0: now regained consciousness and she's talking.
1: The American actor Eva Marie Saint has died, aged 102. She won an Oscar in the 1950s for her first movie, On the Waterfront, and starred opposite Cary Grant in the Alfred Hitchcock thriller North by Northwest. Saint accepted her Academy Award 2 days before her son was born, saying she thought she might have the baby right there. She won an Emmy for the 1990 miniseries People Like Us and had roles in Superman Returns and Winter's Tale. To sport now, and a number of names continue to be in discussions as the AFL's trade period enters its third day. Day two saw Hawthorn officially lodge the paperwork in its bid to sign Gold Coast forward Ben King as a free agent. The Suns must now decide whether to match the offer and force a trade or take draft compensation for the 26-year-old. Queensland's weather, a strong wind warning for the Gold Coast, Moreton Bay and Sunshine Coast waters. Isolated thunderstorms in the southern and central inland districts this morning. Scattered showers and storms in the afternoon south of Charters Towers to Mackay. Possible severe thunderstorms with heavy rain over the northern Wide Bay and Burnett and southern Capricornia. Showers too for Gympie and Rockhampton. Cairns and Bundaberg 30, Townsville and Mackay 29, Rockhampton 31, Mount Isa 37. In the southeast, partly cloudy day with a medium chance of showers. Brisbane and Logan 28, Ipswich 30, the Gold, Sunshine Coast and Toowoomba a top of 26 degrees.
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5: Hey, are you a fan of Tina Turner, Dolly Parton, Tim Curry or Michael Jackson? How would you like to see a tribute to them? A drag pageant tribute. Later this half hour, I'm looking for someone who is willing to be my cultural correspondent, who I can hand a double pass to a drag pageant show to, who will go there on Saturday night in Nambour and then come back on Monday and give us a little review. Let me know what it was like. Would you like to score a double pass to Rangebow's drag pageant, all about the icons? If so, stick with me. Later this half hour, I will have that double pass to give away to you. Stay close and keep my number close too, 1300 903 222.
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5: Right now in Gympie, Noosa and Maroochydore, it's 24 degrees. Tincan Bay, 25. Caloundra, 24. Nambour, Mullaney, 25 at your place. And Beerburrum and Woodford, it's currently 27 degrees where you are at the moment. The Bureau of Meteorology will be around at about 10:30 this morning to give you more of an idea of what's happening. Not too much rain on the radar at the moment, just a little bit of a sprinkling around the Gympie region currently. But they'll have more details on what you can expect for the rest of today. Possible storm in there too. So more on that coming for you in half an hour's time. Look, Australia has had its best results in 30 years at the World Championships for archery. And the team of two who took out the gold medal for Australia call the Sunshine Coast home. They're fresh back from the US and you'll meet them next.
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0: Captain and Tennille on ABC Sunshine Coast, and love will keep us together. It's 10 past 10. Would it surprise you to learn that the Sunshine Coast is home to world-class archers, as in archery, bow and arrow? Look, I'd like you to meet two archers who have just returned home from the World Archery Field Championships in the US, where together they won gold in the mixed team event. Lexi Feeney and Ryan Tyack, congratulations.
1: Thank you so much, Sarah. Thank you. It's great to be here.
0: Now, can you explain this particular event? What happens?
1: So field archery is a little bit different to what you might see at the Olympic Games, which is at 70 metres on a target with five colours. Field archery is shot in the bush or parks, and the targets are black and yellow and at all different distances and different sizes. So you walk around in the finals. There are four targets and you shoot at four different distances. They can be up hills, on the side of hills, so slanted. And our final target in the finals was 18 metres up in the air on a crane.
0: Whoa, that sounds quite difficult.
1: Yeah, it's definitely challenging, but a lot of fun.
0: And this gold medal is a big deal for both of you in so many ways. Lexi, you're the first Australian woman to win an Open World Archery Championship gold. How does that feel?
1: It feels incredible. It's something that I knew I had in me. So I went to the Olympics when I was 19, a long time ago, 2008. And I came back to shooting after having more than a decade off. And what brought me back was the lure of the Olympics and being able to represent Australia, hopefully again in LA, but also because I believed that I am good enough to you know, take on the world's best and win. And it's just fantastic to really have that come to fruition.
0: Yeah, I guess it's one thing to know it in yourself, but to have it actually happen and you've worked really hard towards it must just feel amazing.
1: Yeah, it definitely does. It's a lot of hard work. Ryan and I have been training together for a few years. I moved up here to the Sunshine Coast at the start of the year to train and to continue to be able to access the best facilities, which we have here on the coast. So it's been a lot of hard work to have that, yeah, really result in a medal, and hopefully this is the first of many.
0: And a big deal for you too, Ryan. It's your 20th international medal?
2: Yeah, it is. So 20th medal at a major international event, and we have since found out that it now means I have 8 world championship medals, which is more than any other Australian in history, and that's a pretty cool achievement on its own, but it's not one that I want to stop yet.
0: Yeah, but you've been doing it a while too. 20 years since your first world championship win, 2 decades in the sport. That's impressive. How common is that in archery?
2: So archery is interesting, where you can have a high shelf

0: life as an athlete, because we don't have the same explosive requirement of sprinting or weightlifting and all of that. And what we tend to find is at major events, it's the older people that tend to win more often, and it comes down to experience and seeing the different environments and knowing how to respond in different situations.
1: Interesting. And taking home the gold medal together in the World Championships this time around must have been extra sweet, given that you nabbed the silver medal a couple of years ago.
0: Yeah, it was great. So 2 years ago in Canada, we came second at the same event. And what's interesting is this time round, our three matches leading into it, we shot against the number three seed, then the number two seed, and then the number one seed. And we shot against the Paris 24 bronze medal winning team in our semi-final, and then in the gold, we shot against the same team that we shot against 2 years ago, but this time we came out on top.
1: What do you think was different this time around?
0: Preparation. So admittedly, last time we, at least for myself, I went in on a whim. I thought, sure, why not? Let's go do this. And admittedly, there were some skill sets that I wasn't aware that I didn't have yet. And so we took the time to work on those, and the both of us together, working together and what parts of shooting field that we didn't have expertise in yet, but we do now.
1: Well, it was a great result for the whole Australian team too. Six medals in total, one gold, one silver, four bronze. How strong is the Aussie team looking right now, Lexi?
2: It is looking very strong, like you said, six medals. It's, I think, the equal best result in a competition. The last time we brought home six medals in a single championships was in 1996, so 30 years ago. And of those medals, a number of them were in our under-21s division. So we have a lot of really strong young archers coming through, which is fantastic to see in and of itself. But looking ahead to LA and then Brisbane 2032, there are a whole bunch of young archers who have a lot of promise and that we might be able to see here in Queensland in 6 years' time.
1: What's behind that, you think?
2: I think it's a mix of things. Post-COVID, there was a big influx, particularly of young girls wanting to do archery. We always see spikes when there are movies or shows that have archery in them. And I do think that it's such a great community in archery. It's a sport of longevity. You can get into it when you're 11. You can get into it when you're 71. And the community that it builds keeps people coming back. So I think we've had a really strong community over the past few years. We had success 2 years ago at the World Field Championships, which made a lot of people want to compete in this team as well. So we had a really good team selection and event earlier in the year in Adelaide. And just being able to have a bit of that experience and role models to look up to has really helped to grow it.
1: Yeah, I guess the more people see people like you two doing incredible things in this sport, the more they want to do it as well. And the film thing's interesting. My brain went straight to Hunger Games.
2: Hunger Games, Brave.
1: Oh, yes.
2: It was another one that had quite a few people starting, particularly girls, start archery. So yeah, there's always a few.
1: You're listening to ABC Sunshine Coast. My name's Sarah Howells, and with me are two world champion archers who call the Sunshine Coast home, Lexi Feeney and Ryan Tyack. Lexi, your move to the coast, as you were saying, fairly recent, and you came for the training facilities. Is the sunny coast the place to be when it comes to training for archery?
2: Absolutely. In my view, it is the best place in Australia to be. It's why I moved here. We have a great facility in Budrum. So we have an indoor hall where we can shoot if the weather's not that great. We have fantastic facilities in terms of just the weather to be able to shoot all year round. Ryan spent 2 years developing a field course for us on the grounds as well. So we have world-class facilities across all disciplines of archery. We also have arguably Australia's best archery coach here in Lynette Tyack, so Ryan's mum. Very lucky to have her here. She just has such a technical eye, and I was a big draw card. So Ryan and I are partners, so that was also a big part of my move up. But being able to have access to great facilities and the best coach in the country is also why I moved. And I think, you know, to be able to have a gold medal within 12 months of the move really just shows I've made the right decision.
1: Absolutely. So, Ryan, what is next for the two of you in the world of archery?
0: So we're off to the national championships in 2 weeks, and that's down in Hobart. We come back from that.

0: Then 2 weeks later, we go to China for an Asia Cup, and next thing you know, it's Christmas and working forward to the next season. But as Lexi said, having great facilities and the ability to train inside and outside. So with this storm that might be coming, thank you, Council, for helping the club set up and build such great facilities to shoot in.
1: Absolutely. Well, good luck with everything that you do. We're definitely going to keep in touch. And thank you so much for popping in as well. Appreciate it.
2: Thank you so much.
0: Thank you.
1: ABC Sunshine Coast, Lexi Feeney and Ryan Tyack. Sunshine Coast archers fresh back from the World Archery Field Championships in the US, where they took out the gold medal for the mixed teams event here on ABC Sunshine Coast. It's 20 past 10. Up next, a tribute to Michael Jackson, Tim Curry, Tina Turner and Dolly Parton. All done in drag. Does that sound like it's your bag? Well, look, I'm looking for a cultural correspondent to head along to this show in Nambour on Saturday night. It is iconic. And you'll have your chance to win a double pass so you can come back on the radio and tell me all about it. That opportunity is coming up for you next.

Before too long, Paul Kelly and the Coloured Girls for you this morning on ABC Sunshine Coast. We're at 20 past 10. Would you like to be my cultural correspondent this week? 1-300-903-222. Now is your chance to pick up the phone and give me a call to score a double pass to a local show. 1-300-903-222. All you need to do is head along, enjoy the show, and then come back on Monday and let me know what it was like. Give a little brief review. 1-300-903-222. Now, the show that I have tickets to this week is the Rainbow Drag Pageant on Saturday night

0: at Nambour Cinema and Events Centre. Does that sound like fun? It's going to be fun. You can call now 1300 903 222. First person through will score this double pass. 1300 903 222. Call now. And let's find out, while you get on the phone, some more about this show with Wayne Parcell from Rainbow Festival. Good morning, Wayne.
1: Good morning, Sarah.
0: What happens at the Rainbow Drag Pageant?
1: Well, it's going to be a night of icons. It's going to be a celebration of Dolly, Tina Turner, Michael Jackson, Lady Gaga, Kylie Minogue, and so much more. It's going to be an incredibly fabulous international class show.
0: Beautiful. Are there performers that you're particularly excited about in this year's show?
1: I'm really excited to see how Cher brushes it up, and also Lady Gaga. I think they will be amazing. But the Dolly Parton tribute will be on another level.
0: Oh, fantastic. Well, look forward to that. And now this is an event that sells out every year. What do you think is it about it, Wayne, that drags people in, as it were?
1: I think it's because people get to be in royalty, amongst royalty for the night, you know, and it's an incredibly invigorating event with people with clack fans going, standing, cheering, dancing. It's an event where they see ordinary people transformed into iconic performers.
0: Love it. I still have one of those clack fans from last year's performance. It comes out fairly regularly, Wayne.
1: Oh, they are fantastic, those fans. And, of course, this year will be no exception. Everyone will get a fabulous clack fan again this year.
0: Beautiful. I have never applauded with a fan before. It was a new experience for me doing that, Wayne.
1: It's a lot of fun and it electrifies the room.
0: So the Rainbow Drag Pageant is happening this Saturday night in Nambour. We do have a double pass to give away to a cultural correspondent this morning. Now, we're going to see some big names on stage, but also some amateur performers. Talk me through that, Wayne.
1: The three amateur performers we've got this year are going to do tributes to Marilyn Monroe, Michael Hutchence and Tim Curry. And they have been rehearsing and performing, creating their costumes under some guidance and mentorship from our professionals, and they are going to be sensational. And what it's done for them is it gives them a whole new level of confidence that they haven't had before, and will be really a liberating experience for them as well to be able to perform on stage in front of up to 300 people. It's an incredible experience for them as well as for the audience.
0: Well, one of the people that will be in that audience is going to be Brad from Aruma. Good morning, Brad.
2: How you going?
0: Good. You are up to head along to this drag pageant on Saturday night for us and let us know how it went.
2: Sounds good. Yep.
0: Excellent. Do you know who you're going to take with you with your plus one?
2: Yeah, my wife, Samantha.
0: Fantastic. Have you been to see some drag before, Brad? Is it something that you go to regularly?
2: No. I don't think there's much drag on the coast, is there? Just to go and see. Apparently, we've always wanted to do a drag bingo, but we always managed to miss out on the nights when it was on. But, no, this should be interesting, yeah.
0: Yeah. Fantastic. Well, I can't wait to hear your review on Monday. Brad, thank you very much. We will get your details to Wayne so that you can make sure that you have those tickets. Wayne, what's your favourite part of the Rainbow Drag Pageant?
1: I think the finale is usually the best part because it's got all of the performers on stage together in a special performance that's choreographed by Ashley Swift. And this year that's going to be an incredible performance. I won't spoil the surprise because there's going to be lots of extra props on top of the clack fans. There's going to be lots of other special surprises for the audience this year, and I think they will be really excited.
0: All right. Well, the Icons Only Drag Pageant is happening this Saturday night. Are there tickets still available, Wayne?
1: There are still tickets available, but they are moving reasonably quickly, so we feel confident we're going to have a full house.
0: All right, so get in quick if you want tickets to go and check that out on Saturday night. And, of course, this is just the beginning of what is a huge, huge amount of things that are on for Rainbow Festival, Wayne. You looking forward to it all?
1: It's going to be a very tiring 9 days.
0: So much to see on the Sunshine Coast. No doubt we'll be hearing about more of it as the days go on. Wayne, thank you for having a chat with me this morning.
1: Thank you, Sarah. And looking forward to meeting Brad and Samantha at the show. I hope they recognise me.
0: Oh, absolutely. We'll let them know to go and say hi. You can't miss you, Wayne. Thank you very much for the call, for the chat. Wayne Parcell from Rangebow Festival. And there is so much on as part of that. You can go and check it out on their website. And, of course, that icons-only drag pageant on Saturday night should be a lot of fun.
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0: 10:30, ABC Sunshine Coast. Good morning. I'm Sarah Howells. And Daniel Hayes is from the Bureau of Meteorology. Good morning, Daniel.
7: Morning, Sarah.
0: Are we looking at more potential storms today across the Sunshine Coast?
7: Look, we may see some around the Sunshine Coast. It's expected that severe storms will probably be a little further north today, but it doesn't mean we can't still see some. Looking at the radar at the moment, there's only a couple of little spots around the Sunshine Coast at the moment. There are a few more up towards Gympie and through towards the Tincan Bay area at the moment. But it's later this afternoon that we're likely to see some more activity. We do have a bit of a surge in our southeasterlies pushing up through the coast today. We do have a strong wind warning out for that as that moves through. So we're expecting to see those winds reach up to 30 knots offshore south of Maroochydore through the afternoon and the evening, and the arrival of that that southeasterly, that peak in the winds will help with triggering thunderstorm activity through the afternoon. So later today, we expect to see a bit more fire up. It is likely we will see showers, and there could be a few thunderstorms in the mix. But, yeah, like I said, the severe ones are probably going to be further north through the Wide Bay area.
0: Okay. And as the week rolls on, are we likely to see shower activity continue?
7: We will see some shower activity continue around the coast. So over the course of the next few days, we'll be in generally a southeasterly regime with the winds. And so we'll have some onshore flow there. So that will mean a few little showers here and there. As we head through the weekend and into parts of next week, we have a couple of other cloud bands and some associated troughing that will move through. So we'll see some more showers Saturday and Sunday. Not particularly large totals expected with that. And then midweek next week, a much more significant cloud band is expected to move across Queensland. And so we see probably from around about the midweek period, Wednesday and Thursday, around the Sunshine Coast area in particular, more shower and potentially storm activity coming in. So it'll be up and down over the next week, but there'll definitely be periods of showers and maybe some storms in the mix for a while now.
0: Okay, we'll keep an eye on that as we always do with you. Thank you very much for that, Daniel.
7: You're welcome.
0: Daniel Hayes from the Bureau of Meteorology this morning on ABC Sunshine Coast. Now look, finding your tribe on the sunny coast can be tricky, but a group of women aged over 55 have found it in the surf, and it's a community that is growing by the day. You're going to meet them next.
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3: 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Oh. The next day, they were going to be front page news. That night, this big ship in the North Atlantic hits an iceberg and the Titanic happens.
4: Oh, no!
3: And so they miss out.
2: 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ABC Sunshine Coast.
0: 25 to 11 right now.

0: If you're looking for a way to get your body moving and also make some new friends along the way, where do you turn? Well, for a group of Sunny Coast women, they are turning to the ocean and to bodyboarding. Sarah Katz is from Sea Sisters, which brings together women over 55 to take to the waves each week. Good morning, Sarah.
1: Good morning. Thank you so much for having me on.
0: Now, you were down at the beach this morning. How was it?
1: It was beautiful. The sun was out, and that sun is actually quite warm. It was lovely.
0: It was warmer than expected this morning. Take me back to the beginning. How did Sea Sisters start?
1: I saw a ABC documentary on a group of older ladies called the Granny Grommets in WA, and they had been boogie boarding on a Friday for over 35 years. And I just thought, how wonderful. And one day I would like to do that. Well, I've started and it's fantastic.
0: I love that moment where you think one day I should, wait, why don't I just do it now? And which is exactly what you've done. And it's proved to be quite popular. How much has it grown?
1: Well, we went from probably about 8 to 10 in March, and we've got two beaches. Then we're averaging about 30 women on a Friday and on a Wednesday at Alexandra Headland. And we're about to start up in Noosa on Monday.
0: Oh, fantastic. So what do you think it is that's attracting so many women to the group?
1: I think it's because once you've had children and you've raised them and they've gone on to university,

0: you don't kind of fit in with the school mums or the high school mums, or, and it's like, okay, it's my time. What do I want to do? And so for women in this age group, it's difficult to make friends unless you are riding the wave with other like-minded people.
1: Yeah, great. And, you know, we often hear about surfing groups that get together, but why is bodyboarding the focus of Sea Sisters?
0: Well, it's something that's, you don't need a lot of skill, really. You just, it's easy, it's fun, and people get a lot of joy out of it. I think I sent a couple of, I put some photos up on Facebook, and you'll see everyone is laughing and smiling and having fun.
1: Yes, everyone looks like they're having the best time ever, which is great. How much experience do people need to have to come along?
0: Well, we suggest that each Sea Sister is ultimately responsible for their own safety, and it's up to them in their decision to enter the water. However, you know, it's just common sense. You follow the advice of the lifeguards and lifesavers, use the appropriate equipment, stay aware of each other, and, you know, stick your hand up if you're not sure. We're always there.
1: And you did a special coaching session with Sunshine Coast Bodyboarders last month as well. Is that something that you want to do more of?
0: Absolutely. It's funny you should say that. We were talking about that this morning. It was fantastic. The Sunshine Coast Bodyboard group were so professional and just gave us a little bit more confidence in the water. So, yes, we are hoping. I haven't asked them yet, but if you're listening, guys, I'm getting about to reach out.
1: Fantastic. Well, it's so nice to see a group like this for women who want to go bodyboarding together, and great to hear you're expanding into Noosa as well. What are the future plans for you? What else would you love to do with this?
0: Well, we are having some social sort of other things on the land. I think some of the girls are going to Drag Queen Bingo. There's going to be, we've had a movie night. So it's not just limited to being on the water.
1: Yeah.
0: So we're going to, and we will be opening, that there was someone who asked me about a different beach this morning, and I'm like, sure, pick your day.
1: Wow. And do you have time to expand this as well? What's your life look like?
0: Well, I work part-time still. But, yeah, you just make time, don't you? And I love it so much. These are an amazing group of women, so brave, so they're just fun.
1: It sounds like a great time, Sarah. So if people do want to get in touch, if they want to, you know, come and join you, how do they find out more?
0: Okay, we are on Facebook as Sea Sisters Sunshine Coast. Just jump on the Facebook and you'll find out which beaches we are at. We are at Kings Beach, 7:30 a.m. on a Friday, Alexandra Headland on a Wednesday at 7:30, and Monday at Noosa, 7:30 a.m. Yeah, easy.
1: I love that you're up and down the coast as well, so not too far for anyone to go if they want to head to one of the sessions. Sarah, thank you for letting us know about it this morning. I so appreciate your time.
0: Oh, thank you so much for having us on. It's just great. Come along sometime. You'll enjoy it.
1: Sounds like a plan. I think I have to be at work at all of those times, but maybe, you never know, when I'm on holidays, I'll pop in. Sarah, thank you so much. Sarah Katz there from Sea Sisters. And as she said, if you want to find out more about what they do, go and look them up on social media. Sea Sisters is what you're looking for. And it's a group of women aged over 55 catching up in the surf and elsewhere and doing a bit of bodyboarding.
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1: Coming up to 11:15 this morning, and up next I have a superhero story for you. A superhero in the form of an owl.

0: Some local music for you this morning from right here on the Sunshine Coast. Emma Bosworth featuring Alex Henriksen, two local artists, and Oh Man, that song from them.
1: Hi, Jenny Woodward here. My ABC QCWA weather calendar is back for 2027, featuring stunning weather photos captured by ABC audiences right across Queensland. Ooh, nice shot, Marty.
2: Thanks, Jenny.
1: All proceeds support the wonderful work of the Queensland Country Women's Association. 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
0: 10 minutes away from your 11 o'clock news. Now, a superhero origin story would absolutely be 12 years in a cage and then set free by secretive criminals. That's the story of Flacco, the Eurasian Eagle Owl. In 2023,

0: 3, he was released from his vandalised cage in Central Park Zoo, New York City. He then survived an entire year living wild in Manhattan. Dr. Anne Jones is the host of Radio National podcast What the Duck. She is our unofficial birdwatch reporter for the ABC. And here's a little snippet of her latest episode where she unpacks how Flacco escaped captivity.
1: We know that somebody, some person or some persons, still unclear because it remains an unsolved crime, sometime February 2nd, cut an opening in this enclosure that was large enough for Flacco to fly away. We don't know what the motive was because there's never been an arrest. The police say they're still investigating. I don't really know how active that investigation is. There are a lot of other crimes in New York that they have to focus on. The next thing anybody knew, there was this big owl on the sidewalk on Fifth Avenue and East 60th Street.
2: Flacco is standing right in the middle of the intersection. So someone calls the cops. They appear, tape off the road, and put out a cat carrier several sizes too short, as if Flacco the owl might just hop on inside.
1: He looked quite nervous and quite unsettled, freaked out to be there. But yeah, so there he is. He's on the street corner with the police standing next to him. And, you know, the red lights are flashing and he's turning his head as owls do nearly all the way around. It's kind of an amazing tableau.
2: The police find a bigger carrier, one that would potentially actually contain him.
1: At that point, he got wise, I suppose you could say, owls. He flew off in the direction of the Plaza Hotel, which is a famous New York City landmark, and not far away, Bergdorf Goodman, another famous New York City landmark. So he was sort of making some rounds, almost like he was a tourist in New York or something like that.
2: Flacco isn't the only tourist in New York, obviously. Tens of thousands migrate through every single year. Julia Wang works at the Cornell Lab of Ornithology.
3: Here in North America, where I am, about 70% of our around 650 species are migratory.
2: So there's something like 455 species of migratory bird in North America. And of those, 80% are nocturnal migrants.
3: So they're flying at night, typically thousands of feet overhead where people might not see them.
2: Incredible. Martinis below in the city, international flight path above.
3: When you think about it, it is such a massive, amazing spectacle of moving biomass.
2: Literally billions of individual birds migrate every single year in North America.
3: One of the greatest migrations in the world, if only we could see it.
2: Yeah, it's very rude that they do it at night.
4: We have predictable routes that these birds travel when they migrate.
2: Brendan Samuels is from Western University in Canada. He's also a research coordinator for the Fatal Light Awareness Program.
4: And these routes have names. They're sometimes called flyways.
2: Since colonization, some of North America's largest cities sit right in the middle of these bird flight paths.
4: And I think New York City is a prime example. Generally, bird collisions will peak. They'll become most frequent during those bird migrations.
2: So sandhill cranes or Canada geese might be the biggest birds, but most of the biomass of migration is made up by small birds, passerines, the songbirds. And yes, they mostly travel at night, even though they're not nocturnal.
3: And where light pollution exists, birds tend to be attracted towards it.
2: Like moths to the flame.
4: Birds are traveling vast distances. They're moving through unfamiliar landscapes.
3: Often on these journeys, these birds need to stop over in certain locations on the way to refuel, to get the food and rest. What we're seeing in terms of stopover is that where light pollution exists, these birds tend to move towards the light pollution rather than nearby better stopover habitat that may be darker.
4: So they might land in a city where there's a park.
3: And so when birds are intersecting with light pollution from urban areas, they're also more likely to encounter human dangers.
2: Cats, cars, and even toxic airborne chemicals like pesticides, and windows.
3: Collisions is the number two source of anthropogenic mortality for birds in North America after cats. Collisions kill an estimated 365 to 988 million birds per year here in the US.
2: Let me reiterate, the upper end of that estimate is almost 100 million individual birds. There is a huge irony that something that is almost invisible is the second highest killer of birds in the United States. And given how much we Australians love our birds, it's a huge irony that we simply do not have stats on Australian bird deaths to offer a meaningful comparison. Anyway, back in New York, Flacco the owl has escaped from the Central Park Zoo cage and has his freedom, and he's observed spending his first days in this new life in a patch of woodland in Central Park.
0: That was a little taste of this week's episode of What the Duck with Anne Jones, Dr. Anne Jones. To find out what happened to Flacco, you can head to the ABC Listen app or wherever you get your podcasts.
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6: I saw budget rib fillet, which I could have cut 20 steaks out of. 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
0: Blue-banded bee. Sounds good. You can catch Caitlin this afternoon between 3 and 6 here on ABC Sunshine Coast. I'm Sarah Howells. Hello. Hope you're having a lovely day and staying dry. It looks not too bad at the moment. A bit of rain around kind of Gympie region and Nambour, getting a bit of rain at the moment as well. You can expect more rain and possible showers across today as well. Time for some music, don't you think? This is Emily Warramurra and Lady Blue.

Incredible musician Emily Waramara and Lady Blue, that one from her. She's just down the road in Brizzy, not too far away. Can we claim her as a local? Nah, but we'll give it a go. You're on ABC Sunshine Coast.

0: This morning, news up next, and then Richard's conversation with Judith Lucy. Judith, one of Australia's most loved comics and a writer and TV presenter. Now, recently, she's been trying to figure out the puzzle of her own health. For decades, she was busying herself with project after project to distract herself from sitting with the truth of where her workaholism, insomnia, and dicey relationship with alcohol was coming from. It took Judith a long time to admit she was suffering from burnout, despite the clues being there all along. And after feeling unwell for some time, she started delving into the multitude of wellness options that are out there. You'll hear what she has done when you hear from Judith Lucy herself in 5 minutes' time.
1: I was like, oh, I didn't think of that.
2: Making every day better.
1: You know, it was just a very collaborative process for me.
3: It's just a little somewhere they can escape, live a normal life for a little bit, I suppose, for a few hours.
2: ABC Sunshine Coast.
4: Morning, ABC News with Sue Fitzpatrick. A 28-year-old man charged over the death of his infant son in Ipswich has had his case heard in a Brisbane court. The child's father, Unib Ullah, did not appear at the hearing. Police launched an investigation last week after the three-month-old boy was allegedly taken to an Ipswich hospital with significant internal injuries. The child died yesterday afternoon in a Brisbane hospital. The case has been adjourned until later this month. All of Queensland's 77 mayors have signed a letter calling on the Prime Minister to abandon proposed changes to disaster recovery funding. The change would see Canberra's contribution drop from 64% to a 50-50 split with the states. The federal government says consultation is continuing and changes will not come into effect this season. Premier David Crisafulli says his government is pushing the issue now because communities are concerned.
5: Across the board, local governments, and that's all mayors of all political persuasions, are sending a message. It's a cry for help to Canberra, and that is take it off the table so that they can prepare now and into the future.
4: Federal opposition leader Angus Taylor has called on the government to instruct the Australian Taxation Office to reverse its decision to stop accepting credit card payments. Today, the ATO is convening a snap meeting of businesses to discuss the controversial ban due to come into effect at the end of November. Mr. Taylor says small businesses are already under pressure.
6: The government should reverse the decision. They should instruct the ATO today to reverse that decision. The hypocrisy of this government knows no bounds. They are out of touch.
4: Overseas, and today marks the third anniversary of Hamas's attack on Israel. Militants killed around 1,200 people and took more than 250 hostages on the 7th of October 2023. Danny Meisner, the brother of Australian Galit Cabone, who was killed during Hamas's attack, has recounted the last conversation he had with his sister.
7: She just rang me at 12:09 saying that there's terrorists in her home. What shall she do? And I just kept talking to her for a few minutes. And that was it. We just hung up. And it was the last we heard of her. And probably about 15 minutes after, she was shot twice at the back. And that was it.
4: Donald Trump is facing backlash after he said Iran could take out Los Angeles and San Diego. The US president made the comments at a rally in Nebraska, and California Governor Gavin Newsom has now called Mr. Trump deranged and dangerous. The White House says the president meant that the cities would have been threatened by Iran if he had not launched the war. This Los Angeles resident is not impressed.
8: I mean, at the end of the day, he's the president for both LA and San Diego. He's tasked with serving the constituents of both LA and San Diego. I think it's a rash thing to say and disrespectful to the people that supported him in both of those areas. Last thing, I think I miss the times when our politicians used to be well-spoken.
4: Back home now, the Australian Space Agency has unveiled the nation's first lunar rover, named Rover. The machine is due to be sent to the moon's south pole in 2030 as part of NASA's Artemis program. The space agency's Keegan Buzzer says it will play a vital role in the mission.
9: It will carry a NASA payload as part of it, but what it will be doing on the surface of the moon, it'll be going to the south pole of the moon's surface and it will be analysing the soil there. And that will be part of global efforts to try and establish a sustainable presence on the moon.
4: To sport, and Australian cricketer Elise Perry is hopeful concerns about the visibility of the national women's team can be resolved through scheduling changes.

0: After upcoming white ball matches against Bangladesh and New Zealand, the Australian team will not play on home soil until March next year. There will also be no WBBL or international women's cricket during the school holidays in Australia for the next 3 years. Perry says some changes to the schedule could give the women's game better support.
1: There's a challenge for us there because I think our team's been largely really successful and I think we've got some wonderful support from fans right around the country. We just don't have the opportunity to play in front of them enough.
0: Queensland's weather, a strong wind warning for the Gold Coast, Moreton Bay and Sunshine Coast waters. Isolated thunderstorms in the southern and central inland districts this morning. Showers too for Gympie and Rockhampton. Cairns and Bundaberg 30, Townsville and Mackay 29. In the southeast, a partly cloudy day today. Brisbane and Logan 28. The Gold, Sunshine Coast and Toowoomba 26 degrees.
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10: I'm very pleased to tell you that Judith Lucy is back on Conversations today, and she's fine. Thanks for asking. She's fine, aside from the headaches, the shot nerves, the lack of sleep, and the digestive system that keeps trying to walk out on her and live someplace else. Judith Lucy is, of course, one of Australia's most loved and admired comedians. She is the author of 4 books. She's presented several TV series. Judith is also a chronic workaholic, but it took her some time before she could recognise that and to admit that she was suffering from burnout. But I think the clues were there all along. There was her last book, which was called Turns Out I'm Fine. It was there in the title of a show she did with Denise Scott called Still Here. It was there in her ABC podcast series, Overwhelmed and Living, and in her role in a Samuel Beckett play with the sarcastic title of Happy Days. So after feeling very ordinary for quite some time, Judith took a detour into the multitude of wellness options so she could, quote, get a piece of that sweet, sweet wellness pie. Judith's wonderful new book is called Well, Well, Well. Hello, Judith.
11: Hello, Richard Feidler. What a delight to be here.
10: Delight is all mine. I want to start with the workaholic stuff. You're a chronic workaholic, a lifelong workaholic. When did this start for you, do you think?
11: I think it started as soon as I took myself off to the wonderfully named Pretzel Pantry when I was 14. And my goodness, Richard, if you saw the way that I shredded that prosciutto and Jarlsberg, I put my heart and soul into it. I didn't realise, well, up until relatively recently, that a lot of my self-worth was tied up with whatever I was doing. So it was also, you know, being a student, and then that just neatly skipped over into any kind of work I did.
10: What is at work there? On reflection, why are you
11: Richard,
10: that?
11: I loathe myself. That's why. It's really straightforward. Can't stand myself. So I think I've just always tried to make myself feel better by achieving something, or, you know, it felt like that was a way, if I could do something really well, that was a way of getting some sort of affirmation. And it was actually less complicated when I was just, you know, a sandwich hand. But once I became a stand-up comedian, where, well, any sort of comedy, as you well know, you use a lot of your life in your work. So the boundaries between the two become very blurred. Although I think that's kind of everyone now, let's face it. But when I started doing stand-up, most people were sensible enough to actually have a boundary between their working life and the rest of their lives. You know, my work bled into my life constantly. I was very bad at switching off. And so I really only had 2 modes, and that was absolutely working my ass off or getting completely and totally off my face. I was very good at both things, I might add.
10: Well, given that fragility that's there to begin with, that life nonetheless, the getting up, which is a great life to start with anyway, for decades maybe even, you know, getting up at midday maybe, performing comedy at night, followed by hard drinking with other funny, charming people. And I suppose if you're looking for that, it's a really obvious thing to say, I suppose. If you're looking for that kind of validation, that intense laugh, laughter and love you get from an audience. And you do get that, Judith. There's no question about that. Must have assuaged that need for affirmation, at least temporarily.
11: Yeah, it's a funny thing, though, isn't it? And I mean, you would be well aware of the paradox that, yeah, I mean, there is nothing more affirming than a room full of strangers laughing at / with you. But in the next second, if they're not laughing at the next joke, I mean, you never get to relax. You never really relax until you've walked off stage. And certainly for me, and I know I'm not the Lone Ranger here, I'm a very anxious person. So my anxiety about my next show would start almost immediately. So I was very bad at turning off, hence why that often involved a great deal of alcohol and marijuana.
10: Yeah. The best time of day is when the show's finished, isn't it?
11: Absolutely.
10: And for a couple of hours, you get a break from all that strange stress and anxiety and weariness and all that sort of thing. You feel really great for at least about 3 or 4 hours after the show.
11: And that's it. I actually saw Kathy Griffin talking about this once, and they showed a clip of her doing, like, an amazing gig. It was just, you know, she was obviously in the flow because she just didn't put a foot wrong. Like, and she just got a tremendous response from the audience. And she walked off stage, and I think it was her then husband turned to her and just said, "Oh, my God, you must have just had the time of your life out there." And, oh, boy, when she said this next line, I nodded so hard. She said, "Yeah, I did have a good time, but nothing is as good as walking off stage when it's finished."
10: How much of a problem was sleep for you throughout
11: enormous
10: your career?
11: Enormous. I've always been an insomniac. I mean, short of literally just picking up a hammer and hitting myself over the head repeatedly, I tried everything. It was such an enormous issue. And I mean, I'm menopausal, so it's still an issue, which is fantastic. But that, I mean, ultimately that did kind of lead me to things like yoga and meditation, which certainly helped. And yoga was the very first step in my wellness journey.
10: Is the problem with insomnia something you associate with starting as a comedian, or was it there right from your teenage years?
11: Oh, that's a really good question. I suspect it was always there, but then, as you know, like the adrenaline that pumps through you when you're performing, it does take a long time to unwind when you've finished a show. So that just made, I would say, an existing condition just that much worse.
10: You know, I find with most stand-up comedy, Judith, you're probably the same, I'm guessing. 90 to 95% of stand-up comedians I'd rather just not be in the room for at all. But you're one of that rare few who's kind of completely honest on stage, totally honest, as honest as you can be, and that comes from generating material from your own life. You just mentioned that earlier. But what's the price you pay when you are constantly mining whatever terrible thing is happening in your life and turning that into comedy gold for a bunch of people?
11: I guess, and thank you very much for saying that. I mean, I guess it is what I kind of referred to a minute ago, is that there's just no off switch. What happened more often was that I would do something and then I would think to myself, "Oh, that might make a good story." But again, it just meant that I was just never good at separating work from the rest of my life. And work, more and more, I came to realize, was the thing that defined me. And, you know, because I have never really had a long-term partner, I didn't have children, so I did kind of put all my eggs in the work basket, and then I dropped that basket.
10: There is something it's a similar thing that writers have. Like, you know, I had a terrible burns accident years ago, and even as it was happening, there was some part of my brain going, "This is going to be something interesting to write and talk about, isn't it?"
11: Yeah.
10: That strange process, there's a part of your brain that detaches when you're going through something really awful, or something terrible is happening in life. Some part of your brain is going, "What can I do with this?" Is that how it was for you? And does this stop you properly reflecting and retreating from the world when such terrible things happen to you?
11: Huh. I mean, I like to think that I did do a bit of reflecting as I went along. I mean, as I've mentioned before, I mean, God knows I've done years of therapy. And I mean, I have kind of been going down this wellness path since my early 30s. It is certainly true that my knee-jerk reaction was to turn it into material immediately. And probably the most spectacular example of that I can remember is when I found out that I was adopted. Oh, I know we've all heard that story. I found out on Christmas Day when I was 25, terrible family fight, blah, blah, blah. Anyway, of course I was completely freaked out when that happened. I was on stage less than a month after that happened telling that story. And, you know, unsurprisingly, that routine was met with mystified silence because the audience could clearly see that I was still really deeply upset and had not processed it. So that at least was a moment where I thought, well, you know, I can't do this again. If I'm going to talk about, say, my parents' deaths or whatever, for God's sake, Judith, do a bit of work on yourself first before you share it with everyone. But it is also true, and, you know, God knows I spent years saying, because I was asked this question a lot, oh, you know, what you do must be so cathartic. And I would also say, well, no, because pretty much gave the example I just gave. But I guess on some level it was. I guess on some level, especially with my parents, I think I got a lot of anger out on stage and thought that I'd really looked at all of it. But in the last couple of years, I certainly realised that, no, I hadn't. I'd maybe just been looking at stuff enough simply to get by.
10: See, that's what I thought when you wrote your book that about your childhood and your autobiography. I remember thinking at the time that this was a process of catharsis. It was psychologically healthy. You turned these kind of strange, chaotic incidences from your past and sort of made a gift of it. To us as readers
11: I'm
10: and
11: a
10: as
11: giver,
10: your audience,
11: Richard.
10: You are
11: I'm
10: a giver.
11: Giver.
10: You are a giver. And I think now looking back on it, I wonder if that's really what was going on at all, really. You were just being generous there and not really thinking too much about yourself in this matter. What do you think, Judith?
11: Well, I think what I managed to do was I managed to write about my family, especially Mum and Dad, who were, you know, kooky Irish parents. So I had a lot of funny stories about, you know, not having a shower until I was 15 and, you know, Mum suggesting that to clear my sinuses, I should go to into the shed and inhale some creosote, which is termite killer for anyone who doesn't know. Highly, highly poisonous. Anyway, I had a million of those stories. You know, my father wearing makeup, telling me to have a breast reduction when I just said to him I was depressed. I mean, really, I had a lot of stories. And I guess I just thought, yeah, I've written about it. I've done lots of therapy. But the incredibly large piece of the puzzle that I never looked at until quite recently was what that childhood did to me, how it affected my behaviour and continues to affect my behaviour. So that was just something I managed to ignore, and I think I was able to ignore it by working my ass off and then getting really drunk.

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1: I'm with Judith Lucy on Conversations today. She's written a book called Well, Well, Well. So this brings us to 2022. You're touring your show with Denise Scott that's called Still Here. Tell me what happened offstage in Adelaide at that time.
2: So don't we all love to remember where we were when we first caught COVID? I was in Adelaide doing Still Here with the wonderful Denise Scott. And because I've had a bunch of chest infections in my life, anyway, when I got it, it went straight to my chest and my chest was just incredibly tight. Long story short, I was rushed to hospital. It was a pretty big deal. And then thankfully, the hotel I was staying in let me actually isolate in the hotel. So there I was for the 2 weeks or however long it was in this hotel room. I could look out the window. I could look at all the posters for all the festival shows that were on. And believe me, this is not me in any way being negative about the two comedians I'm about to mention, but I could see posters for Arj Barker and Stephen K. Amos, and it was simply because both of those comedians have been doing that festival for a mighty long time as well. Although, you know what? Not as long as me. And I remember looking at their posters one day and simply just bursting into tears and thinking, I don't know that I can do stand-up anymore, because my plan had always been, once we came out of all the lockdowns, that I was going to do the tour with Scotty, and then I was going to do one

0: last big tour on my own. Because I thought, because you look, I knew it had really been taking its toll on me, but I thought I'd love to go out with a bang and say goodbye properly. And in that moment, I just knew that there was going to be no solo tour. It was kind of like, and I know it sounds really dramatic, which is just so embarrassing because it's not like I was a brain surgeon. But the idea of getting up on stage, you know, it was like I would have preferred to have a threesome with Russell Brand and Louis C.K. And let me just say, that's not what I want to be doing. So that was kind of the beginning of me going, oh, what am I going to do next?
1: You know, I've got a theory. I just want to put this to you.
0: Please.
1: I think being in the comedy business is a bit like a long, drawn-out form of heroin addiction. I think, you know, at the beginning, it just seems amazing. It's so, the life is so golden. Like I say, you get up whenever you like, you work at night, come off stage, hang around with witty, funny people. You get paid for it. You travel all over the world. You go to amazing places like Edinburgh, Montreal, London, New York, and you do all this incredible stuff. And life feels really sweet and golden. You can't believe your luck. And then you get older and your health starts to suffer and your relationships are in bad shape because you're always on the road. And it slowly feels like it strangles you after a while. I think it's bad for you in the long run, this comedy world. What do you think, Judith?
0: I always remember the late, great Linda Gibson. If I had a dollar for every time she turned to Scotty and I and went, oh, comedy, it's a young person's game. Yeah, obviously a lot of what you're saying does really, dare I say, resonate with me because I'm a guitar. But then I do look at people like Rod Quantock, and I mean, bloody hell, Denise Scott, having just, you know, gone through cancer, is still doing extraordinary work and she's in her 70s. But then again, Scotty and I have had very different careers, and Scotty didn't start as early as I did in terms of doing solo stand-up. She did have meet a partner. She did have kids. And while she was bringing up those kids, you know, comedy was very much the second thing on her list. Whereas pretty much ever since I started doing it, and I was 20 when I started doing it, I just never kind of stopped. And I think you're right. I think you're living life on a kind of a precipice. And I'm certainly not alone when it comes to dealing with anxiety. I mean, I think that is why a lot of comedians, certainly of our generation anyway, I mean, did have drug and alcohol dependencies. Because, funnily enough, people who are actually incredibly anxious and shy are often drawn to being performers because we're idiots. It does, unless you can, I think, really make a point of looking after yourself. And, I mean, God knows I remember giving this advice to other younger comedians and saying, please make sure that you've got other things going on in your life. Have a hobby. Have something else you really enjoy doing. You know, make sure you keep up your relationships, because if your whole life is predicated on how well your last gig went, that way lies madness. And I was able to do that to a certain extent, but ultimately I was still far too invested in what I was doing. And, you know, I had very little else that I was getting, real, dare I say, joy from. You know, if something wasn't a form of release or from work, or if something wasn't even as simple as riding a bike. I learned to ride a bike because I wanted to put it in a show. Like, the idea for me of doing something like cooking, simply because it might be good for me and a nurturing thing to do, but how is that going to make me money? How is that going to help me write a better show? That's how insane I was. So, I mean, I don't think anyone has the work-life balance thing sorted out, but I was very, very bad at it. So you're right. It's not sustainable unless you really take care of yourself.
1: When you told fellow comedians you were planning to quit stand-up comedy, how did other funny people react to that news?
0: They didn't believe me, I think would be, I mean, look, I got lots of different responses. I think the overwhelming one was, though, what else are you going to do? I think a couple thought I had betrayed them. You know, it's kind of like if someone jumps ship, inevitably that's might make you think, why is she getting off the train? But yeah, I think quite a few people either thought I was lying or thought I lost my mind.
1: Then you did a play for the Melbourne Theatre Company. You did a production of Beckett's play Happy Days, which

0: put you in an interesting position on stage. How would you describe your role in that play, Judith?
1: As a kind of a waking nightmare. For those people who are not familiar with Samuel Beckett's classic, it is a masterpiece, Happy Days. It's a two-hander. Willie and Winnie are a married couple, although Willie, his part is absolutely crucial, obviously, but he's got about 9 lines. Winnie, obviously played by me, 90-minute show, has the rest of the lines. And, of course, because it's an absurdist piece, they don't make sense, Richard. And look, when I was a kid, I really, my dream was to be a serious stage actor. But the reality was that I hadn't done any acting since I was, 21 or 22, when I was in a masterpiece called In Angel Gear. I was one of the only people in the cast who did not have to take all their clothes off or simulate fellatio. So I'll always be grateful for that. But I had not acted since then. So to go from that to Samuel Beckett, it was a bit of a stretch, I will say. So there I was in this position where I thought, no, I'm not going to do stand-up anymore because it makes me too anxious. And then I threw myself into that, which was without question the most terrifying thing I have ever done.
0: And how were you feeling at that time?
1: It's amazing what Dr. Showbiz will do. I've never been so anxious. I don't think I even got those few hours of reprieve that you get when you're doing stand-up. I was just anxious for 3 months. From the moment I walked into that rehearsal room until the moment I walked off stage at the end of the final performance, I was just out of my mind. But because I knew I just had to keep going, and my body just got me through it somehow. But it was after that I really fell in a hole. The other thing about Happy Days, of course, was it brought up all the same stuff, all the same nerves that stand-up did, except without the payoff, because you don't get the laughs. And indeed, often my incredible acting was met with snores, while people just simply took advantage of the dark room. And
0: Judith, isn't there something a bit like an anxiety dream forming on stage where there's no laughter and you're literally implanted, and so you cannot move? I mean, that's a classic worst-case anxiety dream, but being lived out every single night.
1: Yes, that's exactly right. When I say to you that the high point for me was when the show had to be stopped so that an ambulance, with some paramedics could come in and help an elderly audience member out of the theatre, I was thrilled when I had to stop the play because, look, to be honest, she looked pretty healthy, so I had no regrets at turning to the audience, completely breaking character and saying, I don't think there's anything wrong with her. I think she just wasn't enjoying the show. My poor old incredibly conscientious stage manager, meanwhile, I could actually hear her just yelling to everyone, cut her microphone! That was my absolute high point.
0: So what was the end result of this, physically and mentally, for you at the end of this play?
1: So one of the buggers with showbiz is that you just have to take the opportunities when they come. So really, it would have been great if I'd had a year off and then done Happy Days, but that's not what happened. So I started Happy Days kind of anxious and very tired. And, so that just meant that by the end of it, I was a husk, Richard. I was a husk. And so I finally did go on the holiday that I'd been planning for ages. I took myself off to Broome for a week, and then I found myself a little Airbnb in Perth. And I thought, I'm just going to stay here for a few weeks, miss Melbourne winter, and just get myself together. Anyway, as soon as I got to Perth, I just got really sick. But I thought, yeah, of course, because we all experience that at the end of a very stressful time or a huge work project, you finally fall over physically because you've got the time. And I thought, this is okay, I'll get over this. And that just didn't happen. I was just, of course, I went to the doctor. Of course, I got all the tests. There was nothing sinister going on. And I just thought, that's okay. My body will just sort this out. Couple of months, in Perth, lots of sunshine, going outside, I'll be fine. That's not what happened. And I was living like a nun too. I shouldn't say that. I'm sure nuns enjoy the odd beverage. But, I wasn't drinking. I was eating really well. I was

0: trying to get out in the sun, but I was also spending an awful lot of time in bed. Anyway, I was due to go back to Melbourne, and my first alarm bell went off when I found myself suddenly looking at rental properties in Perth, and I thought, what am I doing? Because Perth is where I grew up, often I have run screaming from Perth back to the arms of Melbourne. I have a very different relationship with Perth now, I'm happy to say. But so for me to actually not want to go back to Melbourne, I thought, what is this about? My whole
1: Something's
0: life.
1: Up.
0: Mm. Yeah, my life is in Melbourne. All my friends are in Melbourne.
2: What symptoms were you experiencing?
0: Look, I've always had a few arse problems, Richard. I know we're getting to it, but yeah, but even by my standards, like my digestion was terrible. You know, just, I'm sure almost every woman listening to this will be nodding, but bloating, gas, constipation, no appetite, no energy, kind of insomnia, but then exhaustion. So sometimes I'd be sleeping for hours, headaches, nausea, terrible inflammation. So any of my sort of injuries, like I've had shoulder problems and back and knee, that all just went through the roof. And my anxiety, and I didn't think this was possible, also just like, absolutely. It was like it was to the moon and back. I could get nervous trying to book a restaurant for dinner. So, yeah, not much fun. And I mean, I hasten to add, and I'm so aware of this, and I've put it in the book as well, I know how lucky I am that it wasn't cancer or anything terminal. But yeah, it unfortunately was still extremely debilitating.

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1: Judith Lucy is back on Conversations. Today, you're hearing the story of how she quit stand-up and began to try and make herself feel much better. Next up, she's going to the Amazon to try ayahuasca. Her book is called Well, Well, Well. On ABC Radio, it's 28 minutes to midday.
2: Sue Fitzpatrick with ABC News. Investigations are continuing into the unexplained death of a man on the Fraser Coast earlier this morning. Emergency services were called to Slaughterhouse Road in Maryborough West after a member of the public found the man unresponsive just before 7 o'clock. Police say the man, believed to be in his 40s, was declared dead at the scene. The Prime Minister has departed the Pacific after attending high-level climate talks, but avoided taking questions from the media. Anthony Albanese spent the past 3 days in the region as part of the Australian-led pre-COP talks, but the government has faced criticism over the turnout, with only two of the 14 leaders present. And Australia's first lunar rover has been unveiled ahead of its mission to the moon in 2030. Rover will be sent to the moon's south pole as part of NASA's Artemis program and will be used to analyse lunar soil. This is ABC News.
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1: Comedian and author Judith Lucy is back on Conversations today. She's written a book called Well, Well, Well, about her search to try and feel well, to try and feel better after decades in stand-up comedy. So you got the idea, Judith, that you might want to try the South American hallucinogenic ayahuasca. What gave you the idea that that might be of some help to you?
4: I had always...

0: has thought in an entirely non-judgmental way that people who said they were burnt out were simply lazy and weak. But once I realised that, no, this is real, this is what's happening to me, I did actually have a meeting with my manager. Because I'm so important. I always like to mention that even Coles has a manager, so please don't put too much stock in that. But I did say, look, I'm burnt out. I need to take 6 months off, which, I mean, I had never done in my life. And which, I mean, I just felt so incredibly self-indulgent asking to do that because, of course, everyone's working their ass off, you know. But anyway, I did it, and I'm glad I did that. But I was at home. I was thinking, well, you know, I really want to make this count. I had always been interested in psychedelics. And when I was doing the Spiritual Journey documentary, which was, oh, God, probably getting on to 20 years ago now, I was in, where else, Byron Bay, and a bald gentleman called Darpan had just done some shamanic journeying with me, Richard. He told me about this plant called ayahuasca. And I thought, oh, that does sound interesting. And we even for a split second wondered if I could try it for the Spiritual Journey series. But then I realised that I wasn't entirely, I didn't know enough about it and I wasn't going to trust a man called Darpan. However, I have since found out that he actually has done a lot of work with plant medicines and is very respected in that field in the country. I should mention that. Anyway, I tucked it away. And over the years, I, of course, noticed that ayahuasca was being talked about a lot more. More and more people were trying it. And it kind of always been my white whale. I kind of had always thought one of these days I'm going to give that a crack. So I'm at home. I've taken the time off. I am reading Dr. Gabor Mate's book, The Myth of Normal. For anyone who doesn't know much about him, I'm a fan of a lot of his ideas. His basic argument is that with the world in the state that it's in, of course we're all sick. Which does make quite a bit of sense to me. Anyway, out of nowhere, I read a chapter about his experience when he went to the Temple of the Way of Light in the Amazon rainforest and took ayahuasca. And because I was out of my mind and looking for a sign, I was completely convinced that this was it.
1: You see, Judith, I don't see you there easily. When I imagine Judith Lucy, the picture that comes into my head is a charming woman sipping a martini in a 60s cocktail dress at a fabulous party in a penthouse somewhere.
0: I mean, I have for a long time been interested in anything to do with kind of spirituality and meaning and all that sort of stuff. So, you know, like most of us, I'm made of many parts. So, you know, I have a martini in one hand and a yoga mat in the other. That's who I am. So, I mean, God knows, I wished I could have had a few martinis in the jungle. I'll tell you that for free.
1: So what happened when you arrived in the Amazon? What was that encounter like with this stunning, epic rainforest, the greatest of its kind in the world?
0: Absolutely. And, you know, there was a part of me too that at 55 wanted to go on an adventure and wanted to prove that I could take myself off and do this. It just seemed like a really good idea for a lot of reasons. And if I'm perfectly honest, because I'd read so many stories about people having amazing experiences on ayahuasca, you know, everything from accepting their own death to helping them deal with addiction, suicidal ideation, abuse, you know, big questions being answered. I thought, look, this is one-stop shopping, I thought. Surely this is just going to solve everything. So, yes, took myself off there. Arrived in Iquitos in Peru, which is just staggeringly poor. And having done a bit of work for ActionAid, which has been kind of incredible over the years as an ambassador, I have gone to Haiti and Uganda. So I was not unaccustomed to that kind of poverty. And that was my first kind of ding, ding, ding, ding, ding. What is this privileged white woman doing here looking for some sort of spiritual healing when these people are, you know, struggling to survive? But then, of course, the terrible conundrum is that a lot of white people go there to go on ayahuasca retreats, which does, of course, bring money into the community. And certainly, and I do really want to say that the Temple of the Way of Light are incredibly sincere about giving back to the community. But, you know, I can't say it sat terribly well with me. But we all met up. We took a bus, then a boat, and then it was a huge trek through the mud to this incredible spot that was just, it was stunning. It was also the jungle, Richard, so there were snakes, tarantulas and scorpions. So there was no getting around the fact that you felt like, wow, this isn't Gilligan's Island, this is the real thing. And it was 12 days, there were 6 ceremonies, which I guess probably sounds pretty chill, but it really wasn't. Like, you got some time to kind of process what you were going through, but it's like every morning we had to get up really early. There were either cleansing saunas or flower baths. We were given like all this plant medicine on top of the ayahuasca that we were taking. Like, we had one-on-one sessions with the facilitators, with the incredible indigenous healers from the Shipibo tribe. That, oh my God, if I'd had one more circle share, you know, boy, did that take me back to my drama student days. There was a lot of staring into each other's eyes and dancing apropos of nothing. I mean, it was an interesting bunch of people. There were 21 of us from all over the world, all different ages, and everyone, like me, was obviously in need of some sort of help.
1: So tell me about the first dose you took of ayahuasca, the first of these ceremonies.
0: So everyone got a pretty small dose the first time because obviously they're trying to work out just how tolerant you are. So that was a little bit of a non-event, to be perfectly honest. Although what wasn't, and if people don't know this, ayahuasca is actually, I think it's Spanish for the purge. You do not take ayahuasca without experiencing nausea and or diarrhea. Now, I was lucky in that I only threw up once. The other end, though, was really where I just, well, I was shitting for Australia. It was like I was in some sort of feces Olympics, Richard. I mean, every single hut was very simple. You know, there was a bed, a hammock, a desk. Thank God we all had a toilet. The showers were communal, but we all had a toilet. So first one, not such a big deal, but yeah, I still got the nausea and a bit of diarrhea. The second ceremony, most of us took a lot more, and that was the only time I got a little insight into how incredible this drug could be, if
1: how
0: you
1: so?
0: Want to hear about that experience.
1: I do.
0: Well, you'd go to the big hut at about 6, you'd do kind of gentle yoga for an hour and a half, then the incredible Shipibo healers, a man and 3 women, they're preparing, they also take the ayahuasca, then they chanted these incredible, they're called Icaros. And from what I can gather, it's all just kind of spontaneous, and the Icaros are as important as the ayahuasca itself. They're meant to help clear all of your energy blockages. They would sing, well, sing is, I'm using that term very loosely. I mean, they were very funny, and they actually would apologize to us and say, oh, we know we sound terrible. And sadly, they did. They sounded like 2 koalas mating, but not with each other, with a set of bagpipes. Anyway, they would do that, and then they would sing to each of us individually once we'd all had the ayahuasca. I mean, I cannot actually overemphasize the power of this drug. It felt like I was trapped under a tidal wave. It's like this heavy presence. I mean, they told you repeatedly, whatever is going on, don't fight it. And you really couldn't. Like, I could.
1: A tidal wave of what?
0: Like, you felt like you were being held down on the mat. Even just lifting my head felt nearly impossible. And especially when you were being sung to individually, they really wanted you to try and sit up. But sometimes that just wasn't, I couldn't even do that. But in amongst all of that, I was smiling. I had feelings of absolute euphoria. I remember, I mean, as kooky as my kind of visions got, were just a lot of nice geometric shapes, to be honest. But I remember feeling good and feeling happy. And then once the ceremony ended, which was about midnight, most people would just lie down on the mats and quite often spend the night there. I never did that because my ass had a date with my toilet. But on this particular night, I did, because I just couldn't move. And that was when things really started happening for me, actually. I suddenly got this incredible insight into one of the other participants. He was a guy who talked about having chronic depression and the awful effect it had had on his life and his family. And it was like I could feel his experience in my body. It was like it gave me this incredible empathy. And as I finally got up and walked through the jungle, just feeling very at one with the tarantulas and the scorpions, and got back to my heart, lay down on the bed, I did not sleep that night, because then I

0: much for me. Can we please kind of calm this down? And I did. I did say, I can't do this for too much longer. I don't know if I cried for 30 seconds or 4 hours, you know. Anyway, sure enough, it did calm down. And then the euphoria came back. I had this sense that everything was perfect. Everything was inevitable. Everything was made of love. But this is how out of my mind I was. You know what kept popping into it? All these lines from the Bible. Can you believe it? My good old Catholic upbringing. It was like I thought I suddenly understood the Bible. I absolutely wrote down in my notebook, when you get home, read the Gospels again. So, Jesus, I was out of my mind. And I remember, because, you know, you do have to go in with an intention. And mine had kind of vaguely been, well, really, I just wanted to get better and get back to work. But what I had said my intention was, oh, you know, I want more self-love and all that sort of stuff, blah, blah, blah. And the message I felt that I got that night was I wouldn't even worry about loving myself more when I realized that everything and everyone was love. But this was as much as the ayahuasca was going to show me tonight. And I had 4 more ceremonies to go. So it would just keep unfolding. And I remember waking up the next morning and just thinking, oh, I probably slept for about 10 minutes, but thinking, this drug is amazing. I am going to be so enlightened by the time I leave this place that I might start my own cult.
1: That's not what happened, though.
0: That is so not what happened.
1: Because, you might feel that the universe is made of love under the influence, but when you were sober again, you don't think that anymore, do you?
0: No, I did not feel that. And unfortunately, that was the start of me just feeling incredibly ill. Like, everyone was experiencing nausea and diarrhea during the ceremonies, but I was starting to have that diarrhea all the time. And now, when I was involved in the ceremonies, yeah, the nausea and all that was still going on, but also I was just in incredible pain. Like, I've never experienced anything like it. I had these blinding headaches. I felt like someone had gotten 2 knives and they were just repeatedly stabbing me in the torso. It was awful.
1: But you're drinking some drink that's been concocted in the middle of a jungle. I mean, who knows what was in that damn thing other than the ayahuasca? Was that what you were thinking?
0: Do you know what? I don't know what I was thinking, because all of us were operating on no sleep. We were under the influence of this incredible hallucinogen. They told us that it's not just working on you during the ceremonies. They said the ayahuasca is working on you all the time. It also often operates in symbols. We were basically told that everything we were going through was somehow significant. And we were also told that the ayahuasca was going to work on us for a year. So even though I was feeling terrible, I was kind of, well, I was told, but I also genuinely believed that this was all part of what I needed to go through.
1: Why would you believe that? You're feeling as sick as you've ever been in your life and you're being told it's all part of the plan. That doesn't sound right, does it?
0: But nobody was feeling good, by the way. You know, we were all dealing with jet lag and people were dealing with all sorts of things that were coming up. But admittedly, towards the end, I started to understand that I was very ill. And so I did talk to them about it. And so the healers worked on me separately and they gave me massages and teas and blah, blah, blah. But I still believed. And again, one of the facilitators said to me, well, no, you're not getting the visions. You're not getting all the emotional release that a lot of other people are getting. But how about all of the physical purging that you're doing? That's probably how the ayahuasca is helping you purge all your emotional stuff. And I believed it.

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1: Judith Lucy is back on Conversations. She's written a book called Well, Well, Well. So when you got back to Australia, what did your doctor make of all these symptoms that are supposed to be perfectly normal and there's the ayahuasca working for you, which sounds ridiculous to me? What did scientists and then people...
2: Well, you're not a seeker.

0: Richard, I'm sorry. I am a ridiculous optimist. Even then, I kept thinking, no, no, no, this is just jet lag. In a few days, I'll feel amazing. I just kept feeling terrible. So, no, saw my doctor. Oh, my God. I tell you what, that woman could wallpaper her house with the number of stool samples I've given her over the years. But anyway, we went through that again, and then finally she sent me off to a gastroenterologist who essentially said to me, you are not a parasite, thank God for that, but she said, you picked up two viruses while you were in the Amazon. It's completely decimated your digestive system, and now you just have to start from scratch all over again. And just to add insult to injury, she also said, and if I were you, I'd take a worming tablet. Now, that felt a long way from enlightenment.
1: So this has led you on this quest to find ways to heal yourself and your poor old digestive system. What kind of diets did you put yourself on to remedy these awful stomach pains?
0: What was interesting was that I had the digestive stuff before I went, but afterwards it was so bad, it was unbelievable. And I now kind of look back and go, you know what, Judith, if you had just kind of realised you were burnt out and taken 12 months off, or, you know, had a really easy 12 months, I probably would be fine now, Richard. Unfortunately, I think that trip and picking up the viruses, but after doing the Amazon rainforest, that's actually when I moved back to Perth. I honestly just didn't know what to do. I had downsized. I'd been renting a flat, but I owned a little flat in St Kilda. So I thought, what am I doing paying rent when I don't have to? My birth mother had generously helped me buy that years ago and it paid itself off. So I'd kind of tried to make my life smaller in Melbourne, but I'm a people pleaser, Richard. So I thought the only way I'm going to stop working, the only way I'm going to really be able to concentrate on getting well is to go back to my hometown where, life is smaller and simpler. So, yeah, then I kind of made it my mission to just try and get well. And look, I've been trying kooky wellness things for a long time, but when I was in Perth, I did everything from, oh, God, craniosacral therapy. I did MDMA counselling. I did psilocybin counselling. Over the years, I have tried the FODMAP diet. When I was on the weekly, I did a celery detox. When I was in Perth, I actually just tried to eat incredibly well. I was doing cryotherapy. I was doing therapy. I was getting psychic readings. You name it, I was trying it. And quite honestly, nothing worked.
1: Well, when you were posting this stuff on Instagram saying you were going to attempt a fecal transplant, I went, oh, God, what is Judith? Why on earth would you do such a thing like that? But then one of my producers showed me some clinical research that suggests that there is some efficacy there in treating bipolar disorder and other maladies, all kinds of different maladies. Can you just tell us a bit more what is involved in this process, please?
0: With pleasure, Richard Feidler. I could talk about this for hours. So, the hilarious thing is that I actually write in the book at one point, because, I go into all of the diarrhea and digestive stuff in the book. Oh, you'll learn more about my bowels than you ever wanted to, or needed to know, Australia. Google it. You will see the words stool and donor, and that is not referring to someone sitting at a breakfast bar donating to charity, let me assure you. So there are many ways, or I think there are two or three ways that it can be done, but I've really hit the jackpot. What I have been doing is enemas. So look, I think what we're discovering more and more is that almost every aspect of our health is affected by our gut microbiome, and there is increasing science to support that. So, yeah, people are doing fecal transplants for obviously gut-related issues. Basically, I got back to Melbourne, saw my wonderful GP and said, Alice and I have never been right since the Amazon. What can we do? She sent me off to this great gastroenterologist, and he was the one that tested everything, said your guts are an absolute mess, and we can tackle this with diet, but honestly, you need everything. You need a team. You need help. And I think your only hope is to get a fecal transplant. So essentially, it is I get these huge syringes of someone else's excrement. The whole process isn't pleasant, Richard. You've got to lie on your side. You've got to insert a catheter. I had to do it for 9 nights in a row, and you never knew how you were going to react. Like, some nights you just felt really uncomfortable.

0: uncomfortable. Some night it was diarrhea. But this particular evening, I had the worst stomach cramps I've had for years, for about 3 hours straight. I mean, they were so bad, I actually thought, my God, is this... Am I okay? Am I going to need to go to a hospital? And I'll be honest with you, Richard, I had a little cry. Yeah. And at one point I said out loud, what have I done to deserve this? So that was a real low point.
1: Barry Humphries wrote an autobiography, and he wrote about in the introduction a really interesting phrase that I didn't understand at the time I read it, and I think I do understand it a bit better now. He wrote in his autobiography that most of my life I have been convalescing from the long illness of youth. And that's the phrase that came to my mind when I read about this. Do you think there's, in some ways, one of your feelings of chronic unwellness might have something to do with living that hard, high-wire act that you've been doing as a comedian all these years? This might take years for you to feel better after having lived this super intense life.
0: Well, that's making me feel better, Richard. Thank you. That's almost as good as when someone turned to me the other day and said, how do they get the donors? And before I could answer them, because this person knows an ex of mine, let's say this person's name was John, they said, how would you find out if you found out it was John's shit? And it was like, I just went, how much lower do you want me to go? How much worse do you want me to feel?
1: Oh, no. No, I don't want you to feel. I want you to feel better. Of course I do. What I'm saying is that there's no quick fix here, really, is there?
0: No, I don't think there is. And I think essentially, and, you know, obviously my example seems probably a bit more extreme because of what a ridiculous job I've had for so many years, but I know that I'm not alone in ignoring the signals that my body has actually been sending me for decades.
1: And I don't think you've had a ridiculous job all these years. I think you've had a very important job.
0: Well, thank you.
1: I think ultimately comedy is quite a serious thing, and you've been involved in giving kind of waves of euphoria of laughter to many, many, many thousands of people over many, many years. I think what you've done is kind of a calling and quite the most serious kind of job you can imagine in many ways, Judith.
0: Well, thank you very much for saying that, Richard. I mean, I guess what I mean is it's a job that not many people do, but I think we all have experienced, or a lot of us have experienced, working too hard, dealing with chronic stress, and our body's just trying to tell us we can't go on like this. And then most of us find ways of just carrying on. And whether you're doing that by just working harder, maybe you drink too much, maybe you shop too much, maybe you're on social media too much, you know, we all find just a way of numbing ourselves, and we ignore our poor old bodies until they scream at us and we can't ignore them anymore. And that's certainly what has happened to me. And I do agree with you. I'm better than I was, you know, when I first came back from Peru. But obviously the fact that I'm doing the fecal transplant says I'm still not well. Spoiler alert, the book doesn't end with me saying, and everything's fantastic now. But thankfully, it was never going to end like that. I mean, the whole point of the book is that I think we should all be trying to live better, and that would be, or live differently, and that's what wellness should be, not, you know, getting Botox or turning into Brian Johnson, the don't die guy. I think we all need to listen to our bodies more. And my God, unfortunately, everything I've been through, that needed to happen for me to finally stop, look at how I'd been living, and also ask myself questions like, dear God, you know, if I'm lucky, I've got another 20 or 30 years left. What do I want my life to be like?
1: This has been fascinating speaking with you, Judith, as always. And it's been so great to just hear you talk about this stuff, and it's been eye-opening and enlightening and all at the same time. It's been such a pleasure speaking with you, as always. Thank you, Judith.
0: Oh, thanks, Richard. Pleasure is all mine.
1: Judith Lucy's new book is called Well, Well, Well.

Today's conversation with Judith Lucy was made on the lands of the Gadigal people. Producer is Elizabeth Koulas and executive producer is Nicola Harrison. I'm Richard Feidler. Thanks for listening.

0: ABC News, good afternoon. I'm Michael Bausch. Senior employees working on Brisbane's Cross River Rail project have told the Queensland CFMEU inquiry police failed to keep union disruptors off sites. Will Murray reports.
1: The inquiry learned that in mid-2024, members of the CFMEU repeatedly entered closed Cross River Rail sites and blocked entry to others as part of a campaign against contractor CPB. After a brawl erupted at the Dutton Park site, the construction company obtained a court order preventing the union blocking workplaces. However, when this order was subsequently ignored and police called, CPB's HR manager, Matt Papworth, told the inquiry officers didn't take action against those responsible.
2: There was a sense of frustration from those individuals that were frontline, the supervisors and superintendents.
1: The inquiry continues.
0: The Prime Minister's made a swift exit from Fiji after a Pacific climate trip wrapped up under a cloud of heavy diplomatic criticism. Here's Romy Stevens.
3: Anthony Albanese has spent 3 days in the region as part of the Australian-led pre-COP talks. The trip included a visit to Tuvalu, but the Australian government's faced criticism over the turnout, with only two of the 14 leaders present hailing from nations outside the Pacific. Mr Albanese has left Fiji without taking questions from the media. Climate Change Minister Chris Bowen says he personally has held two press conferences during the week.
4: The only reason I didn't hold a press conference yesterday is because I was coming and going to Tuvalu and didn't get back until well into the evening.
3: Pre-COP continues until tomorrow.
0: The sudden death of a man on the Fraser Coast has sparked a police investigation. Emergency services were called to an address in Maryborough West at about 7 o'clock this morning. The man, believed to be in his 40s, was found unresponsive by a member of the public. Police are working to confirm his identity and cause of death. Consumer advocates are demanding an overhaul of Australia's phone companies after a surge in formal complaints over the past year. 50,000 were logged with the industry watchdog, with allegations of unconscionable conduct skyrocketing by 155%. Most of those involved the alleged exploitation of vulnerable customers in remote areas. Telco Ombudsman Cynthia Gabert says everyday lives are being derailed by constant service failures and automated help desks.
5: Something that might have been a billing complaint or a fault, and they just get stuck in a bit of a customer service loop. Ones that really impact the day-to-day life are when you've got mobile dropouts, you've got fault issues, how reliant we are on knowing our phone and internet is going to work when we need it to.
0: The latest cyber incidents prompted fresh warnings for online consumers to secure their accounts. Hackers sent a push notification to customers of global fashion retailer ASOS, claiming the database had been compromised. The company says its payment systems remained secure and no banking data was leaked. Web security expert Troy Hunt says managing unique passwords is the primary defence against identity theft.
6: If you want to buy something, you need to give them your email address, your phone number. The only thing we have a lot of control over is the way we manage passwords. And I think really in this day and age, just being conscious that things like identity theft services can be quite useful. For example, someone tries to take out a loan in your name or get a tax return on your behalf that they shouldn't.
0: Russian officials say there's no sign of a plague outbreak after a laboratory worker died under suspicious circumstances in Siberia. Here's Riley Stewart.
7: Russia's health watchdog says in a statement that after the death of a woman who worked in the plague research laboratory in the Siberian city of Irkutsk, no additional infectious diseases have been detected among her close contacts. It also claims that fake information has been circulating online about a mystery illness, but the woman's cause of death was pneumonia of an unknown origin. The World Health Organization says it's following the situation closely, but believes the risk of suspected plague spreading inside Russia is moderate to low, and the risk for the wider European region

0: very low.
1: To finance, the ASX 200 is up just 4 points to 8,740. The Australian dollar's worth 69.8 US cents. Scattered showers and storms this afternoon and evening for central regions extending to the southern downs. Some of those storms could be severe, mostly fine elsewhere. Brisbane's top 28. Isolated showers and storms tomorrow for northern regions as well as parts of the Gulf Country. ABC News.
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4: Good afternoon. Thanks for your company. On the show today, it is the final day of Brahman week. Yes, when you're a Brahman, your week, you only need 3 days. I'm only kidding. Already, some more big numbers coming through as the action doesn't even come close to winding down before 12:30. Some of the big figures already this morning. And then after that, when was the last time you helped yourself to a fast food taco? If you're a fan of GYG, you might be interested to learn exactly where a lot of their pork is coming from. I'll share that story with you on the Country Hour today. We're going to start today, though, with a High Court ruling that could have implications for the way Queensland's coal mines are approved, whether it's an expansion or a brand new fossil fuel project, and how they're assessed for their climate impacts. The High Court has found that planning authorities must consider the local effects of climate change when assessing a coal mine. And this was part of a campaign from locals who were opposed to the expansion of a mine in New South Wales. Now, the Queensland Resources Council and state government are still working through what it might mean for this state, particularly in light of our new critical minerals legislation. But University of Queensland Law Professor Justine Bell-James says the ruling is significant. She tells Amy Mitchell it's the first time the High Court has considered climate change as a central issue in a case.
5: The fact that the High Court has ruled in favour of the community group here and reiterated that climate change impacts have to be considered in these sort of decisions, that's certainly landmark. And what they have specifically upheld here is that New South Wales Independent Planning Commission, in making these sorts of decisions, need to think about whether conditions could be added to approvals to address Scope 3 emissions, those emissions that come from the ultimate burning of coal by the third-party purchaser of them. So that's a really important decision that's coming out of the court. I guess in terms of thinking about what this means more broadly, it is a New South Wales specific case, so considering New South Wales legislation. But that said, where other states have similarly worded clauses in their planning legislation, High Court decision will be really influential to those state level courts in interpreting that legislation. So it could well have ramifications beyond New South Wales. I think the other important thing to bear in mind, though, is it is a judicial review decision as well. It's something that would still need to go back and be reconsidered. It's not ultimately the complete end of the line for this coal mine. It just means that these sorts of things will have to be considered in future decisions about it.
4: Do you think that today's decision could lead to more climate-related challenges to Queensland mines?
5: Yeah, I mean, it's a really interesting judgment to think about in the Queensland context at the moment, when we currently have legislation before Queensland Parliament that seeks to reduce the rights of community groups to object to proposed coal mines and resources projects. So under this legislation that is currently before the committees of Parliament at the moment, it will only allow people within a 125-kilometre radius of mines to be able to object to these projects. So it will cut out broader objections by community groups and by environmental groups that are concerned about specifically things like the climate change impacts of these sorts of operations. So it's interesting to think about in that context that these sorts of issues coming up in Queensland in the future might be curtailed because of the legislation that we have before Parliament at the moment. High Court judgments that refer to legislation in a particular state will certainly be influential in other states where they have similarly worded provisions in their

0: planning legislation. So it's certainly something that will be considered by other states, I suspect.
1: Do you think it'll affect just new coal mines or expansions of existing mines as well?
0: It could be both. The New South Wales one was an expansion of an existing mine. So if it's something that does need to get further approvals, absolutely. Yeah, whether it's new or existing, they're the sorts of things that could come up. It's a super interesting judgment. I think it's one that could be really interesting for Queensland courts to consider if we were to have future climate change cases. But unfortunately, I think this legislation before Parliament at the moment, if passed, is just going to restrict the ability for those sorts of cases to come before the court in the first place. So, its application in Queensland, I think, is pretty speculative because of that legislation that we've currently got sitting before Parliament.
2: University of Queensland Law Professor Justine Bell-James speaking with Amy Mitchell. And I did reach out to the Queensland Resources Council and Queensland's Minister for Mines, Dale Last, for their take on what the ruling might mean for this state. I'll keep you posted as we get more detail on that as well. But in terms of the case we're discussing, three of the five High Court judges found in favour of a Hunter Valley residence group, which had halted the Mount Pleasant mine expansion last year in the New South Wales Court of Appeal. Now, the High Court agreed essentially with that judgment, finding the project's planning approval needed to take into account the local effects from climate change caused by emissions from coal exports. And that case, as mentioned there, is expected to have national implications for future fossil fuel project approvals. Now, Wendy Wales is a climate activist who spoke outside the court a short time ago.
3: We've been working in the community and on environmental themes all this time, and climate change has just been so loud and so pressing, and Australia's been complicit in going in the wrong direction. We're so grateful for this decision. We can finally make a change in direction in our laws and reflect the need to consider the climate impacts of our Scope 3 emissions from the coal that we export.
2: Now, that's Wendy Wales, a climate activist, speaking outside the High Court after it ruled that planning authorities are required to consider local climate change impacts on when approving fossil fuel projects. So what does that mean for the mining industry? Well, in some cases, it could create uncertainty for future investment. Dean Kirkwood is the general manager of the Resources Industry Network and says the decision is unlikely to dramatically change the day-to-day operations of major mining companies, which are already working towards net zero emissions.
4: You know, a lot of those major mining houses have signed up to the Paris Agreement. You know, they're putting in place steps to ensure that they meet that commitment to the Paris Agreement of being net zero by 2050. You know, I see a lot of projects that, you know, the likes of Rio Tinto, BHP, Anglo and Glencore have done that are working through mechanisms to be able to reduce their carbon emissions and their effects on climate change. So in one way, it's sort of, right, that's interesting that the High Court's done that. But in other ways, I don't think it'll change dramatically what the mining houses are doing on a day-to-day basis, because they are moving towards net zero anyway.
5: Obviously, if they're moving towards net zero, that's on their operations, right? And like, I wonder, is there clarity on like whether it will be judged on, you know, the operations might be net zero, but obviously the stuff they're producing contributes to emissions by another user. Whose responsibility does that come under when, you know, people are judging the effects of climate change on the approvals end?
4: Yeah, and that's, I mean, the devil will be in the detail on how this is actually judged ultimately from it. I mean, and it's one thing for the High Court to say, yep, okay, this is our ruling, but then how that actually works down into policy and exactly how it's going to be rolled out is going to be interesting, because ultimately, you know, there's once you start looking at potentially what your, you know, emissions are going to be once you sell the coal onwards to a country, you know, there comes an element where it's very, very difficult to end up with an absolute knowledge of exactly how that's going to be used.
5: Are mining companies in a position to determine what is local climate change effects and what's a worldwide climate change effect?
4: Yeah, I guess, I mean, they've probably got teams that are thinking about that and working through that. To be honest, I'm not totally across where they're up to with that, but I know that they've got big decarbonisation teams within their organisations that are working through all these things.
5: Does it concern you at all, you know, bigger projects that are in the pipeline, like Winchester South, that's still, I believe, yet to get its final approval? Does it, you know, concern you that something like that might fall foul of this new interpretation and not end up getting approved?
4: Yeah, there's always risks involved with these type of things. It's a worry for increasing the amount of red tape that businesses have got to go through to make sure that they can get their project up and going. And it comes down to investment decisions, doesn't it? You know, are the companies willing to go through the processes or the hoops to make sure that they tick all the boxes to be able to get this done, or is it easier to go to another country and make that investment there? And it's always a risk in ensuring that, yep, we've got good processes in place, we're doing everything we can to be environmentally sound and safe, but we've also got to make it feasible to invest in our regions as well, and invest in these industries within our country, so that, you know, we can continue to be world leaders in producing top quality coal to the world.
2: Resources Industry Network General Manager Dean Kirkwood speaking there with Liam McNally. It's 16 past 12. You're listening to the Queensland Country Hour. And the Minerals Council has released a statement regarding the High Court ruling, saying it's a blow to Australia's prospects of meeting continued demand for our high quality coal from global customers. Chief Executive Officer Tanya Constable said developing a coal mine in Australia was already difficult enough because of long approval times, lawfare, in their words, by activists, and high royalties and other taxes. The statement said the project in question in New South Wales was approved 4 years ago after a rigorous assessment process that spanned several years, represented about $2 billion in inbound investment in the Australian resources sector by investors in both Indonesia and Japan, who are two of Australia's vital trading partners. Tanya Constable said the decision sends a very negative signal to Australia's trade and investment partners about sovereign risk in this market. We'll keep on that story and the potential fallout for Queensland as more details come to hand. You can also read more about it online at abc.net.au. Up next on the Country Hour, though, moving in a different direction, a project in the Channel Country that has won some tenders to explore more for exactly what we're talking about, fossil fuels, oil and gas.
6: It's 1983, and Alan Bond has just won the America's Cup.
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2: An Australian-owned oil company has won tenders to explore for more oil and gas in the Channel Country. Bridgeport Energy has been declared the preferred tender for an additional 270,000 hectares of land between Innaminka and Thargaminda near the South Australian-Queensland border. Its chief executive, Christian Longe, says the search for oil and gas will begin following negotiations with graziers and traditional owners.
11: The Queensland government put out for tender fairly large area, maybe 7,000 square kilometres or some such for tender in this latest round of gazettals. And Bridgeport were fortunate to be awarded three of those areas, less than 300 kilometres from Thargaminda in Queensland. if everything stacks up commercially in terms of, you know, commercial flow rates of oil or gas, then we will apply for a production license, and then we will effectively turn that field into a production area, and then, you know, we'll develop it commercially.
7: How confident are you that there is actually oil underneath this land west of Thargomindah?
11: Oh, look, that's the $65 million question, isn't it? We were attracted to these areas for a number of reasons. The first one being that it's, you know, southwest of our current, oil acreage. It's an area, the Cooper-Eromanga Basin is a well-known basin for oil and gas accumulation. So there are a number of fields in and around the area that we have tendered for. Some regional attributes provide a view, right, a desktop view that there is potential for oil or gas accumulation in these areas based on the postcode, basically, that we're in.
7: Right. And how long would it potentially take if we go through this entire process, you're exploring, looking for the oil, seeing it's there, and then begin work extracting it from the ground? How long could that process take?
11: I would anticipate that it's probably the best part of 2 years to obtain your authority to prospect or your ATP, and then preparing to do seismic surveys, whether it's 2D, 3D, or a combination of all those things. I would say that, you know, within a couple years, we'd aim to drill the first well. And, you know, in all honesty, you're probably looking at a 5-year time frame before you are, you know, you have a commercial enterprise.
7: Yeah, so it could take a bit of time. Where will that gas and oil potentially go?
11: Well, the gas will be earmarked for domestic sale. That's part of the conditions of the tender, is that there's a domestic gas obligation, which, you know, we're completely comfortable with. So that gas will be used domestically on the East Coast. So the East Coast being, you know, Queensland, New South Wales, Victoria and South Australia. And if it's oil, I would say that, you know, the Eromanga refinery will be our best bet, particularly given that's where, you know, almost all of our supply goes today.
7: We are talking about what I believe would be areas of the Channel Country towards the Southern Australia and Queensland border. What is the expected environmental impact from your understanding at this stage?
11: The environmental impact is relatively light because it's not a high density operation in terms of well count. So, and the area is extremely well understood as an oil and gas province in that, you know, in the Cooper-Eromanga Basin there. So, but, you know, you are going to have land disturbances being the critical, impact. You'll have to use water, and, you know, typically water is pumped from, again, the well-known water supply wells that exist in the area. And as part of our EA conditions, you know, there will be all sorts of conditions in relation to any of the local flora and fauna that, you know, may be on any of the registers that we need to take care of. So we, you know, our plan will take into account all of those environmental risks before we, you know, put any boots on the ground.
7: Would any exploration in this part of southwest Queensland likely impact on any of the local landholders in the area, do you foresee at this stage?
11: It's when you say impact, I mean, it's from vehicle access and, you know, land disturbances. So, you know, part of our work with all landholders, and that exists for all of our current leases, is we have agreements with every single landholder today that whose land we operate on. And those agreements, you know, take into account, you know, land disturbance and other areas of mutual cooperation that, you know, we have with the landholders in terms of infrastructure or fencing and so forth. So that's another aspect of the work we'll have to do between now and getting an ATP, is, you know, put an agreement in place with the relevant landholder. And in this case, it will be, you know, a number of landholders to make sure that, you know, we understand our impact or potential impact on their operation, and, you know, if there are any issues that they have, so that we can nut those out ahead of time before we get, you know, boots on the ground and we start our operations. So, you know, part of our community engagement has always been to work very, very closely with our, you know, with our landholders, the people that, you know, own the land and earn a living from it. Because, as you can appreciate, you know, that their business is a generational business. Our business, you know, is maybe, well, in the case of Mooney, it's 65 years and counting, but it's typically not

0: generational. So, it has a commercial lifetime, which can be anything from, 20 to, sort of 70 years. So we need to be cognizant that, our disturbance on that land is zero effectively by the time we pack up and leave.
1: Christian Lange of Bridgeport Energy speaking with Crispian Yeomans about receiving three new tenders for oil and gas exploration in Queensland's Channel Country. Of course, that happened before the High Court's latest ruling on fossil fuel projects. There was a fourth smaller tender awarded too in the Cooper-Eromanga Basin that went to Vintage Energy. And I'll take you back to the West later in the program as we join the roadshow talking about land clearing. We'll have a look at that before 1 o'clock on the Queensland Country Hour. But up next, if you're a fan of a pulled pork taco, hold on to your hats. Have I got a story for you?
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1: Before we get stuck into a taco, I've got a message from Mark from Morayfield on 0487 993 222. Mark says, before you all talk about banning coal, you should take a very serious look at all the products used every day that are derived from coal. Stuff like aspirin, nearly every dye colour, ammonia and tar used on roads. That's from Mark in Morayfield. Thanks for the message, Mark. Appreciate you sending that through to 0487 993 222. Now, a major fast food chain has come under fire for advertising that it uses Australian produce whilst importing hundreds of tons of Danish pork per year. Guzmani Gomez, a Mexican-themed fast food chain, claims it will always provide transparency to you about what's in its food. But Australian pig farmers say it needs to be more truthful about the meat in its burritos, tacos and other products. Warwick Long reports.
4: At GYG, it's always been about the love.
5: It's claims like this that has raised the ire of Australian pig farmers.
4: It's why we travel across the country to find the best Aussie ingredients. Farmers, love ya.
5: An investigation by regional newspaper The Weekly Times and confirmed by the company has shown Guzman y Gomez, the large Mexican fast food chain in Australia, is importing tons of pork for its menus. And the industry says it should be telling consumers about it.
6: Well, look, the problem for us is the lack of imports transparency. So imported meat is hiding in plain sight. Restaurants and fast food chains, and GYG is just one example, of course, very good example. They're serving imported pork, for example, in a pulled pork burrito, and the customers have no idea because it's not currently a requirement to call it out on the menu.
5: Rob Farmer is the acting head of Australian Pork Limited, the industry body for Australia's pig industry. He says the Guzman y Gomez example is why his industry wants similar laws that apply now to Australian seafood, which make fast food chains and restaurants declare if their product is Australian, imported or mixed.
6: It's just extremely inconsistent out there at the moment. You go into a McDonald's and you've got Aussie beef on the packaging of a Big Mac. You know, and you go to a different chain and you don't get anything told about what's in the pulled pork burrito, So it is a real mess from a consistency to the customer point of view. So this is a great opportunity to create a lot more consistency, which would then be easier for all kinds of customers to navigate.
5: Do you think a lot of Australians would be shocked to learn they're turning up to a fast food restaurant and eating imported pork?
6: Yes, I don't think they'd have any idea. And in fact, I mean, when you go and ask yourself, I mean, I've done it a number of times, the service staff often don't know themselves and can't give you an answer at some of these restaurants and chains. So obviously the point of regulation is to serve the customer in this respect. And so it's going to take regulation to make it uniform. At the moment, it's completely inconsistent what's out there. So July 1, new regulation came in to require seafood to be called out on menu with a, it's called the AIM system, AIM, so A for Australia.

0: in IFA imports, MFA mixed. That came into effect July 1. It's been very well implemented from what I can see across eating out of home. But if you're a customer and you're getting into the habit of understanding what that means on the menu, how can it make sense for it not to apply to the whole menu? You know, it's just causing confusion. And this is a great opportunity to create a new habit in customers being able to look for this across the whole menu. And that's what we're calling for. Just extend the regulation to pork and all, why not all meat on menu? And that way it's a lot simpler for customers to navigate and make an informed choice.
1: When contacted by the ABC, Guzman y Gomez, or GYG, confirmed it was importing pork from Denmark. In a statement voiced by a reporter, it says,
2: "At GYG, we're a proud supporter of Australian farmers, sourcing hundreds of tons of fresh, high-quality produce every week. We prioritise Australian fresh produce and Australian manufactured goods, from our chicken and beef to the avocados in our handmade guacamole. We also focus on providing exceptional value for our guests, giving them access to fresh, clean food without compromising on price. As part of this ongoing commitment, our pork is sourced from Australia and Denmark based on seasonal quality, availability and pricing."
1: Those reasons are not accepted by Northern Victorian pig farmer Tim Kingmer, who says pork in Australia isn't seasonal and it's available all year round.
3: No, there's definitely not seasonal for the pig industry. And from my perspective in my farm, I run climate-controlled sheds, so my pigs are, you know, sitting whatever temperature they require. And in, let's say, a sow's 25 degrees, they sit in that every day of the year. So my production is weekly, like the rest of the Australian pig industry.
1: That reasoning doesn't sit well with you.
3: It doesn't wash at all, that reasoning. And really, we're here talking about giving the consumer the choice. Let's not, you know, make an excuse why we might bring in imported product that's got to travel around the world. Let's talk about the great product we have here in Australia and give the consumer the choice to buy Australian pork.
1: Mr. Kingmar has cited statements on GYG's own website about its procurement of products and its commitment to transparency as reasons for it to rethink the importation of up to 25 tonnes per week of imported pork to sell in Australia in its Mexican food products.
3: Thing, as I look at GYG and their, you know, almost their mission statement, it's about getting fresh produce and best quality. We have it on their doorstep, so in really encourage them to support Aussie pig farmers.
1: That is what they list at GYG. "We believe in real food made fresh using only the best ingredients. As part of our commitment to clean, we will always provide transparency to you about what is in our food." Given so many questions have had to be asked about imports from GYG to get to this point, do you think they're standing up to their mission statement?
3: I think they could do better, and in terms of transparency, I think sounds like they support our push to actually write where the, you know, country of origin of their products are from, and let's really get them to commit to that. And also, when it comes to fresh, can't be fresher than buying local.
4: We do it all because we love you. Love you.
5: Some GYG advertising, and pig farmer Tim Kingmer ending that report from Warwick Long. And data from the Federal Department of Agriculture shows the full extent of pork imports into Australia. In 2025, Australia imported $1.01 billion or dollars worth, or 167,000 tonnes of pork and pork products. And that included $898 million of fresh, chilled and frozen pig meat, along with $111 million worth of preserved pig meat products and $5 million worth of pig fat. You're listening to the Queensland Country Hour. Later in the program, we're going to head west to talk land clearing. I'll also bring you the latest action from Brahman Week, and we might even find somewhere in between to have a non-protein. Well, it's probably a high protein, but something akin to a vegetable snack. We'll do that before 1 o'clock. Next, the forecast from the Weather Bureau.
6: Are there any winners in the cost of living crisis? Has gambling become our national sport? How much more can our farmers survive? What's causing the algal bloom? Can we afford the energy transition?
7: Questions, they've never been more important. So the one thing we'll never question is our duty to keep asking. ABC News, keep asking.
8: This is the Country Hour with Callie Buchanan on ABC Radio Queensland.
5: A few more dots on the rainfall map for Queensland overnight. Vikash Prasad is the senior forecaster on duty at the Weather Bureau this afternoon, taking care of you. G'day, Vikash.
8: Yes, g'day.
5: How did we fare overnight in terms of some of that storm activity we've seen through, I guess, interior parts, but then the southeast corner as well?
8: Yes, they basically existed through the northern Darling Downs, Central Highlands as usual, associated with the trough that was sitting through the inland parts, but it didn't last too long. As they moved towards the coast, they pretty much weakened. Earlier on, there was some activity near the sort of coastal areas, but really didn't make it to the coast. Rainfall-wise, I suppose you could say that the maximum falls were up to about 50 millimetres or so, just north of pretty much moving through Dalby. There was a cell up there, and generally the rainfall has been around 20 to 50 millimetres, only in pockets, very isolated. But we've had that rain through the southern Burnett and also through the central highlands, pretty much easing off sort of late evening. Didn't get much overnight then.
5: Are we expecting some more activity today through those parts?
8: The trough has made its way to sort of the southern part of the central highlands, and we're starting to see some storms kicking off through there. We're still expecting those storms to persist during the afternoon through that region, maybe pushing into the Capricornia, western Capricornia, and the central coast, but inland areas. We did issue a severe storm warning yesterday, some chance of hail and rain with them. Today is probably more likely rain, slow-moving activity, but it'll be a short period of maybe 25, 30 millimetres. If you're right under the storm, may get up to about 50 millimetres, but they're very isolated and confined to pretty much just the inland through the central highlands, southern parts.
5: And what can those sort of outside of that activity expect over the next few days?
8: Yeah, well, apart from that, it's pretty much not happening much around the state, but once this trough weakens over the next day or so, we will see that there is another significant feature moves in through the western parts of the state on Friday through the Channel Country, and progressively it will move eastwards on Saturday. So we're expecting some storm activity through the central interior, southern parts on Saturday, which will push towards the coast on Sunday. And then a more significant trough comes across Monday and into next week. So we're expecting some rain areas more than what we've seen, and probably more widespread, extending from pretty much inland parts, the western parts, up towards the Channel Gulf Country as well. So hoping, keeping fingers crossed for next week. But in the meantime, isolated activity, perhaps tomorrow, extending through the central parts north of Longreach, right up to about maybe Gulf Country, but very isolated, and you'd be lucky if you pick up much from that.
5: And I see too that there is some, there is currently a strong wind warning for southern parts of the coastal waters.
8: Yes, we have seen a change push through yesterday, and that's probably mostly due to this trough moving through. Southeasterlies have picked up 25 knots behind this change, but they'll only be persisting through the day today and then easing off as the change mixes out, and we see that the winds will return to more easterly, moderate easterlies from tomorrow.
5: Vikash Prasad, thank you so much for your time on the Queensland Country Hour today.
8: That's okay.
5: Vikash taking care of you from the Weather Bureau. And, of course, you will get any storm information as it comes to hand right here at ABC Radio. Make sure you're following your local bureau on Facebook as well for the latest intel there. And, of course, you can check out the ABC's emergency website, abc.net.au emergency. Plenty of good tips about how to prepare, but also all of the activity from our emergency services around the country. So you can look at anywhere you're interested in. 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It's 22 to 1.
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5: Now, confusion has been high among producers in Queensland over changes to national land clearing laws. It's been 10 months since the reforms passed federal parliament, but producers say it's still not clear what they can or can't do on their property under the new legislation. Now, roadshows touring Queensland to bring producers, AgForce and the National Environmental Protection Agency together. Crispian Yeomans was at an event in Longreach yesterday and joins me now. G'day, Crispian.
10: Hey, Callie.
5: Now, what are these roadshows?
10: Yes, so this is a roadshow that's been conducted by AgForce, visiting multiple towns, starting kind of in the St George area of Queensland, but then moving up to Longreach, off to Cloncurry, and back through central Queensland and down back to southwest Queensland and Quilpie. And the idea is it brings together graziers, it brings together AgForce, and it brings together the National Environment Regulator all in the same room so everyone can have a discussion about what these new laws might mean for agriculture.
5: So what are the changes to the land clearing laws that are being discussed?
10: Yeah, so basically this is the first time that the agriculture industry has had to follow the same laws in the Environment Protection and Biodiversity Act as other industries such as mining. And it's a really big deal because the ag sector manages over half of Australia's land mass. So that's a huge amount of land and people who are now being affected by these laws in ways that they probably weren't previously. And the problem is that the agriculture industry and policymakers are now trying to figure out what these laws actually mean practically for you if you're on a farm. So can you knock down big pockets of, you can't knock down big pockets of trees, but can you remove a small sliver of trees for a fire break or a road? Or can you remove trees to build a new bore? Or if you accidentally kill trees while trying to manage a weed, which Queensland producers are legally required to do under Queensland law, does that count as clearing? So what the law literally says is that if you're a landholder, you cannot clear any trees in a way that impacts protected national matters of environmental significance, endangered birds, mammals, ecologically significant wetlands and other sites. And it's your job as a landholder to self-assess this under these new laws. And you also, if you do damage to any of these matters of environmental significance by clearing trees, you could be taken to court, prosecuted, and fined a very large amount of money.
5: I know there's been a lot of anxiety around these changes in Queensland, but what did the Environmental Protection Agency have to say at the roadshow?
10: Yes, so every person who attended the roadshow was handed this booklet. It's an official policy of the Agriculture and the EPBC Act. They say that this in writing means that the agriculture industry can have confidence about what you can and can't do. They also said that getting a referral is free and self-assessment should be fairly easy for the industry. Now, they say that because if you look at the booklet, there's a green, yellow, red traffic light system. There's a series of common farm activities that are considered low risk under this policy. So that includes maintaining existing fire breaks, but not new ones. It includes creating new fence lines. It includes weed management targeted at declared weeds in line with state and territory requirements, for example. While medium risk or high risk activities might involve clearing regrowth, using herbicide immediately adjacent to a known habitat or potential habitat area, and oversowing paddocks with exotic grass species. So that's some examples of potential farm activities that could or could not be considered high risk.
5: So what did AgForce have to say about this booklet? Did it provide them with any confidence?
10: Yeah, so AgForce is glad to see that there are an increase in the number of common farm activities that are now classified as low risk. So they're glad about that. They say that that was the result of their advocacy effort. However, AgForce is still concerned about the cost to the agriculture industry. They're concerned that the burden on proof is on the grazier to keep really good records, to collect all the evidence and essentially prove that they're not damaging protected matters if a complaint is ever made about you or if you're ever taken to court. And so they're concerned about that. And Mark Collins from Central Queensland, he's on the AgForce board, and he said the lack of certainty was causing major issues for the industry.
11: Well, it's a state of confusion. Members need more information about how to identify what they can do and what they can't do. It's very, very difficult. It is not user-friendly at this stage, and we're hoping that we can get some more changes made to make some sense of this legislation. I hope they, the National EPA can take the feedback and listen to us as to what changes can be made.
5: So, Crispian, how did the graziers in the room respond?

0: Some graziers will feel the pressure to clear trees on their land more often than they should, just to stay within that exemption. One grazier shared the story of trying to figure out if their farm activity would impact one of the threatened species of squatter pigeon. And to do that, they had to look at a map online and then read a 40-page document on squatter pigeon. And she said that she still didn't really know whether or not her farm activity would impact this particular threatened species. So they're concerned that the self-assessment process is not a process that you can easily do unless you're someone with a huge amount of experience or you're willing to pay pretty large dollars for a consultant to come on your property and assess your property for you.
1: Sounds like there'll be plenty to still discuss at the future roadshows. Crispian, thanks for joining me on the Country Hour today.
0: Pleasure.
1: Crispian Yeomans from our Longreach Bureau. 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Up next, we're going to get a bit of fibre. 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
1: Now, a decade ago, eating chickpeas and fava beans as a snack was pretty uncommon in Australia. One Queensland business has been at the forefront in changing that. From its factory on the Sunshine Coast, it sends ready-to-eat, high-protein, allergen-friendly products to supermarkets around the country. And as co-owner Megan Agnew explained to Jennifer Nichols, they're roasting 2 tonnes of Australian-grown legumes a day.
3: The company actually started in 1992 up in Mullaney, and yeah, it's about 10 years ago now that we repositioned the company down in Landsborough, built a new factory, changed the brand, and it's gone from strength to strength. Our main product is our chickpeas, and they're grown in Queensland. They're graded to the right variety for us in Kingaroy, and then we get them in Landsborough. And then our fava beans come from the Victoria, South Australia border. In the last 5 years, we've made chocolate-coated chickpeas. They've got a nice chocolate coat around them, and the chickpea in the middle can sort of crunch like a Malteser, so that's pretty good. And then our newest products are Crunch Mix products, where we're making the noodles ourselves, so they're still all gluten-free, nut-free, dairy-free, and it's just adding to our range of something a little bit more exciting.
4: Is this your business?
3: My husband and I are the main shareholders in the business, and we have some other shareholders as well, yeah.
4: So how did you and your husband get into this, Megan Agnew?
3: Well, Jonathan, who owned Partner Foods, which is our base company, he thought he'd like a building that looked like Gourmet Garden in Palmwoods. And my husband Craig had been at Gourmet Garden, so they said chat to Craig, and so we went up and chatted to Jonathan. He was interested in having some help in building his business, and so I started off doing his accounts, and then we grew from there and bought into the business, bought some other business partners in. It's been a journey, a lovely journey.
4: I've seen you stocked on supermarket shelves now as well.
3: Yeah, we're on Woolies and Coles, which is a nice place to be. We have done some business with Aldi in the past, and we do have some business in Amazon in the US and the UK, and have some stock going into Singapore, and we supply into New Zealand as well.
4: And have you developed relationships direct with growers?
3: No, we haven't developed relationships directly with growers, so we do have a supplier in between. The benefit of that is that they deal with everything to do with the grower, providing seeds to make sure that it's the right varieties that we're getting, they're understanding what their spray routines are, they bring the crops back to their processing facilities and they grade them so that they don't have any foreign material that we don't want, and they're making it the size that we want, so it's ready to go for us. If we didn't do that, then we would have to invest in silos and a whole lot of other processes.
4: That makes sense. Rationalising when you've already got so much on your plate. And what have you enjoyed about the process?
3: I guess is seeing this business grow, and it's lovely to come to events like this one, but we also go to the gluten-free shows as our main source of consumer interaction, and listening to people and understanding that for some people this is their only source of snack foods because they have so many allergens or other dietary concerns that they don't have other options, and they speak so well about our products, so it makes us feel good as well. We have a supplier process where we audit our suppliers and make sure that they don't have allergens or are managing any cross-contaminations with the allergens.

0: questions. You know, that even goes to transporting on the truck and coming into the factory. And if, you know, if there are things that we think may be a concern, then we'll be sending them away for allergen testing as well.
1: And what made you decide to go down that line of allergen-free products?
0: You know, I guess looking at having them as snack foods is something that is more unique. Most chickpeas and fava beans that are grown in Australia are exported, so they're just pumped into 40-foot containers and sent overseas. And so it's lovely to be able to value add to them and provide food and snacks and treats that some people, that's the only option that they've got.
1: Had you eaten chickpeas and fava beans before you started into this?
0: No, not really. Yeah, I would say they were quite foreign, really. But it was a good time to buy into the market. About 10 years ago, there was a change in dietary habits, some good cooks and things like that who were making nice statements about pulses. Yeah.
1: If we're talking about your factory there, how much tonnage is coming through?
0: Well, we probably roast close to 2 tonnes a day. And so once we roast it, then we've got a packet. Yeah.
1: And how many people are you employing?
0: So all up, there's about 20 of us. So it's, yeah, it's a privilege to be able to provide employment for all those people.
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2: It's the final day of Brahman Week at Gracemere, and oh, what a week it's been. So far, the sale has matched its record of $210,000 for a bull. It was a grey from Mundubbera, but already this morning, that record's been given a nudge by a red.
13: I think I know, but we'll double check. Goes to Kelly Creek Parcel Company, ladies and gentlemen. Goes to the great Wandilla Stud. Goes up there to Lee and Jill Collins at Marlborough. Congratulations.
2: Yes, when you're talking about a $200,000 bull, you do want to double check. And it's destined to head just up the road to the Wandilla Stud at Marlborough, just north of Rockhampton. Now, prior to that bull selling, Biggenden producer Kobe Gibbs' family had sold the top red of the day for $100,000. Now, he's part of the third generation of his family to participate in Brahman Week, and he's been going along since he was a kid. He tells Jessica D'Souza, these days, it's part work, part family get-together.
14: So we started coming here as young kids, I suppose. My father being second generation, grandfather obviously first generation. Mew and Brahman Stud started in 1984 with a smaller herd, and has consecutively been coming to sale for the last 42 years. So it's you know, a bit of a passion week long in October, and it's a great family event for everyone as well. So really enjoy coming up here.
15: How has the Brahman breed changed over the years? Have you seen it change?
14: I definitely think there's been a bigger push towards polled genetics, especially those of homozygous polled. Although there's still a lot of horn breeders out there, and a lot of breeders that specifically buy those horn bulls off those breeders as well for those other carcass characteristics. Temperament's always been a big one. You

0: If you've got bulls that stir up, people aren't generally interested, and we certainly don't want anyone getting hurt, so it's another huge factor that's a consistent right the way through.
1: And how has this year's sale gone for you so far? I know tomorrow's a very busy day.
0: Yeah, look, we've had a few vendors that we prepare bulls for. They've all done well, all had good averages, and believe the sale's gone very well for everyone in general. Obviously anticipating a good day for the Reds, we hope, but yeah, time will tell.
1: Do you mind giving us a rough idea of those averages?
0: Yeah, so off the top of my head, we had Ahern Brahmins yesterday towards the end of the sale. I think they were around 13,400. We had Nickel Road Brahmins, Brian Stewart there. I think he averaged 10,600. And then we've had a lot of smaller vendors with two or three bulls there as well that have had good averages. Yeah, around or if not above the sale average.
1: And what do your family, like you and your family, love about breeding Brahmins, breeding Chabrais as well?
0: Oh, I think it's such a communal thing. We all have our own little quirks and our own little judgments, but at the end of the day, when we all see a good bull, you know, that we all like, it's a great thing. With my siblings also being involved and my wife and my in-laws as well, it's just a great bonding experience. It's a passion that we want to continue a legacy from our parents and grandparents, and hopefully continue that on for our son and others to come.
2: Brahmin breeder Kobe Gibbs speaking with Jessica D'Souza. And in no surprise, there's no regular Grace Mears sale today, thanks to all the action at Brahmin Week. But we will head to the other cattle markets now. At the Dalby cattle sale, Trevor Hess has the details.
3: Good afternoon. Isolated falls of light rain across parts of the supply area contributed to a reduction in cattle numbers at Dalby today, with supply declining by 1,300 head to 4,540. Cow numbers also eased to 793 head, while bull numbers remain relatively high at 347. A fair panel of buyers was present, however the southern export processes of the previous week were absent. Heavyweight yearling steers to feed at the time of the SIM report have averaged 4 cents better. Medium and heavyweight yearling heifers to feed experienced very little change in price. However, heavyweight cows to processors averaged 4 to 10 cents cheaper. Heavyweight yearling steers to feed averaged 530 and made to 548. Heavyweight yearling heifers to feed made to 492, most sales at 456. Grown steers to export processors made to 480, bullock portion made to 470. Very plain condition cows to restockers averaged 294, better condition lines averaged 333. Heavyweight three score cows to export processors averaged 364, best of the cows made to 387 to average 380, heavyweight bulls made to 440. This has been Trevor Hess from Malaysia, the Livestock Reporting Service.
2: And at Charters Towers, here's Mick Kingham.
4: Good afternoon. Numbers increased slightly to 3,310 cattle. Quality was very mixed, comprising some good quality heavy bullocks and cows, along with several plainer condition lines of northern cattle and younger mixed types. All regular processors and feeders were in attendance and operating, supported by two live exporters that have cattle drawn from the far northwest to the local and coastal areas. At the time of this interim report, demand has been very strong, with increases in most categories. Medium weight yearling steers to feed lifted 5 to 11 cents. Yearling heifers increased by up to 28 cents. Heavy bullocks rose 26, medium weight cows lifted 12 to 18, and heavyweight cows increased by up to 36 cents a kilo. Yearling steers above 330 kilos to feed averaged 428, selling to 448. Steers above 400 kilos averaged 439. Yearling heifers above 400 kilos to processors sold from 354 to 368. A large sample of grown steers above 400 kilos to feed averaged 422, selling to 432. Processor types range from 376 to 452. Grown heifers to the trade sold from 340 to 384. Heavy format bullocks to export slaughter topped at 442, a good sample averaging 436.
2: And that's it for the Queensland Country Hour today. Join me for midday tomorrow. We'll take a look at the looming gillnet ban and whether or not it'll have drastic impacts on North Queensland economies. And Elders is one of the biggest brands in Australian agriculture. You'll hear from its new boss on the program tomorrow. My name is Callie Buchanan. I look forward to your company then or on ABC Listen or wherever you subscribe to the Queensland Country Hour podcast. Right now, it's time to get the latest in ABC News. It's 1 o'clock.

0: ABC News, good afternoon. I'm Michael Bausch. Forensic experts are examining the scene where a man's body was found on the Fraser Coast. A member of the public made the discovery near a walking track at Maryborough West this morning. He's believed to be in his 40s, with police working to confirm his identity. Detective Acting Inspector Cameron Schneider is urging anyone with information to come forward.
1: It's quite a remote area off the track in some industrial area, so we're asking members of the public if they're around that area of Slaughters Road and Walker Street, if they've got any CCTV or dash cam to provide it to police.
0: An inquiry into the Queensland CFMEU has heard police fail to enforce court orders against union members disrupting Brisbane's Cross River Rail project in 2024. The building contractor obtained a Supreme Court injunction after rowdy construction union blockades escalated into a violent brawl at the Dutton Park site. IR managers testified that officers refused to intervene or make arrests when the legal order was explicitly ignored. Senior police are expected to be called to face cross-examination over their operational response guidelines. The Prime Minister's urged wealthy international economies to significantly boost financial support for Pacific Islands facing immediate climate threats. Anthony Albanese has wrapped up a three-day regional tour of Fiji and Tuvalu, where he co-hosted high-level pre-COP talks ahead of next month's UN summit. Addressing delegates in Nandi before boarding his flight back to Canberra, Mr. Albanese urged the global community to urgently bankroll local adaptation strategies.
2: When Pacific communities lead and the world backs them, we can build resilience at last. And I do encourage you to either commit today, but certainly give every consideration to making serious contributions here.
0: The federal government says a massive new shipyard in the US will secure the future delivery of Australia's nuclear submarine fleet. President Donald Trump announced the multi-billion dollar Baltimore facility to accelerate production rates for the AUKUS security pact. It's designed to lift manufacturing capacity so the Pentagon can sell three Virginia-class vessels to the Royal Australian Navy next decade. Defence Minister Richard Marles says the manufacturing surge ensures international production lines remain on track for the early 2030s deadline.
3: The schedule is on cue, I guess, to achieving what we need to see it achieved by the early 2030s in order to create the space for us to be able to purchase the first of the Virginia classes.
0: Well, Australia's first lunar rover has been unveiled in Brisbane ahead of its scheduled 2030 launch to the moon as part of NASA's Artemis program. The 20-kilogram suitcase-sized vehicle has special raised grip wheels designed to navigate loose, rugged terrain. Engineers at the Queensland University of Technology are currently finalising its navigation software in a custom-built lab simulation. Keegan Buzzer from the Australian Space Agency says studying the ancient lunar surface will directly improve environmental models back on Earth.
4: The moon is effectively an analogue of what Earth was like billions of years ago. So by understanding the surface of the moon, we're actually understanding what Earth might have been looked like billions of years ago. It fills out our data sets, it fills out our climate models, and really helps us to be able to come up with new ways of addressing environmental issues here on Earth.
0: To sport now, and in the NRL, Sydney Roosters veteran Daniel Tupou has announced his retirement. The 35-year-old winger is bowing out just days after claiming his fourth premiership ring. He leaves the club as its second most capped player with 307 games under his belt. Queensland's weather, scattered showers and storms this afternoon and evening for regional areas extending to the southern downs. Some of those storms could be severe, with heavy rain for the northern Wide Bay Burnett as well as southern Capricornia. Mostly fine conditions elsewhere. Isolated showers and storms tomorrow for northern districts and the Gulf Country, as well as the central highlands and coalfields. Brisbane, 16 to 24. The Sunshine Coast, 16 to 23. The Gold Coast, 14 to 23. And at Ipswich, 11 to 26. On Moreton Bay, southeasterlies reaching 30 knots, seas 1.5 metres. 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
5: G'day, welcome to The World Today. I'm Andy Park, coming to you from Gadigal lands in Sydney. Nice to be with you. This Wednesday, 3 years on from the October 7 attack,

0: attacks on Israel, a memorial in Sydney's Bondi Beach to remember the victims. And is it curtains for old Hollywood?
1: It's pretty seismic, going down to a rather small number of legacy studios, and now Paramount and Warner Brothers have been subsumed under this new Skydance parent company. There will be extremely large layoffs. Hollywood is cringing in terms of those layoffs.
0: That story shortly. First, though, the Coalition is getting some pushback over its plan to slash net overseas migration, with business leaders and migrant groups flagging major problems with the policy. The opposition is promising to shrink the migration intake to 100,000 people per year in the first 2 years of an elected Coalition government. Some of Australia's top business voices, though, are warning it could hurt the economy. Here's Steph Smale.
2: The Coalition says reducing net overseas migration is the right way to put Australia first. But Prerana Mehta says Australia's multicultural communities are on edge.
3: Those communities have not been asked, they haven't been consulted, and they really need to be at the table before some of these decisions are being made.
2: Prerana Mehta is the Chief Executive of the Federation of Ethnic Communities Councils of Australia.
3: I think the migration numbers almost feel like dials, right, that get turned up and down for political advantage. But we're forgetting that actually the decisions that are made around policy proposals affect individuals, they affect families, workers, students, and many people that already call Australia home.
2: The Coalition wants to reduce net overseas migration to 100,000 people per year for 2 years if it's elected in 2028. But do those numbers add up?
4: I don't think so.
2: David Wilden is a fellow with the Migration Policy Institute and a former Department of Home Affairs Assistant Secretary.
4: Once you start to pull apart the component parts, it raises some very big questions. They talk, for example, about the economic impact being positive because they're going to bring in people who pay more tax. Well, at the same time, they're talking about they're not touching healthcare workers, they're not touching working holiday makers. Well, they're the large numbers and they pay low tax.
2: Under the opposition's plan, net overseas migration would lift to 160,000 by year four. In contrast, Labor wants to get net overseas migration down to 225,000 per year by 2028, while One Nation has vowed to tip migration into negative territory before introducing a cap of 130,000. As part of the Coalition's policy, migration numbers will be tied to the amount of housing available, which David Wilden says is a logical.
4: If you've got working holiday makers turning up that they want to work in agricultural areas, it makes no difference to housing supply in Sydney and Melbourne, where the great pressures are. I do think that bears a bit more examination.
2: But overall, business leaders are worried. Commonwealth Bank boss Matt Common says there's potential for the plan to hurt the economy.
5: Migration has provided an economic tailwind. Now, of course, when the infrastructure isn't able to keep pace, it creates real shortages, as it has. But these sorts of changes and reductions generally have consequences.
2: Australian Chamber of Commerce and Industry Chief Executive Andrew McKellar agrees. He argues Australia's problem is the skills and housing shortage, not migration.
6: That's the wrong place to start. We've got to look at where are those skill shortages, how do we address the housing supply problem. And I think, the concern is that in the Coalition's plan, there are deep cuts in migration. So even though they've been clever about, some of the ways that they've done this, we still end up with a lower skills intake, less students coming to the country. It's going to have an impact on our growth potential in the future.
2: The Coalition is hitting back, denying the plan is a political reaction to One Nation's growing popularity.
7: We've got a guest worker economy now, 3 million people on temporary visas.
2: Opposition leader Angus Taylor says it's about regaining control of Australia's borders and focusing on getting more skills into the country.
7: The focus of our immigration policy should be cutting the numbers, but also raising the standards and getting the right skills we need as a country, putting Australia first.
2: He's rejected the Property Council's claim the Coalition is trying to limbo dance under One Nation's migration bar.
7: Australia is a hotel, not a home. I mean, this is not the Australia that we've traditionally had. It is a big change. It's a mistake.
2: The Liberal leader says aged care workers will be covered by an additional 100,000 skilled visas, acknowledging workers are needed to fill gaps in both the health and aged care sectors.
0: Stephanie Smale there. Well, some of Australia's Jewish community

0: Property gathered at Sydney's Bondi Beach this morning to commemorate 3 years since the deadly October 7 assault on Israel. 1,200 people were killed, while 251 were taken hostage in the surprise dawn attack by Hamas. Alison Shaw was at Bondi for the service and filed this report.
1: As blustery wind blew through Bondi, hundreds huddled together. They arrived just after six to remember those killed in Israel 3 years ago.
2: It's a day that has reverberated in every Jewish community around the world.
3: I think as Israeli, we understand the importance of this day, and I think it's so beautiful to see how many people from our community and outside the community understand the importance of it as well. As someone who lost family members myself, I think it's amazing to see how people come together and acknowledge and mourn that day.
1: Several in the crowd came draped in Australian and Israeli flags. Before listening to songs and speeches, the crowd held a moment of silence at 6:29 a.m., the same time of day Hamas militants launched their deadly assault on Israel in 2023. For many, it's a moment that will never be forgotten.
4: It was important for me to come down here because this is our brothers and sisters.
5: This is a date we cannot, we'll never ignore. And that's the first time we remember and acknowledge October 7th following Bondi attack, which gives us another layer.
1: 1,200 people were killed and more than 250 people taken hostage. Alex Rivchen is the co-CEO of the Executive Council of Australian Jewry.
6: We saw things that we thought belonged to the medieval times and the Nazi era, you know, of people being dragged off to captivity, of thrill killing of Jewish civilians, house-to-house hunting of Jews. These are things that we never thought could happen again. And so, you know, there's a trauma that we all feel, but also we come together in strength and solidarity. We uplift each other, we comfort each other, and we get through it.
1: He says today's anniversary also provides an opportunity for the community to take a stand against anti-Semitism within Australia.
6: To look at what's happened in the past 3 years in our own country, how our country has changed, how anti-Semitism became normalized at a time when there should have been global solidarity and unity against extremism and terrorism and anti-Semitism. We seem to fracture and lose our way.
1: Speakers who addressed the crowd acknowledged this year's anniversary was being held in the shadow of the December 14 massacre at Bondi Beach. The Israeli ambassador to Australia is Hillel Newman.
7: There is a direct line between the shooting at Nova and the shooting at Bondi.
1: 3 years have now passed since the October 7 attacks, and for many at Bondi and across the country, there is much to reflect on.
5: I think too early to say or too early to judge. Three horrific years, not only in terms of what happened in Israel on the Saturday, October 7th, but what the world went through the last 3 years, not positively.
8: It's important to remember, but I think it's important for all Australians to be together and understand that hate brings horror for everyone, not only Jewish community, for everyone.
4: It should never be forgotten. Absolutely never, ever be forgotten.
0: Those are some of the mourners at Sydney's Bondi Beach this morning, ending that report by Alison Shaw. As Australia grapples with how to manage the artificial intelligence boom, a government inquiry has heard further evidence today on both the risks and the benefits of the new technology. Yesterday, OpenAI executive Jason Kwon apologised for his company's hack on a Medicare portal in June. He was one of a number of representatives from some of the world's leading AI companies to appear before the Joint Select Committee on Artificial Intelligence. Bridget Fitzgerald joins me now. Bridget, what did the inquiry learn from OpenAI about that Medicare hack?
9: Andy, OpenAI said one of its top executives to talk about this incident, it was Chief Strategy Officer Jason Kwon. He told the committee that at the time, so in June this year, the company wasn't monitoring its training models in real time. So when these autonomous agents breached the Medicare portal, he says the company didn't actually know for several weeks. He says the company has changed its processes and real-time monitoring is now in place. Of course, this Medicare hack made headlines around the world because it was the first known breach of a government website anywhere. There are also questions for how long it took OpenAI to alert the Australian government, which appears to have been about 4 weeks after the company learned about it. Jason Kwan apologised over how the whole incident was handled and says the processes could have been much better, but that OpenAI has learned an important lesson. Andrew Charlton, the Assistant Minister for Science, Technology and the Digital Economy, was asked about OpenAI's remarks this morning. He says while the government takes the apology at face value, it can't rely on that, which is why the government is working to develop its set of AI standards.
10: Clearly, the reporting that OpenAI did in relation to the last incident was inadequate. It was inadequate in its timeliness and it was inadequate in its nature. The Prime Minister has launched a rapid review of that incident, and one of the outcomes of that review will be to inform the government's new AI standards, which will govern exactly how this type of incident will be reported. And clearly, we need to make sure that those standards require these companies to report in a timely way and in an appropriate way.
0: That's Andrew Charlton, the Assistant Minister for Science, Technology and the Digital Economy. And Bridget, who else has appeared today?
9: Andy, today's had a lot of focus on data sovereignty. So basically, who owns this technology? We've heard from a lot of people in the sector about how Australia can actually benefit the most from this AI boom. So, of course, we heard from the AI big hitters, OpenAI, Anthropic, Google, Microsoft at the inquiry yesterday. They want to operate in Australia. They want to access data from Australians, but they're US companies. And so IP is foreign owned. Australia can only benefit so much from those companies coming and operating here. So there was a lot of discussion from these industry folks and experts about the need to develop a local industry. So we're building, as we know, a lot of data centres in Australia, but those in the industry say that doesn't mean a lot if we don't actually own the overall processes and the IP. Marcel Zalua is the co-founder and CEO of Reset Data, a data centre operator. He says building these kinds of centres is kind of at the bottom of the AI investment stack, so to speak. And he explained it this way.
11: Essentially, the bottom of the stack, so the energy in the data center, is probably valued at, let's call it, to be generous, 25% of the economic uplift sure. it provides. As a nation, are we happy to take that 25% and leave 75% on the table that is shifted offshore? For me as an Australian, for my children, I definitely don't think that is reasonable.
9: That's Marcel Zalua from Reset Australia. So he says Australia needs to foster and support more investment into things like building our own AI models to get the most from this technology. There's lots to cover in this inquiry, Andy. It's very broad, so there'll be plenty more to say when the committee shifts to Melbourne for the next 2 days of hearings.
0: Bridget Fitzgerald reporting there. I'm Andy Park. 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Subscribe to the podcast for all our stories. Just search for The World Today. The defence community is devastated after the death of an Australian soldier at a bush training area south of Darwin on Monday. The Defence Force says it's conducting a detailed investigation into Brendan Hannam's death in a vehicle rollover. Former soldiers say it's very difficult for defence to balance the need for training safety with the necessity to prepare for ADF members for lethal combat. Jane Barden has the story.
12: Tributes for 28-year-old Corporal Brendan Hannam, who died in an army training exercise near Darwin on Monday.
13: His mates tell me that he would give the shirt off his back for anybody.
12: Chief of the Australian Army, Lieutenant General Susan Coyle, says he was a passenger in a troop carrier when it rolled at the Mount Bundy training area.
13: The thing that he'll be most remembered for is the love and support that he had for his partner and his kids.
12: Darwin-based Australian Army East Timor veteran Sam Weston trained at Mount Bundy many times and says the deaths hit the defence community hard.
14: Yeah, it's heartbreaking. I mean, there's been so many of these incidents over the years. I think, unfortunately and sadly, that this is part of, when you put that uniform on, this is what you sign up for, sadly.
12: East Timor veteran Shane Pascoe-Bell served in Australia's parachute infantry.
15: It's tragic. I've lost a close personal friend of mine to a parachute training accident this year as well. The soldiers out there, they are going to be feeling gutted.
12: He says when he trained and prepared for deployments at Mount Bundy, safety was a high priority.
15: You know, you need a lot of safety, but also at the same time, it is a role role that you are put into the real world environment where there is no safety. So it's got to be as realistic as possible.
12: A member of Iraq and Afghanistan veteran Adam Giuliani's unit died from heat stroke while training at Mount Bundy in 2004. The coroner found senior command ignored heat danger warnings.
16: The conditions out there were extreme enough that it happened. It actually impacted our squadron quite hard.
12: Mr. Giuliani is still being treated for injuries he got during a non-fatal rollover while his army convoy was speeding through Baghdad to avoid attack.
16: When 13 ton or whatever falls on top of your head, it does hurt.
12: The former NT Veterans Council president says defence has responded positively to several vehicle rollovers in Australia and overseas.
16: They've made huge steps in regards to the safety of personnel travelling in armoured vehicles. You know, there's cross harnesses, etc. The main thing is when you're training is the fatigue and accumulated with the heat, but we need to train in those sort of conditions to learn how to deal with those things.
12: The Executive Director of the Australia Defence Association, Neil James, says defence has improved training safety, but finding the correct balance is very difficult.
17: If you make the training too simple and too controlled by safety measures, then you're just risking more deaths in combat. It's a very, very difficult equation, and I don't think they'll ever get it right.
0: That's Australia Defence Association Executive Director Neil James. He was speaking to Jane Barton. Overseas now, and there are conflicting reports of the plague escaping a Russian laboratory, reportedly causing the death of a lab worker and causing authorities to place nearly 200 people in quarantine. 28-year-old Darya Shiplova fell ill at work at the Irkutsk Anti-Plague Research Institute in Siberia. She later died on October the 2nd. One senior Russian official posted on social media last week that she had died from the plague before editing the post to add the word possibly. The Russian government, not perhaps known for its transparency, has since stated she died from pneumonia of an unknown type. So just how worried should you be? Thomas Jeffries is a senior lecturer in microbiology at Western Sydney University and joins me now. Thomas, you don't have to be a student of history to know that any return of the Black Death is, well, not a great thing. The 14th century outbreak killed something like 200 million people. That was about 20 to 60% of the population of Europe at that time. So let me ask you, what actually is the plague?
18: So the plague is caused by a bacteria called Yersinia pestis. There's three different forms. So there's the bubonic plague, which is what you mentioned, talking about the Black Death and the 14th century. And that's caused a few pandemics over history. And basically that spreads from rodents to humans via fleas, and then it infects your lymphatic system and you get those characteristic buboes and a fever. Then there's the pneumonic form of the disease, which is caused by the same bacterium, but it's a lung infection. And that's what the theory is we're dealing with this outbreak. And that causes fever-like symptoms and pneumonia-like symptoms. So as you mentioned, it's been a big scourge of humanity throughout history, and it still occurs today.
0: So take me inside these kinds of research facilities. What are they like, and what do we know about this alleged Russian leak?
18: Yeah, in this specific case, we don't know many details about the laboratory. We know it's an anti-plague research institute, and one of the concerns about these sorts of facilities is that it's called dual-use research. So they're being used to research the emergence of potential future pathogens, but in doing so, one is also genetically engineering, for instance, specific organisms to test how they might evolve in the future. So in this case, it would be a high biological containment security facility. So in Australia, they're called PC2, PC3 and PC4 facilities. So depending on that level, you know, when you go in, you have to wear a special lab coat and gloves and personal protective equipment like a mask and goggles. You tend to work with the specific organisms in what's called a laminar flow hood or a biosecurity hood or a biosafety hood. So there's a flow of air to stop them going out into the environment. They're all UV sterilized. And yeah, it's really about then disposing of things correctly and incinerating them. And also, you know, washing, obviously washing your hands afterwards, but maintaining that strict level of biosecurity as you go in and out of the laboratory.
0: I was actually interested to learn that there have been several outbreaks of the plague since the 14th century. In fact, on average, 7 people contract the plague in the United States every single year. So I'm hoping that there has been a cure developed for the plague since those medieval times. Is that true?
18: Yeah, so there was a very large pandemic in the early 20th century, and that was sort of coinciding with the development of vaccines and antibiotics, and it still killed

0: 12 million people, and including about 100 in Australia. But since then, we've had the development of antibiotics as they're used today. So the plague bacterium is killed by antibiotics. So generally what happens is there's some areas of the world where the plague is still endemic. And one of those areas, as you mentioned, is the United States, so the Midwest, as well as places like Africa and Central Asia and Madagascar. So generally speaking, if someone gets the plague, it's easily treated with antibiotics as long as they're administered quickly.
1: We'll have to leave it there. Thomas Jeffries is a senior lecturer in microbiology at Western Sydney University. Nice to talk to you. Thank you.
0: Thank you.
1: Finally today, over the years, Hollywood's Story Factory has made movies which have made you cry, made you laugh, and have made you perhaps put the popcorn down in sheer terror. But behind the scenes, the movie business is getting the biggest shake-up since the arrival of Netflix. Paramount Pictures has bought Warner Brothers Discovery in a mega merger which has created Skydance, one of the biggest media empires in the world. But just like the Titanic struggles on screen, the empire's real drama is more about the characters pulling the strings off screen, as Jasper Wells reports.
2: They're two of the biggest names in show business. But after a $111 billion US dollar deal, there's a new juggernaut in Hollywood, with Paramount's takeover of Warner Brothers Discovery now complete.
3: It's pretty seismic. We're down to a rather small number of legacy studios. Fox already disappeared when Disney bought it, and now Paramount and Warner Brothers have been subsumed under this new Skydance parent company.
2: That's entertainment journalist and former Hollywood Reporter editor-at-large Kim Masters. The merger of the studios behind such classics as The Godfather, Friends, Top Gun, and the Lord of the Rings franchise.
4: One ring to rule them all. One ring to find them. One ring to bring them all. And in the darkness, find them.
2: Has raised concerns about concentration in Hollywood. Kim Masters explains what the mega deal will mean for the industry.
3: There's a lot of expectation that there will be extremely large layoffs. This company is absolutely strapped with debt.
2: HBO, DC Comics, and New Line Cinema are just some of the studios Skydance will control. Opponents have raised concerns it will limit the type of content being made.
3: Well, I think it's going to be more difficult for our auteur directors to find that kind of backing. So, you know, we're pretty much down to Universal, there's Sony, Apple, but we don't know to what extent Apple is really interested in doing movies. You know, it's just a loss of potentially two studio buyers for that kind of product.
2: California was among a dozen states which initially tried to block the deal, saying it would extinguish competition and potentially lead to the closure of some movie theaters. A settlement was reached last month, which will force Skydance to release at least 30 films and more than 180 TV shows each year.
5: I think it would be fun to run a newspaper.
2: But it's not just films and TV shows the company will be producing. The merger has created one of the largest news media empires too, with Skydance owning both CBS, CNN and Channel 10 here in Australia. Skydance will be led by David Ellison, son of tech billionaire and Trump ally Larry Ellison. Professor Matthew Ricketson from Deakin University says the merger could undermine American democracy.
6: It's disastrous for plurality of views. I mean, America at present is heading, if it's not already an authoritarian state, it's heading very much in that direction under the current administration.
2: As a part of the new merger, the news networks under the control of Skydance will be required to form an answer to an independent editorial board.
6: Skydance will now control two of the five news outlets that are currently constitute the pool at the White House.
2: The industry is now waiting to see how this story ends, whether it's a drama, a white-knuckle thriller, or a love story with a happy end.
1: Jasper Wells and Christy Sexton-McGrath with that report, and that's all from the World Today team this Wednesday. Thanks for your company. Hope you can join me at the same time tomorrow. I'm Andy Park. I hope you enjoy the rest of your day.

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1: Welcome to Afternoons with Kat Feeney. ABC Sunshine Coast.
2: Well, hello. Good to have you along. You might be expecting a thunderstorm today, depending on where you're living in Queensland. A couple of isolated ones about southern and central inland districts today. A bit of shower activity this afternoon and this evening. About Charters Towers to Mackay and east of Winton to Warwick, some severe thunderstorms are possible with heavy rain over the northern Wide Bay and Burnett district. And about southern Capricornia, Billawheeler, could be some showers between Gympie and Rocky. Maximum temperatures near average in the far north, northeast Queensland near or a little above average elsewhere. I'll keep an eye on the radar for you. If anything drastic happens while I'm with you, I'll let you know about it. You know what? Okay, speaking of letting you know about it, the head of the World Health Organization's called for transparency from Russia about the death of a lab worker in Siberia from suspected pneumonic plague. This is a very interesting story. Unconfirmed local media reports say the woman died last week after an accident at the Plague Research Center where she worked. Russia says, don't believe any rumors. The US President Donald Trump has offered to help Moscow deal with the issue, says he'll speak to his Russian counterpart, Vladimir Putin, very soon. You'll hear a little bit more about that story shortly. Staying in the United States for a second, though, and communications experts are concerned about the consequences of this merger between Paramount Pictures and Warner Brothers. Have you heard about this? It's a unification of Hollywood's big studios. The media empire will be called Skydance. It'll span TV, news, cinema. David Ellison will be the bloke in charge. An ultra-wealthy man from a significant family with ties to the President Donald Trump. He's calling it an historic day for the media industry. Deakin University's Professor Matthew Ricketson, however, says the $116 billion deal could undermine democracy in the US.
3: It's disastrous for plurality of views. I mean, America at present is heading, if it's not already an authoritarian state, it's heading very much in that direction under the current administration.
2: Right. Well, you're going to hear shortly about some of the extraordinary ways in which Australia's media landscape is changing. You're going to hear, for example, about a huge television show that has been made on the Gold Coast in Queensland, the biggest television set ever built in Australia, a $3 million prize up for grabs. But do you know the show I am talking about? Have you heard about it at all? Has it tanked? And if so, why? That story before 3 o'clock. I'll be talking with you about your favourite daytime television shows as well. But I reckon a little bit of music now. How's this from the Mamas and the Papas? This is California Dreamin'.

0: Mamas and Papas, California Dreaming. You're on 612 ABC Brisbane, ABC Queensland. I'm Cad Feeney. I got a great battle set for this afternoon's People's Pick sing-along song contest. Details after the 2 o'clock news. I'd like to know what you're looking at while listening the Savo, please. I ask you this question every Wednesday. It helps me form a shape of Queensland and all the interesting things that you can get up to in the course of a day. Other than watching daytime television, I'll tell you more about that in a second. But look, if you could snap a photo of what you're looking at while listening, I'd be very grateful. Send it through on 0467922612. I'll share a selection through social media so that you can see what your fellow Arvo's listeners are looking at. Build a bit of community. What an old idea. Anyhow, 0467 922612 for your photos of what you are looking at while listening. And whilst you can find me on Facebook and Instagram, Twitter/X is the place that I post the photos to. It's just the easiest place to do this. Don't read into it. Cat Feeney with a K. Cat or Catherine Feeney with a K should take you where you need to go. I'll whip you through some of the big news stories in Queensland shortly. And then... death from plague sounds like something from the olden days, but what is going on in Russia and what could it mean for you? That story just ahead.
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0: Right, I mentioned daytime television. 50 years ago, if you tuned into Channel 9 right about now, give or take an hour, you would have been confronted with this.
5: Now, taking us up to the mid-afternoon news, the last in the present series of The Young Doctors.

yes. Daytime TV in the 1970s. The Young Doctors is an Australian soapy. Look, it was on different times of the day over the course of its run from 1976 till 1983. Reruns sometimes during the middle of the day. If you remember The Young Doctors, you'll probably also remember this.

0: They don't make them like they used to. Like, they really don't. Like, they don't make them like they used to anymore because the market has changed so dramatically. But this is Sons and Daughters. It was a Logie Award-winning soap opera from 82 to 87. What has happened to the old soaps? Well, streaming, basically, and internet, YouTube. There are a few, however, that have survived that are still screened on free-to-air television in Australia today. So later this hour, you're going to hear about the brand new era of TV, global TV, and the extremely interesting role that Queensland is playing in it. But I also thought we could talk about some of the classic daytime soap operas that are still being broadcast. I'm pretty sure this one is. Do you recognise it? If you do, call now. What is the name of this TV show? Do you know it? You fess up. You've seen it. Come on. Triple 2 612 is the phone number. That's 1300 triple 2 612. My name's Kat Feeney. Tegan Taylor on this Russian plague story shortly. News first.
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0: And here's what's happening on the news front in Queensland this afternoon. Police are investigating the sudden death of a man on Queensland's Fraser Coast. Police and emergency services were called to Slaughterhouse Road in Maryborough West shortly before 7 o'clock. This morning, two reports a man had been found unresponsive. He was declared dead at the scene and a crime scene has been established. Investigations are continuing. Meanwhile, every single one of Queensland's 77 mayors have signed a letter calling on the Prime Minister to abandon proposed changes to disaster recovery funding. The change would see Canberra's contribution drop from 64% to a 50-50 split with the states, and the federal government says consultations continuing. Changes will not come into effect this season.
2: The board, local governments, and that's all mayors of all political persuasions, are sending a message. It's a cry for help to Canberra, and that is take it off the table so that they can prepare now and into the future.
0: That's the Premier of Queensland, David Crisafulli. He says his government's pushing the issue now because communities are concerned, and of course it is Get Ready Week. Meanwhile, consumers in North Queensland have made more complaints about telco services than in any other regional area in Australia. The Telecommunication Industry Ombudsman's annual report, which was released today, reveals that in the 25-26 financial year, Townsville was the regional area with the highest number of complaints, more than 300 lodged. Then Cairns followed closely behind, 282 complaints. Most of the consumers in the district who raised issues reported that the telcos were delayed in taking action or just took no action at all. Fees for services and equipment, faulty phone and internet services were also raised as common concerns in the north and far north of Queensland. Oh boy, that's you up to speed on some of the big stories this afternoon. Don't forget you get your hourly news bulletins on the hour every now while we spend time together. My name is Kat Feeney and thank you very much for your company.
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0: dead, fall down dead. Tegan Taylor is the line that is not included in that otherwise charming nursery rhyme. Hello.
1: I think the kids really missed a trick there. Kids love playing that things are dead.
0: That's true. And so do parents who are really tired.
2: First person to move loses. Everyone else play dead.
0: And if you all are pretending to just be dead for the next hour successfully, you might get an ice cream later on.
1: It's a parenting win.
0: It is. However, we may have had a bit of a loss. In fact, we have had a loss at a lab in Siberia. What on earth is going on? And by the way, the connection between that song and what we're about to talk about, Tegan, is plague.
1: The plague. Plague. The disease plague caused by the bacterium Yersinia pestis. There's this sort of idea that perhaps the Ring of Rosie song is linked to plague. I saw some Instagram reel the other day saying, everyone thinks it is and it's not. I'm like,

0: have happened? What could this look like? How big is the risk? Because you're just trying to figure out, like, if this is what happened, how worried should we be right now? And that's why we're talking about it, right?
1: Okay. So how worried should we be right now, Tegan Taylor?
0: Not that worried. Okay. Like, top line, not that worried. I think the thing with plague is everyone knows that that there was a time in human history that was very, very extremely bad. Like, up to half of the population of Europe died in a particular outbreak of the plague. We don't have great numbers on it because it happened in the 1300s, but there's an estimated, you know, rough up to half is sort of like the numbers we're talking about, tens of millions of people, seriously, seriously bad. And so you're like, oh yeah, plague, that's the bad one, be worried. The truth is the way we live our lives now and what was going on in Europe at that time is so vastly different that I think we can like be very reassured that that kind of pandemic of plague is so unlikely to happen. Part of the reason of that is that you don't, bubonic plague, the one that everyone's heard of, the one that they talk about in Monty Python, it's not actually spread human to human. It's spread through the bites of infected fleas from rodents. And at that time in the 1300s and all the way through the Middle Ages and stuff like that as well, like rat outbreaks, like they had like plagues of rats and the rats had fleas on them and people lived in situations where getting flea bites from those rats was not an unlikely thing. And then and we didn't know how diseases worked and people thought it was bad air. And there were all sorts of things going on at that time that are just sort of not really relevant to modern, certainly not modern Western life these days. Mm-hmm. And the other thing we now have is antibiotics. And so if you can get someone who's infected with plague early and give them pretty strong antibiotics, it can actually be cured. So like big asterisks around this, but it's not like a flu pandemic or even a coronavirus pandemic in the sense that we actually do have quite good tools to prevent it. And the way it spreads is less, I'm trying not to be like, yeah, never worry about this sort of thing. But like, it's a different situation to what we're talking about when we're talking about like a respiratory virus.
1: Okay. Tegan Taylor is with you. Now, Tegan is host of What's That Rash? And Life Matters on ABC Radio National. If you listen to CoronaCast during the COVID-19 pandemic, you will recognise her voice. She was the co-host of CoronaCast. So basically, you know a thing or five about big scary diseases and viruses. So clear differences, as you've outlined, between that plague, the pandemic that we've more recent experience with, but all of this in the headlines because of what has happened in Siberia, and we still don't exactly know what has happened in Siberia, though the President of the United States, Donald Trump, has said that he's going to talk to President of Russia, Vladimir Putin. I'm sure they'll figure it out. The other thing, I guess, here is are humans the only ones who catch the plague? Like, obviously it goes, you know, flea, rodent, human.
0: Yeah, rodents can catch it. So this is the thing. Plague is not extinct, clearly. This woman contracted it. There are cases of the plague relatively regularly. It probably came from Siberia originally. The first kind of historic outbreak of plague probably happened in Siberia. Like that's sort of, we figured that out through science. It will sometimes crop up in prairie dogs in like southwestern United States. Occasionally humans can be infected through that route. That happened a couple of years ago. There are cases in Africa every sort of now and then. Australia has not had a case of plague in a person since the 1920s. So like 100 years. But yeah, it does come up. It lives in rodents. It can spread to humans occasionally. And the fact that I do feel like there's something almost a little bit reassuring about the fact that it is still around and it doesn't tend to be a huge problem for most people. It's not going to spread like a wildfire.
1: What do we know about the lab in Siberia?
0: Okay, so the lab in Siberia is a plague research institute. And there were questions about whether, this is all speculation, I should be really clear here, and a lot of this stuff is, there's contention around whether what happened, but there was like a rumour that this VMA lab worker had dropped a vial or whatever, and that perhaps that was like broken a vial, and perhaps that was how she got infected. People who work in facilities like this are usually absolutely coated in PPE. They're working in very like contained facilities. And so that would be,

0: It's obviously, if you're working directly with a pathogen, you are at higher risk of being infected by. Like, if you read the Australian Centre for Disease Control information about plague, like one of the kind of key groups that are at higher risk of being infected are people who work with it. Duh. And so it's not completely out of pocket that a lab worker could do it. Whether she did break a vial and that was how she got infected is kind of not confirmed. And then the fact that it's been said that she may have died from like an unknown pneumonia means she perhaps got like an aerosolized version of plague, which is, we talk a lot about bubonic plague. That's like it gets into your lymph nodes. There's also pneumonic plague, which is where it gets into your lungs. And that is almost always fatal. So one of the things that a couple of infectious diseases experts in Australia, I'm not an infectious diseases expert, I'm just a passionate nerd, but people who have devoted their lives to looking at this sort of thing have kind of highlighted the fact that transparency is not always a given in cases like this. There have been other cases where there have been infections out of labs or leaks out of labs that have been covered up. Rainer McIntyre from the Kirby Institute references a case that happened in the 70s where there was a big lab leak of anthrax in the Soviet Union that was covered up and denied for 13 years. She also references that in 2019, a different lab which houses smallpox virus and other pathogens had a gas explosion, and there was similar misinformation around that event. And she kind of cautions that it's unlikely that we'll get transparent information in this case, which is such a shame because information is power when we're talking about infectious diseases, and not having that information means we can't prepare for it as well as we could.
1: Well, I feel a little better prepared in any case, thanks to you, Tegan Taylor, because you offer such a balanced insight, and I really appreciate it. Thank you very much.
0: Thank you, Caffeine.
1: Now I'm going back to Ring Around the Rosies and its connection to the plague. Definitely was about the plague, wasn't it?
0: We'll have to do a deep dive into that another day, I guess.
1: All right. Meantime, how about the Cranberries? This one's called Dreams. It's not about the plague. It's about dreams.

0: That is Dreams from the Cranberries. Probably my favourite song ever from my favourite band ever. Probably. I hope you enjoyed it as much as I enjoyed playing it for you on 612 ABC Brisbane, ABC Queensland. I'm Kat Feeney and I'm wondering if this daytime soap opera theme tune rings a bell. Before 3 o'clock, we'll be talking about the future of TV, how much it's changed, and the extraordinary role that Queensland is playing in this transformation. But in the meantime, what used to be on telly, in fact, I think this still is. Frances at Annalie. Hi, Frances.
1: Yeah, hi, Kat.
0: Do you recognise this theme tune?
1: Oh, like the sounds of the other days of our lives.
0: Very good. Look, close, Frances. It's actually The Young and the Restless.
1: Oh, was it really?
0: Yeah.
1: My husband yelled that at me and I said, no, it wasn't. It was the other one.
0: Oh, well, look, he knows. So obviously he's a fan of The Young and Restless, is he, your husband?
1: Well, maybe he might have sneaked a peek years ago.
0: Is it still on telly today, Frances? A couple of them still are.
1: I think they are. Not that I watch them anymore, but
0: no.
1: I've moved on to The Bold and the Beautiful.
0: Oh, well.
1: And that's my every afternoon one.
0: What is it about The Bold and Beautiful that grips you? And so many, Frances, it wouldn't be on telly if there weren't a lot of people watching it. So what do you love about it?
1: Yeah. I think it's this could be your life, but it's not. What you can see, but yeah. And my husband sits there and watches it under protest, and he says, "Oh, it is such a stupid show."
0: Just
1: keep replaying the same scenarios over and over, just with different people.
0: Yeah, well, he's watching it, isn't he, Frances? So, what does that tell you? Yeah, yeah. Good on you. Okay, so Frances, the soapies, some surviving. Some probably I wish they would kind of come back. Don't say it if you recognise it, but do you recognise this one?
1: Yeah.
0: Don't say it. Now, would you like to see this one come back to telly?
1: There were so many shows that were on years ago.
0: Yeah.
1: Yes, I would love to see them back.
0: Yeah.
1: And so much that was probably geared more for children.
0: Yeah.
1: You know, I used to watch it with the kids.
0: Yep. Well, why some old Aussie shows are coming back, that story after the news. 2 o'clock.

0: ABC News, good afternoon. I'm Michael Bausch. The Queensland CFMEU inquiry has been told police failed to intervene during illegal union action at Brisbane's Signature Rail project. Will Murray reports.
1: The inquiry learned that in mid-2024, members of the CFMEU repeatedly entered closed Cross River Rail sites and blocked entry to others as part of a campaign against contractor CPB. After a brawl erupted at the Dutton Park site, the construction company obtained a court order preventing the union blocking workplaces. However, when this order was subsequently ignored and police called, CPB's HR manager, Matt Papworth, told the inquiry officers didn't take action against those responsible.
2: There was a sense of frustration from those individuals that were frontline, the supervisors and superintendents.
1: The inquiry continues.
0: There's been a brief court hearing for a man charged over the death of his baby son at Ipswich west of Brisbane. 28-year-old Anib Ullah is accused of murder, domestic violence against a child. The three-month-old boy was taken to hospital last Thursday with serious internal injuries and died yesterday. Detective Inspector Mick Monago says it's a confronting case.
3: The boy's mother is extremely upset, as you can imagine. This is a terribly tragic event involving a very vulnerable young member of the community. So she's struggling, but we're offering her all the support that we can through this very difficult time.
0: Meantime, the sudden death of a man on the Fraser Coast has sparked a police investigation. Emergency services were called to an address in Maribyrnong West at about 7 o'clock this morning. The man, believed to be in his 40s, was found unresponsive by a member of the public. Police have been working to confirm his identity and cause of death. The Prime Minister has made a swift exit from Fiji after a Pacific climate trip wrapped up under a cloud of heavy diplomatic criticism. Details from Romy Stevens.
4: Anthony Albanese has spent 3 days in the region as part of the Australian-led pre-COP talks. The trip included a visit to Tuvalu, but the Australian government's faced criticism over the turnout, with only two of the 14 leaders present hailing from nations outside the Pacific. Mr Albanese has left Fiji without taking questions from the media. Climate Change Minister Chris Bowen says he personally has held two press conferences during the week.
5: The only reason I didn't hold a press conference yesterday is because I was coming and going to Tuvalu and didn't get back until well into the evening.
4: Pre-COP continues until tomorrow.
0: The boss of the Commonwealth Bank says Australia needs to lift its game if it wants a fair share of the global AI boom. Matt Common has warned a parliamentary inquiry that the economic rewards of artificial intelligence are currently concentrated in just a handful of countries. He says targeted international investment will expand domestic research partnerships and benefit the local workforce.
6: It's not just about attracting a couple of $100 billion of investment. It's also about attracting the sorts of investment that's more likely to leave more highly skilled capability and workers here to hopefully that will go on and build greater links with university and research and development.
0: To sport, and Australia's cricket coach remains hopeful that Cameron Green can still play a part as a specialist batsman against South Africa, despite missing the first test. Green has been ruled out of Friday's series opener in Durban after suffering an abdominal tear in the one-dayers last week. His absence leaves selectors choosing between Cooper Connolly and Nick Maddison for the vacancy. Andrew McDonald says he'll keep his tactical options open.
7: I think the beauty of the squad that we've got is we can go in many directions. As that surface starts to present closer to the game as to what it may start like, I think that's when we can narrow in. And as I said, that may be a decision the day before the game.
0: Queensland's weather, isolated showers and storms tomorrow for northern regions, the Gulf Country and the Central Highlands and coalfields. Mostly fine in the far west and southwest. Brisbane's temperature range, 16 to 24. The Sunshine Coast, 16 to 23. The Gold Coast, 14 to 23. And at Ipswich, 11 to 26. Mostly fine about the southeast on Friday. A possible shower for Saturday and Sunday. On Moreton Bay, southeasterly winds reaching 30 knots, seas 1.5 metres. 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
10: Well, you have lost another beautiful, talented, legendary actress, the Oscar-winning actress Eva Marie Saint, who was a survivor of Hollywood's golden age, has died. That's the news today. She was 102. You might remember her from her role in North by Northwest or On the Waterfront, where she played opposite Marlon Brando and won an Academy Award. She had a successful career in television as well and was honoured with a couple of stars on the Hollywood Walk of Fame. So from the golden era of Hollywood to television at a time when TV was pretty fixed, wasn't it? It was scheduled, free-to-air broadcast television. You would plan your day about it, wouldn't you? Got to get home in time to watch your show. Well, at that time, you might have been watching the TV news, and that's the other big story today. Veteran news anchor Richard Moorcroft has died, age 70. At a time of his choosing, after being diagnosed with cancer earlier this year, Mr. Moorcroft was very well regarded. He probably was remembered for presenting the ABC 7pm news bulletin in New South Wales from 1983 to 2002. Michael Rowland, former ABC News breakfast presenter, was among the many remembering Mr. Moorcroft today.
11: I, along with hundreds of thousands, if not millions of Australians who watched him as an ABC newsreader over so many years, will be feeling as though there's a bit of a hole in us all tonight.
10: Yeah, it's interesting because back when TV was scheduled, free-to-air broadcast TV, back before internet, YouTube, streaming, all that stuff, you would build your day around it, and the people on the telly were big figures in your life, huge figures. Today, I still watch the ABC TV news quite often with the family, but I sometimes watch it the day after it's gone to air on demand through ABC iView. I'm not sitting down at 7 o'clock religiously like my family used to watch the news. Fun fact, though, the largest television set ever built in Australia was built on the Gold Coast this year for a television show that has hit a streaming platform. You can stream it in Australia. You can see this television show filmed on the Gold Coast, a little bit in Sydney, mostly in Queensland. The set includes a river of chocolate. It has a lot to do with Roald Dahl and Willy Wonka. The show itself seems to have tanked. More on that before 3 o'clock. But we're talking about some of the old classic television shows, the daytime soapies that dominated TV viewing life back in the day. Some of them are still on air. Some of them actually are kind of coming back. I wonder whether this one will. Do you recognise this one? I actually have never seen an episode of this show. It's an Australian soap opera. Now, I don't think you can stream it anywhere at the moment. That could be about to change. Do you recognise this show? 1300 222 612 is the phone number. That's 1300 222 612. What made it so good? What made it so good? Give me a call. Meantime, here's Ricky Lee Jones. Chucky's in love. I'm Kat Feeney. Happy Wednesday. 612 ABC Brisbane in Queensland. Yep.

0: be able to play the guitar or any musical instrument. I don't play a single musical instrument, and that is a damn shame, Feeny. Well, what am I going to do about it? I did get a drum kit for my birthday this year. Maybe I'll get serious about learning drums. Kat Feeney is my name. It's 12 minutes past two. You're on 612 ABC Brisbane, ABC Queensland. Hey, look, in a moment, the barriers that women face in contact sport and the company that's trying to change that. One vest at a time. More on that in a tick. I must say, I'm loving the photos you're sending through of what you're looking at while listening this afternoon. I ask you this question every Wednesday afternoon to help paint a picture of a day in Queensland, and you've been very generous over the years I've been asking you this question. 0467 922 612. That's the text line. Send through your picture message now. I'll post a couple through Twitter so you can see what everyone else is up to. And it's great to have correspondence in the box from a couple of very loyal listeners and very keen participants in our picture postcard project. I'm talking about Wayne and Diane, formerly of Blackall. Now, the photograph is stunning, and I've just shared it on Twitter. You can find it, Kat Feeney with a K on X, Twitter. Kat Feeney is the name with a K. Picture a vibrant blue Queensland sky, vast horizon, a few whiffs of white cloud in the distance. In the foreground, a field of, I don't know what exactly, but I'm going to just go with creamy, yellow, wheat stuff. I don't know what it is. Help me out, Wayne. Anyhow, the message reads, Kat, it's been a while since we sent you any photos, but we've done the big move from Blackall to Roma. The big decision. Here we are. This is a photo of our northeast paddock as we prepare for harvest. So a few big days of work planned. Loving the show. Take care. Wayne and Diane at Roma, previously of Blackall. Lovely to hear from you both. All the best with the harvest and congrats on the move. That would have been a doozy. Thank you for the photo. 0467 922 612 is the text line. That's 0467 922 612.
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0: This is the title song from the album Graceland from Paul Simon, and it's the second of two songs I want you to think about this album. 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It's Graceland from Paul Simon going head-to-head with Charles and Eddie. Baby, we'll never find another girl in this heart of mine. This one, Would I Lie to You, came out in 1992. Capitol Records, debut single from the duo's first album. It was a huge hit, topped the charts in six countries. But is this the song you want to sing before the 3 o'clock news? If so, vote for it, 1300 222 612, or text 0467 922 612. Perhaps you prefer Paul Simon's Graceland from 1986. If so, vote for Graceland. Same numbers, 1300 222 612 or 0467 922 612. 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
0: At this time this week, you'll be hearing about the barriers women face in sport. Yesterday, you heard from Dr. Brianna Larson from the University of Southern Queensland. She was talking about the effect the menstrual cycle has on female athletes.
3: There is a bit of a disconnect sometimes between perception and actual performance would be the first thing. But also the second thing that makes it hard is that it's really, really variable. Some people will have the same sort of fluctuations of menstrual cycle hormones and kind of not really notice, whereas their teammate might be having debilitating cramps, you know, bloating, sleep issues from that same fluctuation of hormones. So it's really hard to give a blanket answer there, except to say that I just cannot emphasize enough how much athletes or anyone who exercises starts tracking their own data and knowing what is normal for them.
0: Tell you what, since I've started tracking my own data, I've been blown away by the hormonal circusing that's going on inside of me. It just demonstrates how little we know about our own bodies, ladies, and how much more we could do on this front, everybody. So we thought we'd do something about it on this program. So we're taking a close look at women and sport because they're both great. What about what you wear? I'm not being flippant here. I am talking quite seriously about sporting equipment of the clothing variety. You probably don't really need to think too hard about how vastly different a woman's needs might be compared to a man's when it comes to clothing for contact sport. Donna Johnson knows a bit more about this than the average, though. She's the wife of AFL legend Brad Johnson. And together, Donna, you've launched Xena Sport and a vest. Tell me about your vest, Donna.
4: We have. So first of all, thank you for having me on this afternoon. We launched probably about 10 years ago when AFL opened up to girls of all ages being able to play. And at the time, these young girls were going through critical stages of their adolescent development. And it just bothered me that they were playing such a high impact sport with no form of chest protection, particularly due to the age that they were. So I just started looking into it. It was something that just sort of kept rolling along. And 10 years on, we've developed an adult vest with breast and rib protection. And we also have a youth vest in a number of different sizes for younger girls.
0: Is it like a shield, Donna?
4: It resembles a shield, mm-hmm. but the unique part about our development is that it only weighs 160 grams, the adult one, and the youth one weighs less than 100 grams. So it was really important for me in that development phase that it wasn't bulky, it wasn't heavy, it couldn't be seen under jerseys, and that it didn't restrict movement or play at all. So it probably took us 3 years to actually get from the idea stage to market.
0: Wow.
4: Because that was really crucial. And a lot of people think that in order for it to be protective, it needs to be really thick and bulky, but that's not the case at all.
0: Look, I'm just thinking about going for my run this morning and the fact that I forgot my sports bra, and I'm not very generously endowed, Donna, just to be clear. Like, I'm an A cup at the very best of times. But yeah. but tell me a little bit more, beyond that sort of pain that comes with movement and the lack of proper support for women in the breast area, what about the effect of contact on the breast tissue? Like, what sort of injury might you sustain if you're not properly protected?
4: Well, it's really interesting because when I started, I obviously did my own research and spoke to a number of female athletes in contact sport because I wanted to validate that there was actually a need for such a product. And it was really surprising the responses that came back and just how unspoken it was. Nobody reported it. So a lot of our work has been in education and just normalizing the conversation around breast injury. But, you know, we get feedback all the time, and it can be anything from being hit with a ball and having a full breast that's completely bruised to, you know, women obviously coming back to sport, having had mastectomies and recovering, they're able to then wear our vest when coming back to sport. So, you know, just like any other part of the body where you can get corkies, you can get bumps, you can get lumps and injuries, the breast tissue is no different. So we're just sort of providing that barrier in order for girls to stay in sport, because a lot of adolescent girls drop out due to that stage of development and just being uncomfortable. And also, you can imagine marking a footy into the into the chest.
0: Yeah.
4: Just how painful that could be. So, you know, we get a lot of feedback from parents who, you know, their daughters have now stayed in sport because they have that little bit of extra confidence.
0: Oh, so interesting. Donna Johnson's with you on 612 ABC Brisbane in Queensland. My name's Kat Feeney, and Donna has developed a product that protects breasts. Women who play sport, girls who play sport with developing breasts, women who are returning to sport after mastectomy, dealing with surgical issues and a number of other challenges. You know, ideally, you don't want that to get in the way of your enjoyment of something that you love. I mean, this is what it boils down to at the end of the day. Women
4: absolutely
0: love sport. Not everyone, but the ones that do want to play, and you want to remove the barriers to that enjoyment. Donna, tell me a little bit more about the reaction to it from men, from your husband. I mean, he played footy. Obviously, he would have had some protection for some of maybe his more vulnerable bits. In that early days of product development, what were those conversations like?
4: So the initial, when the idea came to me, obviously I spoke to him that night about it, and he really encouraged me to pursue the idea. A lot of people look at the men and think they don't wear any form of protective wear, but from first-hand experience, I know that Brad did fracture his ribs while playing, and we had to source a product from America. So it is very common, and that's why it was important to us to develop something that couldn't be seen, so that, you know, girls were able to wear it and be protected.
0: Yeah.
4: But, yeah, he has definitely, he's 100% in the business, works on it. He's, you know, equally as passionate about female sport as what he is male. And he's just loved the involvement of getting back into, you know, being involved in sport and particularly watching women progress. So it's just a normal conversation now in our house.
0: Yeah.
4: And, yeah, he does a great job. He's a great advocate for it.
0: And is that the way you'd like it to be, that, you know, just this normalization of things like breast injury, menstrual cycle, all of this sort of stuff?
4: Absolutely.
0: Yeah. What are the things that are stopping that at the moment, do you reckon?
4: I think when women, particularly when girls started playing football, particularly here, like in Victoria, playing AFL, they really had a point to prove that, you know, they were equal to the men and, you know, they were just as capable. For us, it wasn't about that. We're built differently as women. Therefore, we've got areas that need protecting that men may not necessarily need. So for us, it's actually interesting. We get so many dads that contact us, whether that's because they've played the sport, they know how hard it can be on the body, and now their girls are playing and they, you know, want to give their daughters some extra protection out there. So it's really well received by males as well.
0: When you think about the extension of that, you know, the conversation had in the car on the way to or from training between dad and daughter about the support for her passion for sport and his desire to want to make sure she is supported in so many ways. And you think about what that means for a relationship and for the kinds of conversations that we have been saying for a while need to start happening more often, you know, to bridge the gaps. You know, it's pretty exciting times, Donna. Do you feel like times are changing? You've been around professional football, AFL, for a long time. You're very much a part of it at the moment. Do you feel that we're at a turning point, Donna Johnson?
4: Absolutely, because I daily get emails from men who are presidents of grassroots football clubs or coaching, or, as I said before, their daughters are playing. We've done a number of club visits where the dads are there, and where all the committee is male. And, you know, they're the ones that are reaching out. They're the ones that are really embracing it. And as I said before, whether that's because they've played the game and they know how it can be physically on the body, or whether now they've got that extra interest because there's a daughter or a girlfriend or a partner that's playing. But either way, you know, when we do presentations, we make sure that all the coaches, male or female, are in the rooms, because it's no different to spraining an ankle or, you know, doing a knee. If you have a severe breast or rib injury, you need to be able to speak to it, you know, to health professionals within your club.
0: Hearing you loud and clear. Donna Johnson, really appreciate your time. Thank you very much.
4: Thanks for having me.
0: Donna Johnson with you on 612 ABC Brisbane, ABC Queensland, from Xena Sports. My name's Kat Feeney, and Donna, together with her husband, developing a guard for girls keen to play sport, a vest that sort of reduces the risk of injury to breast tissue. Donna's husband was AFL legend, AFL legend Brad Johnson. 27 minutes past two. Love to know your thoughts. You can get in touch anytime, 1300 222 612, or you can text on 0467 922 612. Hello to Anonymous, who says, "Hallelujah, Kat and Donna." God, those days when athletics could be so tricky, including for friends who played touch football and they'd have to run backwards while wishing the larger-breasted could clutch their breasts. Boys would laugh at us as we sprinted during training. Great to support the girls. Thank you. Thank you for your message. Keep them coming. 0467 922 612. I'll whip through the big news stories shortly, and then this Wonka reality TV show. $3 million prize pool. Filmed on a huge set on the Gold Coast. What does this say about the future of telly? That's ahead.

Alana Miles, Love Is on 612 ABC Brisbane, ABC Queensland. Have you decided which song you're supporting in the People's Pick Sing Along Song Contest?

0: Paul Simon's Graceland versus Charles and Eddie's Would I Lie to You. Which is the better song? Can you pick it? Do you reckon you know which song most of Queensland will support for the win this afternoon? Because the song with the most support is the one that I play for you before the 3 o'clock news. It comes down to the votes that you send through on 0467 922 612. I think we've got a leader emerging on the text line. Don't know what's happening with the telephone calls. That's the business of the out-of-control control room. So call now, 1300 222 612. Do you want Paul Simon? Do you want Charles and Eddie? Which song do you want to end this afternoon's broadcast with? Look, in a tick, you'll be hearing a little bit about the as-yet-unfunded baseball stadium that could be coming ahead of the 2032, but to where in Queensland? Which Queensland Council is likely to get, deserves to get, wants the baseball stadium? That story shortly. And then we're talking television because of this crazy TV show that was filmed on the Gold Coast in Queensland, one that may or may not represent the future of television and the interesting role that Queensland will play in it. You'll hear a little bit about a streaming service that launched this year as well that's bringing some Australian classics back to the screen. I don't know if they have this one in the catalogue. Now, I haven't seen this show. Someone had to correct me the other day when I said Fatso the Wombat came from Roy and HG's coverage of the 2000 Sydney Olympics. And apparently that's wrong. Paulette. The Wombat comes from this TV show. Hello, Paulette at Stanthorpe.
1: Hey, how are you?
0: I'm all right. What's the theme tune?
1: Country Practice.
0: Yes. And is there a wombat in Country Practice?
1: There is. Fatso the Wombat.
0: It is Fatso the Wombat.
1: And Esme was the gossip.
0: Yeah.
1: And the pig was with Molly.
0: Oh, Molly. Now, that was a moment, wasn't it? That's a bit. I know enough about this show and its significance to know that the moment that Molly passed away was a crucial moment in Australia's pop cultural history. Paulette, did you watch it?
1: The last half of it, yes, not the first half, but any gossip person now, wherever we work, we all call them Esme.
0: Esme. You need the shorthand. I mean, I just don't know if we'll ever go back to a time when you had that kind of show. Because, you know, back in those days, there weren't that many TV channels and there wasn't that much on telly anyway, Paulette, so you kind of were all watching the same thing, weren't you? It's kind of what it was like, right?
1: Might sound old, right?
0: No, well, I'm just, it happened in my lifetime. Everything has changed in only the last couple of decades.
1: Sure.
0: And now, you know, we've got a TV, this is the thing that knocks me for six, Paulette. On the Gold Coast, the largest television set ever made in Australia housed the filming of a television program that is now streaming on one of the big streaming platforms. Now, I don't know about you, but I didn't hear anything about it. Did you hear anything about this Wonka show on the Gold Coast? No. It's got a prize of $3 million up for grabs.
1: Okay.
0: And a river of chocolate was built on the Gold Coast as part of this TV set. Now, at the time that A Country Practice was on air, you would hear about something like that happening, wouldn't you?
1: Sure.
0: But these days, that can happen in Australia, and most of us have no idea that it's happened. This is what is so wild about the state of television, film, media, really. And in our lifetime, it has changed that dramatically. So we'll get to the bottom of the future before 3 o'clock. But A Country Practice, Paulette, do you reckon it's a show worth reviving?
1: Sure.
0: Sure.
1: Okay. That way I get to see the first half.
0: You and me both. Bit of catching up to do. Paulette, thank you. Linda in far north Queensland. Hello, Linda.
2: Hello, Kat.
0: Now, you know a bit about A Country Practice. What's your connection to the show?
2: Well, I can't remember exactly, but somehow my grandparents knew the Shane, you know, that played Shane Witherington, that played Brendan, the male nurse.
0: Yeah, okay.
2: Yeah, they knew him. They knew that family. I think they may have met at Harvey Bay because apparently, and I can't remember this, my sister and I were a bit younger than Shane and his brother.
0: Hmm.
2: playing on the beach there together at Harvey Bay, you know, years before country practice. And then when my nana passed away in the interim, but my grandfather, he kept in contact with Shane's parents in Toowoomba, and my grandfather would say, "Oh, there's a show coming up on the TV soon, and it's you know, Shane's in it." So we knew quite a while before, yeah, it was going to come out. And then in 1988, my sister became a maths science teacher, was posted to Toowoomba. And by this stage, my grandfather, you know, wasn't able to get around all that much. So he asked us, Yvonne and I, go and see the Withingtons? And we spent a lovely afternoon with them. And learned all about Shane and his brother's artistic, you know, pursuits.
0: Yeah, right. I mean, that's a deep and profound connection to this TV show that really was part of so many Australians' lives. And, of course, you can watch excerpts on it now fairly easily on the internet. You can watch clips from YouTube. I could watch the Molly moment if I wanted to. But would it have the same impact today if I saw it in isolation on internet without everything that went along with it back in the day? You know, no one else sitting on a couch watching it with me, just me by myself. No one rushing to work the next day to talk about what we saw on telly last night. Just me going, "Oh, I've seen that now." Do you know what I mean? Like, this is how dramatically it's all changed. Howard is from Harvey Bay. He says, "I have 100 Betamax tapes of a country practice in my back shed, along with 3 Betamax machines, because I was the sound mixer on the show. Every time I hear that music, my hair stands on end." I bet, Howard. Thank you very much for your message. I'm Kat Feeney on 612 ABC Brisbane, ABC Queensland. Before we continue our TV talk, let me catch you up on the news. Here are some of the stories dominating the front pages of your major news mastheads across Australia, beginning with the ABC Online. High Court rules in favour of Climate Group and Hunter Valley coal mine case. A landmark ruling in the High Court's found planning authorities are required to consider the emissions caused by burning fossil fuels overseas when approving projects. The AFR, ASIC sues advisor for alleged $34 million in Shield First Guardian kickbacks. It's the latest legal action lodged by ASIC over the collapse of the two funds, which wiped out $1 billion in savings for thousands of Australians. The Australian ticked that box. Bowen insists pre-COP31 success despite low leader turnout. The climate change minister says it's lifted the world's attention to the issues facing the Pacific despite thin turnout of global leaders. The Guardian, Pornhub returns to Australia after banning access due to age verification rules. Australian adults again are able to access the world's most popular porn site after parent company introduces age checking via Apple devices. The Courier Mail, Trad's rogue proposal left union heavyweight seething. An AWU boss has told an inquiry how former Labor Deputy Premier Jackie Trad unusually intervened to try and force a joint union deal on Cross River Rail. The Brisbane Times, Brisbane 2030.

0: 2022 leaves door open to as yet unfunded baseball stadium. Games organisers are keeping the venue in play as city leaders hustle for private capital to bring a ballpark and Olympic baseball and softball to Logan. And on the Toowoomba Chronicle this afternoon, accountability inquest into fatal teen crash. A coronial inquest has been set to examine the actions of Queensland police officers on the night an 18-year-old Toowoomba woman died in a stolen car crash. That's you up to speed. On the news this afternoon on 612 ABC Brisbane, ABC Queensland, I'm Kat Feeney. Don't forget to vote in the People's Pick sing-along song contest. It's Graceland from Paul Simon versus Charles and Eddie's Would I Lie to You, but I've got Dan Sultan.
1: I can't control.
0: For you now.
1: I got this feeling it's running through my bones.

0: Wow. Dan Salton, Eden Love on 612 ABC Brisbane and ABC Queensland.
1: Are there any winners in the cost of living crisis? Has gambling become our national sport? How much more can our farmers survive? What's causing the algal bloom? Can we afford the energy transition?
2: Questions. They've never been more important. So the one thing we'll never question is our duty to keep asking. ABC News, keep asking.
3: This is Kat Feeney.

0: explanation.
1: How did you first experience the magic of Willy Wonka's chocolate factory? Maybe in your own mind and imagination. You read the books from Roald Dahl. You watched the film, perhaps, in 1971. Or you went to see the remake in 2005 or the prequel about

0: in my factory for a lifetime supply of money.
1: Wait, what?
2: Did that voice sound familiar, by the way? More on that in a moment. But bear this in mind. The chocolate factory's made history as the largest set ever built in this country at nearly 27,000 square metres. And as the set designers explain, it includes many of the iconic features from the film.
3: We wanted this set to have the bones and the DNA of the 1970s factory that we all know and love. The chocolate river's made so it is ingestible. It does look exactly like chocolate, like its viscosity, its colour. It was made in California and shipped here to Australia. That took a fair bit of R&D to get that right.
2: What? Daryl Sparks, senior lecturer at the University of Southern Queensland School of Creative Arts, an actual chocolate river. Daryl and I had no idea it was being built on the Gold Coast. What is going on?
4: Yeah, I'm a bit suspicious that it was actually chocolate, though. I need to be there to test it, I think.
2: Yes.
4: You know, to give an insight into that, whether or not. But yes, it was. They took up three of the sound stages at the Gold Coast, which, if you know what the sound stages look like, they're massive, massive sheds, basically. And they took up three of those to recreate all of the different things that people loved from the original series, not just the river, also the Gumball Alley, the Wonka Vision, all of these other things that they used in the sets as well. And it was the largest set we've ever had in Australia for a TV show or a film.
2: And Gene Wilder somehow involved, even though he passed away in 2016, Daryl Sparks.
4: Yes, unfortunately, and I think this is one of the great disappointments of the show, they used an AI version of his name. Now, his estate, his widow, Karen Wilder, did give permission to use Gene Wilder's voice, and they recreated that in a synthetic digital environment. But you know what, Kat? It just doesn't really sound like him. It's just a bit tinny, a little bit uncanny valley-ish, a little bit off. It doesn't have the nuance, I think, that Wilder was able to put into his words at all. And while it does sound like him, for people who are diehard fans like myself of the original film and many of other Gene Wilder's films, it just ain't there.
2: The show also promises a $3 million prize. Daryl Sparks, for all of these reasons, I would have thought that I would have known a little bit more about it, but it wasn't until I caught my kid watching it on Netflix the other day, I think it was Netflix, that I even knew of it existing. This, to me, reveals, A, how out of touch I might be, how in touch my child is, but also how much the TV game has changed. There's no way back in the day that a set that big could have been made in this country without a great hullabaloo, Daryl Sparks. What's really going on here?
4: And this is the weird thing. They say it's a lifetime supply of money that you will win, which is $3 million. That's not my lifetime supply of money. I could go way beyond $3 million. But what it is the show's on Netflix, but it's very much for an American audience because all of the contestants that they have are American. They all their backstories are from different parts of America. You're supposed to think that the Wonka factory is somewhere in America, even though the external shots are actually the powerhouse in Sydney. They dolled all the external up for that and put great big Wonka signs and everything up there. And then the internal stuff is all made down the Gold Coast, but it is principally all the contestants are Americans. And I think this is why it sort of slipped under the radar for many people is because you're actually supposed to think it's somewhere in America and not really Australia. They never, ever give away the fact that it's actually filmed in Australia at all.
2: Okay, so we are playing a crucial role in the future of TV, but just not necessarily TV for us, even though you can stream it here. The other thing I noticed, and I know you've just been at a big conference for Australian screen producers, is that we've got a range of other streamers that have entered the game. Broly, for example, bringing back kind of classic Aussie TV, including the Australian soap Chances. Now, this is a streaming service that works on advertising and not subscription. It just makes me wonder, Daryl, whether we are just going to see more old stuff dragged out of the cupboard rather than investment in new stuff here in Australia. What's your view?
4: Well, it's sort of funny with Broly and the the reinvention of Chances. I don't know if you remember the old Chances at all. It was a little bit.
2: It was wild. Your eyes, take a good look. It was raunchy. It had strange plot lines.

0: lots of nudity and things that we don't have on Australian television anymore. And the crazy thing about it was, and this is a bit I love, because I actually know some of the people who are involved with Chances, the network told the screenwriters before they were supposed to do the last season that they were going to axe the series. So the screenwriters went completely crazy. They've got aliens in there. They've got robots. They've got demon worshippers.
1: They've got
0: all of this stuff in the last season that is just completely madcap because they were told, you're going to get axed anyway, go for it. So, yeah, we are probably going to see a lot more, East of Eden's running now, Little House on the Prairie's back, where they are rejuvenating a lot of old TV shows. And you kind of think, has Hollywood run out of ideas? I don't know.
1: Well, it looks as though the fans on Rotten Tomatoes have been none too impressed with the Willy Wonka reality TV show. Daryl, I think it broke a record for the worst rating ever.
0: And for good reason. I mean, it's and the weird thing about it is it's a mix of while it's reality, it's a bit of Big Brother meets Survivor, and then they're trying to kick on with this nostalgia idea of people who love Willy Wonka. And the thing about it's taken away all of the pleasure out of watching the original show because, the setups that they have and the contestants that they have within it, it all feels really contrived. Mm. And that's sort of what makes me sad about watching it is, I have such great memories, and we all do. The nostalgia kicks in of what the original one. And in a way, they're sort of destroying it. They're really stepping on people's toes here in wanting to do this series because it's taken away all the charm.
1: Yeah, so maybe we should leave some of the classics alone and some of the shows in the back cupboard. Daryl Sparks, lovely to have had your company. Thank you very much. Senior lecturer at the University of Southern Queensland School of Creative Arts.
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1: It's time to find out which songs won the People's Pick Sing-Along Song Contest this afternoon. And if you are backing Paul Simon for the win, congratulations! Graceland has the numbers.

Paul Simon's Graceland, the winner of the People's Pick sing-along song this afternoon. My name is Kat Feeney. You're on 612 ABC Brisbane in Queensland, where it is 2 minutes to 3. Thank you so much for your company this afternoon.

Good afternoon. Caitlin Sorey with you for Drive, filling in for Evan Wallace. Did you hear the sad news today that the Big Red Bash will be retiring next year? It's one of those music festivals. It's a bucket list event. It's a tough time to run a music festival with cost of living high on many people's agendas. But I'd love to hear from you this afternoon. What are some of the music and cultural festivals that have made a huge impact on your life? Were you a big day out person? Or did you always go to Bluesfest? Or maybe you've attended Woodford for decades. What are the festivals you wish were still around? And what are the ones you really try to support every year? Give me a call, 1300 903 222 or text 0487 993 222. Also, speaking of it being tough out there, the singles tax is real. It's estimated that single people spend $770 more every month compared to a couple. We're going to speak to a finance expert about why singles cop it more than couples. And a bit of Australia is headed to space. The Lunar Rover, constructed in Queensland, is headed to space in 2030. We'll speak to the technical director of this incredible piece of technology. It has to withstand crazy extremes, and they unveiled a prototype today. It was very cool. Also, heading into disaster season, all 77 mayors in Queensland have written an open letter to the Prime Minister urging him to reconsider changing disaster funding arrangements. We're going to find out what that means for you. And as always, you can always get in touch. 1300 903 222 is the number, or if you've got the ABC Listen app, you can always text me there. I'll catch you after the 3 o'clock news.

0: ABC News, good afternoon. I'm Michael Bausch. The Prime Minister's called on wealthy countries to boost financial support for Pacific Islands facing immediate climate threats. Anthony Albanese has wrapped up a three-day regional tour of Fiji and Tuvalu. Australia co-hosted a regional climate forum there ahead of next month's UN summit. Addressing delegates in Nandi before boarding his flight back to Canberra, Mr. Albanese says it's time to put serious money on the table.
1: When Pacific communities lead and the world backs them, we can build resilience at last. And I do encourage you to either commit today, but certainly give every consideration to making serious contributions here.
0: A Beenleigh court has heard a 32-year-old man facing a murder charge is still in hospital. He was arrested last night over the death of 65-year-old Tony Q. Police found the victim's body early yesterday at a Woodridge unit complex. No plea was entered at a brief hearing today, with the case adjourned until tomorrow.

0: A commission of inquiry has heard from an Australian workers' union official who claimed a CFMEU rival threatened to lay him out cold at a Brisbane construction site. Will Murray has this report.
1: AWU representative James Downey told the Queensland inquiry into the CFMEU he'd only recently become a delegate when he went to visit members working on the Cultural Centre bus stop upgrade in March 2023. When he and two colleagues arrived on site, he said they were immediately surrounded by members of their rival union. Mr Downey said the CFMEU members physically blocked entry to the site and one threatened to hit him if he tried to push through.
2: You take a step forward, I'm a boxing champion, I'll put you out straight away.
1: Mr Downey said similar interactions happened on a number of occasions.
0: The Defence Force is rallying around the family of a soldier killed in a training accident in the Northern Territory. 28-year-old Corporal Brendan Hannam, who was an Afghan war veteran, died in a military vehicle rollover southeast of Darwin on Monday afternoon. Five colleagues were hurt. Chief of Army Lieutenant Susan Coyle has told a defence forum in Perth the immediate priority is ensuring they get the absolute best care.
3: I can let you know that they are recovering well. Our duty now is to care for each of them and to make sure that they have a fulsome recovery and that their families are supported throughout.
0: A far north Queensland woman has been jailed for defrauding a prominent farming family out of almost $3 million. Christopher Tester reports.
4: For 18 years, Michelle Kathleen Lawson was the trusted bookkeeper of the Johnston family, who farmed cattle and bananas at Tully between Cairns and Townsville. The Johnstons even invited Lawson to family weddings. But while they battled cyclones, floods and an outbreak of Panama disease, she spent 6 years defrauding their businesses. 53-year-old Lawson pleaded guilty to 7 counts of fraud at the District Court in Cairns. Today, Judge Joshua Trevino sentenced her to 12 years jail, describing her actions as wickedly selfish and motivated by greed. Lawson will be eligible for parole in August 2028.
0: A massive display of student power has forced French President Emmanuel Macron to call an emergency meeting as strikes shut down secondary schools across the country. The BBC's Hugh Schofield reports from Paris.
5: It was a successful show of strength for the lycée students, and now the government is urging them to return to the classroom. It's promised that time will be set aside in schools before the end of the week to discuss the problems of staffing, timetables and dilapidated buildings that are the main grievances. But whether the organisers of the protests will consider that a sufficient gesture in their direction seems doubtful. What they want is a clear commitment from government that more money will be made available for education, and until that happens, the student unions are calling for the protests to continue. The number of lycées closed today should provide some indication of how far that call is being heeded.
0: Queensland's weather, isolated showers and storms tomorrow for northern regions, the Gulf Country and the Central Highlands and coalfields. Mostly fine in the far west and southwest, Brisbane 16 to 24, the Sunshine Coast 16 to 23, the Gold Coast 14 to 23, Ipswich 11 to 26. Mostly fine for the southeast on Friday, a possible shower for the weekend. ABC News.
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8: Good afternoon, Caitlin Sorey with you for Drive, filling in for Evan Wallace. The cost of living crisis, it's tough for everyone, with most of us having less disposable income to play with. We often talk about how tough it is for families, but what if you're single? It's estimated that singles spend an extra $770 a month. We're going to talk to a finance expert next about why singles get slugged. Also, did you ever get to the big red bash in Birdsville? It was announced today that the final one will be next year, citing high costs. It's another music festival that is done and dusted. And this afternoon, I want to hear from you. What are some of your favourite festival memories? Maybe the festival doesn't exist anymore. Maybe you still try to support it every year. I'd love to hear from you. I remember I went to big day outs for a very long time, and I think it's quite sad that the big day out doesn't exist anymore. It was so seminal for so many people, but I'd love to hear your festival memories this afternoon. You can call 1300 903 222, that's 1300 903 222, or text 0487 993 222. But first, the temperatures. It is 29 in Kingaroy, it's 30 in St George. Toowoomba's sitting on 31, so is Gundawindi. Double Island Point is on 20, Nambour's on 22, Birrabarram's on 23, Taunton's on 21, Maroochydore's on 22, Harvey Bay's on 20, Kingaroy's is 2, and Maryborough's on 23, Gympie's on 19, and Bundaberg is sitting on 26 degrees.
9: 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My ABC QCWA weather calendar is back for 2027, featuring stunning weather photos captured by ABC audiences right across Queensland. Ooh, nice shot, Marty.
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9: All proceeds support the wonderful work of the Queensland Country Women's Association. But be quick, stock is limited. Text calendar to 0487 993 222. ABC Sunshine Coast.
8: We've all been hit by the cost of living crisis. Groceries are up, petrol is sky high, mortgages and rent are constantly rising, and it seems like it's not going to get better anytime soon. But spare a thought if you are a single person trying to deal with these higher costs. The ABS, the Australian Bureau of Statistics, data suggests a single person spends more than $770 extra on living costs a month compared to a person in a couple. That's a lot of money. Money educator Lacey Filipic says singles tax is very real, and she might be able to give us all some advice on how to deal with rising costs. Good afternoon, Lacey.
11: Hi, Caitlin. Thanks for having me.
8: Great to have you. Tell us, how hard is it to make ends meet if you're single?
11: Well, I think the problem is usually that there's a fixed cost component to a lot of things that we use. So, for example, when you've got your electricity bill, you might see you have a connection fee, and then you have your usage per person. And there are a lot of fixed costs that when there's two people, you get to split them. But when there's only one person, they take that heavier load. So that's where that disparity comes into play. Along with, if you're living alone, you might have to furnish the whole house. You've got to buy all the white goods instead of, you know, half of them. So there's a lot of costs, I think, that single people carry that maybe are less obvious to those of us that are in couples. We're not thinking about that necessarily, but single people will get hit with that slug, and that's why it's so much more expensive.
8: It can be particularly hard for women, especially those aged 65 and over. Why do we tend to see this affecting over 65 women?
11: Well, women, because we have a gender pay gap in Australia, and just to be clear, just so your listeners don't get confused, we're not talking about equal pay. Equal pay is definitely, you know, a legal requirement in Australia, same money for the same job. What we're talking about is women over their lifetimes tend to take more career breaks for caring. So they might take breaks out of the workforce for having babies or looking after, you know, elderly relatives, those kinds of things. That's much more common for women. And during those periods, their earnings tend to drop. And they're also often not getting superannuation paid in that period. So they tend to have less financial reserves. And of course, the money that you can save comes after your living costs. So when we think about how much comes in and how much we spend, the difference between that for men and women means that women can save at only 1/8 the rate of men. So they have much less reserves than men do.
8: Wow, 1/8 the rate. That's not great.
11: Yeah. So when we hear the gender pay gap and we think, oh, you know, it's 20-something%, you know, it sounds terrible, but it's actually a much bigger gap when you think about the available savings that you've got after living costs. Because as all women know, we don't get a gender discount at the checkout.
8: No, in fact, it's usually the opposite. I mean, you look at cosmetics, haircuts, anything, they tend to be more expensive than the men's side of things.
11: Yes, unfortunately, though, I do note that men are starting to catch up on the beauty products. Welcome to the team, guys.
8: Exactly. You're listening to Drive. My name's Caitlin Sorey. We're talking about the single tax and, the increased cost of living for people who are living alone or not living in a partnership. It's estimated by the ABS statistics that they're paying about $770 extra a month compared to people in a couple. Why do cost of living discussions tend to focus on families and not single people? They feel like a group that don't really get talked about.
11: Well, I think that's just a norms thing. You know, our cultural norm is to default to still the nuclear family, you know, husband, wife, and kids. And that's probably where I think, to be blunt, the most leverage comes for politicians when they think they're targeting those groups, because people have been part of that family if they're not one at the moment. But I think it's just a quiet change that we're starting to see happen. More and more people are staying single and living alone, and that evolution is starting to flow through. And that's why we're starting to hear these discussions where people are saying, hey, what about this group?
8: Yeah, absolutely. So if you are single and not in a partnership, like, how can you start to build a bit of a buffer when you're copping an extra

0: $770 a month on average.
1: Yeah, so this is a big ask. And I guess the really important thing for everybody that's listening, if you are really finding it hard to make ends meet, please call a financial counsellor. Because when you're in financial stress, it's actually affecting your cognitive capacity. You can't make as good decisions as you would normally. And so talking to someone is the best thing you can do. Financial counsellors are free. They can never charge you for anything. They can't sell you anything. They are the most valuable players in Australia's personal finance ecosystem. You can find them via National Debt Helpline, but they're not just for debt. It's for anything where you're struggling a bit with money. So
0: that is fantastic advice, because when you're stressed about money, it's just like, oh, I can't do anything about it. I've just got to keep soldiering on.
1: Exactly. But unfortunately, and this is the really sad fact of the research that came out in 2013 from Princeton University, when you are financially stressed, your brain's running a script in the background. It's going, can I afford food this week? What am I going to do if the rent goes up or the mortgage goes up? And while that's happening, it actually has the effect of 13 IQ points drop. It's huge.
0: Whoa. That's just the cognitive load of constantly thinking in the back of your head, I've got this, I've got this, I've got this.
1: Exactly. And so in that state, you don't know that's what's happening to you, because there's no like red flag that goes off. But you make these silly decisions and you go, why did I do that? Well, I should have known better. And you do know better. You just don't have the space to cope at that point. And that's why talking to someone else, particularly a financial counsellor, again, they're free. They can never sell you anything. They are amazing. Is absolutely the first port of call. But if you're not in that state, then I would suggest trying to aim for a slightly bigger buffer fund if you can. So buffer fund is just that breathing room. That means when something goes wrong, you're not going to feel as stressed as quickly. Mm. And we know that a lot of people can't put their hands on a lot of cash at the moment. So please don't stress if you can't do this. But those who do have the capacity, having a slightly bigger buffer fund gives you a bit more breathing room. You'll sleep better. You'll have that space to make those better decisions when something does go wrong.
0: Mm. And I remember hearing somewhere that you want to, and this is ideal, obviously, this is not necessarily something everyone is going to be able to do, but you kind of want 6 months of your paycheck in savings if you can.
1: Oh, look, if you can do that, that's amazing. I tend to think of it in terms of your living costs. So what's your basic living costs per month? So you've heard those ABS stats, you know, for a single person, it's, you know, $2,700 on average a month, but yours will be different depending on where you live. If you can aim for having at least 1 month and then build up to 6 months of living costs, that's great, but it's going to be different for everybody. So it depends on your personal situation. So if I was living at home with my parents, I was a student, I might only need, you know, a couple of weeks of living costs to feel comfortable. Mm. Whereas if I have a family, I'm the primary breadwinner, we have a mortgage, everyone's relying on me, you might want more than 6 months. Mm. But again, you just have to start somewhere. So pick a number that works for you. Just start aiming towards that. And of course, talking to a financial counsellor can help you plan if you don't know how to set up a good savings system. But the great thing about money is you can automate a lot of stuff these days. You don't have to think about it all the time. So set it up.
0: Much in the way they can automate things to come out of your paycheck for bills, you can do it for savings.
1: Exactly. Yeah. And out of sight, out of mind. Try and keep those savings somewhere where you're not looking at them constantly. Because unfortunately, our brains see money as like the chance for a dopamine hit. And so our brains are yelling at us, please spend me because I'll feel good. So if you can keep it out of sight, out of mind, so either hide it with your toggle on your online banking or put it with a different account, don't connect it to any cards, that's the best idea for savings.
0: Okay, that's very good advice. Mark from Morayfield has texted in on 0487 993 222. He said, the best advice I could give to singles is to spend less on Maccas and do more home cooking. It's much cheaper. What do you think of that idea? Because, like, yeah, obviously it's a lot cheaper to cook at home, but sometimes when you're cooking for one, it's pretty hard going to, like, whip up something good every day.
1: Absolutely. And I do think we could probably discount the extra mental load that singles are carrying. You know, when you've got a couple, you might have a partner who does the cooking a couple of times a week, and so you're not doing it all the time, but it all lands on one person. So I think you have to be gentle with yourself, but I do take the point. Cooking at home, and if you can cook in bulk and cook wholesome meals with fresh ingredients that are, you know, seasonal, therefore likely to be the lowest price, and free small portions is the thing that's worked for me whenever I've been by myself. But it's tempting to say, like, trim there, but I think the biggest bang for your buck is usually on your fixed costs.
0: Mm.
1: Can you negotiate? If you've got a mortgage, can you call your bank and ask for a discount on your interest rate? Because every 0.25% you get off applies for the life of the loan. You can make, you know, 10 grand's worth of savings. It's the quickest way to make 10 grand with your clothes on, I reckon.
0: Yeah, absolutely. Okay, so, like, you just literally call your bank and go, not good enough, do better. Like, how do you have that conversation with your bank?
1: Well, you certainly can do that. There's no need to be, you know, you don't have to be bolshy if you don't want to, but it certainly can work.
0: Okay.
1: I generally will just shop around.

0: around and have a look for what's online, what can I see where there are better deals, and I will just call and say, can you match this or can you do better? And the bank wants to keep you. They've paid money to acquire you. They want to keep you as a customer because you make them a lot of money. Hmm. It's in their interest to make you happy. So I do this once a year. I've never got less than 0.25% off. I had one friend who got over 1% off his mortgage. It was worth about 80 grand over the life of the loan. Takes about 8 minutes on the phone. So worth a shot.
1: Okay, this is fantastic advice. Lacey, thank you so much. I think we've all got some homework to go and do now.
0: Thanks for having me, Caitlin.
1: Thank you. That is Lacey Filipich. She's a financial educator and co-founder of Money School. You're listening to Drive. Caitlin Sorey with you until 6 o'clock. And I'd love to hear from you. If you are someone who lives alone or you've lived alone before and you've had to negotiate how expensive it can be to be a single person in the world, what have you done to try and make things a little easier? Give me a call, 1-300-903-222 or text 0487-993-222. Now, coming up, we are going to be talking about festivals. The Big Red Bash has announced its last festival is going to be next year. It's one of those iconic festivals. And we're going to be talking about your festival memories this afternoon. So what are some of the big music and cultural festivals that made a big impact on your life? Were you really into Big Day Out? Was that a really formidable experience for you? Did you always go to Blues Fest? Or maybe you've gone to Woodford for ages? What are the festivals you wish were around? And what are the ones you really try to keep supporting? And how do you choose which festivals to keep supporting? Because they can be quite expensive. Give me a call, 1-300-903-222 or text 0487-993-222. I think it's time for some music. This is the B-52s, Rome.

0: That is Rome, the B-52s. Caitlin Sorey with you this afternoon until 6 o'clock. And we are looking for your festival memories this afternoon after we heard the very sad news that Big Red Bash is going to have its swan song next year. So, yeah, I'd love to hear your festival memories this afternoon. You can call 1300 903 222 or text 0487 993 222. Brad in Black Mountain has called in. Good afternoon, Brad. Oh, it helps if I click on the button. Here you go. Hello.
1: You there?
0: Yeah, I'm good. How you doing?
1: I'm really good. Really, really good. How about you?
0: Yeah, great. Tell me about some of your festival memories. What have been some of your favourites?
1: Well, the three that really stood out to me was one called Glenworth Valley Music Festival, which was held just north of Sydney. I think it was 98, which was great fun because I was working for a pay TV company at the time. And
0: You got the special treatment.
1: Cameras, and I got full access, and we had so much fun. Unfortunately, everything we shot, they enjoyed but would not put it to air.
0: Really? Was it that controversial?
1: Yes.
0: Okay, so you guys had a really good time, hey?
1: The producers loved it.
0: Yeah.
1: But it was just when advertising was allowed on pay TV, and they went, you know, I don't think a large cola company wants to associate with bum puppets or you interviewing a Japanese band when they can't speak English and you can't speak Japanese.
0: They're like, there's a brand implications here. We need to tone it down.
1: Yeah, very, very much. And then there was one that was held at Byron around Christmas New Year for 3 years.
0: Mm.
1: That was all Australian bands. And it was so much fun. It was over, I think it ran Friday, Saturday, Sunday. And all 3 years were just great fun. And then the other one was Vibes on a Summer's Day, which was, you know, all electronic and dance music, which used to be at the Bicentennial Gardens down in Brisbane.
0: Ah, I don't know if I remember that one.
1: Just a one-day one, but it was brilliant. I remember seeing Jamiroquai there and Groove Armada.
0: Wow.
1: And the DJ from the Gorillaz, whose name I can't remember.
0: Yep.
1: Most of the other memories are a little bit.
0: That sounds like a great time. I remember I went to Adventure. Do you remember Adventure? It was like, yeah. So that was the first festival I ever went to when I was like 14 or 15. It was an all ages thing.
1: Wow.
0: And looking back, I don't know. It should have been. But I saw Fatboy Slim. I saw the DJ from Avalanche's DJ Dexter. I had the best day and just totally blew my mind. And I was like, Brisbane, the city is amazing.
1: Oh, yeah. Yeah. I mean, you're probably too young to have gone to live it or a couple of those.
0: I went to maybe one live it. I think I might have gotten to one. It's a bit hazy, though. It's a bit of a while ago now these days.
1: Yeah, I'm blaming how long ago it was. Nothing else.
0: Yeah, exactly. Well, Brad, thanks so much for calling in. Really appreciate it.
1: Have a great afternoon.
0: Yeah, you too. That's Brad in Black Mountain. I'd love to hear your festival memories this afternoon. And you can call in on 1300 903 222 or text 0487 993 222. What are some of the festivals you miss, you wish were still around? Or what are some of the festivals you continue to support that are still going strong? I'd love to hear from you. 1300 903 222 or text 0487 993 222. For 13 years, Queensland's Outback has been the perfect backdrop for a music festival known the world over. It's cemented itself as a bucket list item, a must-see event to tick off. And over that time, thousands upon thousands have done just that. But now the sun will set on the Big Red Bash. 2027 will be its final.

0: Swan Song. Someone who's been involved with the event from the beginning is Aussie icon John Williamson. He's speaking here to Bill McDonald.
1: But it is a shame because it is an iconic event. Maybe they'll think about it and someone will bring it back eventually, but they need to find somebody that's prepared to take on the workload, I guess.
2: Yeah, exactly. There could be a number of reasons. You were the first person to perform at the Bash. What did you particularly love about the event? Why is it special?
1: The first one, I'll never forget, because people were sitting right up next to me, but it's just got bigger and bigger and bigger. But, you know, I think it's a great excuse, if you like, for people to go out to the middle of Australia and see it all, you know, and the people caravan their way there, and eventually it became a city of caravans. It's quite spectacular how big it built up to. You know, and from top of the sand dune looking down, it's just incredible, like a city that's moved in on wheels.
2: Yeah. That's part of the attraction with it, but just thinking without knowing any of the details behind it, perhaps that's part of the reason. Maybe people can't afford to make that, if you like, a pilgrimage out there, because I guess there's a bit involved, which sort of makes it special in a way, because you've got to, as you say, you've got to pack up a van or get your camping gear ready and put a bit of time into getting out there and staying there for a few days.
1: Yeah, I doubt that it was lack of interest. I don't think that's the reason they'd be stopping at it. But you can imagine it's quite a big thing to put on, and you know, the accommodation, the caravan, you know, accommodating everybody would be the problem rather than the other way around. You know, the pub obviously does very well, but I haven't actually spoken to anybody behind it yet. So I don't know what the real reason is, but I reckon it'll come back.
2: Yeah. Well, on the point you made there, how did you see this event impacting the local community? Thousands of people obviously going out west, as you've alluded to, they all needed a drink and a pub, that sort of thing. But how else?
1: Well, there's not that many locals out there. I mean, the stations are huge. the local population's not that great, but... No, I just think it's sad for Queenslanders, for Australia generally. But, you know, Birdsville will always be a great place to go to anyway. You know, it's a great little pub there. And you know, the sand dunes are amazing. If you can afford to take a little trip on a light plane while you're out there and fly all over the channel country and that, it's an incredible area. So I don't think it'll die as far as tourists are concerned. It's, I guess, you know, the caravans were starting to line up festivals. You know, they'd go from, whether it was about camel races or horse races or music festivals, there was a kind of a route you could go through eventually, you know, and the caravans were lining them all up. So this one's dropped out of the link, I guess, but...
2: We're seeing more and more festivals and events shut down with rising cost pressures. Have you seen the industry change over the last few years? And you have what concerns you when you look at the future of these festivals?
1: Well, I might be wrong, but I think Donald Trump is the main cause of things fizzing out a bit. Like, for instance, Meg and I do the Variety Bash every year for children. Mm. And we were going to go to Darwin this year, but because of the fuel costs and the lack of fuel, of course, we pulled out of going to the bigger trip earlier this year because we didn't know how it was going to affect the little towns. We would have emptied them out of fuel with 100-odd cars. You can imagine it'd be hopeless apart from the higher cost of it, but that wasn't the big worry. It was mainly that we were going to empty the towns out of fuel. So, but I'm sure the cost for the older people with their caravans and that, the cost of fuel is part of that, I'd say. If it is, in fact, dropping off, I haven't heard. But but everything's dropping off because of fuel is one of the main reasons, I think. And interest rates, of course,
2: But that's biting everybody, you're right. Look, you've been winding down your live performances, but as you said at the start of this chat... Are you hoping that you'd get along maybe to perform at the last one next year? It'd be a nice bookend, wouldn't it?
1: Yeah, well, my agent is saying, look, you've got to go out a bit bigger than I have. I've sort of rather than go out on a fizzle. But I'm 81 next month, and I really like the idea of going out while I've been doing very well and still filling the venues. But but apart from that, I'm very tired of being away from home. You know, I've got a beautiful dairy block up there above the Gold Coast in the mountains, and I never get to pick my own tomatoes, you know, because I'm never there.
2: Yeah, it's a nice quiet life. You must enjoy that bit of heaven in Springbrook.
1: Oh, I love it. And feeding the chooks, getting, our own eggs and all that. Well, I give that to the neighbours. I go away all the time. And I have got a few cows to keep the grass down. And that to me is the way to go out where, I came from the bush and I'd end up in the bush, you know.
0: That's John Williamson there, speaking to the ABC's Bill McDonald, an iconic Australian singer-songwriter, talking about the finish of the Big Red Bash 2027. It's going to be its final event. So if you want to go, get your tickets now. It's going to be a pretty amazing event. But, yeah, pretty sad to see the Big Red Bash go. So would love to hear your festival stories this afternoon. What are some of the ones that you wish were still around or the ones you still continue to support? Give me a call, 1300 903 222, or text 0487 993 222. Here with the news headlines is Dylan Morris. Good afternoon, Dylan.
3: Good afternoon. The Commonwealth Bank boss says Australia needs to lift its game if it wants a fair share of the global AI boom. Matt Comyn has warned a parliamentary inquiry that the economic rewards of the new technology are concentrated in just a handful of countries. He says targeted international investment will expand domestic research partnerships and benefit the local workforce.
4: It's not just about attracting a couple of $100 billion of investment. It's also about attracting the sorts of investment that's more likely to leave more highly skilled capability and workers here, to hopefully that will go on and build greater links with university and research and development.
3: And consumer advocates are demanding an overhaul of Australia's phone companies after a surge in formal complaints over the past year. 50,000 were logged with the industry watchdog, with allegations of unconscionable conduct skyrocketing by 155%. Most of those involved the alleged exploitation of vulnerable customers in remote areas. Telco Ombudsman Cynthia Gabert says everyday lives are being derailed by constant service failures and automated help desks.
5: Something that might have been a billing complaint or a fault, and they just get stuck in a bit of a customer service loop. Ones that really impact the day-to-day life are when you've got mobile dropouts, you've got fault issues, how reliant we are on knowing our phone and internet is going to work when we need it to.
3: And University of Southern Queensland researchers are investigating the link between physical activity and brain health in preventing dementia. The 12-week trial is being conducted at the Southern Queensland Rural Health Facility in Toowoomba. Research lead Edward Bliss says the trial is the first of its kind in how the physical activity program is co-designed with the participants.
6: It might actually increase a bit of ownership, and it also increase a bit of advocacy in the hope that people will then go, all right, we've developed this program. It actually has a positive impact on brain health and improved our quality of life. We need to keep going.
3: That's all for now. You'll have more news at 4 p.m.
0: Thanks so much, Dylan. We're talking about festivals stories this afternoon. Mike from Morayfield has texted in on 0487 993 222. He said, the only festival I've ever been to was the Sunbury Festival in 1973 when I was 17. Some of the stuff that went on there blew my mind. The crowd took one look at Freddie Mercury from Queen and booed them off stage. Nudity was rampant, lots of dope, had an absolute ball. That's from Mike from Morayfield. And you can tell me about your festival memories this afternoon. You can give me a call, 1300 903 222, or text 0487 993 222. Dylan Morris, have you been to any festivals lately?
3: The last festival I went to was Laneway in February, which feels like a long time ago now.
0: I was recalling,
3: that was actually this year. That wasn't last year.
0: Yeah.
3: It was this year. And the headline act was Chaperone.
0: Yep.
3: And she was amazing. She because she was the last act, she got both stages. There was a big runway sort of thing out into the center. She had lots of costume changes, big set, and awesome music. But some other highlights were probably the main one actually was Role Model, who's a bit country pop.
0: Yep.
3: He had a really good set, and he's had a bit of more recent rise. So it was, 4 p.m. when he was on, so still in daylight.
0: Mm.
3: You know, February in the Gold Coast, beautiful, sunny, hot day.
0: Yeah.
3: Big crowd.
0: Yeah.
3: It was like amazing. Really, really cool. So, yeah.
0: Someone I saw on the come up was Cardi B. I saw her when she only had one song out that was really hitting. And I saw her in New York at this like little kind of, it was like a pretty little festival. It's quite contained. And she absolutely nailed

0: lit. It was like the whole audience just went, oh my God, Cardi B, who is she? Where has she come from?
1: It's got to be a bit of a talent, doesn't it? Because I know like Olivia Dean in 2025 at Laneway played at like 4 p.m. And, you know, a year later she won the Triple J Hottest 100. So that like imagine like massive crowd for that. And you're in daylight just as like one of the, you know, like, not the headline act, yeah, just exactly. Like one of the acts, but that would be hectic.
0: Very cool. Laneway's got to be one of our last traveling festivals. Like, I'm trying to think, like is Move in the Groove still happening?
1: Groove in the Moo is gone. I thought there were maybe rumors of that getting resurrected. And like Laneway doesn't even travel that. Oh, no, it does travel. You're right. It goes to New Zealand and stuff as well.
0: Yeah. Well, it's Melbourne, yeah. Sydney, Brisbane.
1: Yeah.
0: Yeah.
1: Sorry. Yeah, I'm thinking like, yeah, but it doesn't get up to like Townsville or any of those regional areas. It's more big centres, really.
0: Yeah. Which traveling. Yeah. And I think that the days of the travelling festival, it's quite sad, actually, because I loved a big travelling festival.
1: Yeah. And I think maybe also going that way is the multi-day festival. I think, you know, what was it? Splendor in the Grass.
0: Splendor. You'd have like 3 days.
1: Yeah. I do remember, though, the last Splendor in the Grass, looking at the acts going like, this is targeted at millennials who are now in their 30s and 40s.
0: Yeah.
1: And they don't want to go along and camp for 3 days. That's just not your audience anymore.
0: Not all of you millennials.
1: Not enough of them.
0: Not enough of them. I went to the one that was at Woodford. At the Woodford show, at the grounds there, and it was actually like the perfect place for Splendor. Unfortunately, it doesn't live there anymore, but I was like, this is great. It should happen every year.
1: It is a bit of a shame, but hopefully they come back. Hopefully they make a comeback.
0: Yeah,
1: music exactly. is good.
0: Yeah. Dylan Morris, thank you so much.
1: Thank you.
0: It's Dylan Morris with the news headlines. We are talking festivals this afternoon. Amy in Markula, you've called in. Good afternoon.
2: Good afternoon. How are you today?
0: Very well, thank you. What festivals did you love?
2: Oh, late 90s music, grunge music was just so popular. And yeah, I spent my late 90s going to Big Day Out and Livid and Homebake down there. At
0: Homebake.
2: And Byron Bay.
0: Yeah.
2: You might remember that one.
0: Yep.
2: Yeah, and obviously Blues and Roots, which has moved on. But look, I wanted to talk about festivals that live on and encourage everyone to get out and support live music and festivals to keep them alive. So obviously you mentioned the Woodford Folk Festival, which you visited the site when you were there for Splendor. I also went to that Splendor, but I've been going to the Woodford Folk Festival, you know, for over 20 years, and it still carries on. So if you're missing out on that festival feeling, please go and support the Woodford Folk Festival because it's just a magical place. Another fantastic festival that's happening still is Island Vibe.
0: And it now happens out Island Vibe is still going. That's great.
2: Yeah, so it's moved from Minjeriba up into Imbal at the Deer Park there, Broomba Deer Park. They've got a little stages set up and, some really cool local talented musicians there. So, yeah. If you're missing the festival vibe, there's a couple for you to check out.
0: Okay, that is very good advice. And also the Mullaney Music Festival is coming up, and that is still very much very healthy. That's happening in November. If you're keen to get along to a local festival, it's on the 6th, 7th and 8th of November at Mullaney Showgrounds.
2: Beautiful. Thanks for sharing.
0: Thanks so much, Amy. Thanks for calling in.
2: Bye.
0: Cheers. You're listening to ABC Radio. Caitlin Sorey with you until 6 o'clock. Sue and Harvey Bay's called in. Hello, Sue. How you doing?
3: Hi. Good, thanks.
0: We're talking about festival memories. What are some of your favourites?
3: We've got a regional festival that's been running since around 2022, I think, Riverheads Rocks.
0: Oh, nice.
3: And the people who run that now had their first Women and Blues Festival, which was a great success last year, but just recently, it was just in June. Oh no, what's this month? No, it was in September, 12th of September, I'm sorry.
0: Yeah.
3: And that was all about women only performing. So everyone was welcome to the festival, but it was women bands and they're all Australian.
0: Oh, amazing. That would have been great to see.
3: Yeah. It was really good. And the lady who runs it, Suzanne Taylor, she's doing it next year as well, she thinks. So that's a really good thing. It's at Harvey Bay or Riverheads, which is just 12 or 14 k's out of Harvey Bay.
0: That sounds like a great one to keep supporting.
3: Yeah, yeah. So it's I'm into anything local. So we've got a problem with fuel at the moment. We might have a problem with moving around at the moment with bird flu and potentially COVID again. But if we keep these regional places alive, I think that's worth thinking about as well.
0: Yeah, absolutely. That's a fantastic suggestion. So if you're keen to get to Hervey Bay, Riverheads Rock sounds like a great one to support.
2: Okay.
0: Thanks so much, Sue. Really appreciate it.
3: Thanks. All right. Bye.
0: Cheers. Take care. You're listening to Drive. My name's Caitlin Sorry. We're talking about music festival memories this afternoon. If you've got one you want to share, give me a call 1300 903 222 or text 0487 993 222. 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
5: Good afternoon. Check out those roads for your Wednesday run home. The Sunshine Motorway currently heavy north and southbound through Coolum Beach. Calandra Road also struggling through Little Mountain northbound in Toowoomba. James Street seeing the usual delays through there. Toowoomba Athol Road also with slight congestion through Westbrook. The Burnett Highway busy both ways through Gracemere. Delays on Yamba Road through Norman Gardens. Walker Street with congestion in Walker Vale. Mount Perry Road also seeing delays through Bundaberg North. Bruce Highway getting heavy in both directions now too through River Ranch. Wilson Highway also seeing delays in Gladstone CBD. Boat Harbour Drive with delays in Pyalba, and Maryborough Harvey Bay Road also with congestion through Ely Waters. I'm Nathaniel Singleton from ATN with the latest traffic on ABC Radio Queensland.
0: Thank you, Sash. Nathaniel. Sorry, I called you Jess before. You're listening to Drive. Caitlin Sorry with you. We're going to be going travelling in just a moment. Normally we go travelling with Michael Turtle, but he's off on a hike somewhere in the high regions of Tasmania. So we're going to speak to someone new this afternoon, Samantha Mann. She's a Sunshine Coast local. She's a travel agent, and she's just been on an incredible journey to South America. So we're going to check in with her very, very shortly.
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0: That is Van Morrison, Into the Mystic. You're listening to Drive. Caitlin Sorey with you until 6 o'clock. I'm getting a few texts coming in on 0487 993 222. Peter and Harvey Basis, thanks for that little trip down memory lane. Moondance was a great album. Oh, you're welcome, Peter. And Mary has texted in. She says, hi, Caitlin. We were talking earlier in the program about the singles tax and how much more single people pay every month just to, exist compared to couples. She says, one of my tips is to phone your energy provider and ask them for the best plan. They may suggest you look at it online, but I've really found they really help when you ask them. Also, use the government comparison site Energy Smart. I hate the supermarket deals when it's cheaper if you buy two. Not helpful for a single. Thanks for an interesting segment. Oh, thank you for your text, Mary. There's some good tips there. And if you've got some more tips on how to be thrifty if you're living single, love to hear them. 0487 993 222. Or if you've got a memory to share about a music festival that's past or present, a music festival that's still ongoing, or maybe one that no longer exists. We're talking about music festival memories this afternoon in honor of Red Bash, Red Big Bash, that will have its final festival next year, which is very, very sad.
1: Budging on the blind side.
2: Teachers have got to be explain to kids that every time you buy a scratch, you're not going to win. There are some times when you don't win. And you can have a run that obviously in time will be offset by a winning streak.
1: Roy and HG.
3: You just have to wait.
2: You just got to wait.
3: And patience.
2: Patience.
3: And you treat the losses with the same degree of enthusiasm as you treat the wins.
2: That's right.
4: ABC Sunshine Coast.
0: We all love taking holidays. Sometimes we stay at home. Sometimes we travel within the state, or if we're lucky enough, we go overseas. Well, our next guest has just been on the trip of a lifetime. Samantha Mann is the travel agent right here on the Sunshine Coast at Kawana Waters Travel, and she just returned from South America. Good afternoon, Samantha.
5: Hello, how are you?
0: Very well. Tell us, where did you go?
5: I was lucky enough to travel into Peru. So we started down in the Amazon, and then we traveled up through into Cusco, up through Oliente Tambo into Aguas Calientes, and then, of course, Machu Picchu. So then we travelled into Puno and then overlanded into La Paz, Bolivia, the capital and the highest city in the world.
0: Amazing. And so what was the highlight for you?
5: Oh, the Amazon was amazing. I was the only one comfortable there because it was warm and muggy, and as you got higher, it got cold, and everyone was from different countries. But the Amazon and Machu Picchu brought tears to my eyes, and then La Paz was a surprisingly beautiful city as well.
0: I mean, I think lots of people, Machu Picchu is on their wish list. What was it actually like?
5: It was surreal. We kept going up to the site because it's one of the wonders of the world, and our guide, we were taking pictures, and our guide was like, that's not the actual right spot yet, and then you just get to the peak spot, and it literally made me cry. I've been wanting to go for so many years, and it was just surreal. It was magic. Absolutely, it was magic.
0: Was it just the thing, seeing it in real life, that brought you to tears? What was it about being there?
5: It was the fact that there's so much history amongst the Incas to actually build that back in the 1400s, but then seeing it in brochures and around my career for 26 years, but then standing in front of it literally was breathtaking, and then the mountains behind it, and you can't even capture it in a photo for how you feel when you're standing there.
0: My parents have done it, and I think they took the railway at least part of the way up. Did you hike all the way, or did you take the railway?
5: No, I chose not to do the 82-kilometre hike. We took the bus, which is 2 hours from Cusco to Oliente Tambo, which is a beautiful little city, town, and then you take the train to Machu Picchu, which is just under 2 hours, and that town is Aguas Calientes, and that's like, and then you take a bus in half an hour after a terrifying road up through the mountains up to the site.
0: It is going very, very high. Did you have altitude sickness? How did you fare?
5: It's quite interesting. When you first get there, you get a bit of a head spin and a headache, but you do have to acclimatise for at least 2 days. The main thing is if you're doing a lot of walking and hiking, you just find you're quite breathless and you can't get enough oxygen, but you do acclimatise, but you do have to allow a couple of days for that.
0: Okay, that's good to know. You're listening to Drive. Caitlin Sorey with you on the radio, and we're speaking to Samantha Mann, who's a travel agent here on the Sunshine Coast, who's just returned from South America, and she's been on the trip.

0: of a lifetime. Now, you've also you went a little bit off the beaten track to La Paz in Bolivia. Tell us about that.
1: La Paz was a beautiful surprise because it's a very political city, but it's a very freaky city as well. It's got lots of streets with umbrellas and pictures, and it's got 10 different cable car lines that run purely as transport because it's so high. So people use the cable cars to come down into work and to get back up to home. We also visited San Pedro Prison.
0: Oh, what was that like?
1: Well, I read a book called Marching Powder about it years ago, and then we actually met an inmate who, his name is Crazy Dave, and he's in the plaza outside the prison most days, and you give him a few Bolivianos. He's a cocaine addict, but he tells his story, and we managed to find him and catch him one day, and it was the most captivating hours of my life. He was in there for 14 years.
0: Oh, wow.
1: And we actually got a look in the prison as well with him, so that was crazy, seeing all the prisoners yelling at us. And it was really interesting.
0: And I suppose with a name like Crazy Dave, he's definitely got some crazy stories for you.
1: Yeah, he's open about his addictions and how he got in there and the 14 years he spent in the prison, and now he's basically just speaking to tourists and making his living by his story and living on Mary Jane, as he calls it. So, yeah.
0: You also went to a place where people live on reeds. Is this lake where people have built the kind of floating structures for their houses?
1: Yeah, that's on Lake Titicaca, and there's over 215 islands, and people build the reeds houses on the island. So what they do is they make blocks of reeds and then they rope them and pull them together and they build their houses on that. So I took quite a few pictures, but they fish and they go to the peninsula to trade fish and other things, but it's just amazing. They live so primitively. Nah, they have electricity because they have solar panels, but they literally have five families on one tiny island, which would be 100 metres square, and they have up to 5-6 people sleeping in one hut.
0: And so yeah. It sounds like you've been on this incredible journey. You've seen all these different things. Would you visit South America again, or do you feel like you've ticked that box?
1: No, I definitely want to go back. I'd like to do the Galapagos. I'd like to do the Brazilian side of the Amazon and also go down to Argentina and Patagonia. So there's plenty more countries to see, but I've got other things booked at the moment, but I will be going back to South America. It's a magical place.
0: I've done my fair share of backpacking through Central America, and I've got a bit of Spanish, so I can kind of get by. I was solo backpacking. But how did you get around? Were you in a tour group? What would you recommend as like your travel tips for getting around?
1: I love the fact that you backpacked. That was so good. But I did a tour with Intrepid Travel. They had the itinerary that I wanted, and I found it much easier, especially with the travel between Cuzco and all the way up to Machu Picchu. It's all organised. I organise every day other people's travel, so when I go away, if it's something like that, I'll do a tour. But it's quite easy to do it on your own, but with a tour, especially with the Spanish. I learned a bit of Spanish as well, just out of respect. Definitely do a tour. But it depends on where you're going, so whether you can do it on your own. Depends on the destination.
0: And is it expensive to travel there, or is it pretty cheap once you're there?
1: It's quite cheap once you're there. So I was buying silver bracelets and alpaca blankets, and they were like $25, and it was beautiful.
0: Oh, beautiful, gorgeous.
1: So my daughters were wrapped when I got home. So.
0: I can imagine. I'd be very stoked to receive one of those. Well, it sounds like an amazing trip, and you've given us a lot to think about if we're over that side of the world. Thank you so much, Samantha.
1: It's my absolute pleasure. Have a wonderful day.
0: You too. That is Samantha Mann. She's a travel agent with Kawana Waters Travel, and she just came back from a trip in South America.

That is Lady Gaga with A Million Reasons. You're listening to Drive. Caitlin Sorey with you. We're coming up to the 4 o'clock news. After the 4 o'clock news, we're going to dig into the coalition's migration plan and what the cuts will look like, what impact they'll have on the economy, and what it means to ask visa holders to leave the country when they lodge an extension, what that will look like in practice. This afternoon, we've been talking about the singles tax, and Mark from Caloundra's texted in on 0487 993 222. He says, I can't believe it's a news article, cost of living for singles. Well, is it reported by Captain Obvious? That's a fair question, Mark. I think we're talking about it because ABS data has come out saying that it's $770 on average more expensive for singles compared to couples every month. And I think that figure just took people, well, it definitely took me by surprise anyway. So, yeah, that's why we're talking about it this afternoon. Thanks so much for your company. I'll catch you after the 4 o'clock news. It's 4 o'clock.

0: ABC News, good afternoon. I'm Michael Bausch. Somber vigils are underway across Israel as the nation marks 3 years since the deadly cross-border attack by Hamas militants. Middle East correspondent Matthew Doran reports.
1: As dawn broke near the Gaza border, people gathered at the site of the Nova Music Festival, the scene of the deadliest massacre on October 7, 2023, near the town of Ra'im. In all, around 1,200 people were killed and 250 taken hostage in communities near the Gaza border as Hamas fighters tore through during the surprise raids. Today's commemorations are being led by the families of the bereaved, separate from the state memorials which were held earlier in the week, with a desire to keep the government separate from some of these events. Simmering anger about the failures which allowed Hamas to launch its attacks still persisting. Matthew Doran, ABC News, Jerusalem.
0: Forensic experts are examining the scene where a man's body was found on the Fraser Coast. A member of the public made the discovery near a walking track at Mirrabra West this morning. The man is believed to be in his 40s, with police working to confirm his identity. Detective Acting Inspector Cameron Schneider is urging anyone with information to come forward.
2: It's quite a remote area, off the track in some industrial area. So we're asking members of the public, if they're around that area of Slaughters Road and Walker Street, if they got any CCTV or dash cam, to provide it to police.
0: The federal opposition leader has taken another swipe at the Prime Minister's Pacific climate trip. Anthony Albanese left Fiji today and flew home after a lukewarm response to the Australian-led summit. The meeting failed to attract significant world leaders from outside the region. Angus Taylor says the entire taxpayer-funded trip was an expensive diplomatic failure.

0: Australia. The federal government says a massive new shipyard in the US will secure the delivery of Australia's nuclear submarine fleet. The multi-billion dollar Baltimore facility will fast-track production rates for the AUKUS security pact. The Pentagon plans to sell three Virginia-class vessels to the Royal Australian Navy next decade. Defence Minister Richard Marles says the manufacturing surge ensures assembly lines remain on track for the early 2030s deadline.
1: The schedule is on cue, I guess, to achieving what we need to see it achieved by the early 2030s in order to create the space for us to be able to purchase the first of the Virginia classes.
0: Russia has launched a fresh aerial assault on Ukraine's capital, Kiev. Air defence warnings sent residents fleeing into underground metro stations. Multiple explosions rocked four separate municipal districts. At least two people were killed. Hollywood has been radically reshaped by a massive corporate merger after Paramount finalised its blockbuster takeover of Warner Brothers Discovery. His North America correspondent, Cayman Gok.
2: After months of legal disputes, the two Hollywood giants have become one in a $160 billion deal. It means one media company, now named Skydance, will own CBS, CNN, HBO, Paramount, Warner Brothers, Nickelodeon, and more. The merger puts cable network CNN particularly in uncertain territory, as the CEO, David Ellison, is an ally of Donald Trump, who publicly discredits and attacks the news organisation. Mr. Ellison said the deal was historic for the film industry, but critics fear it will stifle competition and lead to job cuts and higher costs for consumers. Cayman Gok, ABC News, Washington.
0: To sport, and the Brisbane Lions football manager Danny Daly has dropped out of the race to take over as head coach. He'd been touted as a possible successor to Chris Fagan, who stepped down last week after the historic AFL Premiership three-peat. Daly will stay in his current role, but he'll be part of the internal selection panel. Assistant Cameron Bruce is seen as the front-runner. The weather for Queensland: isolated showers and storms tomorrow for northern regions, the Gulf Country and the Central Highlands and coal fields. Mostly fine in the far west and southwest. Brisbane's temperature range, 16 to 24. The Sunshine Coast, 16 to 23. The Gold Coast, 14 to 23. And at Ipswich, 11 to 26. Mostly fine about the southeast on Friday. A possible shower for Saturday and Sunday. On Moreton Bay, southeasterlies reaching 30 knots, seas 1.5 metres. 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
5: Good afternoon, Caitlin Sorey with you for Drive, filling in for Evan Wallace. Yesterday, the Coalition revealed their plan for migration cuts. Business groups, universities, aged care workers, they're all pretty unimpressed. We're going to dig into that very shortly. Also, a piece of Australia is headed to space. A new rover made in Queensland was unveiled today. It's an incredible piece of technology headed to space in 2030. We'll speak to the technical director of the Rover program. It's a rover, but it's Australian, so it's got to be a roo, very shortly. But first, the temperatures. It's 18 in Kingaroy, it's 30 in St George. Toowoomba sitting on 22, Gundawindi's on 30, Double Island Point's on 20, Nambour and Beerburra are both on 22, Taunton's on 21, Maroochydore's on 22, Harvey Bay's on 23, Kingaroy's on 18, Maryborough's 21, Gympie's 19, and Bundaberg is sitting on 26 degrees. Now, we were talking about travelling before, and Lynn from east of Gympie has called in. Good afternoon.
6: Good afternoon, Caitlin. I just thought it was very interesting. We had a wonderful trip over and saw those spots she was talking about.
5: Oh, yeah?
6: I'll tell you about something. Orientambo was a frightful thing, but I'll tell you about that at the end. La Paz, it's the highest airport in the world.
5: Really?
6: Well, commercial airport, I believe, yes.
5: Okay.
6: And well, that's what they told us when we went there in 82, and I don't think there's any higher mountains that have got airports since then.
5: Yeah.
6: And then in the rich people over there, the most expensive real estate is in the low part of town.
5: Oh, because of the like people getting sick from...
6: Because of the elevation sickness.
5: Ah, so yes. Interesting.
6: And so, yes, I thought those two were sort of, yeah, amusing, or not just interesting facts. And Machu Picchu, well, that's just, everybody's seen it. It's, you know, I mean, pictures of it. And yeah. It is something to go there. And
5: I'd love to see it.
6: Why they did it and how they did it when it was in such an awkward spot. It's so narrow. Peak of mountains down each side. And as she said, you come along in the train. It's a lovely trip along beside the river in the train.
5: Yeah.
6: And from Ollie and Tambo. And then, of course, you go back the same way. And I had my father, my husband was with me at the time. Mm. And actually, I think, yes. Yeah. So then when we went, he was a driving examiner, right? Mm. Driving instructor back then, advanced driving techniques, ambulance drivers and those sort of people, advanced driving, Commonwealth drivers, etc. So there we are going down in the bus. Now, it's one of those switchback sort of things.
5: And oh, there was a terrifying.
6: Run between them, straight down the middle.
5: Yeah.
6: And he'd be there, wave, and we'd go in the bus around and back again. Anyway, my husband nearly flipped out when he dropped it into third gear and just used the brake all the way down. He just nearly... really had a heart attack on the spot.
5: But it sounds like it was worth it.
6: Yeah, Ollie and Tambo, we were there just looking at the way they built things around in rocks, and the way when you stand in the middle, your voice changes, and yet it's air all around. It's just this, it's extraordinary. Extraordinary acoustic things. Not as if we were in a building. It was just the way, strange.
5: Wow.
6: But anyhow.
5: It sounds like a part of the world I've definitely got to check out, Lynn. You've spoken very highly of it.
6: Yeah, Ollie on Tambo, there was a truck, and they just put all the people in the back like a cattle truck. Right?
5: Yeah,
6: just
5: right.
6: Like cattle in a truck. They're all standing in the back.
5: Yeah.
6: And the same thing, their driving technique's the same. Anyway. Then we heard this terrible noise, and that was the truck going over.
5: No.
6: Yes, it had a terrible finish. Yeah, we didn't ever heard because we didn't listen to the news or anything. We were heading off, but yeah, it would have been disastrous. There would have been people killed.
5: Oh,
6: they would have been
5: that.
6: All killed. But you know, it's so steep. The area is so rugged.
5: Mm.
6: It's just something to see where they're living, and they have the markets and everything. Markets like you've never seen, just laid out everywhere. And when we get on the bus, she offers us coca leaves.
5: Oh, they're supposed to be like quite weak in comparison to the finished product.
6: Okay, I hope so.
5: This is apparently what I've been told, because it actually helps you deal with the altitude sickness, is the thinking.
6: Yes, that's what the idea of it was. Mm. Yes, I didn't have a lot of trouble with. My secret was to continuously deep breathe.
5: Oh, that is a very good technique.
6: If you get enough oxygen, then you don't have so much trouble with it. So it's because there's not as much density of oxygen in the air. So if you take in more, then you should get your supply of oxygen, and then your brain won't play up.
5: Ah, okay. That is a very good tip. Lynn, thank you so much for telling us about your trip. Really appreciate it.
6: Thank you. Bye.
5: Have a good one. That is Lynn at Condu, east of Gympie, listening to Drive. Caitlin Sorry with you until 6 o'clock. Yesterday, the Coalition finally unveiled its immigration policy. They're planning to cut net overseas migration to 100,000 for 2 years before returning to about 160,000. To compare, Labor is looking at about 245,000 this year and 225,000 next financial year. And One Nation is pledging a negative intake for 3 years. So that's how they're lining up, but how will the Coalition do what it's planning? They're saying through massive cuts to temporary migration intake by radically reducing graduate, refugee and bridging visas. Here's opposition leader Angus Taylor yesterday.
7: The biggest cut to immigration in the history of this country.
5: Here to help us make sense of it is the CEO of the Migration Institute of Australia, Peter Van Vliet. Good afternoon, Peter.
8: Good afternoon, Caitlin.
5: What's your reaction to what the Coalition are proposing?
8: Well, I think, to be fair, they've done a bit of work and they've put out a fairly detailed policy of what they plan to do if they were to win the election. And we now have three quite distinct and clear policies that voters can determine how they want to go ahead. They have provided a lot of detail on how they plan to reduce temporary migration. Whether they can do that in reality or not will remain to be seen. But certainly there are now three distinct policies out there for voters to pick and choose from.
5: What do you think will be difficult about executing what they've proposed?

0: I think they want to get temporary migration down from around 2,800 to 2,200, and they're proposing to do that primarily by scrapping the temporary graduate visa, which is the visa which allows university international students to work for a few years post their study, but also to reduce significantly bridging visas, which are visas that people have between visa applications. There'll be a lot of stock in the country of those visa holders, and I think the sort of massive reductions they're proposing may be difficult to achieve. We'll see, but certainly they've signed up to a target, so we'll see how they go. But they're also proposing to keep the permanent program the same at the same level of 185,000, and that the permanent program often tracks with NOM, so it'll be interesting to see whether they can reduce NOM if they keep the permanent program at that level.
1: Yeah, so NOM is net overseas migration. So it's like the kind of migration. How much on average, because you've got people coming in and out all the time, so you're trying to like give a rough estimate. So, you know, kind of cutting back on graduate visas, is that a risk to the pathway for, you know, skilled workers into Australia?
0: Yeah, so that's probably a clear differentiation between Labor and the Coalition's policy now, is that they've the Coalition has said they'll scrap the temporary graduate visa. That's a visa that basically allows international students to work for a few years and to get skills, and if they're lucky enough to go on to permanent residence following that. It's actually, there's a large number of those visa holders are in the workforce doing all sorts of work. So it's a big labour supply for the Australian economy. And I think, yeah, it'll be interesting to see how business copes with that, because they'll lose a lot of access to labour, particularly, you know, areas of skill shortages, particularly in regional Australia, regional Queensland, where often they rely on these types of visas to fill positions. It'll be interesting to see that massive reduction in that number, whether that will have an impact.
1: Business groups and the universities have expressed that they're very concerned about this proposal. Do you think the Coalition have gone too far in trying to appease One Nation supporters?
0: Oh, look, I don't want to provide a political commentary. All I'll say is that with regards to the migration issue, you just have to be a little bit careful not to throw out the baby with the bathwater, and that a lot of these visas, while they do need to be brought down, and there's no doubt that net overseas migration got too high post the pandemic, just scrapping entire visa classes without thinking of the sort of potential labour market consequences of that is interesting. To be fair to the Coalition, they've also said they'll increase the temporary skilled employment program to make up for some of that. So they have thought about it, and it is a slightly different, it's a different proposition to what the government is proposing.
1: Yeah, it is interesting because they're talking about bringing in more skilled migrants to make up for the temporary visa holders, you know, all the kind of revenue that gets brought into the budget from those people being in the country and spending money and you know, all of the rest of it. That program, what they're proposing, isn't costed yet. Do you think we might see an impact on the economy if we're radically reducing the number of people in the country?
0: So I think it needs to be costed, because I think, and I think they've said they'll do that before the election, because I think, it's easy to say we're going to do this and do that, but you've got to have a look at the impact on the budget and the labour market and the broader economy. What they're proposing is nowhere near as drastic as what One Nation are proposing, which is basically very drastic cuts, almost going into negative migration, which could have quite significant impacts on the economy. One person, even when George Megalogenis, I think it was on the ABC the other day, said that would likely lead to potentially a recession or worse. So I think their reductions are more modest, but they still are quite significant and deserve to be costed and deserve to be put through some sort of economic modelling.
1: You're listening to Drive. I'm Caitlin Sorey, and we're speaking to the CEO of the Migration Institute of Australia, Peter Van Vliet, about the Coalition's migration policy. They also plan to introduce requirements for temporary visa holders to leave Australia to lodge an application or another extension. Peter, what does that look like in the real world?
0: Well, it really depends. There are so many different visa classes, and some you actually progress up the scale. So you might start on a temporary skilled visa and then you might go to a permanent skilled visa. Sometimes you might simply be going from an undergraduate degree to a postgraduate degree. So there are sort of, the devil will be in the detail. Labor's done something a little bit similar. They've restricted a lot of what's called visa hopping, where you jump from different categories of visas, such as working holiday or student or tourist visas. You know, going from jumping across those visas, and they've also introduced rules which is limiting and restricting that. So it's not that different to what the government's proposing. It's just trying to

0: the people being on a series of temporary visas in the country for a long period of time without going home. And, you know, there's always the devil will be in the detail in terms of which visa classes and what they're doing. But generally, you don't want to make someone go home is making a logical progression in either their study or their work. But I think it's an attempt to stop people jumping around on visas temporarily. And then before you know it, they've been in the country for 10 years and they're almost like a permanent resident. You do get this sort of guesswork or economy going, which I think they're trying to avoid. I think but it'd be good to say a little bit more detail on that before I comment further. But the general principle is not terrible. It's just seeing the detail, really.
1: You've also got people who are in the country who are disputing their visa process and they're going through the courts. That court system is, flooded not with just, the visa system, but also anyone who's on the NDIS and doesn't agree with their assessment. So it's a system that is not struggling. It's not operating correctly. See people who are, kind of penalised and kind of forced to go back to their country when it really we just need to fund the court system so it actually operates?
0: Absolutely. There's over 400,000 people in Australia on bridging visas either waiting for primary decisions with the department on their visa application or awaiting appeals to the Administrative Review Tribunal or the courts. That's just way too many. It just points to a system that's creaking and is sort of log jammed. If you had an efficient departmental processing operation, an efficient ART review process, and an efficient court process, that number would be much lower. I think it's going to be very hard to get it down to 20,000, which the coalition want to do, but it's 400,000 is clearly too high. To be fair, the government's introduced some measures to try to reduce that, but that's an obvious area to reduce temporary migration in Australia, to make sure that those visas are processed quickly in the department, that the appeals are done quickly, and that people make orderly arrangements to leave once if their appeals are exhausted. I think there's general agreement with both the coalition and the government that's an area that needs to be focused on, but it does require resources. It requires resources in the Department of Home Affairs to process visas. It requires resources at the Administrative Review Tribunal to process claims. So there's a lot to that, but I think everyone seems to agree that number needs to come down.
1: Peter, thanks so much for your analysis this afternoon. Really appreciate it.
0: Thank you so much, Caitlin.
1: Thank you. That's the CEO of the Migration Institute of Australia, Peter Van Vliet, talking there about the Coalition's migration plan, which they revealed yesterday. You're listening to Drive. Caitlin Sorey with you until 6 o'clock. Coming up, we are going to space. Well, at least a piece of Australia is. We're going to talk to the technical director behind the Lunar Rover, Rover, because it's Australian, they have to make it a Rover. We're going to be speaking to her very, very shortly. But let's check in on the road with Nathaniel.
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3: Good afternoon. Check out those roads once again for your Wednesday run home. Maryborough Harvey Bay Road, seeing patchy conditions there through Eli Waters. Boat Harbour Drive with delays through Pyalba. Dawson Highway, seeing delays in Gladstone CBD. Bruce Highway, heavy in both directions through River Ranch. Mount Perry Road with delays through Bundaberg North. Walker Street also with delays through Walker Vale. Musgrave Street with congestion in Burska. Delays on Yamba Road through Norman Gardens. Burnett Highway, busy both ways through Gracemere. Toowoomba Athol Road remaining a little busy in both directions through Westbrook. Meanwhile, in Toowoomba's CBD, James Street seeing the usual delays there. Caloundra Road still struggling northbound through Little Mountain, and the Sunshine Motorway heavy north and southbound through Coolum Beach. I'm Nathaniel Singleton from ATN with the latest traffic on ABC Radio Queensland.
1: Thanks so much, Nathaniel. You're listening to Drive. Caitlin Sorey with you until 6 o'clock. We're going to go to space very shortly. No, there's not another Artemis launch, but an Australian robot has a ticket for 2030. We're going to find out more next, but let's have some music. This is Let's Go by The Cars.

0: There's the cars. Let's go. Caitlin Sorry with you for Drive, sticking around until 6 o'clock. Australia is going to the moon. The newest model of Australia's rover, it's like a rover but an Australian, was unveiled at the Queensland University of Technology's Yandiwamba Lunar Test Facility in Brisbane today. It's Australian designed and built and has a ticket to the moon with NASA in 2030. To learn more about it, we're joined by the program technical director, Katie Doyle, from Lunar Outpost, the astronautics company. She's not on the moon. Katie, thanks so much for joining me today.
1: Good afternoon. How's it going?
0: Really good. Can you tell us about this lunar buggy? Is it manned for astronauts or is it like an unmanned rover?
1: No, it's an unmanned rover and it's about the size of your carry-on luggage.
0: Oh, wow. So it's like very compact.
1: Yeah, it is. It's only 20 kilos and it'll be driving around semi-autonomously on the moon.
0: And what kind of things will it do? Is it like collecting rocks? What kind of science is it trying to get for you guys?
1: So its objective is to analyze the lunar surface. So we have a NASA sensor as a payload. And it'll be taking measurements at different locations to determine what makes up the lunar surface and get more information about that.
0: So we still don't know what's on the lunar surface. That's something that's still kind of an active question for science.
1: Well, yeah. And the chemical makeup of the moon is very similar to what the Earth was in the very beginning. And so getting more information of this tells us more about the history of the Earth as well.
0: Amazing. Can you talk us through this project? Because I had no idea Australia or QT had anything to do with building lunar rovers.
1: Yeah, this is a collaboration with NASA. It gives us the ability, the opportunity to showcase Australian technology on a world stage. I firmly believe we have some of the best engineers in the world. And NASA believes so too, otherwise they wouldn't have partnered with us. And so in partnership with NASA, we're able to really demonstrate this amazing

0: amazing capability we have on the world stage.
1: And so how long have you been working on this particular rover for?
0: I've been working on this for 3 years now, and it's planned to go up in 2030, so a few more years to go yet.
1: And what sort of expertise do you need to bring together to make a rover? Do you have like four-wheel drive fanatics sitting down with space travel experts? Like, how does it work?
0: We have all sorts of people working on our project. So we've got teachers building curriculums around this. We've got engineers from all over different sectors, from defense, from mining, from Australian manufacturing. We've also got some of the best engineers in the world that have previously worked on lunar missions. So we're really bringing new capability into Australia and using the best of the capability that's already within Australia.
1: What are some of the biggest technical challenges of getting a robot onto the moon? Like, I'm assuming it's the landing part, but is that the hard bit?
0: I mean, the landing's certainly not easy, but there are a lot of challenges in space. We have to design a system that can work in temperatures down to minus 200 degrees, so that's colder than liquid nitrogen, and in hotter than 150 degrees. We also have to worry about radiation in outer space, because we don't have the benefit of the magnetic fields that surround Earth to protect us from radiation. And vacuum as well is actually really tricky to work in.
1: Yeah, I imagine. So like just getting it to even move in like the vacuum of space, is that a challenge too?
0: It is. And on the moon, it's only 1/6 gravity as it is on Earth. So even testing on Earth, it's really hard to figure out ways of testing to prove that it'll function properly on the moon.
1: You're listening to Drive. You're with me, Caitlin Sorey, and we're joined by Katie Doyle talking about lunar rovers and the Australian craft that is headed to space in 2030. Katie, you unveiled the new generation rover at the testing facility today. Can you kind of walk us through what does the testing facility look like? Because as you mentioned there, like if you're dealing with the Earth-like gravity, how do you test it in our conditions?
0: So the testing facility at QUT is a large test bed that can be closed off and darkened so that we can set up lighting at different angles. We're going to the South Pole, so the sunlight will be very low to the ground there. And we have designed specific test articles to achieve specific goals. The latest test article has autonomy cameras in it so that we can test our autonomous operation with this representative vehicle. And in the past, we've developed prototypes that are only 3 kilos to represent the 1/6 of the mass of the full 20-kilo rover as well.
1: Oh, wow. So you're making these like lighter prototypes so you can see how they operate, you know, potentially in space.
0: Yep. For all the particular challenges, we basically have custom prototypes to address each of them.
1: Wow. And so is this version the one that will head to the moon, or has your team got more iterations planned?
0: No, we've got more iterations planned. The next one coming up is our engineering model, and that's what we're going to really put through its paces. We're going to put it through all the forces it'll encounter in being launched, which are pretty heavy. We're going to put it through thermal cycling in a vacuum chamber to see that it can deal with both vacuum and the thermal changes and challenges. We've already done some radiation testing, so we've still got a ways to go yet.
1: Wow, so you've really got to have this thing indestructible before it heads off to space.
0: Yeah, well, there's no one going to be able to go up and fix it if it doesn't work, so it's got to work the first time.
1: Absolutely. Well, very excited to see it out there on the moon. Katie Doyle, thank you so much for your time this afternoon.
0: Thank you.
1: That is Technical Director of the Rover Program at Lunar Outpost, Katie Doyle, there speaking up, talking us through the capabilities of her team's recently revealed lunar rover. Very cool, Dylan.
2: Puts your remote control car into perspective, doesn't it?
1: I love that they're going to put this thing through a battery of tests where they're just like, we freeze it, we heat it.
2: We're going to try and destroy it, basically.
1: Basically. We try and blow it up and see if it survives. Really, really cool science. So what's making headlines this afternoon?
2: New data from the Australian Bureau of Statistics shows single Australians are facing severe financial strain as they struggle to absorb

0: rising housing and living costs on their own. The data suggests a single person spends an additional $770 a month on living costs compared with a person in a couple who can share the cost of bills. The so-called singles tax can make meeting housing costs, especially finding an affordable rental, a challenge. Financial advisors say single people also have to take on more of the mental load of managing their finances because they don't have someone to share that with. And an Imbil dairy farming family says they've been overwhelmed by the public response 1 week after their milk hit independent supermarket shelves. Kenilworth Dairies stepped up to save the Rosinskis after their contract with another company ended, leaving them without a processor to take the 10,000 litres of milk per day they produce from two farms in the Merri Valley. Jason Rosinski says he's relieved to be able to carry on the family's 80-year-long tradition.
1: It's been a hell of a roller coaster ride, and I don't think we've got our head around it all yet, but, you know, it's nice to see something positive. The people that matter, the public, are the ones that are loving the milk, and it's great to see that locals have got locals' backs.
0: And the Rural Fire Service is again urging people in the Wide Bay region to take precautions against bush and grass fires. Fire crews had a busy weekend dealing with the blazes in the Booyal and Biggenden areas. Assistant Chief Officer Aaron Howard says fire at Booyal started near the Bruce Highway.
2: We had a fire where a mechanical issue, a spark from a brake duct started that fire and ran quite quickly. So again, that's coming off a roadway. So for rural properties, again, for those that are working with their tractors and the like and slushing, a simple spark can start that fire quite quickly.
0: You're up to date. You'll have more news at 5 p.m.
3: Thanks so much, Dylan. We're going to be talking AI next. AI influencers are being given identification cards in China so they can use digital currency wallets. How do you feel about this future that we're currently living in?
0: It's radio, but I'm my head is in my hands. Whatever.
3: It's getting weird. Yeah. It's getting weird.
0: I got nothing. Honestly, it's all been written, hasn't it? It's all in science fiction, the warnings are all there, and yet it happens anyway.
3: Yeah, yeah. Well, we're living it. We're going to find out more very shortly. Thank you so much, Dylan.
0: Thank you.
3: Thank you. You're listening to Drive. Caitlin Sorey with you. We are going to be talking AI next.
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3: And it's that time of the week where we talk all things AI.
10: Commerce is our goal here at Tyrell. More human than human is our motto.
11: I'm afraid I can't do that.
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13: R2-D2, you know better than to trust a strange computer.
14: I mean artificial intelligence.
15: Hasta la vista, baby.
3: As always, there is so much to talk about in the world of AI. Normally, we're joined by Dr. Jonathan Kummerfeld, but he's away this week, so we are joined by Dr. Katie Giro, human-computer interaction researcher focused on creativity, writing technologies, and the ethics of AI based at the University of Sydney. Good afternoon, Katie. Thanks for coming on.
16: Yeah, thanks so much for having me.
3: First up, a program in Beijing is giving identification cards for AI digital humans. First of all, AI digital humans, what are we talking about? They're like AI influencers?
16: Yeah, so probably something more like digital avatars would be a better name. But yeah, a lot of kind of virtual idols, influencers, these ID cards have like facial features on them. So mostly, yeah, an image of a person that can kind of talk and chat with you through a screen.
3: Okay. And so these AI virtual idols, digital humans, whatever you want to call them, what does it mean that they have an identification card? What does it give them the opportunity to do?
16: Yeah, so the ID card states their name, birthday, they have an address. And
3: they have a birthday?
16: I guess, yeah, when they were created, and facial features. And mostly it allows the people who operate these things, right? These things are not... real people, right? They're kind of avatars, but it allows the people who operate them to have a digital currency wallet for their business.

0: So this is a huge business in China. And so part of this is about wanting to regulate the people who are kind of licensing out these, running these idols and making money off of them.
1: Okay, so this is not like the idols themselves being like, woohoo, I'm making money. This is really to kind of keep tabs on who is operating these idols and where the money is going.
0: Exactly. I mean, that's how it's being pitched. Of course, once you start giving people identification cards, you might think about, okay, are these idols, do they have different rights? So there's questions about IP rights. So for instance, now maybe it becomes illegal to use that those facial features or that look-alike somewhere else.
1: So it's like a copyright thing.
0: So yeah, it definitely has to do a bit with copyright and IP law. And then down the line, it's kind of unclear where exactly this leads in terms of what rights are going to be associated with these cardholders.
1: Okay. You're listening to Drive. I'm Caitlin Sorey, and we're speaking with Dr. Katie Giro, a human-computer interaction researcher from the University of Sydney, who also focuses on the ethics of AI. Now, this week saw a top AI, OpenAI executive fly to Australia to try and smooth things over after Medicare was hacked by OpenAI agents. The chief strategy officer, Jason Kwon, didn't seem to really understand why Australians don't trust AI. What's your reaction to that?
0: Yeah, I mean, I think Australians have a pretty reasonable level of trust in AI, which is not extremely high. It's maybe not surprising that the people who run AI companies don't fully understand that. Jason Kwon came down, kind of apologized, but it's unclear how that will lead to any true change in behavior.
1: Yeah, absolutely. I mean, OpenAI have said they've improved systems, including alerting staff when models use the internet in ways they should not. I mean, that feels like something they should have always had on the table, right? Like if your model's doing things they shouldn't be doing, you should get a notification, right?
0: Yeah, I mean, they handled this so poorly. And, you know, you have to think if, like, a person, right, had gone and hacked Medicare, there would have been huge consequences for that person. But some reason, because it's a big tech company, we're all kind of hemming and hawing over what to do about it.
1: Yeah. Yes. Okay. And so you've also, just to switch tack, you've also been following the use of flock cameras. Now, these are becoming increasingly popular in the US. Can you tell us a little bit about what they are and what some of the issues with them are?
0: Yeah, so there's a lot of these cameras that are being placed around the U.S., especially on streets, so they can, they're tracking cars that go by different streets. And when you have a lot of these around a whole country, you can kind of potentially track how people are moving across the country, which is a huge kind of mass surveillance problem. And there's been some recent rulings in the U.S. that might find that kind of tracking people in this way without a warrant would be illegal, which as of yet, like, no one had kind of succeeded with that argument in court, which is, it's pretty exciting that there might start to be some legal pushback against this kind of surveillance.
1: Yeah, because right at this point, I remember reading something about someone who was saying, like, if they left their house basically in their small town, there were flock cameras so regularly kind of stationed around the town that they would just be able to be tracked across, like, whatever they did in their day. Like, it's kind of a wild proposition that these cameras can do that.
0: Yeah, it's really spooky. And even in Australia, I see these, you know, a lot of people have these doorbell cameras. Mm. And if you think that one company owned all of those doorbell cameras, and they could track you kind of walking down the street, right? Because if one organization had access to all of those cameras, and you start to have some pretty serious privacy issues.
1: Yeah, absolutely. Well, Katie, thank you so much for getting us up to date on the week in AI. There's always so much going on, it feels like, every week. So, really appreciate your time.
0: Yeah, thank you so much for having me.
1: Thank you. That is Dr. Katie Giro, a human-computer interaction researcher focused on creativity, writing technologies, and the ethics of AI, based at the University of Sydney, talking about the week in AI. You're listening to Drive. Caitlin Sorey with you until 6 o'clock. Very shortly, we are going to Bundaberg. We're also going to check on the roads, see how they're travelling. But we're also going to meet some Queensland medal hopefuls taking on one of the newest sports at the Special Olympics, table tennis. But first, let's have some music. This is Margaret Ulrich, Escaping.

0: That is Margaret Ulrich. You're listening to Drive. Caitlin Zorry with you until 6 o'clock. Let's check in on the roads with Nathaniel.
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2: Good afternoon. Caloundra Road is still struggling northbound through Little Mountain. The Bruce Highway underspeed northbound through Murrumba Downs. In Toowoomba, James Street, still seeing some lingering delays there. Toowoomba Arthur Road, a little slow too through Westbrook. Delays on Yamba Road through Norman Gardens. Burnett Highway is busy both ways through Grosmere this afternoon. Walker Street with congestion through Walker Vale. Musgrave Street with delays in Burska. Mount Perry Road seeing delays through Bundaberg North. Bruce Highway heavy in both directions through River Ranch this afternoon. Dawson Highway is still seeing a little congestion in Gladstone CBD. Boat Harbour Drive with delays through Payalba. And Maryborough Harvey Bay Road also with congestion in both directions there through Ely Waters. I'm Nathaniel Singleton from ATN with the latest traffic on ABC Radio Queensland.
0: Thanks, Nathaniel. You're listening to Drive. We're going to be checking in on some medal hopefuls who are going to be taking on one of the newest sports at the Special Olympics very shortly. But first, let's have some music. This

0: That is Alone With You, the Sunny Boys. Now, there's a sport creating a bit of racket in regional Queensland with three medal contenders. In just a few weeks, athletes will descend on Melbourne for the Special Olympics. And this year, there's a new sport on the block that will have players chopping, smashing and spinning. Jackie Kelly went along to one of their final training sessions.
1: What's the biggest thing you're looking forward to at the Special Olympics?
2: Winning.
1: And do you think you're going to win?
2: Yes.
3: Athlete Taylor Sims doesn't hold back, especially when she's standing at the ping pong table, bat in hand. For the first time, her sport of table tennis is being included in the National Special Olympic Games. And she's not the only player from her regional Bundaberg club, 400 kilometres north of Brisbane, that is getting ready to compete. Three of Queensland's 14 players hail from Bundaberg, including Nicholas Jefferson.
4: I began when I was 14 years old, so 13 years now. It's a fun game based on different skill, providing a body workout and a fun way to meet people and play against them.
3: Nicholas and Taylor are joined by 16-year-old Oscar Quarrell, who's busy working on his pendulum, a serve with a bit of a side and backspin.
5: Why I love table tennis is because it's something that takes my mind off thinking and gives me a break. It's also very fun to do it with people that actually enjoy hanging around you on.
3: Oscar's also getting ready for other challenges the games will bring, like a big leap in independence.
5: I'm excited to do something different, and it's also the first

0: time I haven't had my parents with me. So they are going to come and watch, but I'm not allowed to speak to them.
1: This year marks 50 years of the Special Olympics movement in Australia, helping people with intellectual disabilities and autism participate and compete through sport. Special Olympics Australia CEO Jamie O'Connor says 850 athletes will compete across 13 sports at the National Games.
2: Special Olympics provides programs at a grassroots, week in, week out, at a community level, but also then has the path that goes through, you know, local competitions to state events, to national events, to international events. But Special Olympics is more about participation opportunities than it is about winning gold medals.
1: Mr. O'Connor says in addition to table tennis, dance sport will also be included as a demonstration sport for the first time.
2: But as sport evolves and the demand for different sport evolves, then what we try and provide as far as options for people with intellectual disability in the sports that they want to compete in.
1: Around 60 athletes that are successful in the National Games will go on to compete at the World Games in Santiago in Chile next October. Queensland table tennis head coach Kim Hammermeister says the Special Olympics are important for people with disabilities as it offers opportunities for friendship.
3: I think that's the most important goal of any program, really, is that people with an intellectual impairment can become very isolated, especially after school. School-aged children have a lot of social interaction, but once school finishes, then there's not a lot open to them afterwards. And this sort of program, it's sport-related, so of course the physical benefits of being active is amazing. I mean, you know, you can't put a price on that.
1: Like always, Margaret Jefferson will be watching her son Nicholas from the sidelines.
4: I enjoy just watching them all compete, the general interest in the sport and the cheering. Yes, they all want to do their best, but at the end of the day, whoever gets first, second or last, they're all rewarded and they're happy for them. There's no jealousy.
1: And Nicholas is ready to leave it all on the table and hopefully walk away with a medal.
5: It would be great, especially because it's the first year Special Olympics is including table tennis at a national level.
6: And good luck to all our Special Olympians in their final weeks of preparations for the Games. Jackie Kelly with that story. I'm getting a few texts coming in on 0487 993 222. Aaron at Moore Park Beach says, hi, Caitlin, loving hearing you on and enjoying the show. Oh, thank you. And he says, it's Margaret Ehrlich. Lol, before your time, I'm sure. Yes, I think it might have been. Although I did remember hearing her on the radio a lot when I was a kid. He says, I'd love to hear a Paul Kelly song if you can fit one in. Well, Aaron, you are in luck. I've got this one for you. This is Deeper Water by Paul Kelly. Enjoy.

That is Paul Kelly of Diva Water. That's for Aaron at Moore Park Beach. Coming up after the 5 o'clock news, we're going to be talking about some of the changes to disaster recovery funding. All 77 mayors across Queensland have signed an open letter pleading with the Prime Minister to go back on some of the changes. So we're going to hear from the Mayor of Bundaberg after the 5 o'clock news to find out more about that. See you then.

0: ABC News, good afternoon. I'm Michael Bausch. Memorial services are exposing deep political rifts across Israel as the country marks 3 years since the October 7 Hamas raids. His Middle East correspondent, Matthew Doran.
1: At the Nova Music Festival site near the town of Ra'im, Israelis gathered to remember those killed and taken hostage. The dance event was the scene of the deadliest massacre that day, with hundreds murdered and dozens dragged back across the Gaza border as hostages. In all, on that day, around 1,200 people were killed and 251 taken hostage by Hamas, the ordeal for the captives only ending late last year when the final living hostages were released. This year's anniversary is set against the backdrop of the looming Israeli election and simmering anger over the failures of the government and security establishment allowing the attacks to occur. Matthew Doran, ABC News, Jerusalem.
0: A commission of inquiry has heard from an Australian workers' union official who claimed a CFMEU rival threatened to lay him out cold at a Brisbane construction site. Will Murray reports.
2: AWU representative James Downey told the Queensland inquiry into the CFMEU he'd only recently become a delegate when he went to visit members working on the Cultural Centre bus stop upgrade in March 2023. When he and two colleagues arrived on site, he said they were immediately surrounded by members of their rival union. Mr Downey said the CFMEU members physically blocked entry to the site and one threatened to hit him if he tried to push through.
3: You take a step forward, I'm a boxing champion, I'll put you out straight away.
2: Mr Downey said similar interactions happened on a number of occasions.
0: There's been a brief court hearing for a man charged over the death of his baby son at Ipswich, west of Brisbane. 28-year-old Anib Ullah is accused of murder, domestic violence against a child. The 3-month-old boy was taken to hospital last Thursday with serious internal injuries and died yesterday. Detective Inspector Mick Monago says it's a confronting case.
4: The boy's mother is extremely upset. As you can imagine, this is a terribly tragic event involving a very vulnerable young member of the community. So she's struggling, but we're offering her all the support that we can through this very difficult time.
0: Queensland mayors and lobby groups have entered the political battlefield as Queensland steps up its fight against a controversial federal disaster funding shakeup.

0: Claudia Williams reports.
1: Queensland Minister Anne Leigh has written to the Prime Minister as part of the state's push for Canberra to abandon its shake-up to funding arrangements. The Commonwealth's been covering 64%, with the state contributing the rest, but it's now proposed the expense will be split 50-50. The letter has been signed by every Queensland mayor and peak groups, including the Farmers Federation and RACQ. Townsville Mayor Nick D'Amato says he wants clarity from the federal government.
2: When you're dealing with rising floodwaters, roads being washed out, bridges being decimated, the last thing you should be thinking about is where the money is coming from.
1: The federal government says it's aiming to streamline the process for councils, and consultation continues.
0: In the NRL, four-time premiership winner Daniel Tupou has joined the exodus from the Sydney Roosters. Miles Holbrook-Walk reports.
3: The pedigree of lifelong Easts winger Daniel Tupou is close to unrivalled. He played 307 games for the Roosters, scored 198 tries, a club record, and won four premierships, including the most recent triumph over the Newcastle Knights this weekend. Prior to the game, his future remained undecided, and he told the ABC he wouldn't take a decision until after the match. The dust has settled on the grand final glory, and now the 35-year-old is calling time. He departs the club as a slew of stars exit, including Angus Crichton, Daly Cherry-Evans, Connor Watson, and Mark Nwonganitawase.
0: In finance, the ASX 200 fell 8 points today to close at 8,728. The Australian dollar is worth 69.68 US cents. Queensland's weather, scattered showers or storms tomorrow across the state, except for the far west and southwest, temperatures above average in the west. Brisbane, 16 to 24. The Sunshine Coast, 16 to 22. The Gold Coast, 14 to 23. And at Ipswich, a low of 11 with a top tomorrow of 26. Looking further ahead, mostly fine about the southeast on Friday. A possible shower for Saturday and Sunday. On Moreton Bay, southeasterly winds reaching 30 knots, seas 1.5 metres. 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
6: Good afternoon. Caitlin Sorey with you for Drive, filling in for Evan Wallace. Heading into disaster season, all 77 Queensland mayors have written an open letter to the Prime Minister urging him to reconsider changing disaster funding arrangements. The letter says your proposed funding cuts will mean Queensland communities are forced to choose which assets not to rebuild while facing higher insurance premiums, reduced community safety and bankrupt councils. We'll speak to the Mayor of Bundaberg very shortly. Also, Andrew Leibold of Trash Video fame will be in this afternoon for Screen Time. He's coming to the defence of Tom Cruise after his latest film was panned. We'll also check in with the bomb about what's happening with some of those storms that are hanging around. I can see them on the bureau right now. And we'll also check in on the roads. First, the temperatures. It's 18 in Kingaroy. It's 29 in St George. In Toowoomba, it's 18. Gundawindi sitting on 30. Double Island Point's 20. Nambour is 21. Beerburrum's on 22. Taunton's on 21. And Maroochydore is on 22. Harvey Bay's on 21. Kingaroy's on 18. And Maribyrra, Gympie and Bundaberg are all sitting on 20 degrees.
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6: Back in June, the federal government announced a proposal to change the disaster recovery model to a 50-50 split with the states. Currently 60-40 split, the federal government footing the larger chunk. And as you'd expect, that proposal was greeted with enthusiastic disagreement from the states, and local governments are weighing in as well. Queensland Disaster Recovery Minister Anne Leigh has written to Prime Minister Anthony Albanese, imploring him to ditch the proposed changes, and all 77 of Queensland mayors signed the letter, as well as industry bodies. To find out more about the concerns of local government, we're joined by Bundaberg Mayor, Councillor Helen Blackburn. Good afternoon.

0: Good afternoon, Caitlin. How are you going?
1: Very well, thank you. Tell us, what concerns do you have about the changes to disaster funding?
0: Queensland, as we know, is the most disaster-prone state in the country. And so for us, we pay 50% more than New South Wales for disasters as communities and as ratepayers. And then we pay 3 to 5 times more than every other state in the country. So to cut funding for disasters in our regions means that we will need to choose as councils whether we rebuild the roads, whether we rebuild the playgrounds, whether we want community centres to be operational, whether we wash down the mud. I mean, this is, it's not nothing. This is a real impact on every community that suffers disasters. And last year, I think it was 74 out of 77 councils were disaster declared.
1: That's crazy. So
0: for us, everything's been operating well the way it's been going. And if the federal government wants to make changes, make the changes to other states, but don't make it to Queensland, because we are the most disaster-prone state in the country.
1: Bundaberg has been through significant flooding recently. How would that 50-50 split impact Bundaberg recovery? Like, what would that look like for future disasters?
0: If we look at the money that we currently receive versus the money we would have received under this new scheme, we'd be $1 million worse off as a community. And that, for me, does not pass the pub test. So for our community, it means we need to build back roads worse than what they are now, because we can't afford to build them back the same or better. We have to close down children's playgrounds and take the equipment away because we can't afford to replace it. It means that the federal government is not doing their fair share. Councils across the country receive 3% of every dollar that is taxable across the community, and we deliver 25% of services. So to cut our funding for disasters means that the federal government is not pulling their weight. We are doing a hell of a lot with a hell of a little, and we need all the help that we can get.
1: The proposal is the state government picks up the shortfall. Why are local governments getting involved if it's really a state-federal issue?
0: Well, if the state picks up the shortfall, our state already picks up quite a significant portion of that shortfall, and that means that residents and ratepayers and taxpayers of our state will have to pay more, because the state can't just come up with the extra money. The federal government has been funding this, and it's worked in the past, and it's worked for all of the time that they've been operational, and now they're going to change the you know, goalposts. It's not about our state government picking up the shortfall. How are they going to pick up the shortfall when we are the most disaster-prone state in the country?
1: With you for Drive this afternoon, I'm Caitlin Sorey, joined by Mayor of Bundaberg, Helen Blackburn. Helen, you know, insurance premiums have been raised as a key concern. Southwestern Queensland Council is looking at creating a community protection mutual so residents and businesses can bypass the major insurers. Mm-hmm. Is that something Bundaberg is considering?
0: We're certainly at this point not considering that. However, I know that there are many people that choose between building insurance and contents insurance because of the cost of insurance within our region. I know that we need to consider every opportunity we can to mitigate disasters within our region. But when you've got fires, and we just had a fire on the weekend that burned off 542 hectares of land, when you have floods, when you have cyclones, and when you have storms, it's very difficult to mitigate against everything. And so for homeowners to have to try to find the money to pay for insurance, which has become outlandishly expensive, it's a difficult balance to find.
1: Yeah. And you know, mentioned the fires there, and, you know, we've had some big storms come through yesterday. There was the threat of hail. You know, we're heading into disaster season. What should people be doing now to get ready?
0: Okay, so this week is Get Ready Week, and so that is really important for every single family to ensure that they understand what are their risks.

0: and what is their disaster plan? What's their plan if there's a storm and they have outages? Do they stay in the house or do they go somewhere else? Who needs medications? What are the pets and animals going to do? How are you going to deal with all of that? You need to have your own plan, and for each person, the plan is different. So do you stay or do you go? That's a decision for each and every household. And I would encourage people to have a look at disaster dashboards across the state. And there's information there that will help people to understand what they need to consider when considering disasters for their particular part of the country.
1: Helen, thanks so much for your time this afternoon.
0: No worries. Thank you.
1: Really appreciate it. That is Bundaberg Mayor Helen Blackburn. They're talking us through her council's opposition to the proposed changes to disaster recovery funding. And it's worth noting that these changes are proposed and won't be coming into effect for this coming disaster season. I believe it is next year. You're listening to Drive. Caitlin, sorry, with you until 6 o'clock. Let's check in on the weather with our forecaster, Robert Urbaniak at the Bureau of Meteorology. Good afternoon, Robert.
2: Good afternoon. How are you?
1: Very well, thank you. I can see on the radar there are some big storm cells hanging around at the top of our listing area around kind of Agnes Waters, then across, you know, Tincan Bay and Gari, and also, you know, Kilkeven, around Gympie. What can we expect going into the evening?
2: Yeah, look, so the thunderstorms are definitely more barks than bites, so to speak, at this stage. There was a severe thunderstorm warning earlier in the day, sort of in sort of the eastern Darling Downs and the southern part of the Wide Bay in Burnett. That warning has since been cancelled. We have seen some decent rainfall totals, about 30 millimetres over an hour or so. So decent rainfall totals in places, but look, for a Queensland Storms Day, it hasn't been particularly extreme at all. Now, there still is a chance some severe thunderstorms producing heavy rainfall or large hail could happen between around about Gympie and Billowheeler, just in that little pocket through there. Everywhere else, the thunderstorms will just be, you know, your typical non-severe thunderstorms that'll bring a reasonable 10 to 20 millimetres of rain and obviously it'll be quite noisy, but in short, it won't be dangerous or severe. I mean, the strongest wind gusts that we've gotten out of the thunderstorms this afternoon have been, for the most part, on the central highlands with some gusts of about 50 to 60 k's an hour, which obviously isn't that big for a thunderstorm. So yeah, I mean, they look really big on the radar. Tons of thunder happening, but overall they won't be that crazy as far as Queensland thunderstorms go.
1: Okay, and how long do you reckon this some of these storms might hang around?
2: Yeah, no, so they'll hang around till 8 p.m. at least. They're gradually moving north, so by 8 p.m. or so, you'd expect them to be more or less north of Billowheeler, in near Claremont, Emerald, Moranbah, places like that. So you would have expected them to move out of the Wide Bay and Burnett, so away from Kingaroy, away from Gympie, Gander, by 8 p.m. So that's the trend. It's sort of moving north, and then by the late evening, you might have a few hanging around still near Rockhampton, as well as just north of Emerald, but basically they'll have gone away for the rest of the area. So yeah, by 8 p.m. they're in a line sort of between Emerald through to Bundaberg, and by 11 p.m. they'll mostly be near Rocky. So that's how it's breaking down in terms of where they're going in the next hours.
1: Okay, and what can we expect from the temperatures?
2: Yeah, so you mean for the rest of the week, or?
1: Yeah, for the rest of the week. Is it going to stay pretty warm, or are we going to? It's going to be a bit cooler with some of this wet weather about.
2: Yeah, no. So there's enough moisture to make storms, but yeah, for the most part, the winds are northerly, southeasterly offshore. But once you get on land, they turn northerly because of the trough. So that means warm temperatures for the most part. Certainly for the southern inland, 32, 33 degrees in Charleville, Augustella, Cunnamulla, St George tomorrow. In the Downs, a little bit cooler, about 28 and 29 in Miles and Chinchilla. Toowoomba, fairly cool at 22. And then in the Wide Bay and Burnett, Bundaberg, 26. Gained about 28, Gympie 24, Yeppoon and Rocky 24, 27. So on the coast, it is a little cooler just because of the onshore southeasterly winds, but inland, very, very warm still.
1: Okay.
2: So,
1: I was just going to say, I know there's the coastal waters are looking a bit choppy.

0: What do we need to know about if you're going to take the boat out?
1: Yeah, so for the coastal waters, winds aren't actually that strong tomorrow. So just fresh winds of about 20 knots or so. It's pretty windy, but nothing too crazy. In terms of strong wind warnings, there is one for Sunshine Coast and Moreton Bay waters, but not for Bundaberg and north of there. And then in terms of swell on the Capricornia coast, you're looking at swell of about a metre to a metre and a half tomorrow, and wind waves about 1 to 2 metres. So, yeah, it's actually not too bad. For the all-important weekend wave conditions, swell actually dips to below 1 metre and wave heights to below 1 metre as well. So actually Saturday is looking like a great day to be out on the water.
0: Okay. Thank you so much, Robert. Really appreciate it.
1: All right, thanks.
0: Thank you. That is Robert Urbaniak. He's a forecaster with the Bureau of Meteorology. And we've been talking about disaster funding this afternoon. Daryl from Bundaberg's called in. Good afternoon, Daryl.
2: How you going, Caitlin?
0: Yeah, good. What's your perspective on this?
2: Yeah, I've been around for a fair while. I'm 74 years old, and I've seen many councils go through this area here. And I remember we didn't used to get disaster funding years ago, but now I feel like it's been abused by our local authorities because some of the mistakes I've seen using the funding with, you know.
0: Can you give me an example?
2: Well, I've seen shelter sheds over in the park. The council had a concrete slab and everything there. I've seen backpacks and them jumping and wriggling and jumping on the tables, and they were strong. And they had a bit of tin bent back on there, and they could have been easily fixed. They just got rid of them. And I'd seen a bank fall down, and I was talking to one of the councillors about it. It was undermined. I told them years ago it was undermined when they put a new fence there to move it back, and they used to have trickle irrigation along the little girl fell over the bank, and they put three strands, 8 gauge wire for flower and vine there, and had trickle there, and that made all the bank all porous and undermined it. And it's been sitting like that for years. When they put the new fence up, I said, oh, you want to move it back from there, that bank's going to collapse, and it collapsed in this flood. And I was telling one of the councils about it, and I saw, don't tell them that. And they overwatered the park. You get 1 o'clock in the morning, the water went all night, and the park was saturated, and that ran over the riverbank because I got proof of that flowing over pathway there, and that helped cause the bank to collapse. And the council said, oh, don't tell them that. We'll get government funding, you know?
0: Wow. Okay. Well, thank you for your perspective, Daryl. Really appreciate it.
2: Yeah, well, they're building a new bridge in town here too, and they've got black spot program for that, and they're not looking at flood mitigation. They're not making any wider, and that drains the whole city from the airport.
0: Okay, all right. Thank you so much, Daryl. Really appreciate it. That is Daryl in Bundaberg. You're listening to Drive. Caitlin Sorey with you until 6 o'clock. Coming up, we're going to find out a little bit about why singles are paying through the nose to be, compared to couples, they're paying an extra $770 a month. We're going to talk about that very, very shortly. But first, let's have some music. This is Tina Turner, I Don't Want to Lose You.

0: Tina Turner, I Don't Want to Lose You. Caitlin Sorey with you until 6 o'clock. The Australian Bureau of Statistics data suggests a single person spends more than $770 extra on living costs a month compared to a person in a couple. That's a lot of extra money to come up with each month. We spoke to money educator Lacey Filipich early in the program about the very real singles tax.
1: The problem is usually that there's a fixed cost component to a lot of things that we use. So, for example, when you've got your electricity bill, you might see you have a connection fee, and then you have your usage per person. And there are a lot of fixed costs that when there's two people, you get to split them. But when there's only one person, they take that heavier load. So that's where that disparity comes into play. Along with, if you're living alone, you might have to furnish the whole house. You've got to buy all the white goods instead of, you know, half of them. So there's a lot of costs, I think, that single people carry that maybe are less obvious to those of us that are in couples. We're not thinking about that necessarily, but single people will get hit with that slug, and that's why it's so much more expensive.
0: It can be particularly hard for women, especially those age 65 and over. Why do we tend to see this affecting over 65 women?
1: Well, women, look, because we have a gender pay gap in Australia, and just to be clear, just so your listeners don't get confused, we're not talking about equal pay. Equal pay is definitely, you know, a legal requirement in Australia, same money for the same job. What we're talking about is women over their lifetimes tend to take more career breaks for caring. So they might take breaks out of the workforce for having babies or looking after, you know, elderly relatives, those kinds of things. That's much more common for women. And during those periods, their earnings tend to drop. And they're also often not getting superannuation paid in that period. So they tend to have less financial reserves. And of course, the money that you can save comes after your living costs. So when we think about how much comes in and how much we spend, the difference between that for men and women means that women can save at only 1/8 the rate of men. So they have much less reserves than men do.
0: Wow, 1/8 the rate. That's not great.
1: Yeah, so when we hear the gender pay gap and we think, oh, you know, it's 20-something percent, you know, it sounds terrible, but it's actually a much bigger gap when you think about the available savings that you've got after living costs, because as all women know, we don't get a gender discount at the checkout.
0: No, in fact, it's usually the opposite. I mean, you look at cosmetics, haircuts, anything, they tend to be more expensive than the men's side of things.
1: Yes, unfortunately, though I do note that men are starting to catch up on the beauty products. Welcome to the team, guys.
0: Exactly. Lacey, why do cost of living discussions tend to focus on families and not single people? They feel like a group that don't really get talked about.
1: Well, I think that's just a norms thing. You know, our cultural norm is to default to still the nuclear family, you know, husband, wife and kids. And that's probably where I think, to be blunt, the most leverage comes for politicians when they think they're targeting those groups, because people have been part of that family if they're not one at the moment. But I think it's just a quiet change that we're starting to see happen. More and more people are staying single and living alone, and that evolution is starting to flow through. And that's why we're starting to hear these discussions where people are saying, hey, what about this group?
0: That's money educator Lacey Filipich talking to us earlier in the program about the singles tax. The Australian Bureau of Statistics released data today that suggests a single person spends more than $770 extra a month on living costs compared to couples. We are coming up to the 5:30 news. After the 5:30 news, Andrew Leavold from, you wouldn't maybe know him from Trash Video. He's an amazing collector of all things screen. So he's going to come into the studio for Screen Time. He's pitching a defense for Tom Cruise after his film fell flat, his most recent film. So we're going to be talking about that after the 5:30 news. Here's a little bit of Marvin Gaye before we get to the 5:30 news for you.

0: ABC News. Good afternoon. I'm Jessica van Vonderen. The federal government's controversial private health insurance reforms face an uncertain future. The Greens have signalled they'll block the legislation in the Senate, as Stephanie Dalzell reports.
1: The government plans to wind back the rebate those aged 65 and over receive on their private health cover, saving about $3 billion to spend elsewhere in the aged care system. With the coalition already vowing to block the legislation in the Senate, Labor needs the Greens to pass the bill. Today, a Labor-led inquiry endorsed the proposal, but the Greens say they have serious concerns about the bill in its current form. The ABC understands the minor party is looking at different options to amend the legislation, such as exempting pensioners from the changes.
0: Sombre vigils are underway across Israel as the nation marks 3 years since the deadly cross-border attack by Hamas militants. Middle East correspondent Matthew Doran reports.
2: As dawn broke near the Gaza border, people gathered at the site of the Nova Music Festival, the scene of the deadliest massacre on October 7, 2023, near the town of Ra'im. In all, around 1,200 people were killed and 250 taken hostage in communities near the Gaza border as Hamas fighters tore through during the surprise raids. Today's commemorations are being led by the families of the bereaved, separate from the state memorials which were held earlier in the week, with a desire to keep the government separate from some of these events. Simmering anger about the failures which allowed Hamas to launch its attacks still persisting. Matthew Doran, ABC News, Jerusalem.
0: Consumer advocates are demanding an overhaul of Australia's phone companies after a surge in formal complaints over the past year. 50,000 were logged with the industry watchdog, with allegations of unconscionable conduct skyrocketing by 155%. Most of those involved the alleged exploitation of vulnerable customers in remote areas. Telco Ombudsman Cynthia Gabert says everyday lives are being derailed by constant service failures and automated help desks.
3: Something that might have been a billing complaint or a fault, and they just get stuck in a bit of a customer service loop. Ones that really impact the day-to-day life are when you've got mobile dropouts, you've got fault issues, how reliant we are on knowing our phone and internet is going to work when we need it to.
0: A far north Queensland woman has been jailed for defrauding a prominent farming family

0: out of almost $3 million. Christopher Tester reports.
1: For 18 years, Michelle Kathleen Lawson was the trusted bookkeeper of the Johnston family, who farmed cattle and bananas at Tully between Cairns and Townsville. The Johnstons even invited Lawson to family weddings. But while they battled cyclones, floods and an outbreak of Panama disease, she spent 6 years defrauding their businesses. 53-year-old Lawson pleaded guilty to 7 counts of fraud at the district court in Cairns. Today, Judge Joshua Trevino sentenced her to 12 years jail, describing her actions as wickedly selfish and motivated by greed. Lawson will be eligible for parole in August 2028.
0: Australia's first lunar rover has been unveiled in Brisbane ahead of its scheduled 2030 launch to the moon as part of NASA's Artemis program. The 20-kilo suitcase-sized vehicle has special raised grip wheels designed to navigate loose, rugged terrain. QUT engineers have been fine-tuning its navigation software. Keegan Buzzer from the Australian Space Agency says studying the ancient lunar surface will improve environmental models back on Earth.
2: The moon is effectively an analogue of what Earth was like billions of years ago. So by understanding the surface of the moon, we're actually understanding what Earth might have been looked like billions of years ago. It fills out our data sets, it fills out our climate models, and really helps us to be able to come up with new ways of addressing environmental issues here on Earth.
0: Brisbane Lions football manager Danny Daly has dropped out of the race to take over as head coach. He'd been touted as a possible successor to Chris Fagan, who stepped down last week after the historic AFL Premiership three-peat. Daly will stay in his current role, but he'll be part of the internal selection panel. Assistant Cameron Bruce is now seen as the front runner. Queensland's weather, scattered showers or storms tomorrow across the state, except for the far west and southwest. Temperatures above average in the west. Brisbane, 16 to 24 degrees. The Sunshine Coast, 16 to 22. The Gold Coast, 14 to 23. 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
5: G'day, Caitlin Sori with you until 6 o'clock this evening. Up this afternoon, we've got your regularly scheduled Screen Time segment, but we're doing it a bit differently this week. Grab your popcorn because love him or hate him, we're going to be talking about Tom Cruise. Andrew Leibold from Trash Video is going to come into studio and make the case after the most recent Tom Cruise film didn't do so well. Let's check in on what's happening on PM tonight.
6: Barbara Miller here on PM at 5 past 6. Vigils around the world to mark the third anniversary of the October 7 Hamas attacks on Israel. Also, the High Court rules in favour of a local climate group opposed to a New South Wales coal mine. And Richard Moorcroft dies at the age of 70, newsreader and animal lover.
7: Lots of us who worked with him in the 90s remember, in my memory it's a possum, but some of my colleagues say it was a flying fox. He used to present the news and he had it tucked into his little pocket. And that tells you a lot about the kind of person Richard was.
6: That's PM just after the 6 o'clock news.
5: We are going to be talking about Tom Cruise movies very shortly and we will check in on the traffic. But first, let's have some music. This is Ashes to Ashes, David Bowie.

0: That is David Bowie, Ashes to Ashes. And I did see his costume. I went to GOMA and saw the Jim Henson exhibition, and they had the labyrinth outfit that David Bowie wore in the movie, and I was very, very stoked to see it. Getting a few texts coming in on 0487 993 222. Casey Majimba says, Tom Cruise, apart from Top Gun, not a fan, but a fan of you and Dylan. Oh, that's very nice of you. We have Andrew Leibold coming into studio very shortly to make the case for Tom Cruise after his latest film was a bit of a flop. But first, let's check in on the traffic.
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2: Good afternoon. The Bruce Highway is still looking a little under speed northbound through Moorumba Downs. The Sunshine Motorway under speed northbound through Coolum Beach. In Toowoomba, Bridge Street looking a little sticky through Newtown. Warrego Highway untroubled now through Charlton. Burnett Highway looking good too through Gracemere. The delay is lingering on Yamba Road through Norman Gardens. Walker Street looking fine through Walker Vale. Mount Perry Road untroubled too through Bundaberg North. The Bruce Highway looking pretty good at the moment. Be Wednesday run home through River Ranch. Dawson Highway fine too through Gladstone CBD. Broad Harbour Drive untroubled through Payalba. And Maryborough Harvey Bay Road also looking fine through Eli Waters. I'm Nathaniel Singleton from ATN with the latest traffic on ABC Radio Queensland.
0: Thanks so much, Nathaniel. Yes, we are going to be talking about Tom Cruise, and Andrew Leibold here is here to make the case. Before we have a chat to him, though, we're going to listen to a little bit more music. This is Borderline by Madonna.

0: That is Borderline, Madonna. You're listening to Drive. Caitlin Sorey with you for another 15 minutes, coming up to 6 o'clock. Now, it is that time of the week where we love to talk about screens.
1: Silent breed is people!
2: It's not a tumor.
3: It's turkey time. Come, come.
4: You know, he's like a turd that won't flush.
5: No sequel for you.
1: You maniac! You're blowing up!
6: Did you just have a brain fart?
7: Put that cookie down!
8: I am an FBI agent!
9: Leave anything for us?
10: Just bodies.
0: Yes. It's time to talk all things screens and movies, and we are joined by Andrew Leibold. You might know from Trash Video fame, Once Upon a Time in West End, if you ever went there. Good afternoon, Andrew. How you doing?
11: Great to be here. Yeah. Again.
0: Again. It's wonderful
11: and
0: to have
11: thank you.
0: You.
11: Thank you to our host, our ordinary host, Mr. Sparks, for being sick yet again.
0: Oh, no, he's on a bit of a holiday, I think.
11: Holiday?
0: Something. I think he's down in Melbourne. I think he's off seeing something. I'm not sure. Couldn't
11: tell
0: you.
11: People don't take holidays. They just watch more movies.
0: Now, usually this segment is new movie reviews, but Andrew, I hear you want to come to the defence of a movie star. You're here to make the case for Tom Cruise.
11: Defence is a strong word.
0: Strong word. Okay, I've gone too far.
11: I mean, I feel like someone should say something nice about him.
0: Okay.
11: Considering over the last 2 weeks he's had an absolute trenching over his new film, Digger.
0: Yeah, tell me about this film.
11: Well, I haven't watched it, which is surprising because I love car crash cinema.
0: Yeah, so it's like a car crash movie.
11: No, I think it's like a 2-hour car crash in slow motion.
0: Oh, like a terrible movie.
11: So, people are saying that it's a black comedy that has completely misfired.
0: Ooh.
11: A satire whose target is never reached. Other people are just saying Tom is the problem here. For some reason, he's just not funny.
0: Hmm.
11: And so you can't have a comedy where there are no laughs.

0: dollar disaster, but only Digger can save it as well.
1: Okay.
0: So it's kind of riffing on
1: Elon Musk.
0: And
1: feels like a movie of our times, doesn't it?
0: I think it captures the zeitgeist.
1: Yeah, but it's falling flat.
0: Well, you know, someone's screaming now, let the zeitgeist go. What did the zeitgeist ever do to us?
1: Okay. It's a little on the nose by the sound of it. But you do want to take us through some of the Tom Cruise catalogue that is worthy of mention.
0: I do remember being 13 years old and watching Risky Business.
1: Mm.
0: So... Right, 13 years old, Gen Xer. People say now that Risky Business is one of those defining films of our generation.
1: Mm.
0: And I say ours, as in us, mouldering old people over 50. but it was a stunning performance of an unbearable preppy kid, sort of getting his comeuppance, but also learning how to be streetwise at the hands of a lady of the night, played by Rebecca De Mornay.
1: Let's hear a little bit of it.
2: So your folks are going out of town.
3: Just use your best judgment. You know we trust you.
2: You got the place all to yourself? A good time, Joel. In the privacy of your own home.
4: Just take those old records off the shelf.
2: That's her. She's fantastic. Yeah.
4: I sit and listen to it.
1: This is the movie that shot Tom Cruise to fame. That scene where he's like sliding down in his undies and his tidy whities,
0: socks and Ray-Bans.
1: Oh, what a vibe.
0: Miming to, you know, oh, damn it. That is, you know, an iconic scene from, I think, probably one of the most iconic scenes from any films from the 80s.
1: Mm.
0: And it made a superstar out of Tom. And over the next couple of years, just about every big budget film, it had his... You know, smug smile, and
1: he's got a bit of magic.
0: Yeah, it's gone.
1: Oh,
0: it seems over the last few years. I think that goodwill that was built up over films like Top Gun, Color of Money, Rain Man. I thought Rain Man was also a great film. These were all. Absolute number one box office hits, and he could do no wrong. And then at some point, it's almost like the herd turned against him, and they went, hang on. I think it might have had something to do with...
1: It might have been the jumping on the couch and the Scientology,
0: jumping on the couch, it's the, you know, the catchphrase is like, show me the money. It's like, no. No, you got enough.
1: Yeah.
0: You got enough, Tom.
1: Yeah.
0: It might have been the emotionally distant husband of Nicole Kidman. Mm. It might have been a number of factors. But at some point, people just went, yeah, you know what? I don't think so. But there is always one role that just captures everyone by surprise. And for me, it was the 1999 film Magnolia.
1: Oh, let's have a little listen.
5: There is the story of a boy genius.
6: Look at it. Thomas Kidd, Jean-Baptiste Clamolier.
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9: First question for 25. This French playwright and actor joined the Béjart troupe of actors.
5: And the ex-boy genius.
10: I'm Chris Kidd, Donnie Smith.
11: I used to be smart, now I'm just stupid.
5: There is the story of the dying man.
12: I'm Earl Partridge.
13: I have a son, you know.
14: You do?
13: Find him.
15: I'm Frank T.J. Mackey.
5: His lost son.
16: What did he say? Because I am not going to take care of him. What does he want?
1: Okay, so this film, I feel like I've seen the cover of it, but I don't know the plot. What is happening?
0: Well, it's about 16 characters whose lives all intersect in bizarre ways. Directed by Paul Thomas Anderson, it was his
1: follow-up.
0: You know, and he's become one of those untouchable directors, but he had a massive hit early in his career with Boogie Nights, and this was the film that producer said, look, whatever you want to do, do it. So he came up with this Altman-esque multi-character, almost unfathomably complex character piece called Magnolia, of which Tom Cruise plays one of those characters. And he's this self-help guru who's so hateable

0: He's basically teaching incels how to manipulate women.
1: Mm.
0: And his father, who he's been estranged from for years, decades, is dying of cancer. And his carer, the father's carer, played by Philip Seymour Hoffman, decides to reunite the father and the son.
1: Ah.
0: Father played by Jason Robards. And seeing Tom Cruise's mask, his character's mask, crack and then fall to pieces over the course of reuniting with his father and becoming a human being once again, I think it's probably one of the most instructive moments for me of Tom Cruise the actor, because I believe from what I've read about him and his complex relationship with his own father, he's basically playing himself.
1: Hmm.
0: Cocky, assured, but then at some point the mask slips dramatically, and boy, is it a deep, dark dive into the character's murky depths. So if you've never seen Magnolia, it is around. You can definitely pick up a DVD copy of it. You're going to want to watch this over and over again.
1: Wow.
0: This is probably one of my favorite films.
1: Okay.
0: Full That's stop.
1: A huge recommendation from you.
0: And I can't believe that Tom Cruise did it for me in that film. Go figure.
1: Now, your last Tom Cruise movie recommendation, Tropic Thunder. Now, I can't play a grab from any of these lines because they're almost all bizarre, profane, or both.
0: Pretty bleepable.
1: Yeah.
0: Yeah. Like, so if you've never come across this film, it came out in the early 2010s.
1: I have actually seen it. It's very funny.
0: Oh, you have?
1: Yeah.
0: All-star cast. Ben Stiller, Robert Downey Jr., Steve Coogan, Matthew McConaughey. Basically, a bunch of actors drop into Southeast Asia. They think they're making an action film, but they're actually behind the lines of the Golden Triangle. And Tom Cruise is completely unrecognizable and, I believe, uncredited as the film's producer. Bald cap, stubble. He looks completely un-Cruise-like.
1: Yeah.
0: And out of his mouth comes this stream of invective, which is just hilarious. Probably one of the funniest things in the film, of which just about every bit is screamingly hilarious.
1: Mm.
0: So
1: he can do comedy. It's just this latest one is falling.
0: He can do. And he can also disguise himself to the point where he is unrecognizable and he's not trading on his cutesy, you know, increasingly aging cutie pie features. Digger is him in a fat suit and a bald cap. Tropic Thunder was Cruise trying to obliterate his good looks years before it. And I think as far as Tom Cruise comedies go, Risky Business and Tropic Thunder are the ones to watch.
1: Okay. You haven't got any of his stunt movies in here. Like he's famous for doing his own stunts.
0: The Mission Impossible.
1: Yeah. Ones. Do you care about any of that?
0: Nah. Nah. See, that kind of roller coaster, popcorn, formulaic stuff just doesn't interest me.
1: Mm.
0: First one, great Brian De Palma action film. Every one of the, 1,400 sequels, cookie cutter stuff.
1: Yeah.
0: And for some bizarre reason, people still go to see them, even though they go, oh, I know what this is going to be like. Oh, this is going to be a complete waste of 2.5 hours.
1: Yeah.
0: And it is.
1: Yeah.
0: No offense to anyone who still likes, you know, Mission Impossible 402. But, not for me. But if there was a fourth one on the list, it would probably be Eyes Wide Shut, that bizarre Kubrick film. Him and Nicole.
1: My husband has recommended this to me many times. We have not watched it yet.
0: Ooh,
1: it's pretty
0: it's hard
1: dark.
0: Going.
1: Yeah.
0: And it's a bit on the nose, but it's fascinating to see Tom and Nicole's marriage basically in its death throes. In a tale about secret societies and all kinds of Weinsteinian sort of intrigue.
1: Okay, it does feel very, very dark. Andrew Leibold, thank you so much for bringing these other alternative

0: films to appreciate Tom Cruise, even when his latest is not sticking?
1: Well, I think we should make a point of go to Digger, because we'll probably be the only ones in the cinema, and see if it is the stinker that all the critics are saying.
0: That's true. Maybe the critics are wrong.
1: And maybe for once I'm right.
0: Thank you so much, Andrew. Really appreciate it.
1: It's been a hoot. Thanks.
0: That's Andrew Leibold, who you may know from Trash Video, who he had in West End for many, many years, talking there about some of the great Tom Cruise films to check out, Tropic Thunder, Magnolia, and, of course, Risky Business. My name's Caitlin Sorey. We are coming up to the 6 o'clock news tomorrow. I've got plenty to talk about. We've got Andrew Hughes in to talk about politics. Bernice is going to be along to talk about gardening. And lots and lots to talk about. So, yeah, appreciate having you along for the ride. A big thanks to Anita Clark and Dylan Morris for the show. I'll catch you on the other side. I'll see you tomorrow.

0: ABC News. Good evening, I'm Michael Bausch. The Greens are set to scuttle the federal government's controversial private health insurance reforms, refusing to support the legislation in its current form. The proposed laws aim to claw back $3 billion by winding down private cover rebates for Australians 65 and over. The money will fund broader aged care services. With the coalition already vowing to block the bill in the Senate, Labor had been relying on the minor party to pass the changes. But in a formal dissenting report to a parliamentary inquiry, the Greens say the funding model unfairly punishes older Australians and needs to be reworked. Memorial services are exposing deep political rifts across Israel as the country marks 3 years since the October 7 Hamas raids. Here's Middle East correspondent Matthew Doran.
1: At the Nova Music Festival site near the town of Ra'im, Israelis gathered to remember those killed and taken hostage. The dance event was the scene of the deadliest massacre that day, with hundreds murdered and dozens dragged back across the Gaza border as hostages. In all, on that day, around 1,200 people were killed and 251 taken hostage by Hamas, the ordeal for the captives only ending late last year when the final living hostages were released. This year's anniversary is set against the backdrop of the looming Israeli election and simmering anger over the failures of the government and security establishment allowing the attacks to occur. Matthew Doran, ABC News, Jerusalem.
0: The latest cyber incident has prompted fresh warnings for online consumers to secure their accounts. Hackers sent a push notification to customers of global fashion retailer ASOS, claiming the database had been compromised. The company says its payment systems remained secure and no banking data was leaked. Web security expert Troy Hunt says managing unique passwords is the primary defence against identity theft.
2: If you want to buy something, you need to give them your email address, your phone number. The only thing we have a lot of control over is the way we manage passwords. And I think really in this day and age is being conscious that things like identity theft services can be quite useful. For example, someone tries to take out a loan in your name or get a tax return on your behalf that they shouldn't.
0: The Commonwealth Bank boss says Australia needs to lift its game if it wants a fair share of the global AI boom. Matt Common has warned a parliamentary inquiry that the economic rewards of the new technology are concentrated in just a handful of countries. He says targeted international investment will expand domestic research partnerships and benefit the local workforce.
3: It's not just about attracting a couple of $100 billion of investment. It's also about attracting the sorts of investment that's more likely to leave more highly skilled capability and workers here to hopefully that will go on and build greater links with university and research and development.
0: A massive display of student power has forced French President Emmanuel Macron to call an emergency meeting as strikes shut down secondary schools across the country. The BBC's Hugh Schofield reports from Paris.
4: It was a successful show of strength for the lycée students, and now the government is urging them to return to the classroom. It's promised that time will be set aside in schools before the end of the week to discuss the problems of staffing, timetables and dilapidated buildings that are the main grievances. But whether the organisers of the protests will consider that a sufficient gesture in their direction seems doubtful. What they want is a clear commitment from government that more money will be made available for education, and until that happens, the student unions are calling for the protests to continue. The number of lycées closed today should provide some indication of how far that call is being heeded.
0: Australia's cricket coach remains hopeful that Cameron Green can still play a part as a specialist batsman against South Africa, despite missing the first test. Green's been ruled out of Friday's series opener in Durban after suffering an abdominal tear in the one-dayers last week. Selectors are weighing up Cooper Connolly and Nick Maddison for the vacant spots. Andrew McDonald says he'll keep his tactical options open.
5: I think the beauty of the squad that we've got is we can go in many directions. As that surface starts to present closer to the game as to what it may start like, I think that's when we can narrow in. And as I said, that may be a decision the day before the game.
0: Queensland's weather, scattered showers or storms tomorrow across the state except for the far west and southwest. Temperatures above average in the west. Brisbane 16 to 24, the Sunshine Coast 16 to 22, the Gold Coast 14 to 23, Ipswich 11 to 26. 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
6: Good evening. Welcome to PM. I'm Barbara Miller on Gadigal land in Sydney. Tonight, vigils around the world to mark the third anniversary of the October 7 Hamas attacks on Israel. Also, the High Court rules in favour of a local climate group opposed to a New South Wales coal mine. And Richard Moorcroft dies at the age of 70. Newsreader and animal lover.
7: Lots of us who worked with him in the 90s remember. In my memory, it's a possum, but some of my colleagues say it was a flying fox. He used to present the news and he had it tucked into his little pocket. And that tells you a lot about the kind of person Richard was.
6: Across Israel, solemn ceremonies are being held to mark 3 years since the Hamas attacks of October 7. The memorials began as day broke, the time when the terrorists began their rampage in communities close to the Gaza border and at a music festival. Around 1,200 people were murdered and 250 taken as hostages, dead and alive, back into the Palestinian territory. It would be more than 2 years before the last of them was returned. Middle East correspondent Matthew Doran is in Jerusalem. Matt, I'm wondering if this October the 7th feels a bit different, given that it's the first since all the hostages were returned to Israel.
8: Barb, good evening. It certainly does, because if we cast our mind back just a year ago, there was still this anticipation about what was going to happen with those hostages, particularly those living hostages who were still being held captive over the Gaza fence line. It was just a few days after the second anniversary of October 7 that we learned that this ceasefire deal had been struck. And less than a week later from those commemorations, we did see those final living hostages returned to their families in Israel, and what turned out to be a very slow process to locate the final bodies of the dead hostages and bring them back. It is a different sense this year, but there are still some very familiar themes present. There is a lot of grief still for what happened on that day. There is still a lot of anger present, and that anger can be summed up in a couple of ways. Anger towards the Israeli government, which many people say still has not taken full accountability for the failures leading to those attacks, allowing those attacks to happen. That's something that's only been heightened by the recent reporting that Benjamin Netanyahu received advance warning from both the United Arab Emirates and Egypt that Hamas was planning something and effectively ignored those tip-offs. That's something that he has strenuously denied and has threatened legal action against the media outlets that have published those reports. But there is also some anger in the community about how the legacy of October 7 is being seen right around the world. People suggesting that the international community has forgotten the trauma of that day and instead has been criticizing Israel for, in their words, defending themselves in Gaza, as the international community highlights the horrific humanitarian situation in the Strip and also the incredibly high death toll, with more than 74,000 Palestinians now killed in 3 years of war.
6: Yeah, I just want to quote from an editorial today in the Jerusalem Post. It says, "The war that began on the morning of October the 7th remains unresolved. Hamas has not been disarmed. Its future in Gaza remains unsettled. And the question of who will govern Gaza remains unanswered." I wonder if that's what you're getting at there when you say that there is frustration among the population, and whether that's playing into this election campaign with the elections due by the end of the month.
8: That is certainly a part of it. I think it's important to stress that in this upcoming election campaign, which, you know, the October 7 attacks do cast a very long shadow over, there is obviously a lot of unanswered questions, as I said, about what led to these attacks and the future governance of Gaza. But the real driver of this sentiment within the community is about the failures leading to that attack, less so the future of Gaza. Yes, there is war fatigue in this country, as much as this country is in many ways in a perpetual state of war. And many of its critics will say that it causes this situation through its own conduct. There is war fatigue. There is this anger about the immense burden that has been placed on reservists in the IDF to serve for hundreds and hundreds of days on the front line, be it in Gaza, be it in Lebanon, be it in places like the West Bank as well. But in terms of the actual future governance of Gaza, yes, this, or the future arrangements in Gaza, yes, this remains an outstanding issue, but it isn't really playing into the election campaign in the way that the international community might think. And that's because Benjamin Netanyahu's political opponents, while they say he has failed in terms of leadership on this issue, they're not promising wholesale changes with regards to Israel's policy on Gaza. They are not saying that this war will immediately end. They are not saying that the IDF will immediately withdraw from the strip, as they have been demanded to do as part of this international condemnation and this peace process that has been laid out, this phased peace process. That is not necessarily a factor in this campaign, but that anger about how we got to this point certainly is.
6: And some of those opponents are calling for an inquiry, aren't they, into October 7th, something Benjamin Netanyahu has resisted until now, given that growing anger you've described. Do you think whatever way the election falls and however the Knesset is made up after October the 27th, that there will now be an October 7 inquiry?
8: Well, I think certainly if Benjamin Netanyahu and his current coalition, which is often described as the most right-wing in Israeli history, if they are ousted from power after the 27th of October, then I think it is a foregone conclusion that we will see an inquiry launched into October 7 in some way, shape or form. If Benjamin Netanyahu and his coalition do manage to hold on, and that is still a very live possibility, despite the fact that polling is showing a lot of support, public polling showing a lot of support for what's being described as the change camp here. If Benjamin Netanyahu holds on, I do not think we are going to see an inquiry of the fashion that that the families of the victims and those their supporters really want to see. But there is still a long way to go here because the Israeli government is a coalition-style government. No one is going to have a majority. It is going to be a complex arrangement from here, and anything can really happen in those negotiations.
6: Middle East correspondent Matthew Doran in Jerusalem. Back home, vigils are also being held by Australian Jewish communities to mark the anniversary of the October 7 attacks. And Palestinian groups are holding ceremonies to mark the start of the war in Gaza amid a debate over freedom of speech. Kimberly Price reports.
9: 3 years ago today, at 6:29 in the morning, everything changed.
10: Crowds gather for a dawn service in Sydney to mark Hamas's deadly attack on southern Israel on October 7. Michael Genshar is the executive director of anti-Semitism education organisation Stand With Us.
9: We all know what happened on October 7th. We know the names. We know the faces. We know the pain. And this morning, before anything else, we remember.

0: Prayers echoed around the Bondi Beach Pavilion, where, just metres away 9 months ago, a massacre targeting a Jewish holiday event killed 15 people and injured dozens. It's a solemn occasion for the Jewish community.
1: For the last 3 years, every day, we live with pain of October 7.
2: So Israel's a long way away, but not too far away in our hearts, and it brings a lot of unity to the Jewish people and the worldwide people.
3: This is a date we cannot, we'll never ignore. And that's the first time we remember and acknowledge October 7th following Bondi attack. That's something that we should remember, and actually we should look for the lesson, what we should do differently, not only as Jews, but also as Australians, to make the world a better place.
0: Ilan Rima is the chief executive of Zionism Victoria, which is organising a Melbourne service today.
4: A lot of Jews talk about their life before October 7 and their life after October 7 as an important and critical demarcation point. October 7 saw the single biggest massacre of Jews since the Holocaust, and it has had deep and rippling effect across the Jewish world for the last 3 years.
0: Pro-Palestinian ceremonies to mark the deaths of civilians in Gaza have been condemned by some Australian politicians and some Jewish leaders. Ilan Rima again.
4: October 7, really, it's the anniversary of the Hamas massacre. Picking October 7 specifically to commemorate something other than that is an affront to social cohesion.
0: New South Wales Premier Chris Minns urged people to stay away from pro-Palestinian events.
5: It's known globally as a horrible event where innocent people were murdered or kidnapped in big numbers, and it's just a little bit of decency that people could show.
0: In Melbourne, a pro-Palestinian sit-in vigil was held outside the state library. Tasnim Samak is from the Free Palestine Coalition, NAM, which organised the event.
6: It marks the beginning of the Israeli offensive on Gaza, which is a genocide that has continued despite the declared ceasefire in October 2025. So we are calling for the end of genocide and the protection of Palestinian lives.
0: And there's obviously a bit of pushback from some people saying, you know, today is not the day for, I guess, Palestinian recognition. What's your response to that?
6: Well, I think Gaza has been under siege for over 16 years and under occupation since 1967. So, yes, there was the attack on southern Israel from within Gaza, but that is within a context of plight of a Palestinian people who have not gained their human rights or their national liberation rights.
0: Organisers of the pro-Palestinian vigil urged attendees to remain peaceful and plant poppies in the state library's lawn.
7: Kimberly Price there. It was framed as a David and Goliath battle, two retired school teachers taking on a coal giant, and it went all the way to the nation's highest court. The High Court, in its first case related to climate change, has now decided in favour of the teachers, part of a small community group in the New South Wales Hunter Valley. The ruling over the Mount Pleasant coal mine says the state's planning commission must consider not just the emissions generated during mining, but also those produced when the coal is sold and burnt overseas. While climate advocates are celebrating, the Minerals Council and federal opposition are calling for legislation to be urgently passed to stop planning bodies from having to assess wider environmental impacts when approving projects. Angus Randall reports.
8: Retired science teacher Wendy Wales has watched on as her community was slowly swallowed up by the nearby Mount Pleasant coal mine.
9: We have deep roots into the community, and we have experienced that change from a country town with a mine over the hill and out of sight to a town that is now encircled by mine.
8: She's the president of the Denman Aberdeen Muswellbrook Scone Healthy Environment Group. The small community group has today won its High Court battle over the approval of a massive expansion of the nearby mine. The nation's highest court ruled the New South Wales Independent Planning Commission failed to consider the total

0: greenhouse gas emissions generated by the mine, including when the coal is sold and burnt overseas, known as Scope 3 emissions.
1: We're so grateful for this decision. We can finally make a change in direction in our laws and reflect the need to consider the climate impacts of our Scope 3 emissions from the coal that we export.
0: On a project like the Mount Pleasant expansion, the vast majority of emissions happen overseas, long after the coal is dug out of the ground. Wendy Wales' partner, Tony Lonergan, has joined her in the legal fight. He says Australia must acknowledge the impact its coal has on global emissions.
2: We can't just say, well, 98% of emissions that comes from burning of the coal overseas is somebody else's problem. Nothing to do with us.
0: The New South Wales Independent Planning Commission had already been considering foreign emissions on some fossil fuel projects. The difference now is that it will have to consider imposing conditions to mitigate Scope 3 emissions on all applications. It can still choose the strictness of those conditions, as happened last week when the Planning Commission extended the life of another Hunter Valley coal mine until 2045, with some general environmental conditions. Dr. Liz Hicks is from Melbourne Climate Futures at the University of Melbourne.
3: So with that particular project, my understanding is that they did take into account whether they should put conditions on Scope 3 emissions that are exported, but they decided that overall the balance of that was outweighed by the benefit to jobs.
0: She expects environmental groups across the country will now highlight foreign emissions when fighting against fossil fuel developments.
3: Community groups now have a clear High Court endorsed basis to challenge approvals where decision makers haven't properly considered minimising Scope 3 emissions. The decision turns on New South Wales law, so its direct effect on other states is limited, but courts and decision makers across the country will take note.
0: The ruling means the proposed coal mine expansion will be further delayed as the application from mining company Mac Energy heads back to the state's Independent Planning Commission to be reassessed in light of the High Court ruling. In a joint statement, Liberal leader Angus Taylor and Nationals leader Matt Canavan said the decision was a direct threat to thousands of future mining jobs. They're calling on the state or federal government to change laws, making it clear that overseas emissions cannot be considered in project approvals. Maria Nawaz is from the Australian Climate Accountability Project at UNSW. She says that would be going against an International Court of Justice ruling from last year and Australia's global commitments.
4: So countries are legally obliged to prevent harms caused by climate change. And they also said Scope 3 emissions need to be taken into account when we're doing environmental impact assessments of coal mines or gas fields, for example. So if Australia does change the law to limit consideration of Scope 3 emissions, that will be out of step with what international law requires.
0: In a statement, Mac Energy said it was disappointed with the outcome and will carefully review the judgment to understand its implications for future project assessments and environmental approvals. It said it will actively pursue all available options to ensure the long-term continuity of the Mount Pleasant operation.
5: Angus Randall. Where they will give birth can be a vexed question for many expectant mums. And when a new birthing suite was completed in the New South Wales regional town of Gunnedah, locals were looking forward to using it. But difficulties recruiting specialised staff mean the unit has not been available, leaving them travelling long distances for prenatal care and birth services. And the issue is not just confined to Gunnedah. This report by Peter Sanders and Lauren Pezzett.
6: When Carmen Carslake was planning to give birth in February, she thought she'd be doing it at Gunnedah's brand new birthing suite.
7: They'd just done the big renovation, so we assumed they could birth there, but that wasn't the case yet.
6: A broader $53 million redevelopment of the Northern New South Wales Hospital was unveiled in January, including a new birthing suite in the inpatient and maternity unit. However, Hunter New England Local Health District confirmed it was not supporting birthing services at Gunnedah Hospital because they were unable to recruit GP obstetricians. Ms. Carslake said the thought of needing to travel at least another hour to Tamworth was nerve-wracking.
7: We ended up selecting a C-section simply for the fact that we didn't want to be stuck in Bogga Bri and go into labour and be an hour and a half away.
8: It wasn't a fun experience, and we had to do all of our appointments up in Tamworth, which, being heavily pregnant, wasn't enjoyable either.
6: In a statement, Hunter New England Local Health District apologised for the lack of services, but declined to say how long birthing services have been suspended and if the new suite had been used at all. They said women

0: were still being supported by local midwives during and after pregnancy, developing individual plans to give birth at Tamworth or Newcastle. Carmen Carslake said it was frustrating that they could not access the new facilities.
1: Knowing that we were driving through Gunnedah all the time to get to Tamworth, knowing that potentially we could have been in Gunnedah birthing.
0: The Hunter New England Local Health District said the recruitment was an ongoing challenge nationally, and there are signs of strains elsewhere around New South Wales. In Tumut, women are being sent more than 100 kilometres away to Wagga Wagga after its only obstetrician was banned from practising at the hospital earlier this year, with recruitment still underway. The maternity ward at Parkes has laid dormant since 2019, but New South Wales Health Minister Ryan Park recently confirmed works were still underway to build a team there with the intention of reopening it. President of the National Association of Specialist Obstetricians and Gynaecologists, Elizabeth Jackson, said recruiting GP obstetricians in regional areas is a full-blown national crisis that is not being spoken of.
2: When one regional area fails, the problem snowballs down the road to the next regional area and the next regional area. And when you start to have a system under strain, in particular in the public system, doctors leave those systems.
0: Dr. Jackson said more needed to be done to invest in the recruitment and retention of specialist doctors.
2: There are not enough GP obstetricians to now replace the ones that are retiring in the training pipeline.
0: A federal government spokesperson said it was delivering an additional $25 billion in hospital funding across the country over 5 years under the new hospital funding agreement. In a statement, they said the National Maternity Workforce Strategy is in development to be considered by the Health Minister this year. New South Wales Health Minister Ryan Park said he regularly consulted specialists and doctors and that his government has invested heavily in strengthening the regional medical workforce, including up to $20,000 for critical and hard-to-fill roles and $200.1 million for more key health worker accommodation. The Hunter New England Local Health District said it also offered relocation assistance and housing, additional leave and access to training and education.
3: Peter Sanders and Lauren Pezet. To the public, he was the reliable face of ABC News, while privately he was known as a generous colleague with a passion for caring for small animals. Richard Moorcroft has died at the age of 70. Moorcroft was the ABC's New South Wales news presenter for 20 years and also hosted Behind the News as well as Letters and Numbers on SBS. His family says he died at a time of his choosing after being diagnosed with cancer earlier this year. Sean Tarek Goodwin reports.
4: Through wars, natural disasters and elections, for decades, Richard Moorcroft brought the news of the world into the living rooms of Australians.
5: Good evening. Richard Moorcroft with ABC News.
4: He began his career in Adelaide, cutting his teeth with local community radio station 5UV. Former colleague Keith Conlon remembers noticing his talent.
6: We just saw in this young lad just a terrific sense of knowing what things were about, of sucking things in, very serious-minded, but on the other hand, warm and really generous. A really lovely person to meet, but one where you thought, wow, this fella's got it.
4: It wasn't long before he began working at the ABC in Adelaide, eventually hosting popular children's current affairs program, Behind the News.
7: Hi, welcome back to Behind the News.
4: His career later took him to Sydney, where he would present the statewide 7pm news, steering the program through historic moments between 1983 and 2002.
5: Tonight, the Gulf War begins. Paul Keating was sworn in as Prime Minister today. The historic decision to throw open the Berlin Wall, at least 2 million East Germans have crossed to the West.
4: He was known for his generosity towards his colleagues, including a young Lee Sales.
8: I remember starting in the Sydney newsroom as a 22-year-old, moving down from Brisbane. And Richard, of course, by then was, you know, he was a real superstar of the news. And he sought me out to check how you're settling in and are you having an okay time and can I do anything for you? He was a person of great humility and generosity.
4: Behind the scenes, that generosity extended to looking after small marsupials, some of which he brought into the TV studio, hiding them out of sight during his bulletins.
8: In my memory, it's a possum, but I've seen some of my colleagues say it was a flying fox. Could have been both at different times. He used to present the news and he had it tucked into his little pocket because he was nurturing, he was doing sort of animal welfare work. And that tells you a lot about the kind of person Richard was. You know,

0: Just a deep animal lover, deep love of nature, deep love of humanity.
1: He also presented a national current affairs program alongside Geraldine Doogue.
2: He had an authority. He had a quiet authority, never pushed it. I think he had a very strong sense of what, if I can put it like this, an ABC authority ought to be.
1: He retired in 2002 after 20 years in the role.
3: It's been an extraordinary privilege to have had the opportunity to bring you the news for so long, but it's time for a change.
1: He went on to host the SBS game show Letters and Numbers while devoting more time to his long-held passion, caring for wildlife and the environment. Moorcroft shared this video on social media on a recent trip to Antarctica.
4: Just a couple of minutes ago, we had a wonderful sighting of two musk oxen grazing on the hillside, not that far away.
1: Yesterday afternoon, his family said he died at a time of his choosing after being diagnosed with cancer earlier this year. They said, "We are devastated to lose such a warm, generous and caring human and hope that all those who knew him, if only through their TV screens, will remember him fondly." Prime Minister Anthony Albanese described him in a statement as a great Australian. When he signed off for the final time on his 7pm news program, Moorcroft thanked his colleagues and his audience.
5: "I hope I'll look back both fondly, but without any regrets."
6: Something we can all hope for. That's the late Richard Moorcroft, ending that report by Sean Tarek Goodwin. And that's PM for this Wednesday. Good night.

0: ABC News. Good evening, I'm Michael Bausch. The federal government's controversial private health insurance reforms face an uncertain future. The Greens have signalled they'll block the legislation in the Senate, as Stephanie Dalzell reports.
1: The government plans to wind back the rebate those aged 65 and over receive on their private health cover, saving about $3 billion to spend elsewhere in the aged care system. With the coalition already vowing to block the legislation in the Senate, Labor needs the Greens to pass the bill. Today, a Labor-led inquiry endorsed the proposal, but the Greens say they have serious concerns about the bill in its current form. The ABC understands the minor party is looking at different options to amend the legislation, such as exempting pensioners from the changes.
0: Queensland mayors and lobby groups have entered the political battlefield as Queensland steps up its fight against a controversial federal disaster funding revamp. Here's Claudia Williams.
2: Queensland Minister Anne Leigh has written to the Prime Minister as part of the state's push for Canberra to abandon its shake-up to funding arrangements. The Commonwealth's been covering 64%, with the state contributing the rest, but it's now proposed the expense will be split 50-50. The letter has been signed by every Queensland mayor and peak groups, including the Farmers Federation and RACQ. Townsville Mayor Nick DiMeadow says he wants clarity from the federal government.
3: When you're dealing with rising floodwaters, roads being washed out, bridges being decimated, the last thing you should be thinking about is where the money is coming from.
2: The federal government says it's aiming to streamline the process for councils, and consultation continues.
0: A commission of inquiry has heard from an Australian Workers Union official who claimed a CFMEU rival threatened to lay him out cold at a Brisbane construction site. Will Murray has this report.
4: AWU representative James Downey told the Queensland Inquiry into the CFMEU he'd only recently become a delegate when he went to visit members working on the Cultural Centre bus stop upgrade in March 2023. When he and two colleagues arrived on site, he said they were immediately surrounded by members of their rival union. Mr Downey said the CFMEU members physically blocked entry to the site and one threatened to hit him if he tried to push through.
5: You take a step forward, I'm a boxing champion, I'll put you out straight away.
4: Mr Downey said similar interactions happened on a number of occasions.
0: The Defence Force is rallying around the family of a soldier killed in a training accident in the Northern Territory. 28-year-old Corporal Brendan Hannam, who was an Afghan war veteran, died in a military vehicle rollover southeast of Darwin on Monday afternoon. Five colleagues were hurt. Chief of Army Lieutenant Susan Coyle has told a defence forum in Perth the immediate priority is ensuring they get the absolute best care.
6: I can let you know that they are recovering well. Our duty now is to care for each of them and to make sure that they have a fulsome recovery and that their families are supported throughout.
0: The federal opposition leader's taken another swipe at the Prime Minister's Pacific climate trip. Anthony Albanese flew home from Fiji today after a lukewarm response to the Australia-led summit. The meeting failed to attract significant world leaders from outside the region. Angus Taylor says the entire taxpayer-funded trip was an expensive diplomatic failure. In the NRL, four-time premiership winner Daniel Tupou has joined the exodus from the Sydney Roosters. Miles Holbrook-Walk reports.
7: The pedigree of lifelong Easts winger Daniel Tupou is close to unrivalled. He played 307 games for the Roosters, scored 198 tries, a club record, and won four premierships, including the most recent triumph over the Newcastle Knights this weekend. Prior to the game, his future remained undecided, and he told the ABC he wouldn't take a decision until after the match. The dust has settled on the grand final glory, and now the 35-year-old is calling time. He departs the club as a slew of stars exit, including Angus Crichton, Daly Cherry-Evans, Connor Watson, and Mark Nwanganitawase.
0: Queensland's weather, scattered showers or storms tomorrow across the state, except for the far west and southwest. Brisbane's temperature range, 16 to 24. The Sunshine Coast, 16 to 22. The Gold Coast, 14 to 23. Ipswich, 11 to 26. Looking further ahead, mostly fine for the southeast on Friday. A possible shower expected for Saturday and Sunday. On Moreton Bay, southeasterly winds reaching 30 knots, seas 1.5 metres. ABC News.

0: to come and play.
1: In a huge blow to tourism in outback Queensland, the Big Red Bash announces it's pulling the curtains on a music festival that put Bairdsville on the world stage. And the coal mining town of Mara in central Queensland is home to almost 2,000 people, but soon it won't have a GP, and locals say they feel vulnerable.
2: The facilities that I expected when I got old just aren't there, so I feel a little bit betrayed.
1: I'm Sinead Mangan in Perth, and this is Australia Wide, coming to you from Whadjuk country. But first to outback Queensland, where the iconic Big Red Bash held in Bairdsville has announced next year will be its last. It's another sucker punch for regional music festivals after big events like Blues Fest in Byron Bay and the Falls in Lorne shutting up shop in the past few years. Locals say the loss of the Bash will be a major blow for outback tourism, as tourists often stop in small towns to boost the Western Queensland economy. Jay Carstens has this story.
0: What a place to come and play!
3: The red dirt on the outskirts of Bairdsville has been the unlikely scene for thousands of festival goers who have trekked hundreds of k's to see the likes of Paul Kelly, Ice House and Jimmy Barnes. But now, 2027 will be the last hurrah for the Big Red Bash.
4: To make a call like this, after 13 years of great journey, it's a very hard thing to do.
3: The Big Red Bash has been a major event in outback Queensland for more than a decade. But organiser Greg Donovan says next year's festival will be the last one.
4: Yeah, we built this festival over many years. You know, we built it on from our heart. But this decision is one that we've had to make with our head, if you like, with our mind. So, it's so sad to know that next year's going to be our last one. Our family and many other people put their hearts and souls into making this the great event that it is.
3: Bairdsville is 1,500 kilometres west of Brisbane, where Queensland, South Australia and the Northern Territory meet. Mr Donovan says that while event costs had increased in recent years, expense wasn't the main challenge.
4: It's such a challenging and tough environment to put an event on. The logistical and operational challenges are significant.
3: The event was cancelled this year after widespread flooding inundated the site at the Big Red Sand Dune. In 2025, a scaled-back version was held with a John Williamson concert at Big Red. And in 2023 and 2024, rainfall caused havoc for organisers.

0: and festival goers.
1: All of those challenges add up to say, well, you know, maybe it's time that we, you know, sort of bow out graciously and celebrate what has been an amazing festival.
0: The Big Red site is still flooded after significant rainfall across outback Queensland and the Northern Territory earlier this year.
1: The site's still 6 foot underwater, so we're launching next year's event whilst the festival site is currently effectively a lake.
0: But he's confident the site will dry over the summer months based on the Bureau of Meteorology's evaporation data. The festival has attracted crowds of between 8 and 12,000 people in previous years, cementing it as one of the most significant tourism draw cards for outback Queensland. Diamantina Shire Mayor Francis Murray says its absence will be a major blow for outback tourism, as tourists often stop in small towns to boost the Western Queensland tourism economy.
2: It's a bit devastating for us out here. It's you know, been something that we look forward to give our economy a boost every year. It's going to have an effect on our businesses that are already doing it tough, that's for sure.
0: He says it's gotten harder in recent years to plan and run events in the outback.
2: Not an easy decision for him to make, but it's unfortunately music festivals are struggling, and he's probably pulled on one of the more difficult ones to put on. So I think he's done a wonderful job over many years. So, yeah, we're grateful for what we've had, really.
0: Birdsville business owner Jenna Brooke says the Big Red Bash had helped put Birdsville on the world stage.
3: It brings a huge number of people to Birdsville and the surrounding towns that wouldn't otherwise come. So to lose that is a huge hit to businesses. It's a big job for all of us now to kind of stand up and try and encourage people to still come out to Birdsville and come out because we've got other things to offer.
0: The final Big Red Bash will be held in July 2027, with artists including Missy Higgins, Hoodoo Gurus, Jessica Malboy, Leo Sayer, The Living End, Birds of Tokyo and Shannon Knoll.
4: And that was John Williamson finishing up Jay Karsten's story. The rural doctor shortage is a familiar story across the country, but for one central Queensland town, the situation is about to become very real. Residents in Mara feel they'll be left without local medical care when the community's sole GP leaves this week. Jacob Campbell has the story.
5: Mari Cherry is battling incurable breast cancer, and soon there might not be any doctor in town to treat her.
6: I'm beating at the moment. You do live in fear that the time when you really need one, there's not going to be one here.
5: The 82-year-old has been living in Moura on Queensland's Coal Belt for more than 50 years. She says moving away isn't an option.
6: The facilities that I expected when I got old just aren't there, so I feel a little bit betrayed.
5: Sitting 2 hours from Rockhampton, the small town has long faced issues retaining its medical workforce. A sole GP had been servicing both the hospital and medical centre with support from occasional locums.
7: As the only doctor in town for 2,000 people, it's very busy. There's lots of health needs, and particularly in a town like that where they hadn't had a regular doctor for quite a while, there were lots of things to try and catch up on.
5: President of the Australian College of Rural and Remote Medicine, Dr. Rod Martin, knows the role well. He filled in as a locum for 2 weeks in town and says the workload was intense.
7: It's a relatively busy hospital in a mining town, so it's certainly got plenty of opportunities for things to go wrong, but also an ageing population as well. Increasingly, rural towns like this need more than just the one doctor to help look after the town.
8: The issue was, 6 months prior, we were saying, this is going to happen, you need to help us, please give support. And there was just no response to that.
5: Debbie Elliott was the chairperson of the Moura Multipurpose Health Service Community Advisory Group. She resigned from the position in September.
8: A lot of people are very angry because they know that we had a doctor. He wanted to stay. Now we're not going to have a doctor.
5: She believed the workload placed on one GP was too much and was a key factor in the GP leaving.
8: We were told that the reason they're not able to get locums currently is that the community has all this bad press. Media attention cannot be the reason why there isn't a doctor. It got to the point where we were just hitting a brick wall. anytime we were wanting to make

0: contact, and to the point that we were completely hitting like roadblocks everywhere.
1: In a statement, Central Queensland Hospital and Health Service says it is actively recruiting suitable candidates to fill medical officer positions, and that it is committed to engaging with the Moura community. Moura has funding allocated for 2 doctors. The service says it will continue to find locum support as recruitment progresses for more permanent staff. Half an hour down the road in Theodore, a town of just under 500 people, the local medical clinic has had more success retaining its workers. Practice owners Ben and Elizabeth Clarkson credit a steady stream of medical students in keeping the operation practical.
2: It's good that they can come out to these rural communities and see their expanded scope of practice and they can see a potential career.
1: Dr. Clarkson says maintaining a strong primary care clinic helps keep hospital admissions down.
3: We do the vast majority of our work in primary care. We know that early intervention and identifying problems earlier rather than later are really important for patients. We don't want to see people when they're, you know, coming in really unwell because they haven't been able to maybe see a GP for several years.
1: Mr. Clarkson is hopeful that Moura can find its unique sell to attract and keep a doctor.
2: Keep referring to Moura as Mouradise. It's a good town. They deserve a doctor.
4: Jacob Gamble with that story from Moura.
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4: On any given day, 88 cargo ships pull into Australian ports carrying all sorts of freight from cars, pharmaceuticals, diesel and fertiliser. Despite their massive size, a typical carrier only has 20 or so seafarers manning the ship who have weeks and sometimes months on board. Once they arrive into harbour, international seafarers are entitled to shore leave, but their entry is entirely reliant on volunteers. But as Violet Storm reports, these volunteers, including in Portland and Victoria's Southwest, are starting to age out.
6: Shipping ports around the world are heavily regulated for safety and border control. But for the international crew, this often means they can rarely leave their ship and set foot on land. In Australia, the charity Mission to Seafarers operate a free shuttle bus within ports, which allows seafarers to spend time on land, often for the first time in months. But in Australia's regional ports, this service is under threat, with an ageing volunteer workforce struggling to meet demand. Without this volunteer-run bus service, seafarers like Paul Gegramosa would not be able to access their leave entitlements and say they fear life at sea could become a lot more stressful.
7: First of all, you must have a strong mentality because most of the time you will be away from your family. And if you are a first-timer, it will be very hard. Yeah, it will take time to adjust and cope up. But for us, veterans are experienced. We are already used to this type of trading.
8: So now that you're in Australia, when you get to be in this port for 3 days, what are you going to be doing in this time?
7: We will be going to the city to access some food, groceries, or anything that relieve stress, like just sightseeing.
8: Is sightseeing and just being on land a big stress reliever for you?
7: Yes, because on board you will see the same ship, the same cabin. Supports our mental health. Here we can unwind, relax, but on board, even if you are on rest, you might experience noises, yeah, and disturbances.
8: So when you get to go into town and you get to do shopping, is there anything that you are really after in particular that you're not always able to get?
7: Yes, especially fruits and vegetables, because I'm on board always frozen.
6: In Portland, a small town in Victoria's southwest, the Mission to Seafarers manager, Neville Mason, says a lack of volunteers could force the charity to scale back services.
9: So we maintain a bus service, which takes the crew around the port because they can no longer walk inside the port for security and for safety reasons. So we pick them up at their vessels at the 5 different berths and we transport them to the Seafarers Centre, which is inside the port.

0: haven't got a huge population. And the age of our volunteers, the oldest volunteer is 91.
1: These seafarers, when they aren't able to go into town much and they really rely on you, are you sort of almost like a mental health service to them?
0: Absolutely. Australia is really good with seafarers' welfare, so pretty much every port has a welfare centre, but it's not the case around the world. So that means that they might not get the opportunity to go ashore at all because there is no services or it's not safe to do so. We have crew that have not stepped on land for 3 months or longer.
2: It's a long time. Portland Mission to Seafarers manager Neville Mason, ending that story by Violet Storm.
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2: A major fast food chain has come under fire for advertising that it uses Australian produce whilst importing hundreds of tons of Danish pork per year. Guzman y Gomez, a Mexican-themed fast food chain, claims it provides transparency about what's in its food. But Australian pig farmers say it needs to be more truthful about the meat in its burritos, tacos and other products. Warwick Long has this story.
4: At GYG, it's always been about the love.
5: It's claims like this that has raised the ire of Australian pig farmers.
4: It's why we travel across the country to find the best Aussie ingredients. Farmers, love ya!
5: An investigation by regional newspaper The Weekly Times and confirmed by the company has shown Guzman y Gomez, the large Mexican fast food chain in Australia, is importing tons of pork for its menus. And the industry says it should be telling consumers about it.
6: Well, look, the problem for us is the lack of imports transparency. So imported meat is hiding in plain sight. Restaurants and fast food chains, and GYG is just one example, of course, very good example. They're serving imported pork, for example, in a pulled pork burrito, and the customers have no idea because it's not currently a requirement to call it out on the menu.
5: Rob Farmer is the acting head of Australian Pork Limited, the industry body for Australia's pig industry. He says the Guzman y Gomez example is why his industry wants similar laws that apply now to Australian seafood, which make fast food chains and restaurants declare if their product is Australian, imported or mixed.
6: It's just extremely inconsistent out there at the moment. You go into a McDonald's and you've got Aussie beef on the packaging of a Big Mac. You know, and you go to a different chain and you don't get anything told about what's in the pulled pork burrito. You know, so it is a real mess from a consistency to the customer point of view. So this is a great opportunity to create a lot more consistency, which would then be easier for all kinds of customers to navigate.
5: Do you think a lot of Australians would be shocked to learn they're turning up to a fast food restaurant and eating imported pork?
6: Yes, I don't think they'd have any idea. And in fact, I mean, when you go and ask yourself, I mean, I've done it a number of times, the service staff often don't know themselves and can't give you an answer at some of these restaurants and chains. So obviously the point of regulation is to serve the customer in this respect. And so it's going to take regulation to make it uniform. At the moment, it's completely inconsistent what's out there. So July 1, new regulation came in to require seafood to be called out on menu with it's called the AIM system, AIM, so A for Australian, I for imports, M for mixed. That came into effect July 1. It's been very well implemented from what I can see across eating out at home. But if you're a customer and you're getting into the habit of understanding what that means on the menu, how can it make sense for it not to apply to the whole menu? You know, it's just causing confusion. And this is a great opportunity to create a new habit in customers being able to look for this across the whole menu, and that's what we're calling for. Just extend the regulation to pork and all, why not all meat on menu, and that way it's a lot simpler for customers to navigate and make an informed choice.
5: When contacted by the ABC, Guzman y Gomez, or GYG, confirmed it was importing pork from Denmark. In a statement voiced by a reporter, it says,
7: "At GYG, we're a proud supporter of Australian farmers, sourcing hundreds of tons of fresh, high-quality produce every week. We prioritise Australian fresh produce and Australian manufactured goods, from our chicken and beef to the avocados in our handmade guacamole. We also focus on providing exceptional value for our guests, giving them access to fresh, clean food without compromising on price. As part of this ongoing commitment, our pork is sourced from Australia and Denmark based on seasonal quality, availability and pricing."
5: Those reasons are not accepted by Northern Victorian pig farmers.

0: I'm at Tim Kingma, who says pork in Australia isn't seasonal and it's available all year round.
1: No, there's definitely not seasonal for the pig industry. And from my perspective in my farm, I run climate-controlled sheds, so my pigs are, you know, sitting whatever temperature they require. And in, let's say, a sow's 25 degrees, they sit in that every day of the year. So my production is weekly, like the rest of the Australian pig industry.
0: That reasoning doesn't sit well with you.
1: It doesn't wash at all, that reasoning.
0: Mr. Kingma has cited statements on GYG's own website about its procurement of products and its commitment to transparency as reasons for it to rethink the importation of up to 25 tonnes per week of imported pork to sell in Australia in its Mexican food products.
1: As I look at GYG and their, you know, almost their mission statement, it's about getting fresh produce and best quality. We have it on their doorstep, so in really encourage them to support Aussie pig farmers.
2: Pig farmer Tim Kingma ending that story from Warwick Long. Warman in the East Kimberley of Western Australia has one shop, a dusty airstrip, a few boab trees, and two finalists in one of Australia's most prestigious portraiture prizes. Gidja artist Dwayne Jessel and his brother-in-law Troy Drill are finalists in the Leicester Prize with the self-portrait that have a unique style, but both reflect their connection to country and community. Julia Petolio travelled to Warman to meet the artists and file this story.
3: So they're all white canvas and a black canvas.
4: It's hot and dusty in Warman. But Gidja artists Troy Drill and Dwayne Jessel are painting together outside, as they always do.
3: Troy is my young brother-in-law. Told him to start painting. Yeah, I've encouraged him a lot, yeah. People around here work alongside me. We encourage each other. Every time we come to work, we paint.
4: When Drill started painting a couple of years ago, he got all the support he needed from his brother-in-law, Jessel, and the other artists at the Warman Art Centre.
5: We're just like a family, you know. Every morning we get up. We say, good morning, how was your day, how was your night? We always say, son, we have good times, sometimes bad, you know? Keep on working. Just like a little family around you. The first time I came here, I didn't know nothing about painting. They told me, yeah, have a try, show you. And then Bill in this place now, Dwayne, always told me, just keep on doing it. Really, they give me more motivation to keep on. If I don't do it really good, always sing out, come here.
4: Emerging artist Drill is making his debut in the Leicester Prize, while it's the second time Jessel is a finalist.
3: It makes me proud, you know, not only for myself, but for my community and the people of this great Gidja country we got here. There's so much to see and learn. If only the old people were still alive.
4: Both Gidja artists say their works keep them connected to their country, their community, and those who came before them.
3: When I was 16, out at a community called Frog Hollow, I was painting with my old man there. He's also a co-founder of this art center here in Warman. I was watching him paint while I was playing around with my bike. My dad thought I wasn't paying any attention, but yeah, I kept a lot in my head. And one day, he told me to come up to him and started painting with him. So I started off from there, started painting with him on his board. I would sit one side of him while he was crushing ochres on the floor and putting water and glue and give me the brush with the paint, and I'd do the hills of the Punaluru, the Bungle Bungles.
4: For Jessel, making art is a way to continue his late father's legacy.
3: They used to paint at home at the houses here before this art center was established. So one day, all the artists that were painting at home, they got together and asked for a place of their own to paint. So my dad had the courage and go and asked him. He kept on asking for many times to give the old people a place to paint. And they kept asking until one day, and then one time, he said, yeah, we'll give you this place there, you know, like this place now where we are. And from then on, people used to paint, old people mainly, they used to paint outside

0: Then on, things went good for this place till it became a proper art corporation. And now we, sitting in this place, now the art center is getting bigger and bigger. And we like to carry on from the old people, the dream they had, now we're carrying on.
1: And art in Warman has a crucial role.
0: To never forget who they are as an Aboriginal person and never lose that dream, never lose our culture, and encourage others to. The younger, yeah, we don't want to lose our culture and our law and our country. Yeah.
2: That was Gidja artist Dwayne Jessel talking about art in the remote Kimberley community of Warman. And that is Australia Wide for today. Thanks to producer Josie Sargent for all of her work. I'm Sinead Mangan. Cheerio.

0: ABC News. Good evening, I'm Michael Bausch. The Greens are set to scuttle the federal government's controversial private health insurance reforms, refusing to support the legislation in its current form. The proposed laws aim to claw back $3 billion by winding down private cover rebates for Australians 65 and over. That money will fund broader aged care services. With the coalition already vowing to block the bill in the Senate, Labor had been relying on the minor party to pass the changes. But in a formal dissenting report to a parliamentary inquiry, the Greens say the funding model unfairly punishes older Australians and needs to be reworked. Forensic experts have been examining the scene where a man's body was found on the Fraser Coast. A member of the public made the discovery near a walking track at Merribra West this morning. The man's believed to be in his 40s, with police working to confirm his identity. Detective Acting Inspector Cameron Schneider is urging anyone with information to come forward.
1: It's quite a remote area off the track in some industrial area, so we're asking members of the public if they're around that area of Slaughters Road and Walker Street, if they got any CCTV or dash cam to provide it to police.
0: Sombre vigils are being held across Israel as the nation marks 3 years since the deadly cross-border attack by Hamas militants. Here's Middle East correspondent Matthew Doran.
2: As dawn broke near the Gaza border, people gathered at the site of the Nova Music Festival, the scene of the deadliest massacre on October 7, 2023, near the town of Ra'im. In all, around 1,200 people were killed and 250 taken hostage in communities near the Gaza border as Hamas fighters tore through during the surprise raids. Today's commemorations are being led by the families of the bereaved, separate from the state memorials which were held earlier in the week, with a desire to keep the government separate from some of these events. Simmering anger about the failures which allowed Hamas to launch its attacks still persisting. Matthew Doran, ABC News, Jerusalem.
0: The federal government says a massive new shipyard in the US will secure the delivery of Australia's nuclear submarine fleet. The multi-billion dollar Baltimore facility will fast-track production rates for the AUKUS security pact. The Pentagon plans to sell three Virginia-class vessels to the Royal Australian Navy next decade. Defence Minister Richard Marles says the manufacturing surge ensures assembly lines remain on track for the early 2030s deadline.
3: The schedule is on cue, I guess, to achieving what we need to see it achieved by the early 2030s in order to create the space for us to be able to purchase the first of the Virginia classes.
0: The Commonwealth Bank boss says Australia needs to lift its game if it wants a fair share of the global AI boom. Matt Commons warned a parliamentary inquiry the economic rewards of the new technology are concentrated in just a handful of countries. He says targeted international investment will expand domestic research partnerships and benefit the local workforce.
4: It's not just about attracting a couple of $100 billion of investment. It's also about attracting the sorts of investment that's more likely to leave more highly skilled capability and workers here to hopefully that will go on and build greater links with university and research and development.
0: Australia's first lunar rover has been unveiled in Brisbane ahead of its scheduled 2030 launch to the moon as part of NASA's Artemis program. The 20-kilo suitcase

0: motorised vehicle has special raised grip wheels designed to navigate loose, rugged terrain. QUT engineers have been fine-tuning its navigation software in a custom-built local simulation lab. Keegan Buzzer from the Australian Space Agency says studying the ancient lunar surface will improve environmental models back on Earth.
1: The moon is effectively an analogue of what Earth was like billions of years ago. So by understanding the surface of the moon, we're actually understanding what Earth might have been looked like billions of years ago. It fills out our data sets, it fills out our climate models, and really helps us to be able to come up with new ways of addressing environmental issues here on Earth.
0: Queensland's weather, scattered showers or storms tomorrow across the state except for the far west and southwest. Brisbane, 16 to 24. The Sunshine Coast, 16 to 22. The Gold Coast, 14 to 23. And at Ipswich, 11 to 26. Mostly fine for the southeast on Friday. A possible shower expected for Saturday and Sunday. 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
4: Coming up, the quiz, Smart Casual. And the first question tonight, happy birthday to singer John Mellencamp, who turns 75 today. 75, John Mellencamp. Crikey, Nora. Under what name did he release his breakthrough fifth album, American Fool, back in 1982? What name was John Mellencamp using back in 1982 when he released the album American Fool? That is your first question tonight. Get on the phone if you think you know the answer. 1300 222 612. Okay, the banger or clanger for tonight. Now, last night's was this one. Run!

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Absolute banger, that one. Roxanne by The Police, tonight's song. Okay, let's jump back 28 years to 1999 and a one-hit wonder for us anyhow by the Canadian band Len. Do you remember Len? You may not, and that's okay. This is a very cute pop song with alternating male-female lines. One critic saying, pardon me, saying it perfectly captured that warm, lazy feeling you get when late summer still seems like it could last forever. It reached number 3 on the Australian charts, but what do you think of it now? Len's Steal My Sunshine.

0: What do you think? You probably haven't heard that one in ages. Still My Sunshine by Len. Banger or clanger? So if you like it, if you bopped along, if you got into it in that 15 seconds, that's B for banger. If you thought, oh, turn it off. What the heck? What is that noise? That's clanger. So you text 0467 922 612. B for banger, C for clanger. Now, if you banger that song, whenever it comes up, I play it and we all just hug and kiss and there's just a good warm feeling amongst us all. However, if you loathe that song, then we never play it again on the evening show. So if you clanger it, we never hear it again. So there are repercussions for decisions when it comes to banger or clanger. We will get to the quiz Smart Casual in just a tick.
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0: Quiz time on a Thursday night, and we've got a rack of callers ready to go. So this should be fun. We are kicking off tonight, heading to Jimboober and Dave. Hello.
5: Hello, Kelly. How are you?
0: Excellent. Dave, do you already have a limited edition Smart Casual fridge magnet, the latest one?
5: Well, thank you very much.
0: You win one because you're first up. Okay, you're ready for the question. It's happy birthday, Dave, to singer John Mellencamp. Mellencamp turns 75 today. Does that make you feel old, Dave?
5: No, not really.
0: Okay, it makes me feel old. Under what name did he release his breakthrough fifth album, American Fool, back in 1982?
5: Oh, I reckon it probably would have been John Fogerty. Yeah.
0: No, that wasn't it. That wasn't the name he used. But, Dave, that doesn't matter. First caller, you still get the fridge magnet. I'll put you back to Lauren. Or I have an overabundance of producers tonight. Harrison's here too. So one of them will take your details.
5: No worries. Thank you very much, Kelly.
0: Thank you. Dave at Jimboober tonight. No, it wasn't John Fogerty. We got Phil in Townsville. Hey, Phil.
6: Yeah.
0: How you doing?
6: Hey, Kelly. How you going?
0: Very well.
6: Good, mate.
0: How's Townsville?
6: Oh, beautiful as ever.
0: It is. Gorgeous place, Townsville. Much going on in your life? You want to spill your guts about what's happening? No? Yes?
6: No, mate. Nice and easy.
0: Oh, that's good. Did I say it's Thursday? It's Wednesday.
6: Yes, you did.
0: I did.
6: Yeah, I know. Unfortunately, I wish it was Thursday.
0: Yeah, Wendy from Toowoomba said the same thing. Can I just tell you all, tomorrow I will be in Bathurst. So Zach Mander will be in the chair and I will be in a chair around a fire pit probably in Bathurst, hearing tales of great races of days gone by. Anyhow. So thank you.
6: It is
0: Wednesday. All right. So John Mellencamp's his birthday, 75. What name did he use when he on his breakthrough fifth album, American Fool? Because John Mellencamp's had a few names over the years.
6: Was it John Cougar Mellencamp?
0: John Cougar Mellencamp is not right.
6: Sorry.
0: That's okay. Not a problem. Thanks for trying, Phil. There we go, Phil in Townsville. So, no, it wasn't John Cougar Mellencamp, although that was one of the names that he has used over the years. Matt's at Brighton. Hi, Matt.
7: Hi, Kelly. How are you tonight?
0: Very well. Are you a John Mellencamp fan?
7: Not really. I think I've only heard one of his songs, which was Jack and Diane.
0: Mm-hmm. Good song.
7: That's like the only song I know, yeah. I think I heard it on the radio once and I immediately YouTubed it because that's whenever I listen to the radio and I hear a song that I like, I wait for like an announcer to back announce it and then I immediately YouTube it.
0: Okay. Well, I mean, he's had Cherry Bomb, Check It Out, I Need a Lover, did a version of Under the Boardwalk. He's got a lot of hits, John Mellencamp. But he's had a lot of name changes because early on in his career, his record company decided that the general public couldn't possibly deal with the surname Mellencamp, which, I don't know, doesn't seem all that difficult to deal with to me.
7: It is a unique name.
0: Yes. So he had another name and he's had a few different versions using this other name. What name did he use, though, for his fifth album, American Fool?
7: Well, I must admit, when you and you were asking the question to Ellen, I also initially thought John Cougar Mellencamp, but it's actually John Cougar.
0: It is John Cougar. Oh, no, wrong one, Kelly. It is in fact, correct. John Cougar. I just pressed the wrong button. Hello.
7: Yeah. I didn't realise it was just John Cougar.
0: Yeah. John Cougar, he started out as Johnny Cougar, went to John Cougar Mellencamp, and then John Mellencamp.
7: So, right.
0: So it's the evolution of John Mellencamp, I suppose.
7: Mm.
0: Yeah, they decided Mellencamp was too hard to market.
8: Mm.
0: Anyhow, that's who he is now. We love him.
7: Yeah.
0: Now, the second single from that album, Matt, spent 4 weeks at number one and was, and still is, his most successful single. It's a little ditty about who?
7: Jack and Diane.
9: Little ditty about Jack and Diane.
10: Two American kids growing up in the heartland.
0: Indeed. Jackie gonna be a football star. And the song was chosen by the Recording Industry Association of America as one of the songs of the century. There we go. It is a cracker of a song.
7: Oh, for sure.
0: Mm. Now, Keza says, geez, you get around. He's talking to me. Melbourne 1 week, Bathurst the next. I know, right? You'll find me at all the sporting events, apparently. But he says he's going to be at the Mareeba Rodeo Ground at Savannah in the Round. Don McLean's playing. Oh, my God. Really? That's Keza at West End.
7: Mm.
0: That's a big trip for Don McLean. He's got to be. Hey, Lauren, could you check out how old Don McLean is for me? She's not listening to me. She and Harrison are talking. Anyhow, I'll find out. Somebody find out for me how old Don McLean is. He's got to be in his 80s. Easily, doesn't he? What do you reckon? This isn't a genuine question, Matt. It's just throwing it out there.
7: Yeah, I don't really know his age. Like, I thought maybe like in his, like at least in his 70s, but well, I wouldn't know for sure though.
0: He would have been in his 20s in the 70s when he was huge. You know, when Vincent was coming out and those sort of songs. So, you know, Sweet Baby James, that album. Anyhow, yeah. I will get an age in just a moment. All right, let's go to question three. Which V8 supercars race is on this weekend? I've given that away.
7: Would that be Bathurst?
0: It is. The Bathurst 1000. 1,000 kilometres of going around Mount Panorama.
7: Yeah.
0: I kind of like the Saturday when they do the shootout.
7: Oh, what's that?
0: It's kind of a short and sweet. Well, you get the top 10 qualifiers and they then do a shootout. So they each do a lap of Mount Panorama to see who is the fastest and that is how they line up, the first 10 line up on the grid.
7: Ah, right.
0: Yeah.
7: You know, I barely know anything about motorsport. But motor car racing. But I think the one thing I know is there used to be this commentator called Murray Walker who commentated like Formula One and all the other races, and he was probably one of the best commentators in that sport. And if anyone hasn't heard his commentary, and he was famous for his like Murrayisms, where he'd sort of like have he'd have like those like funny commentator moments where like, you know, he just, and like, if you haven't heard them, go on YouTube and have a look. They are hilarious.
0: Okay. So Murray
7: Walker.
0: Walker. All right. Get on and have a listen to Murray Walker. John Boy says that Don McLean must be propped up with a stick. He's 81 years old. His birthday was last Friday. 81.
7: Oh, there you have it.
0: Well, I don't want to be ageist, but wow. Okay. Vincent came out in 1971. That was a long time ago. What's that got to be, 50, 55 years? Crikey, Nora. It's almost as old as me, that song. All right, going to question four, Matt at Brighton. Organisers of which huge Queensland Outback Festival say 2027 will be its final year? This was announced today.
7: Is that the Big Red Bash?
0: It is indeed the Big Red Bash. That's a bit sad. I think people love it, but these things are getting harder and harder to put together.
7: Yeah, like just the economic side of it just doesn't add up anymore, which is quite a shame that like a lot of these festivals are going by the wayside. But times are tough, unfortunately, no matter which way you look at it.
0: They really are. Yeah, it is a bit sad. Hopefully they'll come back in some way, shape or form.

0: down the track, you never know.
1: Yeah.
0: Question five, Matt. On this day in 1996, the Fox News Channel began broadcasting in the US. Which media mogul created Fox News?
1: Rupert Murdoch.
0: It was Rupert Murdoch. Still owns it. Held on to it. It's pride and joy, I think. Fox News. Question six. We're getting through these at a brilliant pace this evening. Rupert Murdoch's fourth wife, to whom he was married from 2016 to 2022, was which former Texan model?
1: Jerry Hall.
0: It was Jerry. And in 2024, he married retired Russian molecular biologist Elena Zhukova. He was 93 and she was 67. I'm not sure if the age difference
1: there.
0: Yeah, there is, but I'm not sure how much it matters once you're 67 and he's 93.
1: I guess so.
0: Anyhow, still going.
1: Yeah.
0: Indeed. Anyway, moving on to question seven. Jumbo saying, didn't he come in to commentate Bathurst by invite one year? That must be Murray Walker. I would imagine if he was around, they would have asked him to come in. He would have had a great time commentating Bathurst, watching the kangaroos go over the track and the crashes.
1: I'll get more Australian than that.
0: That's it. Oh, goodness. Jerry Hall and Brian Ferry, just still on Jerry, never married, obviously, because then she would have been Jerry Ferry. But they were engaged, and she did famously appear in a film clip for one of Ferry's most famous songs. Which one was it?
1: Let's Stick Together.
2: Come on, come on, let's stick together.
0: Indeed. In a leopard print outfit. Oh, we don't have Jerry going, ree-haw, yee-haw, and all the things that she does.
1: You know, I was just about to mention that when we were talking about Jerry Hall just before.
0: Oh, and I would have gone, damn, that's the next question.
1: Yeah.
0: Oh. All right, Matt, you're doing stunningly well. Now, apparently Murray Walker did join the Channel 7 commentary team of the Bathurst 1000 in 1997 and 1998.
1: There you go.
0: There we go.
1: Yeah, I think it was mainly associated with, I'm not sure if it was Sky Sports in the UK, I think, from memory. I'm pretty sure it was Sky Sports over there because they had the broadcast rights to Formula One over there, and I think they still do.
0: Yeah. And it just says also on Murray, as the BBC began to broadcast additional forms of motor racing, he commentated on Formula 3, Formula Ford, and truck racing. I don't know whether to be sorry for Murray at this point. Formula One's okay, but I don't know. What's the time you're doing truck racing? How's that going? And he was Sky Sports commentator for their coverage of the Grand Prix Masters. Bit of everything in there. And Lee saying to me, I mentioned Sweet Baby James. That, of course, was a James Taylor album. Thank you, Lee. Not a Don McLean album. And Don's, someone sent me a picture of Don McLean saying he's dyed his hair to cover the old age. Oh, goodness. Oh, Don, no. The photo I'm looking at, I wish you could all see the photo I'm looking at. Oh, bless him. It's orange, it's brown, it's a very, very weird little haircut. I don't know if it's a toupee, but if it is, he's got money. He can afford a better one than that.
1: Yeah.
0: Oh, gosh.
1: I'll have to remind myself to look up that image once I get off the phone here.
0: Yes, you'll know it when you see it because you two will go, oh, my God. It looks like someone's dumped a bird's nest on his head. It's really quite shocking. All right, my little heart's pumping after saying that. All right, question eight tonight on Smart Casual. Which airline founded on this day in 1919 is the flag carrier of the Netherlands and the oldest airline still operating under its original name? Okay. This might have stumped you, Matt.
1: Yeah. I think this is the most questions I've ever answered correctly.
0: You're doing very well tonight, I must admit.
1: Yeah. I'm surprised.

0: myself tonight. Oh, I was going to ask for a clue, but you probably won't give one, considering I've had
1: Yeah, you've done pretty well, so I'm not inclined to give one at this stage.
0: Yeah.
1: I get a bit mean once you've answered four or five questions correctly.
0: Yeah, fair enough. I don't have any idea, unfortunately.
1: No worries, but you've been brilliant. Thanks, Matt.
0: No worries, Kelly. Have a great night.
1: It's Matt at Brighton. So we go on to Scotty at Leyburn. Hi, Scotty.
2: How you going, Kel?
1: I'm doing brilliantly. And
2: it's all up from your week in Melbourne.
1: Ah, look, still on a high. Every time that last 4 minutes comes up on social media, I watch it.
2: I've got a video of you from 5 minutes to go.
1: That would have been a very sad video of me being very despondent. And then 5 minutes later, me elated and crying, and joyfully crying rather than sad crying. So, yeah, it was a pretty good moment. I watched that last 4 minutes about 400 times, I think, over the past 2 weeks, week and a half.
2: Then, cheers for the last time I spoke to you.
1: Yeah.
2: I've been in court.
1: Oh, really?
2: Yeah.
1: Are you okay, or are you ringing me from prison?
2: No, I'm all right here. Good.
1: You're okay?
2: I've been in fridge magnet custody court.
1: Oh, really?
2: Yeah.
1: Oh.
2: Peanuts.
1: Yeah. Oh, okay. Did they take the fridge magnet, or have you claimed possession?
2: It's currently under... it's currently going through the court, so I'm not allowed to say much. But
1: okay, it's under custody. Is that a custody battle over the fridge magnet?
2: Yeah. See, Pete, and happy birthday to Petey. He's Cougar Mel. He's 64 today.
1: Happy birthday, Pete.
2: His wife's Chloe.
1: Yeah.
2: So she's representing him. Macca went straight up. He got a fridge magnet lawyer from Deception Bay, and I'm representing myself.
1: Oh, I don't think it's ever a good idea to represent yourself, Scotty.
2: Yeah, I know. Well, it's all over who's the peanut and who's symbol.
1: Who gets custody? Who answered the most questions?
2: Like the drummer in a band, you know, like Phil Collins. He was the leader of Genesis, so he's the dude.
1: Yeah. You know what? I think you need to actually subpoena the records of that night and who answered what questions. That might help. Or not.
2: I think I'm like Tony McCarroll. Who's the drummer from Oasis, right? No one remembers him, but everyone remembers Phil Collins. And
1: yeah, I don't think Phil Collins was with Oasis. He was with Genesis.
2: Yeah, I know, but... no one remembers the drummer from Oasis.
1: No, they don't. Well, somebody will now. They'll send it through to me.
2: Oh, Tony. He looks like Marty Feldman's kid.
1: Oh, Scotty, I'm going to give you this question. It's question 8. Are you ready?
2: No.
1: Which airline, too bad, which airline founded on this day in 1919 is the flag carrier of the Netherlands and the oldest airline still operating under its original name?
2: I was nearly going to say the one starting with L, Lufthansa, but KLM's going to rock you.
1: KLM is right. KLM, Royal Dutch Airlines, or simply KLM. And what that KLM stands for, I cannot say with any confidence whatsoever.
2: Yeah, I think Princess Mary might be able to probably not say it either.
1: No, she's Dutch, so I doubt it.
2: No.
1: All right, we're going on to question 9. Still on the Netherlands, Amsterdam is the capital of the Netherlands and has many amazing museums to visit, including one dedicated to the works and letters of which Dutch post-impressionist painter? Scotty.
2: So it's not about the Amsterdam that I was in the sex.
1: I don't think it's fit for air what you might have been doing in Amsterdam, right, Scotty. Just saying. That might be unfair, but I don't think it is. You're laughing, I'm laughing. We both know that you can't tell us those stories.
2: Yeah, no, don't blame me. The only one I know

0: I'll go Mr. Vincent Van Gogh.
1: And you're correct.
2: Starry, starry night.
3: Indeed, Vincent.
2: Paint your palette blue and grey.
3: Yeah, they've got a whole museum dedicated to Vincent Van Gogh. As
0: he was Chopper's uncle.
3: Well, the next question's about that. In 1988, what did Vincent Van Gogh do after a blazing row with fellow artist Paul Gauguin?
0: Might be something to do with his listener slash his lug slash ear.
3: What did he do to it?
0: Cut it off.
3: He did. I don't know what Paul Gauguin said to make him cut his ear off, but must have been a cracker of an argument. Anyhow, when artists collide. Now, while Scotty, while I've got you here, tonight's banger or clanger is this one. I know that it's up for me. Sunshine by Len, Canadian band. Trish from Nambour says, oh, my goodness, clanger that one, please. Never heard that before. And Matt says, Steal My Sunshine, still a banger. It's catchy and formulaic, but for me, the female vocals get me every time. Sharon Costanzo had a superb voice on this track. So there's a couple of opinions there. What do you reckon, Scotty?
0: I actually, I listened to it today. I was watching it today on YouTube.
3: Oh, there we go. So banger.
0: The Ripper. Yeah, the film clip's better than the song.
3: Sometimes that happens. All righty, so there's another banger. If you want to give us your opinion, please do. Banger or clanger, B or C, to 0467 922 612. That's our text line. Yeah.
0: Who are you going for at Bathurst? Are you going for the cars or are you going for, yeah?
3: I'm going to keep my husband company, basically. He asked me this question in January when he knew that, you know, I'd be thinking, oh, that's so far away. I'll say yes to that. And then we get closer and then he bought the tickets so I couldn't not go. So basically I was trapped by my husband into going to Bathurst.
0: You poor thing.
3: I know, right? I've got a husband who loves me and wants to spend time with me. That's my biggest problem. Indeed. No, it'll be fun. Is it Will Brown?
0: Yeah.
3: That's who I've been told to barrack for.
0: The Toowoomba boy.
3: Yeah. That's him.
0: We'll go for him.
3: Yep. Why not? Okay, Scotty. We are up to question 11 tonight on the quiz.
0: How are we doing?
3: Which country has the biggest population, France or Italy?
0: Oh, at the moment, I'm going France.
3: You're going France? Why France?
0: Because there's got heaps of illegal immigrants.
3: Of refugees. Well, I'm not sure if they're part of the count, but France...
0: Well, I don't know.
3: France.
0: That's why I went there. I thought I saw 250,000 on the street. I haven't seen many in Italy. You try and go and get an ice cream at Naples, you can't get anything.
3: Why?
0: Well, because there's...
3: You and I haven't been there lately. I don't know what it's like.
0: Well, you can go on to YouTube.com and you can look at
3: see what's there. Yeah. People always put the worst of the worst up on.
0: No, I think it's because they shut their border and they turn the boats around, whereas everyone in their France.
3: Yeah. So
0: France aren't actually known as the strongest country in the world.
3: France has 69.1 million people compared to Italy's 58.9.
0: Yeah.
3: But there we go.
0: You can't fit that many in a boot.
3: I don't know if it's bigger area-wise. That's a different question.
0: The boot.
3: Yes, I know. I know. I'm just wondering whether it is bigger in size to France. Doesn't matter. That's a trivia question for another day. Let's go to number 12. In what year was the streaming service Spotify launched? 2008, 2010 or 2012?
0: I saw this on, that was a quizzy thing on CNN.
3: Mm-hmm.
0: What were the...
3: 2008

0: 2010 or 2012, Scotty? Which one are we going for?
1: The first one. I thought I was going to go earlier than that, so 2008.
0: It is 2008.
1: I thought it was 2000.
0: No, October 5th, 2008. So very, yeah. All right, I'm going to play a little bit of music.
1: Yes, ma'am.
0: Now, of course, that is Bolero by Maurice Ravel. But many of us remember it as the music that backed a gold medal winning performance at the Sarajevo Winter Olympics. Torvaldine is correct.
1: Tried to watch that with me, Nan.
0: It was great, wasn't it? I think we all love watching that one too when it comes up.
1: It wasn't the worst thing I watched with me, Nan.
0: What was the worst thing you watched with your Nan?
1: Can't say that. It was Granddad's video.
0: Okay. God help us. Jane Torvald turns 69 today. There we go. Now, with Bolero, Scotty, question 14 is also what type of clothing?
1: That's what he draped. Or, it's a coat.
0: It's a type of, I'll give it to you, it's jacket.
1: Yeah, it's the thing that like a matador.
0: Yeah, no, it doesn't necessarily have to be a bolero jacket. Like I used to wear a bit of a little bolero jacket to the clubs back in the 80s.
1: Yeah, I remember that.
0: Yeah, well, yes, you and I passed many a time at the club in Bendigo, I'm sure. Not.
1: Oh, the old Bendigo jacket.
0: Yes, that's it. All right. Scotty from Leyburn playing the quiz tonight. Scotty, speaking of jackets, which English singer-songwriter released an album in 1985 called No Jacket Required?
1: Phil Collins.
0: It was Phil Collins. Thought you'd get that one. You were speaking about Phil Collins before
1: I was just thinking, and his one after it was called But Seriously.
0: Mm.
1: And all of his albums have always got two words in their titles.
0: Except for No Jacket Required, which has three.
1: No, that was, but since But Seriously.
0: Oh, okay.
1: Mr. McCartney went to go and say goodbye to him, and now he's alive again.
0: I have no idea what that sentence meant, Scotty.
1: Phil Collins was on his deathbed and Paul McCartney went to go and see him and say goodbye, but Phil Collins came back and he's talking again.
0: Oh, he's still with us.
1: He's still with us.
0: Okay. Well,
1: I don't know whether that's unfortunately.
0: Paul, no, it's fine. But I'd like the fact that Paul McCartney raised him from the dead, basically. Yeah. And
1: I imagine someone will be Googling it.
0: That's it. And No Jacket Required was named after a restaurant in Chicago denied Phil Collins entry for not wearing a traditional dinner jacket. He'd gone to dinner with Robert Plant and basically, well, he didn't get kicked out. He just didn't, like, get let in. So that's where that came from. Now, Scotty.
1: Yes, ma'am.
0: Question 16. Phil Collins' daughter, Lily, is quite an accomplished actress in her own right. In which series does she play an aspiring American marketing executive, Emily, who moves to Paris?
1: That's that one with the other. I've got no idea.
0: That's that one with the
1: mirror,
0: I've got no
1: mirror.
0: Idea.
1: I don't know.
0: You were doing so well.
1: The only thing I can think of, I don't know. Suits or I don't know. Good luck at Bathurst, ma'am.
0: Thank you. I'll have a great time. Thank you, Scotty. There we go, Scotty in Labour, and he's also always a heap of fun. This is the Quiz Smart Casual, and we are on to question 16 already tonight. I think I've made these questions way too easy. It's 22-8. And Wendy says, Kels, I went to Bathurst State School in 1978. We had a school bus trip up the top of Mount Panorama. Just over the downhill, they used to have an animal rehabilitation of birds and kangaroos and koalas. I was only 6 at the time. On the bus, we were all singing, She'll Be Coming Around the Mountain When She Comes. Very fond memories. Oh, thank you for that, Wendy. One of the strangest things, for those who've been to Bathurst, and if you've

0: if you watch it on the TV at all, is that people live on the mountain. Of course they do, but they live on Mount Panorama for the rest of the year, and there are houses dotted around the middle of the track. And I don't know whether those people let the houses out for the weekend for a massive amount of money, which they might, or whether they just sit there and watch the race go by. But that would be quite incredible. You can't get out once you're in there. Once the weekend starts, you're kind of trapped there. I mean, you can walk out, but anyhow, weird. So thank you for that. Ian at Turinga, hello.
1: Hello.
0: Ian, I do believe you're a first-time caller.
1: Ian.
0: All right. You know you get a fanfare. Are you ready for your fanfare?
1: Sure.
0: Welcome aboard. There we go. So welcome to Smart Casual, Ian.
1: Thank you very much.
0: Now, I do have, you know how we were talking about Vincent van Gogh and Paul Gauguin a moment ago? Dean says, apparently, Kel, the whole ear mutilation thing of Vincent is up for debate. Rumour has it that he and Gauguin had a duel and Gauguin, as an expert fencer, slashed his ear. To hide his embarrassment of losing, he said he did it to himself. Not sure that's less embarrassing, however. Dean in Warwick. So there we go. I didn't know that.
1: Me neither.
0: No. Didn't know Gauguin was an expert fencer. You never know with people, do you? Just out there with their rapiers, slashing and dicing other people's ears.
1: No.
0: Ian at Turinga, Phil Collins' daughter Lily Collins is an accomplished actress in her own right. In which series does she play an aspiring American marketing executive, Emily, who moves to Paris?
1: I don't know, but Emily in Paris seems to mean something to me.
0: And it should, because that's the series. Emily in Paris, well done you.
1: I'll have to thank the females in the family for that, I think.
0: That's it. They've watched it.
1: I think I heard them talk about it, I think.
0: Yeah. Okay, so still on Lily Collins. Lily's married to Charlie McDowell. Now, stay with me.
1: Yeah.
0: Charlie's the son of actor Malcolm McDowell and actress Mary Steenburgen.
1: Right.
0: I thought Mary Steenburgen was married to the other bloke from Cheers, Ted Danson.
1: Oh, right. Okay.
0: I thought.
1: Well, I'll have to believe everything.
0: Yeah. Anyhow, I'll have to check that. In which 1971 Stanley Kubrick film did Malcolm McDowell play the leader of a gang of thugs called the Droogs?
1: I'm going to have to say Clockwork Orange.
0: And you would be correct. A Clockwork Orange. And just by the by, Lily Collins has a child. Fancy saying, hey, who is your granddad? Well, one's Malcolm McDowell and one's Phil Collins.
1: Oh, yeah, true.
0: That's a pretty good bloodline, really, isn't it? All right, so have you ever watched A Clockwork Orange?
1: I have, and I was quite young at the time. It may have even been outside the drive-in fence, potentially, I'm not sure.
0: It's a disturbing little film. Even now it's disturbing.
1: Absolutely.
0: Yeah.
1: Yeah, as far as ratings go, where would it be? Probably the same, I guess.
0: Yeah, it's probably an it might be R, but possibly an M15.
1: Yeah, and I don't even know if those ratings were out, then they possibly were. R was in the 70s somewhere, I think.
0: Yeah. All right, we are up to question 18. There are three questions to glory and a fridge magnet, Ian. That's up for grabs. Are you ready for question 18?
1: Well, give it a go.
0: All right, we're off Lily Collins and the entire Collins family. But it's happy 58th birthday to Tom York. Tom's the singer and main songwriter of English band Radiohead. Radiohead had a song containing the lyrics, I want to have control, I want a perfect body, I Want a Perfect Soul. What was that song?
1: Creep.
0: It is Creep. But I'm a creep. I'm a fan of Radiohead, Ian?
1: Absolutely. I love that grinding guitar in that.
0: Yeah. That's it. I put it up for banger or clanger, and it was a big banger.
1: Oh, yeah, there's no clanger in that.
0: Yeah, there was, well, there were a couple. It wasn't one of our 100 percenters, but it was close.
1: I think it's one that they do, in one of those bands that they, it's oversaturated for them. They don't love playing it, but they have to.
0: Yes, because that's the song everyone comes for.
1: You've got it.
0: They turn up to the concert, it's like, better play Creep, or there's going to be a riot.
1: You got it.
0: Exactly. Actually, this is a bit off topic, but Brooks and Dunn are coming back. I think it's, the last time I went to Brooks and Dunn, I went with my dad. So I think it's about 17 years since they were last here in Queensland.
1: We've lost from that. Brooks and Dunn.
0: Brooks and Dunn, bit of country music. Boot, Scoot and Boogie.
1: Yeah, okay.
0: Maria? No?
1: No.
0: Okay. I'll try and find some while you think about the answer to the next question. Now, last night, I don't know if you're listening last night, Ian, it's okay if you weren't, but we went down a rabbit hole of banana sandwiches and different banana and peanut butter desserts, basically.
1: Yeah.
0: So the concoction made with banana, peanut butter, vanilla yogurt and cinnamon sugar is called what? Would you like three options?
1: Yes, please.
0: Okay. A, So Good Slather. B, Monkey Butter. Or C, Sinner Spread. So banana, peanut butter, vanilla yogurt and cinnamon sugar, which sounds good. Is that So Good Slather, Monkey Butter or Sinner Spread?
1: I think I'll go for monkey butter.
0: Monkey butter? You're not sure, though, are you?
1: Not at all.
0: Not at all, and yet you're correct. Okay, now this little bit of... This is a bit of Brooks and Dunn. I'll bring it up in a minute. Okay, we're on to question 20. No, I think I'm going to bring it up now.
2: Through the door like TNT. Pointed a finger at me.
0: There we go. So it's very country. Very country.
1: Yeah, I didn't mind that.
0: Yep.
1: Mind that.
0: It's R18 plus only in Australia. Clockwork Orange, right. I've been told.
1: Okay.
0: Yeah.
1: It was bizarre. It really was.
0: It was bizarre. Question 20. So this is the question. You get this one right and you win tonight's fridge magnet. Ian? Uh-huh. Okay. First time caller and you're going to be a winner. You ready?
1: Yep.
0: Okay, now apparently, I know before we get to it, Mary Steenburgen is married to Ted Danson. They appeared on The Man on the Inside together. So maybe she divorced Malcolm McDowell. Possible. Okay, true or false? So you got a 50-50 on this one. Bananas are not really a fruit. Is that true or is that false?
1: No seeds. So tomatoes got seeds.
0: Yeah.
1: Really a fruit. I'll go with the no seeds and say it's not really a fruit.
0: So you're going with... It's true, bananas are not really a fruit?
1: Yes, that's what I think I meant.
0: Okay. That's correct. And you're tonight's winner. And they're not even a vegetable.
1: No, really?
0: No, bananas have no woody trunks. They're actually the world's largest flowering herbaceous plants. They're a herb.
1: Wow.
0: They used to have seeds. I think that they've been sort of, genetically engineered out of them, the seeds. but because there used to be, you know, little black ones through the middle of the banana.

0: What do you think of that one? Banger or clanger? 0467 922 612. Someone asking, Kel, when you're at Bathurst, you go on the grandstand or the hill? Yep, I'm around as they come down Conrod Strait and they hit the curve. I'm in the curve with all the sand ahead of it. Yep, that's where I sit with hubby. He gets out there at 3:30 in the morning to get the best spot for Sunday, and I sleep in until I get up. Then I mosey on over with coffee. And Matt and Tim, who are way out at Basalt River Station, Tim says dead set banger for Steal My Sunshine. So there we go. Lots of votes coming in. 0467 922 612. We talked a bit about Phil Collins tonight, so let's get one of his bangers, shall we?
1: ABC Sunshine Coast.

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10: 6 minutes to eight. Just to let you know, tonight's banger or clanger is almost 50-50. Steal My Sunshine by Len is the song. So if you have big feelings either way about that particular song, then you need to vote.

0: 0467 922612. In case of a tie, I cast the deciding vote. Before we get to that, though, deep in one of Australia's conservative heartlands, four drag queens are taking their heels to the highway, performing a sold-out show in the small town of Emerald. It's a long way from the gayborhoods of Melbourne's Smith Street and Sydney's Oxford Street, but drag has a colourful history in central Queensland. The ABC's Jacob Gamble headed to the show.
1: It's 8 o'clock on a Saturday night in Emerald, but this country pub isn't holding a typical trivia night. Instead, twirling in a wavy brunette wig and gold mini dress, drag queen Leisha Luck takes to the stage.
2: I think I might kick it off with a bit of a number, should I?
1: Sitting 3.5 hours west of Rockhampton in Queensland, this country pub is a far cry from the queer clubs on Sydney's Oxford Street or Melbourne's Smith Street.
3: Even though I'm a very beautiful woman, that the moment I open my mouth and they hear that I'm a bogan, that they're much more comfortable. They know what they're in for.
1: Leisha has been performing for 6 years in central Queensland and reckons the audiences have been largely welcoming.
2: We all know the etiquette when a queen comes out on stage, her f***ing scream!
1: A drag-themed birthday party led to an unexpected career pivot for Leisha, who made a professional career performing 5 nights a week in Sydney and Melbourne. But Leisha says the Emerald show was one of her most unique gigs.
3: The fact that it sold out like weeks prior, and then we sold even more, and then we were over capacity on the night, absolutely blew my mind. It felt incredible. Like, it relived my sense of purpose, I suppose. Like, I felt reinvigorated in what I do.
1: Emerald Theatre director Bailey Simpson says he's stoked to have the drag queens in town, and it means a lot to the queer community.
4: In an outback rural community, to have this representation just shows that it doesn't matter where you are, that you're supported.
1: Drag in central Queensland has a colourful history that stretches back to the 1980s.
3: We would pass as reasonably female, and we went to the Rockhampton show one year in full drag with a group of girls, and no one clocked us once.
1: Luke Shaw was born and raised in Rockhampton. He remembers packing out the old post office hotel with a 100-strong crowd, running a LGBTQIA plus night called Venus Rising.
3: It was a bit of a push at first. Like, some venues didn't want to be associated with that either because of the stigma then, like, oh, that's the gay bar, which could be perceived as a harmful brand in the early 2000s in a regional area like Rockhampton.
1: Luke began performing in drag as Miss Catherine Astrophy.
3: It's a regional area, so it was still a taboo thing even of that era. It was becoming more accepted, but I've noticed a change from back then when you'd be quite careful who you would announce that you were gay around.
1: Leisha Luck hopes her country shows can help other queer people feel more safe, closer to home.
3: The young little queerlings will move away from country towns because they don't feel like there's a space for them here. I want them to know that there is spaces for them here. The main objective is just to entertain and just be an idiot, a beautiful idiot.
0: Sound like they're having a ripper time, don't they? And that piece came from the story stream on the ABC Listen app. If you haven't downloaded it already, get it on your phone. 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All our ABC Sport buttons are there as well. We've got the South Africa tests coming up. You'll be able to listen to them on ABC Sport through the Listen app if you want to. So it is absolutely brilliant, that app. And, you know, it's there for you to find lots of podcasts and things as well. Once again, all free. Ooh, Ooh, still nearly 50-50 on Banger or Clanger tonight. I'll give you another chance to listen to the song and vote after the 8 o'clock news.
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7: ABC News, good evening, I'm William Howard Evans. Israel has begun commemorating the third anniversary of the deadly October 7 terrorist attacks by Hamas. Middle East correspondent Matthew Doran has more.
8: As dawn broke near the Gaza border, people gathered at the site of the Nova Music Festival, the scene of the deadliest massacre on October 7, 2023, near the town of Ra'im. In all, around 1,200 people were killed and 250 taken hostage in communities near the Gaza border as Hamas fighters tore through during the surprise raids. Today's commemorations are being led by the families of the bereaved, separate from the state memorials which were held earlier in the week, with a desire to keep the government separate from some of these events. Simmering anger about the failures which allowed Hamas to launch its attacks still persisting. Matthew Doran, ABC News, Jerusalem.
7: Japanese authorities are investigating city officials over claims they inflated population numbers in the most recent census. Police raided the city hall of Toyama on Saturday after the central government filed a criminal complaint accusing officials of falsely adding more than 2,000 people. The census is used to calculate funding from the central government, and according to estimates, the city may have received more than $540,000 more than it should have. Japan is grappling with a declining population. French President Emmanuel Macron has held an emergency meeting after another day of nationwide protests about conditions in schools. The BBC's Hugh Schofield has more from Paris.
9: It was a successful show of strength for the lycée students, and now the government is urging them to return to the classroom. It's promised that time will be set aside in schools before the end of the week to discuss the problems of staffing, timetables and dilapidated buildings that are the main grievances. But whether the organisers of the protests will consider that a sufficient gesture in their direction seems doubtful. What they want is a clear commitment from government that more money will be made available for education, and until that happens, the student unions are calling for the protests to continue. The number of lycées closed today should provide some indication of how far that call is being heeded.
7: Australian conservationists say predictions of a worse summer due to climate change is being driven by coal and gas use from right around the world. It follows the High Court blocking a mine in the Hunter Valley from expanding, finding planning authorities are required to consider the emissions caused by burning fossil fuels overseas when they're approving projects. CEO of the Australia Conservation Foundation and the former leader of the Australian Greens, Adam Bandt, says the outcome will have a domino effect, with other countries likely to follow suit.
10: Coal and gas from Australia, when it's burned, has an impact and it makes the climate crisis worse. And we know it makes the climate crisis worse in Australia as well. When coal and gas gets sent overseas, it returns in the form of fires, floods and heat waves.
7: The former Catholic Bishop of Broome has been sentenced to more than 6 years in prison for sex offences, David Webber reports.
11: Christopher Alan Saunders was found guilty of multiple sex offences earlier this year, including sexual penetration without consent. The offences were committed against two young men when he was the Bishop of Broome. Most of the crimes involved one victim over a period of years. In a statement read to the court, the victim said he felt Saunders used him as a toy. Saunders has been sentenced to 6.5 years in prison. The 76-year-old will be eligible for parole in 2031.
7: A senior police officer has described the moment the bodies of Jesse Baird and Luke Davies were found south of Sydney. Tony Ibrahim has the story.
12: Former police officer Beau Lamar Condon is being accused of murdering couple Jesse Baird and Luke Davies in 2024. He's pled not guilty and is arguing self-defence. On day 13 of his trial, the Supreme Court heard testimony from State Crime Command Detective Christine Abella. She says in February 2024, police were directed to a Greek Orthodox monastery near Bungonia, south of Sydney. She described opening her car door and being overcome by the scent of a decomposing body, leading her to tear up. She said two surfboard bags were found. They contained the remains.
7: And in sport, Geelong's Grian Myers will not be at West Coast next season, according to his agent, after speculation the 27-year-old was a target for the Eagles. Myers has played 172 games for the Cats, including their 2022 premiership, but his manager says he will not be at West Coast in 2027. ABC News.
13: 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ABC Sunshine Coast.
5: This is Kelly Higgins Devine. ABC Sunshine Coast.
0: Coming up, the wonderful Paul Osborne will join me. We'll be talking about the world according to Paul. And look, I don't know about you, but I've been watching this story coming from Russia about the young woman who was working in a research laboratory to do with plague. And she died, apparently from pneumonic plague. There are lots of different versions of what might have happened and whether we're all going to be affected by plague. Apparently 200 people were put in quarantine who'd been associated with her. That's made me a little nervous. And so I said to Paul, can you do a bit of investigation? Because he's very good at these things, and just find out whether I should be worried and whether you should be worried. And he has a very interesting take on whether or not you and I should be worried about pneumonic plague in Russia. So that coming up. And as well, we'll have a bit of a chat about Brazil's elections. Apparently, it's quite the nation when it comes to elections. Might get into some of our elections as well. There are two people left. They sort of have they have polls, and then, you know, there might be 10 people up for it, and it gets fewer and fewer. And they're up to their last one, which is happening in a couple of weeks' time. So we'll find out a bit about the two, well, I was going to say contestants, but no, they're people put up, possible electorates who are going for president of Brazil. Neither really are quite substantial candidates. It's a really interesting situation there, and Paul will tell us more about it. Now, tonight's banger or clanger. Okay, one side has pulled away

0: is called Len. This was a huge hit back in the early 2000s. Steal My Sunshine by Len. They were a one-hit wonder here. They probably weren't in Canada. They definitely were here. Now, it's been 50-50 most of the night. One side has just pulled away a little. So you've got about, I don't know, 20 minutes to get your vote in. 0467 922 612 for Banger or Clanger tonight. B for Banger, C for Clanger.
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0: Before we get to Paul Osborne, let's get you a bit of Steeler's Wheel. We're stuck in the middle with you on 612 ABC Brisbane and the ABC across Queensland. 9 past 8.

0: Steelers Wheels, stuck in the middle with you. You're with Kelly Higgins Devine, and thank you to Monica, who texted in to say, Kel, the quiz tonight was great again. The banter between you and the contestants, superb, and that is the best part. Have fun in Bathurst and take your woolies. Thank you, Monica.
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0: Every week we look at what's happening in the world and we say, what the hell is going on? The man who makes sense of the nonsense is Paul Osborne, broadcaster, journalist, podcast consultant and producer. And this is The World According to Paul. And you can find him on Threads and Instagram. Look for PD Osborne, O-S-B-O-U-R-N-E. And Paul, good news. Apparently we're not all going to die of plague.
3: No, that's reassuring, isn't it?
0: It is. Okay, for those who don't know the story of what's been going on in Russia,
3: So a 28-year-old woman died in Russia a few days ago of some form of pneumonia. Mm-hmm. And this has now sparked this kind of global panic that we are about to be subsumed by the second Black Death and that the plague is coming for us all. And the reason being was that the 28-year-old in question worked at the Anti-Plague Research Institute of Siberia. So, look.
0: It makes us all nervous.
3: Somebody who works at a research institute that looks into how to combat the plague, who then dies of pneumonia when there is a form of that disease called pneumonic plague, you can understand the nervousness.
0: And she's so young.
3: And she's very young. Also, the fact that the Russian authorities, shall we say, do not have the best reputation for candor and haven't done a brilliant job of allaying those fears, of explaining what's going on. They've basically just said, no, nothing to worry about. Don't worry.
0: And that makes us worry.
3: Which, of course, makes everybody worry.
0: Look, you seem convinced that there's nothing here to worry about, but I'm not convinced. Because I like a bit of a conspiracy theory. They're fun. But she's young. C, it's where she was working. 200 other people were quarantined.
3: Like all the close contacts were quarantined.
0: You've got to tell me that's not just somebody who's got a bit of pneumonia.
3: That's a sensible thing. Let me try and allay your fears in that case.
0: Okay.
3: So, plague, which is an actual disease which is still around. I mean, we think of it as being something from the 14th century. It is an actual disease. There are hundreds of cases of plague every year, almost all of them either in the Democratic Republic of Congo or Madagascar.
0: That's good. Two good places to avoid.
3: It's eminently treatable with antibiotics.
0: Uh-huh.
3: Not only is it eminently treatable with antibiotics if you get there, you know, quickly, but also you can give those antibiotics as a preventative to the people around them.
0: All right.
3: There are different forms of plague. Mm-hmm. Bubonic plague, which is often what we sort of think of, that comes from being bitten by an infected flea. So the plague, as in the Black Death, is this thing called Yersinia pestis, is the name of the bacteria. It is found in mammals, and then the fleas that bite those mammals get infected. Those fleas bite you. You get bubonic plague. It can't normally be spread from person to person. It needs to be, you know, that infected animal or insect bites you.
0: Right. We're pretty sure she didn't have bubonic plague.
3: Pneumonic plague. And we've been told that this woman died from some version of pneumonia. Pneumonic plague can be spread between people, droplets from sneezing or coughing. But it's nowhere near as easy to spread as the flu or COVID. And yes, people will then go, but the plague of 1346 to 1353, the plague wiped out half of Europe's population at the time. Yes, it did, but I think medicine's advanced quite a bit since the 14th century. So we are able to treat that. So even if we were to go from more than one case, that would still not mean we are charging down the same path we were in 2020 with an even more dangerous pathogen. So yes, 200 people have been put under observation in Russia, But so far, there's no evidence of any person-to-person transmission. There's no evidence that anybody else... Well, they picked up a couple of flu cases. They picked up a couple of colds. They picked up a couple of COVID infections in the testing of those 200 people.
0: That sounds about right.
3: But they didn't pick up anyone with the plague.
0: Okay. Well, it is Russia in winter. We're getting to winter. You think colds and flus, that's a bit of COVID. All right. I should stop panicking.
3: I understand.
0: I don't trust them, though.
3: The problem is the online speculation. The problem is that, I say, Russian authorities are, shall we say, a bit on the shady side.
0: Mm.
3: We know that the Russian authorities don't always tell the truth. Oh. You know, just look at Ukraine. Just look at the way they reacted, for example, to deploying a banned substance in the UK in an effort to kill a former KGB agent. Mm-hmm. We know the Russians get up to all sorts of things that are, let's say, nefarious.
0: Mm.
3: And we know that they tend to lie about it when they're caught. So you can understand why people will be nervous about this. And the US has said it wants, you know, Russia to provide more information. It's monitoring closely. The World Health Organization says it's working with Russian authorities. But, yeah, online you've got people who are saying, oh, well, it's happened because she smashed a vial of this plague-causing bacteria, and that's why she died, or actually she's been infected with a weaponized strain of the disease. That's why they have this plague research lab, to weaponize bioweapons with which to kill everybody. Now, I am not saying that there are no people anywhere in the world who are not trying to develop more lethal strains of diseases to use as bioweapons. We know that people, for example, have used AI to try and do that. Some of the AI companies have said they've intervened to stop people doing that. So that is entirely possible. But at the moment, there's no evidence to support the claims that this has infected more than one person. There's no evidence to support the fact that this has come from something that was being worked on in the lab. I absolutely accept that's a weird coincidence. Even if it turned out that she had been infected with something she was working on in the laboratory, the chances of a single pneumonic plague infection in Siberia making it to wipe out half the population of Australia or Europe or America, pretty remote. As I say, hundreds of people are infected with plague every year in Democratic Republic of Congo and in Madagascar, and it has not yet caused a pandemic.
0: All right. Good to hear. I will stand down. And I'll stop posting those videos.
3: Yes, stop sending.
0: Making things worse.
3: Take off your tinfoil hat.
0: That's it. All right, let's go.

0: to Brazil, and we've got a Trump-style election shock. What is happening in Brazil?
1: It's absolutely fascinating because, you know, Brazil, one of the world's biggest democracies, 214 million people, you know, huge economic power. You don't often think of Brazil, but a very big country with a huge amount of economic power and, let's say, a reputation for chaos in its politics. Wave after wave of corruption, you know, presidents banned from running in future, sent to prison, whole government departments under investigation for corruption. It's an ongoing thing in Brazil. On Sunday, they had the first round of voting in their presidential election.
0: And they had rounds of voting?
1: Well, they have more than one round of voting if nobody gets more than 50% of the votes in the first round, which is what happened. So the incumbent president, Lula da Silva, who's going for a fourth term in office, they're non-consecutive terms, is going for his fourth term in office. He lost out very narrowly to a right-wing candidate called Flavio Bolsonaro. Now, Bolsonaro may be a name that you remember. His dad, Jair Bolsonaro, was the president from 2018 to 2022, lost the election in 2022, and see if this rings any bells, refused to concede defeat, refused to accept that he had lost, tried to obstruct the process of his successor taking office.
0: Sent rioters to the Capitol, did he?
1: Sent rioters to invade government buildings and ended up being convicted of plotting a coup. Mm-hmm. And being sentenced to 27 years in prison. Now, he's not currently in prison. He's under house arrest, but he is barred from running for office. And at the end of last year, he named his own son as the favored candidate of his movement to run for president. He came out on top in this first round of voting, but not by enough to get elected outright. So the shock initially is the polling had it as kind of a dead heat, but with Lula probably just about ahead. Obviously, there's the issue that, you know, his dad did try to subvert democracy in the country, overthrow an election result, is currently serving under house arrest, a very long prison sentence for trying to carry out a coup.
0: Doesn't sound like a big swathe of the Brazilian population is worried by that, though.
1: Well, the thing about this election is that it's driven largely by who you hate more. There's not a lot of love for either of these candidates across the broad mass of the population. Polling finds that about 45% of voters absolutely hate Lula da Silva. And about 45% of voters absolutely hate Bolsonaro. And it's just which of them can motivate the other 10% to lean their way and vote for them.
0: I've often wondered, just sidebar, I've often wondered, Paul Osborne, is that how we should vote in Australia? Not for who we actually want, but we vote for who we really don't want and go from there. And the person who gets the least amount of hate, they win office.
1: As an outside observer to Australian politics, the first time I was here and there was, I can't remember if it was a state election or a federal election, but something came up about the voting system, because the voting system is completely different, obviously, to how we vote in the UK. And so someone was explaining how this works to me. They said, you know, so you rank them in preference order and you go all the way down the list and you start with your favourite and you work your way down to the bottom. And I said, and what happens when I get to the ones that I wouldn't ever vote for? Like, there'll be candidates on that list who, you know, whose views are so reprehensible, out there, unhinged, crazy, that there's no way I would ever want to vote for them.
0: Yep.
1: Oh, you can't do that.
0: Yeah,
1: I said, what do you mean? They said, well, if you don't preference everybody, then you haven't voted properly. I said, so if there's a guy who stands up and he's like, hi, everyone, I'm a racist, I basically hate everyone, I'm also massively corrupt, if you want to send me a backhander, here's my post address, I'd still have to on some level say, well, if the other eight candidates all fell under a bus, I suppose he'll do.
0: Yes.
1: And someone eventually said to me, the thing you have to do fundamentally is that to never have your vote count to those parties is to make sure they're below the two main parties. So, you know, whichever way you put Labour and or, you know, Liberal or National, and you would imagine you'd also now count One Nation in that with the polling, anyone who comes under them, all three, that vote's never going to count for them, because at some point one of those other three is going to get over 50% and it will stop there.

0: But I did say, surely we should be able, on some level, to say, well, yeah, this one, this one, this one, this one, definitely not this one. Definitely not this one who's literally written on the ballot paper, I am a crazed lunatic. Definitely not that one. Definitely not this one who says I'm corrupt. Definitely not that one. No, you have all of them. You have to think, who do I want?
1: Sometimes in state elections, they rule that you can only put, you only have to number one box. I'm not sure whether we're back to that or not. We did have it at one stage under Labor, and then it changed. And I have a feeling I've seen it recently, but I'll have to check that out. But we can do one, just one. One.
0: What's funny is that the last time in the UK we talked about electoral reform, which was about 15 years ago, and we're now just starting to talk about it again. We had a referendum in 2011 on whether to change the voting system, and what we were being offered was the Australian voting system as an alternative. And this is going to infuriate people. One of the reasons that was given for why we should reject it is, why on earth would we want the same system as Australia? As if that were inherently a bad thing.
1: I would be happy with a 1-2-3. Like you give your top three, and after that, who cares? Like you're really voting for no one after that point. And I suppose you've got your how-to cards, and they're done so that the preferences then flow onto the party the way they want it to flow onto the party. I get that too, but I reckon after you've done 1-2-3, do you really need to? Need number every 50 candidates. Although, can I say, Paul, that when we get the Senate, you know how it goes for a block, the piece of paper for the Senate.
0: Oh, and you get a ballot paper that's the size of a bedsheet.
1: I take that very personally, and I number each person. If there's 150 candidates, I go 100.
0: You clear the afternoon.
1: I do. I've got nothing else to do, and I'm having my say. But I know inherently that my first 10 numbers are really the only ones that count, really, and not even that. So it's kind of it's democracy at work, and mostly we get in Senate, you can do above the line as well. You don't have to number them all separately. But anyhow, back to Brazil.
0: Yes, so in Brazil, they are going to have a runoff at the end of the month, 25th of October, between these two candidates. Bolsonaro's policies, very hard line on crime, wants to build mega prisons, wants to castrate rapists.
1: Oh, okay.
0: Also wants to pardon his father, weirdly. You know, who could have seen that coming? It's kind of a rematch by proxy because Lula da Silva was jailed back in 2018 on corruption charges. Those charges were later annulled. He was barred from running in 2018, which is when Bolsonaro's dad was elected. He then beat Bolsonaro Sr. in 2022, who then refused to accept defeat. Now we're having a kind of rematch by proxy between him and his son, which will go to this runoff at the end of the month. The other thing that's interesting is whether this is part of a sort of continental shift.
1: Yep.
0: Right-wing candidates have won the last seven Latin American presidential elections. Mexico and Uruguay are the only countries that are left with left-leaning leaders at the moment. Now, that could be Trump, that could be the rise of nationalism, it could be the same political shift to the right that you've seen across large parts of Europe, that you see in Australia as well. So that's not isolated to Brazil. The betting markets that you can now bet on more or less everything is polymarket type things. Have Bolsonaro at 85% likely to win. It might not be as simple as that because both candidates are so unpopular. If 45% hate one guy and 45% hate the other, then Lula da Silva's angle here is to try and motivate all of the people who hate the other guy to sort of hold their nose and vote for him, even if they don't like him that much either, on the grounds that he's maybe not as bad. And a big part of that will be that 33 million people who were registered to vote, about one in five, didn't vote in the first round of voting. So that is a record for people not taking part in elections in Brazil. He will be wanting to appeal to them to try and motivate them to come out for that runoff and boost his numbers, because it is very, very tight. It's sort of 47 to 45% in the first round. So it's very tight margins. But the momentum now is with Bolsonaro.
1: When's that vote happening?
0: 25th of October. So they've got a couple of weeks of campaigning before it happens. And, you know, if you think this doesn't, it's only Brazil. Well, you know, firstly, obviously, Brazil very...

0: large country, economically very powerful, but also, of course, home to the Amazon rainforest. And so we're all fairly dependent on Brazil from a climate change, you know, perspective. And I don't want to drag climate change in here, but if you spent the first 10 minutes of our conversation thinking, oh, despite his reassurances, I'm actually quite worried about this whole plague business, that it's going to kill us all. Climate change is far more likely to kill you than the plague. So I would be more concerned about whoever ends up running Brazil, what they're going to do to keep the Amazon rainforest going is a much more pressing threat to your future than one person dying of pneumonia in Russia.
1: And anybody else sort of in the running at this point?
0: They're all out now. It's down to the... It works kind of like the French system where the top two go on to the next round and everybody else is out. And so they then have to try and form alliances with all the other parties, all the other sort of campaign groups and try and get them to endorse them. But it just goes to the top two now. So whichever one of the two gets over 50% will take over.
1: All right. So that's a bit of Brazil, a bit of Russia.
0: Bit of plague.
1: Tonight.
0: Sleep well.
1: And that was The World According to Paul. You can find Paul on Threads and Instagram at PD Osborne. Thank you so much.
0: Thank you.
1: Always fun having a chat with Paul Osborne. Steve asking me tonight, hey, Kel, are you PK? I think meaning Patricia Karvelas. No. No, I'm not. I wish. She's awesome. Okay, and thank you to Graham saying, Kel, the 1-2-3 voting system is called optional preferential. Ah, that's correct. Thank you, Graham. Big reminder, it seems like the easier way of doing things, doesn't it? Okay, tonight's banger or clanger is Steal My Sunshine by Len. Now, this has been a close vote all night, but you did make a decision, Queensland. I don't have to give a deciding vote. So I'll play the song. If you decided banger, then you'll hear the whole thing and applause. If you decided clanger, somewhere through this song, I'll drop a bomb on it and we will never hear it in full again. Now, Veronique texted in to say banger. Doug says, not a great song. However, it kind of makes me feel young, reminds me of days gone by. So I say, bang, bang, bang. But James in Herberton, I think, hates this song with every fibre of his being, saying, I hate that song so much. I've changed stations twice just from hearing a tiny bit. Clanger. So no matter how this goes, it's going to be a little bit painful for James.

0: My Sunshine gets to be played again. It ended up 90% to 10% tonight. It was close, very, very close, 50-50. So 90%, what am I saying? It was 55% to 45. Sorry, my maths, I did my maths in my head and it came out very, very badly. So, yeah, 55 to 45 tonight, and it was very, very close for most of the night. So, well done to all those who voted, to James in Herberton, who, well, look, he's probably not listening by now because he changed stations just hearing the 12-second grab from that song, so I imagine the whole thing probably did his head in.
1: I don't remember leaving. 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
0: And it's 23 to 9. What were some of the challenges you grappled with in the early days of parenthood? Was it lack of sleep? The constant anxiety about the baby? Am I, especially with your first one, am I doing this right? Have they fed enough? Are they sleeping enough? Have I, you know, looked at the nappy? Is everything going okay? Or the highs and crashing lows of what is a very emotionally volatile period? Well, one local musician picked up her pen while her child slept, bless her for having the energy to do that, and has documented her journey of motherhood through a beautiful new album. Sarah Irvine is a Brisbane-based folk artist and songwriter. Hi, Sarah.
10: Hi, Kelly.
0: Where did you get the energy, honestly, to be writing songs when you've got a baby?
10: It's a good question, really. It's a bit of a blur, I think. I didn't know that it was going to happen. I sort of asked that same question looking at other musicians like Laura Marling. She released an album when she had a really small child, and I thought, how has she managed to do that? And I think it sort of planted a seed because I was feeling like it was a time where I had a lot of creative ideas, but not really a lot of time to explore them. So, I thought maybe I would really like to make something. How can I make that possible?
0: Well, of course, a lot of singer-songwriters do, after they've had a child, be it, you know, the dads, you know, your John Lennons who writes Beautiful Boy, and so many other artists who've done the same, be they male or female. There's something about becoming a parent that spurs something, I think, in a lot of artists, you know, any parent really, but when you're part of that creative process. So for you, where did it sort of maybe push you as a songwriter that you hadn't been before?
10: Yeah, I think for me, in many ways, I was in a real kind of transition period musically where I'd been in this band, and this was all happening for me in Scotland because I am from Brisbane, but I've only just moved back this year. So, I was in this band and it didn't work out, and then COVID hit and I was in this sort of in-between period of time where I had a few songs and I really wanted to write a little bit more. And I think becoming a mother, it was such a transformation and a real change in my life. And I suppose you want to write about what you're experiencing, and this was a real opportunity to do that and to write a kind of different story of love rather than the sort of, I guess, you know, story of heartbreak or
0: romantic love. Yeah, it's different.
10: Yeah, definitely. It was the songs on this album come from like a real place of a different kind of love. There's a bit of like a mix in there as well, but there's a lot of songs that are kind of for my daughter and about the kind of love that you can feel. And I suppose I should say there is also a little bit kind of about the struggle of like motherhood in there and the kind of pressures of trying to parent in the modern world as a woman.
0: Oh, yeah. One of the things I remember, my daughter is now nearly 24. She's a couple of weeks off being 24.
10: Amazing.
0: And I still, got there,
10: Yeah, well done.
0: I remember about, 2 weeks after she was born, because you do have that, euphoric period and everything's new and shiny and yee-haw.
10: And you expect to be kind of sleep deprived.
0: Yeah, that's right. And then it really hits. And I remember she was in one of those little bouncer netty things, and in the, because I took her in the shower area with me, not in the shower itself, but the bathroom. So she was kind of just there because she was awake, and I said, "Okay, I'll have a shower while she's there." And then just getting in the shower and just bursting into tears, like out of nowhere. And I'm sure every mum or dad, whoever it is, has had that moment of feeling totally overwhelmed, and then, what is my life now?
10: Yeah.
0: That feel, and we all do it, but nobody really wants to admit to it, because saying I'm struggling is so hard at that point when everyone expects you to just be happy and you've got a child. Maybe it's a baby. She's beautiful. Why would you be crying? All those things. But we've all been there and done that. We've had that moment of, oh, my God, I can never go back. My life is forever about, not 100% about this little person, because that would be bad for them and bad for you, but still your life shifts in a way you didn't really contemplate at the time.
10: And maybe you can't contemplate it,
0: You can't tell anyone.
10: Yeah. And you can't really know how it's going to be until you're in it. And I think because we do all have, there's such a vast difference in experience, it can be kind of vulnerable to talk about if it is difficult, because so often everyone out there is kind of putting on the face of I'm doing great, thanks for asking.
0: Fine. Yeah, she's slipping through.
10: Yeah, and then the reality of that sometimes is really different. And I think what is expected of us often, especially as women in the role of caretaker, is a lot. And I mean, for me personally, I definitely felt really angry and a little bit surprised just culturally how different things weren't really available to me anymore, and spaces that I used to be able to visit very easily kind of became more challenging. And
0: just because you've got a pram or you've got a child.
10: I think it's a real sort of wake up to what people who live with disability experience as well. And it just opens your eyes to a kind of, I'm going to get on with this now. The world isn't necessarily making it easier for me.
0: That's it. And look, we've painted parenting. And
10: I know. It's also very
0: but it's
10: joyful.
0: It's also great. Some of my best laughs have come with my daughter and
10: totally.
0: Sharing things and all that sort of stuff as well. So how did you enjoy your time? And you were in Edinburgh?
10: Yeah. I lived in Edinburgh for 12 years. I ended up there traveling, and I felt really myself and at home there. And there's such a vibrant kind of folk community and storytelling community. And just, I suppose, that traditional culture that really is such a part of Scotland and really celebrated. And it was a really special place to be and to make music. Yeah. And
0: you've kept your accent nicely. Well done.
10: It's hard, coming back. I'm noticing with my daughter now, she definitely in the last month or two, we've been here,

0: since the beginning of the year, but she's started to really have the slang and the Australian accent. Yeah. Yeah, but I was really lucky in Scotland because last year I received funding to make this record.
1: And, oh, great.
0: Part of the, I suppose, project was to also put on some parent-friendly gigs. Mm-hmm. So that was one of the things I found really tricky, kind of becoming a mum and trying to continue a music practice, let alone like a creative practice, even like going out to see music. Being in that community really involves kind of like things that happen at bedtime or when you're exhausted. Mm. So we put on these two gigs in Edinburgh and Glasgow that were at like times more accessible to people who care during the day. And they also, we welcomed children, which was really nice because I think often it can be really tricky to take your kids to
1: when
0: things
1: you think
0: that are
1: things
0: for
1: should
0: you.
1: Be quiet.
0: And they, yeah, yeah, they're not necessarily like deemed as children's entertainment, but they're spaces that they're cultural spaces, you know, to be invited into for them is really amazing, but also I think for parents to be able to still like enjoy going to live music.
1: That's great.
0: Really, really, really fun.
1: I used to love the movies for, it was parents and kids movies,
0: yeah,
1: or mums and babies movies.
0: Yeah, yeah.
1: And you get in there, the babies would be crying, the toddlers would be going insane. I was like, I don't care, I'm watching this movie.
0: Yeah.
1: And everyone's children would be just running amok, but it didn't matter because everyone's children were running amok.
0: Yeah, totally.
1: It was very freeing.
0: It was an accepted sort of form to be
1: yes.
0: in. No one was stressed about, you know, being no. quiet or anything. Yeah.
1: That's it. Oh, that's my child 3 rows over climbing on. They're fine.
0: Yeah,
1: they're absolutely
0: making
1: fine.
0: Friends.
1: Yeah. Now, what's the album called?
0: The album's called Painted Light.
1: Mm-hmm.
0: Yeah, and it's a sort of 10 tracks, some of which I have had written a bit before and then a lot that I wrote during this time. I think getting the funding was a real kind of motivating force and really like validating. When you're in a bit of a sort of transition, you're not really sure how to keep your creative practice going and what the future looks like, and a funding body says to you, hey, here's this money, you can make the thing you want to make. Yeah, it was really motivating. So I found that I was able to like write a lot more. And and I think because of that, a lot of what I was writing about was about motherhood, and kind of then the album took kind of more of a form of speaking to that and speaking to just different kinds of love.
1: Yeah. What song are you going to play for us tonight?
0: I'm going to play a song called Bright Star, which isn't actually about motherhood, but is about kind of love. And yeah, I wrote this song based a bit on the poem by Yeats called When You Are Old.
1: Mm-hmm.
0: And the idea of, I guess, imagining someone who you once loved in the future and imagining how that might feel in the future to you.
1: All right. Sarah Irvine joining us tonight, Brisbane-based folk artist and songwriter. The album is Painted Light, and this is Bright Star.

0: That was just gorgeous. Bright Star by Sarah Irvine from her new album, Painted Light. And you've kind of gone past the mainstream AI-driven streaming services. So where can we find the album?
1: You can find the album on Bandcamp and Subvert, which are two services where you can purchase the album. And then on Tidal and Qobuz, which are kind of streaming services, which are a little bit more, I guess, artist-centric and pay artists a bit better.
0: Good.
1: Yeah. Maybe a little bit better.
0: Lovely. Lovely. Now, a couple of messages that have come through for you, Sarah. The great thing about radio, live radio, is live feedback. Michael says, absolutely beautiful song. Thank you. Michael from Fernvale. And Kathy Kingaroy says, that's such a beautiful voice and a beautiful song. Thank you for putting some beauty into my day.
1: Oh, thank you.
0: That's from the lovely Kat.
1: I was struggling there. I was like, I should have drunk a glass of water before singing because I was like,
0: No one knew. Yeah. You did brilliantly. Sarah Irvine, thank you for coming in tonight.
1: Thank you so much for having me, Kelly.
2: Lodging on the Blind Side.
3: If we truly are a sporting nation, then we need a section in the census about our sporting interests and affiliations.
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3: Or just up the top of it. You know, I love Manly. Foz is doing a great job.
5: And I get all my rugby league from Bludging on the
3: Blind Side.
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0: It's hard to imagine what it's like hurtling down Conrod Street at Bathurst, as you all know. I'm going to Bathurst tomorrow morning, so the wonderful Zach Mander will be sitting in the chair for me. Look, if you did it, though, you'd be in a loud, fast, expensive V8 supercar. And for young driver Campbell Logan, it's what dreams are made of.
7: Imagine hurtling down Conrod Strait at nearly 300 kilometres an hour, pushing 130 kilos on the brake pedal, while your heart rate sits at a punishing 180 beats a minute. For 22-year-old Tasmanian racing driver Campbell Logan, it's just another day at the office. Oil's been pumping through his veins for 10 years now.
8: Most people I race against, they started when they were really young, say like 5 or 6 years old in go-karts. I'm a little bit different. I started when I was 13 in go-karts. So for me, it's pretty late, actually, to be honest. And it all started because my dad, there was a film playing on Channel 10 at home. It was a film called Rush, which follows the 1976 F1 season of Niki Lauda and James Hunt, their rivalry. And I watched that and I don't remember much. I was 12, I think, at the time, and I was just fascinated, and I hopped on my computer and just went F1 crazy, and then sort of saw they started in go-karts, all the drivers, and I went to Dad and said, hey, like, can I have a go? And he said, no way, because he knew how much it would probably cost. And I just begged him, and then eventually got to go through one of his schoolmates, his son, who's now my best mate, was racing at the time.
7: He finally got his chance. But stepping into a go-kart for the first time wasn't all roaring engines and instant confidence.
8: Pretty scary, to be honest. Like, I remember being very nervous. I was very shy at the time. I didn't really say much.

0: I don't know if I gave much away, but I was, I was very nervous, but it's a really hard feeling to describe. I'm sure many people have it with their passions at home. Like when you're doing something you absolutely love and you dream about doing every day, it's just a release from everything else. So yeah, it was, I don't know, it was very calming in a way.
1: But stepping out of a lightweight go-kart and into a manual, fire-breathing race car is a whole different beast, complete with intense safety protocols.
0: We actually do, by the rules, have to be able to extract ourselves in case of any emergency within 10 seconds. 10 seconds is pretty lenient, to be honest, so I don't struggle, but you always need to make sure you know if something goes wrong, exactly what you need to unplug. And even at a supercar level, we're plugged into a lot more things. So we run like a cool box, which plugs into a top, which has vanes, pumps cold water around our chest to keep us cool. So we're plugged into that. And then our radio's plugged in and our helmet air. So there's a lot of things you got to unplug quickly, then get out.
1: What does it feel like to go 295 kilometres an hour?
0: You're not thinking about much, if I'm honest. Like, it's if you're thinking about what I had for breakfast, you're probably thinking of the wrong thing. So not a whole lot. Like, it's, I remember the first time I jumped in a fast car and went that speed, you're sort of going through second gear, third, fourth, and you're like, oh, okay, this is pretty quick. And then you go to fifth gear and, oh, this is not stopping anytime soon. So it's not even really the top speed that's the most impressive. It's more the brakes and how quickly they can stop you, how powerful they are. We do passenger rides in the cars, which is pretty cool. A lot of my sponsors get to come and family get to come in the car with me, and everyone always hops out saying, the power's cool, but man, the brakes are impressive. Every time I hit the brake pedal, I have to push between 110 to 130 kilos. So you can imagine when I come home from a race meeting, I hop in my, I drive a Ford Transit van as a daily. It's a bit hard when I first hit the pedal. It's very soft, so the car stops very quickly. But yeah, it's a lot of force we have to push.
1: Logan's rise has been a massive family journey. And while his dad navigated rallies back in the day, his mum isn't quite as keen on speed. Though she made a promise she might live to regret.
0: The whole bet with my mum was she would, because she's very scared, she's even scared of roller coasters. She made a deal with me that when I made it to supercars, she, as a driver, she would come with me. So now she has to.
1: Are you making plans? Where are you gonna make this date to make your mum come for a drive?
0: I want to scare her as much as possible, as horrible as that sounds. So we do a race on the street circuits of Adelaide where we get to do some laps, and street circuits are frightening, to be honest, because you're millimetres away from a concrete wall. So she's coming to the event, so I'm trying to get her in for there.
1: Is this like revenge for getting grounded or something?
0: No, not at all.
1: It'll just be fun. Maybe she'll get the bug.
0: I hope not. It's expensive. No, she. It's nice that, like, my family are so invested in what I do and very proud, and I feel very honoured. I don't know how to explain it. When you have that support from your family and people that, you know, I do look up to my mum and dad and my sister, and they sacrifice a lot for me. So it's a huge honour to go racing, and to have their support it's incredible.
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2: Well, that's it for me for this week. Zach Mander will be in with you tomorrow. 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So I'll have all the action for you. You have a fantastic Wednesday night. It's 9 o'clock.
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0: ABC News, good evening. I'm William Howard Evans. Memorial services marking the third anniversary of the deadly Hamas terrorist attacks on October 7 have been held in Israel. Here's Middle East correspondent Matthew Doran.
1: At the Nova Music Festival site near the town of Ra'im, Israelis gathered to remember those killed and taken hostage. The dance event was the scene of the deadliest massacre that day, with hundreds murdered and dozens dragged back across the Gaza border as hostages. In all on that day, around 1,200 people were killed and 251 taken hostage by Hamas, the ordeal for the captives only ending late last year when the final living hostages were released. This year's anniversary is set against the backdrop of the looming Israeli election and simmering anger over the failures of the government and security establishment allowing the attacks to occur. Matthew Doran, ABC News, Jerusalem.
0: The day also marks 3 years since the start of Israel's war on Gaza, which has reportedly killed more than 74,000 Palestinians. Ghalia al-Hadi is displaced from eastern Gaza and says the attacks have been relentless.
2: We have been in agony for 3 years, suffering known only to God. We have found no rest. The torment continues. In this October 7th, we have been asking ourselves what is happening. Only God knows. Every day brings bombing, martyrs and the wounded. Every single day.
0: Evacuation centres across Nepal have been closing down as the government moves from search and rescue operations to rehabilitation efforts. More than 5,000 people remain missing, including 34 Australians, after devastating floods along the border with Tibet. National Director of World Vision Nepal, Roslyn Gabriel, says aid workers have been providing all the support they can.
3: The evacuation centres are slowly closing down, though, and the people are being supported. Organisations like World Vision are supporting them with rental assistance. And this is a recommendation from the government to provide cash for rent so that people can at least get back into a home environment.
0: Researchers say lethal injections are difficult to get right because doctors and medical professionals do not participate in executions in the US. Death row inmate Krista Pike has woken up and is speaking almost a week after a failed execution attempt via lethal injection at a US prison. Lecturer in bioethics at Monash University, Julian Copland, says lethal injections may be sourced from the grey market or compounding pharmacies, so would not necessarily be up to standard.
4: So there's the issue of appropriate training. There's an issue of the drugs themselves. They're harder and harder to get access to because the major pharmaceutical companies that make them don't allow them to be used for executions. We have the EU trying to use its own power to prevent these drugs being used for executions.
0: There were emotional scenes at a police funeral in Sydney today as the family and friends of 20-year-old Constable Mia Lay said their farewells. Danuta Kazaki was there.
5: At a packed full police funeral at St Andrew's Cathedral in Sydney's CBD, Clem Lay spoke of his daughter's service.
6: If there was a star to shoot for, Mia made it something she aspired to make happen.
5: Her partner Daniel, also a police officer, says he was getting ready to propose marriage.
7: Mia and I went ring shopping together not too long ago.
5: Police Commissioner Mal Lanyon says the officer, killed as a passenger in a police car in Redfern last month, would be granted 2 police medals posthumously. The funeral was followed by a march and guard of honour down Bathurst Street in tribute to the young constable.
0: It's been revealed Marrickville Golf Club previously received grant funding 5 times before it was promised $6 million by Prime Minister Anthony Albanese. Mr Albanese held an undisclosed honorary membership to the Sydney Club. Constitutional lawyer Anne Toomey has identified the previous grants totalling more than $50,000, which were all awarded through closed, non-competitive processes. She is surprised by how many times the golf club has benefited from taxpayer funding.
8: I was first of all quite shocked that this organisation had won so many grants in this non-competitive closed system. A lot of this money is floating around under these kinds of fundamentally unfair systems.
0: And in sport, Jordan Ridley has moved from Essendon to Geelong in a bid on move day 3 of the AFL's trade period. Ridley, who turns 28 in a fortnight, won the Bombers Club Champion Award but has suffered injuries.

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2: Twice in 1 week, a very good evening to you from Perth, Western Australia. Yes, Christine for Nightlife, filling in for Philip Clark. And I believe he is sipping martinis with David Pryor. That's what I'm told, as your studios get a reboot. Same team as Sunday night. My producer is Dave Carsten, usually producing WA Afternoons and Gardening Australia for Perth on TV. He's now been fully inducted into Team Nightlife, so be sure to give him a call, 1300 800 222. And, of course, the text line remains the same tonight as well, 0467 922 702. You will hear your Nightlife news breakdown next hour with Katina Curtis, Senior Political Correspondent for Capital Brief. We're going to have story time with Ian Verinder in economics. But this hour, I do want you to get involved because we are going to talk about home appliances, toasters, microwaves, fridges, TVs, home security, smart bulbs, pyrolytic ovens. And I'll tell you why. Because back in 2012, a certain company floated the idea of a water-free washing machine for every household, i.e. small-scale dry cleaning. And 1 year ago, they patented this idea in the US. If cost-effective, it could be a major market disruptor, but it could also be a fizzer on the transition to something greater, much like the Zip Drive, which occupied that awkward spot in the retail market between the death of the floppy disk and the start of thumb drives. But anyway, over the next 55 minutes, you have access to two of the most knowledgeable gadget geeks in the country. Chris Button is known as the Gadget Guy. He's based in Adelaide, and I'm told that his house is literally filled with gadgets. And I also have Gianni Di Giovanni, an award-winning journalist, gamer, podcaster based in Perth. He's a tech writer for the ABC. So what I need from you right now is tell them about the smartest device in your home. 1300 800 222. Tell them about the smartest device in your home. If you're proud of something, if you managed to get some tech working that you thought would never work, 0467 922 702, and we'll talk about that next.
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2: So last Friday, my 8-year-old daughter's primary school had a maker's market. I also have a 3-year-old son, so I have ignored this event for the past 2 years. We had a baby to care for, but my daughter really wanted to do it this time. And there was one rule. You need to make the items yourself. As you can imagine, you know, busy but loving, time-poor parents interpreted this in many ways. There was a beautiful stall where the girls had made earrings and bracelets to sell. There was a baked goods store where the mum was repeatedly reminding the son, "I was up at 4 a.m. to make these." And there were a number of stalls with suspiciously wrapped plastic toys that smelt like formaldehyde-scented parcels from Temu. And then there was old mate with his 3D printer, and boy, oh boy, was he making money hand over fist. And sure, Dad clearly paid the price of a small car for this thing, but the 3D dragons and the turtle designs he was creating were on par with Anko. I also have a friend whose 15-year-old daughter printed a part for their broken dishwasher, installed it, and got it working again. This from one device. So what are some of the big technological advances we've seen in domestic appliances? When it comes to items you use in the home, just how smart is your toaster, fridge, light bulb now? Tell me about the smartest device in your house, 1300 800 222 or 0467 922 702. Chris Button is the gadget guy. He reviews the latest tech, travels the world speaking at conferences, can troubleshoot for anything. Good evening, Chris.

0: Good evening, Christine. Thank you so much for having me on this evening.
1: Yes, you are welcome. And we also have Gianni Di Giovanni, an award-winning journalist, podcaster from Perth. He's one of the tech writers for the ABC. Good evening, Giovanni.
2: Hello.
1: Gianni.
2: Oh, Christine. Hello. How are you?
1: I'm good, Gianni. And look, you're both in Melbourne for a conference. This is for the International Games Week conference. Mm. So we'll talk about that later on if we get some time. But can I ask you both, what is the smartest device in your house? Chris, firstly.
0: I think I've got to go with something pretty rudimentary and pretty basic because it controls pretty well everything else in my house, and that's my internet router, because without that, everything else falls to pieces. There's no device that can be smart if it's not connected to Wi-Fi or internet. So I'd have to say the humble internet router would be the smartest, or at least the brains of the operation of my house.
1: That makes sense. Gianni?
2: I reckon I'm going to go with my phone, actually, and because I often think about phones as being the most useful computer that we have on us all the time. Think about how only a few years ago we'd be like, all right, if we're going to make a big purchase, we have to go to the big computer, the computer that's sitting there. We have to bring the laptop out, set it up and all those sorts of things. But, you know, these smart devices in our pockets are some of the most accessible and useful computers that anyone has with them. And they connect to your router and they control all the rest of your devices in most circumstances as well. So that's what I'm going to go for. I'm going to go for the not-so-humble phone that sits in our pocket.
1: Yeah, that's a very good point. And look, I don't think I've got anything too smart in the house, but I did buy one of the smart bulbs for my daughter because it can do rainbow colours and her friends think it's a bit of a disco.
2: Yeah,
1: so that's
2: cool.
1: Yeah, that's how crazy we get. But I just find this all so interesting. Before we get into it, Chris, you know, is there a bit of nominative determinism going on with you? Because your surname is Button and you love technology. And, you know, I wonder, you know, whether that influenced your occupation at all.
0: It could well do. And it's a nice change from the nickname, you know, the curious case of Benjamin Button that I used to get a lot during school. So, it's certainly very apt that I've ended up talking, writing and covering technology, video games, lots of things that involve buttons and inputs of sorts. So
2: you could be a tailor, though, as well, if you were going to, you know, put some buttons on a shirt.
0: Yeah, yeah, could be an embroiderer, but I'm not very good with my hands like that, so I've probably entered a far better profession suited to my talents.
1: Nice pun there. And look, you recently went to a tech expo in Berlin, Chris, which I understand had more robot vacuums than a daycare centre. Can you tell us what it was like.
0: Yes, so I was actually reporting from the ground for that one here back in Australia, but a colleague of mine went to Berlin for IFA, which is one of the biggest tech expos and trade shows in the world, really. And it's where a lot of tech companies from around the world, they get together, they announce what's coming out for the next 12 months in the world of home appliances, smart technology, and anything under that very broad umbrella. And predictably, as has been the case the last few years, there was a lot of home robotics appliances, including things that are already in our homes and things that may enter our homes over the next 12 months or in the next few years. And a lot of that did include, you know, new versions of robot vacuums, robot mowers, robot pool cleaners, and a lot of them have arms now, which is something that's quite different to what we've potentially been used to in recent years gone by.
1: Hang on, a robot vacuum with arms, isn't it meant to be able to fit through tiny gaps that are filled with lint and other such things?
0: Yeah, traditionally they have been just quite a flat, circular little device that can fit under couches and other bits and pieces of furniture. But one of the trends that a lot of the robotics manufacturers are experimenting with at the moment is putting an arm that can retract and extend out of the robot and then retract once it's no longer needed to then pick up items off the floor. because if there's a sock on the floor or if there's something that's on the floor, then the robot would just try and navigate around it, leaving what's under the sock sort of unattended, uncleaned. But then if it's able to pick that up or pick up shoes that maybe kids or someone else has left on the floor, then it can pick them up, put them out of the way, clean the surface and get on with its job.
1: So I welcome the arm. Yeah. Let's give it two arms.
0: Yeah, absolutely. Yeah. It's great in theory. So
2: I wonder if it

0: can teach the kids to use their arms to pick up the bits and pieces that they've left around.
1: I trust the robot. I trust the robot. that is really quite incredible, because if the vacuum sucks it up, we know it's the death of the vacuum too. So I guess it's good motivation for the robot as well. Pool cleaners, I used to cry when I would see the 80s blue vacuum that would clean the pool that I believe still exists, the crawly that is a little bit creepy. But how has this changed? I'm curious.
2: Yeah, so that's another area that's seen a fair bit of advancement in recent years, and I think there's a lot of manufacturers at the moment who are making a big push, especially heading towards the Australian summer. A lot of these robotic pool cleaners are getting smarter, using a lot of the navigation technology and advancements that have been seen in home robot vacuums, and applying that to swimming pools, so they can intelligently navigate the walls and the undersides of swimming pools to be able to comprehensively clean everything. And then there are some robot pool cleaners that can even float to the surface and skim the surface, sucking up leaves, sand, dust, dirt, other little bits of sediment to prevent that from actually entering the pool in the first place, or getting to the bottom of the pool. So the idea is that if you make a one-off investment in one of these to begin with, then that will save you time and money in the long run compared to doing it yourself, or potentially paying for someone to professionally do it over time, which is, it's the idea is to try and automate a lot of the tasks that perhaps we might not want to spend our time doing, and doing more leisurely things with our time. That's the theory, at least.
1: Yes, using the pool for swimming, not cleaning. It's a quarter past. It's Nightlife with Christine Layton. My guests are Chris Button, the gadget guy, and we've got Gianni Di Giovanni in the 774 studios as well. Two very expert tech daddies, I guess we could say, because Gianni is known as Tech Daddy in WA, just for the record. But look, we've got lots of texts coming in, and the numbers remain the same tonight, 1300 800 222, or send me a text on 0467 922 702. Tell me about the smartest device in your home. Can I bring on a talkback caller? I've got Tracy from Moonee Ponds who wants to weigh in, gentlemen. Hi, Tracy.
3: Oh, hi, Christine. Hi, Chris. Hi, Gianni. Listen, hello. They're all smarter than me. All of them. I have to go to ChatGPT and take photos of practically everything and say, what's going on here? And then he leads me astray. So the induction cooker, the coffee pod machine, I don't know what happens with the machine that's at my door that I let people in the apartment. It's got all of these buttons. I have no idea what they are.
1: Oh, do you have a CCTV doorbell?
3: To let people in, I'd have to go downstairs.
1: Is it a video camera doorbell?
3: Yes, yes.
1: Yeah, I understand. So what is the smartest device in your house, Tracy?
3: I reckon it would be that or the induction cooker, yeah. And at least with the induction cooker and the pod, I think rather than throw things out the window, turning off and on is the way I get things usually working.
0: That now, works pretty well.
2: Yeah.
1: Tracy, you have sent in a photo of your hand to the text line. You're holding a cigarette, but you've also got a tattoo on the back of your hand. It almost looks like it is
3: a motherboard.
1: Yeah. What's that about?
3: Well, I'm the mummy dom, I suppose. It's a homage. It's my only tat. It's a homage to Seven of Nine from Star Trek, but it's more about, I suppose, the journey. My grandmother used a washboard, and I use artificial intelligence, and yet I think we're dumber than we were 100 years ago.
1: Yes, I would have to agree. What do you think, gentlemen?
2: Well, I think that's really interesting, because I know there are a lot of studies, particularly with the use of artificial intelligence at the moment, linked with people perhaps not applying as much critical thinking skills as they once were. So I think, you know, there are some times where the old ways are best, and it's always best to we can always ask ChatGPT, or we can ask these various technology platforms for a little bit of help here and there. But it's also good to use the good old noggin and think things through as well. But Yeah.
0: Yeah, it's a bit like a muscle, I think, in many respects with all those sorts of things. You've got to practice it. And much with anything, like in technology, right? If you spend a bit of time practicing with what you've got, you'll get better at it, right? Mm. And don't be too afraid. It's most, devices, for example. We're even thinking about an oven tonight, as you were saying, Tracy, about what we were trying to turn the heat on. We're in an accommodation that is away from where we are at the moment, so we're trying to go, how do we get the heat on this thing? we were like, let's just keep changing things, and we eventually got it up and running. So yeah, I think you got to be brave, and you can use these new things as tools, but it's also good to just press a few buttons every now and then.
1: I'm getting lots of text messages from people with really smart devices. Sean in Mount Gambier said, I have a solar-powered electric gate with an add-on module holding a 4G SIM card. I can ring or SMS the gate anywhere from anywhere in the world to open or close it. I can watch my Wi-Fi connected security cameras. I installed the whole lot myself, including the gate and the motor, which is really impressive. And I know there's
0: very cool
1: CCTVs, there's solar-powered CCTV now as well. I've got lots of questions about these robotic lawnmowers. Can we go there, Chris? Because they freak me out.
2: Yeah, we absolutely can. And I suppose similar to the concept behind robot vacuums is the idea is the robot mower will be able to create a map of your lawn or your yard or various yards, if you have a front yard and a backyard or separated yards, and it will be able to automatically mow the lawn on a regular basis. And I haven't gone hands-on, or perhaps hands-on might not be the greatest choice of words to use with a robot mower. You probably don't want to get your hands too near them while operating them. But the idea is that they are an ongoing maintenance device. So if your lawns are already looking a little bit overgrown, then it's probably best to use a manual mower with them. But then once you get your lawn to the length that you want, robot mowers can be quite effective at just maintaining that and just taking a little bit off the top every day or every couple of days, whatever cadence it is. And it depends on the time of year as well, how often you should mow the lawns with these devices. But again, it's a case of an appliance that can potentially automate a chore that maybe some people don't want to do. But I also know, and speaking from my own experience from my father, who loves taking care of his lawn, there are plenty of people who would still like to do the job themselves. Oh, but so the option is there. The option is there.
1: And, I mean, I'll be convinced when I see the curators at the MCG using it for the pitch ahead of cricket season. But are there anti-theft mechanisms? Because we've got a neighbour who has one, and I always wonder if, somebody's tried to run off with it. That would be a great teenage prank. But, yeah, how does that work?
2: Yeah, so I do know there are some robot lawnmowers. I don't know if all of them include this, but I imagine most of them would, because naturally this is a good thing to be thinking about, is that some robot lawnmowers can establish a geofence, so they can identify when they've been taken beyond their established area.
0: Beyond their actual fence.
2: Yeah, but beyond their actual fence. Or if your front yard doesn't have a fence, if it's an unfenced front yard, then you can identify, via either GPS or satellite or whichever technology this particular mower might use. It can then identify, this has been taken beyond its virtual boundary. It will sound an alarm and also shut down operations. So it's essentially useless to whoever tries to run off and nick it.
0: Do you know what would get someone to drop that immediately?
2: Yeah.
0: Start up operations straight away while it's in someone's hand. They're putting that thing down immediately. That's the best anti-theft device anyway.
1: I don't know if they'd get that across the line in terms of, OC health and safety.
0: Probably not.
1: 1300 800 222. Christine Layton on Nightlife. You are hearing the voice of Chris Button, the gadget guy, and we've got Gianni Di Giovanni, who is our tech journalist at the ABC. We're talking about the latest domestic tech trends. And look, do we really need screens on our fridges? I mean, I thought ice machines were a bit much, but vision tech is huge now, isn't it, Chris?
2: It is. So incorporating screens on the front of fridges sometimes, I think some fridges include displays that are in excess of 20 inches in size, which is the size of like a small computer monitor and larger than the screens on most, well, pretty well all consumer laptops. So it's quite a large display. And then a lot of these fridges also include cameras on the inside, so you can see the contents of your fridge without opening the door, which you might think on the surface that's a little bit redundant.

0: And perhaps if you're there, just open the door. But the idea is that if you're at the shops getting your groceries and you've missed something on your list, or you can't remember, oh, do I still have a
1: carton of custard?
0: A carton of custard that's still in date. Then the fridge can communicate that to your smartphone, communicate that via Wi-Fi, and you can check the contents of your fridge from wherever you are, which. Mm-hmm. It sounds quite wild when you say it out loud.
2: But there are, I won't name companies, but there are apps that have smart baskets. Depending on what you've recently ordered in terms of groceries, it can try and predict what you need next. Have you seen that from one of the big retailers?
0: Yeah, there are certainly some out there that will examine and analyze the contents of your fridge using various generative AI technologies, algorithms, and whatever platforms they incorporate to provide recipe suggestions and provide personalized ideas based on, well, here's what you have in the fridge, here's what you could potentially make, or if you just go and get this extra ingredient or two, you've got enough to make a spaghetti bolognese or something else along those lines to potentially help you be able to get what you need. And another one of the things that these companies are pushing is that it could potentially help with food wastage, in terms of if you've got a bunch of carrots in the back of the crisper drawer that you've forgotten about, the fridge could say, hey, these are on the way out, let's use them for something. Could be very helpful for me, who has a habit and a history of leaving veggies a little bit long in the fridge beyond their use-by date.
2: Yeah, I don't know if I want to be nagged by the fridge, but Gianni, what are your thoughts on this?
1: Yeah, I don't mind the idea of this. I think that's a really cool way to do it, especially I think I like the idea of if there is some smarts in there in order to determine what you've got. Because that's a big thing. Often, if you've run in after work, go into the shops trying to pick something up, and go, "Oh, actually, if I just got a capsicum or whatever, then I would be able to make whatever I needed." So, yeah, I quite like the idea of that, but I'm sort of a bit on your page there, Christine, that I don't want any more beeping from my fridge.
2: Yeah, that's right.
1: Unless it's open, you know, then I would like to close the fridge door and that's it. But that's the sort of beeping I only want rather than it sort of pinging me at work or something like that.
2: Definitely. So, 1300 800 222. We're having a brilliant session on domestic appliance tech. There are some crazy new trends, but I want to hear about the smartest device in your house. David in Canberra has a story for you both. Hi, David.
3: Hello. Would you like me to be brief or more expansive?
2: Oh, it's somewhere in between.
3: Here we go. I have a fridge, the third one in a row, where I have to keep monitoring by physically visiting the freezer in this fridge because it's where I keep frozen food.
2: Mm-hmm.
3: This is annoying, and I normally keep a thermometer in the freezer. It died, that one. I went searching for a new thermometer to put in a freezer, and I came home with a beautiful gadget. It is in two parts. Only costs $50, and it is firstly a transmitter, a temperature transmitter that sits in the freezer, and then I am looking at indoors in the comfort of my lounge at the receiver, which has a display screen, and shows me now that the temperature in the freezer is minus 21.3.
2: Live from the freezer.
1: How often do you check this?
2: Yeah.
1: is it an hourly thing?
3: In my waking moments during the day, I check this. I am particularly concerned in the morning because mornings, even in this cold weather we've had, the temperature will rise or warm to about minus 18 degrees.
2: Oh.
3: So then I have to go out, and this is the purpose of it, to adjust the settings in that damn bloody fridge, to get the cold increasing in the freezer. My fridge or freezer sits in a color bond or metal garage. It's a big garage, and I have got a fan also behind the fridge as necessary to try and cool it down when the back plate gets hot. But this $50 purchase is a wonderful idea, which allows me, in the comfort of being in the home, to see how cold or how warm that

0: damn outside freezer is getting.
1: I
2: Well,
1: tell you what.
2: If I need to store anything, I know where I'm taking it, because you're obviously going to be well across of any changes in environmental conditions. So
1: I love that. I love the dedication. Not everyone would do that. In fact, I dare say some people are going to phone up and try and donate you a freezer after that, David, because it shouldn't take that much. But there is some amazing technology out there. Can I bring on another caller? We've got John in Sydney who wants to tell you about a robotic window cleaner. Hi, John.
3: Hello, Christine.
1: Hi, tell me about this.
3: Well, I bought this robotic window cleaner a month ago. It's got two pads on it. One each independently operate as a suction pad. So they rotate, and what you do is that you charge it up, and then you have these pads which have microfiber covers on them, spray them with window cleaner, turn the device on, put it on the window till it starts to suction, then it holds into the onto the, say, the corner of the window where you place it, and then press the go button. It goes right around the window and cleans every bit of the window, and then comes back to the spot where you put it on. But the beauty of it is, particularly when you might have high windows outside, that you can just reach the bottom. All you've got to do is just put it onto the bottom of the window and then set it off.
1: I've seen these advertised, and I must say I've been sceptical, especially because one of them was from, I guess, a low cost store. John, let's put it that way. Is it is it battery powered?
3: Yes, it is. Yeah.
1: Oh.
3: Well, it's battery powered, but it also has the battery is a standby battery, but there's a power pack that drives it.
1: You can recharge it. That's incredible. Thank you, John. Gianni and Chris, robot window cleaners. Have you tried them?
4: I have worked with a bunch of people on Gadget Guy who have reviewed them for the site, and there are some really good and really reliable ones out there. And there's one reviewer in particular. Shout out to Alice Clark, who is a regular guest on Download This Show. She recently reviewed a robotic window cleaner that did a fantastic job of cleaning her apartment windows, even the exterior of her apartment windows, and she's multiple floors up in a Melbourne apartment. So if this thing falls off the window, it's
1: that's cool.
2: It's a news story.
4: It's causing some damage. But no, this thing reliably remained, suctioned onto the window, and did a fantastic job of cleaning her windows that she couldn't reach manually. So there are some really good robotic window cleaners out there. So it does look like one of those things where you think, oh, how good a job could it really do?
1: Yeah.
4: But there are some legitimately good robots out there that can clean your windows for you.
1: Wow. Well, that's one job I'd be happy to pass over. And we are talking about the smartest device in your home. You can take this seriously or not. 1300 800 222 or 0467 922 702. Mark in Manjimup said, Christine, I've just started reading a novel about the lives of household smart appliances. I've been meaning to read this. It's called The Infinite Sadness of Small Appliances by Glenn Dixon, and I've heard it's brilliant. Now, Monica in Coogee said, the smartest technological thing in my house is my cat Tinkerbell. She can do everything with a keyboard, fix my phone and TV. And Georgie, my technology I love is the simple saucepan on a normal stovetop. I'm in my mid-40s and never owned a microwave. No microwaves in our food. Three kids, never wanted one. Look at that. Yeah, everyone's saying buy a new freezer as well to poor David in Canberra.
2: I think, if it's an outdoor shed freezer, I think I can understand why David is spending the time monitoring it with his cool gadget.
1: Definitely. Ovens. While we're in the kitchen, can we talk about pyrolytic ovens? Because, I get all sus about new technology until it's something like this, something that can clean itself, and then I'm on board. It could save you $500 in your end of lease clean as well. How do they work exactly?
4: So my general broad understanding of pyrolytic ovens is that they're essentially a type of oven that uses a form of self-cleaning technology by using pretty well extreme heat. So the pyrolytic ovens that I've read about can do a self-cleaning cycle that ratchets the heat up between about 400 to 500 degrees Celsius. So we're talking very high temperatures here. You wouldn't want to, you know, touch the oven while it's in operation, obviously. And the idea is that it gets so hot that it gets away any baked on messes, like caked on sauce or grease stains, and essentially reduces them to ash that you can then, once the oven has finished the self-cleaning cycle,
2: you push in your robot vacuum cleaner.
4: I probably wouldn't suggest that, but once it's cooled down and safe to open and touch, you can open the oven up and just simply wipe away, or even, you know, get a regular vacuum, not a robot vacuum. into getting rid of the ash and the remnants of whatever messes are in there that you might otherwise have had to apply a lot of elbow grease and a lot of scrubbing, and even then might not have gotten some of those pesky messes out of the oven.
1: I find it really quite interesting. And I guess the technology came out a few years ago, but it's becoming more widespread. Is that right?
4: Yeah, so it's still a relatively new technology, and like a lot of technologies that are more recent in nature, they do tend to be on the pricier side. So I've seen some ovens, pyrolytic ovens, that start anywhere from around $2,000 upwards. So they are on the higher end of the scale and can go well into the thousands of dollars. So they are available for people to buy, but they are more expensive than ovens that, you know, don't have this pyrolytic technology or any self-cleaning technology at all.
1: Yep, that makes sense. We are talking about domestic appliance tech trends on Nightlife. You're with Christine Layton. My guests are Chris Button and Gianni Di Giovanni. And I really want to ask you both about the reading glasses with inbuilt cameras, because everyone has an opinion on these. And there was a piece out today in The Guardian, wasn't there, Chris, about the company who made some of them?
4: Yes, there was, and I believe I'd need to get the name of the company so I get that correct. But essentially, the latest story is that it's not necessarily the company who manufactures the glasses, the glasses that were sold quite cheaply at a major retailer earlier in the year, but it's the company that makes the software that the glasses use, so the app and the software that the glasses connect to, which forms a lot of the smart functionality and smart features that these camera-equipped glasses can take advantage of. And my understanding, and from this report in The Guardian, was the Australian Privacy Commissioner is looking into, is opening an investigation into this company because they haven't responded to inquiries about things like privacy and data collection activities. And so the important thing is, because this investigation has just been opened up, there's nothing that really can be concluded one way or another at this point, but it does sort of add another chapter to the story that we're seeing unfold about a lot of the challenges, all of the debate and the privacy considerations around smart glasses, glasses that include cameras, or any wearable technology that involves some form of cameras or microphones or tracking type of technology.
1: Yeah, definitely. And we know that some local councils, particularly in New South Wales, have banned them altogether. They've been banned from schools in WA. Gianni, what's your take on the reading glasses with inbuilt cameras?
2: Well, look, I think it's one of those things where it can be an incredibly assistive piece of technology. We hear from a lot of listeners that by using the smart glasses, they can actually get, if they're have limited sight, for example, or are blind, they can use the glasses to actually describe what they're looking at in front of them, and that can be a really helpful and transformative piece of technology. But like any piece of technology, there are obviously, you know, good uses and bad uses for these things, and I think this is why there is that hesitation around their uses, because they can be used to probably quite private environments, be used to film people and record people without their consent. So I think that's why there needs to be a sort of a good think about how these pieces of technology fit into our lives. And we all know that the use of technology often outpaces any rules or regulations that are coming afterwards to try and sort of curtail that or control it and put it into an environment that is you know, much more safe for the vast majority of people. So, yeah, I think, you know, it can't be I am sort of not in the camp where these things should be completely demonized, and some people totally understand why you would want to do that, but I think it should almost be like a bit like a prescription, right? If you need a prescription when you go get your glasses done and you need it to be assistive in that way, that it could potentially come through your optometrist, and that's where I think some of these things could be quite helpful.
1: Right.
2: That may be one way that we could potentially control this technology and make sure that it is, you know, like a pair of glasses is really an assistive piece of technology. As someone who's a bespectacled fellow myself, you know, without them, I am limited. So by having maybe that as an option, that could be something that could be quite good way to manage that.
1: That's a very clever idea. Now, on the text line, 0467 922 702, Ian from Mandurah said, "I don't understand why there are no robot yard cleaners or sweepers available. They work for lawns, pools and windows. But aren't there... Oh, no, I suppose it's not a robot vacuum, is it? But you can get like a garden vacuum. I've seen those. Maybe because it's too complicated when you've got gum nuts involved. I don't know. What do you say, guys?"
4: Yeah, that's an interesting one. And I think, yeah, a very good point, in fact. And perhaps that's a functionality that robot mowers could expand to include the sweeping and taking care of, like, leaf litter and outdoor, you know, a lot of the things that build up on paths and
1: you
4: gardens.
1: You both go and
4: well.
1: Quit your jobs and get into business doing this. There's another text that says, "I have a pyrolytic oven from a well-known brand. Recently, the glass smashed when it was this cleaning mode. If you don't clean before putting it in pyrolytic mode, the glass commonly smashes with extreme heat."
2: Wow.
4: Ooh, not good at all.
1: Whoa.
2: Maybe text us the details of that. That sounds interesting.
1: Yeah, that's right. And definitely read the instructions first, I guess. Mm. That's something that I sometimes skip. Anne in Brunswick said, "I love my aircon controller. It turns my phone into a remote control and I can set the timers, monitor room temperatures and adjust the settings from anywhere. Even set it to come on as I approach home so my house is warm when I arrive. Works with any aircon that has an infrared controller." Have you heard of this, Chris, Gianni?
4: That's a really, really great idea and a really helpful one, that you can get some rather inexpensive, like sort of infrared, not trackers, but infrared sort of converters or devices to
2: bridge the gap between more old-fashioned style of, you know, point a remote at a device and use the remote control. And it can actually, they have them for a number of the smart home protocols that they have, where you can sort of point it at your device, like an air conditioner or something else that you might have with an infrared remote, and it can connect up to the smart device. And as you said, like, you know, that listener there can be, you know, having it set up so that when you're on the way home, turn the air conditioner on. And that's a pretty nifty thing. And you know, I really like that rather than going and actually replacing a perfectly working device just for the new features, you can actually sort of retrofit some of these things. And you may well remember that, you know, in a lot of, you know, American homes, they, you know, usually run with a thermostat through central heating and all of those sorts of things. And some apartments may have that situation here as well. But the one of the big first smart devices was the Nest thermostat, which actually was a retrofit thermostat, which made your thermostat in your house smart, but used your old heating pipes. So it's a really long tradition in smart technology to have a bit of a retrofit to make something smart. And, you know, it's a cool idea.
4: And it cuts back on e-waste as well, because there's no point replacing or getting rid of perfectly functional technology when you can just tweak it with a rather, you know, a reasonably inexpensive add-on to make it work with the rest of your more modern appliances and devices. So I think, yeah, that's a really smart idea.
1: We have had some brilliant text messages, I have to say. I love having the entire country with us on Nightlife. We're 15 minutes away from news. Jenny on the text line 0467 922 702 said, "I live in country Victoria and my local golf club now has 3 robot mowers that do the entire site."
2: Oh, cool.
1: I work That's security, nice. So the first time I heard them or saw one of them before they were officially announced, I was a bit surprised and amused. So it was a bit weird seeing lights roaming around the course at night.
2: Feels a bit like, Close Encounters of the Third Kind. If you see knights in the middle of the night, they're whirring machines.
1: And no one's told you, could you imagine?
2: Yeah.
1: And Colin said, my fridges require you to open the door to use their fast cool setting. Thus, you let a whole lot of cold air out in order to fast cool, so it's a really slow cool or a warm fast feature. Plus, you have to hold the fast cool button down for around 5 seconds or so for it to set the fast cool, and sometimes after the long press there's a glitch and you have to long press it all over again, by which time you're cursing the machine. I'm impressed you even typed that out, Colin.
4: that whole process sort of defeats the process, doesn't it?
2: I think you just keep the fridge door closed, don't you?
4: Yeah. And then you get the net same result in the
2: pretty
4: end,
2: much,
4: I think so,
2: yeah.
1: Yeah, definitely. Ironically, somebody said, where is Philip Clark? And his studio is getting a reboot right now, which is why you've got Christine Layton. I thought we'd talk about technology, smart tech, even though, you know, a lot of us still, myself as well, I still have a very dumb home and I kind of love it. I mean, do we need all these things, guys? What do you think?
4: I think with some of the things that we've covered off, some of them are great accessibility tools, because I think some of the things like robot vacuums and things that can take care of some of the manual labour around the home for people who may have disabilities, or, for example, my partner who has various chronic pain and chronic illness conditions, doing the vacuuming could knock her out for the rest of the day. So that's something that can be genuinely really, really helpful. But I'm with you, Christine, in terms of, I think there are still plenty of things that are done best kept dumb, for lack of a better word. So I think there are things where, you know, there can be genuine time savers and things that can help save on manual labour. But then there's benefit to having manual or a more personal level of control over some of our devices as well. I don't think we need to have everything done for us, but there are some nice, you know, sometimes it's just fun to play with some of this technology. and I think that's as good a reason as any with some of these devices. A little bit of fun, a little bit of practicality, but then also making sure that you do a little bit of the work yourself as well.
1: Yeah.
4: I think is the way to go.
1: Definitely. Dallas in Tasmania said, my friend has an astronomy observatory in his backyard and he can control it from anywhere in the world with his smartphone. He can ask it to photograph the stars, galaxies, and close when finished. It also detects rain and will turn itself off, which is very impressive.
4: Nice.
1: And Annie said, I have 5 grandchildren under 4. My best thing is the baby monitor.
2: Yeah.
1: And they're very fancy now, aren't they?
4: Yeah, there are some very, very smart ones, almost sort of like some of the smart security cameras you can get. You can get ones that are specifically designed to function as baby monitors, and they make sure that it's like a very secure, very like encrypted protocol, so that, you know, obviously you want to ensure security and privacy, especially if a device is monitoring or keeping track of family members, especially children. But yeah, they can be very, very handy at making sure that the kids are, happy and healthy and staying out of trouble as well.
1: And they can record videos, they can record during the night. There have been some interesting things revealed by these cameras. What do you think, Gianni?
2: Yeah, look, I would tend to be with those sort of devices actually probably a bit more cautious. I think with many of them, a lot of the advances that have come through with these smart baby monitors in particular, there are ones that kind of work without the internet. And they're still pretty good, and they actually are just like a local little broadcast within your area. So that could be something to consider. Well, even though, you know, you could go for the, you know, brand new whiz bang, this does all that stuff, and it's got an app and all those sorts of things, maybe think about what is the best high quality version that doesn't have to connect to the internet as well. And that could be a good device that's, you know, relatively smart, but also a little bit safer than having to worry about that particular company getting breached or any recordings getting lost or anything like that. So there, it's always one of those things where, you know, you do sometimes want to be a little bit like one step forward, maybe, you know, take it cautiously and not throw in too much, just so that, you know, you're trading convenience for a bit of risk. That's one of the things I always consider.
1: Very true. 10 minutes to news. You are hearing the voice of Gianni Di Giovanni, who is one of our tech writers at the ABC. And we've got Chris Button, the gadget guy. We've got 10 minutes left with them. So if you have a smart device at home that you want to tell them about, 1300 800 222, or send me a text on 0467 922 702. There's also that cot, I won't mention the brand name, that can rock your baby to sleep, monitor its heart rate, listen to its heartbeat in the feet,

0: can be sold a device because you go, oh, well, this thing's going to do anything, any of my particular worries, this will solve it. And you know, you need to kind of just be careful about that, because I think it's very easy to overspend and go all in on something and then go, actually, I never really ended up using that. Yeah. I tried to get him to put it to sleep, and you know, the baby just wanted to go in the car as we drove around. So,
1: so that old chestnut, yes,
0: yeah, that old chestnut.
1: I know that one well. Bob from Orange makes a very good point. No one has talked about smart TVs. I love mine. No Ariel. What is technology doing in this area, Chris?
2: Yes, so smart TVs have been around for a little while now, and again, that's another device that can be connected to the internet or not. You can set it up however you want, but essentially you can download all of your favourite streaming apps, including ABC iView, which gets a lot of work out in my house, watching Portrait Artist of the Year. Just a little recommendation there. You can, you know, watch your favourite streaming shows. You can connect gaming consoles. You can connect a lot of things to TVs, you know, without needing an aerial, which is very convenient. And a lot of one of the new things that's coming out in TVs at the moment, and this is something I haven't spent a lot of time with, so I haven't necessarily tested its effectiveness or how useful it is, but the generative AI trend is making its way into TVs, where you can interface, you can interact, you can sort of, you've been able to, I suppose, control your TV via voice for a little while, but the idea now is that you can speak in sort of natural language instead of trying to use specific keywords to navigate through a TV. You can say, hey, can you please turn the brightness down? And the TVs that are embedded with this technology can go through the settings and either automatically bring that setting to the front for you, or they can change the brightness based on your voice command, which sometimes, if you've tried changing the settings on a lot of modern TVs, you might have got a little bit lost on the way, because they can get quite complex and labyrinth with how many settings there are and how deeply buried they are in various menus. So that's something that's on the horizon and is in some modern TVs now, which could potentially make operating TVs a little bit easier. And there are some, I'd say, more superfluous features, like if you're watching a movie, you can't remember the name of the actor, you can ask the TV, hey, what's the name of this actor? What else have they been in? And they can identify, you know, stills and frames from what you're watching to identify some of these things.
1: Yeah, wow. We can use technology for other things, surely. Pete Burns has asked, I'm sure you're all aware of the big name vacuum cleaner brand that has just released a toothbrush. It's genuinely impressive technology, but with a price tag of $800, at what point has this gone too far? $800?
0: I'd say about $800 is probably too far.
2: I think I probably paid $700 less for my electric toothbrush. Yeah. But I'm familiar with the toothbrush in question, and it's, yeah, a lot of the technology is very cutting edge, and on paper it sounds very impressive, but that is a lot of money to pay for a single toothbrush. So you'd want to get a decent amount of life out of that, I'd say.
1: Yeah, and there's another brand who's got a $700, what's it called, hairdryer, and I have to say, yeah, it's not flash. Matthew said, I have a work colleague who has a digital photo frame that is connected over Wi-Fi. It allows her extended family living in different countries to upload new photos to her photo frame at any time. It's great, easy to keep family in touch, particularly more elderly people who may not be on social media. Matthew, who is listening from far north Sweden. How good is that? Thank you,
0: nice,
1: Matthew.
0: Nice, that's great.
1: Yeah, and until you accidentally upload a photo that shouldn't be on that frame. Hello, Grandma.
0: Enjoy.
2: I might not interrogate that one any further.
1: I haven't done it. I'm just saying it could happen to anyone. So
0: it could happen
1: careful.
0: To anyone.
1: That's right. Warwick, who's in Bywong in New South Wales, said, having returned from France, I can highly recommend the smartphone language translators. Great for interpreting menus. Have either of you tried those?
0: Yeah, there's quite a few interesting ones now, and they work by just you point your camera at a bit of text and it will automatically switch in the correct text for you. not actually that new. It's been around for quite a long time, but they're getting much, much better now.
2: Yeah, I think that's the big thing, is that this technology has been around for a little while, but I think especially with large language models and the technology powering a lot of the generative AI platforms at the moment, they are trying to get a lot better at translating

0: more varieties of languages quicker in real time using text, images, and also real time via voice as well, which is something that if you've got a modern phone within the last 2 or 3 years, a lot of them are built in with this technology, which is quite fascinating, especially for traveling overseas.
1: And they're getting much better at actually interpreting the context of writing that's on these things as well, so that instead of just directly translating it, we'll probably actually correctly translate it to what the meaning behind these things are as well. So yeah, very, very nifty. Worth trying out, actually, if you ever pick up like a packet of something that you might have picked up in the shops, which has got some foreign language on the back of it. That's probably the easiest way you'll probably have access to it. And look for like a translation app on your phone. You can try it out there.
2: Oh, but then it takes the fun out of saying bonjour really badly to a French person and seeing their reaction. On the text line, this one says, I live in central Queensland and I have a robot lawnmower, which I love as I don't have to be out in the summer sun, which is great as I've had quite a few skin cancers removed. Plus, since I have solar panels, my yard is mowed for free. So that's a really
1: very cool,
2: that's a good way to look at it, hey?
0: And, definitely.
2: There was another really good one. Nat said, agreed with certain parents needing the cot that rocks babies to sleep and monitors heartbeats. They said, as soon as we left NICU, we said bye-bye to the high-tech monitors. And that's a very good point. Some parents use it to monitor for SIDS. And, you know, parents who have had early losses would need it as well. And Jenny said, personally, I avoid too much newer tech, especially with AI where possible. I was born in the 60s. I've seen Terminator too many times. And I've seen too many videos online of robots going off the rails and attacking their creators. I am happy to stay less tech savvy and use my brain and brawn. And Jenny makes it. Very good point.
0: Yeah, and that's the thing is, I think as we're seeing a lot of different devices that are having quote unquote AI added to them that worked perfectly fine before they had any sort of AI technology added as well. So I think we'll probably reach a point where perhaps some of these companies realize not everyone wants AI in absolutely everything. There are some potentially good use cases like the language translation we just spoke about, but there are other times where perhaps not everything needs AI in it all the time.
2: Yeah, well, famous last words. We'll see how that comment dates. We have news coming up, but it's been so much fun speaking to both of you. Gianni Di Giovanni, thanks for coming into the studios.
1: You're very welcome. Thank you.
2: And Chris Button, Gadget Guy, we'll chat to you soon.
0: Thank you for having me.
2: Look at that. Two wonderful tech nerds at your disposal. Thank you for impressing them with your smart devices that you have around the home. After the news, we are going to be talking about news. We have the Nightlife News Breakdown coming for you. Katina Curtis is going to be your guest. We're also going to chat to your good friend Ian Verinder, ABC's Chief Business Correspondent in Economics. Here's a story to tell you, a story of redemption about a man who is looking forward to this Friday, and I'll tell you why. And in our health segment, when should you present to an emergency department if you are having a mental health crisis? It's something we don't often talk about. I wonder if you have a story to share. The numbers remain the same, 0467 922 702 or 1300 800 222. You've got Christine Layton with Nightlife. And, of course, after that we will have the Mighty Challenge as well. So do not move far from your phones. 1300 800 222. It's time for news.
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0: ABC News with David Rollins. Australia's National Science Agency has formed a partnership with a major pharmaceuticals giant to find new ways to prepare the country for biosecurity risks. The CSIRO and Moderna will establish a pipeline of research programs under the five-year arrangement, which is aimed at developing measures to protect Australia from emerging infectious diseases. Defence Minister Richard Marles says it's important for the country's national resilience that Australia can respond quickly and effectively to biosecurity threats. Israelis have held a moment of silence to mark 3 years since the October 7 Hamas attacks, which killed around 1,200 people and saw 251 others taken hostage. Israel's subsequent war on Gaza has since reportedly killed more than 74,000 Palestinians. And despite a ceasefire struck last year, Israeli airstrikes and attacks have continued. Sultana Hillis is displaced from eastern Gaza and says she just wants safety.
1: We have no shelter. We wonder whether one place or another is safe. Warplanes are everywhere and the bombing and strikes are constant. There is no food, no safety, nothing at all.
0: Former Australian soldiers say the Mount Bundy Defence Training Base near Darwin has rough terrain and hot, humid conditions following the death of young Corporal Brendan Hannam. The Defence Minister Richard Marles is asking the Defence Force Chief to review the death and other fatal training incidents for risk factors including fatigue. Darwin-based Army veteran Sam Weston says heat stress and fatigue were regular risks when he trained at the base. He says the training conditions at Mount Bundy and other Australian facilities need to be harsh in order to prepare troops for lethal combat overseas.
2: I mean, look at where we've been deployed. You know, most places we've been deployed have been hot, dusty, unhabitable places. So, yeah, sadly, that you need that type of training to prepare yourself for the real thing.
0: A funeral with full police honours has been held in Sydney for 20-year-old Constable Mia Lay. Danuta Kazaki reports.
3: The funeral was held at St Andrew's Cathedral in Sydney's CBD this afternoon, followed by a guard of honour led by several mounted police and hundreds of police officers marching while members of the public lined nearby Bathurst Street in the 20-year-old's honour. Police Commissioner Mal Lanyon announced the young officer would be granted posthumously two police medals.
4: Today we gather not only to mourn Mia's passing, but also to celebrate her life and the remarkable impact she made in such a short time.
3: Constable Lay was a passenger in a police car that hit a tree in Redfern while responding to a job last month.
0: The federal government's controversial private health insurance changes are on shaky ground after the Greens sent its strongest signal yet that it would not back the legislation in its current form. Here's National Health reporter Stephanie Dalzell.
5: The government plans to wind back the rebate those aged 65 and over receive on their private health cover, saving about $3 billion to spend elsewhere in the aged care system. With the coalition already vowing to block the legislation in the Senate, Labor needs the Greens to pass the bill. Today, a Labor-led inquiry endorsed the proposal, but the Greens say they have serious concerns about the bill in its current form. The ABC understands the minor party is looking at different options to amend the legislation, such as exempting pensioners from the changes.
0: The mother of a teenager who was arrested in dramatic scenes on the Monash Freeway yesterday has accused police of brutality. Here's court reporter Christian Silva.
6: The 16-year-old was one of six arrested by heavily armed police near Chadstone yesterday. It was a police operation that brought traffic on the freeway to a standstill. The teenagers are accused of car thefts and home invasions. This afternoon, the mother of one of the boys told a children's court his arrest had been brutal, with police pointing guns at his head. She said he hadn't received proper medical treatment in custody either. The cases of four teenagers were adjourned this afternoon, while a 19-year-old pleaded guilty to theft and was jailed for 1 month.
0: Prosecutors argue an 88-year-old man who stabbed his wife to death in Canberra South in 2024 still presents a risk to the community. Harry Frost has more.
7: With a likely diagnosis of dementia, Manfred Yule was found unfit to plead to a charge of murder in the ACT Supreme Court. Last month, the court found beyond reasonable doubt he'd killed his wife Wanda at the couple's Gordon home and must now set a nominal sentence.
0: ABC News.
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8: Oh, it's nice to be with you. The numbers remain the same, 1300 800 222 for nightlife, and the text line is 0467 922 702. Next, I have Katina Curtis, Senior Political Correspondent for Capital Brief, with your nightlife news breakdown. 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

0: Or if your partner starts hearing voices just after the birth of your first child, our nation's emergency departments are equipped to handle acute psychiatric cases, and it's Mental Health Week, so we'll have an explainer coming shortly.
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0: Following yesterday's release of the Coalition's migration policy, opposition leader Angus Taylor was doing the media rounds today trying to sell his immigration vision for Australia. You might have seen it. Under the policy, which the Coalition claims is budget neutral, net overseas migration would be reduced to 100,000 people for 2 years before increasing that to 160,000 in the fourth year. The number of temporary visa holders would be reduced to 650,000 over 4 years. Angus Taylor was particularly keen to counter the criticism from many voices that the position is trying to outdo One Nation on the migration issue. This is what he had to say.
9: Our focus is on our nation, not One Nation, and what we need as a country.
0: And, you know, voices from business groups and industry sectors, many reliant on migrant labour, many from whom you might consider conservative sectors of Australian business and industry, were critical. The Master Builders Association called it crazy. The Property Council of Australia said it's hard to see how a skills gap won't develop under the plan. And the Coalition is trying to, quote, limbo dance under One Nation's migration bar. Commonwealth Bank boss Matt Common sees the plan having potential to hurt the overall economy.
10: Migration has provided an economic tailwind. Now, of course, when the infrastructure isn't able to keep pace, it creates real shortages, as it has. But these sorts of, changes and reductions generally have consequences.
0: And Andrew McKellar, Chief Executive of the Australian Chamber of Commerce and Industry, had this to say.
11: We've got to look at where are those skill shortages, how do we address the housing supply problem. And I think, you know, the concern is that in the Coalition's plan, there are deep cuts in migration. So even though they've been clever about, you know, some of the ways that they've done this, we still end up with a lower skills intake, less students coming to the country, it's going to have an impact on our growth potential in the future.
0: Leading the Nightlife news breakdown tonight is Katina Curtis, Senior Political Correspondent for Capital Brief. Katina, hello.
12: Hi, Christine. Great to be here.
0: Nice to have you on. Now, there seems to be plenty of voices opposing the severity of the Coalition's cuts. And, you know, for that matter, many critical of Labor and One Nation's proposals too. Could we see community sentiment about too many migrants changing? What do you think?
12: Look, I think that probably not. I think that the people in the community who are really most concerned about this are going to be concerned no matter what any of these peak groups say. But it is interesting that, you know, there's sort of strong kind of broad support to cut the number of immigrants to the country. You've actually seen that for quite a long time. And, you know, if you just go around and say to people, is the level of migration too high? A lot of people will just say, yeah, it is. But it's kind of when you start boiling down into the nitty gritties, no one actually wants their particular sector to be cut, you know. And I guess that's what we've been seeing this week, you know, the farmers don't want agriculture workers to be cut or backpackers to be curtailed. The tourism industry doesn't want cuts. The university sector doesn't want cuts, you know. The construction sector doesn't want cuts. In WA, I know pretty much every business group just says, well, we're crying out for workers over here, like, don't touch anything. We want more people, not fewer people. So I really don't think that when it's kind of theoretical, I don't think it's going to change the community sentiment. If it suddenly means that, you know, a year or two down the track into this, then suddenly it's, you know, you can't you can't get a plumber to fix a problem at your house, or, you know, the coffees are more expensive because the local cafe can't get workers, or there's just, you know, the tourism business, the place you always go at the coast, has had to close down because it can't get staff. If it actually starts to bite in real ways, then that people kind of can see in tangible ways, then I think that might start to change minds. But I really don't think where we are at the moment, anything will change that kind of broader sentiment from quite a sizable chunk of the community that things need to slow down.
0: Yeah. And look, the universities are saying that international student fees offset lower fees for domestic students and that they supply a workforce for many, you know, sectors of business, as well as doing the heavy lifting in research. But Angus Taylor was on commercial TV this morning arguing against listening to what he called vested interests. Here it is.
9: We will develop our policy and announce our policy based on the national interest, not based on vested interests. I talk to business groups all the time, particularly small businesses. And right now what we are seeing is a guest worker economy. We've got to 3 million people on temporary visas in this country. We've never been anywhere near that before. And we've got to regain control. Now, it's true that there's vested interests in the economy and the country who want to see that kind of country. We've never been a guest worker country. Other countries have. We've made the choice as a country to go a different way until this government came into power. So we've got to fix it. We've got to get breathing space. We've got to get access to the people we need, the skills we need.
0: Katina, that strategy seems to be locked in. A big dramatic cut and down the torpedoes. What do you think?
12: Yes, look, I really think so. And you know, this really is seen within the coalition as a fairly big swing from them making these commitments. Look, I mean, that saying, you know, oh, we're just hearing from vested interests on all of this, it does remind me actually of the response that Pauline Hanson gave in the sort of day or so after One Nation released its immigration policy. And she was like, oh, well, you know, economists just say things and vested interests, you know, they're always arguing but they don't really understand what the people want. So a similar kind of line, I guess, from Angus Taylor there. But yeah, I think they're pretty pleased with themselves for this piece of policy work. It is a very detailed policy compared to, I guess, what we've seen from the coalition in the last 18 months, and even especially compared to what it took to the last election. So I think they'll be sticking with this one.
0: Yeah, and the opposition leader was also making distinctions about the quality level of migrants, skilled versus others, and that consolidated revenue would benefit the right sorts of skilled people being allowed in. This is Angus Taylor on that point.
9: If you bring in a skilled visa holder, temporary skilled visa holder, they'll pay something like $30,000 in tax. The current guest workers we have in the economy are paying less than $10,000 in tax. So if you switch, which is what we're doing, getting more skilled workers coming to the country, it's good for the budget, it's good for the economy. We need a cut to the numbers and an improvement in the standards. And the reason you can cut the numbers and still have a balanced budget outcome and strong for the economy is because we've been bringing the wrong people into the country. When you raise the standards, they pay more tax, they make a bigger contribution, they commit to our country, and they become Australians. And that's what we want to see.
0: So that was Angus Taylor. And Katina, you know, you raise the standards, higher incomes, more tax, but it comes back to the fact that aged care hospitals, tourist operators, not needing great skills. They are lower paying jobs, lower taxation, but very much needed for the economy. Is there a disconnect here in the coalition's logic on this? A highly skilled migrant, years of training, you know, will they take out the bedpans, deliver takeaway on e-bikes? I mean, a lot of them already are.
12: Yeah, I think there does seem to be a bit of a mismatch. A lot of people are pointing to that on who they say they want to come into the country and where the jobs actually are, as you say. I think one of the other points is You know, probably anyone who's taken an Uber and had a chat with the driver would realize just how many, you know, engineers and yes. architects and accountants, highly, you know, people with high quality skills are ending up doing these basically no skilled or low skilled jobs.
0: Yes.
12: And so that qualifications recognition piece is really important. It's something that the business sector has been pointing to for a really long time.

0: And it is something that Jim Chalmers has been talking about in the sort of in the productivity package, but it does seem to be a difficult thing to turn around. I heard someone describing the other day the professional associations as cartels, and look, it's not far wrong. You know, if it sort of takes you a couple of years to get your medical degree recognized just because you got it in an overseas university. You know, that's a problem for Australia. You know, I agree that we do want to make sure that the level of skills is commensurate with the, you know, sort of safety and standards that we expect in Australia, but there's got to be a much faster way to do that. And I think that that would probably help a lot with some of that kind of skills mismatch piece that's being problematic.
1: You're hearing the voice of Katina Curtis, senior political correspondent for Capital Brief. In the Nightlife News Breakdown, you're with Christine Layton, backfilling Philip Clarke. And look, let's move to the High Court ruling. This was huge. The landmark ruling that found planning authorities are required to consider the emissions caused by burning fossil fuels overseas when approving projects. A majority of 3 of 5 judges found in favour of the Hunter Valley Residents Group, which halted the Mount Pleasant mine expansion last year in New South Wales Court of Appeal. Environmental scientists are celebrating the decision. You know, the action was brought by a community environment group, the Denman Aberdeen Molesworth Scone Healthy Environment Group, or DAMSHEG as their acronym. And their president, Wendy Wales, says the decision will have national implications for how fossil fuel projects are assessed. This is what she had to say.
2: We're so grateful for this decision. We can finally make a change in direction in our laws and reflect the need to consider the climate impacts of our Scope 3 emissions from the coal that we export.
1: The group's lawyer, Elaine Johnson, also sees it as significant, and that it was a High Court majority judgment. It will force projects to take responsibility for global emissions.
3: What this case does, and the High Court of Australia, which is our apex court, has said, is that we can't simply rely on global international agreements and mechanisms to satisfy our own responsibilities and obligations.
1: However, Australia's peak mining organisation, the Minerals Council of Australia, regards the decision that global emissions must be considered when approving coal mines sets a dangerous precedent. Here is the council's CEO, Tanya Constable.
4: It will really send a shudder through anyone thinking about investing in mining in Australia. It holds Australian miners responsible for emissions that are used overseas and not used in Australia. And this sets a very bad precedent.
1: You know, it was a small community group, 4-year battle, but a big win. Was this expected?
0: Look, I think it's always, you know, people are always hopeful when they take high court appeals that they will, you know, that they'll win them. In this case, it was obviously the mining company that appealed to the high court, so the mining company lost the appeal, which meant that the small community group won. So really, I guess it is a fairly significant ruling on that front. There still seems to be a lot of questions, legal experts still digesting how far reaching the implications of this decision actually means. I think the federal minister, Murray Watt, says, you know, the government's working its way through the pages and pages of reasons and trying to work out, you know, how broad those implications are. I did think it was interesting. It was a 3-2 decision on the bench, but the three justices who all you know, were on the majority side, they actually all wrote their own individual reasons. So that kind of can make things a little bit complicated, because it means, you know, their reasoning of how they arrived at the decision, although they arrived in the same spot, the nuances of why they think that was the case can change things a bit as well. So it's probably just another complex layer in this ruling here.
1: Yeah, wow, that's really interesting to know. And look, a High Court majority judgment nonetheless, I mean, that makes it pretty powerful in terms of a precedent, right? How significant might it be?
0: Yeah, so the green groups, the community group obviously that won this, and the various green groups, also the Greens political party, are really saying that this ruling that the planning approval had to take into account, or not that it had to take into account the emissions, but that it needed to consider whether it should put in conditions to limit the emissions. And the particular point here is to limit the scope 3 emissions, which is to say the emissions that are given off when the coal is exported, sold and then burnt somewhere overseas. So not the emissions from the project itself, but kind of, I guess you might say, like the end use pollution. So this is the first time that there's been any kind of legal ruling saying that those need to be taken into account, those scope 3 emissions. So that is very significant. But as I was saying, it is still sort of being thought through what the extent of this, how widely it applies. And I suspect probably most likely what we'll see from this is a whole lot more litigation as people try and test the limits or the parameters that the High Court's put around this.
1: Yeah, definitely. Katina Curtis is my guest on the Nightlife News Breakdown. Let's move on, because the Senate Committee inquiry into AI began yesterday and continued today. OpenAI's Chief Strategy Officer Jason Kwon spoke yesterday. He apologised and pledged to rebuild trust after the June incident, which saw one of the tech giant's autonomous agents hack a Medicare statistics reporting service portal. The Chair of Parliament's Joint Select Committee on Artificial Intelligence and Labor MP Joe Briskey explained that safety and security is the Parliament's big concern when dealing with big AI firms. Here it is.
5: It's really important that we look at all of the issues on the table here to get the best possible outcome for Australians. I think the more that we can have control, the more that we can have a sense of influence over some of these big frontier players, the better outcomes we can achieve for our safety systems, for our defence systems, for our cybersecurity, as well as making sure it's deployed well across our economy so all Australians get to benefit.
1: And the Chief Executive of the Commonwealth Bank, Matt Homan, also addressed the committee. He says Australians should be doing more to embrace and capitalise on the AI revolution amid concerns the benefits are being concentrated in a handful of countries.
6: It's not just about attracting a couple of $100 billion of investment. It's also about attracting the sorts of investment that's more likely to leave more highly skilled capability and workers here, to hopefully that will go on and build greater links with university and research and development. You know, a small number of companies be started that end up being very large.
1: Katina, you and Capital Brief have been keeping an eye on the hearings. What are we learning about governments and the nation's readiness to manage the AI revolution?
0: Look, I think that the answer is the government is very keen, but we're not ready yet for it. It's probably the main takeaway. It was kind of interesting. I actually thought that OpenAI offered a fairly good masterclass in government relations. You know, they telegraphed ahead of time, oh, we're flying a top executive out from the US to front this committee. He apologised, as you said. He had explanations for pretty much all the things, including how come OpenAI boss Sam Altman didn't raise this incident with Richard Marles when they met just a few days before the company told the government that it had happened. Which was apparently Sam Altman didn't know, and we're very sorry, and we've changed our internal processes for who gets told what when. They were pretty smart in how they operated that. I expected fireworks. We didn't really get fireworks, neither in that appearance nor the one of Anthropic, which is the other big American AI company. And there wasn't actually that much grandstanding. You know, these committees have turned into a bit of a place where senators and MPs can, you know, try and make a point and clip it up and put on social media. There wasn't much of that either. So I think it really was a room full of serious people working through serious issues, and it will be quite interesting to see what they come up with in a month or so when they report back.
1: Yeah. So what are the next steps going to be in this space, Katina?
0: Yeah, so I think really the biggest issue that is still unresolved in terms of whether the AI companies set up here, their sort of full, really frontier, cutting edge research capabilities, or whether they just basically bring the computers here that answer people's questions. You know, if you type something into ChatGPT or Claude, and there's, you know, a computer in a data center somewhere is providing the brain power, the chip power to answer that question, that's called inference. So what the government really wants to have the cutting edge research, the training of models done here. The companies are basically saying at the moment, the way that Australia's copyright laws are, they can only bring inference here. They can't bring the training. So I think that that is still the biggest unresolved question. It really, listening yesterday and half the day yesterday was taken up by rights holders, you know, authors, musicians, journalists, journalists, the couple of bosses from the ABC turned up, who are really arguing, you know, that they don't want to give up any, don't want any movement on copyright. Our laws are fit for purpose at the moment. We just need to make them easier to enforce. And you kind of have the AI companies on the other hand saying, we'd really just want to hoover up everyone's data that we haven't got already. I was struck listening to it. I thought it was actually quite a lot like the environmental law debate that was being had about a year ago, you know, two seemingly intractable positions completely opposed to each other. And the answer is going to have to be somewhere in the middle, and everyone's going to have to give ground on this. And I think that is what the government is working through, but it's been working on that for a year now, and we haven't got any answers yet. So I don't envy them. That's very difficult, but that's probably the biggest hurdle that needs to be overcome to move forward. And then the government's also obviously flagged that it's going to have these safety standards, Australian safety standards, that it wants to legislate early in the new year that will deal with a lot of pretty much everything, ranging from kind of planning rules for data centers to, you know, mandatory reporting of the kinds of incidents like the breach of the Medicare statistics portal.
1: Yeah, and it's all moving at pace. And we're going to talk to Ian Verinder about that next in business as well. You are brilliant, Katina. Thank you for keeping us up to date on the news. And we will speak to you again on Nightlife.
0: Sounds great. Thanks, Christine.
1: Katina Curtis, Senior Political Correspondent for Capital Brief in the Nightlife News Breakdown.
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8: Nightlife News Breakdown.
1: Yes, Ian Verinder, the ABC's Chief Business Correspondent, is with you. Good evening, Ian.
9: How are you going, Christine? Good to be with you.
1: Oh, very well. Now, I understand you just recovered from the flu, influenza. What happened?
9: Sure did. Look, it was a pretty bad dose, I've got to say. It's going around, though. Everybody I speak to says, you know, had a similar experience. Well, I'm on the East Coast, you're on the West Coast, of course. But, yeah, it's been quite a few people have had it. It just lasted and just wouldn't go away for about a month or so.
1: For a month? Mm. Oh, no. And were you working during that time, or, I mean, did it knock you out?
9: No, I was on holidays. Wasn't that good?
1: No. Where were you?
9: Just up the North Coast.
1: Okay.
9: New South Wales, yeah.
1: Still very upsetting. I wish you could get a refund on your holiday.
9: If only.
1: If only life worked like that. Now, yeah. I saw this article. You've been looking into the fascinating story of Oliver Curtis, who has gone from jailbird hairdresser to billionaire. He's expected to emerge a billionaire this Friday as the driving force behind one of Australia's biggest ever stock market listings, second only to Telstra's privatisation in the 1990s. Can you tell us about him and Firmus, Ian?
9: Yeah, well, look, Firmus has emerged as an absolute global phenomenon, really. It's a company that is a data centre operator with what they claim to be a revolutionary process, which will make their data centres more efficient and cheaper than most of the competition. So they are not just an ordinary data centre player too, because this is a data center that is actually a step above the ordinary ones. Now, the ordinary ones tend to cater to the likes of Google and so forth with search and storage of data and all that kind of stuff. These other ones are known as neo clouds, and what they do is they cater specifically for artificial intelligence. So they're much more highly powered for artificial intelligence because they have these special chips that are provided by the world's biggest company, which is called NVIDIA, and which is now a backer of Firmus.

0: the float on the stock exchange will take place in the next couple of weeks. But what is happening right now is that the company is out there at the moment trying to scrape together around about $8 billion worth of new capital from new investors. And once they've got that secured away, then they will list on the stock exchange, and the owners of the shares will be able to buy and sell the shares. So once it's listed, the company will be worth around about $44 billion. Now, not everything is going according to plan right now. So a couple of things have happened this week. One is that a big partnership that firms had with another data center operator, an Australian data center operator called CDC, has seemed to have been, well, it's come asunder, really. And only after they've done about 3% of their proposed $74 billion worth of work. Now, the official story behind this is that NVIDIA, the big chip maker, which is based in Taiwan in America, has basically said to Firmus, we want you to roll out your, you know, brand spanking new technology in data centers through Malaysia, Indonesia, and throughout Asia, and don't really worry so much about Australia. So that's the reason for that coming apart. But today we heard that the head of investment from one of Australia's biggest superannuation funds, UniSuper, has said, well, you know what, we're not going to get involved in this capital raising at the moment because it's all a bit too risky, and we might see what happens once it lists on the stock exchange, whether we want to buy shares. And another big funds operator as well today said exactly the same thing, that they're not all that keen on getting involved at the moment. Wow. So and then what's happened later on this today is that there's been word out there that the banks might lower the price of the shares that they're trying to sell at the moment. So it's not the runaway success right at the moment that everybody was claiming it would be. So it's going to be interesting days to see what happens.
1: And remind us of his past, because he was 21 years old when he was convicted of insider trading, wasn't he?
0: That's right. Yeah, Oliver Curtis was working for Macquarie Bank, I think it was. He was an investment banker straight out of university, and he and one of his friends who was working with, in fact, it was his best friend from school, a fellow by the name of Jonathan Hartman. Jonathan Hartman was working for a funds manager, and this was in the days just immediately before and after the global financial crisis. So there was a lot of share trading going on, because first up, people were trying to get on board the big share market boom, and then everybody was trying to basically get out of it and, with minimal losses. So the big funds managers were buying and selling shares, trying to build positions and liquidate positions like going crazy. And Hartman apparently approached Oliver Curtis, his best friend from school, and said to him, hey, listen, whenever we're going to do a big share trade, whether it's a sale or a purchase, how about I let you know, you go off and trade what's known as these things called contracts for difference. They're not shares, they're not options, they're not futures. It's a different kind of trade, but it's a bet on the price differential over a period of time. Quite complicated, generally designed to ensure that most people who trade them lose lots of money, basically everything they're trading. And there was a lot of scandal around these things back in the day. Now, oddly enough, Oliver Curtis made a whole lot of bets that were wildly successful. Now, when they finally were caught by ASIC and taken to court, it transpired that they'd been doing this for about a year. There were 45 separate trades, and between them, they made about $1.5 million. They split the cash, and there was, there was quite a bit of, celebrating and presents being bought between the two of them. Hartman eventually spilled the beans, once, because he was the one working for the company doing the actual share trading. And Oliver Curtis didn't actually go to court and be convicted for another decade or so. So he went to jail about 10 years ago, I think around about, when was it about? Probably about 2011, 2012. And he's now, I guess it's the great redemption story now. So he's been involved with Firmus since about 2019. Originally, it was a Bitcoin mining company.

0: and it's now been transformed into this data centre operator.
1: Wow. We're speaking to Ian Verinder about economics on Nightlife. You are with Christine Layton. He's the ABC's chief business correspondent. And if you saw the piece on Oliver Curtis, you might know a little bit about this. So the money that he's using for Firmus, did that come from, where has it come from? We know that he is on the rich list, his dad. Where has he found this money from, Ian? Do we know?
0: Well, look, you know, it's not all a work of fiction. You know, they've come up with this new technology and it's managed to impress. And look, you know, every time, you know, they've gone out into the market to do something, you know, obviously the past comes up, Oliver Curtis's past comes up. And so, you know, he's got to explain that away. So it's not easy with a pass like that to try and get through the maze that is, you know, that is corporate finance. And so they've managed to convince some of the world's biggest and smartest investors to get on board with this. And that includes, you know, Blackstone, the big American investor. It also includes Nvidia, the world's biggest chip maker. And the world's most valuable company. It also includes Meta, which is of course the owner of Facebook and Instagram. So it's got a lot of big customers, a lot of big clients, a lot of big investors. It's to get a rise above that hurdle of his past has required an enormous amount of work and convincing of those people, and that clearly they are convinced that this is something that's worth investing in. But you know, it is an extraordinary tale given that he has no experience, and his new partner as well has really no experience in technology or in running a big corporation. The original seed money, I think, came from family members, and as you said, Oliver Curtis's father Nick is a very famous, firstly investment banker, and then as the man who was behind a lot of Australia's major investments in critical minerals, and Lynas Rare Earths was one of his great success stories. It was a really tough gig for him at the time, but it's now a huge success story, of course, and he's been involved in other critical minerals plays as well. So he's a very successful investor in his own right, and he's a major shareholder in Firmus as well. So when it does list, he will end up becoming quite wealthy as well.
1: Well, so on Friday, where are you going to be, Ian? Will you be watching this one closely?
0: Well, yeah, I mean, we'll all be watching it. It's playing out in private circles at the moment, because the process at the moment is what's known as the book build. Now, this is when, you know, you get your investment bankers on board and your stockbrokers, and they run around to all the big investment houses, all the big superannuation funds, and say, hey, listen, the demand for this $8 billion, you know, in shares that we're selling, it's so the demand is just overwhelming the supply. And if you don't get on board now, you know, you're going to forever kick yourself. That's the kind of stories that are going around, yeah. Obviously. But there's to have a couple of big investors come out at this stage and say, you know what, this is all looking a bit risky, and we might just hold off. And, you know, why would people think it's a bit risky? Well, it doesn't earn any money at the moment. It's a loss-making company at the moment. They have forecast that they'll be making about $5 billion within 2 years and a huge amount of money after that. But to do that requires an enormous amount of investment to build out these data centres with this grand spanking new technology they've got. And I'll just go into that new technology. Mm. You know, as we were saying earlier, that these data centres use vast amounts of electricity. They also use huge amounts of water, because there's a hell of a lot of cooling that's involved. Now, the process that Firmus have come up with involves using a fraction of the water of all the opposition. And as a result of that, they say that they can produce artificial intelligence for a much cheaper price than anybody out there in the market at the moment, which is why everybody's really interested in getting on board with them. So that's the spiel that's going out there at the moment. But why would people be balking right now? Well, you know, the tech boom has run really, really hard for about 4 years now. It's driven Wall Street. It's driven global stock markets. And, you know, all of us who are invested, well, we've got money in our super funds, we've all done incredibly well as a result of this. Mm. But it's been running for 4 years. That's a very long time for a boom to run. So there are a lot of people out there thinking, well, if this doesn't

0: doesn't all go absolutely swimmingly, absolutely according to plan, all the money that's been invested so far and all the elevated values on the stocks, they might they might take a bit of a hit because, as we've seen just even in Australia, people are really complaining about data centers being built in their neighborhood. And so it's a little bit like the trains and the train tracks. You come up with the technology for the trains, but unless you get the tracks laid out everywhere, the thing isn't going to be running on time, and it's not going to be running at all. So this is the infrastructure that is going to that is required for artificial intelligence to actually work and to be beneficial to corporations and individuals. So if it isn't rolled out in a timely manner, all the investment that's been poured into the technology itself will be probably devalued.
1: Yeah, it's going to be really interesting to see what happens next, whether it is a success or whether, we've all just had our heads up in the neo clouds. Ian, thank you so much for taking us through the story of Oliver Curtis. I'm glad that you're feeling better, and we'll speak to you again soon on Nightlife.
0: Sure will. Thanks, Christine.
1: Ian Verinder, ABC's chief business correspondent. You can read more about his story at abc.net.au. Now, we have our health segment next, and it comes with a content warning. It's Mental Health Week, and my next guest is going to do an explainer on when you should go to an emergency department in a crisis. And look, this could be due to a psychiatric condition, psychosis, schizophrenia, but we will also be discussing suicide and suicidal ideation. So if this is too close to home for you right now, or you'd prefer to rejoin us afterwards, I'll take this up to news.
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1: For your regular health chat, we are going to get a bit dark tonight because what you're about to hear could save someone's life. If you or a loved one are feeling suicidal, there is a place you can go any time of day, any day of the week. And my next guest wants to remind you of that. Our major hospital emergency departments have psychiatry teams made up of specially trained clinicians ready to assess and treat patients on a case-by-case basis. So when should you take yourself or a loved one to ED for mental health reasons? The Royal Australian College of Psychiatrists WA branch chair, Dr. Murugesh Nityananda, joins me. Welcome to Nightlife.
4: Thank you for having me. It's lovely to hear from you, and I look forward to sharing some of my thoughts.
1: Definitely. So how does psychiatry fit into emergency medicine?
4: Well, that's a very important and interesting question. I mean, I get asked this very often. ED is the one door in the health system that never, ever closes. So it's where many people come in at their worst moments. The research shows that last year in Australia, there were about 318,000 mental health presentations to all EDs in Australia. So how does psychiatry fit inside emergency medicine? The ED team checks first your physical health, because sometimes infections, head injuries, and intoxication can sometimes look like mental illness. But then when that is all ruled out, a referral is made to the psychiatry team, and the mental health team then works out what is happening, how safe the person is, and what the plan is for the person. We see lots of cases. We see individuals with suicidal crises, those who have had self-harm, individuals who have had psychosis. Sometimes we see them who come in with a manic episode, severe depression, worsening anxiety, panic attacks. And sometimes we see crises related to alcohol and substance intoxication as well. Drug-induced psychosis as well. So I guess it's a very wide umbrella to cover all the presentations which come into the emergency departments.
1: Yeah, definitely. And I mean, they're all very different conditions with differing needs. For the average person coming into ED, what would they need to tell the nurse? What's an example of an assessment that you would do with someone who's just come into the ED?
4: I guess that every patient who comes in is important and has a different journey to why they've been here. So for example, if someone's feeling suicidal initially, I mean, speaking to the triage nurse and, working out if there are any, we use the word organic causes or any medical causes which could be presenting in that way. And if there are no organic causes for that, then usually the mental health team get involved, and that's where the PLN, the psychiatry medical officers, assess the patient and make a plan. Now, it's important to note that not everyone who presents to the emergency department gets a hospital admission in a bed. Sometimes people come in, we make a plan, we have a follow-up management plan, and we plan to follow them up in the community ongoing as well to help support them. Sometimes patients come in with family individuals, with friends who are able to help support them in their initial crisis while we get more supports bolstered in the community as well. But the emergency department is noisy, it's loud, there's lots of things going on. Sometimes being in the emergency department can actually worsen a presentation or make things worse off if they could be actually managed at home.
1: You're listening to Nightlife with Christine Layton. I am backfilling Philip Clark, and my guest is Dr. Muro Nidyananda. We're talking about when you should present to the emergency department for mental health or psych reasons. And Muro has said, look, if you need to come in, you come in. And I guess, what are the most important things to tell the team once you arrive? If you have capacity, if you can think straight, you know, maybe you can't, that's also fair enough. What is important for them to know?
4: So I think what we should know is, if you're thinking about suicide and have a plan and you don't feel you can keep yourself safe, then we need to know about that. If you've sadly taken an overdose or had some serious self-harm, even if you feel physically fine, we do need to know about that. If you or someone you know is hearing voices, is very paranoid, or it's confused, or if you feel that you've changed suddenly, or if you know that a loved one has changed suddenly, then we do need to know. If you've taken any substances and you are feeling really unwell, then we do need to know. And I think the most important thing, I think, which I always tell people, is if you've gone days without sleep, having racing thoughts, and you can't look after yourself or your children, then we need to know about that, because these are things we assess to ensure your safety and to make sure that we make a plan which ensures that you are safe and the people around you are safe as well. But the most important thing I tell everyone is, you know, yes, the EDs are busy. Yes, there are not enough psychiatrists. Yes, there are not enough doctors at this stage. But that is not a problem for you. If you're unsure, you come in, you're not wasting anyone's time.
1: Every state and territory has different legislation when it comes to the Mental Health Act, but everybody has an authorised practitioner. Can you tell us what that is exactly?
4: So an authorised health practitioner in WA is it can either be a mental health, a PLN, or if, in some cases, they can, if they feel that you are not safe, they can actually advice for you to stay in hospital under the Mental Health Act to be assessed by a psychiatrist to ensure your safety. That is to ensure that you are being kept safe and we are doing the best thing possible for you to ensure the safety of yourself and the safety of others are also being looked at.
1: So you're an involuntary patient, technically.
4: So an authorized practitioner, you know, once you need to be assessed by a psychiatrist within 24 hours.
1: Yep.
4: Some states have different varying times, but within 24 hours, you need to be assessed by a psychiatrist. And so it's basically just to note that the chief psychiatrist has authorized this person and they have done some extra training. They have the ability to refer a patient to be examined by a psychiatrist.
1: Yep. And then from there, how long should you wait for a bed? Let's say you are going to be admitted, you know, be it overnight or for longer. How do you know when things should be escalated if you feel you're not being heard?
4: Waiting for beds is a very difficult question for me to answer. Right. How long is a piece of string? We unfortunately do not have enough beds at this moment. So people do end up waiting for a long time. But if you feel that things are not progressing, you feel you're getting worse, every patient admitted in the emergency department, despite them not having a bed and they may be waiting for a bed in the emergency department, has a nurse attached to them. Let the nurse know that you are not feeling well. Let the nurse know that things are getting worse for you, because they will get the mental health team to come and have a chat with you. Or they might escalate this to the psychiatric medical officer or the psychiatrist on call as well. Don't leave. You know, if you're in hospital, and even if you were in as a voluntary patient, And if you felt things got overwhelming and you left,

0: relationship breakdown. For adults, it could be a relationship breakdown. It could be the loss of a child, a friend, a pet. If someone's listening thinking, my problems aren't anything, but, you know, these feelings are strong, what do you say?
1: If the feelings are strong and you feel you need help, then we are here. You know, I always say, you know, if ED isn't a perfect place for someone in distress, I think we are honest about that. But we want to help everyone. And if you feel you need to get the help, then we are here to help support you. No matter how small or how big the issue is, we're staffed to help support you in this journey.
0: Hmm. And I know that it's always important to keep family informed when a patient comes in. But how do you manage privacy and patient safety in a mental health setting? Because you're often sharing very personal things, aren't you?
1: We always start with the consent of the patient. So if someone's has capacity to make decisions, we always start with the consent. And most people, when they are well, would want their family to be involved. Even when we can't share information with family, we can always listen. And sometimes I always say families often hold the pieces that we're missing. And when someone's life or safety is at serious risk, the law allows us to share what's needed without foregoing their privacy, but just to ensure that the family knows their individual is being kept safe. With young people, parents are always part of the picture. And this is balanced with the young person's growing right to privacy. But it's a very fine line where we also have to ensure that they're keeping a young person safe as well.
0: You know, there have been cases where somebody has said they are fine, admitted them, and then found out that they did have a plan. And, you know, there was one person who had sold all of their belongings, put their clothes in garbage bags, left them by the front door, and wrote a note on the wall. And when the brother came to the apartment, saw that. And so, you know, it was the right call to keep them in hospital, even though they said they were fine. Can it be hard on some occasions, Dr. Muru, when it comes to getting to the bottom of things?
1: It can be very difficult. It is a very difficult one. I think a line I sometimes use is a psychiatrist or working in mental health, we can't read inside a person's mind. Mm. We can only work on what information is available to us. And that's why family supports are very important. In the case you just talked about, if we hadn't spoken to the family members, we wouldn't have known about that. The person might have said they were safe and something terrible could have happened.
0: And substance abuse, you mentioned it. This I find really quite interesting. Here in WA at least, you know, we do have a meth problem. What kind of challenge does that present for our emergency departments?
1: Very challenging as well. You know, when there's meth use, sometimes it makes people really angry, really irritable. And sometimes individuals who have used meth are unaware of the level of strength or anger or irritability they might have. And they at times put themselves at risk, but also the people around them at risk as well. So, you know, the medical team and the mental health team at risk as well.
0: And if somebody is that intoxicated, what happens next?
1: Well, at times we may need to use the Mental Health Act to ensure that we keep them safe. But there are medications which we can use to help support individuals. But if it's someone who is feeling paranoid or having some psychotic phenomena, there are medications which we use to help reduce the intensity of those thoughts and to help support them and, you know, reduce the distress they are facing.
0: Yeah. If you're listening to Christine Layton on Nightlife, my guest is Dr. Muru Nidyananda. He's the WA branch chair of the Royal Australian College of Psychiatrists. We're covering a very important topic tonight. When should you go to an emergency department for mental health reasons? And I guess there was a story in the news recently of a nurse from the army, a Lieutenant Dan, actually, not to quote Forrest Gump, but from Queensland, who was attacked by a family member of a patient that he was taking outside the department. He was escorting them out. He was going to go and get himself a coffee. This guy turned on him. Thankfully, he was a trained jiu-jitsu fighter, I guess, and was able to tackle him to the floor and everybody was safe. But how common is that kind of thing in some of our EDs, Muru?
1: Very, very common. You'll be surprised to see. I mean, that was a very interesting video to see circulating online, but it is far more common than you would think. I think, you know, I've been thankful that the security team have always kept me safe, but it doesn't mean I have not been assaulted before working in the emergency department. So it is obviously a genuine risk and, you know, verbal assault.

0: is quite an ED psychiatrist, but it's the physical assaults which can sometimes happen as well.
1: No, definitely. And he's taught me that space is the one thing you can buy. You can take a step back from a patient, you know, you can take a step back from a person. But what are the current national guidelines when it comes to the use of force? Because that's really changed over the years, hasn't it, Mauru?
0: It definitely has. So we do not like to use force if we do not have to, but there isn't one national rule book, as I would say. Every state's mental health sets legal rules. In WA, we probably have the, I guess, the strictest rules and I guess the most amount of paperwork to fill. But principals all over Australia say restraint is a last resort, and we need to ensure that the person's dignity and rights are respected throughout. Obviously, the national goal is to eliminate mechanical and physical restraints in mental health services, and our college, the Royal Australian New Zealand College of Psychiatry, supports that direction. In practice, it always means talking it out first, you know, using the least restrictive option for the shortest time and reviewing it every instance afterwards. So we are working towards that, and you know, it's obviously challenging with, you know, the increasing amount of substance use, whatnot, but it's something which we are actively doing as well.
1: And our emergency departments, our psych teams are saving lives, and we don't often talk about it. You might be having a situational crisis, you might be going through something major with family, a divorce, maybe you've lost your job, you know, you go into hospital, you talk to someone about it, you know, maybe get medication, maybe don't. You can be directed onto other services, and then you can go on to live your life. Outside of our emergency departments, what are some of the best resources you could recommend?
0: I guess, you know, working with your GPs, getting referred under a mental health care plan, engaging with a psychologist often. For some patients, you know, they might be able to see a private psychiatrist or work with the psychologist in the community. Can sometimes be peer support groups as well. There's, you know, in varying amounts of peer support groups. We do know that can be very helpful for individuals who are experiencing, you know, challenges with their mental health. And sometimes peer support can be a really important and helpful way to help individuals move towards getting themselves feel better.
1: And you never know who's listening. You never know who might need a little bit of help. And also for family and loved ones who feel helpless, if they find somebody in that situation, they know what to do as well. Thank you very much, Dr. Murugesh
0: Thank you for having me today. It was lovely to be here. Nice.
1: He is from the Royal Australian College of Psychiatrists, WA Branch Chair, talking about a very heavy subject. And thank you for sharing with me on the text line. Kath said, if you're not happy with the public hospital mental health assessment, go to Black Dog Institute for an honest assessment or a second opinion. And of course, there is always Lifeline 24/7 on 13 11 14. Now, we have the mighty challenge after the news. We are going to pivot to a quiz. We're going to have some fun, and you are welcome to call me from now, 1300 800 222 for the nightlife quiz for the mighty challenge. Give me a call.
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6: This is ABC News with David Rollins. The CSIRO is partnering with pharmaceutical giant Moderna to develop measures to protect Australia from infectious diseases. Eliza Getzey has more on this story.
7: The National Science Agency and Moderna will establish a pipeline of research programs under the five-year agreement, which aims to help Australian scientists respond faster and more effectively to emerging threats. The American pharmaceutical company is known for its role in developing biotechnology, including mRNA vaccines. The federal government says the partnership will reinforce Australia's role in the Asia-Pacific in responding to infectious disease risks, as well as supporting and protecting the agricultural industry and the broader economy through better biosecurity. Defence Minister Richard Marle says it will contribute to security, stability and prosperity across the region.
6: Environment Minister Murray Watt has sought to downplay a landmark High Court decision which ruled in favour of a climate group. Judges found the New South Wales Planning Authority failed to consider the emissions that coal from a Hunter Valley mine would produce once burned overseas. The case could have implications for future coal and gas expansion projects.

0: Mr. Watt has told News 24 that it's unlikely to impact Commonwealth decisions.
1: To my knowledge, that's the first time the High Court has made that kind of a finding. That was a very specific requirement under New South Wales law that doesn't exist in Commonwealth law. So at this early stage, I wouldn't necessarily say that it will flow onto Commonwealth decisions as well.
0: Israel has been commemorating the third anniversary of the deadly October 7 terrorist attacks by Hamas. Middle East correspondent Matthew Doran reports.
2: As dawn broke near the Gaza border, people gathered at the site of the Nova Music Festival, the scene of the deadliest massacre on October 7, 2023, near the town of Ra'im. In all, around 1,200 people were killed and 250 taken hostage in communities near the Gaza border as Hamas fighters tore through during the surprise raids. Today's commemorations are being led by the families of the bereaved, separate from the state memorials which were held earlier in the week, with a desire to keep the government separate from some of these events. Simmering anger about the failures which allowed Hamas to launch its attacks still persisting. Matthew Doran, ABC News, Jerusalem.
0: The Ukrainian president says 11 people are being killed in Russia's latest attacks on the country. Residents of the capital Kyiv sheltered in underground metro stations ahead of the strikes, which Volodymyr Zelensky says were one of Russia's biggest. He says the attacks were targeting Ukraine's energy sector heading into winter, while Russian officials have repeated the claim that it's only targeting industrial and military facilities. A woman who worked as secretary for Christopher Saunders when he was Bishop of Broome in northwest WA has welcomed his sentence for sex offences. Saunders has been sentenced to more than 6 years in prison for offending against two young men when he was bishop. Cheryl Quilty, who worked as Saunders' secretary for a period, raised the alarm about his behaviour and gave evidence at his trial. She says she's pleased he's been given a prison term, but wishes it was longer.
3: I expected 6 years to be the minimum without parole, but initially upset. But today I realised that he is where he's meant to be. And whilst he's in jail, he can't touch another victim.
0: A commission of inquiry has heard from an Australian workers' union official who claimed a CFMEU rival threatened to lay him out cold at a Brisbane construction site. Will Murray takes up the story.
4: AWU representative James Downey told the Queensland inquiry into the CFMEU he'd only recently become a delegate when he went to visit members working on the Cultural Centre bus stop upgrade in March 2023. When he and two colleagues arrived on site, he said they were immediately surrounded by members of their rival union. Mr Downey said the CFMEU members physically blocked entry to the site and one threatened to hit him if he tried to push through.
5: You take a step forward, I'm a boxing champion, I'll put you out straight away.
4: Mr Downey said similar interactions happened on a number of occasions.
0: And briefly in sport, Fremantle have signed former Port Melbourne and Western Bulldogs AFL player Dominic Bedendo on a two-year deal. Bedendo kicked 35 goals in the VFL in 2026 after two games with the Bulldogs in 2022. He joins the club following the departure of Nathan O'Driscoll to Richmond. That brings you up to date with the latest ABC News.
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8: Oh, it is so nice to be with you. Honestly, Nightlife is my favourite show to present. And I would just like to remind you at this point in the night that Philip Clark has nearly completed 10 years on Nightlife. 10 years, okay? 10 years. That is 3,000 shows. I have done six. So when I forget to play the drum roll, I'm really sorry. But I love that you're that involved. And please text anytime at 0467 922 702. But better yet, give me a call because we are going to do this.
6: The Mighty Challenge.
8: For tonight, we have five categories. Here comes the sun. Two-letter answers, three named people, love and romance, or fur, feather and fins. 1300 800 222. Give my producer Dave Carsten a call and he will get you ready to go. First cab off the rank is Lincoln in Gippsland. Hi, Lincoln.

0: Hey, Chris, how are you going?
1: Oh, really well. How's Gippsland going?
0: Good, good. Not raining, it's good. Sunny.
1: Yeah, are you from East Gippsland? Whereabouts?
0: Nearly in Bethel. Lewis Creek.
1: Say that again for me.
0: Lewis Creek.
1: Did you say Leongatha?
0: Leongatha, yeah. That's the town.
1: Because there was an earthquake there, I'm pretty sure. When did that happen? Was it earlier today or yesterday?
0: Yeah,
1: Saturday, sorry.
0: Yeah, I felt that it was like in the morning.
1: Yeah, what was it like? Did it shake your home? What happened?
0: Yeah, it did. It like rattled the windows. It was like a truck going past on the highway.
1: Yeah, wow. Oh, it was 4.8. There we go. Early Saturday morning. Thank you, Dave. Yeah, look at that. All right. Well, I'm glad you're okay. Let's get to the quiz. You get to choose your topic, Lincoln. So would you like Here Comes the Sun, two-letter answers, three named people, love and romance, or fur, feather and fins?
0: Oh, I think fur, feather and fins sounds pretty cool.
1: It does, doesn't it? Let's go with question number one. Deers are the only animals with which bony structure?
0: Bony structure. Oh man, that's a hard question.
1: Deers are the only animals with which bony structure, Lincoln? Quick.
0: No, I don't know.
1: Oh, it was nice to talk to you, Lincoln, as I go to Lorenzo from Fulham Gardens. Oh, hello, Lorenzo.
2: Hello there, Christine.
1: Nice to speak to you again.
2: And to you, yes.
1: I wonder if you know what deers have that other animals don't.
2: I don't really know. This is just a guess. Antlers?
1: That is correct. Well done.
2: Oh,
1: yeah.
2: Gee,
1: there you go. And the deer family includes moose, elk, and caribou. So, nicely done. Do you want to stay with this topic or move to another?
2: Can I move to another category, please?
1: Of course. You can have Here Comes the Sun, two-letter answers, three named people, or love and romance.
2: Can I have the two-letter answers?
1: You sure can. Question number two.
2: Please.
1: What was the first Pixar movie to receive an Oscar nomination for Best Picture?
2: Is it The Life of Pi? Pi? P-I?
1: It is not. It's not. Lorenzo, nice to talk to you. 1300 800 222. Louise is in Box Hill. Good evening, Louise. Good morning, Louise. How are you?
3: Good, thanks.
1: That's good. Now we're up to question number two. It's a Pixar movie. It was the first to receive an Oscar nomination for Best Picture. And we're in two-letter answers. What movie would you like to nominate?
3: Only Up, I can think of. Up.
1: Yeah, yeah. It's a brilliant category, but I wonder if it's going to be easy. Although it's probably easy for me because I've seen it with my three-year-old Louise. Have you seen Up? It's a brilliant film. Have you seen it?
3: I've seen just the opening montage of it, but I've never seen the full movie, but I think I heard it's really nice.
1: Yeah, definitely. I recommend it. Now, would you like to stay with two-letter answers, three named people, love and romance, Here Comes the Sun, or fur, feather and fins?
3: I think I'll try three named people.
1: Three named people. Let's do it. Okay. And I'll just read out some of the texts as well because I do want to give you credit for getting it right. Steve and Morty Alec had antlers. Amy got it as well. Maurice from Albany got question number two with Up. John as well. 0467 922 702. So question number three for you, Louise. Which actor played Doogie Howser in the TV show Doogie Howser MD?
3: Neil Patrick Harris.
1: Oh, too good.
3: Era. Yep.
1: Very good. Would you like to stay with three named people?
3: Yep.
1: Okay, question number four. Which Oscar-winning actress was born on the 25th of September 1969 in Swansea?
3: Helena Bonham Carter.
1: Ooh, Unfortunately not. Unfortunately not, Louise, but it was really good to talk to you. Thank you for calling in. 1300 800 222. So many calls tonight, which I love seeing. Let's go to Penrith, where I find Glenn. Hello, Glenn.
4: Hello, Christine. Nice to have a chat to you.
1: And to you. When is your birthday, can I ask?
4: My birthday?
1: Yeah, we're talking about birthdays in this question. When's your birthday?
4: Oh, 2nd of June.
1: Oh, nice. I'm the 1st of May. We're kind of neighbours.
4: Oh.
1: Yeah, look at that.
4: Oh, you're not a Gemini. No, you're before that.
1: No, I'm a really stubborn Taurus. Yeah.
4: Taurus, yeah.
1: Yeah, the worst.
4: Bull. You're not a bull, are you?
1: No. Oh.
4: Personality wise, or anything like that.
1: Ask my producer, Dave. No. I'm not.
4: More of a cow. You're more of a cow than a bull. Right?
1: Yeah, that's right. But my manure is really useful. Anyway, moving on. Question number four.
4: I was going to say something to you.
1: Oh dear. Here we go. Yes.
4: No, but while I was waiting, and I was just going to say something about being. I was going to say it's more like afternoon life over there rather than nightlife, isn't it?
1: That's right, evening's life for the WA crowd. That's right, yeah. But you know what? It's all dark outside. Same,
4: it's
1: right?
4: It's 9 o'clock, isn't it?
1: 9:12 and 35 seconds.
4: Yeah,
1: that's it. Question number four for you, Glenn. Which Oscar-winning actress was born on the 25th of September 1969 in Swansea?
4: Yeah, I don't know, but I don't know if she's won an Oscar, but the first person I thought of was Sarah Jessica Parker.
1: Oh, it's not. It's not.
4: No, I didn't think so.
1: But I
4: don't think she was born in Swansea.
1: You tried anyway.
4: Unless it was a Swansea in America.
1: Nice to speak to you, Glenn. 1300 800 222. Up next. Oh, here we go. Trev from Surfers Paradise. Now, Trev, do you have pants on tonight?
5: I do. I've got underpants and jeans and a belt.
1: Wow.
5: And a T-shirt and an overshirt.
1: You were in a different state of mind on Sunday night, but you know what? Thank you for that level of detail. for the record, everyone, on Sunday night when I filled in on Nightlife, Trev said that he was nude. And I thought to myself, you know what? You can be. It's radio. Who cares? Do what you want. It's your house.
5: I've got a great body for radio.
1: Me too, Trev. All right. Where are we? I don't even know. Question number four. So we're on three named people. So this person has three names. Which Oscar-winning actress was born on the 25th of September 1969 in Swansea?
5: And make her about 50 in Swansea. Like, you mean Swansea, England, or Swansea in Australia?
1: Oh, I know what you're trying to do, and I'm not allowed to tell you.
5: All right. I don't know many three named female actors. I don't like the word actress. I go, you're an actor. You're a woman. Yeah, woman actor, you know. But,
1: yes.
5: Actress, you know. Like
1: you're just buying time now, Trev. what's her name?
5: You know why? Because I got no idea. I'm sorry. I am bereft of ideas, which is unusual for me. Normally I'll pull something out of the air, but tonight the world at large will just have to be disappointed in my failure.
1: What an acceptance speech. Thank you, Trev. Nice to talk to you. 1300 800 222. Excuse me. All right, next I have Pam, who is in Campbelltown. Good evening. Hello.
6: Right.
1: Hello, Pam.
6: Hello. I've forgotten your name. Sorry.
1: Oh, that's okay. It's Christine, I think. Yeah.
6: Christina, is it, or Christine?
1: Christine, yeah. Christine Layton. Yeah, filling
6: in. I love that name. If I had a little girl, I would have called her Christine, because my Sunday school teacher was taught by my father, and she was a lovely Sunday school teacher. She never married. She believed in looking after people, and her mother had looked after all people but never had a proper mum, and she bought into this man, and he became a mayor of our town in Liverpool. And my father used to know him. My father unfortunately passed away a couple of years ago. And he used to always talk about him. Anyway, one day we were coming home in the car, and Dad said, would you like to meet that man that I told you about? And I said, oh, I'd love to, Dad. And he already had it arranged with his wife, not my mum, but the lady, the husband, the man, his wife, and we had afternoon tea with him and his wife, and he was telling us wonderful stories what happened. This lady that my father knew that was in his, what do you call it?
1: And her name was Christine.
6: Yeah.
1: Yeah, and, better than the horror movie, though, because that's primarily what people speak to me about, Pam. So thank you for sharing a beautiful story. And, look, we must get to the quiz because there's...
6: I'll let you get going back on the mic.
1: Sorry, Pam.
6: Thank you. I was trying to get myself nice and relaxed, and I hadn't put my glasses on. I did put them on, and I feel so relaxed.
1: That's all right. I know that someone's going to text me and say, come on, let's keep going. Question number four, we are still on in three named people. Pam, can you tell me who is the Oscar-winning actor born on the 25th of September 1969 in Swansea? Who is it?
6: Is that Swansea? As you say, you won't tell me, and I'll try and squeeze a little bit of juice out of you. I just want to know... Is it in Australia, Swansea, or England? Can you let me know or not? You're not going to tell me.
1: No.
6: Oh, I don't like Christine's name now. You naughty lady. Hope Sandy doesn't come to your Christmas.
1: I'm a horrible, off your Christmas card list. Oh, Pam, just throw an actor at me. Go.
6: All right, I'll just think. She's Australian, I think. She's got three names, you tell me. Is she? Christian names.
1: I'm not telling you anything.
6: Oh, you're not going to tell me again.
1: Oh, sorry, Pam. I have to move on. Oh, it was really nice to talk to you. Let's go to John in Glen Innes. Hi, John. Oh, are you there, John? Oh. No, we've lost John. I'll pop you back on hold just for now. We go to Karen in Altona Meadows. Hello, hello. Karen.
7: Hi.
1: Hi. We're still on question number...
7: Catherine Zeta-Jones.
1: Yes, it is. Yes, it is Catherine Zeta-Jones. How did you know?
7: Well, I knew she was an Oscar-winning actress, but I didn't know it was her or not.
1: Yeah, we got there. That's right. So question number four is done. Would you like to stay on three named people, two-letter answers? Here comes the sun. Love and
7: right, here comes the sun.
1: Oh, let's do it. Okay. We're moving over to question number five. To the nearest minute, how long on average does it take light to travel from the sun to the earth?
7: Oh, my God. That's a good question.
1: Yeah. This is rough.
7: Oh, yeah.
1: To the nearest minute, how long on average does it take light to travel from the sun to the earth? And so we're not here all night. I'm going to say it's between, oh no, am I going to get in trouble?
7: I'm here all night if you don't.
1: Between 1 and 10. I'm just going to give you a bracket so that we're not guessing numbers all night long.
7: Is it minutes, is it?
1: Say again?
7: 1 and 10. I suppose you mean minutes.
1: Yes, yep. So to the nearest minute, how long on average does it take for light to travel from the sun to the earth?
7: I'll say 7 minutes.
1: Oh, it's not 7 minutes, Karen, but it was very good to speak to you. I go to Nathaniel, who's in Rivervale. G'day, Nathaniel.
8: Hello.
1: Hi. It's not 7 minutes. How long do you think light spends in an Uber when it goes between the sun and earth?
8: 8 minutes.
1: Yeah. Yes, it is. 8 minutes and 20 seconds, in fact. Did you guess or did you calculate?
8: Calculate.
1: That's impressive. All right. Do you want to stay with Here Comes the Sun, Nathaniel?
8: What are the other subjects?
1: Yep. So we've got two-letter answers, three named people.
8: Yep.
1: Love and romance or fur, feather and fins?
8: Fur, feather and fins.
1: Do I hear a young voice there, Nathaniel?
8: Yeah.
1: Can I ask your age?
8: 11.
1: You beauty. Oh. When this happens, how long have you been playing the Mighty Challenge for?
8: I just started maybe a week ago, week or two ago.
1: Yeah, right. You and Tommy could go head to head.
8: Yeah.
1: Good on you. All right.
8: I like the Dockers, so yeah.
1: Oh, me too. Me too. And you know what? They're going to come back next year. It's all right, Nathaniel.
8: Maybe. Yeah. Maybe.
1: All right. Question number five. Question number six. Sorry. We are over to Fur, Feather, and Fins. Now, this is in quotation marks. Take these broken wings and learn to fly. All your life you were only waiting for this moment to arise. are lyrics from which Beatles song?
8: Oh, Beatles, Beatles, Beatles. I don't actually know. I don't know.
1: Yeah, Fur, Feather and Fins is the topic. Oh, yeah, that's a rough one, Nathaniel. I'm impressed that you could calculate the light travelling from the sun to the earth, but this is different. Do you want to guess?
8: I don't know. The way? I don't know.
1: Oh, it's not. But, hey, call again, all right? Thank you so much for jumping on. Good on you, Nathaniel from Rivervale, 11 years old, 1300 800 222. My next caller is George at Lakemba. Hello, George.
9: Hello there, Pristine Christine.
1: Pristine Christine. I wish I could claim to be pristine, but...
9: Well, I'm talking about your personality, obviously. It's unsullied by cynicism and negative thoughts, obviously. Very optimistic. So.
1: Thank you, George. We'll go with that. Do you like the Beatles?
9: Most people do, yes, including me.
1: I like them because a lot of their songs are short and I can fit them in before news. No, just joking when I mess up the timing. But this is a very good question and a very good song. Take these broken wings and learn to fly all your life. You were only waiting for this moment to arise. Is from which Beatles song?
9: Blackbird sing in the dead of night. Take these broken arms and fly. Yeah, so I thought I'd just give a bit of average singing there.
1: Yeah, am I allowed to play this early? Very nice singing, by the way. You haven't won, but that was nice singing. Would you like to stay with Fur, Feather and Fins?
9: Oh, by the way, just a correction I think I must make.
1: Please.
9: On behalf of all the Welsh people, because somebody were asking, sort of talking about Swansea in Australia or Swansea in England. Swansea is not in England. Swansea is in Wales. Catherine Zeta-Jones is a very proud Welsh woman.
1: Oh, there we go. Thank you.
9: And she will be featured, I believe, in that new series called Killing Jackie about a female... I'll say hit woman because hit man doesn't sound quite right.
1: hit person.
9: But some other hit people. So I saw it advertised just recently. So if you like Catherine Zeta-Jones, I think you'll get your fill in the next little while. So anyhow.
1: That was a brilliant back announce, George. Thank you.
9: Thank you very much.
1: Yeah, brilliant. Now, we are still on Fur, Feather and Fins. Do you want to stay there or go to a different category?
9: And what were the categories again? There was two-letter names.
1: So we've got Here Comes the Sun, two-letter answers, three named people, Love and Romance, or Where You Were?
9: Well, let's keep it simple and go for the two-letter answers.
1: Two-letter answers. All right, question number 7. What is the word for and in Latin and French?
9: Well, fortunately, I studied both those languages at high school, so I better get, even though it's pronounced differently, slightly, it's E-T, et.
1: It is correct. Very nicely done. Not the alien, but the word. Do you want to stay with two-letter answers, George? E.T. phone home.
9: Yeah, okay.
1: All right, we're going to stay here. Question number 8. What is the chemical symbol for palladium?
9: Palladium. I'm just wondering if it's the obvious. I know polonium's P-O. Palladium is a P-A. Well, it's probably because there's no other P-A's probably that I can think of. We'll go with P-A.
1: Oh, it's not P-A.
9: There you go.
1: So it's tartar. But nice to speak to you, George.
9: You too, Christine.
1: 1300 800 222. Oh, we've got Joanna from Newcastle. Hi, Joanna.
10: Oh, just taking off the charger. Sorry. That's okay. The phone on the charger.
1: You know what? Hi. It's the end of the day. Your phone probably needs a bit of juice.
10: Yeah.
1: How's your day been?
10: Okay. Yeah, we had a bit of rain, so that was nice.
1: You need it. All right. Question number 8. What do you like with chemistry, Joanna?
10: Not overly good. I know a few... of the elements. I think...
1: Palladium.
10: Because there's platinum and there's palladium. So I think it's PD.
1: It is PD. Very well done. Mm. Look at that. You've got question number 8 correct. So would you like to move to a different category or stay in two-letter answers?
10: Okay, I'll try another two.

0: Thanks.
1: Okay.
0: Yeah.
1: All right.
0: Another two later. Yep.
1: Let's do it. This is question number 9. What is the objective case of the pronoun I? What is the objective case of the pronoun I?
0: Me.
1: Yes. Yes. Yes, it is me. Or you. Mm. I mean, it's me. The answer is me.
0: Me, myself, and I. Isn't there a song to that effect? Me, myself, and I.
1: If you want to sing, you can do that, Joanna.
0: No,
1: it's a safe space.
0: No.
1: George showed us that. Two-letter answers. Would you like to stay with it? Or move on?
0: Yeah. I'll try another two-letter, thanks. Yeah.
1: Question number 10, and the number, by the way, is 1300-800-222, the Mighty Challenge on Nightlife. You've got Christine Layton filling in for Philip Clark, just so the hardware can be updated in the studios, because it's important technology, Joanna, and it's a pleasure to have you here. Now, question 10, which 2019 horror movie by Jordan Peele stars Lupita Nyong'o and Winston Duke?
0: Well, I'm going to have to take a guess because I'm not sure. Is it It? IT?
1: Oh, it's not, but a good guess, Joanna. 1300-800-222. Let's go to Simone in Ballarat. Hi, Simone.
2: Hi, how are you going, Christine?
1: Oh, I'm really well. Do you like horror movies?
2: I used to, but now I don't, but I like thrillers. But I think I've seen that one you're talking about.
1: Yes. Is it scary?
2: Yes, but it's tolerable. And Jordan Peele, he's hilarious. He's a very funny guy.
1: Is there humour in this movie?
2: No, that's the funny thing. He's quite hilarious. He does some stuff online with another guy surnamed Peele. It's called Jordan and Peele, and he's hilarious. But, yeah, I think, is it the film called Us?
1: It is. It is the film called Us. Yes, you are correct. Maybe that's why he's made the pivot into comedy.
2: To cope with the dark.
1: That's right. 1300. 800-222. Now, that is the two-letter answers category done. So would you like Here Comes the Sun, Three Named People, Love and Romance, or Fur, Feather and Fins?
2: I might go Three Named People.
1: Three Named People. Okay, we're up to question number 11. Okay, who directed the 2024 epic sci-fi drama Megalopolis?
2: Megalopolis. Oh, I'm not sure, but it'll be I was going to say George Lucas, but that's not Three Named People, so.
1: You haven't said it though, have you?
2: George Lucas.
1: It's not. Now you have. Okay. Thanks, Simone. Nice to chat to you. 1300-800-222. Next. I've got Nick from Budgewoy on the Central Coast. Hello, Nick.
3: Hey, how are you going?
1: I'm good. Did I say that right?
3: Yeah, man. Whew. Yeah, you nailed it.
1: Whew. Okay, that's good. That's the first part done, but the second part is Megalopolis.
3: I'm becoming linguist.
1: What have you seen this film, sci-fi drama Megalopolis?
3: I have got the worst ADHD going. I cannot sit through a movie at all.
1: Really?
3: It has to be amazing for me to be able to watch it.
1: Yeah, okay. Yep. All right. Well, megalo means big in Greek, and I guess this is probably about a big polis, not a city. I can't remember the rest of it in Greek, but do you know who may have directed? Do you know a three-name director by chance?
3: The only one I can think of is Francis Ford Coppola.
1: Well, funny. Nick, that's right. That is correct. And so
3: is
1: you,
3: it?
1: Yeah, it is.
3: Are you joking?
1: No, I'm not joking.
3: Wow.
1: No.
3: Wow.
1: I know.
3: There I go.
1: Yeah.
3: Look at me. Yeah.
1: You can take some things in, Nick. No, three named people. Hey, do you want to stay with it or go to

0: Another category.
1: What were the other? There was.
0: Here Comes the Sun, two letter answers, Love and Romance, or Fur, Feather and Fins?
1: Fur, Feather and. That one.
0: Fur, Feather and Fins.
1: I'm getting tongue tied.
0: So am I. And on the text line, I should honour the ones who have it right. Karen from Mullumbimby had Francis Ford Coppola, Brad from the ranch, Annette in Perth, Harry in the Bay. Nice to hear from you, Lynn the Queenslander. What's going on? The number to call, though, is the important one, 1300 800 222. We are halfway through the hour and halfway through the quiz, and you just don't know what's going to happen next with Nick. So, you know, you just got to be, you got to be around, don't you? Now, yeah, I had
1: that's
0: to.
1: That's two of us.
0: I had to rehearse this word, Nick. But question number 12, if a fish is a fluviatile, where does it live?
1: A fluviatile.
0: If a fish is fluviatile, I should say, without the A. If a fish is fluviatile, where does it live?
1: Inside another fish.
0: Oh, that's grim. Not for long. Thanks, Nick.
1: I don't know. There's those ones that hang off the sides of bloody whales and stuff.
0: Oh, you mean that.
1: One that hangs out inside.
0: Thanks, Nick. Very creative, though. 1300 800 222. The Mighty Challenge is happening, and some of you have it right on the text line, but you should call 1300 800 222. We're travelling around the country to Adelaide this time. Hello, Helen.
2: Hi there, Christine.
0: Fluviatile. It's a beautiful name. It's a beautiful word.
2: I think it means not sea. So I would say freshwater fish. Rivers?
0: There we go. Okay, yes. No, I'll take rivers. Yep. You got there just in time. Yes, but I was going to... Okay, we're good. I think I get more nervous than the rest of you playing this quiz. I want to keep to the rules. I know that Phil is very diligent and, you know, I'm not very good at being, you know, a tough love kind of guy. But you know what? Fur, Feather and Fins is the category. Do you want to stay with it, Helen, or do you want to go to...
2: Why not?
0: Yep.
2: Yes.
0: Okay. Question 13. Which character from The Wind in the Willows lives in a home at the very centre of the wild wood?
2: Look, I've got vague recollection of this story. So I'm just going to say the mole. That's the only thing I can think of.
0: It's not. It's not, Helen. Nice to speak to you. 1300 800 222. My next caller is Jack in Stratton. Hello, Jack.
3: Hello, how are you?
0: Oh, very well. Do you remember The Wind in the Willows?
3: I've seen it. There was like a play about it, but I've read the novel. But the quick question is, which character is it? That's the problem. So I remember there was a mole and I remember there's a toad. And so those two, what is it? Is it Mr. Toad? Is it him?
0: It's not the toad. But thank you for ticking off another character for us, Jack. 1300 800 222. So it's not the mole, it's not the toad. Jeff is in Swan Hill in Victoria. Hi, Jeff.
4: Hey, hi there, how you going?
0: I'm well. We're up to question 13. Do you know which character lives at home or lives in a home at the very centre of the wild wood in The Wind in the Willows?
4: What's the category?
0: Oh, it is Fur, Feather and Fins.
4: Winnie the Pooh?
0: Oh, it's not Winnie the Pooh, but imagine if they did do a crossover with Winnie the Pooh. Because Eeyore could live with him. They could be in the middle of town. Yeah. They'd be like, what are these guys doing here? They're not meant to be in this. Thank you, Jeff. that was a nice visual at the very least. Okay, we've got David from Mount Cola. Hello, David.
5: Yeah, hi, Christine.
0: Where's Mount Cola?
5: It's just in the northern outskirts of Sydney, so...

0: up sort of near the Kringai National Park. Nice leafy area.
1: Oh, it sounds nice. And you know what? It might be just as leafy as the wind in the willows. Do you recall which characters lived in the Wildwood and who was at the very centre, David?
0: I did read it a long time ago. Was it the badger?
1: It is Mr. Badger. Yes, it is. Very good. Yes, Mr. Badger lived at the very centre of the town. And we're up to question number 14 now. Do you want to stay with fur, feather and fins, love and romance, three named people, or Here Comes the Sun?
0: I'll go Here Comes the Sun.
1: Let's do it. Question number 14. In astrology, the sun is the so-called ruling planet of which sign of the zodiac?
0: Okay.
1: In astrology, the sun is the so-called ruling planet of which sign of the zodiac?
0: Okay, I'm just trying to think of one that relates to sun or heat or whatever. Sorry, go on.
1: Oh, no, I shouldn't say anything. When is your birthday, David?
0: In January, so I'm a Capricorn.
1: Yeah.
0: Which is a water sign. I was trying to think of what. Look, I'm just going to say guess. I'll just say Virgo.
1: It's not, but it's a pretty good guess, David. Very nice to chat to you.
0: Thanks, Christine.
1: 1300 800 222. Let's go to James in Coogee. Hello, James.
2: How you going?
1: Oh, good. When's your birthday?
2: 26th of July, so I'm a Leo.
1: Oh, are you really? Okay, well, question 14. In astrology, the sun is the so-called ruling planet of which sign of the zodiac?
2: I'm hoping it's Leo because often you see the lion's head inside a sun image.
1: You are correct. You are right. And I was hoping that my tone didn't give it away. I didn't know you were going to say Leo. But lots getting it right on the text line as well. Kitty from Ballina, Karen again, Chipper, King Island. Oh, Sagittarius. No, that's not right, but that's okay because it's all on the callers. Now, James, do you want to stay with Here Comes the Sun?
2: What was the other options again?
1: Yep, so we've got three named people. Love and romance, or fur, feather, and fins?
2: Since I got that one right, I'll stay with Here Comes the Sun.
1: All right, let's do it. Question number 15. Who is the current head coach of the Gold Coast Suns in the AFL?
2: I should not have stayed. I ain't going to. So,
1: okay. Who do you go for, James? Yeah, that's fair enough. You go to the Dockers. Yeah, you might still be grieving, but do you want to give this one a guess? You're breaking up a little bit, James. Don't want to lose you.
2: I honestly can't. I haven't got a clue.
1: Oh, all good. Hey, thanks for calling in.
2: No worries. Thank you.
1: 1300 800 222. Peter is in South Melbourne. Hello, Peter.
3: How you going?
1: Good. Who do you barrack for in the AFL?
3: I barrack for the Western Bulldogs.
1: Oh, really? Did you come over for the grand final when they played against Melbourne in Perth during COVID?
3: The 2016 when we won the our second grand final. We didn't have to go anywhere because the team went all over Australia and beat everyone.
1: Peter, do you know much about the Gold Coast Suns?
3: A little bit.
1: Who's the current head coach?
3: Damien Hardwick.
1: It is. Question 15, you got it right. Do you want to stay with Here Comes the Sun or move categories?
3: I'll stay there.
1: Okay, question 16 for you, and the number, everyone, is 1300 800 222. All right, Peter from South Melbourne. From the Greek for light, what name is given to the 100-kilometre-thick visible surface of the sun?

0: That's a big one.
1: Literally.
0: Yeah, look, it doesn't give me a lot of hope. I mean, street lights are one thing. The big light that's keeping things going all over, I'm not too sure. I think I'll have to say, see you later.
1: Oh, that's not a Greek word, but thank you, Peter. Nice to
0: Thank
1: speak to
0: you.
1: you. 1300 800 222. Leonie is on Hindmarsh Island. Hi, Leonie.
2: Hi, Christine.
1: Nice to hear from you. What's the island like? Tell me everything.
2: Well, a long time ago, it used to be mostly for holidays. Now it's little suburbs popping up all over the place. But yeah, it's lovely. It's really lovely. Very fortunate to be living here.
1: Where exactly is it? Tell me.
2: Well, it's on the Fleurieu Peninsula, and it's right next to Goolwa, which is a lovely holiday place, a lovely resort, little country town. Yeah.
1: Know where you're talking
2: So,
1: about now, thanks to
2: yeah.
1: Backroads and the ABC doing its tour around everywhere. Leonie, you've got question.
2: Exactly right.
1: Yeah.
2: Yeah.
1: Question number.
2: The only negative about the place is the mosquitoes, and I keep saying this whenever I call, and the mozzies are huge. They're like hairy monkeys with wings that out to suck your blood.
1: Are you saying that so that people don't move on to the island? You said that
2: Yeah,
1: lots of people have
2: exactly.
1: been.
2: Yeah. You got
1: You know what? My 3-year-old son Mitchell, he goes, "Skeeto, Skeeto bit
2: it.
1: me." Yeah. And they probably sound that big to him or look that big to him, Leonie, so don't worry.
2: Exactly. Yeah, all right.
1: Question number 16. From the Greek for light, from the Greek word for light, what name is given to the 100-kilometer thick visible surface of the sun?
2: Corona.
1: Ooh, it is not, but you're not the only one to say that, Leonie. You're not the only one.
2: Okay.
1: I thought everyone was talking about beer on the text line, and then I realised. But
2: Yeah.
1: yeah.
2: Well, before I go, could I do a shout out, please?
1: Why not?
2: Oh, thanks. A shout out to my dear friend Dave and Millie.
1: Okay. And why? Just
2: Because they live right next to my husband and I, and they are our dearest friends.
1: Oh.
2: And hopefully Dave's listening and Millie's fast asleep because she's the dog.
1: All right. I was going to say call in for the quiz, but Millie probably can't do that. So,
2: No, not
1: yeah.
2: no.
1: All right. Fair enough.
2: All
1: Nice
2: right. Thanks
1: to
2: so
1: chat to
2: much.
1: you, Leonie. 1300 800 222. Let's go to Kitty in Ballina. Aha. Hello, Kitty. Were you texting in? Were you texting
3: I
1: answers?
3: did. I
1: Oh,
3: did.
1: you
3: Yeah.
1: rang instead. I love
3: I
1: that.
3: know. Yeah.
1: Oh.
3: Well, apparently you were taught, you were reading out my answer as I was talking to your
1: Dave.
3: colleague on the phone.
1: Oh, I'm very glad that we converted you from text to phone, Kitty, because
3: You.
1: this is a very fun category. Do you want to stay with it?
3: What else is there?
1: So we're on Here Comes the Sun, but there is also three named people. Love and Romance, no one has touched, or Fur, Feather and Fins.
3: I can understand why people don't touch the Love and Romance touchy subject.
1: It is. Woof. Yeah, because the question I might ask you that, yeah, tell me about your love and or romance. I won't do that to you, I promise. Which category, Kitty?
3: Now, let's see. I'll stay with this one, I suppose, because it hasn't been answered yet, has it?
1: No, it hasn't. Thank you for reminding me. And also, we do have some phone lines free now because we are still on question 16. So please call me on 1300 800 222 because although we don't physically have the fridge magnets, we have the power to send you one if you win. That's right. That's all it takes, Kitty. That's right. Speaking of power, from the
3: Oh,
1: Greek for light. Oh.
3: Could I give a shout out to my niece, Jacqueline?
1: You can. Are you going to get me in trouble, everyone, for turning
3: Oh,
1: this into a shout-out show?
3: sorry.
1: No, it's all
3: Just
1: right.
3: to my niece, Jacqueline Sheehan, because she's doing a fundraiser and she's just got through lung cancer and just lost my brother, her father.
1: Oh, all right.
3: Yeah, and she's doing a fundraiser run from the coast to the outback to raise money for the Royal Flying Doctor Service. Yeah.
1: She's earned it.
3: She does. She's great.
1: Oh.
3: And I'm going to say solar.
1: It's not, Kitty. It's not solar. But hey.
3: Should have gotten Love and Romance.
1: Yeah, I've said that before. thanks, Kitty. Really nice to talk to you.
3: Thanks, Chrissy. You
1: too. 1300-800-222. All right, next we go to Troy in Wembley. Hello, Troy.
4: Hello, mate. How are you?
1: Oh, I'm good. Oh, how much do you know about the sun and its very thick coat?
4: How much? It's hurt me. It's hurt me. I've got cancer from the thing.
1: No.
4: Yeah.
1: When?
4: Yeah, nine years old. Got a chunk taken out and all. But I tell you what, you've got a great personality and I can hear when you smile and it makes me smile. You know when you hear someone laugh and it makes you laugh?
1: That's good. That's good. I'm glad, Troy.
4: Yeah, but anyway, I'm flirting on national radio.
1: Oh, look, to be honest, I'm sweating because I just want to get this quiz right because, you know, that's very high bar on nightlife.
4: I'll just call it the centre, mate.
1: Yeah. Question 16, Troy, what do you reckon? What is the name of the very thick visible surface of the sun?
4: The very thick surface of the sun is... Oh... It came and it went and it came and went.
1: Oh, no.
4: Yes.
1: Has it come back?
4: No.
1: Okay.
4: Good luck.
1: Oh, Troy, but it was nice to speak to you. 1300-800-222. We're still on question 16, everyone. And on Sunday night, the quiz went for an hour and a half. And I'm up for it. Are you? Ropey is in Badgerbub. Hey, Ropey.
5: It's Christine, how are you going?
1: Oh, I'm good. It's been a while. How you been?
5: Yeah, not too bad. Yeah. How's Billy Litz? Are they going well?
1: Yeah, they, you know what? Mitchell is three and Bonnie is now eight and I'm still co-sleeping with Mitchell, so, you know, but if that's what he needs, that's what he gets. He's beautiful, so I'm very lucky, Ropey. How about you?
5: Yeah, I'm going good. Yeah, it works going well. That's I'm still in Badgerbup. Well, I'm working between Badgerbup and Nibbing, so, you know.
1: Nice.
5: It's, you know, I'm still doing the same thing as I was doing probably the last time I seen it. I heard you on Sunday night and you said, oh, I'm working Wednesday. I thought, yeah, bloody hell, I better bring her up and give her a bit of a rev up.
1: Oh, you remembered, Ropey. That's the best. And you know what? Yeah. I adore the nightlife audience. I really enjoy having the whole country, you know, just because you're all so dedicated and it's just like being in a really cool club.
5: It is. I reckon half the audience right now is just Googling where the bloody hell is Badgerbub.
1: Yeah, maybe. And they won't find it. Hey,
5: I know you know where it is.
1: I know where it is. That's right. Do you know the answer to this question? Because we might be on 16 all night long.
5: I haven't actually heard the question yet.
1: All right, you ready? The Greek for light, what name is given to the 100-kilometre-thick visible surface of the sun?
5: Oh, yeah, okay. I've got a... Oh, jeez.
1: Oh, no, your phone reception better not cut out now, Ropey. Oh, no, you're back.
5: I'm back, okay.
1: Quick, yell it out.
5: Is it the photosphere?
1: It is. Don't go anywhere because we're going to move on to 17. Do you want to change categories or stay where you are?
5: Where are we?
1: I don't know.
5: We're in the sun.
1: Yes.
5: The sun.
1: Yes, here comes the sun. Do you want to stay with that?
5: Yeah, let's go.
1: All right.
5: Come on.
1: Question 17, Ropey, here we go. In the NBA, the Suns play for which city?
5: I think it might be bugging. I'm just going to throw something out there and say the Miami Suns. Does that sound good?
1: It sounds good, but it's not correct, Ropey.
5: Oh, well.
1: But it was all...
5: I don't really follow the NBA, so, like, you know, that was just a...
1: Yeah, but you called up. That's the main thing.
5: I could have gone the Vancouver.

0: It is Phoenix. Yeah. All right. Well, that's pretty good. Would you like to stay with Here Comes the Sun, or would you like to try a different category, maybe love and romance?
1: I'll stay with the sun.
0: Nobody wants. Oh, hang on. No, we're all done with the sun, aren't we? Oh, look at that. Yeah, sorry. Yeah. No, we have. No, that's a good point. Okay. No, sorry about that. Three named people, love and romance, or fur, feather and fins?
1: I'm going to go at love and romance.
0: Oh, good
1: Can
0: for
1: we
0: you.
1: All go?
0: Good for you, Vicky. Thank you.
1: Thank you.
0: Question 18. Which metallic alloy is traditionally given as an 8th wedding anniversary gift?
1: Brass?
0: Oh, it's not brass.
1: No.
0: No.
1: Okay.
0: That's all right.
1: Thanks, Christine.
0: Nice to chat, Vicky. 1300 800 222. James is from Georgetown, Tasmania. Hi, James.
2: Hi, how are you?
0: I'm good. Have you celebrated wedding anniversaries?
2: No, I most certainly have not. Mm. I've remained single for 57 years.
0: And enjoying it?
2: Absolutely.
0: Very good. Well, you know what? There is a metallic alloy that is traditionally given when somebody celebrates their 8th wedding anniversary.
2: Well, I'll have a crack at it, but I must say the wind in the willows question earlier I knew because my mother in a nursing home in Victoria collected all of the wind in the willows ornaments.
0: Oh, really? Including Mr. Badger?
2: Including everything. And in her cabinet inside of her room in the nursing home, every time we go there, we admire them. She used to buy them off eBay and spend a lot of money. So the collection itself's worth a lot of money.
0: And where is it now?
2: It's with her in her room.
0: Still
2: so
0: there.
2: She gets to look at it every day, yeah.
0: Oh, it's beautiful. That's, yeah, that's it would be very unique.
2: Exactly. Now, like unlike others that are probably looking up things on the internet, I really don't have any idea, but I'll have a guess, tin.
0: Oh, it's not tin. But do you want to give a shout-out to your mum? What's her name?
2: Her name's Diana. There's no way she's listening. She's 85 years old, but it's the only thing she's ever collected is the wind in the willows ornament.
0: Oh, it's beautiful. Thank you for sharing the memory with me, James. Let's go to Sam, who's in Harvey. Hello again, Sam.
3: Whoop. Hello, Christine.
0: Hi, Sam. Have you celebrated 8 years of marriage by chance?
3: Yeah, I've celebrated 56 years.
0: 56 years.
3: Yeah.
0: What do you get after 56 years? Oh, dear. I'm not sure whether the scale goes up that high. But what your partner, tell us about your partner, Sam.
3: Yeah.
0: 56 years, that's a long time.
3: Yeah, too long. You get less for murder.
0: Yeah, I guess you've summarised that quite well. Question 18, which metallic alloy is traditionally given as the 8th wedding anniversary gift, Sam?
3: I'm probably wrong. I'll say paper.
0: Which metallic alloy?
3: Metallic, copper.
0: Oh, it's not. But it's always good to hear from you, Sam. We go to Manny in Fremantle. Hi, Manny.
4: Hi there.
0: Hey, do you know which metallic alloy is given as a gift on someone's 8th wedding anniversary?
4: Oh, I think it's bronze.
0: It is bronze. It is. Do you partake in this tradition or not really?
4: I've heard about it before, but I'm unmarried at the moment.
0: Yeah, I didn't get anything bronze on our 8th year of marriage, just for the record, but, you know, it's never too late. Love and romance is the category, Manny. Do you want to stay with it?
4: Let's go to the fins, feathers and more, whatever, which one it was.
0: Ooh, yeah. Okay, question 19, and this is the last one of that category. Mute, Beryx, trumpeter and black are all types of which bird? Mute, Beryx, trumpeter and black are all types of which bird, Manny?
4: I think it's a water bird of some sort. What was it? Mutes, trumpeter.
0: Mute,

0: Berwick's Trumpeter and Black.
1: Let's lock in from WAs. Let's lock in Swan, Black You're, Swan.
0: You are right. Very well done. Question 19 done, and that is Fur, Feather and Fins. What do we have left? We have we have three named people or Love and Romance.
1: Let's go back to Love and Romance, please.
0: Okay, Love and Romance. We're up to question number 20. Grigory Potemkin. Sorry, I've scribbled all over this and I can't read anymore. Grigory Potemkin was a lover of which empress? Question number 20.
1: Grigory Potemkin sounds Potemkin. A Roman of some sort.
0: Grigory Potemkin was a lover
1: Potemkin.
0: Yes.
1: Probably not Roman then, that sounds a bit...
0: My brain wants to say Pokemon, but Potemkin.
1: Potemkin, Pokemon. It's a little bit different.
0: Got to catch them all.
1: Let's go. Is it Catherine?
0: Full title?
1: Catherine the Glorious, Catherine the Great.
0: Are we giving it, Dave? Which one is it?
1: Catherine the Great.
0: All right, we'll give it just, Manny, just. Question number 21, which 2004 romantic drama stars Ryan Gosling, Rachel McAdams and James Marsden?
1: Oh, I think I got this one.
0: Yep.
1: The Notebook.
0: Yep, that's right. Question number 22, do you want to stay with it or move?
1: Let's stay with it.
0: Okay. Now, we've got news coming up, so we are going to pause for the quiz, but we've got a full board of callers, so we will come back to it. 22. Which Romance language is the official language of Gabon, Vanuatu and Monaco?
1: France or French.
0: French, correct. All right, I'm going to leave you there for just a minute, Manny. The number to call for the Mighty Challenge is 1300 800 222. We're about to go to news. And on the line, we've still got Michelle in Melville, Steve in Northam, Cameron from South Perth, Kaz from Gladstone, Simon in Adelaide, Dylan from Camden, and some lines free. So give me a call for question number 23. The number is 1300 800 222. And, of course, you can always text in, and thank you to those of you who are. I have neglected you somewhat, Steve from Frankston. Joe, Annette in Perth as well. Jeff in Hornsby had it right, and Alan in Cumnock as well. It is time for the news, and I'll see you afterwards. We'll continue playing this quiz. It is Nightlife with Christine Layton.
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5: ABC News with David Rollins. Anti-government protesters have dyed a Tel Aviv fountain used as a memorial site red to mark the anniversary of the October 7 Hamas attacks. Vigils and ceremonies are being held across Israel on the third anniversary of the day that 1,200 people were killed by Hamas. Protesters have also blocked one of the main highways in Tel Aviv, holding banners that read "A complete failure" and "Guilty," next to an image of Prime Minister Benjamin Netanyahu, as they continued to demand a public inquiry into the attacks. Israel's subsequent war on Gaza has since killed more than 74,000 Palestinians. Australian conservationists say predictions of a worse summer due to climate change is driven by coal and gas use from around the world. The comments come after a New South Wales High Court blocked a mine in the Hunter Valley from expanding and found planning authorities are required to consider the emissions caused by burning fossil fuels overseas when approving projects. CEO of the Australia Conservation Foundation and the former leader of the Australian Greens, Adam Bandt, says the outcome will have a domino effect with other countries likely to follow suit.
6: Coal and gas from Australia, when it's burned, has an impact and it makes the climate crisis worse. And we know it makes the climate crisis worse in Australia as well. When coal and gas gets sent overseas, it returns in the form of fires, floods and heat waves.
5: Meantime, young people in the Pacific are pleading with world leaders to work together to protect small island nations. Prime Minister Anthony Albanese has now left the region after visiting Fiji and Tuvalu for the Australia-led pre-COP summit. 13-year-old Tuvaluan student Malausi Sakotia says she's not asking for pity, but for help and a partnership.
3: Before you leave Tuvalu, I hope you remember our ocean, our people, and especially us, children of Tuvalu. Behind every climate decision is a child who will live with it. I cannot make big policies. I cannot sign agreements.
5: France has suspended the use of stun grenades for policing student protests that have swept the country after a 15-year-old's hand was blown off earlier this week. Interior Minister Laurent Nunez said he had requested the pause until the facts of Monday's incident in Lens had been clarified, with conflicting accounts offered by protesters and officials. Several groups have complained of police using disproportionate force towards the teenagers. The disruption has continued into another day, with more than 500 schools fully or partially shut, with Prime Minister Sébastien Lecornu due to speak about the school protests in an evening address to the nation. Bioethics researchers say fewer and fewer jurisdictions are practicing the death penalty, with the trend worldwide moving away from the procedure. US death row inmate Krista Pike was rushed to hospital last week following two failed doses of the lethal injection drug. Now, her legal team says she is conscious and speaking. Lecturer in bioethics at Monash University, Julian Copland, says there are specific protocols that mean the lethal injection is meant to bring about death, but not excess or additional suffering, which they attempted to follow in Krista Pike's case.
7: When that didn't work, the execution procedure was over and suddenly she stopped being in this category of a prisoner being executed and became any other prisoner in the prison who now is in medical distress.
5: A senior police officer has described the moment when the bodies of Jesse Baird and Luke Davies were found at Bungonia, south of Sydney. Tony Ibrahim reports.
8: Former police officer Beau Lamar Condon is being accused of murdering couple Jesse Baird and Luke Davies in 2024. He's pled not guilty and is arguing self-defence. On day 13 of his trial, the Supreme Court heard testimony from State Crime Command Detective Christine Abella. She says in February 2024, police were directed to a Greek Orthodox monastery near Bungonia, south of Sydney. She described opening her car door and being overcome by the scent of a decomposing body, leading her to tear up. She said two surfboard bags were found. They contained the remains.
5: That brings you up to date with ABC News. For more at any time of the day or night, you can download the ABC Listen app.
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0: You are with Christine Layton on Nightlife. We have a 25-question challenge. As you know, we've had five categories. We've done two of them and nearly, done three of them actually. We've only got two left, which is three named people and love and romance. Now, I have to be really strict about the rules. You can't take too much time to answer. We are up to question 23 and I've still got lots of callers, but some phone lines free. 1300 800 222. Call my producer, Dave, and then chat to me. Manny in Fremantle, you are up to question number 23. Now, do you want to stay with love and romance or go to three named people?
1: Let's go to three named people.
0: Three named people. All right. Question number 23. Which actress has appeared in Footloose, Hocus Pocus, and The Family Stone?
1: Go John Travolta.
0: It's not, but it was good to chat to you, Manny. 1300 800 222. Kaz is in Gladstone. Nice to speak to you again, Kaz.
10: Hello.
0: Hi. 23. We're right at the tail end now. And you've got the three named people. Question 23. Which actress has appeared in Footloose, Hocus Pocus, and The Family Stone?
10: Oh, I think it must be Catherine
0: Zeta-Jones. Oh, it's not Catherine Zeta-Jones again. We did have her for question number four, being the Oscar-winning actress from Swansea in Wales, but You never know. Let's go to Dylan in Camden and please give me a call. You could win this. You could take home a fridge magnet. 1300 800 222. G'day, Dylan.
11: G'day. How you doing?
0: Oh, I'm very well. Now, did you ever watch Footloose? Did you sit down and you know,
11: have a... I did. Me mum did love that movie.
0: Did you?
11: Yes. I'm just thinking, I think she played some cosmopolitan New York City girl as well. Sarah Jessica Parker.
0: It is Sarah Jessica Parker. Very good. Sex in the City.
11: There you go.
0: Is the series you're talking about. So would you like to stay with three named people or go
11: to... Yeah, we'll run with it.
0: Yep. Okay. This is the last one of the category. So question 24, three named people. Who wrote The Ugly Duckling?
11: Oh, well. Nah, you got me buggered completely.
0: No.
11: No good. Thank you, though.
0: Oh, that's all right, Dylan. I like your honesty. We've got phone lines free now, and there's a quiz. There's a mighty challenge fridge magnet up for grabs. Question number 24, who wrote The Ugly Duckling? 1300 800 222. Give me a call for the mighty challenge. Cameron is in South Perth. Hi, Cameron.
12: Yeah, good evening or good morning, yes.
0: That's right.
12: Good evening, yeah.
0: Who wrote The Ugly Duckling? Three named people.
12: I know it bloody well. No, I can't help you. Sorry.
0: Oh, are you sure? Do you wanna guess?
12: Well, see, no, I don't know. He wrote a lot of one of the Grimm brothers.
0: Give me a name. Have you got a name?
12: No, just one of the Grimm brothers.
0: Oh, I have to leave you there, Cameron, but I'm glad you rang. Let's go to Ray, who's in Embleton. Hi, Ray.
13: Hi.
0: The Ugly Duckling.
13: Hans Christian Andersen.
0: Correct. I used to love The Ugly Duckling. I can really relate, Ray. Yep, up for question 25. You ready for this?
13: Go ahead.
0: All right, here we go. DeWitt. Oh, here we go. Hang on. Question number 25. So we're in Love and Romance, I should say. DeWitt Bukater and Dawson are the surnames of the tragic lovers from which 1997 film?
13: Wouldn't have a clue. Happened later, I work at night and I hardly see any movies.
0: Oh, do you want to just yell something at me?
13: I wouldn't know where to start.
0: That's all right, Ray. Hey, thanks for phoning in.
13: Okay.
0: Because so many of you had it right on the text line. Barbara in Perth, Steve from Frankston, Ken in Missouri. We are up to question 25. This is the end of the quiz. And someone is going to win. Someone is going to get an envelope with a tiny but very satisfying fridge magnet. Peter from Rutherford, how are you going?
14: Not too bad. How are you tonight?
0: Oh, I'm having a lot of fun, but my heart rate is very high right now. And
14: yep.
0: I really just want to give somebody an award for getting this far. Now, question 25, do you want to hear it again?
14: Yes, please.
0: Okay. DeWitt Bukater and Dawson are the surnames of the tragic lovers from which 1997 film?
14: Any clue?
0: No, I can't, Peter. I'm not allowed. I'm saying it in my mind, but that's all I can do.
14: Bewitched.
0: Oh, it's not Bewitched. Nice to hear from you. Jenny in Canberra, you're up next. Hello.
15: Hello, and I can't turn my radio down.
0: That's
15: it's a new one, and I don't know the answer, so thank you.
0: But thank you for not hanging up. It was nice to hear from you, Jenny. What a legend. I love that. And I keep kicking my chair from excitement and then it goes down. You can't see that because it's radio, but I'm telling you it's happening. That's what that noise is. Mel in Leeming, hello.
16: Hi, Christine. How are you?
0: Oh, I'm doing really well. My chair is my chair is doing funny things, but I am okay. Do you know the movie that, you know, stars these two tragic lovers? It was from 1997. You know, a bit of alliteration. They both start with D. What was going
16: on? Can you give the question just one more time, please?
0: Of course. Question number 25 from Love and Romance. DeWitt, Bacata and Dawson are the surnames of the lovers from which 1997 film?
16: Oh, man, it's right like in my prime teenage movie watching years, but I do not know the answer to this one.
0: Oh, if you had to tell me a movie that you watched as a teenager, what was it?
16: Oh, my gosh, thinking like along the lines of Love and Romance, but it's not a tragedy. The only one I can think of is like You've Got Mail.
0: I love You've Got Mail. I love Tom Hanks. Oh, that's a really, that's a good film, Mel. And
16: it's a great film, but it's not a tragedy.
0: No, it's not. No, but it could have been. Thank you, Mel. All right, Amanda in Perth, here we go. Question 25, yeah. Amanda, do you need to hear it again?
17: Yes, please.
0: All right. DeWitt Bacata and Dawson are the surnames of the tragic lovers from which 1997 film?
17: Oh, crikey. I was listening to some of the other answers and I've got no idea. 1997. I'm just going to throw a Twilight out there.
0: Oh, Twilight. There's no Robert Pattinson covered in glitter. No glitter in this one, Amanda. I'd forgotten about that film. So,
17: all right.
0: Thank you.
17: Anyway.
0: Yeah, and you. Anyway, I love that you're up for it. Barbara in Newcastle. Lots of calls from Newcastle, which I like. Hi, Barbara.
18: Hello. How are you?
0: I'm good. 1997. Where were you? What were you doing?
18: Oh, good question. ages ago.
0: Can't remember either.
18: Years ago. Probably riding my bike. I can't ride it anymore.
0: With spokey dokes. Yes. You know what? Yeah. Me too. DeWitt Bacata. DeWitt Bacata.
18: Rose and
0: Dawson. And
18: Jack. Titanic.
0: Oh! Yeah! It is Titanic. Well done.
18: Rose DeWitt Bacata and Jack Dawson.
0: Oh, it sounds much better when you say it. And do you remember that scene? That scene where they're in the car
18: I remember
0: the lower decks, and there's condensation on the windows, and then this hand hits the glass. And I remember saying,
18: "It was so romantic." Oh, sorry.
0: Oh no! Well, I said to Mum, "What's wrong? Are they stuck in the car?"
18: How old were you?
0: Yeah, they chose to be stuck in that car, though, didn't they?
18: Yeah, just for a little while.
0: Yeah. Have you ever won the quiz before? Have you won the challenge before?
18: I have. I do have a few magnets, and I don't ring in all that often, but I'm always texting, so I'm always playing. So, but I've got a few on my fridge, but not for ages.
0: Oh, what colours have you got?
18: Hang on. Let's have a look. Running out to the kitchen.
0: Thank you. Thank you for doing that.
18: Where the fridge is. That's okay. I have three red ones. Oh, hang on. One of those might be pink. And I think I've got a blue and a couple of green.
0: That is brilliant. Well, you've got another one. You've got the 2026 sage colour coming for you, Barbara. So you can pin up an extra bill and I'll pop you on hold. Dave will get your details.
18: Thank you very much.
0: You're welcome. Congratulations, Barbara from Newcastle, and thank you to everyone who called in. Oh, and Pearl from Darwin, I can see you again. You nearly got through. Brian in North Queensland, Heidi at Kangaroo Point, Marsha from Nollamara, and everyone on the text line, Kath and Grant from Greenwith, Susanna from Mount Waverley. I'll never let you go. Oh. I had to watch that movie so many times. And then what was the name of that necklace? Was it The Heart of the Ocean? Mum went and bought a replica. Oh, and that soundtrack went forever. Look, it was, you know, it was a good film. It was. But I'm not going to play one of the songs from the soundtrack. You can't talk me into that, everyone. We've got The Black Sorrows. And then, of course, you know, it is issue of the day. So you know what? You can pick your issue if you like. If you didn't like Titanic, call me. If you did, call me. We'll just have a chat next. Never Let Me Go. There you go. It's close to Titanic, close to that famous line. Nice to be with you.

0: Would you believe that is the first song I have played for the night? And it's nearly the end of the show. That is how much fun we have had.
1: Beatlemania, the butterfly effect, or a real fly guy?
2: Oh, g'day.
1: The ABC is on a mission to find the 2026 Australian Insect of the Year.
3: And you get to decide.
1: Just go online and type in ABC Australian Insect of the Year, read all about your six finalists, and then vote for your favourite. It's that easy. The winner will be announced in November, so get busy choosing your best backyard buddy.
0: It's not too late to start a campaign for the cockroach. And you know what? We love crawlers.
4: We are the night crawlers. We deal with the weirdest and the wildest because...
5: We are the weirdest and the wildest of them all.
4: That is right. And tonight they are really going to be crawling. Now go get some.
0: Hoo-ah! Hoo-ah. Christine on Nightlife. And I've had Dave Carsten trapped in the producer's booth all night long. I've finally let him out to talk about issue of the day. Hi, Dave.
6: Hello, Christine. How are you?
0: Good. Do you really want one of those fridge magnets, don't you?
6: Oh, you've got to be so smart. I tell you what, I've talked to a lot of people on the phones tonight. So many great callers tonight.
0: Yeah.
6: And it was a great quiz.

0: So wasn't it? Great quiz. It went right down to the wire.
1: It really was.
0: I'm still huffing and puffing after that effort, I tell you.
1: That's right.
0: Well done. Well done to Barb's.
1: We'll get our Aspen puffers out.
0: Yes, well done to Barb's in Newcastle.
1: Hey, we thought possibly that, you know, now that the AFL and the NRL grand finals are over, you know, people might be feeling a little bit flat, you know, but it is October and the weather's getting better. And I thought we could talk about what you're most looking forward to. In lieu of some other issue, and you are able to talk about some other issue if you wish, what is on the cards for you? 1300 800 222. Don't call yet because Dave is right here, but text me on 0467 922 702. What are you looking forward to?
0: Christine, in maybe 48 hours time, I'll be on a plane heading to Singapore to watch the Formula One over there. Just I've done it a couple of times, well, a few times now. It's become a bit of an annual trip for me and a really good mate of mine. And I love it. I love it. Look, sometimes the sport itself is, it's a mixed bag in terms of excitement. I'll take that. But Singapore, boy, that's a place that knows how to put on a good event. It's like, honestly, Christine, it's like a music festival with a car race running through it.
1: Really?
0: It's so good. So some of the concert acts, like, okay, let me just paint a picture for you.
1: Please.
0: And for listeners who haven't been, an entire precinct in the middle of the city is cordoned off, and a circuit is it goes through. It's a street circuit.
1: Yes, similar to Albert Park, but different.
0: Yes, yep. But at various points throughout that precinct are stages for massive acts to come and perform at different times throughout the evening. So before the race, after the race, before qualifying, after qualifying, and various stages. There are like house music tents. There are stages for big stadium acts. I've seen, you know, like The Killers, Red Hot Chili Peppers, Noel Gallagher, Muse. There's so many. This year, at the end of proceedings, we'll be watching Lana Del Rey, I think will be interesting. I don't know. I think the jury's out as far as her as an act to cap off a massive weekend.
1: Yeah.
0: I've always wanted to see her, so this should be good. But yeah, The Killers will be playing, Split Enz will be playing.
1: Wow.
0: Spacey Jane's going to be there.
1: Oh, really? Wow.
0: Great. There's going to be so much is going on.
1: So, do you watch more music or racing?
0: No,
1: or
0: I would
1: both.
0: It's actually, yeah, I reckon it'd be a fairly even split, actually.
1: What colour are you wearing to the race?
0: Yeah,
1: who do you
0: see? Here's the thing. He's not doing very well just because he's been saddled with some pretty average equipment this season.
1: Carlos Sainz?
0: No, actually, Fernando Alonso.
1: Oh.
0: I do like Fernando because he's got staying power, that man. I mean, he was a champion back in like 2006.
1: Mm.
0: You imagine, like, it's like 20 years ago.
1: Yeah.
0: Isn't that incredible?
1: Yes, it is. And I wondered if he was going to win Malaysia because he's one of only three drivers who have won there, right?
0: Won multiple times, I should say.
1: Yep.
0: Yes. Good stat there, Christine, but I am very, very cognizant of losing most of our lives. So let's move on because I'm sounding like such a freaking nerd, aren't I?
1: Yeah.
0: I should just go and answer some phones. Maybe I should just stick
1: to
0: that.
1: Are you wrapping yourself up?
0: I'm checking myself out. I'm the producer here, and I know when enough's enough.
1: All right, then. Get out of here. Thank you, Dave Carsten. National Nightlife producer, we are from Perth tonight, and you're back in your natural habitat tomorrow night. Give me a call. Tell me what you're most looking forward to. 1300 800 222. Give Dave and I a call. Tell me what's going on. Look, it might be a holiday that you have planned. You might also be going to Singapore for the F1. You never know. You might be standing next to him watching Lana Del Rey. It could be a trip to visit the grandkids on the horizon, or maybe you're just focusing on summer and Christmas plans. What are you most looking forward to? 1300 800 222, or send me a text on 0467 922 702. This is Jenny Morris.

0: Jenny Morris with that top note. It is 1:30 the hour for some of us and not for the rest. And I'm not as good at calculating time as Philip Clark. I started a time call and realised I had to commit to it. But you know what? I can give you different numbers because for nightlife, we talk about issue of the day at this time of night, 1300 800 222.
1: Issue of the day.
0: There we go. That sets the scene. 1300 800 222. If there is something you would like to talk about, if not, just tell me something you are looking forward to. George in Lakemba. Hello, George.
2: Oh, hello again, Christine. So, yes, I was going to talk about Dave's good fortune in actually going over the Singapore Grand Prix and being able to indulge in that kind of dream lineup of bands. So I compromised and said he's got to bring me back an F1 helmet as a souvenir. So.
0: I'll hold him to that, George.
2: I hope you do.
0: Who do you follow in the F1?
2: Well, it's got to be Oscar, although that's a bit of a heartbreaking proposition at the moment.
0: Yeah.
2: If we can only hope that things will improve in the next part of the season.
0: They will. He's tougher than all of this, definitely, George. Don't you worry.
2: We're just being nobbled by some foreign types who don't like Aussies getting a hand in.
0: Oh, yeah. Everyone's got a favourite child, and unfortunately, it's just not Oscar. But anyway, what was the issue of the day for you? Because I feel like you and I clocked the same story. What stood out?
2: Well, I think this is the most significant issue possibly internationally that happened in the last day. And it wasn't the representatives of OpenAI speaking in front of the Senate inquiry. Although that was a significant. It was actually that legal decision about putting the kibosh on the coal mine in Hunter Valley.
0: The landmark ruling in the High Court, yes, that found planning authorities are required to consider the emissions caused by burning fossil fuels overseas when approving projects. Yeah, it was three of the five judges, and each of them had different justifications for their ruling, which was really interesting, George. But why do you think it matters? I mean, obviously the Hunter Valley Residents Group is stoked, but...
2: Well, it's because, governments have trouble ignoring High Court rulings. I mean, it's sort of like Donald Trump, who is trying to ignore sort of some of his own Supreme Court's rulings, even though he appointed most of them. Our politicians tend to abide by High Court rulings, and it's also... We tend to be a leader sometimes in some of these kind of categories, and this could definitely be a decision that could be mirrored in overseas jurisdictions, because I think it might inspire a few other sort of activists or other people who have got some issue with mining and the climate change realities to try the test their own legal systems, and it could spread like a bushfire, pardon the pun.
0: But what a great flex for the community group and for others who fight so hard for these things. I mean, and I think it's the first time that Scope 3 emissions will be accounted for. They haven't been when it comes to Australia's greenhouse gas inventory.
2: Well, I've always found it a rather spurious argument to say that, we only burn, a small amount of the coal that we dig up here in Australia. But the point is, we actually benefit financially from it. So I think we have to take some responsibility. I've actually kind of recommended to some Pacific Islanders many years ago now. They were actually part of a dance group that was visiting here, but they had deep connections with the political people in high up in that particular island. I won't mention which one it was, but I recommended to them, because I spoke to them afterwards, because the actual piece that they did kind of touched on climate change and how it affected their island, how they were literally going underwater and they're worried about their home existing in the future.
0: Yes.
2: I told them, well, basically, I reckon that the only sure way of actually getting somebody to do, politician to do something about it, is to actually take it to court and win a court decision that they can't ignore. Because it was actually just after we had the decision about smoking, where a worker in a licensed club had developed lung cancer, and they'd attributed it to her working in a smoking environment in a club. Yes. And overnight, the clubs basically and pubs changed their the position, which they'd always been a bit circumspect about in terms of, you know, sort of their employees, you know, and their health working in smoky environments.
0: But when there's a threat of litigation, it gets them moving.
2: That's right, and because one successful litigation will lead to others because the precedent's been set. So so that kind of got me in mind of thinking that saying to these Pacific Islanders, that's the way to go. And I know some of them have. I don't know. They don't directly. Because of me, but I'm sure other people probably suggested it. But there has been a lot of litigation, which is why the Australian government has put in a kind of protocols to actually transfer Pacific Islanders who want to move to Australia as their islands become uninhabitable. I mean, they might not literally be underwater, but their freshwater supplies and the ability to grow crops and other things get affected. So. Before they go underwater, the island will effectively be uninhabitable before that. So, the Australian government has spent a lot of money putting in, funds to actually be able to do that. And so we will be getting. So, just in that context, that's why I was put me in mind of what happened today.
0: Yeah. That, and it'll be interesting to see what the flow-on effects are from this, George. It's huge, and we don't know exactly how it'll play out yet. But
2: well, I think you can tell that the mining interests are really worried because they're basically just immediately said that the government, because it's a state government probably in New South Wales, because it's basically a state decision, not a federal decision, that because New South Wales has got different political acts referring to this than other states. So it doesn't necessarily apply to other states. But they were basically pleading with Chris Spence to change the act, because it's now that the High Court has ruled on the existing acts that apply to this situation, they have to, anyway, they can change the situation to change the relevant acts to make it, the new act does not mean that they won't be able to apply.
0: And that's a pretty slow process, so
2: It usually is, but they were, as I say, just the degree of concerns that was indicated by how strenuous they were in their calls to Chris Spence and other politicians to ensure that this is because, you know, the usual arguments, oh, it'll affect investment, blah, blah, blah, blah.
0: Now, George, I have lots of calls and
2: situation I think we have to acknowledge. So
0: definitely. I'm glad you brought it up. I'm very glad you brought it up, George. Thank you so much for your calls tonight. Always good to chat.
2: Bye.
0: Good man, George from the Kemba. Tell me the issue of the issue of the day for you. It could be anything. Anthony from Sampson, I'm looking forward to holidaying at Carrie Bank in the Porongarups in early December. Very nice. Make sure you do Castle Rock, but do not wear brogues like I did because you'll slip on the granite rocks. Let's go to James in Georgetown. Hi again, James.
1: Hi again. How are you?
0: Good. What are you looking forward to?
1: I'm actually really looking forward to my $600 purchase of a racehorse running next Friday at Launceston.
0: Oh, yeah. Tell us about the racehorse.
1: Okay, the racehorse's name is Nikolsky for all your listeners. I bought her for $600 online, and I brought her over from South Australia to Tasmania and put her out with a trainer called Mark Ganderson at Devonport. Yeah. And at her second run, she came third, and at her fourth run, she came first.
0: Okay. And what stock does she come from? Tell us, and how old?
1: She's 6 years old now. She actually shares a birthday with one of the co-owners, which is quite funny because when I purchased her, I had 100% and had to try to sort out what I was going to do with that. It's just one of those things. Like, I'm on a pension and I pay $100 a week to the trainer, which covers the cost. But certainly in life, I followed racehorses since I was 8 years old with my father, and he's now passed away, and I've continued enjoying racehorses and racing.
0: Where did you go?
1: There's a lot of conjecture at the moment about, you know, people saying that it's cruel, et cetera, et cetera. Well, I can tell you, I go and visit my horse twice a week and feed it carrots and apples, and it has a great life. And I just simply cannot wait till next Friday night.
0: Oh, James. Where did you go with your dad? What are your memories of going to the racecourse?
1: Oh, he took me everywhere. You know, I remember actually the first time I had to have a shave when I had a little bit of fluff on my top lip. We had to go to Flemington for a big race meeting, and so he put me in a suit and tie and took me off to the races. And in fact, I've been to the races where horses have broken down on the track. Mm. And it's very, very, very, very, very sad. But at the same time, horses in racing in general are treated extremely well. Mm. And my horse, in fact, injured itself recently in the stalls, just getting washed down after a trial. And the vet bill was $500 just to have her lip stitched up, etc.
0: Mm.
1: And, you know, the trainer sent the bill and said that he's apologetic about the cost, but that's how it is.
0: Yeah.
1: And, you know, I think that anyone that has an animal would understand the love for that animal, and it's no different to having a dog, apart from this racehorse has the chance of making me money, and it's treated exceptionally well. And for all those people that are not backing the racing industry and talking about how cruel it is, they're just so completely wrong.
0: You're standing up for the ones who do love their animals.
1: Well, I really am, and I think that actually stands with the entire Australian racing industry through every jockey, every trainer, every owner. No one wants to see a horse in pain. No one wants to see a horse injured. Unfortunately, accidents happen.

0: But at the same time, you know, look, I live on my own. I've never been married. I don't have any children. My love is racehorses. I can't believe I've got a horse of my own. And next Friday at Launceston, Nikolsky, your listeners should have a little look at the form guide, have a look at Ash's trials.
1: Well, James, look, I hope you get a win. Thank you for calling in.
0: Thank you, Christine. Bye.
1: Nice to talk to you, James. 1300 800 222. Oh, John in Geelong. Hello, John.
2: How you going?
1: What would you like to talk about for issue of the day?
2: Yes, it's very important. I'm O negative, yeah.
1: Oh, you're the universal blood donor.
2: Yeah, I'm the king, they call me, at the blood.
1: Okay, King John, tell me more.
2: We've got a severe shortage of O negative blood in Australia and also worldwide. So first of all, if the British, the Spanish stop coming from Europe, Spain is about 9% O negative. Britain is about 8%. Ireland's about 8%. And New Zealand is New Zealand is 9%.
1: Mm-hmm.
2: So we need these people to come here, but also we need Australians to get off their bum and start donating blood.
1: Yeah,
2: in Australia, it's about 6.5 to 7%. They're saying 6.5. So 28 million. That's 1.8 million, but you got to half that. About 50% can donate blood
1: and
2: off the population.
1: I bet you anything, John, that you get a lot of texts and calls asking for you to donate blood, because my husband also has O negative and he goes as much as he possibly can.
2: Yeah.
1: And it's, that's
2: me, right?
1: Yeah. So get the word out there.
2: They've developed in Queensland, developing with the blood bank, they're developing synthetic blood.
1: Yes, but. In Japan, they're into trials, but they're only in stage one, yep.
2: Yeah, and in UK, but one dose of 470 mil, you know how much it is?
1: How much?
2: About a million.
1: A million blood cells?
2: No, $1 million.
1: Oh, $1 million. Right, in terms of cost, with you now. Okay. Well, John, when are you going in to donate next?
2: I'm doing plasma. I do whole blood every 12 weeks. I've just done 5 weeks ago. I'm going again, not this Sunday, the following Sunday I'm doing plasma.
1: Wow, that's incredible. Thank you for all of the donations you've done, John.
2: Yeah, for whole blood, it costs about $1,400, the nurses told me. For 10 minutes, yeah. But obviously you'll be more than an hour in there, so.
1: Yeah, but it's worth it when you save someone's life. So good call out. I reckon they're going to love you for it, John. Thank you.
2: Thank you. Bye.
1: Nice to talk to you. Issue of the day, 1300 800 222. You can BYO issue, or you can tell me what you're most looking forward to in October. Let's have a look. Nicole in Brisbane. Oh, yes. Looking for... Okay. I might leave that one, but nice to hear from you. And Claire, a book worth reading is The Titanic Story of Evelyn by Lisa Wilkinson. Evelyn was one of the Australians to survive the sinking of the Titanic. That's further to the mighty challenge that you would have heard earlier on. It is a quarter to news. We've got 15 minutes until news, and we are going to speak to Francis Leach, who is on overnights. We'll chat to him very soon. But if you want to share something, please do. 0467 922 702. This is Massive Attack with Unfinished Sympathy.

they do more than just Teardrop. That is Massive Attack, one of my favourite songs. Unfinished Sympathy on ABC Local Radio. You are with Christine Layton on Nightlife. It's been such a joy speaking to you, and thank you to everyone who has called in. Issue of the day, there's still some time left. 1300 800 222. Tell me what you're looking forward to. Tell me what rocked you in terms of news today. Amanda in Busselton heading off to Wandering Camp. Camp out Friday week. The whole town puts on the most incredible weekend, including paddock parties, ag shows, with a market, with tribute bands at night. It's always a weekend to remember. And special shout out to Janet at the Wandering Tavern. And Wandering is very chilly for those of you who have not been to Western Australia. It can be very, very

0: I'm glad I've been able to use that on radio. But Perry, what blood type are you?
1: Oh, I have no idea. I've had loads of blood tests, but how on earth do you find out what blood type you are?
0: Well, you either get in a really bad accident or you go and donate blood. That's what I've been told. So it's good that you don't.
1: They never tell you when you get a blood test what your blood type is.
0: It's funny because when my children were born, I had to ask multiple times to find out as well, Perry. So it's not just you.
1: Yeah.
0: Do you want to guess what you are?
1: No, I have no idea. I've had so many blood tests in my life, but I have no idea what type my blood is.
0: Well, if you donate, you will definitely find out.
1: Oh, okay.
0: Yeah, no, I mean it, because they tell you and you get a little card and you get some treats and some snacks and away you go. Do you know what blood type your parents were?
1: No idea at all.
0: Oh. Look at that. It's, you know, it was always drilled into me because my dad was O positive and my mum is AB negative. My brother and I are both O positive. My husband is O negative. I am O positive. And we got a child with each. So it depends on what your parents were.
1: Yeah, I have no idea what all those things mean.
0: But how nice of you to call up regardless, Perry. Hey, if I'm on again, can you let me know? You know what? On Christmas night, Dave and I are going to be back presenting Nightlife, looking after Nightlife. So tell me on Christmas night what blood type you are.
1: Oh, okay.
0: He's like, nah, I'll be busy. That's fair enough.
1: That's hilarious.
0: Oh, thanks, Perry.
1: Okay, no problems.
0: I needed that. That was good. Thank you. Let's have a look. So many lovely texts from you. It's been so much fun. Rusty said, I'm heading to Yamba with my teenage son. I first went there as a teenager myself, looking forward to making some memories. Barb in Perth, thank you. Kath said the Mind, Body, Spirit Festival is on from the 8th to the 11th of October. Tell me where. And I am going to speak to our friend, our very good friend, Frances Leach, about what's coming up on Overnights very soon, but you can still call 1300 800 222.
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3: Kim Hoon shares his story of escape and sacrifice and how caring for his elderly father returns that gift. 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
0: In a few minutes' time, in fact, in about 10 minutes' time, you'll be joined by Frances Leach.
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0: So I'll play that for one more time. And you are such a legend, Frances. Honestly, when you finish this shift and when I hear your voice, I don't want to leave the building. I want to keep listening. And so,
6: you really should go home.
0: Well, that's what they said. But I was like, no, you know, I'll just stick around. Why not?
6: How are you, Christine?
0: Oh, I'm good. I should donate blood, though, Frances. What blood type are you?
6: Oh, shame job. I don't know. I've forgotten.
0: Oh, no.
6: I haven't donated. And that exposes me for being a bad citizen because I've forgotten the last time I donated blood. I have done it, but I haven't done it for a very long time.
0: You don't leave the building either. we're just, you know, they've just got to bring a bus here. But you know what?
6: But it's one of those things, you know, we should do it, shouldn't we? Because there'll be a time when we need to be the recipient, or probably have been the recipient of the donations. And, you know, the circle of life, got to give to get. So, yeah, I confess I haven't done it for a decade or more, maybe. Bad me.
0: Next time we chat, we will have both done it and we'll have little bruises on our elbows, me, you and Perry, and everyone else who can do it, and away we'll go. But what are you doing on overnights? Tell me what's coming.
6: Well, we're having a great conversation this morning with our film critic, Eliza Jansen. Films based on a true story. We're going to talk about films that you've loved that were based on a true story. Because the new Social Reckoning film is coming out, which is the follow-up to The Social Network, which was Aaron Sorkin's film about the establishment of Facebook, and which was amazing. Well, you know, 15, 20 years on, maybe things are a little bit different, and that's coming out very soon. So we're going to talk about movies that are based on a true story.
0: Can I
6: tell
0: you?
6: What would be on yours?
0: Oh, well,

0: Funnily enough, I managed to see a preview of The History of Concrete by Josh Wilson. It's come out in a few days' time, I think, at cinemas around the country. And basically, he went and did a workshop during the writers' strike. There was only one workshop available, and it was on how to do a Hallmark Christmas film. And, they taught him things like, trauma is fine as long as it ends on a good note. And so he somehow took that and pitched The History of Concrete, quite literally being The History of Concrete. What is the difference between cement and concrete? We're surrounded by it. It's the second most used thing aside from water. And he's just made it so dry, but so entertaining.
1: Well, that is an achievement if you can turn concrete into entertainment.
0: Or is it just a reflection on how bored I was? I'm not sure, Francis, but it's got 100% on Rotten Tomatoes. So,
1: Well, that in the end is the benchmark of all things, how many Rotten Tomatoes you get.
0: Exactly. How about you? What's in your top three? Give me one.
1: Well, one that I watched recently for the first time in a long time was La Vie en Rose, which is a film about Edith Piaf from 2007. And I've got a bit of a thing for Piaf and her singing and her story. And I saw it again for the first time in about 10 years recently. And it's a great film.
0: Ooh.
1: What a wonderful, tragic, beautiful life Piaf led. So that one that springs to mind, probably the most recent one based on a true story. That's a bit of a biopic, but they don't all have to be biopics. They can be like Erin Brockovich. That's a great
0: I love biopics, though. I like a bit of, I want there to be facts and learning. I'm going to go look it up, Francis, but you have a brilliant, brilliant, brilliant show, and we'll chat to you soon.
1: Look forward to it, mate. Bye-bye.
0: Francis Leach on Overnights. And it's been a pleasure hanging out with you across the nation. Thank you so much for all of your calls and your texts. And I will speak to you again on Christmas night, if not sooner. Have a good morning.
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6: ABC News with David Rollins. Mourners across Israel are continuing to mark the third anniversary of the Hamas attacks on October the 7th, 2023. Wreaths have been laid on graves in Kfar Azar, a kibbutz in southern Israel, just a few kilometres from the border with Gaza. An Israel Defence Forces investigation found that 62 residents were killed in the Hamas-led attacks on the small village, which had a population of under 1,000 3 years ago. 18 security personnel were also killed and 19 people taken as hostages. Russian airstrikes across Ukraine have killed at least 20 people and damaged a number of buildings in Kyiv and other cities. The BBC's Abdul Jalil Abdul Saralov has the latest.
7: The search and rescue operation in the city of Priluki, where an apartment block was hit, is still continuing. Emergency workers are still clearing the debris, and they have already pulled out 15 people, 15 survivors, including one child. But they're still recovering dead bodies among the rubble as well. So the number of people who were killed in the attack is still increasing. And other areas in Ukraine were also targeted during the attack, including Kremenchuk and also the Kyiv region as well. And according to President Zelensky, the main target of the overnight attack was again Ukraine's energy infrastructure.
6: Australia's National Science Agency has formed a partnership with a major pharmaceuticals giant to find new ways to prepare the country for biosecurity risks. The CSIRO and Moderna will establish a pipeline of research programs under the 5-year agreement, which is aimed at developing measures to protect Australia from emerging infectious diseases. Defence Minister Richard Marles says it's important for the country's national resilience that Australia can respond quickly and effectively to biosecurity threats. Australia's peak mining body says a landmark High Court decision that global emissions must be considered when approving coal mines sets a dangerous precedent. The High Court has found planning authorities are required to consider how climate change effects should be managed when approving fossil fuel projects. Three of the five judges ruled in favour of a Hunter Valley community group, which appealed against an extension of

0: The Mount Pleasant Coal Mine. Minerals Council of Australia CEO Tanya Constable says it sends a negative signal to trade and investment partners.
1: It will really send a shudder through anyone thinking about investing in mining in Australia. It holds Australian miners responsible for emissions that are used overseas and not used in Australia. And this sets a very bad precedent.
0: A ban on card surcharges has resulted in some cafe owners raising the price of their coffee. About 17% of cafes are now charging more for a flat white compared with prices prior to October the 1st, when the Reserve Bank's ban took effect. That's according to Small Flat White, an online platform that tracks coffee prices across more than 1,500 cafes. The RBA says the ban was intended to lower prices for consumers and reduce card acceptance costs, particularly for small businesses. There were emotional scenes at a police funeral in Sydney as the family and friends of 20-year-old Constable Maya Lay said their farewells. Danuta Kazaki has this story.
2: At a packed full police funeral at St Andrew's Cathedral in Sydney's CBD, Clem Lay spoke of his daughter's service.
3: If there was a star to shoot for, Maya made it something she aspired to make happen.
2: Her partner Daniel, also a police officer, says he was getting ready to propose marriage.
4: Maya and I went ring shopping together not too long ago.
2: Police Commissioner Mal Lanyon says the officer, killed as a passenger in a police car in Redfern last month, would be granted two police medals posthumously. The funeral was followed by a march and guard of honour down Bathurst Street in tribute to the young constable.
0: A former Perth psychiatrist has been sentenced to immediate imprisonment after he was found guilty of abusing his young male patients. Lauren Smith reports.
5: Earlier this year, Benjamin Wen was found guilty by a jury for touching the genitals of boys he was treating, telling the victims and their parents it was a routine physical examination. The court heard Wen abused the victims at his practice between 2012 and 2016. In her sentencing remarks, Judge Linda Petrusa addressed the 52-year-old, telling him he'd abused vulnerable children when they needed help.
0: This is ABC News.
6: Good evening, Dylan Morris with the weather for southern Queensland overnight. Possible storms for the Sunshine Coast with minimum temps of 16, reaching 22 tomorrow with more showers on the forecast. The Wide Bay Burnett can expect showers with temperatures as low as 12, reaching 28 through the day. In the Darling Downs, expect partly cloudy conditions with a slight chance of a shower in the north. Lows of 9 degrees, reaching 31 throughout the day. There's a strong wind warning for Sunshine Coast waters continuing through the day.
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11: Good morning, it's Thursday. How are you? Thanks to Christine Layton for a fabulous program. Good to have her back on the radio. And hopefully we'll hear her again soon. It's 6 minutes past two in Victoria, New South Wales and Tassie. It's 6 past one in Queensland. It's 24 to two in South Australia, 24 to one in the Northern Territory. And to round out the leaderboard, it's 6 minutes past 11 in WA. How was your Wednesday? I hope you had a good one. Whatever you got up to, as we head into Thursday. And coming up this morning, in a little while, we're going to talk to Eliza Jansen, our film critic, and she's going to be talking to us about films based on a true story. Obviously, sometimes fact is stranger than fiction, even when you turn it into fiction, and because there's a new film coming out called The Social Reckoning,
12: rather timely, really, given our concerns around artificial intelligence and that converging with social media and what it's doing to our communities and the way we live our lives. If you remember The Social Network, that film from about 15 years ago, off the top of my head, which was about Mark Zuckerberg and the establishment of Facebook and the Winklevoss twins and

and Parker chap who started MySpace, all that sort of thing, with Justin Timberlake in that role. Well, this is an update on that and how things have maybe taken a dark twist. So we'll talk to Eliza about that, but we'll take your calls and your text messages about your favourite movies based on a true story. I mean, there's so many of them. Some of them are good, some of them not so good, some of them are just brilliant. So that's going to be a fun conversation. So have a think, maybe write your list down, maybe do your favourite three and give us a call a little later on when Eliza's in. I can't wait to find out what the social reckoning looks like because I think she's seen it. It'll be in our cinemas very, very, very soon. But, of course, we need to start our show with the four quiz. Four topics, three questions in each. If you answer three correct, you go into the prize pool. Our four topics for this morning, great Australian inventions, and there have been some absolute doozies. So great Australian inventions, we'll look at the year 1996, events from that year. Speaking of movies, I'll play you a couple of grabs from a famous movie. You've got to tell me what the movie is. And for those of you that are inclined with numbers and spatial awareness, we'll do maths and numbers and stuff. So a bit something for everyone. We test your knowledge across all of these things. Great Australian inventions, 1996. Something from a famous movie. Tell me what it is. Maths and numbers. Get on the phone. Do it now. Call me now. 1-300-800-222 is the number. Or you can text through as well.

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1: to play the four quiz, get in first and have the pick of the board, or you can text 0437 774 774. We'll jump straight into that after we spend a bit of time with the boss. 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

Bruce from his magnificent Born to Run album, Badlands, there on ABC Radio Overnight. 1300 800 222 is the number to play the four quiz, four topics, three questions in each. Everyone, there's an open board at the moment. Too many people at home playing air saxophone to Badlands, doing their Clarence Clemens impersonation. They didn't pick up the phone. But if you've tried to call through during the week and couldn't get through, take your moment. Now's the time. Plenty of space on the board. 1-300-800-222 to play the four quiz. Get in there. Have a crack. You can text as well. On 0437-774-774 as we speak to Sean in Erskineville this morning. Hello. How are you today? Good morning, Sean. How are you? Oh, we seem to have a bit of a gremlin in the ghost in the machine at the moment, which is...

Not good news for us here at ABC HQ. Let's see if we can get back to Sian now in a sec, but we'll go to Justin first. We'll try and work out the phone. Justin, are you there? Well, we do have some phone issues. Well, I'm going to go to another track. We're going to sort out our tech issues. We'll be back and we will get this quiz up and running as soon as our computers and our wires and poles make it possible. It's just one of those mornings. You get it. He's a bit cold.

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0: All righty, we got it sorted now. We are up with our phone lines. We're ready to play the four quiz, four topics, the great Australian inventions, 1996 events of that year, famous movies and maths. And we're ready to play. 1-300-800-222 is our number if you want to be in it to win it. Shian, I finally got my act together. How are you?
2: I'm well, Francis. How are you?
0: Sorry, I
2: had a gremlin in my phone too. I had you on speaker.
0: There you go.
2: My bad.
0: We got it sorted. What topic would you like to kick off with?
2: Oh, can I start with a suggestion for the movie topic about real life events?
0: Sure.
2: My favourite one, I think I've watched it about 50 times, is Ride Like a Girl.

0: is the Michelle Payne and Prince Penzance
1: Oh
0: story.
1: wow.
0: Yeah, such a good film. Yeah.
1: I saw, this is a weird, perverse story, but I saw Michelle Payne in the most unusual circumstances. It was after my wife had a bad accident, and she'd broken her ankle really, really badly. So she was in the Alfred
0: I'm
1: Hospital.
0: sorry to hear
1: This
0: that.
1: is a long time ago, so it's about 10 years ago. But it was just after Michelle Payne had had that horrific fall. Remember when she was,
0: Yes.
1: and it was about 48 hours after she had been injured, and she was in the same ward as Lynn. And she was
0: Wow.
1: so determined to get moving that she got out of bed and forced herself to walk around the ward to get
0: Wow.
1: moving. And I was like, oh, that is a mentally strong human being. She
0: She's
1: just was
0: more
1: determined,
0: courageous than
1: yeah,
0: me. Yeah,
1: mad, a little bit
0: goodness. And
1: mad,
0: then she
1: but
0: won the Melbourne Cup.
1: yeah, but wow, I was like, okay, that's someone who's serious about what they do and really wants to get back to what they do.
0: It's such a
1: Unbelievable.
0: good film. I recommend it to anyone, especially anyone with a daughter, not to be sexist, but girls can do anything.
1: Excellent. Put that on the list and we'll give that to Eliza later on. So,
0: Okay.
1: where would you like to start?
0: I'll go 1996.
1: 1996 it is. Our first question for you is, Nova Peris became the first Indigenous Australian to win an Olympic gold medal in 19 and was 1996. As a member of which team did she win her gold medal?
0: She played hockey.
1: Yep, that's right. Well, we'll give that to the Australian hockey women's, the women's hockey team, the Hockey Roos. That's
0: Yeah.
1: right. Good work. All right, one down. So we've got to move to a different topic because we like to test your knowledge. Great Australian inventions, famous movies, or maths?
0: Let's try. I'm not very good at maths, Francis. Let's try. Let's try famous movies.
1: Famous movies. I'm going to play something from a famous movie, a couple of grabs, and you've got to be able to tell me what the name of the film is. Okay, ready?
0: Okay.
1: Have a listen.
2: I'm the dude. So that's what you call me, you know? That or his dudeness or duder or, El Duderino, if you're not into the whole brevity thing.
3: Take it easy, dude.
2: Oh, yeah.
3: I know that you will.
2: Yeah, well, the dude abides.
1: The dude abides. Sham, what film is that from?
0: Oh, my goodness. That was my dad's favorite movie. And now I can't remember what it's called. It's Jeff, what's his
1: Jeff
0: name, who's in
1: Bridges,
0: it? Yes. It
1: John
0: was my
1: Goodman, John
0: dad's
1: Turturro.
0: favorite movie. Oh, God. The dude, it's coming to me. How long have you got?
1: Duderino, if you aren't into that brevity thing.
0: Oh, that's going to kill me, Francis.
1: Do you want to have a guess?
0: I can't even think. I've got COVID at the moment in my
1: Oh,
0: head.
1: no. Oh, okay. More importantly, how are you? Forget about the
0: Yeah,
1: film.
0: no, I'm fine. I've tested negative this afternoon. Oh God, what is it called? My dad would be so disappointed in me, Francis, because
1: Never.
0: it was his favorite
1: Well, it doesn't
0: film.
1: mean it has to be your favorite, so, that's his jag.
0: Oh, I can't remember the name of it. It's going to kill me when the next person gets it.
1: Well,
0: But
1: thank
0: I'll
1: you.
0: pass it on. I'll pass it on.
1: Get better soon, huh?
0: Thanks, Francis. Have a lovely evening.
1: Talk to you soon. 1-300-800-222 to play. Justin in Frankston, hello.
4: Hey, how are you, man? Welcome back.
1: Thank you, mate. Do you know the name of that film?
4: I'm just going to say, dude, where's my car?
1: What kind of. It's not a
4: Because it
1: film.
4: got the dude in it,
1: It's
4: you
1: got
4: know,
1: the
4: dude,
1: dude in
4: where's
1: it.
4: my
1: Dude,
4: car?
1: where's my car? I know.
4: Yeah.
1: Look, I can see your train of thought there, but no, thank you, Justin. Thanks for
4: That's
1: playing.
4: all right. And sorry, just before I go, I just felt an earthquake before, like 5 minutes ago.
1: Now, there was one that was in Langatha early on this afternoon. I think we might be having a few little aftershocks from the earthquake in Gippsland on the weekend. So, you had a few trembles. So, hold on
4: Yeah,
1: tight there,
4: yeah.
1: Justin. Good to talk to you.
4: Yep, and also too, I've retired from sport altogether.
1: Oh, well, there you go. It's a sporting world's loss and your free time.
4: Yes, but I'll pass it on to the next player.
1: Thanks, mate. Talk soon. 1-300-800-222. Anne Marie's in Dandenong in Victoria. Hi, Anne Marie. How are you?
5: Yeah, good, thanks, Francis.
1: Do you know the name of that film?
5: Can I just say my favourite film first and then I'll bomb out?
1: Yes, go right ahead.
5: The Sapphires.
1: Oh, yes. Another great Australian film.
5: Yep,
1: Tell
5: absolutely.
1: people who haven't seen that one, Anne Marie, what it was about.
5: It was about some some

0: sisters and cousins from the mission, and like on Yorta Yorta land,
1: yep.
0: And they became a singing group, and they toured Vietnam. So, and they were the first Indigenous group, and you know what they'd gone through, and the stigma of trying to even just go in local competition in their own hometowns and stuff like that.
1: And who starred? Was Jessica Mauboy in that?
0: Yeah, Jess Mauboy.
1: Deb Mailman?
0: Yeah. And Chris O'Dowd, the Irish actor or comedian as well, he was in there. And
1: from the IT crowd?
0: Yeah, yep. Yeah, did you turn it off? Did you turn it off and turn it back on again? Yes.
1: That's there.
0: Yep.
1: Good on you, Anne-Marie.
0: Yep.
1: You don't know the film that I played? The dude?
0: Dumb and Dumber? I don't know.
1: Well, right ballpark. I mean, that's where we're playing tonight. But thank you.
0: Okay, bye.
1: Bye. 1-300-800-222 to play the four quiz. Plenty of people on the text line know what it is. Maddie, Chipper, Barbie. No, maybe not. Eric got it right. Matt in Hillsville. They're all there. Tracy in Mini Ponds. I wonder if she knows. Hi, Trace. How are you?
2: Oh, hi, Francis. I didn't hear the grab.
1: I will play it again for you. Here it is.
3: I'm the dude. So that's what you call me, you know? That or his dudeness or duder or, you know, El Duderino, if you're not into the whole brevity thing.
4: Take it easy, dude.
3: Oh, yeah.
4: I know that you will.
3: Yeah, well, the dude abides.
1: Sharks just texted back that she finally worked out what it was. But anyway, Tracy, do you know what it is?
2: I can't say I know any dude films, Francis, no. God. But my favourite film, if it's not Rabbit Proof Fence, it would be Shine. I must have watched Shine 40 times.
1: David Helfgott's story, yeah, amazing. Brilliant
2: yeah.
1: film.
2: Yeah.
1: Scott Hicks. I remember interviewing Scott Hicks the day after, because I went to the premiere of the film in Melbourne at the Melbourne Film Festival, and he was in here at the ABC, not far from where I'm sitting right now. I said, oh, that was amazing. And his first thing to me was, that was 10 years of my life. It took him 10 years to get that film made. And you think, wow, that's commitment to getting it done. No one wanted to make it for him. People, maybe. 10 years later, it debuted at the Melbourne International Film Festival and then became a huge hit.
2: And a story that needed to be told, you know. That 10 years was not wasted at all. That got him an Oscar, you know. That was well worth it. But, I probably watched it 3 or 4 times my own, but I used it to teach my students who were overseas students two things: how Australian culture is, but also how we treat those that are less fortunate than ourselves or vulnerable, and why working intensively with someone who's disabled is really important and cost-effective and the right thing to do, yeah?
1: Absolutely. Thank you, Trace. Talk soon.
2: Ta-da.
1: Let's speak with James in Randwick. Hi, James. Can you help us out with that famous and classic film?
5: Hi. The Big Lebowski.
1: It is The Big Lebowski. The dude abides. Jeff Bridges. Hey, it's a beverage. I got a beverage here. Nice one.
5: Yeah, it's a Coen Brothers film. Yeah,
1: a classic. All right, where would you like to play next? We can do maths, we can do Great Australian Inventions, or the year 1996?
5: Maths, yeah.
1: Oh, good one. Excellent. Good on you. Tell me this. At exactly 6 o'clock on your old-fashioned analog clock, what angle separates the two hands of the clock?
5: 6 o'clock. Awesome. 180 degrees?
1: That is correct. It is. It's 180 degrees. Well done.
5: Yeah. Okay.
1: 2 from 2. We love your style. Okay, to get into the prize pool, you need to choose between the Great Australian Inventions or a question from 1996.
5: I'll do the Great Australian Invention.
1: Okay. Yeah. Great Australian Inventions is this. Okay. In the 1950s, Percy Victor Richardson built a prototype for a machine in his Sydney home that would eventually become an iconic feature of millions of Australian backyards.
5: I thought this question would be one of them, the Hill's Hoist.
1: Oh, no, it wasn't.
5: Oh, it's not.
1: No. That was another one of those inventions, but it wasn't the Hill's Hoist. That was made by another Australian.
5: Trick question.
1: Yes. Mercy Victor Richardson built a prototype.

0: Off a what machine. Good to play, James. Thanks for calling.
1: No worries. Okay.
0: Got two down, but not, didn't quite get there. 1-300-800-222 is the number to call. 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
0: You are indeed. It's the Four Quiz, testing your knowledge across four topics: Great Australian Inventions, 1996, Famous Movies, and Maths and Numbers. So get on the phone and have a go. 1-300-800-222, or you can also text through 0437 774-774. We're asking for a question at the moment that we need to be answered by you about great Australian inventions. That's where it's landed at the moment. In the 1950s, Mercy Victor Richardson built a prototype for machine in his Sydney backyard, or his Sydney home, that would eventually become an iconic feature in homes across the country and indeed around the world. Chris in the Pilbara wants to tell me what it is. Good morning, Chris. How are you?
12: Good morning, mate. How are you?
0: I'm okay. Well, it's good evening to you because over in the west, you haven't. You still got a little.
12: It is actually. Yep.
0: Yeah. Do you know what invention I'm talking about?
12: Oh, look! I'll have a crack at the lawnmower.
0: It is. It's the Victor rotary lawnmower. Did you? Did you used to? Did you get forced out like I did by the old man on a Sunday morning to mow the lawn?
12: Yeah. And I used to have do a little lawnmower round after school, after high school, you know.
0: Good way to earn a buck.
12: Yep, absolutely.
0: I broke more than a few windows with the old stone flying out the back of it. straight through the window. The old man was not happy about that. I was like, you sent me out there to do it. Anyway.
12: Right.
0: Well done. What do you want to do next? Because you've got to answer across the three topics. We test your knowledge. 1996. A famous movie. I'll play you something from a famous film and you tell me what the movie is. Or maths and numbers.
12: Let's go 96, please, mate.
0: 1996 it is for you. Okay, tell me this. Which sheep, born in Scotland in July 1996, became the first mammal cloned from an adult cell? Was the name of the sheep?
12: Yeah. Oh, God, this is always on quizzes. Bloody hell, yeah. What's the name of it? Not Dorothy.
0: Well, you're close.
12: Oh, man, I know this, but I just hang on. Dolly.
0: What was that? What did you say?
12: Is it Dolly?
0: Yes.
12: I thought
0: I heard you say the answer and you got to second guess yourself. I wasn't going to. It is.
12: I knew it was there. D something.
0: Dolly the sheep. That's right. All right. You're two down. You've done great Australian inventions and 1996. So you have to choose either a famous movie or a maths question.
12: Let's go maths.
0: Okay. Tell me this. What mathematical constant, which is approximately 3.14159, oh, man, look at you go. Absolutely. This describes the relationship between a circle circumference and its diameter. I didn't even get to ask the question, but you are right. It is pi. Archimedes, around 250 BC, created the first rule of mathematical algorithms to calculate pi.
12: That's the one.
0: Chris, you made it look so easy.
12: Unreal.
0: Hold on. Keep listening. You are in the prize pool. We'll see if you are our winner a little later on. And we thank you for your call. Call back if we pluck you out of the prize pool.
12: Thank you, mate. Much appreciated.
0: Thank you. 1-300-800-222 is the number to play. Dave from Mintaro is working on a farm, I think. G'day, Dave. How are you?
13: Not too bad, mate. I'm a bit tired. We've just finished cutting for the night and I'm driving home. So.
0: Great
13: otherwise.
0: How was the day out on the land? Was it a busy day?
13: Oh, mate, I tell you what, the crops this year are just looking absolutely magnificent. There's just abundance of happiness around, you know, as far as the way the season's gone.
0: Excellent. That's good to hear. More of that, please. And what topic would you like to go with first? You can do Great Australian Inventions. We've still got a question from 1996. Famous movies or maths?
13: I'll go with the invention.
0: Okay, go with the invention. Okay, tell me this. Back in the 50s again. Gee, Australians were inventing some important stuff in the 50s. In 1956, yep. Australian Dr. David Warren built the prototype for a device that will become a vital component of every aircraft and became central to improving air safety all around the world and still is. What was his prototype for?
13: I don't get a multiple question.
0: Well, think about it. It's still in use today, and it's really important in improving air safety. Do you have any idea what it is?
13: Oh, I'm going to go off the oxygen mask.
0: It's not the oxygen mask. But, mate, thank you for playing. I really appreciate it.
13: Nice. Thanks for having me.
0: So we'll talk to you soon. 1-300-800-222 if you want to play the four quiz here on ABC Radio Overnights. Chris in Northern Rivers and Barbie in Newcastle and Chipper and King Island are right on the money with their answers to this question. And Graham is in Yarra Junction in Victoria. Hi, Graham. How are you?
14: I'm well, thank you. How are you this morning?
0: I am very well. Do you know the answer to our question? Dr. David Warren's prototype from 1956 that became so central to air traffic and air safety.
14: I believe that might be the
0: still used today, still absolutely vital today whenever there's an aircraft in trouble or there's an incident or a crash.
14: Yeah, I reckon that is the what do they call it? It's it drops down from the apartment above the seat, I believe.
0: Oh, no, I don't. Are you thinking of the oxygen?
14: Yes.
0: No, it's not the oxygen mask. But thank you for playing, Graham.
14: You're welcome, mate. You have a great night, okay?
0: You too. Have a good night too. Daniel, let's head to the Gold Coast now. Good morning, Daniel. Welcome to the Four Quiz on ABC Radio Overnights. How are you?
15: Morning. I'm well, mate. How are you?
0: I am well. Do you know the answer to our Great Australian Invention question?
15: Black box.
0: It is. It's a black box flight recorder, which was his prototype was very primitive relative to what they have today. But he got it made, and it's been adapted ever since, and still used the same principle, still used to this very day. Well, mate. So you've got one. We need to get to your three. 1996, a famous movie, or will I play you a bit of a famous film? You tell me what it is. Or a maths question.
15: Let's go maths. Thanks, mate.
0: Okay, the final maths question. It is. What is the only even prime number?
15: Oh, geez.
0: Which means that it's divisible by one and itself.
15: Two.
0: That's right. It is number two. Well done.
15: Jeez, that was a test. I haven't heard that question in about 25 years.
0: That's what I'm here for. All right, you got two down, so we need to see if we can get you to three. You've answered Great Australian Inventions, and you've done your maths. Now I can play you a famous movie, something from a famous film, some actuality, or a question from 1996 about the events of 1996.
15: 96, thanks, mate.
0: Okay, number 96 is a TV show. What am I talking about? It wasn't made in 1996. Which Russian president won re-election in 1996?
15: Oh, God. I reckon I can vaguely remember a name from when I was a young fella.
0: Yeah, give it a go.
15: Oh, I don't think I can do it, mate. No, I'll have to pass.
0: Oh, mate. Well, good of you to play. Thank you, Daniel.
15: Thanks, Francis. Appreciate it, mate.
0: You too. 1-300-800-222 to play. Anna is in Buffleton in WA. Anna, I don't know where Buffleton is. Give me a geography lesson. Where are you?
16: Busselton with a double F.
0: Busselton. I know where Busselton is. I'm buzzing Buffleton. Someone's put Buffleton in there. I know. Well, yep. I've been to Busselton many times. I know the long pier, and I've been to that beautiful aquarium that's under the water there, and been to the drive-in at Busselton.
16: Haven't done any of those yet, but I'm in what's called the Holy Mile, in a caravan park in the Holy Mile.
0: Oh, nice. What a good part of the world. Yeah,
16: extremely good.
0: It is beautiful. Down to Hamlin Bay for my holidays. I love it down there.
16: Nice.
0: Down the road from where you are. Do you know the answer to our question?
16: Remind me what the question is.
0: Oh, that's a good point. Which Russian president won re-election in 1996?
16: I'm going to take a punt on Gorbachev.
0: Oh, no, he was gone by then, Gorby.
16: Oh, bugger. In which case, it's somebody else.
0: It is somebody else. Good on you, Anna.
16: Cheers, mate.
0: Okay, 1-300-222 to play the four quiz as we speak to Peter out there on the road this morning. Hello, Peter, how are you?
17: Well, I was relying on Anna to get that question.
0: Well, this guy was a colourful character, and he was Russian president right through most of the 90s. In fact, right up until Boris, our friend Vladimir Putin took over. So do you know who it is?
17: Yeah, now you slipped up there a bit. That gave me Boris. I'm not going to get it. And the one thing, I'll just mention the pi figure. They use that for the memory contest, don't they? Because it never repeats.
0: That's right.
17: Yeah. So
0: that is right.
17: You didn't ask us that the first 10 digits.
0: To see how far you can go, yes.
17: Yeah. No, I'll have to pass on it. Thank you.
0: Thank you, mate. Thank you for calling. 1-300-800-222 to play the four quiz as we go to Charlie in Mount Druitt in Sydney. Hello, Charlie. How are you going?
18: I'm pretty good, mate. How's yourself?
0: I'm really well. Do you know the answer to our question about not from the year 1996, about who was the Russian president who was re-elected in 1996?
18: Was it Gorbachev?
0: No, Gorby was gone. He handed his baton in, I think it was on Christmas Eve, 1991. He was the last Soviet president. This is the first freely elected Russian president who was elected in 1992 and then re-elected in 1996.
18: So would it be...
0: No, Charlie, you've had one answer, so you can't go. You can't have a second dip at the pool there. So let's go to Steve in Leicester. Hello, Steve, how are you?
19: I'm fine, thank you, Francis.
0: Do you know the answer?
19: Would that have been celebrated with a couple of bottles of vodka?
0: Most likely.
19: Vladimir Putin.
0: No! Vladimir Putin became president in the year 2000. This is the president who was between Gorbachev and Putin.
19: I got the latest one by accident.
0: Well, I mean, he has been there for 26 years, so, you know, it's easy to forget.
19: Annoyingly, yes.
0: Indeed. Thank you.
19: Okay, thank you.
0: 1-300-800-222. Thanks to Chris in the Northern Rivers and Helen. Also a bunch of other people on the text line who know the answer to this question. Peter in Black Rock in Melbourne. Hopefully he does. Peter, how are you?
20: I'm great, thanks, Francis. Really enjoy your program.
0: Thank you. Do you know which Russian president we're talking about?
20: Yeah, I think it's Boris Yeltsin.
0: It is Boris Yeltsin, yes.
20: Yeah, I heard the fellow said Boris before, but...
0: Boris Yeltsin.
20: Yep.
0: Who, by the end of his time, was... somewhat of a unsteady figure, I think you'd say. But anyway, he still made history by becoming the first freely elected president of Russia, and maybe up until now, the only one. Okay, what do you Indeed. Want to move to? Famous movies? We've done math, so we've got famous movies or an invention to go.
20: Invention, please.
0: Okay, great Australian invention, I'd say. The wonderful Professor Fiona Wood helped revolutionise dealing with traumatic injuries like severe burns by pioneering the development of what treatment?
20: I think it was a skin...
0: Mm-hmm.
20: Or skin graft test.
0: You're on the right track, but there was a special kind of application of the skin that she invented that has become really, really a breakthrough treatment.
20: Mm.
0: Do you remember what it is?
20: I'll say, I'm guessing, a skin graft from other part of the body onto...
0: No, thank you, mate. It was actually what she invented actually alleviated the need for that because, of course, that's an extremely painful process for anyone who had to take it, but this was a different way to do it. Thanks, Peter.
20: Okay, no worries.
0: Talk soon. 1-300-800-222 is the number to play the fork with. Bob in Greenacre, hello.
21: Oh, good day, Francis. Good, thanks.
0: Excellent.
21: Mate, I did know this. I didn't know her, but I remember there was it wasn't skin grafts. I think she made the synthetic skin.
0: She did, but it was a special way that was applied made it really, really, really special. Do you remember what it was?
21: I don't, mate, but I think they used it on... the Bali bombing.
0: That is correct, yes. So that's where it was became so very important after that horrible incident in Bali in 2002.
21: Yeah. I'm not going to get it, mate.

0: I remember thinking I was quite proud of being an Australian when she got it.
1: Yes, absolutely. Good on you, Bob. Always lovely to chat.
0: Thank you. Bye bye.
1: 1-300-800-222. It's the four quiz on ABC Radio overnight. Thank you to Helen, who's texted through the correct answer. Really appreciate it. As does Lee from Smithton. And I wonder if Ray in Embleton in Perth can tell us. Hello, Ray. How are you?
2: Hi. How you going there?
1: I'm well. Do you know what it was that Dr. Fiona Woods invented that became so important in the treatment of these traumatic injuries?
2: Spray-on skin?
1: It was. It was spray-on skin, which is an extraordinary thing to be able to claim, because obviously the skin grafts are painful enough in a really traumatic situation, and even any sort of contact with a burn area would be awful. But she had pioneered this incredible treatment. Well done. So we've got one more question for you, or two more questions, actually. They're both famous movie questions. So let's see if we can get you in the prize. I'll play you the first one and see if you can tell me what film this great, well, one of the all-time great, one of my favourite films of all time. So this is a bit something from me. I'm just going to make sure that I've got the right bit of audio here. Just bear with me. Here it is here. We'll see if we can play this for you. You've got to tell me one of the funniest films of all time. You've got to tell me what the name of the movie is.
3: You got to take a look at this thing. Oh, Jesus. Ain't it a beaut? What the hell were you thinking? How the hell did you get the zipper all the way to the top?
4: Well, let's just say the kid's limber.
3: Ow! Ow! Eddie! Get down here quick. Bring everybody. Bring a camera. You're not going to believe this.
5: Fred, look, I can go to the prom. We'll deal with it later.
3: Relax. You already laid the tracks. That's the hard part. Now we're just going to back it up.
6: Teddy, be brave.
7: It's just like pulling off a band-aid. A one. And a two. And a...
5: We got a bleeder!
1: We got a bleeder! Ray, do you know what film that is?
2: Could it be Dumb and Dumber?
1: Made by the same people. It's not Dumb and Dumber. Made by the same people, but not Dumb and Dumber. But, yes, you're in the right ballpark. Thanks for calling in. 1-300-800-222 if you know the name of that classic comedy film. Robert in Perth. Hello, Robert. How are you?
8: Good. I knew the last one. This one, I have no idea. Dumb and it's from the people who made Dumb and Dumber.
1: The Farrelly Brothers.
8: Okay. It could be the follow-up, which is Dumbest or something. Dumber and Dumbest. Dumberest or something.
1: Dumb and Dumbest.
8: No. Well, what about? I was hoping it was going to be Flying High, but it's not that.
1: No, it's not Flying High.
8: Yeah. Well, I'll bomb out.
1: Good on you, mate. Thank you for calling. 1-300-800-222 Rita in East Doncaster. How are you? Are you there, Rita? Well, let's see if we can get to Rita now. Good morning, Rita. How are you?
9: Oh, good, thank you.
1: Do you know the name of that film?
9: I can't quite place it. I've known all the answers previous to the tonight.
1: Yeah.
9: It's always the way, isn't it? I'm just going to take a wild guess and say A Fish Called Wanda.
1: No, which is also an extremely funny film.
9: Yes.
1: But thank you. Thanks for playing. 1-300-800-222 if you know the name of where we took that crazy grab from. Hello, Chev, how are you? Good morning. No, he seems to have dropped out, so we'll try and get back to him very, very soon. Plenty on the text line have got it. Shay in Enmore and Sydney knows the answer to that. And also Lewis thought it was very funny to hear it. So did John. Not so funny when you see the scene. It's a little bit confronting and extremely funny. But, yes, please call now. 1-300-800-222 if you want to play the four quiz and you know the answer to our question. Get on the phone and see if Anthony on the road can help us out here and finish off with a flourish. Hi, Anthony. How are you?
10: Yeah, good, mate. How are you?
1: I'm well. What film did we take that from?
10: Something About Mary.
1: Something About Mary it is. Well done. We've got a bleeder. Ouch. All right, let's see if we can get you into extra time now. So we're going to see if we can get you into the prize pool with Chris in the Pilbara. He's the only one in there at the moment. Back to 1996. Which girl group spent 7 weeks at the top of the charts at number one in the UK in 1996 with their hit single, Wannabe?
10: Wannabe. I wouldn't have a clue.
1: Think about it. Girl group, 1996.
10: Wannabe. Spice Girls.
1: It would be the Spice Girls.

0: Yeah, indeed. Well done. It's the third question, last question in the quiz. If you can answer this, you're in the prize pool. Here we go. It's a maths question. Tell me this. What is 15% of 200?
1: 15% of 200 is 50.
0: No, that's 25%.
1: 25, yeah, 25.
0: No, thanks for playing. But no.
1: That's not, buddy.
0: All right, thank you, Anthony. Thanks to everyone who played our quiz. Good fun this morning. And it is Chris of the Pilbara who walks away, and the answer is 30, of course, because it's double. Well, 15 is, of course, 15% of 100. So 30 would be double 15, which is 15% of 200, if that makes sense. But thank you, Chris in the Pilbara. Give us a call back. You're our winner in the full quiz this morning, and we'll do it again next week. It's ABC Radio Overnights in a moment. Eliza Jansen, and we want your calls on this. Our film critic and host of the podcast, Midnight Screening, going to talk about films, great films, about true stories that have been brought to the cinema. Biopics, obviously, true stories, yeah, but what about other stories? Like, I'll give you one example, the story of Erin Brockovich's campaigning for justice for her community. That's a great true story. Plenty of great stories like that, that sometimes that the truth is stranger than fiction. What's your favourite film that tells a true story? We're going to talk to Eliza and talk to you about that as well. If I-

0: 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Great piece of drama from a group called Lamb, and that's Gorecki here on ABC Radio Overnights.
1: Hi, Jenny Woodward here. My ABC QCWA weather calendar is back for 2027, featuring stunning weather photos captured by ABC audiences right across Queensland. Ooh, nice shot, Marty.
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0: Frances Leach with you, and Eliza Jansen joins us, film critic and host of the podcast Midnight Screening, to talk about films based on a true story. Good morning, Eliza. How are you?
4: Good morning. I'm well, Frances. How are you?
0: I'm really well. Now, I guess, have you seen Social Reckoning yet? Which is, I guess, is it the sequel to The Social Network, the Zuckerberg Facebook story?
4: Yeah, I think they're using the term sequel. There was a media screening tonight that I said I was going to go to, but it was my mum's birthday.
0: So happy birthday, mum.
4: I haven't seen it. So I haven't seen it yet. I'll try and catch it in the next couple of days.
0: Yeah,
4: are you keen to see it?
0: Oh, absolutely, I am. I really love the first one, and of course, it's so topical now, isn't it? Given the way that social media and those platforms, along with artificial intelligence, are such critical issues in our wider society. And I can't wait to see what they've done with it. It could be really compelling, or it could be an absolute lemon. We don't know until we see it.
4: Absolutely. Like, I feel like the public's feelings about a character like Mark Zuckerberg, who isn't a character, who is a real person, have changed so much since The Social Network would have come out. And part of that would be because of that movie. It kind of introduces you to him, or makes you see him as a character, I suppose.
0: Ruthless and devious and wildly ambitious and brilliant and all of those things, complex.
4: Absolutely. So, yeah, I wonder watching it if how different my feelings are going to be, especially with the new actor playing Zuckerberg in the sequel.
0: Yeah, can't wait to see it. So I'm sure people get a look at it across the weekend. Hey, let's talk to you at the start. If you had to pick out a couple of films based on a true story that you absolutely love, and it's difficult to choose your favourites, but what are the ones that are top of mind for you?
4: Oh, so one of the first ones that came to mind for me is Dog Day Afternoon.
0: Oh, glad you said that. What a great film.
4: It's amazing. And it's the kind of movie that I think you could watch it through and perhaps think it's just like a really great crime thriller, like an original script. But the true story behind it of this hostage situation at a bank with these kind of clumsy, quite likable bank robbers. And one of them's trying to raise money for his girlfriend's like transition surgery. It's all fairly accurate to what actually happened, which just makes the fact that the film is so compelling and so kind of soulful even more impressive, that it manages to draw you in and feel like it should be. Yeah, I guess it's the thing, stranger than fiction, right?
0: It's Al Pacino in the lead role, young Al Pacino.
4: Yeah. Yeah, fantastic. And John Cazale as his, I guess, second banana right-hand man. It's
0: was John married to Meryl Streep before? Is it?
4: Yeah. I don't know if they were married, but there was certainly a couple. And, were in The Deer Hunter together.
0: Yeah, that's right. And then he died very young. But Ted made these great three or four really brilliant roles.

0: Fox, and then unfortunately, I think cancer took him. But you know, yeah. Weird story about this before the news is that the way I saw this was mum and dad went to the drive-in in the 70s, and 7-year-old me was in the back supposed to be asleep. Got to watch this inappropriate movie for a 7-year-old kid at the drive-in.
1: Woken up by gunshots on the screen.
0: Totally.
1: That's great.
0: That's why it was so vivid. Like a dog day afternoon. We're going to take plenty of your calls. Eliza's with us. Eliza Jansen. Your favourite movies based on a true story. Quickly, Charlie and Mount Druitt's got a couple. But before the news, Charlie, we've got about a minute. What would you nominate, Charlie?
2: Well, first of all, Schindler's List.
0: Oh, brilliant. Yep.
2: And but my favourite of all time would be Zulu.
0: Oh, wow. I do remember that. Yes. Yep. That was from about the 1950s, 1960s?
2: Yeah, Michael Caine and
0: yeah,
2: all them old English actors.
0: Yep. And the Battle of the Cop.
2: But just...
0: I have been to that. I've been to that mountain.
2: The bravery and the respect that the Zulus had for the English when they defended their garrison.
0: Yeah. Good point, Charlie. Good of you to call, and that's exactly what we want. Give us a call, 1-300-800-222 or 0437-774-774 for your text messages. Eliza Jansen talking movies with us here on ABC Radio Overnights, where it's news time.
3: He's taught me a lot of very valuable lessons.
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3: Like, never give up. 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And yeah, I think that's probably the most valuable lesson that I've taken away.
4: ABC Sunshine Coast.

0: ABC News with David Rowlands. Australian conservationists have welcomed a landmark ruling in the High Court that's found planning authorities are required to consider the emissions caused by burning fossil fuels overseas when approving projects. Three of the five judges found in favour of a Hunter Valley residents group, which halted the Mount Pleasant mine expansion last year in the New South Wales Court of Appeal. CEO of the Australia Conservation Foundation and the former leader of the Australian Greens, Adam Bandt, says the issue is something that environmentalists have been calling for.
1: We're seeing the effects of the climate crisis. We're seeing worse droughts and fires and floods, and we want it to stop, and we know there's something Australia can do, and that's stop opening these coal and gas mines.
0: The Palestinian Health Authority says a 44-year-old Palestinian man has been killed during an Israeli settler attack while Palestinians were harvesting olives in the Israeli-occupied West Bank. It was not immediately clear whether he was killed by the Israeli military or by settlers. The Israeli military says both soldiers and settlers opened fire in the incident and that soldiers were responding to a report of a Palestinian throwing a rock at a settler. It did not say why the settlers were in the area. The olive harvest has coincided with a surge of violence in the West Bank, where the Palestinian Authority says Israeli settlers have killed at least 30 Palestinians this year. The French government says it's pausing the use of stun grenades in its policing of nationwide protests after a 15-year-old boy's hand was blown off during a clash with riot police. Eliza Getzey has the story.
2: Hundreds of people took to the streets across France on Tuesday to call for better school conditions, and in some cities, tear gas and water cannons were deployed. The Interior Ministry said 488 people were arrested and 43 members of the security forces were hurt. The 15-year-old boy's hand was torn off after a so-called anti-encirclement grenade was fired in unclear circumstances near a high school in the northern city of Lens. Authorities have said he picked up the grenade, which then exploded, but students have alleged he was hit directly after an officer fired it. Interior Minister Laurent Nunez said he'd requested the pause until the facts of Monday's incident in Lens had been clarified.
0: Two scientists have won the Nobel Prize in Chemistry for what's been described as the coolest experiment in organic chemistry. French chemist Henri Kagan and Kenzo Soai from Japan took out this year's prize for untangling mysterious mirror images in molecules, a discovery that has been used to develop many new drugs and arguably transformed modern medicine. The phenomenon, known as chirality, from the Greek word for hand, describes how molecules come in versions that look alike but are not exactly identical, much like right and left hands. Nobel Committee for Chemistry member Peter Somfy praised the achievements of the prize-winning pair, who found ways to make

0: chemistry pick aside, manipulating reactions to produce the desired mirror image.
1: Ladies and gentlemen, you have to be aware, this is probably the coolest experiment in organic chemistry. The groundbreaking discoveries by Henri Cagan and Kenzo Suai have reshaped our understanding of molecular chirality.
0: Thailand's Prime Minister says the country is at the last paragraph of a trade agreement with the United States. Speaking at a forum in Singapore, Anutin Chandvirakul said he expects to sign the agreement during President Donald Trump's next visit to Asia, which is most likely in November, adding that he received a letter from Trump last week confirming the deal is at its final stage. The US imposed a tariff of 12.5% on imports from Thailand in July. It is Thailand's largest export market, accounting for 24% of the Southeast Asian nation's total exports so far this year. Back home, and the former Catholic Bishop of Broome has been sentenced to more than 6 years in prison for sex offences. David Webber reports.
2: Christopher Alan Saunders was found guilty of multiple sex offences earlier this year, including sexual penetration without consent. The offences were committed against two young men when he was the Bishop of Broome. Most of the crimes involved one victim over a period of years. In a statement read to the court, the victim said he felt Saunders used him as a toy. Saunders has been sentenced to 6.5 years in prison. The 76-year-old will be eligible for parole in 2031.
0: That brings you up to date with the latest ABC News. We'll have more in 1 hour from now.
3: Good evening, Dylan Morris with the weather for southern Queensland overnight. Possible storms for the Sunshine Coast with minimum temps of 16, reaching 22 tomorrow with more showers on the forecast. The Wide Bay Burnett can expect showers with temperatures as low as 12, reaching 28 through the day. In the Darling Downs, expect partly cloudy conditions with a slight chance of a shower in the north. Lows of 9 degrees, reaching 31 throughout the day. There's a strong wind warning for Sunshine Coast waters continuing through the day.
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10: Welcome to your Thursday morning. It's 3:06 in Tasmania, Victoria and New South Wales. 2:06 in Queensland, 3:24 in South Australia, 3:24 in the Northern Territory, and 3:06 in Western Australia. And Eliza Jansen is with us, film critic and host of the podcast Midnight Screening. And we're talking about films based on a true story, your favourites, because fact is often stranger and more compelling than fiction. 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Eliza, a couple of my favourites, Good Night and Good Luck from, when was that made? Was that sometime in the, about 2005 or sometime around then, which is the story of Edward R. Murrow, who was the American journalist who, at the height of the sort of the Red Scare in the US and the McCarthy era, was trying to fearless broadcasting, was under enormous pressure, was accused of being a communist. Amazing film, brilliant film. Have you seen that one?
11: I have. It's directed by George Clooney, and I think recently he starred in like a Broadway theater version of it, which would have been crazy to see as well. Clooney is Edward Murrow. That would have been awesome.
10: I think maybe George Clooney's father had some professional relationship with Murrow.
11: Oh, wow.
10: I think that's why. There used to be in Washington, D.C., and it's not there anymore, which is a real shame, a museum called the Newseum, which was a museum of news broadcasting and newspapers and whatnot. It was an amazing museum, and they had Edward R. Murrow's broadcasts from London. So in the start of World War II, he had been based in London, and he sat on the rooftops around London and basically did these, and you could listen to them. It was extraordinary. Listen to him giving live descriptions of the Blitz and broadcasting it back to America. It was just extraordinary. But yeah, great film. Great film.
11: Hey, awesome.
10: Yeah, let's get to some calls. Kerry is up with us. He is called through from Queensland. Hey, Kerry, how are you going?
8: Yeah, hello, Francis. Hello, Eliza. All the President's Men for me, absolutely stunning film based on the Watergate break-in.
10: Oh, who was that? Robert Redford?
8: Dustin Hoffman.
10: Yeah, the two of the greats.
8: What's that? Carl Bernstein and Bob Woodward.
10: Yeah. Amazing. Great
8: from
10: film.
8: The Washington Post.
10: Indeed.
8: And Jason Robards, I think he won the Oscar, didn't he, for Best Supporting Actor playing Ben Bradley.
10: Aha. Uh-huh. That's right. Eliza, is that one of your faves?
11: Yeah, I haven't seen it in a long time, but it does interest me. Like, when I'm thinking of these movies based on true stories, like, sometimes it's they'll come out decades after the actual events. Sometimes it's, like, the year after, and it's really ripped from the headlines. And it's interesting with that one's, like, proximity to the Watergate scandal, like, thinking about how these movies help people sort of visualize and understand a scandal like that. And, like, when you think of Nixon being impeached and stuff, like, you do kind of picture Dustin Hoffman in the Jenner office and stuff. Like, it really helps audiences process, like, yeah, important historical events.
10: Imagine having, you know, if you're a scrubby old journalist and you're having Robert Redford or Dustin Hoffman play your role.
11: Oh, yeah, that'd be amazing.
10: A great film, and probably more pertinent today than ever, hey?
11: Absolutely.
10: You got a couple of others go ahead, on your list.
11: That just made me think I'm kind of not keen for the movies we'll get about, I don't know, whatever. I mean, The Social Reckoning is kind of that, but I sort of wouldn't be that keen to see a movie about, like, present-day political scandals. Like, I might need, like, a decade or a couple decades until I'm keen to watch a fictionalised kind of version of that.
10: Yeah, you're right. I mean, there was a film, wasn't there, about the young Trump that was made just last couple of years?
11: Yeah, The Apprentice?
10: Yeah, for exactly what you said, Eliza, I couldn't bring myself to watch it. People tell me it's great, but I just go, I don't have fictionalised Trump in my head. I just couldn't do it.
11: Yeah, I even feel like right after COVID, there were a bunch of like horror movies and sci-fi movies that were sort of jumping to be the first movie about COVID or set during that time. And, like, there was just no appetite for them. Like, you don't want to I think it's tough to repackage back recent history like that. So you see it with war movies a lot as well, where, like, for Vietnam War movies, they only really start being made 5 and 10 years after America pulls out of Vietnam.
10: Yeah, you're right. I mean, there were a few sort of Iraq war films. Was it Three Kings is one? That wasn't a fictional. I know American Sniper was the one I'm thinking of, that, which was, you know, incredibly confronting and a true story too.
11: Yeah, I think it's just, I guess I should, I wish I'd kind of mocked up, like, what the dates are so I could track. Yeah, how much of a cooling off period do people want from an event, especially something heavy like a war or a scandal or a tragedy, before they're ready to, you know, go and eat popcorn and pay $20 to see it on screen?
10: Well, if you're Chipper from King Island, he's saying Monty Python's Holy Grail.
11: Yeah, very true event.
10: Chipper he's just not the Messiah. He's just a very naughty boy. Thank you, Chipper. Let's go to David in Bootirim on the road there. How are you, David? Welcome to Overnights. Eliza's with us, Eliza Jansen, our film critic. What true story film do you love?
9: Well, the first one I thought of was The Dish.
10: The Dish? That's a great Australian film, yeah. Yes.
9: Yeah. Yeah.
10: About the Parkes telescope.
9: Yeah. Well, I've been there a couple of times myself while coming through Park.
10: Ah, beautiful. Good one. Thank you, mate. Thank you for that. Let's go to Anne-Marie in Dandenong. Hello, Anne-Marie. What's on your list?
12: Hi, Francis. Hi, Eliza. So I like Nancy. It was the movie by Kate Blanchett, Nancy Wake, The Little White Mouse. So it came out years later after World War II that she was in the resistance in France while the German occupation was reporting back, and she was taught

0: captured by the Nazis. And so she received the honour in France, as well as being recognised here in Australia too.
1: Yeah, that's a good nomination. Thank you, Anne-Marie. Thank you for that. Have you seen that one, Eliza?
2: I haven't. Nancy Wake is Australian, right?
1: That's correct. Yes, very much.
2: Yeah. I can't think of many other Cate Blanchett movies where she'd be doing like a natural Australian accent or whatever. Like,
1: yeah,
2: it sounds like a great story and worth watching as well. But yeah, I'm curious to. I didn't even know that she'd played Nancy Wake.
1: Bill's in Flemington. Good morning, Bill.
3: Good morning, Francis and Eliza. Oh, I must quickly give the Irish Film Festival a plug this month.
1: Yes.
3: Joint Australian Irish film called Almost With You, about an Irish folk singer touring Australia. Steve Pigram's got a cameo in it.
1: Oh, wow.
3: Yeah. It's this month. It's going out all around Australia. Made in Dagenham. Did you ever see that one, Eliza, about the Ford factory in England where the women went on strike for equal pay?
2: Yeah, I have seen that one with Sally Hawkins. That's it's like a kind of chapter of history, like quite a regional story that I never ever would have come across without it being in this really charming, uplifting kind of movie. What did you like about it?
3: Oh, I thought it was just fantastic the way that you know the women got together, and they had it was a true story. They had a big meeting with one of the politicians in England who sort of who was the woman? I can't think. Frances, you might be able to remember the woman who was in the. She was a minister, and she sort of sided with them because she could see the injustice.
1: Oh, your brain not working, but I know what you're talking about.
3: Yeah, anyhow, it's a fantastic, and it's great humour in it too. It's just it's a bit like Brastoff. Do you ever see Brastoff?
1: Yes, great film.
3: Great sort of, you know, it's got great humour in it as well and tells a story. Yeah, it's just all about these working people fighting for their rights, you know.
1: Barbara Castle was the minister you're thinking of.
3: Oh, okay. Yeah, gee, thanks, Francis. Yeah.
1: There you go.
3: Anyhow, it's a great movie anyhow.
1: It is. Yeah. Thank you, Bill.
3: Take care. See ya.
1: 1-300-800-222. Eliza Jansen is with us, film critic and host of the podcast Midnight Screening. We're talking about your favourite real-life stories that have been brought to the screen. Based on a true story. Give us a call. 1-300-800-222 is the number. Eliza, do you want to go through a few other ones that people should check out?
2: Yeah. I wanted to talk about two movies that are based on true stories, but they're kind of so larger than life and popular and outrageous that you kind of forget that they're based on true stories. And they're two movies that I love and that are insanely phenomenally commercially popular, Titanic and The Sound of Music.
1: Oh, wow. Yeah, you wouldn't. There you go. Absolutely. I've never even thought of them as based on a true story. But they are.
2: Yeah. And Titanic, obviously, it's a really huge, overblown, melodramatic film. I really love Titanic. But it does have this really nerdy attention to detail and does fit in a lot of fairly accurate historical, like, circumstance that happened when the Titanic sank. But yeah, I feel like both of these movies, well, I guess one being a musical and one being this like massive 3-hour long, highest grossing romance, action, whatever. It's crazy to see, like, compared to maybe something like Made in Dagenham, which is on the much more earthy, grounded end of the spectrum. It's crazy to see how big Hollywood can make a true story, I guess.
1: Maybe you said right. Didn't James Cameron make the film so that it ran to time from the moment the ship hits the iceberg to when it sank, which was just over 2 hours? So did he not? Was it meant to run the gamut of time between the iceberg strike and the sink?
2: That sounds right. Like,
1: I think that's right.
2: The whole back end of the movie feels like it's real time. And he does such a great – I know a lot of people, you know, kind of look down on this movie. I think it's like – I think it's perfectly rated. I don't think it's overrated at all. I think it's great. And part of it is that aspect you're talking about of it places you in the, like, temporal experience of it, that how quickly everything – the ship goes down and

0: he always manages to place the characters at exactly the most interesting location on the ship
1: Yeah.
0: at any given moment. It's such a banger. I love Titanic.
1: And I think the historians love the fact that he got the detail, the interior details of the opulence of the Titanic completely correct. That those ships were built like in this sort of a Gilded Age style of, particularly if you were in the on the upper decks, were just like floating palaces.
0: Yeah, and even stuff like the weird exercise equipment on the ship, where it's like, who cares? Like, who would ever think about how did people go to the gym on the Titanic? But James Cameron cares because he's a freak. So you get to see
1: Indeed.
0: passengers using weird old-timey, push-up machines or whatever. It's
1: Yeah.
0: great.
1: And of course, he's gone back and back and back to the site, hasn't he? I mean, he's been one of those people that's explored the site for his own, out of his own passion. I'll go through a few that have been sent through on the SMS as well, because people have been sending them in, Eliza. A Break and
0: Yeah, sweet.
1: Morant, of course, which is a great Australian film. Snowtown, a different kind of film, but yes, based on it. Difficult true story. And the one that I love here, Cool Runnings, about the Jamaican bobsled team at the Olympic
0: Yeah.
1: Games.
0: I mean, that's another one where it's like, it sounds like a joke, like it sounds like a one-liner or something, but it happened. And so why not make it into this comedy film that everyone can enjoy? Like, it's
1: Indeed.
0: stranger than fiction.
1: It's trying to the figure. 1-300-800-222 for your nominations for those based on a true story movies that you love. Pamela's in Carlton. Hello, Pamela. How are you?
2: Morning, Francis and Eliza. Yes, I'm nominating Dogs in Space.
1: Oh, wow. Richard Lowenstein's film from the 80s about life in Melbourne in the in the gritty share house in the very early 80s, late 70s.
2: That's right. And it's also about Sam Sajafka, who's a Melbourne poet. He's the main character. He's the Michael.
1: Hutchins' character.
2: Thank you. Thank you. That
1: Was
2: was
1: it
2: a brain pass.
1: Saskia Post who played his girlfriend?
2: Yes, but I don't know who she is. But I do know, I actually know a few of the characters, as in from real life. And so I had the conversation with your producer, as in, is it based on real life? And yes, it is.
0: Wow. Do you know if the were the people who were portrayed, were they happy with the film? Do you know?
2: Yes, quite a few of them have passed away because we're getting to that age. But one of them, which was an artist called Peter Walsh, and he's the I think he's called Michael in the film. He's the very handsome young guy who's always rolling joints in the kitchen and chatting away. And I mean, that was him, and he played the character.
1: Got to ask, Pamela, are you in this film? Are you depicted in this film somewhere?
2: No, I was at Paran Art School at the time when the call went out to be in the crowd scene outside Festival Hall.
1: Oh, for the David Bowie concert. Is it that one?
2: Yes.
1: At the
2: And so lots of
1: MCG,
2: my friends
1: 1978.
2: are,
1: Yeah.
2: but I was working that night and so couldn't go. So, but I know quite a few, I mean, ex-boyfriends in one of the crowd scenes in the party, the policemen who turn up, the two young policemen. I know one of those because he was my older sister's boyfriend. So yes, yeah.
1: And of course,
2: I
1: had a
2: mean, it's
1: great.
2: interesting because we're on the cusp of a lot of those people have now passed on,
1: Yeah.
2: including the main star. Well, both, isn't it? Both of the main stars. But it was real. That was what Melbourne was like at that time.
1: Well, I must go back and look. I haven't watched it for a very long time, but I must go
2: Oh,
1: back there.
2: it's worth having a good another view. Yeah,
1: Thanks,
2: definitely,
1: Pamela.
2: because it's actually quite funny. Okay, bye-bye.
1: Thank you.
2: Thanks, bye.
1: 1-300-800-222 for your nominations. Jennifer on the Gold Coast. Hello, Jennifer.
3: Yes, good morning. One that goes back to the mid-1990s, which was an amazing film based on a true story. It was Cry Freedom. That was the story of the journalist Donald Woods, who had to get the story of the death of Steve Biko, the young activist that was killed in prison in South Africa. It was a br absolutely brilliant movie, brilliant. And it was very much, shall we say, relative to the time when Nelson Mandela was released, because Steve Biko probably could have been another Nelson Mandela.
1: Yeah, an amazing film. Was it Richard Attenborough that made that film? Was it one of his? Eliza, do you remember?
0: Oh, sorry, I'm not sure. I haven't seen Cry Freedom, actually. I wouldn't know

0: can't remember who would be in it or if Richard Attenborough's behind it.
1: Great film. And I have met and interviewed Donna Woods. It was an extraordinary experience. It really was. What a brave... He had to make the choice very, like, literally overnight whether he was going to pick up his family and leave, and he did in the end, but and be arrested. But, yeah, it was it's a brilliant movie because Biko's story is incredible. Thank you, Jennifer. Thanks for your call. Steve in Caringbah, how are you?
2: Good, Francis. How are you?
1: What's on your list?
2: I've got three. Two of them are boxing and one Second World War. The Second World War one's inspirational, Reach for the Sky.
1: Douglas Bader.
2: The story about Ten Legs Bader.
1: Yeah. Tell people about him.
2: Well, he lost both his legs and he had to, in an accident, and he had to teach himself how to fly again in the Second World War, and he became an accomplished star. He achieved a lot, actually.
1: Fighter pilot.
2: Yeah, fighter pilot.
1: What are you in boxing films? Because, of course, boxing's such a rich scene for true stories, isn't it?
2: Yep. Cinderella Man, Russell Crowe. How he wasn't nominated for that role, I've got no idea. It was a sensational film. The story about James J. Braddock, the heavyweight champion.
1: Yeah, great film. Excellent.
2: And the other one was Eliza probably wouldn't remember this one. Errol Flynn played Gentleman Jim. That was the name of the film, Gentleman Jim, the heavyweight champion that beat the first, John L. Sullivan, who was the first heavyweight champion at the turn of the century. A great film it was.
0: Oh, I'll have to check it out.
2: Yeah, check that, Gentleman Jim, Errol Flynn. I know you can't get it on DVD. It's pretty hard to, I don't know how to be, you'd be able to get it now, but you pricked my memory too, Eliza, about when you mentioned Titanic, the difference between that remake, which you were highlighting, and the original Night to Remember.
0: Yeah, absolutely.
2: I don't know if you saw the original.
0: Yeah, I have seen A Night to Remember. I feel like there's this massive history of Titanic films, and weirdly, like, right after the Titanic, even when filmmaking technology was so new, some of the really early kind of episodic short films that were being made were about Titanic survivors, like their amazing story or whatever.
2: So there's
0: this crazy long history of people being obsessed with seeing the Titanic on screen, and at least a couple of them are really great movies.
2: They are. Yeah, but they were the three that I thought were worth mentioning.
1: Good on you, Steve. Thanks for your call. 1-300-800-222 if you want to call through. Eliza is with us, Eliza Jansen, film critic and host of the podcast Midnight Screening, talking about those best films that were based on a true story. One more that I want to mention in case it doesn't get a gong here is Hidden Figures from 2016. Eliza?
0: Yeah, which was also like a real surprise box office hit, I think, like being a period drama about these three black women who are kind of unsung heroes of how NASA got to the moon in 1969.
1: They were the maths brains.
0: Yeah, like it's really cool to, I guess, revisit a chapter like that from another angle and think about, okay, who are the people that don't normally end up in the, like, you know, victory freeze frame photo at the end of the cool space movie?
1: Yeah, indeed.
0: And audiences loved it. I think it made way more money than anyone expected, which isn't everything, but it's, you know, indicates that people have an appetite for this kind of story.
1: And one around the same time, The Battle of the Sexes is a bit of a sports film, but it was the story about Billie Jean King and the famous tennis match she played in 1973 against Big Mouth Bobby Riggs, who said he could beat her and she walloped him, which was, you know, of course, Billie Jean King, an absolute hero, an icon of women's rights, and one of the all-time great tennis players. And that was a true story that they broadcast it on telly, and she handed his backside to him on a plate.
0: I haven't seen the movie. Are they, and I guess I'm not a massive tennis head or anything, but do the actors do like good impressions of
1: Yeah, it's not too bad. In fact, there's another one based on a true story in tennis that I love, but it's a Swedish film, and it's simply called Borg. And it's a story of the very last Wimbledon final that Bjorn Borg played in his epic five finals against John McEnroe. And it's just that little snapshot of Borg at that time, at the peak of his powers and how meticulous he was. And the tennis scenes in that, are brilliant. It's the best I've ever seen of live action sport being done properly. Sometimes it can look a bit clunky, but yeah, that's a good film too. It's only, I only saw it at film festival, never saw it again. It sort of disappeared, but hey, let's get back to the phone.
0: Oh, sorry, no. Let's go for it with some calls.
1: Yeah, Diane's on the Gold Coast. Hi, Diane, how are you?
3: Indeed, not well.
1: Oh, no.
3: I was just listening to the radio and I was thinking of Mayo's Last Dance. That was a beautiful film.
1: I've never seen that one, Eliza. Have you?
0: I haven't seen the film, but I've read the book, and I think the author has another book coming out, or perhaps already out, Lee Kun-shin.
3: He started his own ballet academy in Melbourne when he came out to Australia. It was beautiful. He's a lovely dancer. He's got done so well, and the movie was just beautiful. Anyway, I'm going to have a coughing fit, so I've got to go.
1: Oh, good luck. Look after yourself. Thank you. Let's speak to Jeff in Safety Bay in WA, I think. Hello, Jeff. What would be on your list?
4: Well, an additional one. The Douglas Bader one reminded me of the Dam Busters.
1: Yes, great film.
4: But the one I was actually calling about was one that I saw when I was probably, I don't know, a little tacker, well and truly, and just incredibly long, Lawrence of Arabia.
1: Oh, yes, epic. Epic film. I loved it at the time. Have you seen that one, Eliza?
0: Yeah, I have.
1: Peter O'Toole, wasn't it?
0: Yeah. I think I saw it like at the Astor in Melbourne with the intermission and everything, which was awesome. And I don't really want to rewatch it unless I can see it, you know, on a big screen again. But, yeah, what a great true story.
1: Yeah, it was. Based on his book that he wrote after World War One, where he went home to the UK and became a superstar legend because he wrote his own story down. Thanks for that, Jeff. We're going to run through a few more because we're almost out of time here. But Sam from Clarkson. Hello, Sam. How are you?
5: I'm good, thanks, Francis. Shine was a very special movie for me because I actually worked at Ricardo's Wine Bar when David played there.
1: Wow, how amazing.
5: Yeah. It was
0: so
5: amazing.
0: Are you kind of... With the characters that watch him play piano, are you kind of one of them?
5: Well, I'm Sam, and there was a Sam in the film, but I think it was the manager of the of Ricardo's in the film, whereas the managers were actually Richard and Nina Harris. Nina was a former ballet ballerina with the WA Ballet. So a guy called Chris Reynolds, a doctor, sort of found David, I suppose you could say, and he was institutionalised at the time, and he brought David into play at Ricardo's, and it was really the beginning of something wonderful for him, and he met his wife Gillian through sort of coming in and playing and through Chris. And, yeah, he used to play on a baby grand in there and he used to chain smoke and there was ash all over the piano. But Gillian helped him a lot. He eventually did quit smoking and they had a wonderful life together for many years.
1: Great story. Thank you so much for sharing, Sam.
5: Pleasure.
1: Really appreciate it. Let's head to Airport West in Melbourne. Mark, what's on your list of based on a true story films?
6: Denzel Washington and his, in Hurricane.
1: Ah, there you go. Fabulous film.
6: It's an amazing film. And the other one that is probably getting more relevance today and should be watched by a lot of sports administrators is Concussion with Will Smith.
1: He plays
6: the Nigerian doctor who finds out about the effects of concussion on the American football players.
1: Yeah, good call.
6: Which was eye-opening because he was nearly kicked out of the United States. There was that much pressure being applied to this guy because they said, you've never played the game. You don't know what it is, or it's all about. But he was saying, look at these, look at my cuttings, look at my research. And eventually they found out there was an issue.
1: Yeah, well done, Mark. Good nominations. Let's punch through a few more before we have to let Eliza go to
6: Thank
1: bed.
6: You again.
1: Let's go to Dennis in Hampton. Hi, Dennis. How are you?
7: Yes, good morning. Two thoughts. George Scott playing Patton.
1: Yes, I remember that one.
7: It's hard to imagine Patton being different from George Scott. And the other is Daniel Day-Lewis in Lincoln. An extraordinary performance.
1: Yes. And have you seen Lincoln, Eliza?
0: Yeah. I mean, he's the whole movie has such a crazy cast. Like, you recognize every single actor in it. But, yeah, he's head, shoulders above everybody. And literally as well, because he's very tall.
1: Yes. Let's speak with Warren in Ipswich. Hello, Warren.
8: Hello.
1: What's the film that you would have on your list of best based on a true story movies?
8: Okay. Well, you mentioned Cool Runnings. That's one of my favourite movies of all time. One I want to mention is Eddie the Eagle.
1: Now, you've got to tell people who don't know who Eddie the Eagle was.
8: Yeah. Because he actually, Eddie Edwards was Englishman, really wanted to, ordinary guy, just wanted to compete in the Winter Olympics. So he found one sport, ski jump. And basically just practiced. Butted up against bureaucracy, that sort of thing. Became an Olympian, competed at the same Olympics as Cool Runnings, the Jamaican bobsled team. That's why I mentioned them.
1: Good on you, mate. Thank you for that. And we'll finish with Sam in Thomastown. Sam, quickly, what's the one that you would have on your list?
9: Goodfellas, based on the book by Nicholas Pileggi, a wise guy about Henry Hill, became an informant after he was in the mob, the New York mob.
1: Yeah.
9: Great movie. And the soundtrack, unbelievable.
1: Yeah, Scorsese film, huh?
9: Yeah. What a movie. Yeah, great movie.
1: Good on you, Sam. Thanks for that. And Eliza, we could go on and on and on. Thank you for coming in and having a chat.
0: It's been a pleasure. Interesting that I feel like there were so many sports movies and like underdog stories, which makes sense, and also a lot of journalism kind of stories based on a true story of journos getting to the bottom of something.
1: Yes, indeed.
0: So, yeah, good. Interesting to hear.
1: Good to talk. We'll do it again soon, huh?
0: Yes, thank you so much for having me.
1: Yeah, thank you very much for being with us. Eliza Jansen, film critic and host of the podcast Midnight Screening with us. A couple of others, Stanley Kubrick's Paths of Glory, Silkwood, Mike Nichols' great film, Penny Marshall's Awakenings, Stanley Kramer's Judgment at Nuremberg, Catherine Bigelow, Zero Dark Thirty. Yeah, that is a full-on movie. We could go on and on. But thank you for all your calls and all your messages. We'll do cinema and TV again at this time next week. In a moment, we're heading to Los Angeles to catch up with our friend Brian Curtis from the Press Box podcast. And Brian's just started a new Substack. I'm going to ask him about that too. But from LA to San Francisco first, with Scott McKenzie. Yeah.

0: Scott McKenzie there, and San Francisco is the name of that track here on ABC Radio Overnights.
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0: Hope you're having a good morning wherever you are around the country here on this Thursday. It's currently 20 to 4 in Victoria, New South Wales and Tasmania, 10 past 3 in South Australia, 10 past 2 in Northern Territory, 20 to 1 in Western Australia, and it's about 20 to 10 in the morning on a Wednesday in Los Angeles. And Brian Curtis joins us, the host of the podcast The Press Box on the Ringer Network, and also he's got a new Substack that you need to follow. He's joined the Substack tribe. Hello, Brian. How are you?
5: My initiation rites have been completed. I'm officially a member of the tribe. Hello, Francis. It's great to talk to you.
0: What's the name of the Substack, and what are you writing about?
5: It's called Now They Tell Us, which is a phrase I like to use to make fun of American sports writers. You know, often they'll have a piece after a big player in the NBA is traded that'll have all these wonderful details about how the player hated his teammates or hated his coach. And I'll be like, wait a second, why didn't you tell us this before? Now they tell us. But yes, it's my little Substack to write about the large group of individuals we call the media.
0: Ah, okay. I look forward to I've already subscribed, so I'm with you already. So, of course, Substack, if people don't know, is a new platform where people can subscribe to people's essays, really, isn't it? You can long-form write and just let it all hang out.
5: It really is, you know, and it's funny because even writing a story for it just feels different than writing an essay that I would for the Ringer's website. It feels a little more personal. It feels like I'm writing an email to you saying, hey, Francis, did you hear this podcast? Did you see this movie? Did you read this wonderful long-form article? It's just almost a little more confidential, a little more personal kind of writing.
0: Excellent. Look forward to reading plenty from you and listening, of course, to the Press Box podcast that you're doing. Let's talk a little bit about what's been happening stateside. It's been difficult to watch from here, but I don't know what it's been like for you with the botched executions that we've watched. That has Christy Pike's botched execution in Tennessee. It was just gruesome to watch. What's been the reaction in your part of the world to what happened there?
5: I think we've had that same sense of just a sense of how harrowing it is to watch, you know, and it once again brings up this idea of the death penalty in the United States. And, you know, it's funny because I feel, Francis, that this argument's been going on for my entire life. And we've had so many moments like this. We've had so many harrowing stories. And you think maybe you hit the breaking point. Maybe, you know, everybody in the United States or a majority of people in the United States say, this is not the way we want to conduct ourselves anymore. This belongs to a past when we were different, when we had different feelings about things. But, you know, I really think not much will change, honestly. I mean, and maybe that's just me being someone who's heard so many arguments about this over my lifetime, but that's where I am right now.
0: And I guess in some parts of the United States, the death penalty is behind communities. People have dealt with it

0: There are real stark contrasts in other parts like Tennessee, where it's still very much on the books, and in some places, you know, there have been an increase in executions in recent times. In Florida, for instance, where there seems to be an urgency to sort of clear the decks on death row, which is kind of perverse.
1: Yeah, it really goes to the American system, doesn't it? Where we make so many laws at the state level, and you can have policies that are wildly different, you know, from a place in the Midwest versus a place like Florida or Texas, where I'm from. And as you say, we have politicians who say, look, you know, executing people on death row is part of my platform. That's something I want to do. That's something I either morally think is correct or something I think is politically advantageous. That's where we are.
0: And we're heading into the midterm. So for people who don't have a great understanding of what that is, we probably hear that term a lot here in Australia, but don't get a real understanding of what it is. What are the midterm elections and how are they different to, say, the general election when the president's on the ballot?
1: Okay, so we had the presidential election 2 years ago. I think everybody knows that Donald Trump emerged victorious in that one. Now we have the midterms, and essentially we are electing the entire United States House of Representatives. They only serve 2-year terms, so every single one of them is on the ballot this year. And we are electing about a third of the Senate. And so what's at stake here is the Democrats currently control none of those institutions. They're trying to take back the House, which they seem likely to do, given Trump's unpopularity. But they seem increasingly likely also, Francis, to take back the Senate. And those are where the most interesting races are, I think, or at least the ones getting the most attention here in the U.S.
0: And that's important, isn't it? Because if the Democrats want to put pressure on the Trump administration to explain some of the things that have gone on in the first 2 years, they need both houses of Congress in order to really sort of have an impact with that.
1: Absolutely. And especially that comes to the fore with investigations. We even had a Republican senator come out here the other day and say, hey, wait a second. If we spent so much time talking about Hunter Biden, the son of Joe Biden, shouldn't we be talking about Donald Trump Jr., son of Donald Trump, who had a wedding party that was paid for by a Russian oligarch recently? Shouldn't that be an investigation that we have as a Congress? If Democrats can get one or both houses of Congress, they'll be having those kind of investigations.
0: And what, about 32 or so days away from it, what's the sense of just how big the you know, they call it a blue wave, isn't it? It seems like there might be a huge swing, but until the votes are done and it's run, nobody really knows, because in the past we've had results that have defied the polls.
1: That's right, though I think we all think there's some kind of wave coming. We just don't know how big that blue wave is. You know, we know that North Carolina is very, very likely, that Senate seat, very, very likely to go Democratic. The senator in Georgia, John Ossoff, who's mentioned as a 2028 presidential candidate, he looks increasingly likely to keep his seat in Georgia and be a really interesting player in American politics for years to come. We don't know if the blue wave is going to get to a place like Kansas. And you've driven across the U.S. You know that Kansas is not actually anywhere near the Pacific Ocean, right? So it would take quite a wave, actually, to get to the center of the United States. But there is a Senate race in Kansas where a guy named Adam Hamilton, who is a Methodist minister, has a very, very good chance, some say an even chance, of actually winning there. And why would that be significant? Well, Kansas has not elected a Democratic U.S. senator since 1932.
0: Wow.
1: 1932. I thought that was a misprint the first time I saw it. It's actually right. So Democrats right now are in this sort of period of saying, okay, we think we're going to win. How big will the victory going to be? But as you say, we will not know anything until those votes come in.
0: No, but some of the signs are quite startling. I mean, we're living in a sort of upside down world. I was watching a bit of American television the other day, and Karl Rove was on with David Axelrod. Now, they're two old political war horses. Axelrod used to be the chief of staff for Barack Obama and ran plenty of his campaigns. Karl Rove, on the other side of politics, was a warrior in the 90s for the Republican Party, and then was he chief for staff for George W. Bush?
1: Yeah, the architect of all of George W. Bush's campaigns.
0: Yeah. So, two opposite sides of politics, not anymore, because Karl Rove now says there's no way he's going to vote Republican in this election. He's the staunchest of old-fashioned Republicans. Look, I'll try and play this grab of him being interviewed on public broadcasting the other day, sitting there with Axelrod. He's been talking, to set this up, about a photo of some South Asian fans at a football game. They're at their college football game, and they were basically racially trolled online, saying, you're the problem. This is just kids at at college, Brian, having the time of their lives. You've done that. And this is Karl Rove's response. Have a listen to some of this.
2: not from a white Christian country. He wants you out of the United States of America. And that is a bigot. And I did not become a Republican.

0: Republican, the party of Abraham Lincoln, to associate with bigots.
1: So that's Karl Rove there, former chief of staff for George W. Bush, basically telling America that, not for me anymore, not doing it. It's extraordinary.
2: It's really bracing, isn't it? I mean, we always talk about, when it comes to Donald Trump, what is the breaking point? What is the breaking point of a Republican who says, hey, I want my party to be successful. I share many of Donald Trump's goals. But what is the thing that Donald Trump could do that could make that Republican finally say, uh-uh, not for me, or in this case, a candidate in Texas whom Karl Rove is talking about? And let me tell you something, Francis, that moment hit very personally for me because I was actually at that football game.
1: Oh, tell us about it. What was the name?
2: So it was a Texas, University of Texas versus Ohio State college football game. The biggest game you could possibly imagine in college football that weekend. Ohio State was the number one team in the nation, and Texas won this really exciting victory in the final minutes of that game. And I was standing there in that stadium in Austin. I'm looking at the big screen, and they were actually showing the same footage of students, who, some of whom had South Asian heritage, there on the screen. And I had this moment, having attended the University of Texas many, many years ago, of thinking, you know, this is part of the reason that I wanted to come to this school, because it was a diverse place and it was a place that welcomed all kinds of people. Well, then I get to Twitter later, and a statewide candidate in Texas whose name is Beau French had written this really awful bigoted tweet about seeing those students on television. And again, we comes back to this idea of a breaking point, right? You can tolerate so much. Republicans, conservatives like Karl Rove can look the other way when certain things happen. But there is a breaking point for everybody, and he's obviously reached it.
1: He certainly has, that's for sure. Brian Curtis is with us. You can hear his fabulous podcast, The Press Box, and read his new Substack, Now You Tell Me, which is up and running. He's on the line from Los Angeles. Now, much closer to home for you. It is a terrifying place, Los Angeles, particularly because the peacocks are on the loose. What the hell is going on, Brian?
2: Let me share the news from Los Angeles with you. There is a peacock here named Sugar. Sugar is a white peacock, to quote the late, great Steve Irwin, a beautiful animal. Sugar lived in Pasadena, which is a city in the Los Angeles area. But Sugar had a little problem, Francis, which was that Sugar was aggressive toward men. Okay, this is a peacock, I should clarify, that nobody owns. It's just kind of roaming around the neighborhood. You know,
1: it's
2: like
1: the people's peacock.
2: The people's peacock, truly. Now, I guess I should put allegedly in here because I don't want to be sued by Sugar the peacock. But Sugar allegedly was, you know, aggressive toward men. There was a mail carrier who was in the neighborhood on Sugar's domain, if you will. And the mailman apparently felt threatened because he, and again, let us put it allegedly in here, he allegedly struck back. Sugar was injured. And this has been a news story like none other in Los Angeles. I cannot tell you. Sympathy for Sugar the peacock. The peacock was treated and is fine, I should let your listeners know, and has been relocated.
1: Was there like a mugshot of Sugar on the front page? Like, you know, both the profile shot and the Facebook shot.
2: Yeah, national debate. You know, was Sugar the aggressor or Sugar the victim? I mean, that's basically where we are. You know, and just the idea of peacocks if roaming free and, you know, potentially, you know, marauding with mailmen and other public servants. What an amazing moment in life here in Los Angeles.
1: And as you told me, you think it might be a sign of the end of the world?
2: Yeah, I think this was actually one of the moments in Revelations when it was a true sign of the end times, that a white peacock should become a figure in the news. But anyway,
1: when the white peacock attacks the mailman, get ready to be taken into the heavens. And on that note, I think we should call it in. Brian, it's lovely to talk to you again. And is that University of Texas playing this weekend for you?
2: They're playing Oklahoma, another big rivalry game. So all your good thoughts are appreciated.
1: That you have them all. I'm on board. Always love to chat to you, my friend. Talk soon.
2: Thank you, Francis.
1: Brian Curtis, our friend in the United States. His fabulous podcast is called The Press Box, and his new Substack is called Now They Tell Me. And he's the best. He's so good to hang out with. And it's ABC Radio Overnights. This is Emma Donovan.

Emma Donovan and the Putbacks, some great Australian funk and soul for you there. That's called Out the Door. Francis Leach with you. Hope you're having a great Thursday morning. Great hanging out with you. And we'll be back for more after the latest from your ABC newsroom. And to get there, here's some Grover Washington with Bill Withers.

0: brighten your day.
1: I live in this amazing country. I'm so proud of Australia and amazing people, and proud of every single moment that I spend in this amazing country.
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0: ABC News with David Rollins. Australia's former ambassador to the United States, Joe Hockey, says corruption has become more apparent throughout the past 2 years during Donald Trump's second term in office, ahead of next month's midterm elections, in which the US president is expected to lose support. Mr. Hockey has told 7:30 he welcomes the greater scrutiny that would come if the Democrats retake control of the House of Representatives. Asked if corruption had been allowed to flourish in Washington, D.C., Mr. Hockey says there's no doubt.
1: Well, I think it's become more apparent. You know, I can't point to a single act of corrupt behaviour, but it's well known that the various parts of the US government are very forward-leaning in their partnerships with the private sector. And as long as that's transparent, it's fine. But there seems to be a lot of activity that goes beyond that.
0: Protesters have gathered outside the Israeli parliament on the third anniversary of the Hamas October 7 attacks. Crowds have marched through Tel Aviv, holding up banners and objects depicting graves as they demanded accountability. Israel is just weeks away from an election in a vote that's widely viewed as a referendum on Prime Minister Benjamin Netanyahu's long tenure in power. These protesters say they're angry at the government and security establishment.
2: We came here to the Knesset to protest against the 7th of October. What happened to be a massacre, but it could be prevented.
3: We need change and we need hope and we need to know that we have a government that cares about the public and doesn't work also only for themselves.
0: The Australian Defence Association advocacy group says it's almost impossible for the ADF to strike the right balance between providing safe training and exercises that are realistic enough to prepare soldiers for war. On Monday, 28-year-old Corporal Brendan Hannam was killed in a crash at a training base near Darwin, while five others were left injured. The Association's Executive Director, Neil James, says while the Corporal's death is tragic, tightening safety procedures may not be the correct response to preventing further deaths. He says overcaution during training can put soldiers at greater risk during deployments.
4: If you make the training too simple and too controlled by safety measures, then you're just risking more deaths in combat. It's a very, very difficult equation, and I don't think they'll ever get it right.
0: The CSIRO is partnering with pharmaceutical giant Moderna to develop measures to protect Australia from infectious diseases. Eliza Getzey has the details.
5: The National Science Agency and Moderna will establish a pipeline of research programs under the five-year agreement, which aims to help Australian scientists respond faster and more effectively to emerging threats. The American pharmaceutical company is known for its role in developing biotechnology, including mRNA vaccines. The federal government says the partnership will reinforce Australia's role in the Asia Pacific in responding to infectious disease risks, as well as supporting and protecting the agricultural industry and the broader economy through better biosecurity. Defence Minister Richard Marle says it will contribute to security, stability and prosperity across the region.
0: Young people in the Pacific are urging for stronger climate action at the pre-COP summit. The four-day event saw world leaders visit Fiji and Tuvalu to see firsthand how climate change is devastating small island communities. 13-year-old Tuvaluan student Malalusi Sakotia says her dream is to grow up in her own country.

0: I am not a leader or a scientist. Today, I am speaking on behalf of all children here in Tuvalu, of our home, our culture, our families, our ocean, and our way of life. Our home is changing because of climate change. We see the sea coming closer.
1: Legal experts say there's a chance that Tennessee officials could try to execute Krista Pike again, while doctors warn they could run into the same problem. The 50-year-old's legal teams say she's now awake and talking 6 days after receiving two lethal injection doses. Experts speculate the drug entered the tissue in Pike's arm instead of her bloodstream. Emeritus Clinical Professor of Surgery at Ohio State University, Dr. Jonathan Groner, says they may try a different method.
2: It is difficult to come up with a scenario where they would execute her again. There are politicians in her state of Tennessee who have talked about bringing back the electric chair. That hasn't been used in the United States since 2020, and it's only been used 19 times since the year 2000.
3: Good evening, Dylan Morris with the weather for southern Queensland overnight. Possible storms for the Sunshine Coast with minimum temps of 16, reaching 22 tomorrow with more showers on the forecast. The Wide Bay Burnett can expect showers with temperatures as low as 12, reaching 28 through the day. In the Darling Downs, expect partly cloudy conditions with a slight chance of a shower in the north. Lows of 9 degrees, reaching 31 throughout the day. There's a strong wind warning for Sunshine Coast waters continuing through the day.
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5: Good morning. How's things for you? Hope you're going okay. What are you doing on this Thursday morning around the country? A little later on this hour, we're going to be talking about invasive species, the pests that we need to get rid of to make our ecology stronger and better. It's often an uphill fight, but it's one that we need to continue to take on. And we're going to talk to Rob Brewster from the Invasive Species Council about that, and also give you the state of the nation, looking back on some of the big news of the last few days to keep you up to date with all of that. It's 6 minutes past four in New South Wales, Tasmania and Victoria, 24 to four in South Australia, 24 to three in the Northern Territory, and 6 past one in the West. Matthew Dickerson joins us now, small business consultant and presenter of the Tech Talk podcast. Now, if you've got any questions about technology that you want to put to Matthew, this is your chance, because he knows everything, and I mean everything, about new tech and where it's all heading. And we'd love to hear from you. 1-300-800-222. That's our number to call. 1-300-800-222. And of course, you're free to text in on 0437-774-774. Good morning, Matthew. How are you?
6: Gee, no pressure there at all, Francis. Knows everything about tech. Wow, that's a big build-up.
5: Oh, look, you know, my approach to this is, you know, talk it up and apologise later. No pressure.
6: Well, good. I love it. Thank you very much. I appreciate that.
5: Good to have you on. There's so much going on in the world of tech. I don't even know quite where to start. But robots seem to be on everyone's mind at the moment. I guess it's an extension of our concerns around artificial intelligence, its application, whether robots are going to become so sophisticated and intertwined in our economy and take our jobs and then enter our homes. And if they do that, are there security risks around privacy? So much going on, but there are also upsides. And I guess one of them is the idea that we might be able to deal with some workforce shortages where we currently can't get enough work. And the care economy is one of those with robots.
6: Yeah, definitely right. And look, just for the background here, I have got a vested interest. I have an objective in life, and that's for a robot to be in my home and make me my omelette each morning. So presumably all the tech companies are aiming for that, so I can be satisfied with my omelette each morning.
5: So that Rosie the robot from the Jetsons, you mean?
6: Exactly right. That's what I'm after. Although the wheel for Rosie might be a bit of an issue, because we find we've got little bumps and steps around houses. So that version of a robot doesn't seem to be the preferred option by most manufacturers. Humanoid seems to be the way they're going. But aged care is one spot where we are seeing robotics already being introduced. And you touched the important point there, the workforce shortages. There's no secret, Francis. We're all getting older. Society's getting older. And as we all get older, we need some care. And so aged care facilities are exploding in terms of the numbers of those. But unfortunately, the workforce isn't there. And this story comes out of the UK, where they've got approximately 96,000 vacancies in that aged care sector. And so what do they do? Well, they've got businesses there that have got spare beds and they simply can't fill them because they don't have enough staff to be able to man those facilities. So they are introducing some robots, and one particular company's got about 1,000 robots across their aged care sector at the moment. And these robots are not like a aged care worker in terms of taking over their job completely. So they're not a humanoid robot that does everything they do. What they're trying to do with these robots at this stage, give it time, but at this stage, they're just trying to take over some of the very basic tasks and giving some of those people just some of the easier to solve problems, and then the humans can be taking care of the harder problems. So, for example, they've got reminders. The robots will say, "Hi, Jimmy, don't forget your tablets you need to take at 10 a.m. and here's a list of those tablets." Or, "Hey, it's lunchtime, Mary, let's go out to lunch now and have some lunch." So effectively they're taking care of those basic things that you might do. One of the things that's very interesting, I find, is that the other part that they talk about them taking over is some companionship.
5: Hmm.
6: And this is where it gets very scary. So you can imagine an aged care worker, they'd be very nice people, and they'd come in and they'd say, "Morning, Bob," and Bob would say, "Good morning," and they'd have a bit of a chat, and that's 5 or 10 minutes of interaction, but that's 5 or 10 minutes that human worker can't be out doing essential tasks. These robots are now providing companionship. They're now talking to them about, "Oh, how's John, your son, on radio going? How's Mary, your architect daughter, going?" Just remembering aspects of their life, having a talk to them, helping them out with various things, helping them out with your knitting, knit one, purl one. "Oh no, I think you need to do this with a purl one." Just similar things like that, that you might get some advice off from a human, but they're doing that all from a companionship perspective. So that's fascinating.
5: It is fascinating, and it does raise all of those ethical issues around authentic companionship and the way we treat our seniors and our elderly, and particularly in the Western societies. But the reality is, and I think you are right, and for someone who has seen my father, you know, had that experience before he died, had a very good, he was very, very lucky in lots of ways, he had a very good and comfortable aged care experience, and that I still think is not always the case in Australia, as was discovered during the COVID pandemic. People had a very, very difficult time. That some sort of application of this technology might actually be really useful. And I probably would imagine also in more manual tasks, like the idea of having to lift and help people in beds who are incapacitated, those sorts of things can be really challenging for workforces and physically demanding. So if we can integrate a technology that allows those workers to not have to do that backbreaking work, but concentrate on providing, you know, really high quality therapeutic attention to people in those environments, that's got to be a win. But yeah, the companionship stuff will spook people, don't you think, Matthew?
6: It does, absolutely. And it does get to the point where people do have conversations with AI, and obviously these robotics are all controlled behind the scenes by AI. They have conversations, they think it's very real. And there are incidents around the world where people form relationships. People have got to have some counselling around the fact that they do not have a relationship with this inanimate object. It's a computer. It's not a human being that they're having a relationship with. And I did a talk recently for an aged care facility about explaining what is AI and just trying to get down to exactly what it was and the algorithms that might drive AI. And it was very easy. I had a conversation in front of the audience there with AI, and someone in the audience said, "It sounded like you were just talking to a really good friend who knows everything about you," which is a bit scary as well. But that companionship still makes someone feel a bit more comfortable and just feels like they're filling in their day with some nice, pleasant conversations about something. So it's a fine line, and some people will be very uneasy about that. But the good part about it is when something does go wrong, when they are needing a human, then obviously it's very quick for a human to come, because those humans have got a bit more time now to do the real jobs, do the important jobs, and the robots can say, "Something's gone wrong with someone in room 27, yeah, and they can get there pretty quickly.
5: And continuity of care would be an issue too. Like, I probably know far too much about this issue than I would like to, but I do, is that the turnover of staff in aged care facilities can be pretty significant because of the casualised nature of the employment. So people are coming and going all the time. So that can create gaps in the continuity of care, because you might be looking after me for a week, but then you've got to move on, you've gone to another place, then somebody else comes in and they've, you know, it should be all there, but they don't have that experience of who I am and what I do. But if you have a technological agent in there that has the consistency of contact, maybe you can have that continuity of care depending on what that care is.
6: Yeah, that's a really fascinating point, isn't it? That you feel the continuity of care might be better with an inanimate object than it does with the humans that are coming and going.
5: Well, I think if you paid our aged care workers properly and gave them a career path where they felt like they were valued, they might hang around. But that's not going to be
6: a whole other argument there, a whole other discussion way outside my knowledge area. But yeah, I think you're right. That's it's an interesting concept there. So look, that's where we're headed, though. We are having conversations already. We do talk. I find myself when I'm typing in questions to a various AI tool, I find myself saying please and thank you, and I kind of almost berate myself. I don't need to say please and thank you, but when they all take control, Francis, I want them to remember that I was nice to them too.
5: Making investment in your future security. Oh, you see what you say. Matthew Dickerson's with us, small business consultant and presenter of the Tech Talk podcast. Love to hear from you. 1-300-800-222. Would you be happy to have that sort of robot AI assistant in your care if it was providing, you know, it might provide you great care, but would it freak you out? Or if it was your family member, what do you feel about it? Because it's coming. We're all going to probably have to make a decision around it. Give us a call, 1-300-800-222, or you can text 0437-774-774. Now, Matthew, from aged care and robots to crocodiles, what can you tell me about the big crocodile con?
6: Well, this is something that we are seeing more and more, where obviously AI is creating fake images, and that can be very serious. It can be used to try and maybe score points in a political opponent, or it might try and be used to embarrass things. But sometimes it's just used for a bit of fun. We see some AI image you created, and all that's fine, and everyone has a bit of a chuckle about it. But there's a man in Singapore who may be facing a few years in jail for what he thought was a bit of fun. And there's a public reservoir over there. It's called the Pandan Reservoir. And it's a lovely place for people to go kayaking and canoeing and swimming. So just a normal sort of water sports area. And he actually sent a friend a picture that had that particular reservoir, and he just had a little AI-generated image of a crocodile in that reservoir. Beautiful image, had a little baby crocodile sitting on its back. Obviously, crocodiles, to me, when I look at them, they're pretty scary looking. The eye just seems to look straight through your soul, and they just look like they're ready to gobble you up in a minute. So, all very funny. He sent it off to a friend. His friend thought it was funny. He sent it off to someone else. Before you know it, the PUB, the Singapore's National Water Agency, stumbled across the photo, closed down the reservoir, sent out their inspectors to find this crocodile. So the public alert announcement's going out. Everyone, get out of the reservoir. We've got a crocodile.
5: What's
6: in
5: the
6: there.
5: Phrase? That escalated quickly.
6: It escalated very quickly until finally someone said, where'd this photo come from? And it got traced back. And next thing you know, this gentleman's sitting there innocently going, I thought it'd be funny. Well, there's two particular infringements, I suppose you'd call it. One is communicating a false message. That's got up to 3 years jail.
5: Oh, wow.
6: And another one is obstructing the course of justice, which sounds pretty serious, up to 7 years jail. So he's facing the Singaporean courts as we speak.
5: What? They charged him?
6: Yeah, for generating this AI image and then spreading it around. So this is where we all think it's funny and it's a bit of a chuckle, but in Singapore, take things pretty seriously in law and order, I must admit, probably more so than Australia, but this is the implication. And so maybe it's not a bad little warning for people to go, just think twice before you go and create that AI image and then have a bit of fun with it, because maybe it's not so much fun for everyone.
5: Yeah, that is a tale to learn a lesson from, for sure.
6: Indeed.
5: Now, cars and AI and artificial intelligence, I mean, the sort of like the futurists, the optimistic futurists, Matthew Dickerson, talk about the idea, and I've heard someone talk about this, and I love this idea, that if we get to a point with technology where cars can talk to each other, for instance, we could conceivably do away with traffic lights. The cars will continue to move and adjust in constant flow as a consequence of being able to talk to each other about how fast they should go and even crossing over at intersections and whatnot. I mean, we're a long way from that at the moment. And whether humans would allow themselves to live in a world where the computers and the artificial intelligence is driving us around. But it is possible. Where else is technology like that being implemented within the motoring experience at the moment?
6: And you said one important thing there when you said if cars could communicate with each other in the future. Let me just tell you, Francis, we are living in the future. And this is already happening now. And I know not to the level that you're talking about there, because, yes, that's the ultimate aim to have cars communicating with each other.

0: and then surely they can say, I'm coming up at this intersection at the corner of A and B Street. I'm coming up to the intersection too. How about I stop and let you go through? Oh, that'd be very lovely. Thank you very much. And away they go. Obviously, all that conversation happens within a few milliseconds, and then cars can go about their way. But as almost a first step with this, trying to get to the stage where cars can communicate with each other without that scary concept of just driving through an intersection, not knowing what's there, presumably the cars are there. One particular car company has come up with a concept of, let's make the road a bit smoother for you by communicating to all other cars that are the same brand and the same compatible model about bumps in the road. So if they encounter a particular pothole or a particular area of road that's got some bumps that are a bit unusual, not just your normal bumps there, it uploads that data pretty much immediately to the cloud, and then all of the cars that come along in that vicinity are warned about that and then can pre-adjust their suspension and prepare for those bumps to make the ride smoother. So wow. I'm taking the hit for you, Francis. If I drive there first, my car is alerted to that, and then you are told about that, and your car is ready to do that a bit smoother.
1: Yeah, that, can I just say that cloud would be very busy in parts of Victoria. What else we've got?
0: So one of the things that's very accurate now is what's called geotagging, where it knows a car, or in fact a human, knows where you are very accurately. And there was a previous car that I had that had air suspension, and you can adjust that air suspension to be higher or lower depending on the road you're on and if you're going over a particular area with a steep driveway, for example, and it geotagged, but you had to manually say. So, for example, if I went down a steep driveway, then I would hit the button on my dash that would say raise the suspension so I don't scrape the front of my car. It would raise the suspension up and it would go there, but every time I came back to that same spot then, it would automatically raise the suspension. Now, again, that was me manually telling it about a spot there, but what I noticed in that particular vehicle was the geotagging was so accurate that every time as I drove that area at exactly the same spot, not a few metres within, it was exactly the same spot, and I tried it. You can imagine with my technology head, I was always playing around with different things. I'd come at slightly faster or slower speed to that same spot, and it always got it at the same spot. It would raise the suspension. So
1: incredible.
0: Have that communication amongst cars.
1: So, Matthew, I guess the next frontier would be all of those different brands of cars having a similar operating system where they could talk to one another. But at the moment, they're siloed within, I guess, the brands of the individual vehicles, huh?
0: This is one of my great frustrations, but I understand the commercial need for that. When we, as in humans, come up with some great idea, then usually there's a commercial imperative. And so one company will say, right, we're going to own this space. Here, all of our cars can talk to each other, so that tries to promote their brand. What I hope will happen at some stage in the near future is the protocol that companies use for cars to talk is some sort of common, some sort of agreed upon platform, and they can all talk to each other. And it's amazing to me that we ended up with things like Bluetooth going across different brands, or even Wi-Fi going across different brands, because each brand would typically try and have their own siloed concept. So at the moment, you're spot on. It's on ABC, so I'm not saying brand names, but there's one company that's doing this and communicating with all of their cars. And sometimes it ends up being one company has the concept and they then license it to other companies. Getting that common concept, that common protocol, is a really important part.
1: Matthew Dickerson's with us. He's small business consultant and presenter of the fabulous Tech Talk podcast, keeping up to date with so much happening in the world of technology and how it's impacting on our lives everywhere, from small vehicles to bigger ones. Now, one of the big challenges in changing our truck fleets to make them more environmentally friendly is the size of the engines and the amount of power required to power them if they were to be electric. But one company's decided they're going to have a crack at it. Is that right?
0: Yeah, one mining company. And this really gets me excited, because I think we're at the point now with our light vehicle fleet, and we saw in August, I was pretty excited in August, you would have seen me jumping around at various things when the new car sales figures came out in September for August, where August was the first month in our history where pure electric vehicle sales outsold for the first month ever petrol sales and diesel sales.
1: That's a really significant moment, isn't it?
0: Oh, it was so exciting. You would have seen me running down the hallway in my house, kicking my heels together, saying the moment has arrived, mainly because for the last 10 years I've been ridiculed by everyone of my friends and anyone that knows me, saying that electric vehicles are the future, and everyone just laughed at me and told me to go back in my box and keep shuddering away in the corner. But it's finally happened. People are out there buying them. So we've got pretty good solutions with our light vehicle fleet, and lots of solutions with people.

0: or obviously buying them. But when you get to some heavier vehicles, trucks, when you get to mining sites, and so this particular company has got 240-ton haul trucks on mining sites. People have seen these sort of trucks on mine sites that are absolutely huge, and the scale goes through the roof. So when you, just to give you an idea here, when you see a normal electric vehicle, a pure electric vehicle, then you're talking about a battery size that might be 70 kilowatt hours, 80, maybe even 100 kilowatt hours for some vehicles. But when you talk about some of these large trucks, you're talking about battery sizes that are 3,000 kilowatt hours. So 30 times the size of the battery in a normal vehicle that you might buy and drive on the roads. And then the crucial part is, well, it's great to have that. So you just build a bigger battery for a bigger vehicle. But that truck is only of any use to a mining company while it's actually in operation. If it's sitting there plugged in, charging up, and charging up a 3,000 kilowatt hour battery takes some time, then that truck's not much good. So the first of all, they're developing faster chargers. So again, if I use the example of fast chargers we see on the side of the road, we might see 50 kilowatt, 150 kilowatt, even 400 kilowatt chargers. They're talking about 6,000 kilowatt chargers to try and charge these trucks up in a short period of time. But the thing I'm most excited about is they've bought a Formula E team. So this mining company has said the best way to develop technology is to go racing with it. And we know with Formula One, lots of things have been developed in Formula One that end up on our cars 10 or 15 years later. So Formula E has been doing something similar. Formula E is the Formula One for electric vehicles. And I love watching them race. It's actually quite interesting. The noise isn't there. And I do go to a few F1 races. I do go to the F1 in Melbourne each year. I take my earplugs along and, you know, stick them in so I can actually hear it the next week after I've been to that event.
1: Yes.
0: Formula E, though, you've just got the buzz of electric vehicles, and they even do some things that are a bit cute, where, for example, there'll be a spot on the track. When you strategically during the race, you'll go over this particular spot on the track, and that'll then give you an electric boost for the next, say, 1 minute. So it feels like you're playing
1: like
0: Mario
1: a game.
0: Kart.
1: Exactly. It sounds like
0: exactly
1: gamified.
0: It. And I showed my son that, and he went, "This is just like Mario Kart." He said, "When do they start throwing bananas out the back window?"
1: Now that would get me through the door. I reckon it's a great idea.
0: That would be interesting, wouldn't it? So they've actually bought a Formula E team. They said, "We're going to go racing, and that'll help us develop the technology to be able to charge these vehicles and use this electric energy more efficiently." So I love the concept of applying it on a day-to-day basis in a mining site, but also taking that from a Formula E perspective. So I think both areas will be developed by them and see that long-term investment, which is pretty exciting.
1: Can I just ask, where would one watch a Formula E event? I didn't even realise this was a thing.
0: Oh, yeah, no, Formula E's been going, I'm going to guess here and say 10 years has been going for, and they typically don't race on the same racetracks that Formula One races on. They don't get the same crowds yet to Formula One as Formula One, but it's certainly available on TV. I watch a bit of it on TV,
1: What sort
0: so.
1: of speeds are they getting, Matthew?
0: Well, similar, and this is the thing. There was some talk recently that if you took a Formula E car and raced it on the same tracks as Formula One, depending on the track, there were times in some of the tracks where the Formula E car would actually be faster than a Formula One car. Tracks with long straights with very high speeds were probably better for Formula One.
1: Because
0: But
1: that,
0: tracks.
1: I mean, electric cars generally from a standing start are really quick off the mark, aren't they?
0: Incredibly quick, that's right. So when you add tracks that have got a lot more turns and a lot tighter, twistier, when you've got a lot more of that acceleration coming out of turns, the Formula E cars are at the level where they would compete and in some tracks actually beat Formula One cars. The big impediment at the moment, and this has changed a lot just in the time Formula E's been racing, is the length of the races and then what you might do with refueling. Obviously, Formula One doesn't refuel anymore, but with Formula E, they're trying to work out the best way to do that. Do we do pit stops where we put a quick bit of charge in? Do we just have shorter races and do a couple of them? Do we have a guaranteed pit stop where we say everyone has to stop for 10 minutes and swap batteries out? But that's probably the main thing. The races aren't as long just because of the ability to carry that amount of battery power.
1: Incredible. Matthew, I could talk all night with you. I really appreciate you having a chat with us. Tell people where they can find your TikTok podcast.
0: Anywhere, friends. Anywhere they listen to podcasts, if they just simply search for Tech Talk with Matthew Dickerson, they will find it. And there's about 50 minutes each week of these similar sort of topics, Francis.
1: Great stuff. I really appreciate your time this morning, and let's do it again soon.
0: Sounds great. Thanks, mate.
1: Matthew Dickerson there, small business consultant and presenter of the Fab Tech Talk podcast, talking all sorts of incredible technological change. It's we're sometimes hard to keep up, but it's great to have him there with us to explain it all. Coming up in a moment.

We're going to talk about invasive species and rewilding, claiming back our ecology from those pesky little things that were introduced. It is being done, it can be done, and Rob Brewster is going to tell us about it. After we hear from the zombies.

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0: Where it's currently 27 to 5 in Victoria, New South Wales and Tasmania. It's 27 to 4 in Queensland. It's 3 past 4 in Adelaide, 3 past and South Australia, 3 past 3 in the Territory. And it's 27 to 2 in Western Australia. Now, when you think about whether you are in close proximity to a fox, particularly if you live in a city, think, of course not.

0: Those pests, they must be roaming the woods somewhere, but of course they're in urban environments. They are literally everywhere, in fact, and they're hard to get rid of. But there is a plan, a new draft fox plan, to try to deal with this invasive species that causes so much damage to our environment. Rob Brewster is the Invasive Species Council Rewilding Manager, and he's with us this morning. Hello, Rob, how are you?
1: Yeah, good morning. Very well, thanks.
0: Now, foxes are everywhere, aren't they? In urban environments, in remote environments, they're so prevalent and they're so damaging to our natural ecology.
1: Oh, they really are, yeah. And look, the problem is only getting worse at the moment. We've got a booming rabbit population, and that is fueling fox numbers. And so, yeah, it's this new plan from the federal government really can't come soon enough.
0: What's being suggested that could be done to try to win the battle against the fox?
1: Look, it's going to be a hard battle to win. I like to think that one day we can eventually get rid of foxes from the continent. You know, we've successfully caused the extinction of 40 other mammals, so you know, surely we can do one more. But and you know, this is a species that's been here in Australia since the 1870s. It's going to be it's a clever species. It is remarkably adaptable. No one fox is quite the same in terms of its behaviour. Some have very small home ranges. Some will roam hundreds of kilometres. So it's a very complex management task for land managers and the community to deal with.
0: And last time we had you on, you were talking about how a lot of people wouldn't even know what an invasive species is. They might look at a fox and go, "Oh, that's quite a pretty animal," and wouldn't realise.
1: Yeah, that's right. You know, some recent polling that Invasive Species Council did suggested that, you know, in some cases, in some areas, one in three people thought that foxes might be a native species. And, I mean, that's how prevalent they are in everyday life for Australians. They really are everywhere, and they're causing huge damage to not only our wildlife, but our agriculture, potentially even spreading disease to our domestic pets.
0: So how do they do that? Yeah. How does a fox become such, you know, so damaging in the Australian environment?
1: Well, look, because foxes didn't evolve here, and because our wildlife doesn't recognise foxes as a threat, they essentially just go and pick off anything that weighs between 35 grams and 5.5 kilograms. So that's the sort of critical weight range for being predated on by a fox. And that distance and that lack of coevolution is really up against, you know, puts our wildlife up against this incredibly intelligent, incredibly stealthy hunter.
0: I was going to say they'd be really, really effective predators, huh?
1: They are really effective predators. You mean you've only got to go out at night and watch them operating to know that our wildlife just doesn't stand a chance out there. You've only got to go into a paddock and use a fox whistle and give them a call, something that sounds essentially like a bandicoot having a little squeak, and you know, within 2 or 3 minutes in many areas you can call in a fox. It is quite scary, and so we do need a coordinated approach across Australia with how to deal with foxes, and hopefully this threat abatement plan that the federal government has drafted and is now requesting comment on is hopefully it delivers what the last threat abatement plan didn't deliver.
0: What can you tell us about what might be in that plan?
1: Look, it's a good plan. It is a vast improvement on the plan that was written 18 years ago now. And really what it tries to do is, rather than apply a broad-scale control approach everywhere, a sort of scattergun of finite resources, it tries to link species susceptibility to foxes to the action levels that we would apply to a landscape. So, so there's been some really good work over the past 18 years to look at just how susceptible each species of mammal in Australia is to foxes, and they've ranked them basically from low susceptibility to extreme susceptibility. So, with that intelligence, we can then go to landscapes where we have those extremely susceptible species and actually prioritize control and different strategies for how we look after those species. And that 30-year aim for this plan is to it shifts the what we're trying to do from a sort of short-term localized culling approach to a 30-year mission at guaranteeing the long-term survival of all our native species threatened by foxes. So, yeah, pretty good plan.
0: Rob Brewster, in those places where we have maybe been able to fence off a particular habitat and to protect it from foxes, what have we seen? Do we see what we, tend to see in the wider ecology, where things bounce back with a robustness that shows just how resilient nature is?
1: Yeah, look, absolutely. And there is a discussion in the threat abatement plan on expanding that safe haven network. So there's a dedicated push to create and expand fox-free havens on offshore islands, but also inside mainland fenced enclosures. And we know those enclosures work. They've been very successful. Essentially, it's like stepping back in time 200 years. No foxes, no cats, and they're full of wildlife. Now, we also know that we can't fence off Australia. There's less than 0.05% of Australia that has a fox-free fence around it, and we can never get beyond, we couldn't even fence off 1% of Australia. It's so huge. So we can't forget about beyond the fence and how we actually look after species that can never be fenced off from foxes. How we use new technologies, even AI-linked camera trap networks, and research into emerging technologies, novel ideas like genetic technologies, including things like gene drive. So I think the plan is good. We just need to fund it and make sure we actually resource it so it doesn't sit on the shelf gathering dust like the old plan sort of has.
0: Let's not let that happen again. Hey, it's been great to catch up with you again, and we'll stay across it with you.
1: Thanks for having me.
0: Rob Brewster there from the Invasive Species Council, the rewilding manager there, talking to us about the plan, the draft plan to deal with Australia's fox problem here on ABC Radio Overnights. In a moment, we are going to give you the state of the nation, looking at the big stories that have been in the news. First, though, is Wilson Pickett.

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2: Kim Hoon shares his story of escape and sacrifice and how caring for his elderly father returns that gift. And Richard Glover gives us a parenting book with a twist, looking at the ever-changing advice on raising kids.
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2: My Old Man and Me and How to Ruin a Child. 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
1: This is Overnights with Francis Leach.
0: Good morning. Time for State of the Nation, where we look at the stories that have been making the news across the country. And in its first case related to climate change, the High Court has ruled in favour of two teachers who are part of a small community group in the New South Wales Hunter Valley opposed to the expansion of the Mount Pleasant coal mine. Now, the ruling says the state's Planning Commission must consider not just the emissions generated during mining, but also those produced when the coal is sold and burnt overseas. Now, while climate advocates are celebrating, the Minerals Council and federal opposition are calling for legislation to be urgently passed to stop planning bodies from having to assess wider environmental impacts when approving projects. Angus Randall has this report.
4: Retired science teacher Wendy Wales has watched on as her community was slowly swallowed up by the nearby Mount Pleasant coal mine.
5: We have deep roots into the community, and we have experienced the change from a country town with a mine over the hill and out of sight to a town that is now encircled by mine.
4: She's the president of the Denman Aberdeen Muswellbrook Scone Healthy Environment Group. The small community group has today won its High Court battle over the approval of a massive expansion of the nearby mine. The nation's highest court ruled the New South Wales Independent Planning Commission failed to consider the total greenhouse gas emissions generated by the mine, including when the coal is sold and burnt overseas, known as Scope 3 emissions.
5: We're so grateful for this decision. We can finally make a change in direction in our laws and reflect the need to consider the climate impacts of our Scope 3 emissions from the coal that we export.
4: On a project like the Mount Pleasant expansion, the vast majority of emissions happen overseas, long after the coal is dug out of the ground. Wendy Wales' partner, Tony Lonergan, has joined her in the legal fight. He says Australia must acknowledge the impact its coal has on global emissions.
6: We can't just say, well, 98% of emissions that comes from burning of the coal overseas is somebody else's problem. Nothing to do with us.
4: The New South Wales Independent Planning Commission had already been considering foreign emissions on some fossil fuel projects. The difference now is that it will have to consider imposing conditions to mitigate Scope 3 emissions on all applications. It can still choose the strictness of those conditions, as happened last week when the Planning Commission extended the life of another Hunter Valley coal mine until 2045, with some general environmental conditions. Dr. Liz Hicks is from Melbourne Climate Futures at the University of Melbourne.
7: So with that particular project, my understanding is that they did take into account whether they should put conditions on Scope 3 emissions that are exported, but they decided that overall the balance of that was outweighed by the benefit to jobs.
4: She expects environmental groups across the country will now highlight foreign emissions when fighting against fossil fuel developments.
7: Community groups now have a clear High Court endorsed basis to challenge approvals where decision makers haven't properly considered minimising Scope 3 emissions. The decision turns on New South Wales law, so its direct effect on other states is limited, but courts and decision makers across the country will take note.
4: The ruling means the proposed coal mine expansion will be further delayed as the application from mining company Mac Energy heads back to the state's Independent Planning Commission to be reassessed in light of the High Court ruling. In a joint statement, Liberal leader Angus Taylor and Nationals leader Matt Canavan said the decision was a direct threat to thousands of future mining jobs. They're calling on the state or federal government to change laws, making it clear that overseas emissions cannot be considered in project approvals. Maria Nawaz

0: is from the Australian Climate Accountability Project at UNSW. She says that would be going against an International Court of Justice ruling from last year and Australia's global commitments.
1: So countries are legally obliged to prevent harms caused by climate change. And they also said Scope 3 emissions need to be taken into account when we're doing environmental impact assessments of coal mines or gas fields, for example. So if Australia does change the law to limit consideration of Scope 3 emissions, that will be out of step with what international law requires.
0: In a statement, MAC Energy said it was disappointed with the outcome and will carefully review the judgment to understand its implications for future project assessments and environmental approvals. It said it will actively pursue all available options to ensure the long-term continuity of the Mount Pleasant operation.
2: Angus Randall with that report. State of the Nation on ABC Radio overnight, looking at the big news stories from around the country. To Queensland now, big news from the outback there where the iconic Big Red Bash, people who've been to that have loved it, held in Birdsville. Well, it's announced that next year's going to be its last. It's another hit for regional musical festivals after big events like the Blues Fest in Byron Bay and the Falls and Lawn have shut their doors in the past few years. Now, locals say the loss of the Bash will be a major blow for outback tourism, as tourists often stop in small towns along the way to boost the Western Queensland economy. Jay Carstens has a look at why this has happened.
3: The red dirt on the outskirts of Birdsville has been the unlikely scene for thousands of festival goers who have trekked hundreds of k's to see the likes of Paul Kelly, Icehouse and Jimmy Barnes. But now, 2027 will be the last hurrah for the Big Red Bash.
4: To make a call like this, after 13 years of great journey, it's a very hard thing to do.
3: The Big Red Bash has been a major event in outback Queensland for more than a decade. But organiser Greg Donovan says next year's festival will be the last one.
4: You know, we built this festival over many years. You know, we built it from our heart. But this decision is one that we've had to make with our head, if you like, with our mind. So, it's so sad to know that next year's going to be our last one. Our family and many other people put their hearts and souls into making this the great event that it is.
3: Birdsville is 1,500 kilometres west of Brisbane, where Queensland, South Australia and the Northern Territory meet. Mr Donovan says that while event costs had increased in recent years, expense wasn't the main challenge.
4: It's such a challenging and tough environment to put an event on. The logistical and operational challenges are significant.
3: The event was cancelled this year after widespread flooding inundated the site at the Big Red Sand Dune. In 2025, a scaled-back version was held with the John Williamson concert at Big Red. And in 2023 and 2024, rainfall caused havoc for organisers and festival goers.
4: All of those challenges add up to say, well, maybe it's time that we, bow out graciously and celebrate what has been an amazing festival.
3: The Big Red site is still flooded after significant rainfall across outback Queensland and the Northern Territory earlier this year.
4: The site's still 6 foot underwater, so we're launching next year's event whilst the festival site is currently effectively a lake.
3: But he's confident the site will dry over the summer months, based on the Bureau of Meteorology's evaporation data. The festival has attracted crowds of between 8,000 and 12,000 people in previous years, cementing it as one of the most significant tourism draw cards for outback Queensland. Diamantina Shire Mayor Francis Murray says its absence will be a major blow for outback tourism, as tourists often stop in small towns to boost the Western Queensland tourism economy.
5: It's a bit devastating for us out here. It's been something that we look forward to give our economy a boost every year. It's going to have an effect on our businesses that are already doing it tough, that's for sure.
3: He says it's gotten harder in recent years to plan and run events in the outback.
5: It's not an easy decision for him to make, but it's unfortunately music festivals are struggling, and he's probably pulled on one of the more difficult ones to put on. So I think he's done a wonderful job over many years. So, yeah, we're grateful for what we've had, really.
3: Birdsville business owner Jenna Brooke says the Big Red Bash had helped put Birdsville on the world stage.
6: It brings a huge number of people to Birdsville and the surrounding towns that wouldn't otherwise come. So to lose that is a huge hit.

0: trade in illegal tobacco. Victoria has finally begun a serious crackdown. ABC Melbourne Drive host Charlie Pickering spoke with Anthony Gasparini from the Victorian Police Viper Task Force, which is part of the enforcement effort.
1: As of today, it'll be closer to 70 stores that have been closed by both TLV and Victoria Police in a joint effort.
2: So take me through the numbers in terms of money and product. What's been confiscated?
1: It's been well and truly in excess of 2 million sticks of illicit tobacco, over 40,000 vapes. There's been significant amounts of loose leaf tobacco, as well as tobacco pouches. Also in excess of $500,000 in cash. But I think that the big clincher is we've been concentrating on those points of sale. So these companies that are prospering from selling illicit tobacco, we're chasing down the money. So our criminal proceeds squad are involved in this. And we're looking at debanking them from the financial system of Australia.
2: Right. So that seems to be like a significant amount of progress. And like you say, you start following the money, you can, you know, maybe get to the top of some of these operations. So what kind of a difference have the new powers made for what the police can do?
1: Anecdotal feedback that I've had from our regional partners is that some stores are proactively closing. They're hearing about what we're doing, and when they don't have a licence, it doesn't matter whether you're selling illicit tobacco and have a licence or not, it's an offence. But those that are selling illicit tobacco are just closing their doors, and that's the kind of impact that we want to have. Obviously, tobacco licensing in Victoria are about regulating the industry, and we're more about tackling those stores that are prospering and lining the pockets of organised crime entities.
2: We've had, 70 closures, you said, in the first 4 weeks. Do you expect a similar rate to continue? Do you think with the task force that you've got, that rate will carry on, or have you already targeted like the most significant or obvious locations?
1: No, we'll keep going. We know that there's quite a few stores that have these links, and we're all about taking this mechanism of illicit gains away from organised crime. We've seen the harm that they cause in our community, and we know that community safety is a high priority. We've just had our community sentiment survey not that long ago, and safety in public places, in their home, but also serious organised crime is what the community is telling us about, and we're listening, and we've now got these tools, and we're going to use them.
2: So tell me, Anthony, what happens when a store gets closed? Who is affected, charged, and what happens then?
1: So it depends on the quantity. It doesn't take too much to get over a commercial quantity, and then you're starting to look at indictable offences. We're looking at tracking down the business owners. They're the people that we want to impact the most. Once we put up that yellow sticker on the front door saying it's been closed for a short-term closure of up to 90 days, it's then that business cannot operate. And it's an offence if they do return. It's an offence to remove the label. And if they do operate in that same business and are selling a commercial quantity of illicit tobacco at that same premises, there's some significant penalties, and it could be up to 20 years of imprisonment.
0: Anthony Gasparini there from the Victorian Police Viper Task Force, speaking with Charlie Pickering on ABC Melbourne Drive yesterday about the new and hard push to crack down on illegal tobacco in Victoria. That's State of the Nation on ABC Radio Overnights. Kate Mead coming in after the notice news to tell you what's going to be in your news feeds for today. Francis Leach with you on this Thursday morning. Before the news, let's get swinging with Dwayne Eddy, the Rebel Rouser.

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0: Like, if you see us all together, we all get on really well, like a big family group, and we all come together, all celebrating what we love to do.
1: AB.

0: Good morning, this is ABC News with David Rollins. Australia's former ambassador to the United States, Joe Hockey, says the US would benefit from greater governmental security than that he believes would come if the Democrats retake control of the House of Representatives. Americans are preparing to cast their votes next month in the midterm elections, in which the US president is expected to lose some support. Mr. Hockey has told the ABC's 7:30 program that corruption has become more apparent during Donald Trump's second term, and there's often a grey line in Washington, D.C. between corruption and proper government processes.
1: I think there'll be an extraordinary period of scrutiny over the next 2 years under the Democrats, and there needs to be that level of scrutiny here in Washington, D.C. I think it's good for America to have that proper accountability and proper scrutiny, which has been lacking over the last 2 years.
0: As mourners mark the third anniversary of the October 7 Hamas attacks on Israel, violence is continuing to flare in the occupied West Bank. Eliza Getzi has more.
2: The Palestinian Authority says Israeli settlers have killed at least 30 Palestinians this year, while Israeli authorities say five Israelis have been killed in the last 2 months. The latest person to die is 44-year-old Palestinian man Ali Hassan Yusor al-Bazari, killed during an Israeli settler attack while Palestinians were harvesting olives. The Israeli military says both soldiers and settlers opened fire and that soldiers were responding to a report of a Palestinian throwing a rock at a settler. Meanwhile, the Israeli military has demolished the home of a Palestinian man accused of last month's killing of 36-year-old Netanel Shakron, who lived in the Israeli settlement of Alei Zahav.
0: Authorities in Poland say a 19-year-old student has injured nine people in a knife attack at a school in the country's northeast. The mayor of the town in Ostrołęka says five students, two teachers, two bystanders and the attacker were all in hospital, but none were thought to have life-threatening injuries. The mayor said the attacker had self-harmed. Police posted a photo on social media showing a man they appeared to have apprehended lying face down in a wooded area. A local government spokesperson said all schools in the town had been locked down as a precaution. Environment Minister Murray Watt has sought to downplay a landmark High Court decision which ruled in favour of a climate group. Judges found the New South Wales Planning Authority failed to consider the emissions that coal from a Hunter Valley mine would produce once burned overseas. The case could have implications for future coal and gas expansion projects. Mr. Watt has told News 24 it's unlikely to impact Commonwealth decisions, though.
3: To my knowledge, that's the first time the High Court has made that kind of a finding. That was a very specific requirement under New South Wales law that doesn't exist in Commonwealth law. So at this early stage, I wouldn't necessarily say that it will flow onto Commonwealth decisions as well.
0: NASA has released a striking image of dawn on the surface of Mars, showing sunlight bathing jagged rocky crags formed billions of years ago. The image was taken by the rover Curiosity, which is about the size of a Mini Cooper car. It landed in 2012 in Gale Crater near the Martian equator, and since 2014 has been climbing Mount Sharp, a 5-kilometre tall mountain rising from the crater floor. Project scientists say the photographed cliffs look different to the rock layers the rover has driven through so far and believe it was once a wind-blown sediment such as sand or ash. Two scientists have won the Nobel Prize in Chemistry for what's been described as the coolest experiment in organic chemistry. French chemist Henri Cargan and Kenzo Soai from Japan took out this year's prize for untangling mysterious mirror images in molecules, a discovery that has been used to develop many new drugs and arguably transform modern medicine. The phenomenon, known as chirality, from the Greek word for hand, describes how molecules come in versions that look alike but are not exactly identical, much like right and left hands. Nobel Committee for Chemistry member Peter Somfy praised the achievements of the prize-winning pair, who found ways to make chemistry pick a side, manipulating reactions to produce the desired mirrored image.
4: Ladies and gentlemen, you have to be aware, this is probably the coolest experiment in organic chemistry. The groundbreaking discoveries by Henri Cargan and Kenzo Soai have reshaped our understanding of molecular chirality.
0: And this is ABC News.
5: Good evening, Dylan Morris with the weather for southern Queensland overnight. Possible storms for the Sunshine Coast with minimum temps of 16 reaching 22 tomorrow with more showers on the forecast. The Wide Bay Burnett can expect showers with temperatures as low as 12 reaching 28 through the day. In the Darling Downs, expect partly cloudy conditions with a slight chance of a shower in the north. Lows of 9 degrees reaching 31 throughout the day. There's a strong wind warning for Sunshine Coast waters continuing through the day.
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10: Good morning, it's Thursday. Hope you're well. Let's look at the clocks. And we have plenty of them in Australia at the moment because of daylight savings, where it is and isn't at the moment. In Tasmania, Victoria and New South Wales, it's 6 minutes past five. In Queensland, it's 6 past 4. In South Australia, it's 24 to 5. It's 24 to 4 in the Northern Territory. And it's 6 after 2. In Western Australia. Kate Mead, ABC reporter, is in very soon to have a look at some of the big stories that will be in your ABC news and on your TV and in your feed throughout the day. But before we catch up with Kate, we need to check out what the markets are doing today. And Scott Hamilton, business and finance commentator, has been good enough to catch up with us this morning. G'day, Scott. How are you going?
11: Good, Francis. Yourself?
10: I'm okay. The American markets often give us the lead into what's going to happen today in Australia, and futures were a little lower in the US today.
11: Yeah, look, you're right there, Ray. If I look at the US market currently, it's all a bit red there. S&P 500, NASDAQ, New York Stock Exchange all down. The Dow Jones, well, it's currently down just over 0.5%, down 293 points to 51,228 points, and that really has leading the rest of the globe down. But certainly, I look at Asia Europe currently down. The Australian market, that was down 8 points on the close yesterday at 8,727 points, but we certainly look like we'll be following suit later on today. But really the question domestically here is to latte or not to latte, and we see coffee prices, well, they're down from their highs of last year. In fact, October 2025, they're up at about $421 a pound. They're currently down at $294 or thereabouts overnight. But what looks like a good supply line from Brazil and other coffee producers globally, we see that Brazil looks like they may get around a 20% increase in their harvest this year, and that's going to equate to about 67.6 million bags. And we're starting to see that price will come down a little bit more. But we're certainly seeing at our cafes and coffee shops around Australia, there's a rise in prices of coffee, whether it's dining in or taking away. And in fact, up as much as 10% or 50 cents a cup, or the medium cup. And that's certainly above inflation levels. It's been attributed, of course, there, Francis, to card surcharges, which have been banned, of course. But some of those transactions can be as much as 1.5%. So it is above the inflation levels there. So your question will be, you know, are you going to stop your morning coffee, or is it going to be another expense to the household or the individual? So
10: it starts to rack up if you have a couple a week, that's for sure.
11: Well, that's right. I mean, if you have 4 or 5 coffees a week, or in some cases a day, that's going to certainly put some pressure on the household, no doubt at all. But certainly my 1 or 2 cups a day, I think I'll still be enjoying that one. But look, if I look at currencies overnight, the Aussie dollar was mixed in the terms of its crosses. Slightly down against the US dollar at 69.61 cents to the US dollar and $1.24 to the New Zealand dollar. Commodities were a little softer as well. Oil was down 53 cents to $88.91 a US a barrel. Certainly we're coming under that $90 mark at the moment, and hopefully that will start to fall a little bit further in the coming weeks and months ahead. But gold was down 1.26%, or down $52.70 US an ounce to $4,134.40 as US announced. And in terms of data, there's no major domestic data over the next few days there, Francis, so we'll certainly be following Asia and and the US lead going forward.
10: Thanks, Scott. Scott Hamilton there, business and finance commentator, giving us a look at our markets on this Thursday morning.
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10: And good morning, Kate Mead, who's in to give us a look at what stories will be making the news today. Hello, Kate, how are you?
12: Yeah, good. Thank you and good morning to you, Francis. We ready to do this?
10: Let's jump into it.
12: Look, later on this afternoon, it won't be before that, but we will be hearing about Sam Wood. He is the fitness influencer. He was on The Bachelor. Just for context, that is who he is. He is expected to apply for jail in the Maroochydore Magistrate this afternoon. They're saying not before 2 o'clock today. He was arrested and charged with domestic violence offences on the weekend at Noosa, and he has been in custody since the weekend. So sometime after 2 o'clock today, we'll start to hear some more information about what's going on there.
10: Now, if you're renting or hoping to rent, it's been a pretty miserable time out there. Is there any hope? Is there any ray of sunshine for renters that things might be slowly turning?
12: Well, there is some new data out from Domain. And what it's showing is that capital city house rents have been unchanged at roughly $700 per week over the September quarter. What they're saying is that rents across Australia are at a record high at the moment, but they're actually rising at a lower pace than ever before. So it's kind of this, okay, we understand it's high, but it's not still moving at a quick pace. And when I was looking at this story today, I keep reminding myself of, you know, it was with a colleague and he said to me on this one day, oh, Kate, I've just got this email from the real estate agent. They want to raise the rent by $50. And I said, well, just wait a day and craft something back and just explain to them, you know, I've been here for 3 years, however long, I've been a good renter. I'd like to stay on, but I can't afford that. Could we negotiate? I understand it's got to go up. Could we negotiate something else? Anyway, yeah, sent the email. They come back another day later and said, yep, we've appreciated that you've been a great renter for that period of time. And yes, we would like to see you stay. It's always what you think when you get those letters from the real estate agent to say that it's going up. Like, it feels like it's a hard and fast. It's absolutely worth asking that question because there might just be that wiggle room. And if you don't ask, you don't know.
10: If you don't ask, you don't get. It's always a good rule to live by. But I'd love to hear from people. 1-300-800-222. 1-300-800-222. Or you could text 0437-774-774. If you've been faced with a rent rise, have you been able to negotiate a better deal for yourself? Or has it been pretty hard line from either the agent or the landlord? And maybe you're a landlord too. Give us a call if you've had that conversation. Well, this person, the offset is, I've had someone in my property for an extended period of time. They've been a good tenant. I could put the rent up, but that means I lose my good tenant and there are, you know, it's the cost-benefit analysis. Does that mean I'm dealing with people who won't necessarily be as good to my property or have a good relationship with? So what decisions do you make? Love to hear from people. 1-300-800-222. Give us a call and let us know about your experience. Love to hear it. Kate, that's one issue, but let's talk about winter's behind us. But there's nothing better, I would say, right, than being out go up to Mansfield or something like that in the Victorian Highlands. I got a little place that I like to visit with a friend who owns it, and it's got a lovely wood heater in it. On a cold winter's night, the wood heater is a beautiful thing.
12: I am with you. I'm a farm girl. Are you joking? There is nothing better. I will ring Dad on my way home and say, I hope you've got that fire roaring.
10: Does he have a big wood heater, does he?
12: He's got a big wood fire. And, you know, his whole life, I honestly believe, revolves around making sure the wood stack is stacked and ready to burn. We love our wood fires. However, it's election time in Victoria and it is a bit of a hot topic at the moment. So here's what people are talking about today. Victorians love a wood fire heater, even though health studies are saying that they're making us sick. So the question is that it's making us sick.
10: Oh, really?
12: So why are wood fires featuring in so many new builds? So the future of gas in Victorian homes is a burning election issue.
13: No pun intended.
12: Doctors from the Environment of Australia have labelled the state government's lack of action on wood heating as an environmental health scandal. So I don't know, what do you all think? I don't think this is just a Victorian issue, by the way. I think, here's here's something that, you know, we have grappled with. We have a son that has asthma, but we love a wood fire. And we toy between the, oh my gosh, all we want to do is put a wood fire in, but the dust and the ash and the, you know, the cleanup. And actually, it's me not wanting to clean it up. But, you know, all of those things, you know, could potentially have that impact on him. Wood fires, though, oh my gosh, that plus a glass of red and you've basically got me in heaven.
10: I guess it's that trade-off. If it's your primary form of heating, it might be more difficult. If you're doing it occasionally, I don't know.
12: We had a house once that it was only,
10: yes,
12: that was the only, and you would shut all the doors in. So actually the rest of the house was like walking into a freezer, but the two rooms that it did heat was, oof, you were sweating. You're walking around in shorts and singlet.
10: There's no thermostat with a wood heater, is there? You can't just like click it down a couple of dials.
12: It's hot or it's off.
10: That's it. It is. It is that thing. But, yes, it's difficult. I mean, so it is. You're saying that in Victoria, where the state election's on, this is becoming an issue around whether you should be allowed to put them in new builds? Like,
12: yeah.
10: It should be like the planning law should be that you can't have them? Is that what...
12: Yeah, so there's an inquiry. The Victorian Parliamentary Inquiry into the Health Impacts of Air Pollution has made the recommendations in 2021 to phase out wood heaters, and the government promised a year later in its air quality strategy to tackle wood heating pollution, but that has not been done since. So they look at not only the air pollution, but the impacts on you, just your general health, living inside that air pollution.
10: Okay, 1-300-800-222 is the number. Kate Mead is with us. We're talking about these issues. If you want to, do you have a wood heater? Do you still use it, or have you gotten rid of it? Give us a call. But also about renting. This is interesting. This one from Alexander in Suffolk Park, beautiful Suffolk Park in northern New South Wales. I have two kids renting in Sydney. Rents are off the charts, up hundreds, not $50. Negotiations do not work. It sounds good, but you have no idea. There are 30 applications for one unit. And the numbers went out. Look, that is, I mean, that is a story. That is absolutely what's happening to lots of people.
12: I had some time in Sydney too, and I wonder about his kids. Are they sharing? You know, there's not many people that can afford just to be on their own. The amount of people that are in one apartment is certainly stretched. I saw that myself in Sydney. Yeah, Sydney's tough. Sydney's just so tough.
10: It's brutal, isn't it? 1-300-800-222. Have you been able to negotiate with a landlord? If you're a landlord, have you made that cost-benefit analysis and gone, yeah, that person's a good tenant? Mm. Okay, I'd rather deal with my good tenant than sort of like jack the rent up and maybe who knows what I'm going to get. Derek is giving us a call. Good morning, Derek. How are you?
13: Good, thanks.
10: This is something you've had to deal with, or someone in your family?
13: Yeah, my sister, this goes back last century when there wasn't so much pressure on the rents, but they went to the real estate agent and pointed out that the place they wanted to rent in Manly had been vacant for 2 months, and they then decided, well, let's go to the Land Styles office, find out who the actual owner of the property is, and negotiated directly with them, saying, we want not a 6 month contract, but a 12 month. And they offered about 20% less than what the real estate agent was trying to get out of consumers.
10: So like using sort of the land ownership data, that they just sort of did an end run around the real estate agent.
12: So smart. Well done to them.
13: Well, you can do it. It might cost you a few bucks to find out who the owner is, but if you point out to them that the real estate agent who is supposed to help the landlord is not doing the right thing and renting the place quickly, well, dump the bloody real estate agent and get one who does something for them.
10: I guess you've got to be creative, don't you, in these situations? It gets tough.
12: And the other thing I wonder if it helped was the fact asking for that longer lease, the 12-month lease.
13: Yeah,
12: that's got some weight.
13: Well, it's got some weight because they basically said it's been empty 2 months or whatever. We're offering 12 months, not 6 months, because after 6 months, we might decide to leave the bloody place.
10: High turnover.
13: So they wanted to.

0: have the lower rent for a longer period of time for their own security, because every time you move, if you move every 6 months, there's a cost to the renter, which I don't rent anymore. One reason is because it costs money, and all the pain and the hassle of getting removalists or doing it yourself. And now that I'm much older, I'm not going to break my back to move my lounge around the city of Sydney to try and find cheaper rent.
1: Yeah, that would be, it's not an easy time for it. Hey, thanks, Derek. Thanks for the advice and for the story. 1-300-800-222 if you've got a story like that. Helen's texted through, it's time to cap rental prices to prevent landlords from expecting tenants to pay the full mortgage for them. Well, I mean, that would be, that has been the policy for some political parties to do that. But nobody's had the courage to actually implement that or feels that it's viable at the moment economically.
2: It's just so, I mean, the whole having an investment property at the moment is becoming a challenge. If you look at it just from one side, looking at from the renter side, absolutely, that's an easy fix. You could sort that out and make it easier and fairer for everyone.
1: But
2: the world doesn't work fair like that. We're not all getting a participation medal, but what we do need is just a balance to make sure people can be in homes.
1: That's the key, isn't it?
2: Mm.
1: All right, it's Kate Mead with this ABC report. You want to hang around and talk to Warwick?
2: Oh, why not? I wonder if he's got a wood fire.
1: Okay, I can just see him out the back.
2: Axeman
1: ready. Like one of those boys. Were the boys down from Tasmania with the Foster brothers, weren't they? They used to be the king woodchopper. He's one of those guys, I'm sure. Axeman ready, 1, 2, 3, bang.
2: Nah, have you seen Waz's hands? He's not chopping wood.
1: He's got soft hands, is he? Is that what you say? Really?
2: Actually, I might need to go. Should I go?
1: We're verbaling him before he gets a chance to reply. Warwick has the right to reply after this.
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1: Hey, Kate Mead with us, ABC reporter, and Warwick Long, Axeman ready, ABC rule and host of the Victorian Country Hour.
2: I love He's laughing.
1: I used to love the wood chop at the Royal Melbourne Show.
12: No, it's a great event. Everyone loves the wood chop. The wood chop's fantastic. So, yes, and actually, funny story on that, how you were saying you can imagine me out the back. When I was a young lad growing up on the farm, motivation to chop wood, let's just say, was not particularly high. And my dad was away for a long period of time. And mum, it's one of my mum's favourite stories, is she said, you know, Waz, you'll have big rippling muscles if you went up and just chopped wood every day. And apparently the next day I was up there with a splitter working away as hard as I could to try and build that wood pile up. So
1: You still got all your toes?
12: Still got all my toes, but a bit of motivation from mum, I think. Just realising maybe I was trying to impress a few people at school, and if she played that card, I'd go up and split some wood. So she was happy. She had a large wood pile.
2: And do you have a wood fire now, Waz?
12: No, I'm in town now, so it's a little bit different. It does feel a lot different. I know there are people with wood fires and so forth in towns. It's not there's not a hard and fast rule, but it just felt different to me when you're on the farm with access to all that firewood around you, and you have. I don't know. It is the primary sense of keeping you warm, which is it is on a lot of places in rural and regional Australia. It is the heating system there. It is cheaper because you're there. There is an abundance of wood supply, so it feels a little bit different. If you're in town, it feels like an extravagance to have a wood fire. I don't know how people feel about that.
2: Well, you'd probably be buying the wood, wouldn't you? You would be going out to the back paddock and tightening up a bit.
12: Have you seen what they charge at the hardware store for
2: firewood? I know. Even at the servo, I see it for sale. People are buying kindling, and I think, what?
1: No rippling muscles in the inner city.
12: No, apparently not. Apparently not. So, yeah, that's why I look the way I do now. That's why my hands have gone soft on you, Kate.
8: I did hear it.
2: Okay, goodbye.
1: Now, Warwick, supermarkets have been all the talk in regional and rural Australia for a while because, you know, we live in Australia is the land of the duopoly.

0: No, yeah. It is without a doubt. Competition in the Australian marketplace across nearly all sectors is just, it is bottom. It is a wooden spooner. And when it comes to retail, it's the worst. You know, two supermarkets, conglomerates mostly, and everything else, take your pick. So what are we going to do about it?
1: So this has been a lot of the discussion this week, right? Like Australia, not a huge population, although we have a lot of discussion around our population. Big country. So supply chains are the difficult thing in Australia. If you're setting up a business that's going to be right across Australia, it's a lot of supply chains are the reasons given why it can be difficult to set up lots of competition in our marketplace compared to, say, other parts of the world. And supermarkets has been a big one for a long time. We have one of the most concentrated supermarkets in the world in terms of a couple of chains dominate like 2/3 of our supply. If you add in another chain, about 3/4 of our supermarket supply is Coles, Woolworths, and a little bit of Aldi, right? Mm. Like, and not every state has Aldi. Shout out to the Tasmanians this morning because they don't have that, or a number of other chains too, right? That end up not going to areas like that cover the whole country. So there's been a lot of discussion this week around supermarkets and what can be done around that. And we've been talking about this quite a lot on the Country Hour. And the idea has been put forward by the Greens think tank, the Green Institute. Max Chandler May, a former federal politician, is their head. And basically it wants to, it's put through for the idea of acquiring a couple of hundred Coles and Woolworths supermarkets. And we're not talking a small amount here. We're talking sort of, it's around 20% of the marketplace. A couple of hundred supermarkets and having the government run them. And the think tank thinks food on the shelves of those supermarkets could be sold cheaper, particularly for staples. And it's had a lot of people talking about whether it's an idea that has merit, whether you need to look at every idea very closely, if it's going to challenge the duopoly and what that could mean then to supply of produce to Australians and the purchasing of produce from farmers, or whether the government should be in business against other businesses as well at a time where there's probably other things that you want to be spending money on too. So that's really been, to set the table, a huge debate in farming circles this week.
2: So maths is not my strong suit, but my math isn't really mathing. How does the government afford to buy that many and then support this competition? I understand the idea, and yes, I understand at the premise that this would be good for farmers, but how does the government afford to purchase that many? The Coles and Woolworths aren't going to just hand that over.
1: Yeah, well, the proposal is a $25.1 billion investment over 5 years to establish those 200. And they have a name, actually. They're called Fair Go Grocers. That's what the institute's putting forward. So, yeah, that's one of the big ideas, is to invest the money here. Look, overseas, areas like New York City, this has been a big campaign and a big policy of their mayor over there, Zoran Mamdani, and the Greens have been looking at as an idea for here. What was interesting for me was speaking to the National Farmers Federation, their Horticulture Council, which deals a lot when it comes to supermarket policy, always trying to put the farmers' message forward as a supplier in inquiries and debates around supermarkets. They were saying, well, look, don't dismiss this out of hand. And look, they were on the Country Hour talking about this. And so a lot of their message was, I'd imagine, to their farmers saying, don't just look at this and say no, because it's coming from the Greens idea, Greens area of politics, and that may not be closely aligned usually with agriculture's feelings in the world of politics. But let's have a look at this properly, because what the system that the system that we have now is not working. This might not be the answer to that, but maybe it needs to be looked at closely. And that surprised me to hear that from farming groups.
0: Yeah, I think the big problem will be that the government's also charged with regulating markets and being in charge of making the rules around market regulation if they were to enter the market as a player as well. We've got ourselves a serious case of conflict of interest. And I think that's where that would be a really difficult sell, is to the government both being shopkeeper and regulator.
1: And look, there's a big argument around profits too, right? The supermarkets do post large profits, but their actual profit margin on groceries isn't seen as that high, around $2.30 out of $100 spent at the supermarket, right? So how much cheaper those produce could be, and if the government had to work those supply chains, could they keep it that cheap? They're some of the questions that people have, but it's something that's being looked at right now, and farming groups are taking it seriously.
0: Well, Warwick, hang about. We'll catch up with you after the news. Kate, we'll catch you again next week.
2: Thanks, Francis.
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4: 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It's hard to describe, but it makes me feel free. Like, yay! You know, they did it. They've done the hard work.
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5: ABC News, good morning. I'm Noni Edwards. Australia's former ambassador to the United States, Joe Hockey, says the US would benefit from greater governmental scrutiny that he believes would come if the Democrats retake control of the House of Representatives. Americans are preparing to cast their vote next month in the midterm elections, in which the US president is expected to lose some support. Mr. Hockey's told 7:30 that corruption has become more apparent during Donald Trump's second term, and there's often a grey line in Washington, D.C., between corruption and proper government processes.
6: I think there'll be an extraordinary period of scrutiny over the next 2 years under the Democrats, and there needs to be that level of scrutiny here in Washington, D.C. I think it's good for America to have that proper accountability and proper scrutiny, which has been lacking over the last 2 years.
5: As mourners mark the third anniversary of the October 7 Hamas attacks on Israel, violence continues to flare in the occupied West Bank. Eliza Getzey has more.
7: The Palestinian Authority says Israeli settlers have killed at least 30 Palestinians this year, while Israeli authorities say five Israelis have been killed in the last 2 months. The latest person to die is 44-year-old Palestinian man Ali Hassan Yusor al-Bazari, killed during an Israeli settler attack while Palestinians were harvesting olives. The Israeli military says both soldiers and settlers opened fire, and that soldiers were responding to a report of a Palestinian throwing a rock at a settler. Meanwhile, the Israeli military has demolished the home of a Palestinian man accused of last month's killing of 36-year-old Netanel Shakron, who lived in the Israeli settlement of Alezahav.
5: Authorities in Poland say a 19-year-old student has injured nine people in a knife attack at a school in the country's northeast. The mayor of the town of Ostrołęka says five students, two teachers, two bystanders and the attacker were all in hospital. None were thought to have life-threatening injuries. The mayor said the attacker had self-harmed. Police posted a photo on social media showing a man they appeared to have apprehended lying face down in a wooded area. A local government spokesperson said all schools in the town had been locked down as a precaution. Environment Minister Murray Watt has sought to downplay a landmark High Court decision which ruled in favour of a climate group. Judges found the New South Wales Planning Authority failed to consider the emissions that coal from a Hunter Valley mine would produce once burned overseas. The case could have implications for future coal and gas expansion projects. Mr. Watts told News 24 it's unlikely to impact Commonwealth decisions.
8: To my knowledge, that's the first time the High Court has made that kind of a finding. That was a very specific requirement under New South Wales law that doesn't exist in Commonwealth law. So at this early stage, I wouldn't necessarily say that it will flow onto Commonwealth decisions as well.
5: NASA's released a striking image of dawn on the surface of Mars, showing sunlight bathing jagged rocky crags formed billions of years ago. The image was taken by the rover Curiosity, which is about the size of a Mini Cooper. It landed in 2012 in Gale Crater near the Martian equator, since 2014 has been climbing Mount Sharp, a 5-kilometre-tall mountain rising from the crater floor. Project scientists say the photographed cliffs look different to the rock layers the rover has driven through so far and believe it was once a wind-blown sediment such as sand or ash. Two scientists have won the Nobel Prize in Chemistry for what's been described as the coolest experiment in organic chemistry. French chemist Henri Cagin and Senso Soai from Japan won this year's prize for untangling mysterious mirror images in molecules. a discovery that's been used to develop many new drugs and arguably transformed modern medicine. The phenomenon, known as chirality, from the Greek word for hand, describes how molecules come in versions that look alike but are not exactly identical, much like right and left hands. Nobel Committee for Chemistry member Peter Somfy praised the achievements of the prize-winning pair, who found ways to make chemistry pick a side, manipulating reactions to produce the desired mirror image.
9: Ladies and gentlemen, you have to be aware, this is probably the coolest experiment in organic chemistry. The groundbreaking discoveries by Henri Cagan and Ken Sosuai have reshaped our understanding of molecular chirality.
5: And in sport, WA men's cricket team will open their Sheffield Shield campaign against Queensland at the Wacker today. It'll be the first time new captain Aaron Hardy and new coach Bo Casson have led the side in a red ball game. They replace Sam Whiteman and Adam Voges. ABC News.
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0: Good morning, and I hope your day has started well. It's 25 to 6 in Tasmania, New South Wales and Victoria, 25 to 5 in Queensland, 5 past 5 in South Australia. In the Northern Territory, 5 past 4 and 25 to 3 in the West. Coming up again, Warwick Long's going to join us again in just a sec, but we do need to check what the weather is looking like across the country on your Thursday. Gabriel Baranescu is with us from the Bureau. Good morning, Gabriel. How are you?
16: Hello. Hello. Good morning, Francis. Good, thank you. How are you?
0: And how is our weather today?
16: Yeah, we got a high-pressure system in the Tasman Sea, and that high-pressure system extends a ridge across the southeastern part of the continent, bringing cooler but fair conditions to Tasmania, Victoria, New South Wales, and also eastern half of South Australia. In the meantime, we have a cold front just pushing the south towards southwestern parts of the continent, and that cold front will bring shower and thunderstorms to southern WA and also over the western parts of South Australia, with a risk of damaging winds with those thunderstorms during the day today over the interior parts of WA and also over the far western parts of South Australia as well. And out in the northeast for Queensland, we have an upper trough still lingering about and bringing thunderstorms and showers over the central interior parts of Queensland today. Looking for the capital cities, Sydney, a cloudy day today, a top of 20 degrees, 23 for Melbourne, sunny, 24 degrees for Brisbane, partly cloudy conditions, showers for Perth, top of 19, sunny for Adelaide, top of 28. Sunny for Hobart as well, top of 22. Sunny for Canberra, 20 degrees maximum temperatures, and 33 degrees for Darwin, with partly cloudy.
0: Thank you, Gabriel. Gabriel Branski there at the Bureau of Meteorology with us here.
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0: And Warwick Long from ABC Rural and the host of the Victorian Country Hour is with me as well. And Warwick, we're just talking about supermarkets and the idea of a, so I guess, a form of nationalised supermarket or shop that would compete with the chains that the two big conglomerates that don't want to be in all communities and haven't been in all communities. And when they are, often the prices can be so exorbitant that it feels unfair to consumers. But it's not all, it's also the other side. It's the supply chain issues from these big supermarkets as well, which is, you know, causing a lot of anger amongst farmers and suppliers.
1: Yeah, so this, and actually just following on from that idea of having a national supermarket chain, right, a government-owned supermarket chain, one of the things in this pitch is the idea of being a buyer of last resort for crops other supermarkets don't want to buy as well. And that was has been talked about at length, especially with the example at the moment of what's going on in Coffs Harbour, where Coles have ended their supply arrangement with a lot of smaller farmers who sort of sold through this one business to supply things like bananas. The headline one is bananas because Coffs Harbour is the home of the big banana Francis, and now supermarkets not buying bananas from the home of the big bananas. But there's a lot of other produce, like vegetables and fruit that's attached to that, that's grown in that area, that has been stopped as well. And there is a frustration at the moment, given analysis by a story looking at the ABC, looking this week, seems to suggest a lot of the two major supermarkets are looking at cutting down their supply chains a bit more, so centralising them a bit

0: more, buying more from bigger suppliers. Look, and from a consumer point of view, that means they could be cutting prices then to supply produce to you, right? Smaller supply chain from bigger businesses can find some efficiencies, but it means small farming businesses, traditional growing areas, and people who are just very good at growing produce might be locked out and left out of being able to supply just, you know, 70% of the market. There's nowhere else that you can supply that's that big.
1: So that's the issue, isn't it? We've got producers who are good at what they do, but because the getting their product to market is so limited by the number of options, it's very hard for them to find alternative ways and to have a footprint that allows them to compete, even if their products might be better. And, you know, wanting to get them to market, in the end, that's what you've got to do. You've got to get them to market so they can be sold. And if you haven't got a shelf to put them on or somewhere to sell them, you're cooked.
0: And once you get to a certain size, there's only two businesses really in Australia, and look, to a lesser extent, Aldi, so possibly three businesses in Australia that have the buying power and the shelf space for what you supply, right? There's nowhere else where you can send the amount of fruit or vegetable that you're growing that has the buying and then the selling power to handle that kind of stock. So if you get locked out of those businesses, essentially you're left without a business. And the ACCC has found this too. The Australian Competition and Consumer Commission, the watchdog in a lot of these spaces, a lot of their reports in the last few years have said that there is an overwhelming power in the negotiations on the supermarket sides of things when they're buying from some of these smaller businesses. And that is a tricky thing to try and manage. So there are groups like Apple and Pear Australia is one of them. So that's your apple and pear growers. They say there needs to be a lot more reform done in this space to make it workable. So they can at least have some semblance of power, some ability to keep their businesses going without having this the big threat over them of if we stop buying your produce, there is nowhere else for you to go. In some cases, in some product, there are exports. I know the avocado industry is trying really hard to grow exports. The almond industry is almost a better exporting industry than selling through supermarkets in Australia, but that's the few and not the many when it comes to horticulture. So that's why there's looks and calls for reform there.
1: And just on that, Warwick, I mean, do those big supermarket conglomerates have a responsibility, or is there any compulsion for them to buy Australian produce? For instance, if they wanted to go offshore and buy imported bananas at a cheaper price and just cut out the local producers and suppliers, what stops them? Other than the quarantine issues.
0: I was about to say, biosecurity laws are quite literally the only thing that stops them in many cases. There is a preference for Australia, and to be fair to the supermarkets, I think in a lot of cases there is a preference for fresh Australian produce on the supermarket, particularly with some labelling laws putting that in front of the consumer, but not always. And if they feel like they can save money selling produce or they're getting it cheaper from elsewhere, there are a number of high-profile cases of that happening on supermarket shelves right now. Bacon, over something like 70% of the bacon and small goods sold in Australia are imported now, and it's really hard to find Australian bacon on a supermarket shelf, even though the labelling laws mean you can turn over most of the packaging and have a look and find out where it has come from. But still, because it is this cheaper product from overseas, you start to see imports. And we're seeing this more now in butter and cheeses as well, right? You start to see some dairy products starting to turn up on supermarket shelves from imported origins. We had this like really white butter turn up in Woolworths last year, and everyone was wondering what was going on because it didn't look like butter as we know it.
1: I can't believe it's not butter.
0: Yeah, it was from America, right? And their cows are fed differently, and you don't get a lot of the yellow, the beta-carotene yellow in the butter.
1: Are they corn-fed cows?
0: Fed in the Sacramento Valley, I think this was coming from, in huge dairy farms where they are in sheds and fed a different grain diet, even to what shed cattle in Australia are fed, and their milk comes out a lot whiter. So, we start to see some of these things turn up in supermarkets. And on your banana example, Francis, there is a biosecurity request right now.
1: Yes.
0: I think it's the Philippines to bring bananas to Australia. And so there is a chance we could start to see imported bananas on supermarket shelves.
1: Well, it's also, you know, it's been a bugbear of US administrations too, hasn't it? That they see Australia's biosecurity laws as an anti-competitive practice rather than that one that is to protect both the integrity of Australia's agriculture.
0: And yet, in nearly every year I've worked in this space, in rural journalism, we've had a new aphid, a new worm, a new mite, a new disease, a new fungus has come in through our strict biosecurity laws and set itself up in Australia, leaving farmers with a lot more work to do. Another rust, types of snails, we've had it all, right? So our biosecurity system works really hard to keep things out, but yet we're still getting things in and it still affects not only our farming, but our environment too, because a lot of these pests and disease affect how things live in our wider environment. So it's important to keep an eye on.
1: Warwick Long is with us here, ABC Rural and host of the Victorian Country Hour with me, Francis Lee, just talking about the issues in regional rural Australia and our agricultural economy. I love talking about this stuff. I don't know if you pick this up. Speaking of things hiding, you know, imported stuff that we should be aware of, tell me about this pork hiding in plain sight. What's going on?
0: I hope you are coming to this because this is really interesting. And like, a lot of people think sometimes we'll beat up on the supermarkets for everything, right? Like whether it's from a consumer, whether it's from a farmer's perspective or their role in Australia. But their role is huge in Australian purchasing power and our abilities to live our lives. The other thing, though, that they're doing better than, let's say, fast food is at least you can check the label. Right? For most of the food in Australia, there's that little Australian logo. It's underneath it, that bar chart, that'll tell you the percentage of goods that have come from Australia. And you at least know sometimes if it's Australian or if it's been imported from an area like Denmark or Canada or the USA. You can't do that on a fast food menu for most products in Australia, Francis. There is no real method of showing you where the meat or where whatever food you're purchasing has come from. We just trust what the supplier's giving to us because they're cooking it first. That's a bit different to the supermarkets, yeah?
1: Yeah, definitely. And, you know, it's usually just, it's an impulse, you know, in the moment, need, want, get, go.
0: Yeah, exactly. So a fast food chain, Guzman y Gomez, sells Mexican-type foods. They're the yellow one. If you're driving around, again, not in every state, but one of the biggest and fastest-growing fast food chains in Australia. It's been discovered over the last week or so. It started with the regional newspaper, Weekly Times investigation, and it's since been confirmed by the company. They're importing tons, hundreds of tons of pork in from Denmark to sell in their burritos and tacos. And no one really knew about this. And it was only discovered through investigations and then a couple of sort of emails to the company before it finally admitted that it was doing this before anyone would know. And the industry, the pork industry, is saying, well, this is a reason we need some menu reform in not only fast food, but in restaurants where you're buying food to tell Australians if what they're buying is Australian or not. I spoke to a pork farmer who eats GYG and didn't know it was imported, and he grows the stuff, right? Like, so he was trying to support his industry, and then he found out he wasn't because up to 25 tons of this is being flown into Australia a week to be served in burritos and bowls.
1: I'd be fascinated to know how it can be economically viable to transport a huge quantity of produce that far across the globe to outprice or be better value than Australian product.
0: Well, look, this has been the bug. Australian farmers are some of the lowest subsidised farmers in the world when it comes to government-paid programs to keep them farming, right? Not the case in areas like Denmark. They have higher subsidies.
1: Yeah,
0: and it lowers their cost of production. And then I think there's even bonuses, and look, I'd have to fact check myself on this, but there used to be, and I think there still are, bonuses for export of produce as well, right? So it takes down the cost even further to send that product overseas. So yes, it can be landed in Australia as cheaper. But one of the things that made the industry a bit cranky about this is when you ask the company what they, why they're importing it. And they said, yes, we've got Australian and Denmark pork on our menu due to seasonal issues was one of the reasons given. Well, that's exactly what the pork farmers were saying, because out of everything, right? Like, so
1: we broke up for musical differences. What does that mean?
0: If you're growing tomatoes in Australia, right, there is a seasonal relationship to it. Tomatoes can only be grown in a certain area of Australia at a certain time of year. Pig farmers have climate-controlled sheds. It is 25 degrees in a sow shed on a Victorian pig farm or a Queensland pig farm all year round, right? So they produce the same amount of pigs all year round. So they're kind of laughing at the idea that their product's seasonal all of a sudden, because it's one of the few agricultural commodities that isn't that seasonal, and it's one of the reasons it's been given for putting it on the menu. So they want the seafood program. So earlier this year, Seafood brought in AIM for Australian cafes, supermarkets, fast food chains. And basically, seafood is being sold to you in cooked form. The fresh stuff has already had country of origin labelling. But if you're going to the fish and chip shop, there should be a letter next to all the fish that's being sold to you now, and should have A if it's Australian, I if it's imported, or M if it's mixed.
1: Yep.
0: And the pork industry says Guzman y Gomez importing 25 tonnes of pork per week from Denmark and not telling consumers about this is a really good case of it there having to be a letter like this on the menu of fast food chains for all meat to tell you where it's coming from. And one of their examples is if you buy a hamburger at McDonald's, for example, it will say 100% Australian beef on their packaging. That's their marketing. They have no reason to do that. So when a place is doing something good, they're more likely to tell you. But when they're hiding imports, they're less likely to tell you. So the argument from the industry is make it a rule for everyone that you have to have at least this letter next to all the meat so you know where that food's coming from.
1: Maggie in Albany in West Australia has given us a call. Hi, Maggie. How are you?
2: Good. Good, thank you. I'd just like to let Warwick know that Albany, which he'd know, is opening another supermarket around Christmas time, and we've already got 3 Woolworths, 2 Coles and 2 IGA and an Aldi.
1: So is this an independent supermarket, Maggie, do you think? Is it somebody coming in and trying their luck, or is it another one of the big guys putting up another shop?
2: Spudshed.
0: Ah, Spudshed's opening their own over there. Well, that's a big brand in WA. How do you think it'll go, Maggie?
2: Well, it's interesting because we haven't quite got 43,000 population currently, according to the online figures. So, yes, it will be interesting.
1: Well, at least it's somebody's trying to innovate there, and we wish them all the best. Maggie, thank you for your call.
2: Okay.
1: Beautiful Albany, West Australia, one of the most beautiful harbours in the country, Warwick.
0: Oh, isn't it just? It is gorgeous.
1: Spectacular place.
0: Maggie's example's good, being from a regional area of WA. Look, that's a big populace there, so of course they're going to have big supermarkets. But one of the ideas of that supermarket chain that the agriculture industry, not necessarily the Greens think tank, but the agriculture industry was saying, look, if you look at the data where there isn't an Aldi or a Costco or another player coming in and keeping prices tight, that's where you can see prices go up.
1: Yep.
0: Largely, and also there are areas where Coles and Woolworths are, like really remote areas of Australia, and that's where really expensive staples like fruit, vegetables, milk, butter, things like that are. And if there's going to be a government-controlled supermarket that is lowering prices, the industry's hope is at least in some of those rural areas, this could really change the cost of living in those areas and change how people view living in some of those remote areas. And there could be a big bonus there. So that's some of the discussion points out of this. Whether this ever happens is another thing, right? But it's an idea that's out there. And certainly when supply chains and consumers both have problems with big supermarkets, they're worth talking about.
1: They are. It's always worth talking to you too, my friend.
0: Thanks, Francis. Thank you for letting me talk imported meat and supermarket supply chains. I'll try and bring something slightly more fun next week.
1: No, I love it. Don't worry. You're in good company. I love all that stuff. Thank you for talking to us, Warwick, and have a great weekend.
0: I really feel like a burrito now. So thanks, Francis. Yeah. I might go and investigate with Australian pork only.
1: Only. That is right. Thank you, mate.
0: Thanks, mate.
1: Warwick Long, ABC Rural and host of the Victorian Country Hour with us here on ABC Radio Overnight.
0: Thanks, Mick. Have a good one, mate.

Bachman Turner Overdrive, BTO. And you ain't seen nothing yet. My name's Francis Leach. It's been fun hanging out this week. Thanks to Mick and for John for making the program possible. I'll catch you Monday morning. Have yourself a great Thursday wherever you are across the country, and also a great weekend when we eventually get there. News is up very, very soon to keep you up to date with everything that's been happening around the country. And I'll leave you with the Smiths.

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1: This period in history, life was much more simple. And that's something when everything else in my life is so fast-paced, it just gives me a chance to centre myself.
0: ABC Sunshine Coast.

0: ABC News. Good morning. I'm Noni Edwards. Australia's rental market is finally losing momentum, even as rents remain at record highs. New data from Domain shows average capital city house rents were unchanged at $700 per week over the September quarter, while unit rents rose by a modest 1.5%, despite very low levels of rental properties available on the market. Domain chief economist Dr. Nicola Powell says the figures suggest that tenants are being pushed to the brink.
1: Tenants' ability to absorb further increases is really the dynamic that is limiting further rental growth. There's almost a disconnect now between where vacancy rate sits and what is occurring for rental growth.
0: The Australian-led pre-COP31 climate talks in the Pacific will wrap up today. Climate reporter Romy Stevens is in Fiji.
2: After 4 days of discussions, pre-COP is drawing to a close. There's been a mixed response to the event. Pacific communities have embraced the opportunity to bring global attention to their climate plight, but the attendance list has been slimmer than initially expected. Just two of the 14 leaders that have turned up are from outside of the Pacific. A plan to double the number of homes around the world with rooftop solar to 300 million will launch today, with the Australian government being asked to sign up.
0: A Tennessee judge has ordered the state to preserve evidence from the botched execution of Krista Pike. North America correspondent Cayman Gock.
3: Chancellor Ayesha Miles gave an exhaustive list of possible materials that should be preserved, including encrypted communication between officials and any items in the execution chamber. Last week, death row inmate Krista Pike survived two doses of a drug supposed to kill her. Ms. Pike's lawyer told the court Tennessee corrections officials have put up roadblocks limiting his access to hospital. Ms. Pike is believed to be the first person to have survived doses of a lethal injection drug and has regained consciousness, but her long-term prognosis remains unclear. Cayman Gock, ABC News, Washington.
0: US soldiers stationed in Japan's Okinawa Prefecture have been given a month-long curfew after a Marine was arrested for murder. North America correspondent Natalie Whiting.
4: All US military operations in Okinawa have been paused for 48 hours so soldiers can undergo discipline training. It comes after 20-year-old Marine Lance Corporal Devon Jacob Ballard was arrested, accused of killing a Japanese woman and taking her wallet and backpack. He's denied the allegations. US troops are also being put on a month-long curfew and banned from drinking alcohol. Japan called in the US ambassador over the alleged murder and lodged a diplomatic protest. The Japanese Prime Minister Takeuchi Sanai has described the killing as extremely brutal and heinous. Natalie Whiting, ABC News, Tokyo.
0: At least 24 people have died after a series of Russian drone and missile attacks on Ukraine. Here's Europe correspondent Elias Klur.
5: Russian forces carried out strikes in the capital Kyiv and in cities in Ukraine's north and east. Ukraine's President Volodymyr Zelensky claimed a residential building in the north of Ukraine was destroyed as a birthday gift to Russia's President Vladimir Putin, who turned 74 on Wednesday. Mr. Zelensky described the recent attacks as vile and has asked allies in the West for more air defence technology. Elias Klur, ABC News.
0: Australia's National Science Agency's formed a partnership with a major pharmaceuticals giant to find new ways to prepare the country for biosecurity risks. The CSIRO and Moderna will establish a pipeline of research programs under a five-year agreement aimed at developing measures to protect Australia from emerging infectious diseases. Defence Minister Richard Marles says it's important for the country's national resilience to respond quickly and effectively to biosecurity threats. A WA shark attack survivor says he tried to poke the animal in the eye in a bid to stay alive. Mel Ismail was attacked in mid-September while surfing at a Geraldton beach about 420 kilometres north of Perth. The career firefighter lost close to a third of his right leg. Mr. Ismail says he battled to get away from the shark.
6: Dragged me down a fair bit and I got to a point where I saw its eye, had a big black eye like that, and I was trying to get my finger into it. I knew it had my leg. I personally reckon it gave me the wink and then shut my leg off and I knew it'd taken my leg. Quite powerful.
0: In sport, practice begins today at Bathurst as on-track running gets underway ahead of Supercar's iconic endurance race at Mount Panorama. Practice starts this afternoon with two sessions, which leads into Friday qualifying. The top 10 shootout will then run on Saturday, setting the grid for Sunday's 1,000-kilometre race. 2024 winner Brody Kostecki can set a new Bathurst record for the most consecutive pole positions if he qualifies fastest. ABC News.

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2: Good morning to you. It is the 8th of October, Thursday morning at 5 minutes after 5. Hope you are doing well and welcome to a brand new day. Going to be a day of possible morning showers today and a top of 23 degrees. Looks like an otherwise fine and sunny day. And, well, I say sunny. I think maybe, do we hope it's sunny? Is that me wishful thinking here after yesterday's really grey overcast day? Let's see when sunrise happens in about half an hour, 45 minutes from now. So possible morning showers just for the start of the day. Partly cloudy tomorrow and then after that, in fact, from the start of the weekend, it's a run of much warmer temperatures, getting up to 29 degrees and also on and off again for storms. It's going to be a bit confusing, a one to watch the weather forecast over the next few days because things do change, but that's what we're in for at least today. Temperatures at the moment around the Sunshine Coast, 16 degrees in Gympie, Beerburrum, Woodford, Nambour, Mullaney, 17 degrees. Tincan Bay on 18 and Noosa, Maroochydore, Caloundra on 19 degrees. Still to come, next year, 2027 is going to be the final year for the iconic music event of the Big Red Bash in Birdsville. They announced that July next year is going to be it after a great run, bringing some fantastic musical acts to Outback Queensland. I know that Missy Higgins is one name which is going to be on the lineup for next year. So more on that still to come in this half hour. Perhaps you're someone who made the road trip from the Sunshine Coast. You packed everything in your four-wheel drive or your Land Cruiser and headed out there to Birdsville for the Big Red Bash. Do you have some good memories there? Next year going to be its final one. More on that soon. We'll also check out what's making news. Still to come before 5:30 today. Right now, time for this.
3: Mind the gap.
4: Okay, well, tell me, what's the context? And if it's out of context, what is the context?
2: What is the context? That's the aim of this game, Fill in the Gap. Have a listen to this moment from the program this week. Someone who came on the radio and tell me what the context of this conversation is and what they're talking about.
5: They brought them up to where Woolies are on the Kurrumundi there, and they explode them. And it was done on Tuesdays and Thursdays at 2 p.m.
2: Tried to make it a bit harder for today. Someone talking about the Woolies around Kurrumundi and something about explosions. You fill in the rest, fill in the gap. What's the context and what were we talking about in that moment from the program this week? 1300 903 222. Phones are open. 1300 903 222. It is 8 after 5 here. Supertramp, Breakfast in America. Good morning to you.

0: Supertramp and Breakfast in America here on ABC Sunshine Coast. Welcome to Thursday morning. Pretty grey and gloomy outside at the moment, and I'm seeing a lot of things swaying and also blowing in the wind at the moment. It was pretty windy yesterday. South to southeasterly winds going to continue today, 15 to 25 kilometres an hour, tending east to southeasterly in the morning, and then it will become light in the evening. But if you're in bed, maybe a good place to be. Not that it's cold, but just a bit grey at the moment. Now, big news from outback Queensland, where the iconic Big Red Bash held in Burrsville has announced that next year will be its last. It's another hit for regional music festivals after big events like Blues Fest in Byron Bay and the Falls in Lawn have shut up shop in the past few years. Now, locals say the loss of the Bash will be a major blow for outback tourism, as tourists often stop in small towns to boost the Western Queensland economy. And Jay Cartsons has this story.
1: What a place to come and play!
2: The red dirt on the outskirts of Burrsville has been the unlikely scene for thousands of festival goers who have trekked hundreds of k's to see the likes of Paul Kelly, Ice House and Jimmy Barnes. But now, 2027 will be the last hurrah for the Big Red Bash.
3: To make a call like this, you know, after 13 years of you know, great journey, it's a very hard thing to do.
2: The Big Red Bash has been a major event in outback Queensland for more than a decade. But organiser Greg Donovan says next year's festival will be the last one.
3: Yeah, we built this festival over many years. You know, we built it on a, you know, from our heart. And but this decision is one that, you know, that we've had to make with our head, if you like, with our mind. So it's so sad to know that next year's going to be our last one. Our family and many other people put their hearts and souls into making this the great event that it is.
2: Burrsville is 1,500 kilometres west of Brisbane, where Queensland, South Australia and the Northern Territory meet. Mr. Donovan says that while event costs had increased in recent years, expense wasn't the main challenge.
3: It's such a challenging and tough environment to put an event on. The logistical and operational challenges are significant.
2: The event was cancelled this year after widespread flooding inundated the site at the Big Red Sand Dune. In 2025, a scaled-back version was held with a John Williamson concert at Big Red. And in 2023 and 2024, rainfall caused havoc for organisers and festival goers.
3: All of those challenges add up to say, well, you know, maybe it's time that we, you know, sort of bow out graciously and celebrate what has been an amazing festival.
2: The Big Red site is still flooded after significant rainfall across outback Queensland and the Northern Territory earlier this year.
3: The site's still 6 foot underwater, so we're launching next year's event whilst the festival site is currently effectively a lake.
2: But he's confident the site will dry over the summer months, based on the Bureau of Meteorology's evaporation data. The festival has attracted crowds of between 8 and 12,000 people in previous years, cementing it as one of the most significant tourism draw cards for outback Queensland. Diamantina Shire Mayor Francis Murray says its absence will be a major blow for outback tourism, as tourists often stop in small towns to boost the Western Queensland tourism economy.
4: It's a bit devastating for us out here. It's you know, been something that we look forward to give our economy a boost every year. It's going to have an effect on our businesses that are already doing it tough, that's for sure.
2: He says it's gotten harder in recent years to plan and run events in the outback.
4: Not an easy decision for him to make, but it's unfortunately music festivals are struggling, and he's probably pulled on one of the more difficult ones to put on. So I think he's done a wonderful job over many years. So, yeah, we're grateful for what we've had, really.
2: Burrsville business owner Jenna Brooke says the Big Red Bash had helped put Burrsville on the world stage.
5: It brings a huge number of people to Burrsville and the surrounding towns that wouldn't otherwise come. So to lose that, it is a huge hit to businesses. It's a big job for all of us now to kind of stand up and try and encourage people to still come out to Burrsville and come out because we've got other things to offer.
2: The final Big Red Bash will be held in July 2027. with artists including Missy Higgins, Hoodoo Gurus, Jessica Malboy, Leo Sayer, The Living End, Birds of Tokyo and Shannon Knoll.
0: It is 16 minutes after 5. Jay Cartson's with that report about the Big Red Bash show. So next year in Birdsville going to be the big one. And you've got to hand it to the festival organisers that in some ways maybe going out while they're on top or just cutting their losses and saying, we've had a really good run. Things are really tough to put on big music festivals. So now it is time, rather than being like some events where you really get to a point where it's no longer financially viable. And then at that point, you have to say, that is time. So if you want to get your last taste of it, July of next year is the time for you.
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0: It is, yes, I've already said that, sorry, the time, 17 after 5. The quiz today is Fill in the Gap. So this is a moment, great moment, actually, I must say, from the program this week. Great contributor who was talking about something happening here on the coast. Try and tell me, though, what the rest of the conversation is. What's the context to this moment we had?
8: They brought them up to where Woolies are on the Kurrumundi there, and they exploded them. And it was done on Tuesdays and Thursdays at 2 p.m.
0: Okay, if you think you know what we were talking about, 1300 903 222, give me a call. Our 0487 993 222. Here is Foreigner, and we're going to see what's making news right after this.

0: There's Foreigner Waiting for a Girl Like You on ABC Sunshine Coast. Good morning. Welcome to Thursday. It is the 8th of October, and it's going to be a cloudy day today. Possible morning showers and 23 degrees. It is 16 in Gympie and Beerbar and Woodford at the moment. 17 for Nambour and Mullaney, 18 for Tincan Bay, 19 degrees in Noosa, Caloundra, and Maroochydore at the moment. A little bit windy right now. Those winds getting up to 25 kilometres an hour today. Let's see what's making news at the moment. And first, an increasing number of children falling ill and even suffering burns from popular squishy toys. In a major warning from doctors, the Queensland Children's Hospital is among these, pleading with parents to be careful amid an increase in children heading to the emergency department with severe burns. Queensland Children's Hospital burns specialist and emergency clinician Dr. Vivek Thanki says that these squishy toys may look harmless, but they can become dangerously hot when heated, causing them to melt, split, or even explode, potentially causing severe burns. The Australian Competition and Consumer Commission data shows that unsuspecting users suffered from skin redness, rashes, headaches, nausea, respiratory symptoms, including coughing and asthma, and superficial burns. My daughter's way too young to be collecting these, but if you go to one of the major supermarkets and you go to the checkout, I've been asked before, are you collecting the squishy toys, sir? Would you like to take some of these home? So obviously, I don't say yes to that, but I know they're quite popular, these. Have you seen them? Are you collecting them? Do you have some of these at your place, these squishy toys? So a warning there about when they become hot and causing burns, as popular as they are. Also today, if you want to visit the 12 Apostles in Victoria, you will no longer be able to simply pull over and walk up to the lookouts without prior planning. Starting from next Friday, a new mandatory reservation system will require you to book an arrival slot advanced online in advance. While the reservations on the website are free, plans are underway to introduce a paid entry fee at a later date, with revenue earmarked for regional coastal conservation. A lot of Victorians here on the Sunshine Coast, of course. This is along the Great Ocean Road, but I remember this as a staple on a family holidays, topping off at the 12 Apostles, as windy as anything, freezing cold, and taking a look at the 12 Apostles. There's seven left there now, and totally different time when you could just pull up and walk over, but you'll have to book a reservation. Unbooked travellers who pull up to the entrance gate will need to complete on-the-spot registration before entry, but risk being delayed or turned away if the car park reaches capacity. So that is going to start from next Friday for an iconic part of Australia's coastline.
1: It's beginning to look a lot like Christmas.
0: Way too early for that for Michael Bublé, but finally, Australia Post has set final dates in December to send parcels and letters to help ensure that they get to who you want them to get to on time. So parcels have to be posted by the

0: 1st of December for interstate delivery and December 22nd for people within your state. Express post parcels are more expensive, should be sent by December 23. So those dates are pretty close to Christmas Day, isn't it? So parcel December 21 for interstate, and then within Queensland, December 22 it is. I've already started to get messages from people within my family saying, what would you like for Christmas? What's on the wish list? Or I'm planning some Christmas shopping. Maybe those are very, very prepared, very organised people getting ready for it. But if you want to make sure they get there, that's what our National Post Service says about when you need to post things.
1: For everything Sunshine Coast.
2: Hi, my name's Emily. If you were coming to visit, I would probably make you climb Mount Coolum with me.
1: ABC Sunshine Coast.
0: Also today, Fill in the Gap is the quiz for this morning. This is a moment from the program this week, and you have to try and fill in the gap and try and tell me what this person was talking about in what was a rather exciting story that they shared.
3: They brought them up to where Woolies are on the Kurrumundi there, and they explained them, and it was done on Tuesdays and Thursdays at 2 p.m.
0: All right, 1-300-903-222. If you think you might know the answer to this, or 0487-993-222. I think we might have someone who has an answer here. Cole from Yurumba has sent something through, but so has Darren in Biwa. Marcus at Coolum Beach as well. Cole says unexploded ammunition that hasn't gone off, and Darren says, has it got something to do with the Defence Force exploding a bomb in the dunes earlier in the week? Something like that, yes. Morning to you, Marcus. Were you going to say that same thing along the lines of things being exploded?
4: Yes.
0: Tell us what you remember of that.
4: World War II bomb being exploded.
0: Yeah, that's right. A guy found one on Watella Beach. And then that's Ian from Battery Hill saying that he's been on the coast for 44 years. On Tuesdays and Thursdays, they used to take them down to the Kurrumundi at Woolies and actually detonate them there.
4: What? You're kidding.
0: No, well, that's what he said. They're pretty amazing, isn't it?
4: Yeah. There's a lot around. I used to live at Marcus Beach too, and there's a lot around there over the back there too.
0: Did you ever find any?
4: No, I didn't, but I did hear about them being found there.
0: Yeah, you would certainly know, wouldn't you? Maybe that, you know, yeah. We see all the guys on the beach with the metal detectors?
4: Yeah.
0: That would be quite a find.
4: Yeah. At a bomb.
0: Yeah, that's right. Are you on
4: the... doesn't go off.
0: Exactly. Are you on the beach right now?
4: I'm just about to head it.
0: Okay.
4: Yeah, walking down. It's windy as hell, so...
0: Yeah, it certainly looks that way.
4: Yeah, it wouldn't be. We're very nice.
0: Thanks for playing.
4: Okay, thanks.
0: Marcus from Coolum Beach. Also, well done to Brad for getting that too, about talking about unexploded devices earlier in the week on breakfast, and that's where Ian called in with that cracker of a story. News coming up soon. Here is Gabriella Chilmi, Sweet About Me.

0: That's Gabriella Chill Me, Sweet About Me, here on ABC Sunshine Coast, here with Tim Wong Sea this morning. It's time for the latest in news. It's 5:30.
1: ABC News, good morning. I'm Kira Jones. Australian-led climate talks in Fiji will wrap up today with a global push to dramatically expand rooftop solar on the agenda. Climate reporter Romy Stevens is there.
2: After 4 days of discussions, pre-COP is drawing to a close. There's been a mixed response to the event. Pacific communities have embraced the opportunity to bring global attention to their climate plight, but the attendance list has been slimmer than initially expected. Just two of the 14 leaders that have turned up are from outside of the Pacific. A plan to double the number of homes around the world with rooftop solar to 300 million will launch today, with the Australian government being asked to sign up.
1: Landmark legal action alleging widespread racial bias by Queensland's Child Safety Department has been discontinued in the federal court. Lottie Twyford reports.
3: Launched in 2023, the lawsuits claimed the state's Child Safety Department discriminated against First Nations families whose children were removed from their care. The Queensland action included grandmother Cindy, who was angry to learn the legal action is being brought to an end.
4: We told our personal life story and nothing's been come of it.
3: A federal court judgment says lawyers applied to have the proceedings discontinued because they lost funding and had been unable to secure alternative sources despite significant attempts to do so. The law firm now handling the actions declined to comment.
1: Rail workers have locked in 3 new enterprise bargaining agreements as the QR network gears up to resume normal services. Michael Bausch reports.
5: The network has been hamstrung by protected industrial action for more than 6 months. Marathon negotiations saw the first in-principle deals struck in late June. 3 enterprise agreements have now been overwhelmingly endorsed in a union membership ballot. 4 more packages have yet to be finalised, but are also expected to be given the green light. The wheels are already in motion to restore 417 weekly services to the Southeast Queensland network from next Monday. QR is aiming for a return to full services by the end of November.
1: Overseas, at least 24 people have been killed in a fresh wave of Russian drone and missile strikes across Ukraine. Here's Europe correspondent Elias Kluwer.
6: Russian forces carried out strikes in the capital Kyiv and in cities in Ukraine's north and east. Ukraine's President Volodymyr Zelensky claimed a residential building in the north of Ukraine was destroyed as a birthday gift to Russia's President Vladimir Putin, who turned 74 on Wednesday. Mr. Zelensky described the recent attacks as vile and has asked allies in the West for more air defence technology. Elias Kluwer, ABC News.
1: Back home, Australia's rental boom is losing steam despite prices remaining at record highs. New data from industry group Domain shows the average capital city house held steady at $700 a week over the September quarter, while units edged up just 1.5%. Chief economist Dr. Nicola Powell says tenants are being pushed to the brink.
7: Tenants' ability to absorb further increases is really the dynamic that is limiting further rental growth. There's almost a disconnect now between where vacancy rate sits and what is occurring for rental growth.
1: The Royal Australian Mint is releasing 5 new collectible coins celebrating some of Australia's best inventions. Lily Nothling has more.
8: 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They include the CSIRO's wireless local area network technology that paved the way for modern Wi-Fi, and the black box flight recorder used to improve aviation safety. The baby safety capsule, designed to protect infants in car accidents, is also being highlighted, along with the stump jump plough, patented in 1876 to make farming more efficient. The humble jaffle maker, a staple in Australian kitchens, is also being celebrated. The coins are available from today.
1: Queensland's weather, mostly fine in the far west and southwest, scattered showers or storms elsewhere. Cairns 30, Townsville 29 degrees, Mackay 28, Rockhampton 27, Bundaberg 26, Mount Isa 38, Toowoomba 22. Partly cloudy in the southeast, Brisbane, the chance of a shower, a top of 24 degrees, Ipswich, a top of 25, the Gold and Sunshine Coast, 23 degrees. 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
0: Good morning to you on this rather grey, overcast Thursday morning. A little bit windy at the moment, possible morning shower. 23 degrees is the forecast. Casey here is picking up on a conversation we were having yesterday about mowing the lawn, looking after the garden, and I was talking about when you were doing the edges on the grass to make it look nice around the perimeter. So if you were to tell someone that you were going to do the edging on the grass, what would you say? Would you just say exactly that? I'm just going to cut the edges. I said whippersnippering, and Casey thought that was a bit funny. He later says that this sparked some heated debate at home. My missus discovered it was in the Oxford Dictionary, the term of whippersnippering, or snippering, in the 1600s, which led to some sniggering from the other half. It was also said that it was colloquially used in Australia and widely accepted, and that's good enough for me. The girl even accused me of having a snipe at you, which was not my intention. Goes on to talk about that. So thank you, Casey, for the message. And is that an apology? And we were talking about this, about how brands... well-known brands, particularly Australian ones, have become the verb, I guess, or the adjective. So Whippersnipper was a brand of lawn trimmer, a grass trimmer. It started as a trademarked brand name, but is now used as a generic term for a string trimmer. So it was Black & Decker Canada, which registered Whippersnipper as a trade name back in 1976. But over time, the term has become a generic household word for these devices that cut the edge of your grass. I think there are probably so many like that, aren't there, as well? For example, the Creepy Crawly, the pool cleaner, that is a brand of pool cleaner, but people say there's the Creepy Crawly in the pool, or turn the Creepy Crawly off. Probably Keep Cup is probably in that category too. Bring your keeper, any generic name for a reusable coffee cup, but the brand has become so part of vernacular. Maybe Uber as well these days. I'm going to Uber it. 0487 993 222. The list is probably longer than you think, but thank you, Casey, for bringing that back up yesterday, because I was thinking maybe there's a wrong term for Queensland or whatever it is, but that's some of the history behind that term.
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12: Good morning. Very happy to report that we are incident and accident free across the Sunshine Coast. Could also say we're delay free, because we have absolutely nothing to slow you down if you're driving along the Sunshine Motorway through Mountain Creek. Clear run in both directions on the Bruce Highway. If you're using Nicollin Way, you've got a smooth run in both directions. And same goes for David Lowe Way. And then through Kunda Park from Maroochydore Road, that is nice and clear at this stage. I'm Jess Miller from ATN with all the latest traffic on ABC Sunshine Coast.

0: Oh, it's a shame that version fades out, actually, because it's a really great outro on that song.
1: It is one of my favourite U2 songs. It still stands up. I think that album came out 86, and it's just a ripper of a tune.
0: It's I'll see if I can. Here we go.
1: Amazing live as well.
0: What's that?
1: Amazing live.
0: Yeah. Oh, you've seen it live, have you?
1: Yeah, I've seen him a couple of times live.
0: Oh, wow.
1: I was a huge U2 fan. I basically learned drums to U2.
0: Yeah, literally on the pots and pans?
1: No, on an actual drum kit.
0: On an actual drum kit. You were an older man.
1: Absolute blazes out of my parents. It's got quite a while to go, doesn't it?
0: It does. Now, maybe because I learned drums on the pots and pans in my parents' house, that's how I started it. But you were on an actual drum kit.
1: Well, I mean, I had years of pots and pans and any kind of object that I could hit. Because, strangely enough, my parents declined to buy me a drum kit when I was very little.
0: They held off.
1: So, like, are you nuts? Yeah. No, we're not doing that.
0: Alex Easton's here, the producer of the Breakfast Program. Tim Wong-Si, also here with you on ABC Sunshine Coast, Breakfast at 5:45.
1: Oh, good, I was wondering.
0: What's that?
1: I said I was wondering. Who is this strange man across from me?
0: John's in Rosemount. He talks about the weather and about the presence of flying ants and how that's a sign that a storm is coming.
1: I think it's also a seasonal thing. Isn't this the time of year you got the flying termites that they don't like burrow into places?
0: Right.
1: But it's around this time of year, they just fill up everything. It's so annoying.
0: John says, with the weather, I had them absolutely flying everywhere around the house before the storm. My kids were freaking out when they tried to get in and out of the house. So is it a weather indicator, the flying ants, or is it a seasonal thing? Maybe humidity certainly is, isn't it? The air was quite thick before that storm and before the rain came in.
1: Yeah, they're a storm season kind of thing. I don't know if it's weather-related or seasonal, though.
0: Thank you, John, for that. 1-300-903-222 or 0487-993-222. It is time for a Brekkie Banter. And first up today, Alex, Emmy's Switch platforms.
1: Yeah, I know how desperately upset you were last month that you were going to have to take out a subscription to binge your Foxtel to watch the Emmy Awards ceremony. But it looks like Australian audiences will get to see them free next year, thanks to a shake-up in the way it's being broadcast in the US. So basically, for decades now, the Emmys have been broadcast through a rotating succession of networks in the United States that's aimed at sort of sharing the love between different networks. So the American ABC, no relation to us, CBS, Fox and NBC all kind of took turns doing it, which relevant for US audiences, less so for us. We've been getting the broadcast at least for the last few years through Foxtel and Binge. But now they're doing this switch over to Prime. It looks like we might get caught up in that, which means, so the idea is that instead of going through the networks, the whole thing will be broadcast through Prime in the US and you can watch it without a subscription. But it looks like that's going to apply here as well. So Chris Abrego, who's the chair of the Television Academy, sort of appeared to hint this in a statement that he put out, I think, yesterday. It says, television's never been more global and the Emmys should be a celebration that the world can share. Now Prime Video audiences in more than 200 countries will be able to experience the Emmys live with no subscription required. So the Americans go for a shake-up in the way that they do their broadcasts to the Emmys, and we benefit if watching the Emmys is the kind of thing that feels like a benefit to you.
0: Well, this is the thing. This is not a loaded question, but how many people are going to be sitting down intentionally watching the Emmys, or maybe just have it on in the background if they've got a passing interest in television awards?
1: Well, interesting you should ask, Tim.
0: Thank you so much.
1: The audience numbers, I assume this is the audience numbers just in the US from the 2026 Emmy Awards, had viewership at 6.8 million viewers. Now, this is a country of 300 million people, so that's a big number for Australia, maybe not so big for America. That number was actually down 10% on the previous year. So I think they're hoping that it will the switch over to Prime will sort of increase numbers, but it's also a bit of a trend that's happening with these awards ceremonies. So the Academy Awards announced last year that they were going to be switching the Oscars over to YouTube. Disney is apparently going to be doing the Grammy Awards, which that's going to be going across Disney Plus, American ABC, and Hulu. I don't know that those ones apply to us. Sometimes they geo-lock stuff with YouTube at least, and I guess Disney Plus will make a decision on what they want to do there. But also, how many people in Australia actually watch the whole thing?
0: That's right. I think most people probably watch the highlights or see the news articles about which of their favourite shows or actors or actresses won awards. But sitting down for a whole thing, that's a big commitment.
1: It's a lot of time invested in hoping that Will Smith's going to punch somebody.
0: Oh, yeah. That was one of the great moments. That will always go down.
1: They always just crop up, but you never know.
0: Yes.
1: So, yeah.
0: Who will forget that? Nobody. All right. So free streaming of the Emmys on Amazon Prime if you're keen to watch the ceremony. Also today, Eva Marie Saint dies at the age of 102.
2: How would you have done it?
3: With a little more patience and kindness. That's what makes people mean and difficult. People don't care enough about them.
1: So that's Eva Marie Saint in her in the 1954 film On the Waterfront. That was basically her first feature film. She was performing alongside Marlon Brando and also got her first Oscar for Best Supporting Actress. So it was like she kind of just jumped in and did incredibly well. Famously, when she got the Oscar for that role, she was like 9 months pregnant or something when she went up on stage and got the award from Frank Sinatra and said the following.
4: I may have the baby right here.
1: Which is a pretty bold line for 1954.
0: Yeah, you're right. Absolutely.
1: And also, fiction. She actually didn't give birth for another 2 days. So she passed away yesterday of natural causes, surrounded by family and loved ones, which is 102. It's not a bad way to go out, and it's a pretty good innings. On the Waterfront was the first in a really long run for her. So 5 years after that, On the Waterfront obviously did very well, but then she got into North by Northwest, the Alfred Hitchcock film, playing alongside Cary Grant. That didn't get her an Oscar, but it basically put her into the A-list. And she just kind of kept on ticking on, putting out films, like appearing in films and various things for years afterwards. In 2006, she played the role of Martha Kent in Superman Returns, the Brandon Routh film. In 2012, she voiced a character in a spin-off from the Nickelodeon anime Avatar The Last Airbender, which is a huge one. In 2021, I think was the last one, she appeared alongside Marissa Tomei in a podcast play. So, just kept on ticking on and did some amazing stuff. Her role in North by Northwest has been described as basically the archetype for what became the Bond woman. Everyone kind of, you say Bond women and everyone knows what you're talking about more or less, but that sort of idea of sophisticated, sexually confident, intelligent, sort of very beautiful woman that sort of became a staple of the Bond films. That's apparently where that started.
0: Yeah, interesting, isn't it?
1: Yeah.
0: Trailblazer in every sense of the word. And as you say, good innings, 102.
1: Mm. And until she passed away, was the oldest surviving Oscar winner.
0: Oh, that also would make sense too, isn't it? Even listening to the clip where she was talking there, you can hear that it was a different time.
1: Oh, yeah.
0: 54, wasn't it, you said?
1: Yeah.
0: 54, yeah.
1: So we're going back 60-odd years.
0: Eva Marie Saint dying at the age...
1: 70.
0: 75? Yeah, Eva Marie
1: ages,
0: Saint.
1: Ages.
0: Dying at the age of 102. Alex Easton's here for Brekkie Banter this morning. Finally today, electric cars on the agenda here.
1: Yeah, car made for rich people goes electric. Jaguar has revealed their new electric car. This has been in the works for a good couple of years and they keep getting into trouble for it. So they had this big announcement that they were going to be sort of heading this way a few years ago, or a couple of years ago. Basically, they put out a series of new designs, including a car that was hot pink, which got them into all kinds of trouble with the right because it was suggesting that they'd gone woke. Their pricing, however, is very traditional rich person car. The new Type 01, the full electric vehicle, goes for £130,000 in the UK, which would work out to around $250,000 here. It's basically designed to sort of riff off the 1960s E-Type Jaguar, which is like one of the really big classic looks for the Jags. It's apparently pretty quick. The engine or the electric motors pull about 1,000 horsepowers, which means it goes from 0 to 100 in 3.2 seconds. By comparison, so electric cars generally are known for really sort of quick acceleration and quick takeoff. By comparison, I had a look at a few of the common BYD models in Australia, which is becoming one of the more common electric vehicle models in Australia. That does 0 to 100 in around 7 seconds if you really cane it. Teslas, depending on the model, can do it between 2.6 and 6 seconds. So 3.2, that's pretty quick. You can get yourself into trouble very, very quickly there.
0: Expensive price tag.
1: Oh, yeah. But, I mean, you'd kind of... Mm. It's an expensive brand. Like, you're paying for the brand name with this sort of thing to an extent. They reckon their range of sustained highway speed is around about 515 kilometres, which would be promising if that's true. Generally, you kind of see the range predictions from electric vehicle manufacturers, and they're like interesting little works of fiction. But usually, it doesn't say sustained highway speed because you actually burn through your battery faster on a highway than you do driving through traffic. It's kind of like the reverse of petrol usage. So, I mean, if that turns out to be true, that would be pretty cool. It's been getting an awful lot of flack about how it looks. I've seen one description describing it as looking like the love child of a Tesla Cybertruck and a Bentley Continental, which sounds mean. Someone else, a luxury car consultancy, has described it as a catastrophe. Other people have said they love it, which, you know, this is kind of the back and forth that you'd expect with that kind of thing. But yeah, it's I suppose the main thing is it's another big brand that's switched over to all electric.
0: Yeah, it looks very slick. Just looking at a photo of it now, it looks like it's a very aerodynamic design, this car.
1: I don't get the Cybertruck comparison. I mean,
0: no, I don't think it looks like that at all.
1: They both got four wheels.
0: But the Cybertruck is significantly bigger and looks like some kind of surveillance vehicle.
1: It looks like

0: Leonardo's Bride, Even When I'm Sleeping. It's a beautiful song, isn't it, this morning on ABC Sunshine Coast. On the death of Eva Marie Saint, Eric says she was great in the movie North by Northwest, which Alex mentioned, was actually pretty good in anything she made, writes Eric. And Peter's in Aruna and says you got to play Lloyd Cole's Rattlesnakes, which mentions Eva Marie Saint in the second verse. Thank you for that text, Peter. And on the new Jaguar EV, Brad says he had a look at it last night. Very nice. At least it shows some individuality. And he says he's ordered four. Of course you have, Brad. No doubt about that. Very expensive car, but new EV on the market. Thanks for your messages. Back at 6:15 with Rear Wheel News. Time for the latest in news now. It is 6 o'clock.
1: ABC News, good morning. I'm Kira Jones. The Australian-led pre-COP event is drawing to a close in Fiji. The climate talks have received a mixed reception throughout the Pacific, as Romy Stevens reports.
2: Pacific communities and leaders have welcomed the opportunity to shine a spotlight on their fight against climate change. They've also attracted

0: funding to better adapt to rising seas and more extreme weather events. But the Albanese government has been criticised for spending $20 million on the event and failing to attract many world leaders. Today's focus will be the launch of a global plan to double the number of homes with rooftop solar to 300 million by the end of the decade. The Australian government will be asked to sign up to the pledge.
1: Former reality TV star and fitness influencer Sam Wood is set to apply for bail today after being arrested in Noosa at the weekend on domestic violence charges. Madeline Grace reports.
2: Sam Wood was arrested on Saturday night at an address on Hastings Street and later charged with strangulation and assault occasioning bodily harm as domestic violence offences. On Monday, the fitness influencer's lawyer, Matthew Kaskeli, told the media outside court that his client will be defending the charges. Both Mr. Wood and wife Snezana Wood posted the same statement to social media, saying the family was working through a difficult time. Since news broke of the alleged offending, peers and companies have cut ties online with Mr. Wood and have ended commercial arrangements. The 46-year-old remains in custody but is set to apply for bail in the Maroochydore Magistrates Court later today.
1: The Queensland CFMEU inquiry is set to continue its focus on an alleged campaign of fear and intimidation launched by the union against its biggest rival. Yesterday, the commission heard new details about a long-running effort by the CFMEU to prevent delegates from the Australian Workers Union onto job sites. AWU officials told the hearing they were regularly screamed at, surrounded, shoved and threatened while trying to see their members. Representatives from the major contractors involved in the Cross River Rail project are also expected to give evidence today. Hundreds of tertiary education workers will stop work in Brisbane today as part of cross-campus industrial action. Chloe Bignall reports.
3: The strike involves academics and support staff from the University of Queensland, Griffith Uni and QUT. It follows 6 months of failed enterprise bargaining negotiations over wages and conditions and artificial intelligence. Michael McNally is the State Secretary of the National Tertiary Education Union. He says members from all three campuses want to unite to show their joint frustration with university leaders.
4: We're basically reclaiming the universities for staff and students, and that's what the rally's about.
3: A rally is planned for this afternoon at Queen's Park in Brisbane CBD.
1: Australia's National Science Agency is joining forces with a pharmaceutical giant to bolster the country's defences against emerging infectious diseases. The five-year partnership between the CSIRO and Moderna will establish a pipeline of research programs aimed at improving preparedness for future biosecurity threats. Defence Minister Richard Miles says being able to respond quickly and effectively is critical to national resilience. Overseas, Israelis have gathered in Tel Aviv for a memorial concert marking 3 years since the deadly October 7 Hamas attacks. Middle East correspondent Matthew Doran reports.
5: The memorial, co-hosted by former hostage Eli Sharabi, packed out the Tel Aviv Hayakon Park in the city's north, with performances from leading Israeli musicians and video tributes from people affected on the day, particularly those who lost loved ones during Hamas's deadly attacks. These commemorations have been led by the community rather than the state, in part due to the simmering anger and distrust of the government and accusations it hasn't taken responsibility for the failures leading to that day. Matthew Doran, ABC News, Tel Aviv.
1: Queensland's weather, mostly fine in the far west and southwest, scattered showers or storms elsewhere. Cairns 30, Townsville 29, Mackay 28, Rockhampton 27, Bundaberg 26, Mount Isa 38, Toowoomba 22 degrees. Partly cloudy in the southeast, Brisbane, the chance of a shower 24, Ipswich 25 degrees, the Gold and Sunshine Coasts a top of 23. 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
6: Good morning, welcome to AM. I'm Rachel Mealy, coming to you from the lands of the Turrbal and Yuggera people in Brisbane. The country's peak mining body has hit out at a high court decision which stymies the expansion of a coal mine, claiming it'll scare investors away from Australia. The High Court yesterday found planning authorities must factor in the emissions from coal burned overseas when approving projects such as mines. Here's political reporter Jack.

0: Mackay.
1: It's a landmark High Court decision that could mark a high point for climate campaigners.
2: It's certainly an exciting moment in climate change litigation to have climate change before the High Court.
1: That's Professor Justine Bell-James, an environmental law expert from the University of Queensland. In a majority decision, the court found planning authorities must consider the emissions from fossil fuels burned overseas when approving projects such as coal mines.
2: At the highest level, it's now really entrenched that finding that that's something that's important to consider. Because when you think about the digging up of the coal, that really only accounts for a small amount of the emissions from a mine.
1: The decision was made in relation to a coal mine expansion in the New South Wales Hunter region. MAC Energy, which operates the Mount Pleasant mine, wants to extract 444 million tonnes of coal from the site. The project was approved by state planning authorities in 2022. But last year, after a community-led group launched legal action, the New South Wales Court of Appeal agreed the planning authority had failed to take into account the project's global emissions would cause local climate change impacts. MAC Energy challenged that decision in the High Court, and yesterday it lost. Australia's peak mining body has slammed the court's decision.
3: Well, it really throws into uncertainty a number of mines under consideration in New South Wales and in other jurisdictions. We're deeply concerned about what it might mean for the coal industry, the mining industry as a whole.
1: The CEO of the Minerals Council of Australia, Tanya Constable, says the ruling sets a bad precedent.
3: This decision will send a shudder through anyone thinking about investing in mining in Australia because it holds Australian miners responsible for emissions from power stations at a global level in other countries.
1: The federal government says it doesn't believe the ruling will set a broader precedent impacting Commonwealth decisions. So will we now see more legal action like this in Australia? Professor Bell-James from the University of Queensland says that won't necessarily be the case.
2: In terms of its value as a precedent, it's interpretation of New South Wales legislation. So in that sense, it's only strictly binding in terms of how you interpret that New South Wales legislation. It is something, as I said, that would certainly be influential in other state-level courts if they have legislation written in a similar way.
0: Professor Justine Bell-James from the University of Queensland, ending that report by Jack Mackay. Yesterday's third anniversary of the Hamas attack on Israel has been marked with ceremonies around the world. It's also brought attention to the plight of those in Gaza, where local health officials say more than 74,000 people have been killed since October 2023. Most of the population has been displaced, with homes destroyed. Two-thirds now live in tents. A fragile ceasefire has been in place for more than a year, but recovery is yet to begin. With 61 million tonnes of rubble across the strip, aid workers say a lack of machinery and political solutions means the next stage for people in Gaza is a long way off. Middle East correspondent Caitlin Kelly reports.
4: Dunya returns to the rubble of her childhood home in Gaza City to pay homage to her 33-year-old brother, Rushdie, killed in an Israeli airstrike at the start of the war. His body was never recovered.
5: This was my dream. It became a cemetery. It used to be beautiful. It was beautiful with its people, but it became like this. Destruction. Destruction.
4: Despite a shaky year-long ceasefire, Gaza still lies in ruins. Thousands of bodies are yet to be recovered after Israel's intense war triggered by the Hamas attacks on October 7th. In Nusrat refugee camp, civil defence workers use faulty machinery to search for the remains of 18 people killed in a 2024 strike. Workers sift through twisted iron rods and rubble, some with their bare hands, as human remains emerge. They hold up items splattered with blood, Others handle skulls and bones into body bags. Hassan Jada says that they have limited resources and lack heavy machinery.
6: If there were loaders and heavy machinery during the strikes, we might have been able to rescue many people. But unfortunately, there were people who we spoke to under the rubble, but we could not reach them, and then they passed away.
4: Israel restricts the entry of materials into Gaza it says could also be used for military purposes by Hamas and other armed groups. But aid workers like Jack Auxiliaire from the UN Development Programme say the lack of heavy machinery is hampering rubble clearance and long-term recovery efforts.
7: People are crowded in a very small space at the moment, about 30% of Gaza. We can't move them to their original locations or their neighbourhoods of where they're from. And secondly, what we're also really challenged with are the types of equipment that are allowed into Gaza. At the moment, it's very limited in terms of large-scale equipment for starting the removal of debris, but also addressing some of the tremendous reconstruction needs that will continue to be in Gaza for many years to come.
4: Clearing Gaza is expected to take a decade. Little comfort to most Gazans, two-thirds of whom are still living in tents. Last month, the US-led Gaza Board of Peace proposed a $2.45 billion US dollar blueprint for reconstruction. Israel says rebuilding will only begin after Hamas disarms. Hamas say that's conditional on Israeli soldiers' withdrawal from the enclave. The result is a deadlock, and for Gazans, a life on hold. This is Caitlin Kelly in Jerusalem, reporting for AM.
0: Life insurance companies are now legally banned from using genetic test results to deny people cover or charge them more. It ends a long and anxious wait for some Australians who've been delaying the tests out of fear for their insurance. Isabel Masali reports.
8: At age 16, Joshua Hardy had a tough conversation with his parents. His aunt was diagnosed with breast cancer, and he was told he could have a gene mutation that increases the risk of developing cancer.
9: It was something that we were all aware of, that it could be passed down to us as a 50-50 chance, as biology works. So it's something that I have always been conscious about getting tested for.
8: Still, the 28-year-old is yet to get the testing. He was worried a positive result would affect him when applying for life insurance, because companies could refuse cover or charge higher premiums. But from today, a new law stops that discrimination.
9: Now that there is no drawbacks to getting tested financially, 100%, it would be something that I'd just be looking to get done to put my mind at ease in understanding if it's something that I have or not.
8: This law applies to new life insurance contracts. And if you have an existing policy, you don't need to tell the insurer if you get a genetic test or what it reveals. Those results could help your health by indicating what preventative action or early treatment should be taken. Associate Professor Jane Tiller is a legal and genomic expert at Monash University.
10: If people have first-degree relatives who have had diseases, they still have to tell insurers that. Now, first degree is actually less than people think. It's just your mum, dad, brother, sister, or your kids. You also have to tell them if you have an actual diagnosis of disease. But a genetic test that shows you have a future risk of developing that disease is something that is now protected.
8: For about a decade, Associate Professor Tiller has been working to make this legal protection a reality.
10: A wonderful outcome and a really big moment in genomics and in medicine to celebrate in terms of a huge public policy change that will actually save people's lives.
8: Vicky Durston from Breast Cancer Network Australia also recognises this as a significant milestone.
11: Today we've removed a barrier that should never have been there. People can now use genetic information to make decisions about their health without fear of it being used against them.
8: In 2019, the industry introduced standards to restrict the use of predictive genetic test results in underwriting. In a statement, a spokesperson for the Council of Australian Life Insurers says the new law builds on that action, and it's long advocated for these legislative protections as it recognises the important role of such results in empowering people to manage their health.
0: Isabel Masali, and that's early AM for today. In finance, the Australian dollar's lower. It's buying 69.5 US cents. I'm Rachel Mealy. It's 6:15.
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15: A very good morning to you. Welcome to Thursday, the 8th of October. Coles at Caloundra, and you want to tell us about something that you see.

0: Hey there, Cole. Good morning.
1: Yeah, good morning there. Yeah, I'm just up at Moffat Headland and some sort of naval vessel's going through there at a really slow pace. I think it's about the size of a patrol boat. It's got a number 9 on the bow.
0: Okay, and enough for it to be a somewhat unusual sighting, Cole?
1: Yes, you just occasionally naval ships come through here. I've seen even a couple of submarines come through here,
0: Okay.
1: but you don't see them that often. No.
0: How close is
1: I
0: it?
1: do. Probably far as Sprays Reef, which is a couple of K out. Yeah, with that, I googled the Brisbane any ships going, naval ships or anything. They didn't have any info on it, so that's why I'm ringing you.
0: Okay.
1: Maybe you might know something about it, or
0: Well, you've told everyone
1: no,
0: about it. Maybe they'll know a bit more. So, naval ship just off Moffat Headland at the moment.
1: yeah.
0: A bit of a not something you see all the time passing through.
1: Oh, really?
0: Thank you for letting us know about that, Cole. How is it out there at the moment? Is it windy? It looks windy from the studio at the moment.
1: It's a stiff southerly
0: Yeah.
1: blowing. It's not stiff enough for a white cap, so probably around about 15, 20, maybe.
0: Okay. Clearly hasn't stopped you from getting out and about, though, enjoying the morning air.
1: Oh, no, I've just been down Moffat Beach itself. A few people down there going out surfing. There's only a small sort of longboard wave. It'd be enjoyable.
0: Yeah.
1: Yeah, that's about it.
0: Good to hear from you. Thank you for calling.
1: Good on you, mate. All
0: There's Cole at Moffat Headland, who's just spotted that naval ship just off the coast, and maybe a bit of a keen watcher gone online. Can't see any more information. Maybe you know more. 1300 903 222, 0487 993 222. The forecast is for a possible morning shower and a top of 23 degrees. But the showers, if you do find yourself under a rain cloud, will be light today.
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0: Now, Queensland's timber industry is the state's third most valuable agricultural processing industry, supporting 25,000 jobs and contributing an estimated $3.8 billion a year to our economy. Across Australia, 11 regional forestry hubs are funded by the federal government to help grow the sector and develop its workforce. And Jen Nichols spoke to the manager of the South and Central Queensland Regional Forestry Hub, Kerry Fullerton, about some of the research they've commissioned.
3: You know, you're growing trees. That's what we do out in the plantations, whether it's hardwood or softwood. Then we process the timber after it's been harvested. And then from there, we're looking at how we can value add that product and that process innovation. So there's been technical reports done on innovation and how we can improve technology and enhance those products for the future. Also, infrastructure and supply chain is another area that we're focused on. The forest resource security has been our main theme. How can we grow more trees, get more trees in the ground, and provide that evidence-based material? The plantation is predominantly in the Beerburrum across Gympie region to the Fraser Coast region, and there's a concentrated plantation there. But we also have native forest in our region as well. So what we did was we developed some strategic focus, and there's a range of 6 priorities that we've been working on. And from that, we've developed technical reports that have looked at the opportunities and the barriers for the forestry and wood product sector, and recommendations that can be provided to the federal government for policy change. We've been able to demonstrate some evidence-based material around workforce planning and development, and some initiatives have happened across the region, which has been fantastic. And we don't deliver on the outcomes on the reports. So Timber Queensland have been heavily involved in that workforce planning and development program, working with schools, job seekers across the region to try and fill those gaps in manufacturing and other areas. Another theme that we've had is manufacturing, value-adding and product and process innovation. And there's been a fair bit of work done in the biochar space in relation to that across our region, with working groups set up and delivering how we can create better opportunities with

0: in that region.
1: Sorry, Kerry Fullerton, not everybody would know what biochar is. Can you give us an explanation?
0: So biochar is about using the residues that we have in the forest.
1: Can you describe the
0: process? Give you an example? Yeah. So look, what we have in the region is an organisation that has a Carbonator 360, which is a piece of equipment that comes in from overseas. They put the residues into the carbonator. It is fired at a particular temperature, and then what happens is it produces like a, if you think of the old, when you have a barbecue and you get charcoal. So charcoal is a enhancer for soil. And so it's used widely for horticulture. That's a product that we see great potential, particularly around the Gympie region. There's an economic alliance set up at the moment to do some further work on that type of industry.
1: So interesting. And what are they looking to use the biochar for there? Ginger or...
0: The biochar can be exported. Biochar is just one particular element that can be used for residues. We also have a up in the forest in the Fraser region, a pellet plant which produces pellets which are sent overseas and used for heating. So there's all different elements within forestry. You know, we have materials that go down to various production companies down south for landscaping mix and composting. You know, biochar is one element within a whole range of supply chain products that can be used. It can be a native forest or a softwood plantation. So what we have is we harvest the timber, which is used for all sorts of things for the building industry. And then we also have timber left over that is on the forest floor. And so what we're doing is utilising that timber so that it can be used for landscaping mixes or biochar, which is a carbon-based product, and other examples of extending the supply chain for forestry.
1: And how much value have your reports found that there could be in that?
0: They're evidence-based reports, so they're scientific reports. And so we're not just giving information that's willy-nilly. We've engaged consultants within the forestry and timber industry to deliver on our projects. With that evidence comes outcomes for the region because it gives a benchmark of how the industry can move forward.
1: Have these reports been acted on at all by government?
0: Yes. So interestingly enough, when you've worked on a project for over 6 years, like we have with the hubs, we've been able to provide these reports. And industry have been able to pick up on reports. So I mentioned before the biochar. We ran a biomass residue report recently, and that report established a need to do some additional work in that space. And so we produced another report which helps with the economics and the viability of utilising that product and moving it forward for export or whatever it might be within that industry. So some reports we may have just done one. I'm currently working, just as another example, on a First Nations project. We have delivered a Caring for Country report, and that project has initiated a pathway to commercialisation project for Indigenous forestry. And that's been a great outcome for our forestry and timber industry.
2: That is Kerry Fullerton, manager of the South and Central Queensland Regional Forestry Hub, speaking there to Jen Nichols for today's Rural News at 24 after 6.
3: Hi, Jenny Woodward here. My ABC QCWA weather calendar is back for 2027, featuring stunning weather photos captured by ABC audiences right across Queensland. Ooh, nice shot, Marty.
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3: All proceeds support the wonderful work of the Queensland Country Women's Association. But be quick, stock is limited. Text CALENDAR to 0487 993 222. ABC Sunshine Coast.
2: You can almost take a look at the clouds in the sky at the moment. Wouldn't be too far a stretch to be included in a weather calendar. It's a pretty spectacular morning in terms of how it looks, and we'll get the full forecast for you in just a moment. On this ship that is off Moffat Headland, as Cole was reporting earlier, Virgil's at Cotton Tree and says, yes, indeed, it is a US warship off the coastline as I speak to you at the moment. So thank you, Virgil, for that. Just tracked it online at the moment. So if Cole, that's what you're looking at, and even up a Cotton Tree, anywhere off the coastline, if you can see it, then that's what it is right now on 0487 993 222. The go goes first.

0: The Go-Go's, we got the beat on ABC Sunshine Coast. James Pescott is at the Bureau of Meteorology with all your weather details. Morning to you, James. What's happening today?
1: Good morning, Tim. We're seeing at the moment it's cloudy, light showers around pushing on shore from the coast. And that'll be the story for today. Cloudy, those light showers hanging around until this evening.
0: Okay. Anything more to tell us?
1: Well, temperatures will be a bit cooler, around that 23-degree mark under that cloud coverage. And as we move into tomorrow, we just have a slight chance, partly cloudy tomorrow, a slight chance of a shower. So that shower activity clears up a little bit tomorrow. On the weekend, we have a weather system moving in from the west. So slight chance of a shower or thunderstorm on Saturday afternoon. Better chance on Sunday of a shower or a thunderstorm. Mostly fine on Monday. And then we have another weather system that moves in on Tuesday and Wednesday that brings a return to shower and thunderstorm activity.
0: Okay, so lots of storms going on. Just with the one on the weekend, which seems like the one that's soonest. Strong system in that one? What are we seeing?
1: Yeah, so it's a weakening system, but still has enough oomph in it to have that slight chance of a shower or thunderstorm on Saturday afternoon. But yeah, on Sunday, that's the one to watch in terms of that shower and thunderstorm activity. More likely on Sunday, and we'll have a bit of an assessment in terms of whether we're expecting severe thunderstorms or not on Sunday. At this stage, it's not on the policy, but we'll have a good look at that. So that's one to keep an eye out on Sunday.
0: Okay, thank you, James.
1: My pleasure.
0: James Pescott there at the Bureau of Meteorology, as the weather is doing all kinds of things this week, 6:30.
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10: Good morning, ABC News for the Sunshine Coast. I'm Owen Jarks. Former reality television star turned fitness influencer Sam Wood is expected to apply for bail today after being taken into custody in Noosa at the weekend. Madeline Grace has this report.
11: Sam Wood was arrested on Saturday night at an address on Hastings Street and later charged with strangulation and assault occasioning bodily harm as domestic violence offences. On Monday, the fitness influencer's lawyer, Matthew Kaskeli, told the media outside court that his client will be defending the charges. Both Mr. Wood and wife Snezana Wood posted the same statement to social media, saying the family was working through a difficult time. Since news broke of the alleged offending, peers and companies have cut ties online with Mr. Wood and have ended commercial arrangements. The 46-year-old remains in custody but is set to apply for bail in the Maroochydore Magistrates Court later today.
10: Rail workers have locked in three new enterprise bargaining agreements as the QR network gears up to resume normal services. Michael Bausch has more.
12: The network has been hamstrung by protected industrial action for more than 6 months. Marathon negotiations saw the first in-principle deals struck in late June. Three enterprise agreements have now been overwhelmingly endorsed in a union membership ballot. Four more packages have yet to be finalised, but are also expected to be given the green light. The wheels are already in motion to restore 417 weekly services to the South East Queensland network from next Monday. QR is aiming for a return to full services by the end of November.
10: Landmark legal action alleging widespread racial bias by Queensland's Child Safety Department has been discontinued in the federal court. Lottie Twyford reports.
13: Launched in 2023, the lawsuits claimed the state's Child Safety Department discriminated against First Nations families whose children were removed from their care. The Queensland action included grandmother Cindy, who was angry to learn the legal action is being brought to an end.
14: We told our personal life story and nothing's been come of it.
13: A federal court judgment says lawyers applied to have the proceedings discontinued because they lost funding and had been unable to secure alternative sources despite significant attempts to do so. The law firm now handling the actions declined to comment.
10: Australia's National Science Agency has formed a partnership with a major pharmaceuticals giant to find new ways to prepare the country for biosecurity risks. The CSIRO and Moderna will establish a pipeline of research programs under the five-year agreement aimed at developing measures to protect Australia from emerging infectious diseases. Defence Minister Richard Marles says it's important for the country's national resilience that Australia can respond quickly and effectively to biosecurity threats. Closer to home, and a new crisis support space has opened on the Sunshine Coast, providing an alternative to the emergency department for those experiencing a mental health crisis. The new area at Nambour General Hospital is designed so visitors can receive immediate support from trained peer workers and mental health clinicians. The service will be available 7 days a week from 1pm to 9pm. The next stage of the Sunshine Coast Airport's $170 million terminal upgrade has opened, allowing travellers into an updated arrivals area. The arrivals is now almost three times the size of the original area, with the baggage carousel close to doubling in length, now at 92 metres. Construction on the section began in December last year. Sunshine Coast Airport Chief Executive Chris Mills says the project is a significant milestone for the airport's terminal upgrade. And Sunshine Coast residents are being warned to prepare for a hot summer, with the Bureau of Meteorology forecasting potential heat waves, bushfires, severe storms and flash flooding. It found the risk of extreme weather events has increased due to El Niño, which is expected to strengthen over coming months. Sunshine Coast and Noosa Councils have teamed up to urge residents to prepare themselves by knowing their own risks, preparing a household emergency plan and packing an emergency kit. Noosa Mayor Frank Wilkie says a little preparation today could make a big difference. And checking the weather now, a possible shower this morning for the Sunshine Coast, heading for a top of 23. It'll be 22 in the hinterland and 23 in Gympie. At the moment, it's 20 at the airport, 18 at Noosa. ABC News.
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5: On ABC Sunshine Coast, this is Tim Wong-Si.
0: Good morning to you. And on the upgrades for the Sunshine Coast Airport, you might be headed

0: there this morning to take a flight. It does look very different. Things seem to be moving quite fast there, with a lot of construction work happening and looking like a modern airport, I must say, having been there recently, with new areas for you to check in and drop your bags, and baggage collection is all a brand new area. So that's the entire work for the Sunshine Coast Airport full terminal expansion is set to be completed next year, so not long to wait. They also say that Sydney and Melbourne markets account for 88% of all airline seats to and from the Sunshine Coast, with around 240 flights a week during the school holiday period. And with the new check-in technology, which makes it a bit quicker for you to get on your plane, there'll be 18 self-service kiosks and about 10 automatic bag drops. Some are there already, but next year the new Airport 2.0 is going to be their real gateway, or the gateway for the Sunshine Coast, and increasingly popular destination. Also today, as you heard, you're being warned about Get Ready Week, which is this week, all about making sure you're prepared for the severe weather season, which is upon us right now. Still ahead before 7 o'clock. Yes, there's lots of focus on what's happening now, but it was in kind of late February last year when we had a huge flooding event for the Sunshine Coast. In fact, in a place like Mooloolah Valley, the flood there in February last year was the highest in the 54 years of records, only exceeding the 2022 flood by 5 millimetres. That's in Mooloolah Valley, Nambour and Palmwoods and Udlow, also areas that copped quite a bit of rain. So as we look ahead for this year, what still needs repairing? As you look around your home or a club or a community space, is there still some signs of repair work that needs to be done, to be funded, to fix it, to repair from last year's flooding event as you prepare for this one? Could be working through insurance claims. That can be a very long, sometimes unsuccessful, frustrating process. So what are you still working on, even some 12 plus months on, or 18 months it is now, since that event? But 1300 903 222 is the number. More on this before 7 o'clock, or 0487 993 222.
1: ABC Sunshine Coast traffic.
2: Good morning. Having a look at the Bruce Highway, and I can safely say that it is delay-free northbound and southbound. If you are using Caloundra Road on the lead-up to the roundabout at Bells Creek Arterial Road and Kawana Way Link Road, there's only a little bit of westbound traffic and northbound slightly slowing down through there as well, but certainly no major delays. As we look to Kunda Park and Maroochydore Road, it is smooth sailing right the way through, and we're nice and clear for the Sunshine Motorway through Sippy Downs and Mountain Creek. I'm Jess Miller from ATN with the latest traffic on ABC Sunshine Coast.

0: That is Texas and Say What You Want on ABC Sunshine Coast at 18 to 7. A possible morning shower, certainly cloudy at the moment. 23 is the forecast. Thursday morning, the 8th of October. And this week, it is Get Ready Week, all about getting you ready for the severe weather season, which we're in now. This is an initiative from the Queensland Reconstruction Authority, which is the peak disaster resilience body in Queensland. Here's the Premier David Crisafulli speaking about it this week.
1: This time of year is sent to test Queenslanders, but it's important to know that we are ready. So we've got emergency services volunteers fighting to keep fire away from people's back fences, and at the same time we've got other authorities helping people who don't have power because of storms. Right on cue, disaster season has arrived in Queensland. And it shows you how much we are tested, but equally it shows you the preparation that's gone in. And I hope people take comfort from that, and I hope that everyone does their little bit as well. And that's my message to Queenslanders. We have done the work. I've been involved in disaster preparation for a long period of time. I have never seen a state as well prepared for a disaster season as what we are now.
0: There's the Premier, David Crisafulli, speaking this week. Now, while the focus is on what's happening now, in late February last year, many communities on the Sunshine Coast flooded with the rainfall that we received. In Palmwoods on Painter Creek, the event was the highest recorded flood level since gauges were installed in 2005. In Eudlow, the flood level was the second highest in the 29 years of records. The Mooloolah Valley Township, that was the highest in 54 years. And in Petrie Creek, the event was the second highest flood level in Nambour, only exceeded by the 1983 flood in the 46 years of record. So really, no matter which way you cut it, lots of rain, it was very wet. A lot of cleanup had to be done by parts of the community. Now, one place that was flooded, and as you're about to hear, is still cleaning up, is the Nambour Bowls Club. And Gail Morton is from the Nambour Bowls Club. She's here now. Thanks for coming on, Gail.
2: That's fine, Tim.
0: We're 18 months on from this now. As you look around your club, what still needs doing to recover from that flood event?
2: There's still a considerable amount of work. It's been a long haul, lots of volunteer hours and grant applications to get to this stage, but we still have no flood lighting for our night bowls. We've still got to do something long term about our flooring downstairs, but it is just amazing the recovery efforts we've had to this stage. 19 months on, and I don't know how many countless thousands of hours we've all put into to get us back and running, and it really has been a great effort to get to this stage, but it's still ongoing.
0: What's taken so long?
2: Well, initially we had an insurance claim. If you remember the weather event, we had Nambour had a like a rain bomb of about 350 millimetres in one day, of which probably most of that fell in about an eight-hour period. In our view, we felt as though it was a water inundation. It was just like a torrent that came down the road. We had 1.2 metres through the clubhouse. Unbelievable the mess inside, as if you're in a major river of the water that's just flowing through the clubhouse. We had 3 months deliberation with an insurance company who they finally assessed it was deemed as flooding from Petrie Creek, but that was just unbelievable, the volume and the strength of the water that came through the facilities.
0: So did you manage to get a successful insurance claim there because of flooding? Did you get any help from insurance?
2: No, absolutely nothing after 3 months, and that unfortunately delayed any firstly clean-up operations until the assessors had to decide that. We had to wait probably 6 weeks for a hydrologist to actually assess the premises, and then a further month or so for the report to come in, which create a problem that we weren't able to apply for grants, for disaster grants, in the belief that we thought we had insurance. We've since been told we will never get flood insurance, so we have to make the facilities more flood resilient if it ever happens again. Certainly in the 1983 flood, it was a higher level that we had within the clubhouse, but in those days, to operate a business, you just had a cash register and a phone and not much more. But in this day, it was unbelievable the amount of losses that we had within the facilities.
0: And is that because the risk profile is too high for the Nambour Bowls Club? You cannot get insurance.
2: Yes.
0: An insurer will not cover you.
2: That's what our insurer has said. We will never get flood insurance there.
0: Mm. Unfortunately,
2: the creek backs up. There is, obviously a bit of a clearance problem that links in with the high tide and water being able to get out of the Nambour region during the high tide mark. But that's the situation we have to now deal with and endeavour to make our facilities more flood resilient. We have an upper level which was very advantageous during our isolation from downstairs. We had to remove all our bar and everything upstairs. Our whole operation went out from our upstairs areas, we're fortunate we had it. There's a dining area, come dance floor, and we're able to sort of not be interrupted too much with the operation of bowls, but other facilities, and including night bowls, still isn't back to this day. 19 months later, we're still hopefully getting the lighting reinstated by the end of the month with some assistance.
0: Okay, well, because of Nambour's proximity to Petrie Creek and the risk that it poses, you say you cannot get flood insurance. From the time you've spoken to locals, I imagine there are several places that are probably in that position. So where does that leave them? Just uninsured for flooding and remaining in that location? Have some decided to move?
2: Some have moved, yes. Businesses across the road have moved. There's two businesses within probably 300 metres of the Bowls Club that have relocated. And at this point in time, there's no one organisation, one area has just had that area leased. So one has to just take the risk or see what you can find. Our insurance premium without the flood insurance during that flood time was $16,000 for the year, I think it was. So it's only gone up from there, and to find that and still have no flood insurance, it really is an enormous load to carry.
0: And, not something that you would just up and move. Something iconic like a bowls club. It's got to stay there. People know it's there.
2: We've been there for 94 years. 94 the club's years. Been there.
0: Yeah.
2: It's sort of like a bit of a linchpin. It used to be the business hub of the town, of all the business owners basically formed the club in the old days.
0: Well, I guess that's the point of it too, Gail, because I know inside the club you've actually got a mark on the wall where the 1983 flood came in, which
2: was higher than
0: last year. So you've been there before, and I don't want to sound too cheesy about it, but that's the spirit of Queensland, I guess, and people who go through these things, they recover and they get back on their feet again.
2: And that's how you have to operate. You just have to be smart in terms of saying, okay, a lot of the areas we had before had chipboard, other perishable materials if they got wet. On our replacements, we have been very fortunate. We've got an

0: number of grants, unbelievable amount of work involved with grant applications. You know, there are thousands upon thousands of hours that have gone, but we have been successful with some major and minor grants. The areas that we've addressed, everything that we had that we lost was probably well over $10,000 worth. So, you know, everything we've got now, we've got the compressor now mounted on a platform, likewise the bore pump. Those things, air conditioners, have now gone onto a roof rather than on a ground or lower level. So the materials inside of the clubhouse are water resistant now. We still have enormous amount of work to do. We haven't been able to do anything with the flooring that's there other than put carpet tiles that can be lifted up if need be, but we need a more permanent solution for that and a more permanent solution to fix those timber areas that have been affected by the flooding in the past.
1: Yeah, Gay, lots to do. Thanks for coming on and talking to us about it.
0: You're welcome. I hope from here we'd like to see that we can grow the game of bowls. You know, it really is a great sport for the whole family. So you can have generations of play. It's a low-cost sport. And gone are the days where it's a senior person's game. You know, the average age of a state player of the state teams is now 30 years old. So we'd hope to see more come along to the Nambour Bowls Club or any other bowls club on the coast and see what a great game it is.
1: Yeah, good to speak to you. Thank you, Gail. Gail Morton from the Nambour Bowls Club. And you do see a lot of that, younger people coming into these facilities, not just something for older people. And she's there in Nambour with, as you heard, still plenty to do. I wonder if that's still the case for you. If you're in one of these places I was mentioning earlier about Palm Woods or Mooloola Valley or Eudlo, 18, 19 months on from the flooding event, whether it's working through insurance policies, insurance claims or government grants, do you still have some of this work still to complete and actually pay for and repair while we wait for the next major weather system to come through? 1-300-903-222 is my number. 0487-993-222.
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7: Tim Wong Si.
3: Now we're talking.
1: 7 minutes to seven is the time. Also yesterday, quite a moving address at the National Press Club from a very well-known Australian personality who's done a multitude of things in his career, Andrew Denton, who is now part of a group called Go Gentle Australia. You may have seen some of his work, a very strong advocate for voluntary assisted dying, and this topic is obviously very emotional and can bring people to tears and bring up a lot of hurt for people, but the history of it is quite interesting in this country about where it is and how Andrew Denton has been at the forefront of that. So when he first called for change in 2016 in this area, more than 50 attempts to pass voluntary assisted dying laws in Australia had gone through the parliament and failed. Today, every state and territory has passed legislation allowing eligible terminally ill people to seek medical assistance to die. So he was back at the National Press Club yesterday talking about how things have changed, but also looking ahead to what else he thinks needs changing in the next, say, 10 years to make it a bit easier for people to access this system with the appropriate safeguards in place. Here's some of what he said.
8: 10 years from now, I hope to be standing here once more explaining how our laws were changed, how it has become an offence to coerce someone away from VAD, just as our current laws make it an offence to coerce someone towards it. A decade from now, I hope never to hear of a new public hospital opening, as happened in Brisbane this year at a cost to taxpayers of $1 billion, only to learn that the faith-based organisation running it flatly refuses to allow VAD. Instead, I want to be describing how our laws make VAD accessible in all Australian hospitals. This is not to ask institutions to change their values, values of undoubted importance to many employed there. But at a minimum, laws which allow external providers to enter hospitals for all parts of the VAD process

0: fulfill their legal obligations to the people in their care, and where VAD health professionals are fully remunerated for their remarkable work. Gone will be outdated elements of our laws. Enacted to say, I hope to be standing here once more explaining how our laws were changed, how it has become an offence to coerce someone away from VAD, just as our current laws make it an offence to coerce someone towards it. A decade from now, I hope never to hear of a new public hospital opening.
1: Okay, there seems to be something wrong with that audio there. My apologies, where it's repeating a bit that you just heard. But there's some of Andrew Denton from Go Gentle Australia speaking at the National Press Club yesterday. If you are interested in this area, I do encourage you to go and look it up and to have a listen to some of what he shared yesterday. As I say, a very moving address and bringing up a lot of personal stories from people. One of the areas that he also talked about is the fact that Australia currently bans people from using telehealth for voluntary assisted dying consultations, with doctors facing fines of up to $300,000 for discussing the matter via phone or video. But how there's a need, if someone, say, has a cancer diagnosis and is very weak, moving around can be very difficult, going for long journeys to appointments in person, and how something like telehealth is necessary. So continued work for Andrew Denton with Go Gentle Australia, speaking at the National Press Club yesterday.
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1: 16 degrees at the moment in Beerbrum and Woodford. Nambour, Mullaney, Gympie 17. 18 for Noosa, 19 degrees for Tincan Bay, Maroochydore and Caloundra. Top of 23 degrees with a possible morning shower. Still to come after the news at 7 o'clock. If you are driving at the moment, most phones and GPS systems like Google Maps and others can tell you when there's a speed camera ahead or there's a police presence coming up ahead. And if you do get that notification, does it encourage you to actually change your driving? Do you find yourself moving your foot from the, say, the accelerator over to the brake if you do get that notification? Some research has actually been done into how knowing there's a police presence in your area actually changes the way you drive. More on that after 7 o'clock. But do you even contribute? Because you can actually say and confirm there's a police presence nearby, and it informs other users that that is the case. But do some of these notifications actually change the way that you do drive and what speed you're doing around certain areas? That's still ahead after 7 o'clock. And also more on the federal government's proposal to change the funding arrangement when it comes to helping states and territories build back after disasters. The proposal is to reduce the federal government's share and make it more of a 50-50 split, a change to what it is now. So more on that and a response to what's ahead for the future of that arrangement after the news this morning here on ABC Sunshine Coast, 7 o'clock.
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0: In this bulletin, Brisbane's rental market finally loses steam. Former reality star Sam Wood to make a bid for bail on domestic violence charges on the Sunshine Coast. A global rooftop solar push as Australian-led climate talks wrap up in the Pacific. And a US judge steps in after a botched death row execution. ABC News, good morning. I'm Kira Jones. New data shows Brisbane's rental boom is losing steam, with house prices flat for the first time in 15 months. Chelsea Malunga has details.
1: According to Domain's latest rent report, the median house held at a record $700 a week during the September quarter. That makes Brisbane the equal fourth most expensive capital city for tenants, alongside Canberra. Annual rental growth slowed to 6.1%, which is about $40, after

0: after four consecutive quarterly increases. Brisbane unit prices have also stalled at a record $660 a week, remaining unchanged for a second straight quarter.
1: A sudden loss of litigation funding has forced lawyers to drop major Queensland anti-discrimination proceedings on behalf of First Nations families. Lottie Twyford reports.
2: The class actions were heralded as landmark lawsuits when they were launched against the state's Child Safety Department in the federal court in 2023. They're now being discontinued with a lack of funding to blame. Similar actions spearheaded by a separate firm are underway interstate and with Indigenous children disproportionately represented in child safety systems. Catherine Little from the child welfare agency SNAKE says the numbers are stark.
3: Aboriginal and Torres Strait Islander children were 9.6 times more likely to be in out-of-home care or on permanent orders.
2: The Queensland Child Safety Department says it's committed to reducing over-representation.
1: Former reality TV star and fitness influencer Sam Wood is set to apply for bail today after being arrested in Noosa at the weekend on domestic violence charges. Owen Jarks reports.
4: Sam Wood was arrested on Saturday night at a Hastings Street address and later charged with strangulation and assault occasioning bodily harm as domestic violence offences. Mr Wood's legal team says he intends to defend the charges. Mr Wood and wife Snejana shared the same statement to social media, saying the family was working through a difficult time. The company that owns Mr. Wood's popular fitness program has since confirmed it's cut commercial arrangements with him effective immediately. The 46-year-old remains in custody but is expected to apply for bail when he faces court on the Sunshine Coast today.
1: Australian-led climate talks in Fiji will wrap up today with a global push to dramatically expand rooftop solar set to dominate the agenda. Climate reporter Romy Stevens is there.
5: After 4 days of discussions, pre-COP is drawing to a close. There's been a mixed response to the event. Pacific communities have embraced the opportunity to bring global attention to their climate plight, but the attendance list has been slimmer than initially expected. Just two of the 14 leaders that have turned up are from outside of the Pacific. A plan to double the number of homes around the world with rooftop solar to 300 million will launch today, with the Australian government being asked to sign up.
1: More accounts of alleged CFMEU hostility towards a rival union are expected to be detailed today when a Queensland Commission of Inquiry resumes hearings in Brisbane. Will Murray reports.
6: Australian Workers Union delegate James Downey testified yesterday, saying he'd been threatened and nearly shoved into traffic by CFMEU members when trying to leave the Gabba Cross River Rail site in mid-2023. Mr Downey said it was part of an ongoing campaign of harassment by the CFMEU against AWU representatives. During the Gabba confrontation, Mr Downey told the inquiry a CFMEU member referenced very specific details about his young children.
7: I brought danger to my family.
6: AWU members are expected to continue to give evidence today.
1: Rail workers have locked in three new enterprise bargaining agreements as the QR network gears up to resume normal services. Michael Bausch reports.
8: The network has been hamstrung by protected industrial action for more than 6 months. Marathon negotiations saw the first in-principle deals struck in late June. Three enterprise agreements have now been overwhelmingly endorsed in a union membership ballot. Four more packages have yet to be finalised, but are also expected to be given the green light. The wheels are already in motion to restore 417 weekly services to the Southeast Queensland network from next Monday. QR is aiming for a return to full services by the end of November.
1: Israelis have gathered in Tel Aviv for a memorial concert marking 3 years since the deadly October 7 Hamas attacks. Middle East correspondent Matthew Doran reports.
9: The memorial, co-hosted by former hostage Eli Sharabi, packed out the Tel Aviv Hayakon Park in the city's north, with performances from leading Israeli musicians and video tributes from people affected on the day, particularly those who lost loved ones during Hamas's deadly attacks. These commemorations have been led by the community rather than the state, in part due to the simmering anger and distrust of the government and accusations it hasn't taken responsibility for the failures leading to that day. Matthew Doran, ABC News, Tel Aviv.
1: At least 24 people have been killed in a fresh wave of Russian drone and missile strikes across Ukraine. Here's Europe correspondent Elias Kluwer.
7: Russian forces carried out strikes in the capital Kyiv and in cities in Ukraine's north and east. Ukraine's President Volodymyr Zelensky claimed a residential building in the north of Ukraine was destroyed as a birthday gift to Russia's President Vladimir Putin, who turned 74 on Wednesday. Mr. Zelensky described the recent attacks as vile and has asked allies in the West for more air defence technology. Elias Kluwer, ABC News.
1: A Tennessee judge has ordered the US state to preserve evidence from the botched execution of death row inmate Krista Pike. North America correspondent Cayman Gok reports.
10: Chancellor Ayesha Miles gave an exhaustive list of possible materials that should be preserved, including encrypted communication between officials and any items in the execution chamber. Last week, death row inmate Krista Pike survived two doses of a drug supposed to kill her. Ms. Pike's lawyer told the court Tennessee Corrections officials have put up roadblocks limiting his access to hospital. Ms. Pike is believed to be the first person to have survived doses of a lethal injection drug and has regained consciousness, but her long-term prognosis remains unclear. Cayman Gok, ABC News, Washington.
1: With the latest in sport, here's Fraser Fife.
11: Melbourne United has claimed a 5-point win over the 36ers in their National Basketball League clash in Adelaide. Cole Anthony had a team-high 24 points for the visitors as United survived a late Adelaide fight back to secure the 96-91 Ignite Cup victory. United coach Jacob Chance says he's pleased his side could get the win against a tough opponent.
12: Momentum's a fascinating thing in sport, and yeah, to handle that when we needed to and come up with a couple of loose balls, make a couple of big shots was great.
11: More NBL action gets underway tonight with the Taipans hosting the Brisbane Bullets in Cairns. South Australia will resume at 1-for-4 in their Sheffield Shield cricket match against Victoria in Melbourne. The hosts were bowled out for 244, batting first on day one. New South Wales takes on Tasmania and Western Australia faces Queensland in the other Shield matches getting underway later today. And on-track running also gets going today at Bathurst ahead of Supercar's iconic 1,000-kilometre endurance race at Mount Panorama.
1: To finance, stocks on Wall Street have lost ground amid revived fears over inflation and mounting debt. The Dow Jones Industrial Average fell 0.6%. The broad S&P 500 lost 0.25%. And the tech-heavy Nasdaq was 0.4% lower. The Australian share market is set to open lower later this morning with the SPY 200 Futures Index down 0.7%. The global benchmark Brent crude is higher at $100.90 US a barrel. Gold is weaker at $4,103 US an ounce, and the Australian dollar is lower at 69.65 US cents. Recapping the top stories in this bulletin, new data shows Brisbane house rental prices have stalled at a record high. A sudden loss of litigation funding has forced lawyers to drop major Queensland anti-discrimination proceedings on behalf of First Nations families, and former reality TV star Sam Wood is set to apply for bail today after being arrested in Noosa at the weekend on DV charges. Queensland's weather, mostly fine in the far west and southwest. Scattered showers or storms elsewhere. Cairns 30, Townsville 29, Mackay 28, Rockhampton 27, Bundaberg 26, Mount Isa 38, Toowoomba 22. Partly cloudy in the southeast. Brisbane, the chance of a shower, 24 degrees. Ipswich, 25 degrees. The Gold and Sunshine Coast, a top of 23 degrees. ABC News.
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14: Good morning. Thank you for your company. A bit earlier, you were just hearing from a very well-known person in Australia in a range of different things, or in the media as an interviewer. Now he's with a group called Go Gentle Australia, talking about Andrew Denton. Spoke at the National Press Club yesterday about his campaigning to pass voluntary assisted dying laws and what's ahead for the system now that it is actually law. He first called for the changes back in 2016. Multiple failed attempts to make voluntary assisted dying law. Now every state and territory has it. John says, I had a family friend, more like a grandfather, a hippie who moved to Australia long ago to get away from a toxic family post-war. He was independent, loved being in the bush, and did not want certain help from society, and that was also with dying. He had a somewhat of a euthanasia kit purchased from a Right to Die movement 30-plus years ago. He was never depressed. He just

0: knew how he wanted to do things in life without hurting anyone, and he would be so thankful to Andrew Denton today. Thank you for sharing that story, John. And if you are interested in this area, maybe you've got a very close connection to the topic, do encourage you to check out the speech he made yesterday. It's online at the moment. You can look it up. And he did actually make that point, John, of people who go through the system, and there are very strict safeguards in place. If you want to access voluntary assisted dying, they get through the process. They actually have access to the medication, but then they don't end up using it. Now, that can be because they sadly succumb to the condition of which they have. Could be a cancer diagnosis or otherwise, but sometimes it's just knowing that the option is there. It's a peace of mind thing. If they did want to use it, then they can, but not everyone does. So a very complex issue, but spelled out in that speech yesterday and talking about what's ahead for perhaps the next 10 years for Andrew Denton. 0487 993 222 to be in touch, or 1300 903 222.
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0: Now, if you're driving along and suddenly cars approaching you start flashing their lights at you, and you know your headlights aren't on high beam or your front bumper isn't falling off, do you know what that means? It is the universal signal. There's a speed camera or some police with a radar gun ahead. Can also be because maybe there's a hazard coming up around the corner. But with the police side of things, they refer to this phenomenon as being flashed out of a traffic operation. And traditionally, they can get pretty annoyed by it. But there's all kinds of technology involved these days, communicated through apps. And a new study from the University of the Sunshine Coast has found they're dramatically reducing the effectiveness of those police enforcement measures. Dr. Levi Anderson is a research associate at the university and is behind the research paper called Waze, that's W-A-Z-E, Waze to Beat the System, which has been published in the Journal of Experimental Criminology. Levi, thanks for coming on. Good morning.
3: No problem. Good morning.
0: Can you just explain what Waze is?
3: Yeah, so Waze is a navigation app, but it's got a built-in ability for drivers to crowdsource information and share it with each other, essentially. That could be traffic, that could be hazards on the road, such as potholes, something that's fallen off the truck, but it also allows drivers to share the location of police enforcement.
0: And how popular is it?
3: It's extremely popular. A few years ago, there was some information released that approximately one in three drivers in Australia use the app.
0: Okay, and what's it doing in terms of warning drivers about a police presence and how they could be pinged by a police officer for speeding, for one example?
3: So what we found was that the proportion of drivers that were speeding, so above the posted speed limit, dropped by almost half once that enforcement alert appeared on the app Waze. So with this research being reported on last night on several news outlets, I had a look at some of the comments, and I saw a lot of comments suggesting that isn't that the point of speed cameras, to slow drivers down? Well, yes, apps like Waze are teaching drivers that there's a, you know, this dangerous lesson being learnt by drivers that if there's no alert, then you're good to speed rather than the speed limit being the default.
0: Okay, so while police may not prefer for this kind of alert to happen, tell us more about what you would say to that by people saying it's having a desired response there by people slowing down.
3: Yeah, so what we, like, drivers slowing down, that's great. Like, we put speed cameras and fixed cameras in dangerous hotspots where we want specifically drivers to pay attention at that location. But what we don't want, which this app is beginning to facilitate, is to condition drivers that unless the app tells them there's police ahead, it's giving them this kind of false green light to speed, kind of a confirmation that there's no police ahead, so you're good to go.
0: Okay, so people become reliant on ways telling them whether they can speed or not, effectively, is what you're saying.
3: Yeah, and they become so confident in the accuracy of that information that unless they're told that there's police ahead, they take that as a green light to speed.
0: Okay. And do you have any evidence to suggest that that might be the case? Does the research touch on any of that?
3: So we saw statistical changes across multiple speed limits in different zones. We

0: We took speeds before the alert appeared and then afterwards. And in every instance, once that alert appeared, the average speed of drivers drops dramatically, indicating that alert is the thing that's having an impact on driver speed, not their compliance with the posted limit.
1: It depends. Every driver is going to be different, I guess. Different time they've been on the road. It could be younger drivers, older drivers, the kind of setting they're in. It seems like a lot of this also has to do with the type of driver and what fuels them to actually speed. If they've got some kind of propensity to speed to begin with, if that makes any sense, Levi. Every driver might have a different behaviour on the road and their approach to sticking to the speed limit, don't they, too?
0: Oh, absolutely. Like there are certainly people that just want to go that little bit faster than everyone else in traffic. And there's some drivers that go out there and attempt to break the land speed record on their way to Brisbane. This app's going to affect them in different ways, but at the end of the day, anything over the posted speed limit, we know that low-level speeds do contribute to, involvement in crashes and the severity of crashes. So anything over that posted speed limit is putting more road users at risk in a time when we're seeing some record fatalities on Queensland roads, which is just unacceptable.
1: We've seen some of the difficulty when it comes to putting regulation in around tech companies and apps. If police don't like this kind of behaviour happening, is there any kind of regulation now or in the works to try and put some guardrails around this so that drivers don't just get notified about when there might be police around?
0: No, and I don't think there is an appetite to, in any kind of way, suppress this. Instead, police are adapting and they continue to do so on how they enforce speed. The dangerous kind of period that we're in now is that drivers are pretty confident that this app is going to warn them when there's police ahead, until they learn the hard way, which hopefully is an infringement and not a crash involving themselves and others that results in serious injury or fatalities. Like you said, this kind of warning of speed or police enforcement ahead has been around for ages, and it's just become a lot more effective, and we don't want drivers relying on that as a green light to speed.
1: Levi, thank you for your time. Appreciate it.
0: Not a problem. Thank you.
1: Dr. Levi Anderson, so research associate with the University of the Sunshine Coast. Interesting perspective there. And perhaps if you know someone or maybe you use one of these systems where you get notified of a police presence, is that a risk? Are you bold enough to admit that that's something that you might be moving into the category of, relying on technology to tell you when police might be around, and you know that the systems are getting better these days, so you know that you will get told. Previously, as I said, it was the flashed out technique when you get the high beams. 1300 903 222, 0487 993 222. Speaking of road safety, police have also wrapped up a statewide traffic operation running across the school holidays. The Police Minister Dan Purdy announced the results of that operation yesterday.
2: Just in over 2 weeks, Operation Yankee Spring Break, police have issued over 13,400 infringement notices. Overwhelmingly for speeding, but also for people not wearing seat belts and using their mobile phones. They've conducted over 120,000 roadside breath tests, 120,000 RBTs, and conducted over 1,700 drug tests. And alarmingly, 370 people were found to be driving with impairment from drugs in their system, which I think we all agree is unacceptable. We said at the launch of this operation that our police would be out in force, but every driver needed to play their responsibility to drive, to survive, and make sure that they get to their destination and home safely, because every life we lose on the road is one too many.
1: All right, Police Minister Dan Purdy speaking there about a statewide traffic operation that was running across the school holidays and what they found.
3: ABC Sunshine Coast Traffic. Hello again. If you're driving through Mount Coolum this morning, just be prepared to be on the brakes for a little stretch on the Sunshine Motorway northbound. This is slowing down after the Maroochy River Bridge for a little stretch. And just north of there for Coolum Beach, we have a little bit of traffic building up on Yandina Coolum Road. This is westbound on the lead up to the Sunshine Motorway roundabout. Beautiful run for Maroochy Door Road through Kunda Park. No issues whatsoever northbound or southbound for the Bruce Highway. And at this stage, we're looking nice and clear through Mountain Creek and Sippy Downs for the Sunshine Motorway. I'm Jess Miller from ATN with the latest traffic on ABC Sunshine Coast.

0: There is ABBA with a nice sing-along for you here on ABC Sunshine Coast. Tim Wong see with you on breakfast today. Ron's in Mapleton on the Waze app and also says Google Maps does the same thing, noting that Waze is a subsidiary of Google. But yes, Google Maps does absolutely tell you about when cops are around. Thank you, Ron. On the topic of voluntary assisted dying, Andrew Denton gave quite an extensive speech yesterday about some of his advocacy work in this area. Anne's in Nambour and says, I completely agree with Andrew Denton. VAD has come a long way, but it still has a long way to go to give access to all of those who need it. Andrew Denton has been a fantastic advocate for this after his personal loss. And thank you, Anne, referring there to his father, who died a death, which was quite tragic and really started Andrew Denton along this path of voluntary assisted dying. And it seems like, given that all states and territories now have these laws, the next step is for Australia to lift the current ban on using telehealth for voluntary assisted dying consultations. As I mentioned earlier, if you've got a cancer diagnosis or you're quite sick, moving and travelling around can be very hard. So being able to do it on telehealth is the next thing that advocates have their eye on in this space. 0487 993 222 or 1300 903 222.
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0: Now, yesterday you heard from the person whose job it is to make sure that public spaces that you visit, I'm talking like parks and gardens, are maintained. They look nice, the grass is mowed, the bins are emptied. And it is something that you can easily take for granted. And when it's not done, you certainly notice it. And needless to say, this is not always a pretty job, especially when it comes to public council toilets. Some have been subject to vandalism. You might have seen that before. Some are also places where rough sleepers might try and find some shelter. And so for the majority of us, it seems the message is when you use these facilities, think of the next person. Do your little bit to keep things clean for the next person who's going to go in there, or for the workers who maintain these places. It does go a long way. Nick Coluccio is Sunshine Coast Council's manager of Parks and Gardens, and he told me about the state of public toilet vandalism on the Sunshine Coast.
3: We see spikes every now and then. However, for the majority of it, we find that the community are amazing. They look after our assets, including those toilet blocks. Some of them are very highly utilised. We have some of our toilets cleaned 5 to 7 times a day. That's how highly utilised they are. So there's a few around Mooloolaba and Kings Beach that we maintain quite frequently. So that we do get challenges at times. So sometimes we'll see a spike in some vandalism, and I know of recently we've had a little bit of vandalism at Mooloolaba, and QPS have been amazing in supporting us and increasing their surveillance of that site. And if anyone sees, any vandalism, don't interject and try and resolve it. Ring QPS immediately and they'll come and try and defuse the situation or take matters into, deal with it as best they can. But we do get spikes in saying that. At the moment, it's been pretty good. So we're very grateful for the community and how they support the parks and open space and look after it.
0: Have there been any recent occasions where you've had to restrict access hours for some of these blocks and lock them because of the way they've been treated by some people?
3: Look, it's not often that we have to do that. If there is ongoing vandalism, we may decide to close that particular location until the vandalism's repaired and made safe. And in some instances, we'll close the facility during the evening when there's very, very low use of the site. So we'll have security attend and lock it and then open it again very early in the morning before the visitors start turning up again.
0: And what kind of areas would we typically see that happen if it did happen?
3: Oh, look, it's along our coast, to be honest, it could be anywhere. Sometimes it really surprises me where I'll see a location and think, well, that's really unusual. Why would that happen at that location? But it doesn't last very long, and typically what we see is they move on and Yeah, it is a cost to the ratepayer, which is concerning. So they, you know, we've seen doors being removed, we've seen vandalism, you know, graffiti painted all over or tagged all over a facility, those sorts of things.
0: That's Nick Coluccio. He's the manager of Parks and Gardens with Sunshine Coast Council, talking to me there about the public toilet facilities. As I say, easy to take for granted, but do your bit to make it a bit easier for the next person and for those whose job it is to come and go in and clean it, as you heard, multiple times a day in some cases. Time for the news, 7:30.
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4: 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They've all got their little characters. Some of them are very chatty. 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
5: Good morning, ABC News for the Sunshine Coast. I'm Owen Jarks. Former reality television star turned fitness influencer Sam Wood is expected to apply for bail today after being taken into custody in Noosa at the weekend. Aisling Brennan has the details.
6: Sam Wood was arrested on Saturday night at a Hastings Street address and later charged with strangulation and assault occasioning bodily harm as domestic violence offences. Mr. Wood's legal team says he intends to defend the charges. Mr. Wood and wife Snejana shared the same statement to social media, saying the family was working through a difficult time. The company that owns Mr. Wood's popular fitness program confirmed it cut commercial arrangements with him effective immediately. The 46-year-old remains in custody but is expected to apply for bail when he appears in Maroochydore Magistrates Court today.
5: Rail workers have locked in three new enterprises.

0: Enterprise bargaining agreements as the QR network gears up to resume normal services. Michael Bausch reports.
1: The network has been hamstrung by protected industrial action for more than 6 months. Marathon negotiations saw the first in-principle deals struck in late June. Three enterprise agreements have now been overwhelmingly endorsed in a union membership ballot. Four more packages have yet to be finalised, but are also expected to be given the green light. The wheels are already in motion to restore 417 weekly services to the Southeast Queensland network from next Monday. QR is aiming for a return to full services by the end of November.
0: Landmark legal action alleging widespread racial bias by Queensland's Child Safety Department has been discontinued in the federal court. Lottie Twyford explains.
2: Launched in 2023, the lawsuits claimed the state's Child Safety Department discriminated against First Nations families whose children were removed from their care. The Queensland action included grandmother Cindy, who was angry to learn the legal action is being brought to an end.
3: We've told our personal life story and nothing's been come of it.
2: A federal court judgment says lawyers applied to have the proceedings discontinued because they lost funding and had been unable to secure alternative sources despite significant attempts to do so. The law firm now handling the actions declined to comment.
0: The CSIRO is partnering with pharmaceutical giant Moderna to develop measures to protect Australia from infectious diseases. Eliza Getzey has more.
4: The National Science Agency and Moderna will establish a pipeline of research programs under the five-year agreement, which aims to help Australian scientists respond faster and more effectively to emerging threats. The American pharmaceutical company is known for its role in developing biotechnology, including mRNA vaccines. The federal government says the partnership will reinforce Australia's role in the Asia-Pacific in responding to infectious disease risks, as well as supporting and protecting the agricultural industry and the broader economy through better biosecurity. Defence Minister Richard Marles says it will contribute to security, stability and prosperity across the region.
0: A new crisis support space has opened on the Sunshine Coast, providing an alternative to the emergency department for those experiencing a mental health crisis. The new area at Nambour General Hospital is designed so visitors can receive immediate support from trained peer workers and mental health clinicians. The service will be available 7 days a week from 1pm to 9pm. The next stage of the Sunshine Coast Airport's $170 million terminal upgrade has opened, allowing travellers into an updated arrivals area. Arrivals is now almost three times the size of its original space, with the baggage carousel close to doubling in length at 92 metres. Construction of the section began in December last year. Sunshine Coast Airport Chief Executive Chris Mills says the upgrade is a significant milestone for the airport terminal. And Sunshine Coast residents are being warned to prepare for a hot summer, with the Bureau of Meteorology forecasting potential heat waves, bushfires, severe storms and flash flooding. It found the risk of extreme weather events has increased due to El Niño, which is expected to strengthen over coming months. Sunshine Coast and Noosa Councils have teamed up to urge residents to prepare themselves by knowing their own risks, preparing a household emergency plan and packing an emergency kit. Noosa Mayor Frank Wilkie says a little preparation today could make a big difference. Checking the weather now, a possible shower this morning for the Sunshine Coast today, heading for a top of 23 degrees. It'll be 22 in the hinterland and 23 in Gympie. At the moment, it's 21 at the airport, 19 at Noosa and 18 in Gympie. 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
6: Hi, Rachel Mealy here. Is it the beginning of the end of coal mining? I'll ask the Resources Minister Madeleine King about a High Court decision which stymies a controversial mine expansion in the Hunter Valley. As Israelis mourn those lost on October 7, Gazans reflect on the destruction that's blighted their lives ever since. And life insurance companies banned from using genetic test results to deny people cover or bump up their premiums.
7: A wonderful outcome and a really big moment in genomics and in medicine to celebrate in terms of a huge public policy change that will actually save people's lives.
6: I hope you'll join me for those stories on AM.
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10: Good morning. Let's take you to the beaches. And Trent Robinson's at Twin Waters. Sun is

0: is not out. It's hiding behind those clouds at the moment, Trent, but is that dampening people's spirits this morning?
1: Actually, very quiet on the beaches, probably because the school holidays are all over and we've had this first sort of wet morning. So, a bit different, very quiet on the beaches, but there is a little bit of rain around. I've just had to seek a little bit of shelter here at Twin Waters. It is going to clear, so it is right now around 15 knot southeasterly wind. The good news is that should start decreasing. It looks like it almost is already starting to decrease, and the wind should calm down throughout. Day. I'm not sure if the sun will come out as well, but that wind will calm down and the surf will come.
0: Oh, I think we've lost him. That is a real shame. Sorry, Trent. Technology has gotten the better of us there. And the band takes over. Maybe we'll see if we can try and get him back for a bit later. But let's move on and talk finance. Have a look at that with Chris Harris and Auden Minette in Noosa. You're there, aren't you, Chris?
2: Yes, I am, Tim. Good morning.
0: Thank goodness. Finance top three. Our market largely traded sideways. What's happening?
2: Yeah, look, we did. And we gave up early gains, and that was despite another record session on Wall Street. The ASX 200 index lost 8 points or 0.1%. Six out of 11 sectors posted gains, but it was falls in the heavy market heavyweights for us. Think financials and materials. That dragged on the overall share market for us. In financials, the banks were generally weaker, and that's from the majors to the regionals. I'd probably summarise it in this way. Higher interest rates are okay, but restrictive can be a problem. Whether we're there or not yet, markets are starting, I think, to price some of that in. On the other hand, if you think about general insurers and the like, they appreciate the extra income they get on the money which they take from us at the beginning of the year. In materials, if you think mining giants, BHP, Rio Tinto, they both declined. Again, we saw the gains in gold, lithium and uranium shares, but that wasn't enough to offset the big boys there, Tim.
0: Okay, offshore trade was also lower, Chris.
2: Yeah, look, it was. So when I look at overnight trade, the Stock 600, now this is, say, a broad European index. Now, it fell 1%. What's happening over there at the moment is pretty wild, but government bond yields continue to trade higher. UK 10-year is now at 5.43%. Germany's at a pretty, let's call it a two-decade high. France, on the other hand, was up 12 basis points overnight and is getting closer to 5%. What that's telling us is the bond market, so these are people who lend money to that country, are basically saying, we need you to get your budget in order, and we also need to have some confidence that you can get rid of some of your debt. And at this point, markets are thinking to themselves, I want to get paid extra. If we look to the US, it retreated as well from all-time highs. The S&P 500 slipped 0.2%. Industrials led 7 of 11 sectors lower there, Tim.
0: Okay, and finally, Chris, in commodity markets.
2: Yeah, just a few little things here. Gold fell 1.4% to 4,105. Again, I think this trade really is probably a little bit of profit-taking, but in addition to that, as interest rates go up globally, to some extent, it makes gold just that little bit less attractive. Brent crude still trades above $100 a barrel. Iron ore is around $91.60 a tonne. Our futures are showing a softer start to the trading day, lower 53 points or 0.6%. And finally, Melbourne Institute inflation expectations for October are set to be released at 10 a.m. our time. I'll give you the summary now. Higher. Back to you, Tim.
0: Oh, good. Ending on good news. That's what we like, isn't it? We're all about brightening people's day.
2: Yeah. It's news.
0: It is. No. It is. It's important. It's good to know.
2: It's important. It is.
0: That's what the finance top three is all about. Thanks, Chris.
2: Pleasure, Tim.
0: Chris Harris there with a look at finance from Auden Minette in Noosa. We've got Trent Robinson back. Trent, you were just talking to us about water conditions, so maybe we'll just pick up there. How are things looking?
1: Yeah, look, it's, as I said this morning, that wind is quiet around that 15-knot mark southeasterly, so it is a little bit messy on the beaches right now. Of course, Moolabar and Noosa will be offering their best protection, the best place for a swim. But later on today, and probably right now, that wind looks like it's starting to ease. So conditions are actually going to improve throughout the day. For the board riders, probably about that mid-tide. So we're just heading to a low tide at about 12. So I'd say around 10 o'clock, that wind should drop right off. Should be plenty of nice little waves. It's around that 1.5 metre mark. So all those open stretch beaches, yeah, the water riders will actually be having a bit of fun out there this morning. For the swimmers, Moolabar and Noosa, absolutely perfect. All those beaches, a little bit messy for a swim still, so make sure we stay between those red and yellow flags at all times. Come down, say hello to the lifeguard, and enjoy your day at the beach.
0: Okay, thank you, Trent. Appreciate that. Trent Robinson, Chief Lifeguard for the Sunshine Coast there at 19.

0: into eight. Do you remember there was a competition not that long ago for you to put forward some suggestions for a name for a lunar rover to go to the moon? Now, it's called the Roover. It's in Kangaroo. And it's actually a team based out of QUT in Brisbane, which is working on this Australian-made lunar rover to hopefully go to the moon and be part of NASA's Artemis missions in 2030. More on that to come today.
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2: Another look at your Sunshine Coast roads, and if you are using the Sunshine Motorway to drive through Mountain Creek, you'll certainly be on the brakes to the eastern side of Kawana Way. That's actually for both directions slightly under pace. And then having a look through the Mount Coulomb area, you'll certainly be slowing down. We have a fair bit of traffic, but it is at least all moving along on the Sunshine Motorway northbound from Markula through to the Yandina Coulomb Road roundabout in Coulomb Beach. Cunder Park, things are starting to pick up for Maroochydore Road on the lead up to Pike Street. And of course, having a look through Little Mountain on Caloundra Road, we do have heavy westbound delays on the lead up to the Bells Creek Arterial Road roundabout. I'm Jess Miller from ATN with all the latest traffic on ABC Sunshine Coast.

0: REM's Shiny Happy People here on ABC Sunshine Coast. Possible morning showers today, top of 23 degrees. Do you remember the old 1980s video game Moon Rover? You control a vehicle travelling across the surface of the moon, dodging rocks and craters and fighting off invading aliens. Now a team based out of QUT in Brisbane is working on their own take of the game, but with an actual real live Australian lunar rover, or Roover, because hopefully that invades, well, hopefully that fights off the aliens. The Roover was unveiled at the university yesterday and is scheduled to head to the moon with one of NASA's Artemis missions in 2030. Program Technical Director Katie Doyle is speaking with Caitlin Sorey on the Drive program.
1: It's an unmanned rover, and it's about the size of your carry-on luggage. It's only 20 kilos, and it'll be driving around semi-autonomously on the moon.
2: What kind of things will it do? Is it like collecting rocks? What kind of science is it trying to get for you guys?
1: So its objective is to analyze the lunar surface. So we have a NASA sensor as a payload, and it'll be taking measurements at different locations to determine what makes up the lunar surface and get more information about that.
2: So we still don't know what's on the lunar surface. That's something that's still kind of an active question for science.
1: Well, yeah. And the chemical makeup of the moon is very similar to what the Earth was in the very beginning. And so getting more information of this tells us more about the history of the Earth as well.
2: Can you talk us through this project? Because I had no idea Australia or QUT had anything to do with building lunar rovers.
1: Yeah, this is a collaboration with NASA, and it gives us the ability, the opportunity to showcase Australian technology on a world stage. I firmly believe we have some of the best engineers in the world, and NASA believes so too, otherwise they wouldn't have partnered with us. And so in partnership with NASA, we're able to really demonstrate this amazing capability we have on the world stage.
2: And so how long have you been working on this particular rover for?
1: I've been working on this for 3 years now. And it's planned to go up in 2030, so a few more years to go yet.
2: What are some of the biggest technical challenges of getting a robot onto the moon? Like, I'm assuming it's the landing part, but is that the hard bit?
1: I mean, the landing's certainly not easy, but there are a lot of challenges in space. We have to design a system that can work in temperatures down to minus 200 degrees, so that's colder than liquid nitrogen, and in hotter than 150 degrees. We also have to worry about radiation in outer space because we don't have the benefit of the magnetic fields that surround Earth to protect us from radiation. And vacuum as well is actually really tricky to work in. On the moon, it's only 1/6 gravity as it is on Earth. So even testing on Earth, it's really hard to figure out ways of testing to prove that it'll function properly on the moon.
0: That is Program Technical Director at QUT, Katie Doyle, speaking there with Drive presenter Caitlin Sorey on the program about the Roover and it being unveiled, hopefully going to join the NASA Artemis mission in 2030. So as you heard her describe, certainly a lot more complex than video games.

0: certainly not what NASA control sounds like. It's a lot more serious than that. The tone's a bit more serious. More's at stake. The photo of it, it's worth taking a look at too on the QUT website as it's been unveiled. Almost looks like a really sophisticated, fancy, big piece of Lego. That kind of colour pattern or colour scheme and then the way it's being put together. So pretty amazing work that they're doing to hopefully get it to the moon, and that work based right here in Queensland.
1: Want to stay in touch with what's happening in our community? ABC Sunshine Coast's weekly newsletter delivers the weekly local news, stories, recipes, and weather from around the region. 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
0: Also this week, we've been talking a lot about Get Ready Week, which is what we're in right now. This is the initiative to help you prepare for severe weather, and that is obviously to do with your home. But also, at the moment, there does seem to be a bit of a back and forth between the federal and state governments over a proposal from the federal government to change the way that it helps to fund disaster recovery from the current arrangement split between the federal and state governments of 75% to 50%, with the federal government paying the larger amount of that, to change it to more be a 50-50 split. The state government's not happy about that. Neither are councils about the proposal for this. Nothing is set in stone just yet, but the Gympie Mayor, Glenn Hartwig, joined us yesterday to talk about what would happen for council rates and for his council area if this actually did go through.
2: If the 50-50 funding goes through, you will pay more in rates because state funding for other projects will be reduced. And the only way to make up that reduction in funding is by increasing rates. When you've been in local government, you're at the bottom of the pile, so you get what's left over. And when state and federal governments turn off the tap, there's less for you. We've seen it with the federal assistance grants. They've cut that back to 0.5%, not 1%. For us, that's probably about a 10% rate rise that we had to incorporate over a number of years to cover that shortfall or that reduction in funding. This is just the same.
0: And there's the Gympie Mayor joining us yesterday. Now, the Queensland Premier, David Crisafulli, has also weighed in on this, speaking yesterday.
3: What is being proposed out of Canberra would be a wrecking ball for communities in their darkest hour when they are picking up the pieces from disasters. And we are pushing hard, and all of those mayors standing up, as well as a hell of a lot of people in the community, but this is not a fight that we can lose. It would see small councils be financially unviable and go out the back door, and it would mean the larger councils would have to put up rate rises that would ensure that the communities were left not being able to afford a disaster recovery. Bridges wouldn't get repaired, roads would be left half done, and communities would honestly feel that they've been left to wither on the vine.
0: All right, pretty strong words there from the Queensland Premier, David Crisafulli, there speaking yesterday. Now, as for the federal government, the ones who are proposing this, a federal government spokesperson says that the changes are being made because disasters are becoming more frequent, more intense and more complex, and Australia's recovery funding arrangements have not evolved at the same pace. They're urging the Queensland government, this is quoting the spokesperson here, to engage with the process rather than stoking fear among councils and communities. They do also go on to say that this process will actually make it simpler and faster for councils and reduce complexities to get the money through the door faster with less red tape. And they also say this won't change anything for councils. It will simply mean that the Commonwealth and state governments will equally share the costs of recovery, going to that proposal of a 50-50 split, but going to the point of it saying not in place for this high-risk, severe weather season, but consultation continuing. That's from a federal government spokesperson.

0: Let's take a look at that weather forecast for today. Here's James Pescott at the Bureau this morning.
1: Yeah, we're seeing at the moment it's cloudy, light showers around pushing on shore from the coast. And that'll be the story for today. Cloudy, low light showers hanging around until this evening. Temperatures will be a bit cooler, around that 23-degree mark under that cloud coverage. And as we move into tomorrow, partly cloudy, slight chance of a shower. So that shower activity clears up a little bit tomorrow. On the weekend, we have a weather system moving in from the west, so slight chance of a shower or a thunderstorm on Saturday afternoon. Better chance on Sunday of a shower or a thunderstorm. Mostly fine on Monday, and then we have another weather system that moves in on Tuesday and Wednesday that brings a return to shower and thunderstorm activity.
0: There's James Pescott at the Bureau of Meteorology there with your weather forecast at 8:05. Andy is in Mumbai and says, so it sounds like it's very difficult to get a robot to the moon, requires using all the technology available today, but America was able to get humans onto the surface of the moon in 1969. Andy sounds like he's not buying it. He's a bit dubious about it. He sounds like he's unsure. There, Andy. I'm sure that when the rover eventually gets to the moon, it's going to do a whole lot more than take samples and maybe bring things back to Earth, maybe help us find out more about the moon. Who knows? But it's pretty cool. That work's happening right here in Brisbane at QUT. Sarah House is coming up from 8:30 this morning. Welcome, Sarah.
2: Hello. How you doing?
0: I'm well. What's happening today?
2: Oh, look, we're reflecting on the Big Red Bash. We heard about this yesterday, that next year is going to be the last year for the Big Red Bash. I mean, bringing it a little closer to home, what does that mean for our local music festivals? Here on the Sunny Coast, Mullaney Music Festival is coming up in just under 4 weeks' time. They're going to be dropping by this morning to take a look at the festival landscape at the moment.

0: spiraled and snowballed into this huge thing that became the Big Red Bash for 13 years. So, yeah, good innings, but sad to be losing it.
1: Yeah.
0: Also, you know, we've been seeing these kind of rainy days and these stormy days, and in an excellently timed thing, Sunshine Coast Council has just released a guide to help homeowners and industry professionals create homes that are safer and more adaptable and just better prepared for the flood and storm events that we have in this neck of the woods. So you'll be hearing more about what that report had to say and what it means for you and how you can use it this morning, plus how a local festival is using its space to get men to get a health check. Because you know what? Sometimes it's hard to get someone to actually go and get a checkup with their GP, so they're using this event that they're putting on to get blokes to do it.
1: Make it easier. Yeah.
0: Exactly.
1: Sometimes it's getting out the door, which is the hardest bit, and getting convinced.
0: Speaking for yourself,
1: no,
0: are you, Tim?
1: Not of that age yet.
0: Every age is an age to get a checkup for something, Tim.
1: Good call. We'll leave it on that note before we start divulging personal medical information.
0: All right,
1: sure. Sarah, thank you. From 8:30 this morning on ABC Sunshine Coast, Graham, on the topic of disaster funding, he says it would make more sense to stop developing marginal land, particularly floodable land, but I noticed development still approved around waterways and coastal floodplains. Maybe the funding for flood relief would not be as much of an issue. Thank you for that, Graham, and I think that's an issue on a lot of people's minds about where are you going to develop that's not a floodplain, does not have a flood risk. There are some places, but there really aren't many, given the terrain and how much risk there is around areas around southeast Queensland. So working with some of the issues seems to be the way to go. And you were also hearing from Gail from the Nambour Bowls Club a bit earlier in the program about how her insurance company, and I'm sure it's the case with many, say it is too risky. The flood profile is too risky for where they are, so they cannot get flood insurance, so they don't have it. And many other places in the same boat and having to either wear that and acknowledge that risk or actually move away to a different location. So a big challenge. Thanks, Graham, for the message. Keep talking to Sarah after 8:30 this morning. We're back tomorrow morning from 5.
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3: Hi, Rachel Mealy here. Is it the beginning of the end of coal mining? I'll ask the Resources Minister, Madeleine King, about a High Court decision which stymies a controversial mine expansion in the Hunter Valley. As Israelis mourn those lost on October 7, Gazans reflect on the destruction that's blighted their lives ever since. And life insurance companies banned from using genetic test results to deny people cover or bump up their premiums.
4: A wonderful outcome and a really big moment in genomics and in medicine to celebrate in terms of a huge public policy change that will actually save people's lives.
3: I hope you'll join me for those stories on AM.
5: ABC News, good morning. I'm Kira Jones. The federal government is playing down the wider impact of a landmark High Court ruling on emissions from coal projects. The court yesterday found planning authorities are required to consider the pollution generated by burning fossil fuels when assessing proposals. The case centred on an expansion of the Mount Pleasant coal mine in New South Wales. Industry Minister Tim Ayres says he doesn't expect the decision to threaten jobs or investment nationally.
6: I'm not sure it is a very big deal. I mean, it's a High Court decision, but it's absolutely confined to the provisions of the New South Wales Act and the way that the New South Wales, I'll get the terminology wrong, but Planning Authority did their work.
5: But Dean Kirkwood from the Resources Industry Network warns the precedent could create more red tape for projects in Queensland.
7: It's just another one of the barriers for entry. A lot of these companies have got teams that are dealing with this, so hopefully they don't see it as this is a barrier that we just can't get around and we're going to take our operations offshore.
5: A Queensland magistrate is expected to rule today on whether former Bachelor star and fitness influencer Sam Wood, charged with domestic violence offences, will be granted bail. Owen Jarks reports.
8: Sam Wood has been in custody since he was arrested at a Hastings Street address in Noosa on the Sunshine Coast on Saturday night. The 46-year-old was later charged with strangulation and assault occasioning bodily harm as domestic violence offences. His legal team says he plans to fight the charges. In the wake week of his arrest, Mr. Wood and wife Snezhana released a shared statement on social media.

0: media, saying the family was cooperating with authorities. He's expected to apply for bail when the case is heard in the Maroochydore Magistrates Court later today.
1: The Forensic Crash Unit is investigating a road accident in central Queensland. Authorities say a man in his 30s rolled his vehicle on the Bruce Highway near Baroran, south of Gladstone, on Tuesday night. He was trapped for 20 hours in the wreckage before managing to free himself and seek help. He was taken to hospital last night in a stable condition. More accounts of alleged CFMEU hostility towards a rival union are expected to be detailed today when a Queensland Commission of Inquiry resumes hearings in Brisbane. Will Murray reports.
2: Australian Workers Union delegate James Downey testified yesterday, saying he'd been threatened and nearly shoved into traffic by CFMEU members when trying to leave the Gabba Cross River Rail site in mid-2023. Mr Downey said it was part of an ongoing campaign of harassment by the CFMEU against AWU representatives. During the Gabba confrontation, Mr Downey told the inquiry a CFMEU member referenced very specific details about his young children.
3: I brought danger to my family.
2: AWU members are expected to continue to give evidence today.
1: New data shows Brisbane's rental boom is losing steam, with house prices flat for the first time in 15 months. Chelsea Malunga has details.
4: According to Domain's latest rent report, the median house held at a record $700 a week during the September quarter. That makes Brisbane the equal fourth most expensive capital city for tenants, alongside Canberra. Annual rental growth slowed to 6.1%, which is about $40, after four consecutive quarterly increases. Brisbane unit prices have also stalled at a record $660 a week, remaining unchanged for a second straight quarter.
1: In sport, LIV Golf has been dealt another major blow, with superstar John Rahm quitting the tour as it battles bankruptcy. Fraser Fife has more.
5: LIV Golf has faced financial uncertainty since Saudi Arabia withdrew its multi-billion dollar funding for the breakaway league, which led to plans for a modified version of the tour to go ahead in 2027. Rahm's lawyer has told a US bankruptcy court hearing that the proposed terms outlined as part of the tour's next phase are unacceptable to the former world number one. Attorneys for players, including Australians Cameron Smith and Mark Leishman, have asked the judge to allow those players out of their old contracts, which would not preclude those players from agreeing to participate in the next version of the LIV Tour.
1: Queensland's weather, mostly fine in the far west and southwest, scattered showers or storms elsewhere. Cairns 30, Townsville 29, Mackay 28, Rockhampton 27, Bundaberg 26, Manizer 38, Toowoomba 22. Partly cloudy in the southeast, Brisbane 24, Ipswich 25, the Gold and Sunshine Coast 23 degrees. 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
6: Good morning, welcome to AM. I'm Rachel Mealy, coming to you from the lands of the Turrbal and Yuggera people in Brisbane. On today's program, as Israelis mourn those lost on October 7, Gazans reflect on the destruction that's blighted their lives ever since. And life insurance companies banned from using genetic test results to deny people cover or bump up their premiums.
7: A wonderful outcome and a really big moment in genomics and in medicine to celebrate in terms of a huge public policy change that will actually save people's lives.
6: The country's peak mining body has hit out at a High Court decision which stymies the expansion of a New South Wales coal mine, claiming it'll scare investors away from Australia. The High Court yesterday found planning authorities must factor in the emissions from coal burned overseas when approving projects such as mines. Here's political reporter Jack Mackay.
8: It's the landmark High Court decision that could mark a high point for climate campaigners.
9: It's certainly an exciting moment in climate change litigation to have climate change before the High Court.
8: That's Professor Justine Bell-James, an environmental law expert from the University of Queensland. In a majority decision, the court found planning authorities must consider the emissions from fossil fuels burned overseas when approving projects such as coal mines.
9: At the highest level, it's now really entrenched that finding that that's something that's important to consider. Because when you think about the digging up of the coal, that really only accounts for a small amount of the emissions from a mine.
8: The decision was made in relation to a coal mine expansion in the New South Wales.

0: Hunter region. MAC Energy, which operates the Mount Pleasant mine, wants to extract 444 million tonnes of coal from the site. The project was approved by state planning authorities in 2022, but last year, after a community-led group launched legal action, the New South Wales Court of Appeal agreed the planning authority had failed to take into account the project's global emissions would cause local climate change impacts. MAC Energy challenged that decision in the High Court, and yesterday it lost. Australia's peak mining body has slammed the court's decision.
1: Well, it's really throws into uncertainty a number of mines under consideration in New South Wales and in other jurisdictions. We're deeply concerned about what it might mean for the coal industry, the mining industry as a whole.
0: The CEO of the Minerals Council of Australia, Tanya Constable, says the ruling sets a bad precedent.
1: This decision will send a shudder through anyone thinking about investing in mining in Australia, because it holds Australian miners responsible for emissions from power stations at a global level in other countries.
0: The federal government says it doesn't believe the ruling will set a broader precedent impacting Commonwealth decisions. So will we now see more legal action like this in Australia? Professor Belle James from the University of Queensland says that won't necessarily be the case.
2: In terms of its value as a precedent, it's interpretation of New South Wales legislation. So in that sense, it's only strictly binding in terms of how you interpret that New South Wales legislation. It is something, as I said, that would certainly be influential in other state-level courts if they have legislation written in a similar way.
3: Professor Justine Bell-James from the University of Queensland, ending that report by Jack Mackay. And for more on the High Court's decision, I spoke to the Federal Resources Minister a short time ago. Madeleine King, welcome to AM.
4: Oh, it's a pleasure to be with you, Rachel.
3: Does this High Court ruling spell the end for fossil fuel industries in this country?
4: Oh, far from it. The High Court ruling is a pretty technical ruling about what a planning commission has to consider in when it goes through a planning approvals process. I expect there'll be a lot of discussion, obviously, around this case, and that's important to have those discussions. But really, the main thing is that people should be reassured that there are no jobs at risk because of this ruling. The Mount Pleasant mine will continue. It will continue to, under its current operations in 2032, but I know the Minns government will be talking to the company about how that might be reconsidered.
3: The High Court found that under New South Wales planning law, miners have to account for the climate damage done by their pollution. Does it set a precedent for other states?
4: I haven't gone through the statutes of other states, but no doubt every state will be looking at their own statutes, and if their statutes do require the consideration of certain things, then planning commissions should meet those requirements. And that's a pretty simple, threshold that the High Court has explained must be met. So each state will do that. Under federal law, we don't have the same requirements as the New South Wales law does in this case. So this won't affect federal decisions or approvals.
3: You seem to be playing down the impact of this High Court decision, but Tanya Constable, the CEO of the Minerals Council of Australia, says that she's deeply concerned about what it might mean for the coal industry and the mining industry as a whole. Are you saying she shouldn't be concerned?
4: Oh, I think in every High Court decision, people should have a good look at it and see how it does affect their industry. Of course, that's sensible. But my understanding, and I haven't read the whole thing, and I will do it in due course, is that it is around a particular application under a particular law in a particular state. So it won't necessarily extend to other states. It really does depend what each of their legislations is. And I want to congratulate the Minns Labor government for what they have done to provide certainty to the industry in the past 6 months through the release of their coal industry policy, which does provide certainty around which mines can be expanded, which brownfield sites can be expanded.
3: Would you like to see the Minns government step in and close this loophole?
4: Well, they've already provided certainty through these planning reforms. So this particular application for the Mount Pleasant coal mine was done under the former coalition, a Liberal government in New South Wales, and so it falls

0: under that regime. As we have seen, the Hunter Valley Operations, HVO, have got their approval to expand under the New South Wales Coal Industry Policy, the one issued more recently. And that's brought on approximately, it will bring on about $1 billion of investment into that mine, into jobs in the New South Wales Hunter Valley. So they have provided certainty. And I know the Minister, Courtney Hussos, will be talking to the company about how they can look at the Mount Pleasant mine and whether that can be reconsidered through this new policy framework. So I'm really confident the New South Wales government will be able to manage this.
1: Minister, you're travelling to the site of a critical minerals project north of Alice Springs today. Where will those resources be used?
0: Well, the project I'm visiting is the Arafura Nolans Rare Earth Project, one of global significance, a fully integrated ore-to-oxide facility. That means they mine and process all on the one site. So those products that comes out of the Nolans Rare Earth products will be used around the world, principally in offtakes in partner countries like Korea, and Canada and the US, and indeed, whilst the federal government has supported this project, and indeed it is the first project of the world-leading critical mineral strategic reserve, which this government has legislated, we also have significant contributions from governmental credit agencies from Canada, from Germany, from the Republic of Korea, and from the United States. So it's a really extraordinary global collaborative effort to make sure the Nolans Rare Earth Mine and Processing Facility at Alice Springs gets up and starts to really make a difference to global supply chains. We will be in getting this project going, which we start construction on this week, we will be changing the makeup of rare earth suppliers of the world. And that is a really significant moment for Australia and for our partners.
1: Resources Minister Madeleine King, thanks for your time.
0: Thanks so much, Rachel.
1: You're listening to AM where it's 14 minutes past 8. Yesterday's third anniversary of the Hamas attack on Israel has been marked with ceremonies around the world. It's also brought attention to the plight of those in Gaza, where local health officials say more than 74,000 people have been killed since October 2023. Most of the population has been displaced, with homes destroyed. Two-thirds now live in tents. Recovery is yet to begin, but with 61 million tonnes of rubble across the strip, aid workers say a lack of machinery and political solutions means the next stage for people in Gaza is still a long way off. Middle East correspondent Caitlin Kelly reports.
2: Dunya returns to the rubble of her childhood home in Gaza City to pay homage to her 33-year-old brother, Rushdie, killed in an Israeli airstrike at the start of the war. His body was never recovered.
3: This was my dream. It became a cemetery. It used to be beautiful. It was beautiful with its people, but it became like this. Destruction.
2: Despite a shaky year-long ceasefire, Gaza still lies in ruins. Thousands of bodies are yet to be recovered after Israel's intense war, triggered by the Hamas attacks on October 7th. In Nusrat refugee camp, civil defence workers use faulty machinery to search for the remains of 18 people killed in a 2024 strike. Workers sift through twisted iron rods and rubble, some with their bare hands, as human remains emerge. They hold up items splattered with blood. Others handle skulls and bones into body bags. Hassan Jada says that they have limited resources and lack heavy machinery.
4: If there were loaders and heavy machinery during the strikes, we might have been able to rescue many people. But unfortunately, there were people who we spoke to under the rubble, but we could not reach them, and then they passed away.
2: Israel restricts the entry of materials into Gaza, it says could also be used for military purposes by Hamas and other armed groups. But aid workers like Jacques Ousselier from the UN Development Programme say the lack of heavy machinery is hampering rubble clearance and long-term recovery efforts.
5: People are crowded in a very small space at the moment, about 30% of Gaza. We can't move them to their original locations or their neighbourhoods.

0: neighborhoods of where they're from. And secondly, what we also really challenge with are the types of equipment that are allowed into Gaza. At the moment, it's very limited in terms of large-scale equipment for starting the removal of debris, but also addressing some of the tremendous reconstruction needs that will continue to be in Gaza for many years to come.
1: Clearing Gaza is expected to take a decade. Little comfort to most Gazans, two-thirds of whom are still living in tents. Last month, the US-led Gaza Board of Peace proposed a $2.45 billion US dollar blueprint for reconstruction. Israel says rebuilding will only begin after Hamas disarms. Hamas say that's conditional on Israeli soldiers' withdrawal from the enclave. The result is a deadlock, and for Gazans, a life on hold. This is Caitlin Kelly in Jerusalem, reporting for AM.
2: The World Health Organization is demanding answers from Russia over a potential pneumonic plague outbreak. The Russian authorities investigating the death of a woman who worked at a Siberian plague research lab say none of the contacts tested so far are sick. Stephanie Smale reports.
3: Pneumonic plague is a severe, fast-moving lung infection, and concerns about a Russian outbreak have global health leaders on high alert.
4: We don't yet have the full picture of this event, and we're not able to conduct a full risk assessment.
3: Tedros Adhanom Ghebreyesus is the director of the World Health Organization.
4: WHO has requested further information on the lab tests conducted on the individual who died and the contacts, more detail on what prompted the public health measures, and details about the health status of the contacts. We have also sought verification of media reports of a second employee with pneumonia.
3: Russian authorities say the 28-year-old Siberian lab worker died from pneumonia of undetermined origin. Up to 200 people were quarantined after her death. But Russia's health watchdog says more than half of her contacts have been tested and no cases of plague have been detected. US President Donald Trump says he'll speak to Russian President Vladimir Putin about the potential threat directly.
5: I have a call set up. Today is his birthday. Today is Vladimir Putin's birthday. I'm sure you're going to celebrate it. Now I have a call set up.
3: When asked if he's worried about Russia developing a bioweapon, President Trump has told reporters in the Oval Office that will be considered.
5: We're going to find out soon enough, but we don't think so. And if you listen to them, it's under control. But, you know, people have said that before about other things. So we hope it is very sophisticated, very smart. And they're saying it's very much under control. So we hope not.
3: Russia doesn't have a clear deadline to hand its testing information over to the World Health Organization. But global health consultant Dr. Margaret Harris has told the BBC international health rules state the country should be sharing as much information as it can.
6: At this stage, you couldn't make a clear causation, but obviously you'd have a higher level of suspicion because of somebody's occupation. You always will. The whole idea is notify early, share information, and they can share confidentially. So it shouldn't be a conversation that's really happening in the media. It should be something that comes through all the time confidentially so that essentially the world's experts can get together and help a country that's got a problem as quickly as possible.
2: Global health consultant Dr. Margaret Harris, ending that report by Stephanie Smale. A judge has ordered Tennessee authorities to preserve all evidence from last week's botched execution of death row inmate Krista Pike. Her lawyers say she's facing a long road to recovery after surviving two doses of a lethal drug. Our North America correspondent Cayman Gock is in Washington. He joined me earlier.
7: Well, the judge gave an exhaustive list of materials that Tennessee state officials now have to preserve relating to this botched execution. And that includes encrypted messaging, surveillance footage, waste, anything in the execution chamber at the time, to name a few. The judge noting, of course, this is a very unique case given the circumstances. And for Krista Pike's lawyers, everything has changed now too because she is now conscious and talking. And they said, while they haven't requested any of this information be handed over yet, they do want it preserved because they believe that this will be just the first step. In court, her lawyers talked about correction officials creating roadblocks for them to see Krista Pike in hospital. And outside court, they said that this failed execution had been shrouded in secrecy and legal jargon to obscure what really happened. And they urged journalists and members of the public to continue pushing for information. Krista Pike

0: was expected to become the first woman in 200 years to be executed in Tennessee. And her lawyers said that they raised concerns with officials before the attempted execution, explaining that she had small veins and a blood disorder and that a lethal injection would be difficult. They said that they were scoffed at the time, and now the state of Tennessee has created this unprecedented situation.
1: We heard yesterday, Cayman, that she had awoken in hospital. Is there any more information about her condition?
0: Her lawyers said that the first thing she said when she regained consciousness was, "Who are you and where am I?" It's believed she's the first person to survive multiple doses of lethal injection drugs. And while she's conscious and talking, her long-term prognosis still remains very unclear. Her lawyers explained outside court that she has a blood clot in one arm, pneumonia, she has a tube down her throat and is not able to swallow. She can't move both her arms, which are extremely swollen, and it's unclear if she'll regain functionality of her arms at all. Here is what Randy Spivey, one of her lawyers, had to say.
2: I think she is angry and confused about everything right now. She is very aware that the state tried to execute her. I don't want to say what she remembers and what she doesn't remember at this point, because I think that's evolving, and I want to be very, very careful of that. But she is very aware of what they did to her up to a point.
0: Now, her lawyers also said outside court that Krista Pike is a survivor. She survived child sexual abuse, rape, attempted suicide as a young girl, and now the state's attempts to execute her. She was on death row for her role in luring a classmate into the woods in 1995, torturing and murdering her. And the victim's family is also angry about this outcome and angry at the state, saying that they have denied them justice for their daughter's death. Now, Pike's lawyers are requesting the Tennessee governor now commute her sentence to life imprisonment without the possibility of parole instead of attempting to execute her again.
1: Cayman Gock in Washington. A prison sentence handed down to Catholic Bishop Christopher Saunders for sexually abusing two young men has been met with relief but also fury. Erin Park reports from Broome.
3: Isn't that a wonderful piece of theology.
4: For almost 50 years, Christopher Saunders was a formidable presence in the remote Kimberley region.
3: Believing in Jesus Christ and living a life according to Jesus Christ can set us free.
4: As a priest and then bishop based in Broome since 1976, Saunders officiated the baptisms, marriages and funerals of generations of local families. His humour and love of a drink and a smoke endeared him to wealthy business owners in Broome and remote Aboriginal mission residents alike. But the illusion of clerical care was shattered 6 years ago when WA police confirmed they were investigating sexual assault allegations. Yesterday, Saunders was sentenced in the Perth District Court to 6.5 years in prison for the sexual assault of two men. But campaigners against sexual abuse in the church say the case is far from resolved.
5: The church has failed victims in the case of Bishop Saunders, and it's really discouraging that this is happening in 2026.
4: From her home in the US city of Boston, Anne Barrett Doyle, a practicing Catholic, helps run the organization Bishop Accountability, which tracks accusations of abuse and misconduct globally.
5: It is absolutely chilling that he preyed upon a vulnerable population where the power differential was so huge.
4: Her main concerns? The church authorities allowed Christopher Saunders to continue socialising and camping with young people for several years after allegations were made, and that he remains a bishop emeritus, even after the criminal conviction.
5: You would think it would be a slam dunk that any bishop would be automatically removed, but we have tracked 168 bishops who've been accused of sexually abusing either adults or children. And of those, only 8 have been laicized. What does it take?
4: The Australian Catholic Bishops' Conference did not respond to questions put by the ABC, but said in a statement it praised the courage of Saunders' victims, writing, "We are sorry that your trust was so directly and profoundly betrayed by a leader of the church." For now, Kimberley communities are focused on healing. Saunders will be eligible for parole in February 2031. It's not yet known if he'll lodge an appeal.
1: Erin Park. And if you have experienced childhood trauma or abuse, you can call the Blue Knot helpline on 1300 657 380. Life insurance companies are now legally banned from using genetic test results to deny people cover or charge them more. It ends a long and anxious wait for some Australians who've been delaying the tests out of fear for their insurance. Isabel Musali reports.
6: At age 16, Joshua Hardy had a tough conversation with his parents. His aunt was diagnosed with breast cancer, and he was told he could have a gene mutation that increases the risk of developing cancer.
7: It was something that we were all aware of, that it could be passed down to us as a 50-50 chance, as biology works. So it's something that I have always been conscious about getting tested for.
6: Still, the 28-year-old is yet to get the testing. He was worried a positive result would affect him when applying for life insurance because companies could refuse cover or charge higher premiums. But from today, a new law stops that discrimination.
7: Now that there is no drawbacks to getting tested financially, 100%. It would be something that I'd just be looking to get done to put my mind at ease in understanding if it's something that I have or not.
6: This law applies to new life insurance contracts. And if you have an existing policy, you don't need to tell the insurer if you get a genetic test or what it reveals. Those results could help your health by indicating what preventative action or early treatment should be taken. Associate Professor Jane Tiller is a legal and genomic expert at Monash University.
8: If people have first-degree relatives who have had diseases, they still have to tell insurers that. Now, first degree is actually less than people think. It's just your mum, dad, brother, sister, or your kids. You also have to tell them if you have an actual diagnosis of disease. But a genetic test that shows you have a future risk of developing that disease is something that is now protected.
6: For about a decade, Associate Professor Tiller has been working to make this legal protection a reality.
8: A wonderful outcome and a really big moment in genomics and in medicine to celebrate in terms of a huge public policy change that will actually save people's lives.
6: Vicky Durston from Breast Cancer Network Australia also recognises this as a significant milestone.
9: Today we've removed a barrier that should never have been there. People can now use genetic information to make decisions about their health without fear of it being used against them.
6: In 2019, the industry introduced standards to restrict the use of predictive genetic test results in underwriting. In a statement, a spokesperson for the Council of Australian Life Insurers says the new law builds on that action, and it's long advocated for these legislative protections as it recognises the important role of such results in empowering people to manage their health.
1: Isabel Musali reporting. And that's AM for today. I'm Rachel Mealy. Thanks for your company. It's 8:30.
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12: Good morning, 8:30 on Gubby Gubby Land this morning. And you've probably noticed this week, storm season has arrived. Not with a bang so far, which is good. I'm very grateful for that. But it is the beginning for the big weather season, with the potential for severe storms, floods and bushfires. So what can we expect in our part of the world this season? You'll find out soon. And the school holidays are over, at least for Queensland. Kids are back at school and the results are in on how we did when it comes to road safety. The report card? Room for improvement. One particular problem area stood out. You'll hear what that was from the Acting Assistant Police Commissioner very soon.
13: From breaking news to the stories behind it, trust us to tell it like it is. ABC Sunshine Coast.
12: We'll get you an update on what's happening on those roads and with the weather soon. Let's find out what you need to know today. Tessa Mapstone, hello.
14: Good morning.
12: Now, what's the latest on this high-profile case in Noosa we've been hearing about?
14: Yeah, you will have been hearing about former reality television star turned fitness instructor Sam Wood. He's expected to apply for bail today after he was taken into custody in Noosa at the weekend. So Mr. Wood was arrested on Saturday night at a Hastings Street address and then later charged with several domestic violence offences. On Monday,

0: His lawyer, Matthew Cuskelly, told the media outside court that his client will be defending the charges. So Mr. Wood, who's 46, he's still in custody at the moment, but he is expected to apply for bail in the Maroochydore Magistrates Court later today.
1: All right, we'll keep you up to date as any more detail comes on that particular story of what's happening at our local airport.
0: Yeah, well, if you've been flying or maybe dropping off or picking up some people from the airport over the past nearly 12 months, you've probably noticed a bit of construction work going on, some hoarding up, some of those big fences. But now the next stage of the airport's $170 million terminal upgrade has opened, which means travellers can now use the updated arrivals area.
1: Fantastic.
0: So that arrivals area is almost three times the size of the original area now, so nice and big and roomy with a bigger baggage carousel. It's close to double in length, 92 metres.
1: Ooh. That's a lot of bags.
0: A lot of bags. And it means maybe you won't have to get the elbows out so much with people jostling to pick up your luggage off the carousel.
1: It'll still happen. Everyone will still cluster in the one spot.
0: In one spot.
1: I don't know why that happens.
0: Well, you do have to stand immediately in front of the carousel so that nobody else can get their bags when they come past.
1: I don't know why.
0: It's mandatory. It's mandatory, Sarah.
1: Sorry,
0: because you might miss your bag. If you're standing back and you have to go forward.
1: If everyone stood back though, it would be fine. Excuse me, that's my bag. I need to get to the front, excuse me. It's really awkward.
0: But that's part of air travel. Travel, isn't it?
1: I guess so. Well, now at least the baggage carousel on the sunny coast is much longer.
0: It's much longer.
1: Maybe it will help.
0: 92 metres. So construction of the area, not just the baggage carousel, started in December last year. And Sunshine Coast Airport's Chief Executive Chris Mills says that the upgrade is a significant milestone for the airport terminal upgrade.
1: Great. Love the upgrade. It'll make it super, super schmick. It'll be lovely. Now, there's also something new on the sunny coast. Tell me about this.
0: Yeah, it's a new crisis support space, which is opened to provide an alternative to the emergency department for people experiencing a mental health crisis. And as we know, emergency departments are very busy places, mm-hmm. and authorities are always looking for better ways to help people get help when they need it instead of having to sit in an emergency department for many, many hours. So the new area is at Nambour General Hospital, and it's designed so visitors can receive immediate support from trained peer workers and mental health clinicians, and it'll be available 7 days a week from 1 p.m. to 9 p.m.
1: Fantastic. Good to have those after-hour times as well, through till 9 p.m. because sometimes that's just when you need assistance and, it's tricky to get. So good.
0: Yeah.
1: Good news. Thank you, Tessa.
0: No worries.
1: Tessa Mapstone there with a few things you need to know today on ABC Sunshine Coast. We'll take a whip around what that weather is doing soon.
2: ABC Sunshine Coast traffic.
3: Extremely heavy delays for eastbound traffic on the Sunshine Motorway between Sippy Downs and Mountain Creek. That's due to an incident near Kawana Way, so give yourself an extra couple of minutes if you are driving through there. The Burnett Street and Main Street roundabout jammed up through Butterham. That's for both directions on the lead up to the roundabout. Kundapart, lots of traffic for Maroochydore Road eastbound before Pike Street. And we also have heavy delays through Coolum Beach. So if you're driving along Yandina Coolum Road in either direction before the South Coolum Road intersection, you'll be on the brakes. David Low Way southbound, very slow before the Emu Mountain Road roundabout. And the Sunshine Motorway northbound also slowing on the lead up to that roundabout. I'm Jess Miller from ATN with the latest traffic on ABC Sunshine Coast.
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1: Today, getting to a top temperature if you're heading down to Brisbane of 24, Gympie and Maroochydore 23, Rainbow Beach, Caloundra, Nambour and Noosa 22, Woodford, Kenilworth 21 the top, and Mullaney just 19 degrees. Medium chance of showers through this morning and this afternoon. You might have already seen some of those showers pop up at your place. Winds are south to southeasterly, 15 to 25 kilometres per hour, tending east to southeasterly in the morning and then becoming light in the evening. Right now in Gympie, it's 17 degrees. Maroochydore, Caloundra, Nambour, Beerburrum and Woodford and Mullaney on 18. Noosa, 19.

0: And Tincan Bay, 20 degrees at your place at the moment. Now, you're expecting those showers across today. Tomorrow at the moment looks like there might be no rain and then just little bits of showers, 1 mil mostly, right through until this time next week.
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0: Coming up soon, some local funk music that was recorded live at Soul Bar that I want to share with you this morning. Stick with me for that. Look, with the storms and showers around this week, you might have been thinking about what you need to do around the house before the big ones hit. Cleaning out the gutters, maybe lopping off any of those big branches that are looking a bit iffy. But don't stop there. Think about your fire risk too. This week is Get Ready Week. Maria Suarez is the Sunshine Coast Environment and Livability Councillor. She was part of the team launching Get Ready Week on the Sunshine Coast yesterday. And she told me what the main risks we're expecting to face across the Sunshine Coast this summer are.
3: Oh, this summer, Bureau of Meteorology are predicting, you know, with the El Nino, they're not exactly sure because we can get rain with that, but typically we get hotter, drier conditions. And we've had a very, very wet winter. So we've got a lot of growth. So fire and drought and heat wave are real possibilities. But, you know, we just hope that Mother Nature will be kind. But in that time frame, I think people should prepare their homes for particularly fire. So making sure that your gutters are clean. There's no risk of ember fires starting. And, yeah, just clean up around your house and get yourself ready just in case there's fire. But, you know, we also get hit with floods. So if we do get some rain, you know, make sure that you've been thinking about what you can do to get your good stuff out of the way of the water.
0: Yeah, sounds like there's a few things we can be doing now to get ready for that possibility as well.
3: The most important thing is to have a plan.
0: Do you have a plan?
3: Yeah, I have a plan. Yeah, I'm one road in, one road out, and fire is a real concern. So, yeah, I have a plan for if I'm at home, I have a plan for if I'm at work, and I have a plan for what to do with my daughter if she's at school. So they're all the things that you need to do.
0: Maria Suarez there, the Sunshine Coast Environment and Livability Councillor. She was part of that team launching Get Ready Week on the Sunshine Coast yesterday. If you do need some ideas on how to get ready or where to get started, a guide for how to make an emergency plan, you can head to the website getready.qld.gov.au. And actually later in the program this morning, you will be hearing from Maria Suarez again on how we can be making our homes more resilient so that when we do encounter things like floods and storms, that recovery process is faster and easier and actually in the long run cheaper. Stick with me for that later this morning.
4: This week on Landline, the fascinating story of Queensland's fertiliser island.
5: The whole top layer of this island was stripped bare for fertilisers, and so this became like a moonscape, absolutely barren.
4: And inside a WA rural dynasty.
6: So I think that we have an honour to our predecessors to make sure that the business does continue. We see ourselves as custodians.
4: Landline, Sunday 12:30 on ABC TV and iView.
0: 20 to 9 right now on ABC Sunshine Coast. G'day, I'm Sarah Howells. Are you driving right now? Are you staying below the speed limit or on the speed limit? Turns out, yeah, there's a lot of speeding going on. Just over the school holidays, police have been out on a road safety blitz. They've handed out nearly 13,500 fines across the state. And Acting Assistant Commissioner Timothy Partridge says more than half of those were for speeding.
7: Of the infringement notices issued, over 6,800 were for speeding. More than 70 were for mobile telephone offences. And over 100 were for seatbelts not being worn correctly. The results are examples of poor decision making on our roads, which greatly increase the risk of injury and death during a traffic crash.

0: to acknowledge and thank the many Queenslanders who do use our roads safely. However, we are seeing far too many motorists speeding, drink driving, drug driving, and committing other road offences. To avoid tragedy, we ask all road users to consider the consequences when they're behind the wheel.
1: Yeah, nearly 7,000 speeding tickets just over the school holidays. And speeding can be a big factor in crashes. The school holidays for Queensland are over now, so keeping an eye on your speed is even more important.
0: I'd like to remind motorists that school is back. Please be aware of the reduced speed limits in school zones and the need to be alert in order that we can get our children to and from school safely. Enforcement of school zones will be a priority for road traffic officers over the coming months. I'd also like to remind motorists that as you hold that steering wheel or those handlebars, you're taking your own life and the lives of other road users in your hands. We want everyone to get to their destinations safely, and police will continue their efforts on both city and rural roads over the coming months to keep Queenslanders safe.
1: So yeah, that high visibility police operation is over, but you will still see officers out and about.
0: Our message to motorists is do not become complacent, as high visibility policing and enforcement operations will continue. Motorists can expect police on the roads anytime, anywhere.
1: That's Police Acting Assistant Commissioner Timothy Partridge.
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1: A little earlier, Tessa and I were having a chat about the next stage of the Sunshine Coast Airport terminal upgrade being open, including the baggage carousel, close to doubling in length at 92 metres. John in Rosemount, you've got in touch because we were talking about how everyone just seems to stand at the one place directly in front of the carousel. You say, yeah, I reckon you have to do that. But then when no one's looking, quickly jump on and go for a ride. You know you want to. And if anyone asks what you're doing, just ask them if they've seen a little kid with a suitcase. John, you say all jokes aside, the airport is looking a lot smoother in and out, and you reckon it's nice to see a bit of the work fencing being taken down too.
3: Hi, Jenny Woodward here. My ABC QCWA weather calendar is back for 2027, featuring stunning weather photos captured by ABC audiences right across Queensland. Ooh, nice shot, Marty.
4: Thanks, Jenny.
3: All proceeds support the wonderful work of the Queensland Country Women's Association. 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Text calendar to 0487 993 222. ABC Sunshine Coast.
1: Quarter to nine, and it's well documented that getting men to the GP, no easy task. But a local men's shed has come up with a way by offering free checks at a music festival. Now in its third year, this event at Coolum has seen hundreds of men get themselves checked who would otherwise maybe not bother. More on this festival and how, of course, these men have turned getting a health check into healthy competition coming up next.
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0: Recorded live at Soul Bar. Oh, those were the days. That is local band Thump and their song. It's called The Change, featuring Clint Francis on the vocals on that one too. And if you like a big sound like that and you want to go check out that kind of thing live, well, they are actually playing this Friday night at Yammer Funk Fest at Norton Music Factory in Caloundra alongside Karaka Orchestra, Jam and Scones, Pure Data, Big in Japan, and 8-Ball Aitken, who's actually going to be dropping by and playing you a couple of tunes live tomorrow morning as well.
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0: According to the Australian Institute of Health and Welfare, only 21% of males aged 15 and over who needed and went to a GP were willing to wait to get into a GP. In other words, it's a pretty hard task to get men to get to a health check. But what if the health check came to them, say, at a music festival? Would that make it easier? Well, that's what the Coolums Men's Shed came up with back in 2024 when their Shed Music Festival that offers free health checks to those who attend that very festival. It's a pretty clever concept. And the event is returning next weekend, and organisers Bruce Gilhorn and Bob Barford caught up with ABC's Braden Jason to talk about how these checks have changed locals' men's health for the better.
3: Well, there's a very well-known link between music consumption and music making and well-being and general health. It's been researched ad infinitum, and we very early coined the term music for health, because we link the two things together. And as part of that is the music making opportunity for our musicians, and then there is the health check opportunity through the Sunshine Coast Health and Hospital Service providing their clinicians, and it's a free health check. So the free health check, the first year we did 104 health checks, the second year we did about 450. So this year we're aiming for more than 600, because what we're providing is that relaxed environment where people, particularly older men, overcome their fear of talking to a medico, basically.
4: It's very, it's non-threatening. It's a wonderful atmosphere because there's music happening all around you. And it's rather interesting to watch the fact that some of these blokes see their mates going and getting their little health check, and they come out and they say, "How did you go?" "Oh, I got 150. Oh, I got 127. And there's sort of a bit of a friendly competition between who's got the best heart rate or the best blood pressure rate or whatever. So those, it was really terrific that those clinicians from the Sunshine Coast health community came along and were very enthusiastic about being part of our festival right from the beginning. And it's terrific that they're going to be part of the festival again in a couple of weeks' time, Saturday and Sunday at the Civic Centre.
5: Let's keep going on the health chat, because it's not like men at all to turn anything into a competition. And if competition's going to bring about some positive health outcomes, that's fantastic. What have been some of the positive health outcomes you've seen in the last two Shed Music Festivals where people have gotten a checkup and actually improved their health in some way?
3: Yeah, there have been a number of referrals through to mental health clinics. There's been drug and alcohol referrals. There's been other referrals. My favourite story about the whole thing is from the first one we did. A chap who suffers from PTSD grabbed me halfway through the festival on the first day and said, "Today is so much better for me, for my mental health, than all the pills that I have to take." So he was having a wonderful time. So it was uplifting. It was really good and right around. But there have been numerous referrals from people who have gone in there and then they've been sent off to their doctor later on for blood pressure tests, for drug and alcohol referrals and other issues that they may have encountered.
5: And look, it's well documented that consuming music, getting up and dancing and seeing and performing is very good for your health and well-being, and also joining a community like the Men's Shed. Now, this is run by or started with the Coolums Men's Shed, but it's not just a Coolums Men's Shed event, is it? It is for everyone.
4: That's right. We started off quite a long time ago, and I looked around and thought, well, there've got to be other sheds that have music groups. We sort of canvassed all the sheds in the broader Sunshine Coast area, of which is 19. Of that, there were 6 sheds at that stage that had music groups. We got them to come to the festival. Since then, it's expanded, and we've now got 25 sheds represented at our festival this year. And we rather hope that as things grow, we will get more and more sheds being part of the whole idea. It's just playing music and being part of music is so uplifting for us blokes who are getting on a bit, just to be able to come together and perform. Fantastic.
3: All the way from Alice Springs this year, Bark Alden, Longreach, as far south as Newcastle, Raymond Terrace. So, yes, it is wide-ranging, and we expect that to grow, which is we want to position this as a national festival that's for everybody, and

0: It is the Shoop Shoop song. It's In His Kiss that is Cher for you this morning on ABC Sunshine Coast. I'm Sarah Howells. And look, another one bites the dust. The Big Red Bash, as you heard yesterday, is wrapping up after its 2027 event. What does that mean for local festivals here on the Sunshine Coast? And we've been hearing about festivals like closing for many years. Caloundra Music Festival closed, Splendor in the Grass stopped as well, Blues Fest as well has had a bunch of issues. So what does it mean for local Sunshine Coast festivals? Well, you're going to hear from one of them that's happening in just 1 month's time, the Mullaney Music Festival, up after 9 o'clock to reflect on the state of this.
1: Loving local.
2: Doesn't look like much on a map. People driving through, it's probably just a little town that people think there's not much going on, but there's heaps going on.
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3: ABC News, good morning. I'm Kira Jones. A sudden loss of litigation funding has forced lawyers to drop major Queensland anti-discrimination proceedings on behalf of First Nations families. Lottie Twyford reports.
4: The class actions were heralded as landmark lawsuits when they were launched against the state's Child Safety Department in the federal court in 2023. They're now being discontinued with a lack of funding to blame. Similar actions spearheaded by a separate firm are underway interstate and with Indigenous children disproportionately represented in child safety systems. Catherine Little from the child welfare agency SNAKE says the numbers are stark.
5: Aboriginal and Torres Strait Islander children were 9.6 times more likely to be in out-of-home care or on permanent orders.
4: The Queensland Child Safety Department says it's committed to reducing over-representation.
3: A 21-year-old man is due to appear in court today, accused of a stabbing in Townsville. Officers were called to an address on Condamine Street in Woolgaroo at around 8 o'clock last night. A 28-year-old woman and a 35-year-old man suffered non-life-threatening wounds. The accused man has been charged with offences including unlawful wounding as a domestic violence offence. Australia's rental market has stalled despite prices remaining at record highs. New data from industry group Domain shows capital city house rents were unchanged at $700 a week over the September quarter. Unit rents rose by just 1.5% to $690. Overseas, Russia has unleashed another deadly wave of attacks across Ukraine, killing at least 24 people. Europe correspondent Elias Kluwer reports.
6: Several Ukrainian cities were targeted by Russian drones and at least 70 missiles were launched in a deadly attack the Ukrainian President Volodymyr Zelensky described as vile. He also claimed a residential building in Ukraine's north was destroyed as a birthday gift to Russia's President Vladimir Putin, who turned 74 on Wednesday. Ukraine says it's retaliating, though, continuing to target Russia's energy infrastructure in and around Moscow, as well as oil facilities in the north of Russia. Elias Kluwer, ABC News.
3: US President

0: And Donald Trump says he should win this year's Nobel Peace Prize. The Nobel Committee will announce the recipient of the prestigious award tomorrow evening. Mr. Trump has waged war with Iran and is yet to broker peace in Ukraine, but insists his record speaks for itself.
1: I did things that nobody else has ever done. I'm not bragging. I'm just telling you the facts. No president probably has settled any wars. I settled 8 wars and big ones, saved millions and millions of lives.
0: Lawyers for a US death row inmate who survived a botched execution in Tennessee have revealed the extent of her injuries. Here's North America correspondent Cayman Gock.
2: Krista Pike survived 2 doses of a drug supposed to kill her last week. She's now in hospital, conscious and breathing. Her lawyers said she cannot move her arms, has a blood clot in one arm, pneumonia and cannot swallow yet. In court today, a judge ordered the state of Tennessee must preserve evidence from the botched execution. Ms. Pike's legal team is requesting that the governor commute her sentence to life imprisonment without the possibility of parole, instead of attempting to kill her again. Cayman Gock, ABC News, Washington.
0: Back home, hundreds of tertiary education workers will stop work in Brisbane today as part of cross-campus industrial action. Chloe Bignall reports.
3: The strike involves academics and support staff from the University of Queensland, Griffith Uni and QUT. It follows 6 months of failed enterprise bargaining negotiations over wages and conditions and artificial intelligence. Michael McNally is the State Secretary of the National Tertiary Education Union. He says members from all 3 campuses want to unite to show their joint frustration with university leaders.
4: We're basically reclaiming the universities for staff and students, and that's what the rally's about.
3: A rally is planned for this afternoon at Queen's Park in Brisbane CBD.
0: Queensland's weather, mostly fine in the far west and southwest, scattered showers or storms elsewhere. Cairns, 30 degrees, Townsville, 29, Mackay, 28, Rockhampton, 27, Bundaberg, 26 degrees, Mount Isa, 38, Toowoomba, 22. Partly cloudy in the southeast, Brisbane, the chance of a shower, 24, Ipswich, a top of 25 degrees, the Gold and Sunshine Coast, 23 degrees. 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
6: Good morning. Great to be with you on Gubby Gubby Land today. Have you seen this information? There's some new research that has found that tech firms' privacy fine print is actually longer than the complete works of Shakespeare. How wild. So those privacy documents that would be attached to just one family's digital day can take more than 10 work days to read. No wonder you don't read the fine print. That's longer than the complete works of William Shakespeare. So thinking about all the long things this morning, how about long songs? Do you want a longer smoko break this morning? Yeah, why not? It's Thursday. 1-300-903-222. I'm going to play a long song for Smoko today. Just before 10 o'clock, maybe a little before 10 o'clock than usual, we will play a song that is quite long. What is the long song that you'd love to hear on ABC Sunshine Coast? 1-300-903-222. Let's face it, there is such thing as a radio edit, so it's not very often you get the opportunity to request a longer song here. So let's do it today. 1-300-903-222. Which long song do you think you need to hear just before 10 o'clock this morning?
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6: In Gympie right now, it's 17 degrees. Beerburrum, Woodford and 18. 19 at Mullaney, Maroochydore, Caloundra and Nambour. Noosa, it's 20 degrees at your place. Tincan Bay on 21 degrees at the moment. Now, tickets for Big Red Bash go on sale on the 12th of November, and I reckon it's going to be a big one because it's a great lineup, but also because it is the last one ever. Now, that news came through yesterday, and it's not the only festival that's wrapped up in recent years. Caloundra Music Festival, Splendour in the Grass, Blues Fest, there's a whole heap more as well. So I wonder how other festivals are feeling and what they are doing differently to make sure that they continue long into the future for you. Well, up next, you'll hear from the festival that was actually named Festival of the Year at the Queensland Music Awards 2026. And they had record ticket sales and a sold-out campground in 2025. So they're clearly doing something right. You'll find out which local festival that is and what they make of this big Red Bash news next.
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0: On ABC Sunshine Coast, that is poor, poor, pitiful me, Linda Ronstadt, for you this morning at 10 past nine. Now, yesterday you heard the news that the Big Red Bash only has one festival left and then it's calling it quits. Greg Donovan told you why.
1: It's not one particular reason. It's a really challenging and risky event to put on, and those challenges and risks have certainly escalated to a degree over the last few years. Well, certainly since COVID, it's been more challenging. We've had a couple of close calls with weather events and having to close the site for a day a couple of times this year. The site's been flooded by outback rain, so we've had to cancel because of that, and we put a huge amount of investment into the event year after year, and with all of those challenges, it's just becoming more difficult to sustain. The logistical challenges, delivering an event in such a remote environment, just make things sort of difficult. Things when things go wrong or don't go to plan, or, you know, things outside your control. We just thought that, you know, after all those challenges, we needed to consider, you know, whether it was sustainable over the longer term, and we've come to the decision it's difficult, and it's probably best that we come back next year and go out on a high with our heads held up and to celebrate the iconic event that we've managed to do.
0: He's not wrong. You know, it's tough to be in the business of festivals right now, let alone if you're out in the middle of nowhere at Birdsville for the Big Red Bash. And yet there are some festivals right here on the Sunshine Coast who are forging ahead, including Mullaney Music Festival, which is set to happen in November, only a few weeks away now. Rachel Clark is the Artistic Director of the Mullaney Music Festival. Good morning.
2: Hello, how are you?
0: I'm good. How surprised were you to hear that Big Red Bash, which has been going for 13 years, is wrapping up next year?
2: Yeah, what a shame. Yeah. You know, I never got to that one. It was a little bit far away for me, and I think a lot of people will be saying the same thing. I wish I'd gone one more time, or I'd wish I'd got there. And as he pointed out, those are the challenges of being in a remote area. Maybe some years you just can't travel that far. So it's really unfortunate, but definitely worth celebrating the many years that they had, 10 plus years of that festival. That's really fantastic.
0: Yeah, they've done an amazing thing in the middle of nowhere.
2: Mm-hmm.
0: And that makes it hard, but it's not the only thing that's making it hard for festivals right now. Why are many festivals doing it so tough?
2: Yeah, definitely. Look, you used the word risky there. It is risky. You never know if people are going to show up or not. So you've heard it many times before. If you love a festival, then please buy your tickets early. And that really helps Mullaney Festival. We have different challenges to a remote festival. We're a very small festival and we're in the centre of town in Mullaney. So there's some very big differences to how we operate.
0: Mm.
2: But the challenges that are the same are increasing costs every single year, and you've got to increase the ticket prices to match those costs. And that's a bit tricky because everybody wants value for money. It's many, many people, many hours put on a festival. So we're volunteer run, which really helps us. And we have excellent relationships with our suppliers, so that always helps with costs as well.
0: Yeah, very much so. I mean, having so many volunteers certainly knocks off those staff costs a fair bit.
2: Yes.
0: But you've still got things like insurance and staging and production costs, right? How much have those sorts of things gone up in recent years?
2: You just have to pay them. There's no way around it. You have to go, okay, what are the costs this year? What are the money in and money out? And our location is very small. We're on the Mullaney Showgrounds, so we're capped with the number of people that can camp there. And we hope to sell out our camping every year, which does happen. Our festival's on in about 4 weeks' time, and our camping will probably sell out in the next week or two. So if you're thinking about Mullaney Festival, then make sure you get in quick and grab one of those camping spots.
0: Yeah, it feels like no matter how many times we say buy your tickets early, that's just not what people are doing anymore. It feels like almost since COVID that buying mechanism of people waiting to the last minute has really escalated. How do you cope with something like that other than just begging people to buy tickets?
2: Well, we give all of our loyal customers a subscriber deal. So if you subscribe to our newsletter and you've been to the festival before, you know that the lineup is going to be sensational. There's going to be a lot of variety and really quality musicians. And so we have about 20% of our people, which is so great, who buy their tickets in that early bird stage before they even know who the lineup is, which really, really helps us. We can go, okay, that's the same amount as last year. We can assume that the same amount of people are coming this year. And it's a really good benchmark for us to start with. And we can proceed with surety to know that everybody still wants the festival. And so we'll put it on.
0: How important is it to build that trust with your audience where they know Mullaney Music Festival is going to put on a great show? They don't even need to know who the artists are.
2: Exactly,
0: yet.
2: That's right. And we've got a great team choosing the artists. And it's not necessarily one headline act. And in fact, if you had a look at the lineup and you've never been to Mullaney before, you may not even know any of these artists by name. And that's okay, because the first time I came to the festival, I didn't know any of them either. And they're not chosen based on their popularity. They're chosen based on their quality. And we have five stages across the whole of the festival. So if you don't particularly like one genre of music, you can move to another stage and watch your preferred genre.
0: Great. A great way to discover some new artists as well.
2: Definitely. Oh, my goodness. And then next year, you'll know more names on the list. You'll be like, right, start circling them before the event.
0: Very true. On ABC Sunshine Coast, I'm Sarah Howells and Rachel Clark joins you. She's from Mullaney Music Festival, which is happening in about 4 weeks' time. Now, the cost of festivals is going up. Actually, the cost of putting live music on is going up. Musicians Australia, as part of the MEAA union, is campaigning for a standard minimum artist

0: fastest fee of $250 per musician for any engagement lasting 3 hours or less. Does Mullaney Music Festival adhere to that payment standard?
1: Sorry, which one did you say?
0: $250 for musicians per musician is the standard that the MEAA is saying should be. Basically, you know, there's a minimum wage for a lot of other wages in Australia, yeah, but not for musicians.
1: Look,
0: officially.
1: We have a very low budget. We're a very, very small festival, and we have a suggested amount that would fit within our budget. And we say, we would like you to apply using these rate of pay. Mm. And then we also say, however, you can put in your preferred rate as well. And we don't necessarily choose people based on our parameters. We'd certainly choose people based on theirs as well. You don't have to fit that budgetary requirement. We'll always squeeze some people in. But also on those requirements, we now have to pay superannuation to festivals. And I said last year, can we please increase the artist budget? We want to pay our artists more money.
0: Yeah.
1: But we are actually, we're paying them an additional 12%. So it eventually gets in their pocket.
0: It's interesting, isn't it? The whole superannuation thing for musicians. I mean, I think they were always supposed to be being paid super, but now that it's payday super and it has to be done, you know, within that payday bracket, mm-hmm. it's really brought it to the forefront for a lot of people in the industry. How hard is it to balance, you know, paying working musicians a fair wage and pulling together a festival that's affordable?
1: Yeah. Well, you know, our artists and our stage crew and our sound crew, they are all paid. They have paid employment opportunities, and that's one of the benefits of putting on a festival is you can give people an opportunity to show their original music, because a lot of times artists get a chance to play covers at a pub regularly, but people may not know their original music, and this is a really great opportunity for them to do that. Mm. Everybody else in the festival is a volunteer. And there's so many qualified people who just put all their time and effort into this festival. And if they didn't volunteer, we wouldn't be able to do it. It just wouldn't be cost effective. Mm. So that volunteer run model is really important to the success of our festival. And then, so because people aren't getting paid for the effort that they put in, I always try and ask, what is it that you are looking for out of your volunteering experience? And some people want to be appreciated. Some people want to make friendships. Some people want to get a gig, you know, and that's all good. Whatever reason you're going to volunteer, it's really important for me to know that so that I can meet those needs. And I think overall the theme is that at the end of the day, everybody wants to feel like they can be proud of what they've achieved. Even if they're doing a very small part of the festival, they can look at it and go, wow, look at that. Look at what I did. The weekend of the festival, the hype's there, the buzz is there. Everyone is loving it, and you can go, wow. And if you don't give yourself a pat on the back, then someone else in the team will.
0: Yeah, oh, that's so good. And, you know, volunteers are so important for pulling together mm-hmm. amazing festivals like Mullaney Music Festival. You're on ABC Sunshine Coast this morning. Rachel Clark joining you from that festival. What do you see as the future of festivals in Australia? It's a weird time right now.
1: The future of festivals? Mm. Well, look, I think it's really important, this is just my opinion, that people coming to the festival want to feel like they're part of the festival. They're not just a ticket holder. They're not just coming because their favourite band's playing. They're coming because they love that festival. They feel really connected. They have a sense of belonging. It's their festival. And if you can somehow find that in your local festival with your local community, then I think that your festival will go on forever.
0: Beautiful. Well, less than a month until Mullaney Music Festival. Now, what are you most excited about with the lineup or the event that's coming up?
1: This year, oh my goodness, we had so many people apply that I started circling some of them and realised that I don't have time to see all of my favourite artists this year. We have a Friday Night Youth Showcase, which is in its second year, and we really love to get people along to encourage these under 18-year-olds that have amazing talent. So please come along Friday night to see that. And if that's not your vibe, there's a bush dance in the main hall, which is pretty cool. Mm. And then on Saturday, look, I'm really into blues and bluegrass, so I follow those artists around the festival. Other people might be into Irish and Celtic. It really depends what your genre is. You can really just follow that genre around the festival. Some people get up really early and do gospel singing or qigong in the morning. myself, you'll see me at midnight still on the dance floor getting sweaty. So come have a dance with me.
0: Nice. I think I fall somewhere between those two time frames, to be honest, on a weekend. But there's plenty on, and you can check it all out on the website. Get your tickets early if you're thinking of going to Mullaney Music Festival. As we've been hearing this morning, you know, festivals are falling over left, right and centre over the last few years. Mullaney Music Festival is still going strong, and let's keep it that way and support it as well. Rachel, thank you so much for coming in this morning.
1: Thank you, everybody. That's Mullaney Music Festival, 6, 7, 8 November at the Mullaney Showgrounds. Hope to see you there.
0: Fantastic. Beat me to it. Rachel Clark, the Artistic Director of Mullaney Music Festival. Let's take a listen to one of the artists that is playing there this year, the Barley Shakes.
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0: The Barley Shakes, Donegal Lass, Dennis Murphy's Jig from their last album back in 2019 on ABC Sunshine Coast, local band that you can see at Mullaney Music Festival if you head along to that. If you fancy a longer song, great, because in less than half an hour's time, I'm going to play you a long song for Smoko. You just need to let me know which song it is that you want to hear. The quicker you let me know, the more time we have to find it and play it if it's particularly long. 1-300-903-222. Paul from Bly Bly, MacArthur Park by Richard Harris. 7 minutes and 20 seconds long. That absolutely qualifies. Paul from Budrum, you think we need to play Evie parts 1, 2 and 3. Stevie Wright, how long is too long? That's a good question. Laurie in Pomona, the Creedence Clearwater Revival version of Heard It Through the Grapevine is a long one that you'd like to hear. Rocket, the only longish song that you like is Bohemian Rhapsody. So maybe we could pop that one on the radio for you. Well, you let me know, 1300 903 222, which long song you'd like to hear on ABC Sunshine Coast this morning.
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2: Just a few minutes until you'll get your updated local news for the Sunshine Coast. First, when the land that lifts you up also brings you to your knees, how do you find the strength to rise? Tonight, the Backroads crew head to the northwest of Victoria and discover the resilience of people in the Grampians, where host Lisa Miller tests her own mettle on a literal cliff face.
3: Long before Europeans arrived, these mountains were already guiding First Nations people.
4: The Djaparong and the Djardwajali and the Gunidjmara people will help guide you through this beautiful landscape.
3: For this school group from South Australia's Mount Gambier, today isn't just about pushing boundaries, it's about learning respect.
5: Okay, do you guys want to come up first, you three? Yeah, let's just get it done. It's like peeling off a Band-Aid. But support and encouragement from each other. So remember.
3: Guide Dan Earle is here to teach it, one foothold at a time.
5: You're not here for just fun. You're here for a growth mindset, yeah?
6: There we go. Nice one.
7: Love your work.
3: What does it feel like when you're up there?
8: Powerful. Like I've overcome such a challenge to do it and then I finally did and, yeah, powerful. Just, I don't know if that makes any sense.
3: It sure does make sense. Because you were a bit nervous.
8: Yeah.
3: Oh, I'm a bit nervous. I haven't done it yet. Beside the nerves,
6: yeah, awesome.
3: There's something else making me hesitant to get up there. The national park is home to a staggering 80% of Victoria's rock art. In a bid to protect vulnerable parts of the landscape, the state government shut access to some cliffs in 2019. The closures prompted strong backlash from some climbers.
5: A quick abseil is a good abseil.
3: But traditional owner and archaeologist Ty A. Lovett wants people to think of it more as an invitation to learn about, respect and protect what's here.
4: Look, I am supportive of anyone visiting this Skarrawood landscape. It's just about a matter of, respecting the land and understanding country.
6: Keep on moving the feet up.
3: What do you want them to take away from a day here?
6: There you go.
4: Getting to feel, put their hands on these rocks, which are, you know, over 400 million years old. I think that in itself is connecting not only these students to this country, but I think it does makes people walk away with more of an appreciation of what we have.
3: These cliffs are cleared for climbing, and I can't put it off any longer.
5: All right, so you can start the climb.
3: The time has come to face my fears.
5: Okay, so you got this. That's it, good. Oh, just remember, trust your feet.
3: Oh!
5: There you go.
3: I don't love this.
5: You're doing great. You're moving better already.
3: Oh. What was it the students were told? Something about a growth mindset?
5: Need to believe in ourselves. You know you're on a rope, so you're very safe.
3: Yep.
5: And I'd say you call it a day.
3: I've done it!
5: Well done.
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2: Just gone 9:30. I'm Sarah Howells and Tessa Mapstone joining you again this morning. G'day, Tessa.
14: Oh, good morning.
2: We have a long song coming your way later this half hour. We'll have a look at some of the contenders for Smoko Song soon. But what do we know about what's happening in news?
14: Yeah, we'll make

0: In local news this morning, Sarah, Sunshine Coast residents are being warned to prepare for a hot summer, with the Bureau of Meteorology forecasting potential heat waves, bushfires, severe storms and flash flooding. It found the risk of extreme weather events has increased due to El Nino, which is expected to strengthen over the coming months. Sunshine Coast and Noosa councils have teamed up to urge residents to prepare themselves by knowing their own risks, preparing a household emergency plan and packing an emergency kit. Former reality television star turned fitness influencer Sam Wood is expected to apply for bail today after being taken into custody in Noosa at the weekend. He was arrested on Saturday night at a Hastings Street address and later charged with strangulation and assault occasioning bodily harm as domestic violence offences. Mr. Wood's legal team says he intends to defend the charges. A new crisis support space has opened on the Sunshine Coast, providing an alternative to the emergency department for those experiencing a mental health crisis. The new area at Nambour General Hospital is designed so visitors can receive immediate support from trained peer workers and mental health clinicians. The service will be available 7 days a week from 1 p.m. to 9 p.m. And the next stage of the Sunshine Coast Airport's $170 million terminal upgrade has opened, allowing travellers into an updated arrivals area. It's now almost three times the size of the original arrivals area, with the baggage carousel close to doubling in length at 92 metres. Construction of the section began in December last year, and Sunshine Coast Airport Chief Executive Chris Mills says the upgrade is a significant milestone for the airport terminals upgrade. And we'll have more news at 10 o'clock.
1: And we've been hearing this morning about, you know, everything has small print these days, fine print. Do we read it? Probably not. Probably should. But no wonder we don't. The privacy documents attached to one family's digital day can take more than 10 work days to read. And that is longer than it would take you to read the complete works of William Shakespeare.
0: Yeah, and, you know, it took me a really long time. I still haven't read the complete works of William Shakespeare. It's too long.
1: Me neither.
0: Too long. So there you go. That's my entire life.
1: You know what's not too long? Lots of good music, which is what we're going to be playing just before 10 o'clock today. So we're looking for Smoko song requests for a long song that would be amazing. Stephen has just texted in, Stephen the taxi guy, saying Wish You Were Here by Pink Floyd or John Butler Ocean. The instrumental shorter version, the original, is about 12 minutes. 12 minutes is all right.
0: Well, we are going for a long song today. And thank you for that one. I love that suggestion. Mm. Hadn't thought of that. What a great, I used to play that a lot.
1: Yes, I loved that song.
0: It's beautiful. Yeah. It's beautiful. So my suggestion to you all is, if you have a request, you need to get it in now because they're long. We'll have to start it much earlier than usual.
1: Exactly.
0: Yesterday's song, I think, was like less than 2 minutes.
1: It was under two. So yeah, and we just squeezed it in.
0: Polar opposites today. We're gonna have to choose one very soon. Mm. But Andrew in Gympie thinks it should be Pink Floyd's "Shine On You Crazy Diamond."
1: Oh, good.
0: Says that should blow your time allocation.
1: Nice.
0: I wonder if I do have actually here a list of long songs, and I wonder if that one's on it, so I could tell you exactly how long it is. But I think not.
1: Not yet. Guy in Tachikoi says Alice's Restaurant, bit of Arlo Guthrie, or a classic, the motorcycle song, which is classic fun. I thought the motorcycle song was quite short, but maybe I've been listening to a little radio edit of it instead.
0: Maybe. Mm. You know, they do like to sneak those in.
1: Yeah.
0: Probably because no one's playing the full original length.
1: Possibly.
0: Because it's probably, you know, 7 to 12 minutes.
1: Yeah, probably. Yeah. Alison from the Hinterlands says the Waterboys do an amazing cover of Van Morrison's Sweet Thing. At the end, it morphs into the Beatles' Blackbird, two of Alison's favourite musicians, and songs of over 7 minutes of audible bliss. She says, please play it so others can also enjoy it.
0: Well, is that one long song or two songs mashed together to make one song?
1: I think it's two mashed together.
0: But it still counts. It still counts. Yeah. Sounds good to me. John in Rosemount has suggested a few. Radiohead's Paranoid Android, which is around the 6 minute mark. He says because paranoia seems to be the new norm. Mm-hmm. Or The Doors' song The End, which kind of feels like the mood when business's terms and conditions get to the point of ridiculous.
1: Yeah.
0: It's the end.
1: That's fair.
0: Or, because of the weather today, Led Zeppelin can magically turn what feels like drizzle into sprinkles. Mm. Led Zeppelin's Rain song, which comes in at around 7.5 minutes And John says that would be his fave, but make sure you read the fine print.
1: Yes. Okay. Look, I know we are playing a long song, but Ian in Nambour, I'm not sure we can help you today. Thick as a Brick, Jethro Tull, 46 minutes.
0: Well, we would have had to start about 20 minutes ago, so yeah. I think we might have missed the boat on that one. Maybe next time.
1: Maybe. Oh, geez,
0: that's just the whole last hour of the program.
1: We can go out for coffee and cake, Tessa. It'd be great.
0: Love it.
1: Mark from Moray Field is in with Must Be Tattooed Lady by Rory Gallagher. Chris in Thailand says his Smoko song is Hurricane by Bob Dylan.
0: Great.
1: Yes.
0: Great. Bruce in Mooloolaba has suggested Cerrone's Tripping on the Moon, and he has sent us a very special club DJ only mix, which he has in his collection.
1: Fancy.
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1: Shano's gone Ramble Tamble, Creedence Clearwater Revival for Smoko Song. Opening track for their Cosmos Factory album at 7 minutes long. Voted as one of the most rockin' songs of all time, Shano reckons.
0: Yeah. Wow, very good, very good. Chris in Caloundra reckons The Doors Light My Fire would be an upbeat Smoko song to play. 7 minutes and 8 seconds.
1: Nice. Philip Bly in a Gadda DeVita by Iron Butterfly. Greg's going for Don McLean's American Pie at over 8 minutes long. He says you don't get to hear that on radio very often. And Marty and Mooloolaba, Goodbye Sky Harbour, Jimmy Eat World, over 16 minutes of audio joy.
0: Ooh, we might be cutting it a bit close for 16 minutes.
1: We're going to have to move quickly.
0: Yes, we are.
1: Okay,
0: yes,
1: we are. Well, let's move on. But do let us know, 1300 903 222. If there's a long song that you want us to play, we're going to have to get to it quick so we can fit it in this morning. Tessa, thank you so much.
0: Thanks.
1: Long song, 1300 903 222. Up next, before your long song, if you're desperate for a bit of fishing, but you just don't know where to go to keep out of the weather, stick around. Our fishing friend Chico will be along next with some tips on where to go and what's biting lately.
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1: What's the catch?
0: It's been a bit stormy this week, a bit squally. I wonder if the fish have noticed. Will that affect where you drop a line in this weekend and what you catch? Look, I don't know, but someone who might is Craig Chico Vella. G'day, Chico. Have you been getting any storm action up your way?
2: Yes, there. It's been absolutely lovely. The garden's loving it, that's for sure. And so will the fish. And you're dead right. They do know about these rising barometers and stormy conditions. So fish love it, sir.
0: All right. So it's looking pretty windy as well. There's a marine wind warning for yesterday. Certainly there was one yesterday. Probably not great for boating. Maybe not great for beach fishing either. Where would you be going in the next couple of days?
2: Yeah, well, the weekends, we're in a good flow pattern. Usually the weekends are bad and through the week's nasty, but the weekend is looking good, like last weekend. We had a fair bit of swell last weekend with the offshore boaties and a few people come unstuck there. But, look, it's a taste of some of these northerlies over the weekend. So the beaches are good in a northerly. You've got the rivers are really starting to fire up with your mangrove jacks. Estuary cod around, and all that sort of stuff's going to start rising up, and fish up river if you can. We've got some big tides this weekend, so with the new moon, plenty of action there. Still some good whiting and flathead in the rivers and creeks, and looking good.
0: All right, so what's biting at the moment?
2: If you are fishing the rivers and creeks, I know it's been tough with the holiday makers, and fish at night time for those jacks, but if you're fishing through the day, still flathead and whiting are still seem to be coming in pretty good. From Maroochydore to Caloundra, those postcodes, some big flatty and whiting down there on live worms and yabbies. Now, this is the best time of year to chase sand crabs, so always take a pot out with. There's a few sand crabs around. While this water is nice and clear, sandies are on the go from the Woolabar all the way down to Moreton Bay and even up north. So sand crabs on the menu for a salad lunch. How's that?
0: All right. Anything else that will help us have an excellent fishing session this weekend?
2: Yeah, for your offshore boaties, if you're up around Double Island, big amberjack up there and some really good red emperor. Now, if you need the heavy gear for those guys, if you can, you're lucky enough to get out on a boat or a charter boat, you should be able to get one of those. Mooloolabar, we've got some nice Mary cod and coronation trout coming in from the Barwon Banks. Pretty good there. So it's looking good all around. And, just make sure your safety gear's up to scratch because there's still a few getting checked out there, sir.
0: All right. Thank you very much for the tips this morning, Chico, and happy fishing.
2: Thank you very much. Sand crabs for Lee for lunch. See ya.
0: See ya. Craig Chico Vella there, our fishing friend on ABC Sunshine Coast, here every time this time of the week to give you his expert advice on landing a catch.
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0: So many long songs. We had to start so early. It was hard to choose. Here you go. Here's a long song for you this morning on ABC Sunshine Coast. Just kick back, make a cup of tea, maybe a piece of cake. Enjoy your smoko.

0: The John Butler Trio on ABC Sunshine Coast and Ocean. I think that is the longest song I've ever played on ABC Sunshine Coast. There you go. Stephen, the taxi guy, voted for that one for Smoko Song today and is very happy. You've texted through to say you finally got a song request on radio. Yahoo! Hey, happy to help. And Casey, tea toast, John Butler. It's a good way to start your morning. Look, you don't have to live right on the water to be affected by flooding, as we know all too well here on the sunny coast. I remember taking an early morning call from a man in Pomona back in 2022 whose house was flooded from just one night of incredibly heavy rain, and that was just the beginning. As we head into storm and flood season, there's a new tool to help with recovering from floods, and it's about forward planning. You'll find out more soon.
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3: ABC News, good morning. I'm Kira Jones. Queensland's Premier has reiterated calls for Canberra to scrap proposed changes to disaster recovery funding. All 77 of the state's mayors have signed a letter to Prime Minister Anthony Albanese opposing plans to slash the Commonwealth's contribution from 64% to 50%. David Crisafulli says there's still time to reverse course.
4: It's not too late. If these changes are walked back, I will be the first one to personally say to the Prime Minister, job well done for listening. I really will, because right now what is on the table is just a wrecking ball for Queensland, and it will impact Queensland more than anywhere else.
3: New data suggests rental growth is slowing, with prices stalling across most capital cities, including Brisbane. The report from Domain shows rents held steady in the September quarter, despite a severe shortage of available properties. Economist Dr. Nicola Powell says tenants are becoming increasingly price conscious, making it harder for landlords to push through steep increases.
5: I think it is becoming harder for landlords to push through increases and really aggressive increases in rent. Tenants become more selective, they're more price sensitive, and how that plays out is actually quite quickly in the rental space.
3: A Sunshine Coast magistrate is expected to rule today on whether former Bachelor star and fitness influencer Sam Wood will be granted bail. He's accused of domestic violence offences, as Owen Jarks reports.
6: Sam Wood has been in custody since he was arrested at a Hastings Street address in Noosa on the Sunshine Coast on Saturday night. The 46-year-old was later charged with strangulation and assault occasioning bodily harm as domestic violence offences. His legal team says he planned to fight the charges. In the wake of his arrest, Mr. Wood and wife Snejana released a shared statement on social media saying the family was cooperating with authorities. He's expected to apply for bail when the case is heard in the Maroochydore Magistrates Court later today.
3: The CSIRO and pharmaceutical giant Moderna have announced a new partnership aimed at strengthening Australia's response to emerging infectious diseases. Eliza Getzey has more.
7: The National Science Agency and Moderna will establish a pipeline of research programs under the five-year agreement, which aims to help Australian scientists respond faster and more effectively to emerging threats. The American pharmaceutical company is known for its role in developing biotechnology, including mRNA vaccines. The federal government says the partnership will reinforce Australia's role in the Asia Pacific in responding to infectious disease risks, as well as supporting and protecting the agricultural industry and the broader economy through better biosecurity. Defence Minister Richard Marles says it will contribute to security, stability and prosperity across the region.
3: A central Queensland hospital has welcomed its first midwifery student nurses